0: What the Brewers and the Athletics did last night might be something of our future when Major League Baseball is played in Las Vegas. An encore for two clubs in Vegas, baby, combining for 11 home runs, 29 runs in a 12-inning game. It finished Milwaukee 15-14. Ground ball hugs the line at third. That bounce foul. Strike one on Julio Rodriguez. Wild. I mean, wild. It was fun to watch when we got home last night. Brett and I were talking about whether or not we watched, you know, some of the left coast games when we went home after play wrapped up out here in the East. That was a doozy. 0-1. Bounce to the plate. This is a pretty crazy game between the Brewers and the Athletics. And, of course, the Athletics will eventually have their ballpark open in a couple of years. They'll be playing Major League Baseball. Different facility, totally. 1-1. Straightaway center field floating out towards Tavares. Underneath it in front of the track. He's there and he makes the play. That'll retire Julio Rodriguez. And Trevor Rogers rolls through this fifth inning cleanly. 1-2-3. Middle of the fifth, it's 3-1 Seattle on the Orioles Radio Network.
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0: Brett Hollander alongside Ben Wagner. Good evening from Oriole Park. Mariners on top 3-1. Last of the fifth inning, Sam Huff bats. And takes down and away from Logan Gilbert, who somehow, some way, has survived in this ballgame. It looked like he was on the ropes in the first inning, let alone pitching into the fifth. 86 pitches now for the right-hander. Roczen deals the 1-0. Up and away. Two balls and no strikes on Huff. Doubled his only time up. Orioles had a 1-0 lead. Home run turned it in favor of the Mariners. Off the bat of Mitch Garber. The pitch. Popped him up a mile high over the shortstop. Drifting back the rookie Cole Young. Shallow in left center field, and he makes the play. Here we are in the 8 o'clock hour, still plenty of sunshine. Illuminating the sky, making that a much more easy play than what it would, I don't know, even a couple of weeks ago, when twilight would have taken hold. Taylor Ward to the plate. He's 1-for-2 with a run scored. Single leading off the ball game. Against Gilbert, working out of the line. Outside with the pitch, ball one. 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Evens the count of one ball and one strike. Here on the brand new video board, 3-1 Seattle. Gilbert picks up the target and the 1-1. Ward takes a strike on the outside corner. Fastball velocity here in the fifth inning, a little bit lower than what it was in the first two and three innings, where it was sitting 97-98. That's a four-seamer at 94. Up-downs have started to stack up in long innings, especially early. 31 pitches in the first. 1-2. Swing and a ball driven to the gap in left center field. Rodriguez in closing goes into a slide, and he makes a tumbling catch. This guy can go get him. Man, is he some kind of fun to watch defensively? Is he kind of frustrating to watch defensively? You can appreciate the athleticism. You can appreciate the dazzling plays, the overall athletic prowess of Julio Rodriguez, but doggone it. Does that guy ever take away hits and change games because of it? Here's Gunner. Two down, nobody on. Birds down a pair. The pitch. Curveball outside. Gunner lined to center and struck out. Gilbert tonight is fan four. One-oh coming. Swing and a miss. There's the slider. It's been a frustrating pitch tonight for Gunnar Henderson. Really frustrated him in the second, battled a couple of pitches, and then went right over the top, striking out, voiced his frustration. One-one, down and in. So two balls and one strike. Fastball slider, now changeup. We've seen from Gilbert in this sequence against Henderson. Diamond tilted off to the right. Nobody aboard with two down. And the 2-1 pitch. Rolled on the ground towards first. Step near the line, picked up by Naylor. Sprints over to the bag. Keeps on trucking towards the third base dugout without number three in his pocket. Birds turned away in order. Man, Logan Gilbert on the ropes early. And now has retired 10 in a row. Off to the sixth, 3-1. Seattle on top on the Orioles Radio Network.
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0: We're through five here at Oriole Park at Camden Yards. Really touching moment in between innings. Doug Eddings came over and recognized the military member of the ball game. As we move into the sixth, M's have a 3-1 lead. We'll talk more about it with Brett Hollander at the microphone.
1: Thank you, Ben. Home one to Randy Arozarena, the DH tonight for Seattle. 3-1 Mariners, and this pitch a strike two, a changeup at the bottom of the zone, 0-2 to Arozarena. Rogers trying to pitch through six tonight. He's at 79 pitches. If he does, without allowing a run here, it would be a quality start. This is lined sharply foul. Third base side off the sidewall. It remains 0-2.
0: Brett, if I may, just to highlight that moment, the umpire, Doug Eddings, longtime Major League umpire, actually umpired the plate in Cal Ripken Jr.'s last game. In between innings, walked over during the recognition and handed the man a ball.
1: This is it foul down the right field line, and it's in the seats and out of play.
0: One of the really cool moments of every game here at the ballpark in Baltimore, there's the military spotlight presented by RBR Technologies. And tonight, a veteran of the Navy, Captain Chris Briones.
1: The 0-2, a pop-up, foul territory. Mayo in the third base coach's box. Literally, he makes the catch, and that's out number one.
0: Chris Briones served over 25 years in the United States Navy as a pilot and HR officer. An incredible track record reading through his bio here, but what a nice moment for the home plate umpire to just walk up the first baseline and on the video board just pop into the screen and present him a game ball as a token, let alone the recognition.
1: You don't see that every day as Josh Naylor swings and fouls back a pitch to begin his at-bat. 0-1, one out, bases empty, top of the sixth. 3-1 Seattle. The fastball velocity for Rogers has dipped down. It was 95 early in the game. And Doug Eddings has words with the Seattle dugout. And he shuts down whatever he heard from Dan Wilson and then points to Trevor Rogers and yells, let's play. He's not taking any guff tonight. The 0-1, down and away for a ball, 1-1. I'm not sure what sparked it. It was a swinging attempt by Naylor. He fouled off the pitch, right, to begin the at-bat. It wasn't a call. Down and away here, a cutter that just missed, 2-1. But Rogers' fastball right now is down several ticks since the start of this game. So he's got to be very careful here. The Orioles' bullpen is quiet. That pitch missed outside, a changeup that missed, 3-1 to Naylor. The Mariners' bullpen is quiet. So Logan Gilbert, who had a pitch count that looked like it would hit triple digits in the third, he has somehow survived, and he can win this game. This is fouled back out of play, 3-2 to Naylor. And that's when you separate pitchers in this game. Something's wrong with Naylor here. He just handed the bat to Doug Eddings, and now he is wandering around the batter's box. He had an eye issue earlier. Now a trainer and Dan Wilson, the manager, will come out, where he had something in his eye. And I'm not sure if it's the same thing here or something else, but this game has been paused to deal with Josh Naylor. I don't think it's the eye. He had a big uppercut swing, and he winced at the end of it.
0: Big swing, and you're right, kind of teetered back a lot of weight on that back left leg, and then he came away grimacing. Reached up, pinched the bridge of his nose, and Doug Eddings turned his attention towards the batter and allowed him to take the moment. Grabbed the bat from his hand. Dan Wilson and the member of the medical staff, they have been ushered off the field of play here. It looks like Naylor is okay to continue.
1: It's 3-2 to Naylor. Andrew Kittredge has begun throwing in the Baltimore pen. 3-2 to Naylor. Rogers delivers. Inside, he lost him, ball four. That's an ominous sign for Rogers, who's a control pitcher. He knows with Naylor in pain, you got to throw him a strike there, especially left on left. So Naylor now a one-out base runner. The sixth inning is brought to you by PNC. Patience is a winning strategy in baseball and banking. PNC Bank, brilliantly boring since 1865. Ref Snyder, the batter. The Orioles cannot afford to allow the Mariners to add here. They are down 3-1 in the top of the sixth, and a sweeper missed outside. And all of a sudden, you can tell Rogers might be out of gas here at 89 pitches. And what Ref Snyder does in his career is he hits left-handed pitching. Single and scored in the fourth. This is in there. Pops the mitt with a changeup, 1-1. One and one to Ref Snyder. Naylor's at first base. Although Naylor is not fast, he has 12 steals this year. And last year, somehow, some way, with his lack of speed, he stole 30 bases. There he goes, a big jump, and this is poke foul. Off to the right and out of play. Naylor would have had the bag too. If you look up his sprint speed, it is one of the worst in baseball as far as what percentile it lives in, but he was 30 of 32 last year.
0: By percentile?
2: Three.
0: We talk about guys that are in the 90th percentile or the 85th best percentile.
1: It means he's really smart. Here's the pitch. He's not going. This is hit down the left field line, hooking foul.
0: And that's the thing. You can be a good base runner, even an elite base runner, without having good speed. You can pick your spots. Sometimes you need a little help, too.
1: He was only thrown out twice last year.
0: Yeah.
1: He is 12 already this year. Here's the 1-2. Swing and a miss. Power to sinker by him. Big strikeout for Rogers. Two away. Patrick Wisdom, a right-handed batter, will come to the plate. No sign of Craig Albernez right now, and I don't think he's going to go get Rogers. He'll give him one more. Kittredge close to being ready in the pen. 3-1 Mariners, top of the sixth. Naylor on it first. The pitch. In there for a strike. Good sweeper, 0-1. We'll see what the final line is for Rogers, Ben, but this is a similar path to the last four outings, which is a good thing for Rogers and the Orioles long term. The 0-1, a pop-up, foul ground, and it will get back and out of play behind the home dugout here at Camden Yards. Nothing in two. The Orioles desperately need Trevor Rogers, even if he's not the 1.8 ERA guy he was last year. You'll take him as a quality start machine, giving you a chance to win every fifth day. So it's imperative he gets back on track. The 0-2, outside for a ball, 1-2. And there are a lot of positive indicators that he is on that path. He did allow a three-run homer in the fourth, but that's essentially been it. He's given up five hits tonight, and three came in the fourth, and one left the ball yard. The 1-2, ground ball left side, and it's through for a base hit. Past the dive of Henderson, into left field for a single for Patrick Wisdom. First and second, two down. Now let's see. Yep, that's it. Mitch Garver, who took him deep his last time up for a three-run homer, is due up. Rogers is at 97 pitches. So right now, Craig Albernez will go to the bullpen, and he will ask Andrew Kittredge to come on. And this call to the bullpen is brought to you by the auto loan experts at Point Breeze Credit Union, celebrating 90 years in your neighborhood. Big spot in this game. Rogers is out. Kittredge is in as we continue on the Orioles Radio Network.
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1: All right, here's Andrew Kittredge, Mr. Crimson and Clover himself. Game number 16 for Kit, 7-11 ERA. First and second, two down. Garver responsible for all three Seattle runs. He will bat. He had a three-run homer against Rogers his last time up. The pitch from Kittredge. Into left field, shallow. Couser on the run, racing in. He'll get there and make the catch. And on one pitch, Kittredge gets his man. And we'll go to the bottom of the sixth. Here in Baltimore, it's 3-1 Seattle on the Orioles Radio Network.
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1: Bottom six. Alonso, Couser, and Taveras do up for Baltimore. Orioles down 3-1 to the Mariners. Logan Gilbert still out there. He has slogged through this one, but to his credit, he has retired 10 in a row. Right now, 5 innings, 3 hits, 1 earned run, 2 walks, 4 strikeouts. He's at 96 pitches, but the vast majority of those came in the first 2 innings. Orioles trying to make a move in this game. They had several opportunities early, several opportunities last night, and they have just been unable these last few games to come up with the big hit. They've lost 3 in a row as Gilbert ready to work against Pete Alonso. Into center field, Julio Rodriguez starts in, now drifts back, he's there, and on one pitch, Alonso retired. 11 in a row retired by Gilbert. Alex Hoppe warming up in the Seattle pen. Hoppe, a right-hander. The Mariners' bullpen has covered a lot of ground these last few days. They are a hot ball club. They have won 10 of 13 and 13 of 19. To take over first place in the American League West. Brett Hollander and Ben Wagner with you. Oriole Park at Camden Yards. Game 2 of 4 as Couser bats and a cut and a miss at a cutter. 0-1.
0: So 58 pitches were used in the first 2 innings. The next 3rd, 4th, 5th, and to start the 6th have been done in 40.
1: Incredible. It was like they had him on the ropes. 0-1 to Couser. The pitch by Gilbert. Down low for a ball. 1-1. He's at 99 pitches right now. 3-1 Seattle. Right on left. Couser, he has walked and he has sizzled one on a line to center field. That's low for a ball. 2-1. He smoked one to straightaway center. And Julio Rodriguez made a really good play. He's made all the plays tonight and made the big play last night. 2-1 to Couser. who even after an 0 for last night, still hitting 340. Swing and a miss at a slider, 2-2. Couser still hitting about 340 over his last 20 games, and that includes the 0 for 5 last night. That's how hot he has been. 2-2 to Couser, and the pitch. Down and in for a ball, and now it's full, 3-2. Orioles need a base runner and a blast. Gilbert nearing the end. 3-2 to Couser. Here's the pitch. A called strike three. Couser spins away. He doesn't like it, but no challenge. And that's out number two in the bottom of the sixth. Couser down looking. And I think had he challenged, he would have been right. And that's one with a full count at this state in the game, this juncture in the game, you probably have to roll the dice. A little gun-shy there for Colton. Two outs, bases empty. Here's Tavares. Both teams still with two ABS challenges remaining. Low to Tavares, 1-0. Leody has driven in the only Oriole run of the night. It was a sacrifice fly in the first with the bases loaded. And it was a great play by Julio Rodriguez. And Wags, I think you said it at the time, that play by Rodriguez could be a turning point, and that was the bottom of the first. Had that dropped, had that gotten by him, who knows what this game looks like right now. 1-0 to Leody with Mayo on deck. Ground ball right side. The first baseman, Naylor, has it. Underhand flip to Gilbert, running to the bag to get the out, and the sides retired. Another 1-2-3 inning for Logan Gilbert. He has retired 13 in a row, and we are through six in downtown Baltimore. Mariners 3, Orioles 1. We'll go to the 7th on the Orioles Radio Network.
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1: 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Andrew Kittredge, who got the final out of the top of the sixth, remains in the game. Cole Young, the batter. Young, Bliss, and then the top of the order, and Victor Robles for the Mariners here. Kittredge got that final out on one pitch coming out of the bullpen. He's been good for an extended stretch. What the Orioles need right now, a slider on the outside corner to Young, and it's 0-1. Ryan Helsley spoke today. He threw a simulated game yesterday. If everything goes well, a rehab should be really soon. Poked down the left field line. Couser on the run as he crosses over into foul ground. It's off the netting down the line, 0-2. So maybe Helsley back in, I don't know, 7 to 10 days? It's possible. You get your ninth inning guy back, everyone else gets slotted down. This bullpen gets a lot better. In fact, it could be really good. And a strength of this ball club, Kittredge, since that Yankee implosion in the Bronx, remember the series where everything went wrong? This is in the dirt for a ball, 1-2. Orioles just needed to get through those four games, and he had to bear the brunt of it. He got one out, seven hits, seven earned runs. He left the game that day with an ERA of 18.9. This slider just missed down. 2-2 to Cole Young. Since then, 11 games and an ERA of 2.89. So it has been much better. And he is a key ingredient in this bullpen. And over his last few, the 2-2, fouled right at home plate. Young just got a piece of it. Over his last six, he's allowed just one run on two hits. Over 5 1/3. So that's a positive sign for Kittredge, who started the year on the injured list. Got off to a slow start after that, very similar to last year. But he got so good last year, the Cubs wanted him right at the deadline. And they got him for their postseason run. 2-2 to Cole Young. This is it, foul out of play off to the left. Final line for Trevor Rogers, 5 2/3, six hits, three earned runs, a walk, three strikeouts. All three runs came on a three-run homer by Mitch Garver in the fourth. 97 pitches for Rogers, a lot of strikes, 71 of those. The 2-2, ground ball hits slowly to second base. Holiday charges, fields, fires to first in time, and that's out number one in the top of the seventh. I have to give a huge shout-out to our old friend, and really, in his own special way, an Orioles legend. Probably one day an Orioles Hall of Famer. Trey Mancini, who we all know went through a lot in his time here in Baltimore, but also provided many great moments. Ryan Bliss, a swing and a foul ball in and out of the catcher's mitt of Sam Huff, 0-1. Mancini was called up before last night's game for the Angels, who's having a good year in AAA. He went 3-for-4. Okay, that's great. The 0-1. Low to Bliss, 1-1. But Mancini had not played in the major leagues since July 31 of 2023. Swing and a miss. Good slider there by Kittredge, 1-2. That is a long time to not play Major League Baseball and still get a chance and then get that chance and go 3-for-4. We're so happy for Trey. Swing and a miss. A slider puts Bliss away. Two up, two down for Kittredge in the top of the seventh. I know Mancini was released by the Cubs that year. He was their everyday first baseman. Remember, the Orioles traded him to Houston for a package of players at the deadline in 22. He was on the field when the Astros won the World Series in 22. Victor Robles hits a slow roller to third base. Tough play. Mayo charging in gloves. Fires to first. And it's in the dirt, and Alonso can't corral it. It's going to be an infield hit for Victor Robles. Alonso tried to hold the bag and catch a big hopper towards him. Almost impossible. That was a really tough play. Robles runs well. Even if Alonso catches that, I think Robles is safe. So he's at first, and that will bring up Julio Rodriguez with the Orioles down 3-1. Trey is now 34 years of age from Winter Haven, Florida. Pitch is low for a ball, 1-0 to Julio Rodriguez. He went basically three full seasons without playing. Don't forget, dealt with colon cancer, missed all of 2020, that COVID year, came back the next year in 21, and hit 21 home runs. Amazing. A strike there, 0-1. 21 home runs, 33 doubles after missing a season with cancer treatments. Something Orioles fans will never forget. And with the Orioles, 117 major league home runs. Toss over to first, Robles just gets back. In his career, 129 home runs, but came on in the stretch run the very end of the season in 2016. Was really a flash of lightning for the club. Put together several good years. And I think getting back to the bag there at first, Robles injured himself. And now a trainer and Dan Wilson, the manager, will come out to first base to check on Victor Robles.
0: He dove back to the bag and then stayed on all fours after its completion. It looked like his leg kind of got tangled up underneath him.
1: Or that knee hit the base hard. He kind of went back awkwardly to the bag. Didn't time it right. The training staff for Seattle's been busy tonight. Mariners have a 3-1 lead, top of the seventh. They hear what they want from Robles. He will stay in the game. Kittredge right now 1-1 to Julio Rodriguez. Mariners up 2, top of the seventh. Well, we're just so happy for Trey. Back in the big leagues. One day back here at Camden Yards in some capacity. I am sure of that. The 1-1 cracked up the middle. That's a base hit. Base hit by Holiday. A sharp single off the bat of Rodriguez. First and second with two outs. And it continues for an Oriole killer, Randy Arozarena. What was that off the bat? .115 sounded it. My goodness. Big spot in this game. It's right on right. Orioles already down two. Kittredge comes home, and it's a strike one to Arozarena. 0-1. Arozarena, a line out, a single, and a run scored, and a pop out in foul territory. Having a really good season, hitting .293. The 0-1, down and away. Arozarena checked his swing. They don't appeal to first. 1-1. Arozarena, all of a sudden it feels like he's been around this game a long time. The 1-1, into left field, that's a base hit. Around third base, Robles. Couser's throw from left field, play at the plate, too late. He slides in safely, and it's 4-1 Seattle. A two-out rally for the Mariners, and they've scored all four runs tonight with two outs. And Arozarena does it to the Orioles again.
0: Started with an infield single, bang-bang play. Then Rodriguez turns a pitch into center field at 115. That sets up an RBI opportunity for Randy Arozarena, who cashed in one late last night as well in the Mariners' victory. And he stings a second base hit to drive in a huge run here late.
1: And now Craig Albernaz is going to make a pitching change. A two-out rally and a run in for the Mariners, and the Orioles are being out hit tonight 9-3. And this call of the bullpen is brought to you by Jones Junction. 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We'll step away. Orioles down by three as we continue on the Orioles Radio Network.
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1: Keegan Aiken into this game. 18th appearance, 8.64 ERA. First and second, two down. Josh Naylor had the big blow last night. So far tonight, it's Mitch Garver. Seattle just very opportunistic right now, and the Orioles have not been. There's no other way to say it. Josh Naylor bats, first and second, two down, a run in for the Mariners. And this is drilled to right field, but O'Neill will back up in his tracks, and he'll make the catch. And Naylor going for the same spot he did last night when he hit the grand slam, but this one, a fly ball out to right, and that does it for Seattle in the top of the seventh. But they had a big insurance run. 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
1: The right-hander Alex Hoppe into this game. Mayo hits the first pitch very sharply to shortstop. It's bobbled by Young. He recovers, fires to first. Not in time. Mayo, a leadoff base runner for the Orioles in the top of the seventh. We will see how they scored. It should be an error. It was hit very sharply by Mayo, about 110 miles per hour, but right at the shortstop. What do you say, Wags? Base hit or error?
0: Error.
1: I agree.
0: This is a big lead.
1: But the important thing is it's a leadoff base runner. That one came up and hit him in the chin, too, I think. That will not feel good. Holiday batting against Alex Hoppe. First pitch rolled very slowly up the first baseline. It's hugging the line. Hoppe has it. Goes to first base. Not in time. Holiday beats it out. It rolled up the first baseline. It may eventually have gone foul. Holiday stayed in the baseline, we think. And in one motion, Hoppe fielded it and then flipped it to Naylor. But Naylor really wasn't on the bag. No review. And very quickly here in the seventh, the tying run is at the plate.
0: We don't talk about baselines for another week. But what was Hoppe thinking, diving on top of that baseball when it was hugging the chalk? Jackson Holiday was already by him. This is a play you just let slow play. You don't touch it and then try to shovel it off to a guy a yard away from you.
1: With a base runner, you eventually do have to make a call because Mayo could theoretically keep going. But yeah, I hear you. Hoppe, by the way, not having a great season. 13 appearances, a 6.5 ERA. He is a rookie. Into this game, fans coming to life. There were these opportunities last night, including in the bottom of the seventh. Right now, Tyler O'Neill can do his part. First and second, nobody out. Hoppe checks on Mayo, and the pitch. Down and away to Tyler O'Neill, 1-0.
0: Logan Gilbert gave them everything and more. I mean, he was running on E over the last couple of innings of this ballgame, stretched out further than he had in 3 years. It's a bullpen that's on fumes.
1: 1-0. Right on right in the pitch. Ground ball hit to shortstop. Young has it to second for one. Relay on the first two. A double play. Mayo makes it to third. Holidays erased, and the boos are out at Camden Yards. Gabe Spire in the bullpen for Seattle, and here comes Samuel Basayo off the bench. Saw a similar moment last night. He got every stitch of a baseball, but it died out there in center field. Perhaps a bit more muggy tonight. Certainly warmer than last night. But here is the big fella. Orioles down by three in the bottom of the seventh. Basayo looks at a strike. He thought about a challenge, but didn't. We've seen that a lot tonight from Orioles hitters. The Orioles have both of their ABS challenges. So do the Mariners. Taylor Ward in the on-deck circle. 4-1 Seattle with Alex Hoppe on the mound. They had first and second, nobody out, following a very similar pattern these last few nights. The 0-1, Basayo takes it in the dirt for a ball, 1-1. Basayo took batting practice today. He has not started for a few games in a row. He got banged up a lot in Toronto as Tyler Wells, the right-hander, loosens up in the Baltimore pen. The 1-1, half a swing by Basayo on a ball that was in the dirt. He goes way too far, and it's 1-2. This inning began with a couple of breaks, Ben. An error? Well, what did they rule that officially? Yeah, an error. And then a misplay. First and second, nobody out, and the Orioles might not even score a run. 1-2 to Basayo. The pitch by Hoppe. In the dirt, it goes right to the backstop, and Mayo's going to score. That one went about 55 feet. It bounced in front of the plate and went right over the catcher, Garver, to the backstop, and the Orioles get another break, and it's a 4-2 game in the bottom of the seventh.
0: This is a gift all the way around for Kobe Mayo, a slider that it was absolutely punched just past the grass out in front of home plate.
1: I hate to say it, they got one of those breaks last night, too, out of the Mariners' bullpen. 2-2, the pitch to Basayo. A called strike three is going to challenge.
3: Batter is challenging the strike call.
1: Mariners are walking off. They're confident. I think Basayo thinks he shouldn't have challenged it. And it's a strike right down the middle.
3: It is confirmed. It was a strike. Baltimore has one challenge.
1: Right down the middle. Basayo challenged it. The Orioles are down to one challenge. They get a run. Basayo's going to go in and catch. We're through seven. 4-2 Seattle on the Orioles Radio Network.
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1: This copyrighted broadcast is presented by the authority of the Orioles and may not be reproduced or retransmitted in any form, and the accounts and descriptions of this game may not be disseminated without the express written consent of the Baltimore Orioles. Eighth inning, Baltimore down 4-2 to the Mariners, and back in for the play-by-play. Here's Ben Wagner.
0: All right, thanks a lot, Brett Hollander. Keegan Aiken stays aboard. He's got the back half of the battery with Basayo receiving down and in, ball one to Rob Repsnyder. Rob Repsnyder, Patrick Wisdom, Mitch Garver, who's got the big blow in this game earlier in the fourth inning with a three-run homer. The pitch. Cued away foul. One ball and one strike on Repsteiner. 1-for-3 tonight at the plate. He was aboard when Garver hit his third of the year. A soaring drive deep over the wall and left. Very calm night at the ballpark, a little bit warmer than last night. And that mercury will climb throughout the rest of the week, too. 1-1. Popped up, shallow into right field. Charging forward, O'Neill calling away Holiday. He's there, and a two-handed squeeze. Repsteiner retired, leading off the eighth inning. Seattle's right now on their season-long road trip. This is stop number two at three cities. It started losing 2-3 against the Tigers in Detroit. Pit stop here and then a short bus ride over to Washington. The pitch fouled back. Strike one on Patrick Wisdom. This is a ball club that is doing it with pitching. It was a grind tonight for Logan Gilbert. Most pitches that he's thrown in a start going back in 3 years. But they're hitting too. The 0-1. Fly ball shallow to right field again. Moving back from second. Holiday backpedaling, charging in. O'Neill's there for a second play. And there are two down here in the eighth. And here comes Mitch Garver, who launched the 26th home run for the Mariners in the last 15 days. No club has hit more in Major League Baseball in this 15-game window. 26 long ones. It was his third of the year. A three-run shot that evaporated a 1-0 lead from the first for the Birds. Orioles then trailed 4-1. Now it's 4-2 here in the eighth. First pitch in there from Aiken, a called strike on Garver. Adley Rutschman is wearing basically street clothes on the bench, so he's down, which is interesting because this makes it back-to-back where a casual look has been seen by Adley Rutschman on the Orioles bench. He is right now an active member of the 26-man roster. Oh, and two on Garver. Two down, nobody aboard. The pitch from the lefty outside. 1-2 the count. This night was started by the Orioles left-hander, Trevor Rogers. He went through 5 2/3. The 1-2 outside again. Struck out three, walked one, allowed three runs on the big swing. That was basically it. Any type of damage, did leave a runner at third base back in the second, scattered the six hits. 2-2, swinging a foul back. Two balls and two strikes on Garver. Not in the lineup last night, 1-for-3 tonight. This catching duo without Cal Raleigh has produced, and produced very, very well, surprisingly. 2-2, little comebacker. Right on top of the bump, bobbled by Aiken, slowly recovers. Lollipop to first, not in time. It bobbled, it nestled between his legs. He went with the glove, and then the underhand long shovel from the top of the mound over to first. And even Garver can beat it out.
1: I just can't fathom that play. I really can't. He was so far away from first base. Why would you underhand it there, particularly with the base runner so close to first? I mean, just throw it, you're a pitcher.
0: And error has been charged on Aiken. Cole Young takes a first pitch strike, lefty on lefty.
1: And deservingly so.
0: Yeah, have to. A lot of times, pitchers get the benefit of the doubt on a comebacker, but that was a dribbler. And then he bobbled, somewhat recovered, but then made the poor decision to underhand it towards first. Young takes a strike, and it's nothing and two. So hopefully that first error of the ballgame on the Birds won't hurt. O's down 4-2. The pitch, that's high at the hands. One ball and two strikes. Rookie putting his 11-game hit streak on the line. Extended it by going 1-for-5 in the leadoff spot last night. 0-for-3 tonight. Aikens 1-2. Missed away. Two balls and two strikes. The come home. Popped up again. Retreating from third goes Mayo. Charging in, here's Colton Kauser underneath it to make the play and retire the side. So no damage after the defensive miscue from the bump that slow played here in this eighth inning. Middle of the eighth, Mariners on top, 4-2 here in Baltimore over the Orioles Radio Network.
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5: Gabe Spire out of the bullpen to work for the Mariners. We're in control by a pair. This game is still very much up for grabs, especially with the Birds coming around with Taylor Ward, Gunnar Henderson, and Pete Alonso. We'll face the new left-hander. Spire on the mound, making his 21st appearance of the year. Longtime Kansas City Royal straightens up and deals to the right-handed hitting Taylor Ward. First pitch hit towards the middle of the diamond. Diving stop made by Young. Pops up at short. On to first in time. Nice play by Cole Young. Springing off his feet. Diving to a stop to get to that baseball in the middle of the diamond. And then even with Ward and his speed, beat him by a full stride.
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5: Lefty on lefty, here's Henderson. Fastball in there for a called strike.
6: Including Wahiwa Aloy, who was named the Orioles minor league hitter of the month. He slashed .329 with a slug of over .624.
5: Nice to see that bat kick going. 0-1. Tied up Henderson, he's behind, nothing at two.
6: Five doubles, one triple. Six homers, 18 runs scored. He was outstanding for the 31st overall pick in last year's draft out of Arkansas.
5: What a rise he's on, huh? The 0-2, fouled back by Henderson. No balls and two strikes. I remember in some draft prep, Ben McDonald just returned from the College World Series. Of course, he was there with Arkansas, and he was raving about a couple of players, and Wahiwa Aloy is somebody that he came away with so impressed and said if the Birds could get this guy, they'd be in good shape. Henderson pops up the 0-2, beyond the bag at third, into foul territory, moving over is Wisdom. Henderson's retired, two up and two down. O's down 4-2, hitting here in the eighth. Pete Alonso the batter. Pete singled his first time up. Popped up to second, and then a nice sliding grab made by Julio Rodriguez robbed him of a base hit in the sixth. Alonso tracks inside, ball one. O's baseball back in action under the lights tomorrow night. 6 o'clock pregame, 6:35 first pitch. George Kirby against Brandon Young. 1-0. Outside corner called strike. Evens it up on Alonso at 1-1. Alonso takes down and in. Interesting that Tyler Wells, who was, that hit Alonso. Running down and in may have grazed his pant leg or the shoe. Mariners aren't so sure. They're holding up their hand. Dan Wilson making the decision from the video replay room whether or not they want to look at this again. Got 5 seconds to decide. Nope, going to wave it off. That one hit the toe on a bounce of Alonso. So, Alonso, he reaches with two down, and Blaze Alexander as the tying run will pinch hit for Colton Cowser. Blaze has been swinging the bat really well through the month of May, now to start June.

0: He swings and misses. Strike one. Got challenged with a 96-mile-an-hour fastball. Runner at first. Being held. The 0-1. That's high. One ball and one strike on Alexander. Rico Garcia, just in case the Orioles got a little traffic, he was standing at the ready while Wells had been loosening for the last half inning. Now they're both throwing. 1-1. Swing and a miss. One ball and two strikes on Alexander. Now time called by Blaze. Backs away from that right-handed batter's box. Hasn't been asked to pinch hit a lot. Just the second opportunity this season. Tying run in the batter's box. The 1-2. On a line out to deep right field. Backing up Robles. Shy of the track, he runs it down to retire the side. Alexander struck it well, but Robles can track him down. And he retires the side, leaving Alonso aboard after being hit by a pitch. To the ninth we go. 4-2 Mariners on the Orioles Radio Network.
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0: Ninth inning of Orioles baseball is being brought to you by SeatGeek, the official ticket marketplace of the Baltimore Orioles. Next to Brett Hollander, Ben Wagner, Oriole Park, the backdrop tonight. Lights completely taking hold of the action in front of us, where the Mariners have a 4-2 lead. Big turning point in this ball game, a go-ahead three-run home run from Mitch Garver back in the fourth inning. Tyler Wells comes up, 9-1-2, to face the big right-hander for the Birds. 24th appearance on the year. Third baseman Mayo, even with a bag, as Ryan Bliss bats. Righty on righty, and the first pitch in there for a called strike one. Bliss singled his first time up, fly to center field, and then struck out. So it's 1-for-3 tonight against the Orioles pitching staff. The strike one, now Mayo relaxes at third. The 0-1, swing and a miss. No balls or two strikes. Blaze Alexander stays in for a straight change with Colton Cowser after pinch hitting for the left fielder. So it's Alexander in left, Tavares in center, and O'Neill in right. Diamond unchanged, relaxed here, where it's 0-2, the pitch. Ground ball right out to Henderson, gobbles it up. Slide step, releases, on to first in time. One up and one down.
5: It looks like it's going to be Jose Ferrer, a left-hander, on in the ninth to try and earn a save. He is not the normal closer for the Mariners, but... they've used Andres Munoz too many days in a row, so Ferrer, who's pitched a lot recently, it looks like it will be his turn.
0: Top of the card, and Victor Robles swings over the pitch. Went way over the cutter, strike one.
5: And using a lefty here, if your Dan Wilson makes sense. One, Tavares, his much weaker side is from the right side. It's not even close. So you get Tavares right-handed. Yeah, you have to deal with Mayo, who really hits left-handers.
0: And then Holiday, 0-1, ground ball towards the hole. Pass the dive of Mayo, knocked down on the dive by Henderson. Dribbles into left field. Big turn by Robles around first, but he'll retreat back to the bag. So Victor Robles again aboard. Basically a second infield single for him. At one in the seventh. One out traffic. And Julio Rodriguez at the plate. Long hold by Wells in deals. Cutter falls in for a called strike one. Out-of-town scoreboard is being brought to you by Johns Hopkins Medicine. Here in Baltimore, Mariners 4, Orioles 2. The 0-1. Outside corner, called strike. That's the change. It was a beauty. First the cutter, then the changeup. Rodriguez left flummoxed, and it's nothing and two. Now timeout called by the batter. Los Angeles Dodgers are thumping the Pittsburgh Pirates. They're coming out of the stretch with L.A. on top 12-2. Former Oriole Ryan O'Hearn does have a home run in that ballgame, a solo shot for the Pirates, who are two games over the 500 mark. Move towards first. Robles leaning a little bit, and they got him! Wells picked his pocket. Robles leaning away from first. Wells jumped an A move off the top of the hill, and Alonso slaps down the tag. It was a jab step towards second. Wells made the move. Alonso then fell right back into the base runner at first with the tag. Two down. 0-2 the count. And the pitch. Swing and a miss. Got him with a slider. Wells faces the minimum in the top of the ninth inning. Last of the ninth. O's after a pair to tie and three to bring it home. 4-2 Seattle. Last of the ninth is next on the Orioles Radio Network.
3: 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Hit the yard on Saturday, June 13th, as the Orioles host the San Diego Padres at 4:05. 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
0: 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Last of the ninth inning, 4-2, Mariners on top. Orioles are coming to the plate after a great defensive play for Tyler Wells and Pete Alonso, who has had his uniform dirty mainly since the hop. He's delivered time and time again the best play on grass, brought to you by Von Paris. And that was a doozy, because that took away a speedy base runner at first. And with an 0-2 count, Tyler Wells then dealt to the dish, a swing and a miss at the slider, and the minimum was faced. That gets the Birds to the plate. Bottom of the ninth inning. Leody Taveras against the new lefty in the first pitch.
11: Started the catcher challenging the ball call.
0: The pitch was called a ball, and was it? It was a strike. A good challenge.
11: The call is a strike. Mariners still have two challenges.
0: So two challenges secured by Seattle. Taveras starts in the hole 0-1. Orioles need base runners. Here's the pitch by Ferrer. Swing and a miss. And it's nothing and two. Taveras, Mayo, and Holiday. Mariners go with the lefty. They flip Taveras to his weaker side. You got Mayo, the right-handed batter. Then the left-handed hitting, Jackson Holiday. The 0-2. Fouled back. Defensive cut by Taveras, but he stays alive, shearing away the changeup. Leadoff batter, bottom of the ninth. The pitch, down and in. One ball and two strikes on Taveras. Check the out-of-town scoreboard. Blue Jays have evened up their ball game against the Phillies. They play in the eighth, tied 1-1. Yankees in the eighth inning, leading 3-2 in Cleveland. The 1-2. Taveras knifes it away out of play, off to the right. That's the Johns Hopkins Medicine out-of-town scoreboard. For more than a century, urologists at Johns Hopkins Medicine have pioneered breakthrough treatments for conditions such as prostate cancer, erectile dysfunction, kidney stones, and much more. 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The 1-2's down and out. Two balls, two strikes.
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0: Sounds good. We'll do it right after the final rally here in the ninth. O's down two. The pitch outside. Three balls and two strikes. I think Taveras thought that was ball four, but
5: he
0: remember,
5: sure did.
0: Ball one was reversed to a strike.
5: He sure did.
0: Now, time has been called. Oh, man. And he just got a strike called.
5: No.
0: On. Oh, my goodness.
5: No way.
0: Because he lost track of the count, Leody Taveras had the timer expire. The buzzer went off on the home plate umpire, and it's strike three on Leody Taveras. He was not in the batter's box at 8 seconds, and that is an automatic strike. You have to be alert and aware. Oh.
5: That's not the spirit of the rule at all.
0: Here's Kobe Mayo. He takes down and in, ball one.
5: And Ben, it only happened because of an overturned ABS call. These are modern problems.
0: But that was pitch one in the entire sequence. The 1-0 fouled back. Leody thought he had ball four when the count was 3-2. Stepped out of the batter's box. The timer never went and reset. And the cost is an out. The 1-1. Up and away. Two balls and one strike.
5: That's just not, to me, the spirit of the rule. And the reason Leody was confused was because of the first pitch that was overturned.
0: Mayo in front. Two balls and a strike. The pitch. Athanese on the inside edge. Evens the count. Two balls and two strikes.
5: A leadoff walk in a situation like this. I mean, it shouldn't have been a walk. It was should have been 3-2. We'll do it again. He was in the box ready to go at that point.
0: But by the letter of the law, at 8 seconds, you have to be alert and aware to the pitcher. That means you got to be in the box. Oh, a breakdown. The 2-2 up and away. Especially with the thump that Kobe Mayo possesses. You want base runners. You need base runners. You're down a pair. Jeremiah Jackson out on deck. Will there be a runner aboard? The 3-2 fouled away.
5: Ferrer has only walked six batters all year. That's less than two per nine. He was 3-2 to Taveras, and he's 3-2 to Mayo.
0: The pitch fouled back again. A battle ensues for Jose Ferrer, who logged 11 saves last year with Washington. He's already notched three backing up Munoz in the Mariners' bullpen. 3-2. Swinging a high fly ball out to deep left field. That is soaring deep. Long gone! It is a one-run game on a no-doubter from the bat of Kobe Mayo.
5: And Ben, wasn't that bad? He fouled off some tough pitches, worked a 3-2 count, and now you really feel sick about a strikeout on a pitch clock violation. For Ferrer, only the second home run he's allowed all year.
0: A 422-foot blast by Kobe Mayo. He makes it a one-run game. A one-out solo shot. Jeremiah Jackson pinch hitting. A first pitch strike at 98 from Ferrer. There is life for the Orioles. Only one out, bottom of the ninth. Jackson with six big ones this season. The 0-1. Dribbler, third base side, hugging the line to the bag. Picked up by Wisdom. He won't have a play. Infield single. Rolling its way slowly up the third base line. A gamble by Wisdom. He was banking on it to roll foul, but once it got about 88 feet, he stuck the glove down. No play at first base. The Orioles have the tying run on and the winning run coming to the plate.
5: Well, I'd sign up for this story here on a Tuesday night at Camden Yards. Tyler O'Neill, we all know the situation. Last time up in a big spot, first and second, nobody out. He grounded into a double play. It has been a rough go for him since the moment he became an Oriole. He is really, really feeling for it right now. A season of misery, hitting about a buck 50. But does he have one good swing in him? That's what I'm wondering.
0: He's the winning run at the plate for Baltimore here in the ninth. The pitch, low, and a challenge coming from Garvey.
11: Catcher challenge the ball, Paul.
0: Well, the Mariners have two. They're working with them here in the ninth. And it's a strike on the inside corner.
11: Pitch is a strike. Mariners have two.
0: They secure both of their challenges. Strike one on O'Neill. Tying run at first. Good wheels with Jackson. O'Neill takes another strike at 99. Ferrer is dialed up. His velocity has increased through Tavares. Mayo got him with a long one. Jackson, the tying run at first. The 0-2 fouled away, third base side by O'Neill. No balls and two strikes. Samuel Basile out on deck. O's looking to continue the rally. O'Neill tracks down and in. A 100-mile-an-hour sinker. Crowd is in it here on this Tuesday night. Runner held at first. Jackson modestly. The 1-2. O'Neill lashes it foul. Spins the cap of Buck Britton, the third base coach. O'Neill asks for time. Looking for this season's moment. And a 1-2. Fouled away off to the right. Another lengthy battle. Mayo eventually won his battle, and he homered out to deep left center field.
5: And Leody had a bout him. So this has not been easy for Ferrer, who's had a marvelous season. And for O'Neill right now, it does not have to be a home run. Find a base hit somewhere.
0: The 24th pitch from the lefty. Inside. Evens the count on O'Neill at 2-2.
5: A walk would also be good.
0: It'll be the 25th pitch of this inning and the 8th in the at-bat with Tyler O'Neill. The winning run at the plate. He swings and he drives it the opposite way. Back goes Robles. He's on the run. Turn it around. It's over his head. Oh, and it hits the warning track and bounces over the wall. It was ticketed for the fence. If it would have stayed in, the Orioles would have tied this game. Instead, Jackson has to stop at third. O'Neill is still in scoring position, and there's still one out. But that ball was blistered the opposite way.
5: How about that at bat? Maybe that's the one that gets him going.
0: Let's hope it's an automatic double. Tying run at third, winning run at second. Samuel Basayo nearly tied the game late last night with a ball that died in front of the warning track. And now Basayo is coming up, but first the Mariners want to talk about it.
5: And Ben, that's a second ground rule double tonight that has taken a run off the board for Baltimore. Sam Huff hit one in the second, but the Orioles have been searching these last few nights for that big hit. Right now, a sac fly does a body good. You take a base hit, could win you the game. A sac fly ties it. You were down 4-1. You'll take your chances and extras right now. But if you're Samuel Basayo, you cannot overswing. That's when he gets in trouble.
0: He's going lefty on lefty with Ferrer. Runners in scoring position. Infield in. Tying run at third. The pitch to Basayo. Swing and a miss. Over top of the 100-mile-an-hour sinker. A run in the seventh. A run in the ninth. Birds down 4-3. Two runners in scoring position. Basayo, a cue shot rolling foul weakly third base side. No balls and two strikes on Basayo. Still one out. Taylor Ward out on deck.
5: Orioles 1-for-13 so far in this series, hitting with runners in scoring position, and they left 15 on base.
0: Two big ones are on right now. The 0-2, Basayo, a roller, first base side, picked up by Ferrer. He's coming home, and he can't get the play at the plate. Scoring standing up is Jeremiah Jackson, and we are tied. A 4-4 ball game in the ninth. A swinging bunt RBI single for Samuel Basayo. Good things happen when you make contact.
5: That's exactly right. Nothing good can happen if you strike out there. And now, about 1,000 ways for the Orioles to walk this baby off right now.
0: The Mariners play the infield in with a winning run at third. The outfield plays shallow. The pitch to Ward. That's high, ball one. This ballpark has come to life in the ninth. Mayo got him out of their chairs with his ninth of the season. He made it a one-run game. Basayo ties it with an infield single. The 1-0. Down and in. Two balls and no strikes. Now you've got the right-handed hitter with a good eye and Taylor Ward at the plate. Ferrer can be really careful here, and if he feels more confident going lefty on lefty, Henderson's out on deck. The 2-0, a fastball over for a called strike. It's 2-1. 4-4, last of the night. Only one out. O'Neill drifting his lead away from third. It's short because Wisdom is right on top of the bag. The pitch outside, and it's 3-1. Oh, if you're Taylor Ward. ...57 walks this season. The 3-1. Over for a called strike. Challenge him at 98 with a sinker. Ward took the pitch, and it bumps the count to 3-2. Winning run at third. Infield in, outfield shallow. Rodriguez slightly shaded towards right. The big gap in left center.
5: I'm not sure if the next matchup is any easier for the Orioles. Henderson left on left against a really tough left-hander, creating a force at every base.
0: Winning run at third. One out. The 3-2 pitch. Inside, ball four. A take at 100 miles an hour to load the bases. At bat, after at bat, after at bat by the Orioles. Patiently working their way against Ferrer. who's now going to pitch to Gunnar Henderson with the bases loaded and a winning run at third. Still one out. Infield in, the pitch, ground ball down to third, leaping grab by Wisden, coming home for one, and they get the out at the plate. Two down. A one-hopper, Wisden went leaping into the air, positioned perfectly, and threw a strike to the dish. So O'Neill forced out at the plate, bases still loaded.
5: That was a really nice play by Wisden. No panic. Threw a strike to the plate, knew he had to get the shoe out there, and that's what I was saying about creating a force out at every base. Here's Pete Alonso, who this year, oddly enough, Ben, is hitting just 197 with runners in scoring position. Now, he has a lot of RBIs. He's well on his way to 100. But in these moments, he has not been great yet as an Oriole.
0: He won it for the Orioles during the last homestand in walk-off fashion. He's looking for a second game winner. Takes inside, ball one.
5: By the way, the most pitches Ferrer's thrown in any game this year is 29. He exceeded that about seven pitches ago.
0: The sacks are packed. Bottom of the ninth. Winning run at third. The pitch. Alonso takes inside, and it's 2-0.
5: Well, now a walk does a lot. You can win this game with a walk. Ferrer's kind of been all over the place. And you're at bat ahead, 2-0.
0: Under duress, bases loaded, and the pitch driven out of play up the right side, and it's 2-1. The winning run at third is Samuel Basile, Ward and Henderson behind him. Blaze Alexander standing out on deck. Not even holding a bat. Pete trying to win it. He swings and fouls it back. Evens the count at 2-2. Ferrer is just emptying the tank. Sinker after sinker at 99 and 100 miles an hour.
5: There's no one up in the Mariners bullpen. I don't know what they would do in theoretical extra innings.
0: Ferrer ready for his 40th pitch here in the ninth. Bases loaded, winning run at third. The pitch to Pete, driven out of play up the right side. Another lengthy at bat. An absolute meat-grinding ninth inning by the Orioles against this left-hander. Basile away from third. 4-4 game. The pitch down and in. It's three balls and two strikes. You've been gripping the wheel at 10-2. Your knuckles are ice white right now. A polar bear at the plate with the bases loaded and the carousel ready to turn. Alonso asks for time. He swings back in. And now Ferrer steps off.
5: The head start here by the runners matters on a ground ball.
0: They're ready. They go. The pitch to Alonso. Ground ball, middle of the diamond. Backhanded by Bliss. Races to second. In time to get the out on a bang-bang play. Henderson thought he might have got there. Craig Albernaz, hands on his hips, turning around. Donnie Ecker, the bench coach, they say challenge. Henderson came away from that play thinking he got to second. If he's safe.
11: Review, play at second base of an out call.
0: The out call is Doug Eddings, the crew chief and home plate umpire relays, is the challenge from Baltimore. If he's safe, this game is over and the Birds have the victory.
5: And what did I just tell you about the head start? It's going to make it very close on the bases. Gunner immediately thought he was safe. Did Bliss get there first? This angle will tell us right here, I think. I don't see it because the umpire, Emil Jimenez, was blocking us in that view. I think he's out.
0: I do, too. It looked like the back corner was reached by the extension of Bliss. Here comes the call.
11: After review, it was confirmed. The runner's out.
0: A two-run rally in the bottom of the ninth evens this game. We're tied 4-4 and going to the 10th on the Orioles Radio Network.
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3: Ninth inning rally evens this ball game up at 4 runs apiece. The 77th home run of the season hit by Kobe Mayo. The home run count brought to you by Ground Loop Geothermal. This season, not all the magic is on the field, but under. 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To the 10th we go. Julio Rodriguez in scoring position at second. And at the microphone, Brett Hollander.
4: An incredible ninth inning comeback, but you hope you're not kicking yourself later on this evening. 4-4 our score, top of the 10th. Orioles go to their best relief pitcher, Enrico Garcia, and he throws strike one to an Oriole killer, Randy Arozarena. Already tonight, an RBI base hit in the 7th. That was a huge insurance run added in the 7th for Seattle. Julio Rodriguez and his great speed at second base, right on right in the 0-1. Driven into right field. O'Neill is back. He's turning around at the wall. He's looking up. It's gone. Randy Arozarena has done it to the Orioles again. 6-4 Seattle in the 10th.
3: That man is a one-man wrecking ball when it comes to the Orioles and it comes to hitting in this ballpark.
4: The Orioles are about an inch away from winning the game on a Henderson slide. A slider that was about 5 baseballs off the plate. Arozarena hits it over the big scoreboard and right.
3: He has been a bad ball hitter his entire career, and he got enough of it and enough lift to get it out.
4: And it just made it over the wall as Naylor takes the ball down 1-0. Nick Davila is warming up in the Mariners pen. He will enter this game in the bottom half of this 10th, the 1-0. A strike, and it's 1-1. We've seen some crazy stuff all year. Don't go anywhere. But that is very frustrating. So far tonight, the Orioles have left on 8, and they're 0-7 with runners in scoring position, 1-16 in this series. A pop-up a mile high, shallow right. Jeremiah Jackson now at second base. He's under it, and he makes the catch for out number one. So one down for Arozarena. Now 3 runs batted in. Dominic Canzone's going to pinch hit. And Camden Yards just got very quiet. Canzone on a pinch hit. In the spot of Rob Refsnyder. And Garcia delivers a strike 0-1.
3: He's been swinging the bat really well recently. 9 for his last 19.
4: Swing and a miss. Fooled by good change. 0-2. To Dominic Canzone. One out, base is empty. 6-4 Seattle. Tapper foul. Orioles looking back at this. 2 runs taken off the board basically because of a ground rule double where the base runner would have inevitably scored. But some bad hops there.
3: And I think O'Neill gets the third base on that play too.
4: It would have been close. The 0-2, a little low, 1-2. You're still hoping, win, lose, or draw tonight, that O'Neill can take this moment and use it. Best swing in a long time. 1 and 2 to Canzone. The pitch. Outside for a ball. 2 and 2. Davila, by the way, is warming up. I mean, this is kind of desperate for the Mariners, but this is where they are. He's a rookie right-hander who will be making his 8th major league appearance when he enters this game. The 2-2. Slow roller to third base. Mayo charging in on the dirt. Slings it to first in time. Another nice play by Mayo. 2 down. Orioles will have Blaze Alexander, Leody Taveras, and Kobe Mayo due up. So the tie run will start at the plate in Blaze Alexander and Alonso set to be the automatic runner.
3: Now, we have talked a lot recently on how the Mariners have had to use this bullpen, and they're out of gas. But also tells you they don't have a lot of trust in Matt Brash.
4: Foul behind home plate by Patrick Wisdom, 0-1. You have to give Wisdom credit, too, by the way. On that ground ball, off the bat, where he made a play back a third on the ground ball from Henderson, and he came home. That was a really good play. The 0-1 in the dirt, down and away, 1-1. It's just not routine in that moment. Not with the game on the line.
3: Left his feet on a one-hopper. He was already playing in, so he had to jump into the air. He came down and got both feet underneath him.
4: 1-1 to Wisdom, the pitch. A strike on the outer half, 1-2. A wild one on a Tuesday night at Camden Yards. The Orioles trying to snap a 3-game losing streak. They had the winning run at third base in the bottom of the ninth, and they had him juiced. The 1-2 in the air to center field. Fairly deep. Taveras is back. He's at the wall, and he makes the catch. That one carried a long way, but it's a fly ball out off the bat of Patrick Wisdom. But a two-run homer from who else but Randy Arozarena gives Seattle a 6-4 lead. Last chance time for Baltimore. We'll go to the bottom of the 10th on the Orioles Radio Network.
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4: 27-year-old right-hander Nick Davila into this game. He is not allowed to run in 7 major league appearances. He's covered 7 1/3. Opponents hitting just 130 against him. The Orioles are down 6-4. The tie runs at the plate, and Blaze Alexander has been red hot. Pete Alonso is at second base. Victor Robles moves from right to left. Dominic Canzone entered the game. He's in right field. The Orioles have pretty much used their entire bench. It doesn't look like Adley Rutschman's available. And that one hit Blaze on the first pitch. The tie runs at first. And the winning run will come to the plate. That was a slider. Davila in an extremely high leverage situation. Uncorks one. And it's first and second with nobody out. That's a good way to start, I guess, to some extent, if you're Blaze Alexander. He'll take it right now if he can touch home here. So Davila from Hialeah, Florida, just added to the roster. In at third is Patrick Wisdom. Leodi, a great bunter. Naylor in at first. A lot of room on the left side. Tavares, a cut and a miss. At a sinker at 95, and it's 0-1. Do your bunt here and get Mayo to the plate. Davila went to the University of South Florida. The pitch, Tavares pops it up, foul. It fades into the seats. Quickly 0-2 to Tavares, who, oddly enough, was the first batter in the bottom of the ninth and struck out on a pitch clock violation when the count was 3-2. Right on left. Tavares has been great in clutch situations. Ground ball up the middle, it's through. Base hit. Alonso will be waved in from third. He'll come around and score, and Tavares is clutch again. 6-5 Seattle with a tying run at third. On an 0-2 pitch, Alonso touches home, and Alexander gets all the way to third base. How do you like that? Mayo started the scoring in the bottom of the ninth. He hit a very long home run to left. A home run right now wins this thing. Orioles down a run, 6-5. Tavares and Alexander on the bags, both with speed. The Orioles can get creative right now. Right on right as Mayo bats. The pitch. Kobe takes a strike, 0-1. Nick Davila, 6'3", 230. Eighth major league appearance, and he's in the fire. He still has not allowed an earned run. That one technically unearned with the automatic runner. The 0-1, Kobe takes a pitch in, a slider that missed, 1-1. Alexander at third, Tavares at first. Nobody out, bottom of the 10th. 6-5 Seattle. Orioles trying to come back from the dead on this Tuesday night. Everyone standing at the ballpark. The 1-1. Mayo pops it up, short right. Naylor out there, so is the second baseman. Bliss! Bliss dives and he makes the catch on the grass. Right behind the bag at first. Naylor ran into the runner, I think, and couldn't get to the spot. Bliss made up a lot of ground at second, and he's able to make the catch, and that's out number one. If he doesn't hold on to that ball, chaos would ensue. But Mayo is retired.
3: And Blaze did the right thing. He played it halfway, knowing you can't tag and score on that play, so you've got to get down the line. And it took a full extension by Bliss, angling, drifting, and then left his feet at the right time and secured it deep in the pocket.
4: That would have been one of the more bizarre ways for Seattle to give up a lead or lose this game. Jeremiah Jackson came on as a pinch hitter in the ninth. He had a ground ball infield hit that hugged the line up at third. He eventually scored the tying run. He is up again. He's been playing sparingly, but when he's had his opportunities, he's made the most of it. Tyler O'Neill is on deck. He had a big knock in the ninth. Alexander at third, Tavares at first. Do you start the runner here? Do you put pressure on Mitch Garver and this kid? Garver, by the way, just 3-for-21 this season, throwing out would-be base stealers. Good speed on the bases for the Orioles. A lot of hole, a big hole on the right side with Naylor holding the bag and Bliss by the bag at second base. The pitch to Jeremiah. Slow roller foul, third base side by Buck Britton in the coach's box, 0-1. The shortstop, Young, is on the cutout of the grass. Wisdom even with the bag. But if you look towards the right side right now, Bliss, the second baseman, just to the right of second base, and Naylor's holding on the runner. The 0-1, ground ball hit towards third base. Wisdom backhands. He's coming home. Plate to plate. Out is the call. What a play by Patrick Wisdom. An off-balance throw, charging towards home plate. He gloved it and with no angle made a great throw to the catcher. First and second with two down. The Orioles want to make sure, and they're saying challenge.
11: Baltimore is challenging the alcohol at home plate.
4: He had no angle there. What a play by Patrick Wisdom if, in fact, this isn't out. Orioles have already lost one big challenge today. I don't know. It's close. It's close. Did Blaze get his right hand in? The throw to avoid the runner Wisdom, the third baseman, had to clear him. And the catcher, Garver, had to corral it and then bring it back. Did that right hand come in? If it did, we're tied. And the Orioles have an extra out.
3: It is really close, Brett. Wisdom again with a fadeaway throw in foul territory to get himself a better angle. That forced Garver to step deep into foul territory, basically in the right-handed batter's box, and then lunge back towards Alexander. He had that right hand extended going to the point of the plate, and it is very, very close.
4: Is dirt covering the plate to where you can't see it and overturn it? I think the right hand is in there. We're going to let Doug Eddings tell you, and then we're going to let the crowd at Camden Yards tell you. Is it 6-5 or is it 6-6? Blaze Alexander did not object to the call, but there was a plume of dirt.
11: After review, the call stands. Runners out.
4: Wow. It was very close. What a play by Wisdom. I really thought the hand got in there. First and second. Orioles down to their last batter and last chance. There are two outs. The tying run is still at second with Leody Taveras and his speed. The winning run's at first. Davila, the right-hander, wants a warm-up toss. He'll get one. And honestly, you look at some of the breaks here, fractions the Orioles are losing this game by right now. Bounce of a ball, a couple of challenges that were oh so close. But can Tyler O'Neill be the hero? It's right on right. He doubled to right center his last time up. He takes a strike on the outside corner. By the way, Baltimore has one ABS challenge. The Mariners have two. They've been very successful tonight. Orioles down 6-5 in the bottom of the 10th. The 0-1. That's strike two. O'Neill's going to challenge it.
11: The batter's challenging strike play.
4: Why not? O'Neill is not right.
11: It is a strike. Baltimore has one more challenge.
4: Clip the bottom of the zone at the knees. And the Orioles are down to the last strike. O'Neill really battled his last at-bat down in the count. Samuel Basayo is on deck. The 0-2 pitch. Down and away. He lays off a slider 1-2. He'd love to get the big fella to the plate right now with the game on the line. Base hit ties this baby up. The 1-2 to O'Neill. Outside for a ball, 2-2. Missed with a four-seamer at 96. The rookie Davila on the mound. Taveras at second. Jackson the winning run at first. 2-2 to O'Neill. And the pitcher Davila steps off. Davila's pitched in parts of six minor league seasons. ERA near four runs a game in the minors. 2-2 to O'Neill. Here's the pitch. Swing and a miss. He struck him out. And the Orioles come back, falls a run short. Gallant on this Tuesday night. But in the end, the Mariners hang on and they win it 6-5 over Baltimore in 10. A heartbreaking night for the Orioles at Camden Yards. O'Neill strikes out with the tying run at second and the winning run at first. Baltimore falls tonight, and they've dropped the first two games in this four-game series. Seattle 6, Orioles 5. We're back with the totals next on the Orioles Radio Network.
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4: 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They lose this game in 10-6-5. An incredible comeback attempt where they tied it and almost won in the ninth by a whisker. Henderson on a reviewed play out at second base. And then in the 10th, the Orioles got a run back. They had a runner at third on a ground ball, hit to third base. The third baseman, Patrick Wisdom, made a great play, and Alexander on a ruled play was called out at home. Some other oddities in this game, but in the end, the Orioles just do not do enough with runners in scoring position, and they fall 6-5. The Mariners win it. They are now 36-32. Baltimore drops to 31-37. The winning pitcher in this game was the reliever, Jose Ferrer, who really did not pitch well at all. In fact, he blew a save and coughed up the lead. He's now 1-1. He goes one inning, three hits, two earned runs in this game. He is the winning pitcher. The losing pitcher is Rico Garcia, who allowed a two-run homer to Randy Arozarena in the top of the 10th. Garcia is now 3-1. And the rookie, Davila, earns his first major league save in this game. The Orioles get 5 runs on 8 hits. They commit an error. The Mariners, 6 runs, 11 hits. They commit an error. The Orioles go 1-for-11 with runners in scoring position. They left on 10, and they are now 2-for-20 through the first 2 games of this series, hitting with runners in scoring position. This game was played in front of 14,728, and it took 3 hours and 12 minutes to play. Orioles losing 10-6-5. We'll talk all about it next on the Orioles Radio Network.
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1: I don't know how these games get tougher and tougher the deeper and deeper they go, but man, setback after setback, just a little bit more challenging to take over the last week or so for the Birds, who have now dropped four in a row. 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
1: Alec Hildebeindel at Baseball Control, Ryan Lushko behind us with Brett Hollander, Ben Wagner. And it was another night where the Orioles just could not find the big hit. Even when they got balls in play, as good as the pitching needs to be in pressure cooker situations, so does the defense. And Patrick Wisdom passed a couple of tests in extra inning affairs for the Seattle Mariners on the hot corner, Brett Hollander, and he came away with calm and accurate throws to make two outs at home plate.
3: It's okay to tip your cap.
1: Yeah, and have to.
3: You have to. And those were two great plays with the game on the line. And long before it got to a ninth or tenth inning, Julio Rodriguez has just made play after play in center field and throw after throw. And you said in the first inning, bases loaded. Great opportunity for the Orioles. Leody Taveras smoked one in the gap in right center. Rodriguez made it look easy. It was a sacrifice fly. It got a run home. That's the good news. But if he doesn't make that play, who knows where it goes from there. But for the second consecutive day, the Orioles wear out a really good starting pitcher but can't deliver a knockout blow. Long at-bats, deep counts, walks earned from starting pitchers who don't allow walks, but at no point do they deliver the big blow. And, yep, there was almost an incredible comeback and something that I think would have changed the feelings around here dramatically if the Orioles had won tonight. But it's not just about the ninth and tenth. There were opportunities early in the game and throughout yesterday's game where the Orioles could not come through with that big hit. It was great to see in the ninth. And that was after a bizarre strikeout for Leody Taveras on a pitch clock violation. That doesn't happen. He gets on somehow, walks, whatever. Who knows what this inning looks like? So it was just one thing after another tonight. The two ground rule doubles that took runs off the board for Baltimore. Some bad luck there, but you got to do better than what they've been. 2-for-20 in the first two games, hitting with runners in scoring position.
1: Lost a 1-0 lead with a 3-run homer by Mitch Garber in the fourth inning. Had to come back from a 4-1 deficit. Tallied up in the seventh. Rallied for a pair in the ninth to tie it at 4-4. And then lost it 2-1 in the 10th inning. 6-5. Seattle has the winner as the Orioles fall to 2-2 in extra inning ball games. How it unfolded, the highlights are coming up right after this. 6-5 win for Seattle. They've taken games one and game two of this four-game series here in Baltimore tonight on the Orioles Radio Network.
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2: Highlights after this extra inning affair brought to you by PNC Bank. Patience is a winning strategy in baseball and in banking. PNC Bank, brilliantly boring since 1865. O's were on the board first in the first inning. Leody Taveras with a sacrifice fly cashed in Taylor Ward, and it was 1-0. And it stayed 1-0 despite Logan Gilbert trying to allow the Orioles to run away with this ball game very early on. 31-pitch first inning, 27-pitch second inning, but then the veteran right-hander settled in and eventually retired 13 in a row while the bats got busy, especially with Mitch Garver in the fourth.
3: There go the runners, the 3-2. In the air, left field and deep. Couser is back. He's on the track. He's at the wall. He's out of room. Three-run homer for Mitch Garver, and the Mariners have a 3-1 lead. It was the big pitch of the game, a 3-2 pitch with two outs, and Garver hits it out.
2: Yeah, and then Randy Arozarena would come through with an RBI base hit, making it 4-1, and the Orioles would have to start their comeback down three runs. They'd get a little help with some erratic pitching in the fifth inning when Kobe Mayo scored on a wild pitch. Then fast forward to the ninth inning where the Mariners were looking to build some momentum, but Victor Robles got picked off by Tyler Wells in a two-run game. So it stayed Seattle leading 4-2, moving into the bottom of the ninth inning. Leody Taveras was at the plate, and a wild play unfolded. He reversed a call after the Mariners challenged a ball call in the very first pitch of the at-bat. It flipped to a strike. Eventually, Taveras looked at a pitch that made the count officially three balls and two strikes. He thought it was ball four. Remember, from the very first pitch of the at-bat, it got reversed. But because Taveras stepped over home plate, then wanted to recalibrate before getting into the batter's box, the timer went off and the home plate umpire, Doug Eddings, and an automatic strike was called. And that looked like an unfortunate turn as the Orioles were trying to rally. Automatic strike resulted in an out. So the climb got even steeper for the Orioles, especially with some thump out on deck. Kobe Mayo didn't have a runner on, but he came to the plate anyway. 3-2. Swinging a high fly ball out to deep left field. That is soaring deep. Long gone! It is a one-run game on a no-doubter from the bat of Kobe Mayo. That long home run by Kobe Mayo, his ninth of the year, pulled the Orioles within a 4-3 score. And the rally was on in the bottom of the ninth inning. Samuel Basile had come off the bench earlier in the contest, and he had a chance to drive home not only a tying run, but also a winning run aboard. The 0-2, Basile, a roller, first base side, picked up by Ferrari. He's coming home, and he can't get the play at the plate. Scoring, standing up is Jeremiah Jackson, and we are tied. A 4-4 ball game in the ninth. Good things when you put pressure on the defense, and you put pressure on the defense by getting baseballs in play. The result, essentially a swinging bunt, and Ferrer tumbling off the mound, tried to make a play at the plate, didn't have it. Mitch Garver behind the dish would factor in a little bit later on, but so would the Orioles in their rally, trying to get balls in play. Deep at bat after deep at bat, a ball game tied 4-4. Pete Alonso at the plate with the bases loaded in the ninth. They're ready. They go. The pitch to Alonso. Ground ball, middle of the diamond. Backhanded by Bliss. Races to second. In time to get the out on a bang-bang play. Henderson thought he might have got there. Craig Albernaz, hands on his hips, turning around. Donnie Ecker, the bench coach, they say challenge. Henderson came away from that play thinking he got to second. Here comes the call.
4: After review, it was confirmed. The runner's out.
2: Very disappointing on the review. Very close play at second as the Orioles rally was cut short on that bang-bang play. So 4-4 ball game into the 10th inning. And Randy Arozarena with an opportunity to do some damage against the lights-out pitching of Rico Garcia.
3: Julio Rodriguez and his great speed at second base. Right on right in the 0-1. Driven into right field. O'Neill is back. He's turning around at the wall. He's looking up. It's gone. Randy Arozarena has done it to the Orioles again. 6-4 Seattle in the 10th.
2: Yeah, devastating ball off the plate. Randy Arozarena, noted for taking some wild hacks over the course of his career, came up and pulled the trigger on a ball that was a good 4 or 5 inches off the outside corner, and he took it just over the high wall in deep right field. And Randy Arozarena gave the Mariners a two-run cushion. It was 6-4, top of the 10th inning. Moving into the bottom of the 10th inning, the Orioles once again were threatening, and they had Leody Taveras with the automatic runner in scoring position after Blaze Alexander got hit by a pinch. Taveras, a chance to redeem himself after the timing violation.
3: Right on left. Taveras has been great in clutch situations. Ground ball up the middle. It's through. Base hit. Alonso will be waved in from third. He'll come around and score. And Taveras is clutch again. 6-5 Seattle with a tying run at third. On an 0-2 pitch, Alonso touches home. And Alexander gets all the way to third base.
2: Very pivotal moment there. Kobe Mayo popped up just beyond the first base bag into the outfield grass. Great diving play made by the youngster Bliss at second base, preserving this ball game and allowing it to continue. Jeremiah Jackson then came to the plate.
3: The 0-1 ground ball hit towards third base. Wisdom backhands. He's coming home. Play to plate. Out is the call. What a play by Patrick Wisdom. An off-balance throw charging towards home plate. He gloved it and with no angle made a great throw to the catcher. First and second with two down. The Orioles want to make sure, and they're saying challenge.
4: Baltimore is challenging the alcohol at home plate.
3: Blaze Alexander did not object to the call, but there was a plume of dirt.
4: After review, the call stands. Runners out.
2: Yeah, tough break. That would have been a tying run across the dish, but upon review, whether or not the dirt covered up the corner of the dish to tell the replay operations center that Alexander was in there ahead of the tag, didn't come back in favor of the Orioles, and it stayed 6-5. Tyler O'Neill would strike out to finish off the ball game, and Seattle picks up at least a split of this four-game series, holding on in 10 to win it 6-10. The Orioles now have dropped 4 in a row, and they fall to 31-37 on the year. Mariners stay hot. They've now won 11 of the last 14 ball games, and they are 4 games over .500 with their 36 victories. We'll come back. We'll go downstairs, get some rapid reaction from the clubhouse and manager Craig Albernaz right after this. Your final score, Mariners 6-5 over the Orioles and 10 on the Orioles Radio Network.
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7: A sad one tonight here at Camden Yards. The Orioles lose a heartbreaker in 10, 6-5, the final. The Mariners win the first two games in this four-game series. Right now, let's check in with Orioles manager Craig Albernaz.
8: Yeah, extremely frustrating on a lot of counts. One, the biggest thing is didn't win the game. You know, Logan Gilbert's a really good pitcher. Made him work. We had him on the ropes. We just couldn't get the big hit. A couple really good swings, two of them, with some good bounces that bounce over the bad bounces that bounce over the wall for ground rule doubles that could have added some runs. But the challenge, yeah, it's just one of those games where every 90 feet, everything matters, and it ultimately just ended up in a one-run loss. But like you said, I'm proud of our boys, how they fought. Never down, they never give up, still in it. The crowd was awesome. Like, we felt it in the dugout during the rally. It was, it just sucks that we just couldn't pull it up.
9: Gunnar Henderson has not had the year that you expected him to have, and he's, you know, he's not hitting the way you want him to hit. What do you see in a game like this from him?
8: Gunnar is, this game is really hard, and Gunnar is working through a lot, and he's one of those players where he's such a dynamic impact player where it's going to click for him, and he has. Like, he's had good at-bats. He just hasn't got the results he wanted, and he's a main piece in what we do, and I know everyone's enamored with results, and rightfully so, and so is Gunnar, but he will get those results.
7: Craig Albernaz with an interesting tone tonight after a 6-5 10th inning loss for the Orioles to the Seattle Mariners. They're back at it tomorrow, 6:35 first pitch, and Ben Wagner will have a preview of tomorrow's game next on the Orioles Radio Network.
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15: Really tough setback in extra innings tonight for the Orioles. They will rebound tomorrow night and look to turn it around, slam the binders on their four-game losing streak, and slow down this very hot first-place Western Division leading Seattle Mariners club. Seattle now 36-32 on the year, while the Orioles fall to 31-37 on the season. They'll give the ball to a guy that's been throwing it really, really well tomorrow. The 4-1, 3.47 ERA of Brandon Young. He'll be countered by the 5-5, 4.04 mark of George Kirby. 6 o'clock pregame show lifts the lid across our network. 6:35 first pitch for those two right-handers, and we will talk tomorrow night right here from Oriole Park with the play-by-play story. For the guys behind the scenes tonight, Alec Hildebeidel and Ryan Leshko, my broadcast partner, Brett Hollander. I'm Ben Wagner, reminding you the final score in 10 innings tonight, the Mariners slipped by the Birds 6-5. You heard it all unfold here over the Orioles Radio Network.
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17: Antonio was in control, and they just kind of handed the game to the Knicks. Mm-hmm. And in game three,
18: that was same thing in game one, Myron. I mean, remember, they were up 14 in game one.
17: So I think there are a lot of reasons to believe that the Spurs have been better in many stretches, but the Knicks have just found a way to pull out those two wins in games one and two. So I think after game three, you got to go into game four feeling like you got to win this game at home because you don't want to go down or be tied 2-2 in San Antonio.
18: Really good conversation earlier today on Freddie and Harry on ESPN Radio about this series and about the Knicks. And this is what Harry Douglas had to say about the Knicks in the NBA Finals.
19: I think we all have to be honest with ourselves, too. The Knicks are still in control of this series. They're up 2-1.
20: Exactly.
19: And they have game four on their home court. I get it. They lost game three on their home court.
20: Yeah.
19: But let's not forget, they won two on the road in San Antonio.
20: Yeah.
19: And game four, while having a 2-1 lead, is on their home court. Did they like their performance that they had in game three? Hell no. They can't wait to get back out there tomorrow night to try to be better than what they were.
18: So, there's Harry talking about they're still in control of the series and that they have game four on their home floor. Obviously, he's not wrong. But the one thing I'll say about that, Myron, is nobody has won at home yet. And it's a small sample size. It's only three games. But there hasn't been a home victory yet. So what's to say if I'm the Knicks, oh, I feel great because, well, we're at home. Our crowd's going to have our back. We had someone call in last night. Lorenzo, matter of fact, he called in last night, Myron, is like, look, the Knicks fans that were in Madison Square Garden aren't really necessarily your father's Knicks. They're not the one, you know what I mean? The Knicks fans that were, you know, the rowdy, crowdy, the guys that were losing their mind, pulling their hair out, the real passionate fans, they're the ones that could afford the tickets to get in. And so when it came down the stretch of the game, you didn't hear them. They weren't that loud. They were more nervous because they hadn't really been there, done that.
17: Those fans didn't take the subway. You know, they came in cars and Ubers or whatever else they took. I do think the atmosphere and just the chaos of everything that was happening probably affected the Knicks, you know, and all the pressure that they felt, and they face even more pressure going to game four. I think the reason that you have to be concerned about game four if you're the Knicks is the Spurs were the tougher team. Right. Like, I think the Spurs look at the Knicks and go, okay, this team is a veteran team. They're one game away from the finals last year. Here they are in the finals. They're supposed to win this, regardless of what the odds makers say. But I think when Wemby pushes Jalen Brunson and Steph Castle runs through Jalen Brunson, Luke Kornet getting tussled up with Josh Hart, I think the Spurs don't think the Knicks are the tougher team. Like, they're not intimidated by that element of it. And I think that is an advantage for the Spurs. They challenged the Knicks physically, and the Knicks didn't have an answer for that. And that mentally, I think, could have an impact on what we see in game four.
18: And what you just said right now is basically what Freddie Coleman said earlier as well. Check it out.
20: He wants to make sure that the better whistle is going to happen for his guy, Jalen Brunson, because San Antonio said, we're going to be physical with your best player, who is below 6'2". We believe we're going to wear him down as this series goes along. Jalen Brunson, the first three rounds, was shooting 46% from the field. In the first three games of the NBA Finals, he's shooting 37% from the field. So, Mike Brown, I know what you're trying to do, but I'm also going to have this if you're Mike Brown. Stop doing that, because the referees have already established in the first three games they will allow a physical series.
18: There you go. So the physicality, something you talked about, something Freddie talked about. You know, you said this before the show started. I thought it was a great point, and I want to bring it up. You said, say what you want to say about Draymond, but let anybody in the league grab Steph by the neck and throw him down the way Wemby threw Jalen Brunson down and see what would have happened.
17: You got to see him in the hallway.
18: Right.
17: Draymond
18: would have saw him on the court.
17: You know what I mean?
18: I'm not saying, hey, man, you got to go out there, fist the cuffs, you got to make them pay or whatever. But Draymond's not going to sit back and say, well, that'll be the last time that happens. He ain't going to pull Alvarado. He's going to go make sure he has his stars back.
17: And that's supposed to happen. Right. You know, and I'm not condoning violence, but Wemby walked up to Jalen Brunson and pushed him in the face like he was a kid.
18: Mm-hmm.
17: And this is the Knicks.
18: Right.
17: Right? Like, so that to me was the thing. How offensive was that to the Charles Oakleys and the Larry Johnsons and all these guys who are in the stands who on site would have retaliated?
18: John Starks. Remember John Starks back in the day? His attitude, he thought he was about 6'5 anyway.
17: All of those dudes would have responded and retaliated in that moment because they wouldn't have wanted you to set the tone that you get to pick on their star player. The late Stacey King, rest in peace. Yes. I just saw a video of him where Danny Ferry was with the Cavs, clothesline Michael Jordan in the playoff series.
18: Right.
17: They kind of hit Danny Ferry, brought him in garbage time in the next game. Stacey King took him out because he said he had to. Like, there has to be retaliation for something like that. And I think the Knicks looked weak. Mm-hmm. Luke Kornet pushing Josh Hart around. Are y'all tough? Are these the Knicks?
18: Right.
17: Because you're not living up to the legacy of what the Knicks are supposed to be when it comes to toughness. And I think the Spurs called their bluff and said, oh, wait, y'all got the uniforms of the Knicks, But y'all ain't those Knicks. Right. And I think that, to me, could change the tone of this entire series.
18: Yeah, they're going to have to step their physicality up. There's no doubt about it. Because, again, that's something that has been shown. I think Freddie Coleman said it perfectly in that clip that we heard. The tone has been set. The officials have let it be known that we're not going to decide this game. Yep. Right? Y'all are going to decide it on the court. Again, not condoning violence. Not saying to go out there and clothesline anyone, take someone out. Not saying any of that. But you got to show some toughness, man. You got to show some stones, right? If me and you are kicking it here in Vegas and something goes down with you, I got to have your back. I hope so. Something's got to go down, right? I mean, look, we got to figure a way. Even if we got to talk our way out of it, something's got to happen.
17: Yeah. Listen, the universal rules, if a person pushes you in your face,
18: yes,
17: like you're a child,
18: right,
17: there's supposed to be some kind of response. And I heard Jose Alvarado say it won't happen again. Why did it happen the first time?
18: Right.
17: You tell me that would have happened with Oakley on the court?
18: No.
17: You tell me that would have happened with all of those Knicks and what they stood for? If someone had done that to their best player? Mm-hmm. I just think the Knicks looked a little weak. Mm-hmm. And I think the Spurs know it. They can smell blood in the water. And this young team is capitalizing on that.
18: And if you're the Spurs, you probably feel like, hey, we should have won at least one of these games at home. Mm-hmm. Probably should have won both. Like, they're looking at it like we should be up 3-0 right now. They're not as good as their 13-game winning streak told you they were. Yeah. Right? I mean, now all the narratives of, well, the East was down, they played this, that. I'm not saying those are correct, but that's what the Spurs are believing. Once they have confidence in Uncle Mo on their side, it's really hard to get away from that. Coming up next, we'll talk to someone that was at Madison Square Garden last night and could break it all down. It's Game Night on ESPN Radio and the ESPN app.
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0: This is SportsCenter. Stanley Cup Finals game number 4, Carolina versus Vegas. After an epic game number 3, looks like we're headed for another fantastic finish in game number 4. I'm Q Myers. Currently, the Hurricanes are up 4-3 with 11:20 left to go in the third period. Back and forth they go. Carolina had 3 in the first period. VGK came back with 2 in the second. It was knotted up at 3 as they went into their second intermission, and then boom, Carolina comes out of the locker room, gets another goal in the net, so they're up 4-3, less than 11 minutes to go on that one. Vegas has a 2-1 series lead. Game 5 of the series comes up Thursday back in Carolina. In the NBA, no flagrant upgrade on the uncalled foul of Spurs' Victor Wembanyama to Knicks' Jalen Brunson on Monday night. A league spokesperson told ESPN, Wemby will stay at 2 flagrant points in the postseason. Senior Vice President of Referee Development and Training, Monty McCutcheon, joined Malika Andrews on NBA Today this afternoon and admitted a foul should have been called on Wemby's shove to Brunson's upper body. No further action from the NBA. And in the NFL, the Bengals have restructured quarterback Joe Burrow's contract. Sources told ESPN's Adam Schefter and NFL Network's Ian Rappaport on Tuesday. By adjusting the deal, the Bengals will gain $10 million in cap space for the upcoming season. They could have restructured up to $19.2 million by converting his entire base salary for the upcoming season, and the move was necessitated because of the pre-draft trade for defensive tackle Dexter Lawrence. Before the restructured deal, the team only had $7.1 million in effective cap space for the upcoming season. For more scores and analysis, check out ESPN.com and the all-new ESPN app. Coming up, more Game Night with Myron Metcalf and me, Q Myers, here on ESPN Radio and the all-new ESPN app.
1: And the Spurs win. What a response from San Antonio. An inspiring road win. And they are right back in the series. The Knicks lead cut 2-1.
2: To be in the position that we were going into halftime, to come out in the third the way we did, and to not find a way to win the game, obviously, is disappointing.
3: It's a 7-game series for a reason. They're a great team. They're well coached. We have to keep trying to take one game, one possession at a time. But there are some things that we can control that I didn't think that we controlled tonight.
0: Spurs found a way to get it done again. Game 3 of the NBA Finals. Now we have a series as it's 2-1 with Game 4 coming up on Wednesday. It's Game Night here on ESPN Radio. The all-new ESPN app, SiriusXM Channel 80, and tune in. 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He's Myron Metcalf. I'm Q Myers. Joining us now to talk all things New York Knicks is our guy Ian Begley. Next Knicks reporter, host of SNY digital show The Putback. And Ian, thanks so much for your time. Definitely appreciate you. We've been giving the praises of the Big Cat through the first two games, but he did not have a great game in Game 3. Looks like he came back down to earth a little bit. What was it that you saw from the Spurs that really slowed down the Big Cat?
4: It was interesting because San Antonio took Josh Hart and put Victor Wembanyama on Hart, and they put a wing on Karl-Anthony Towns, and that's an alignment, defensive alignment, that the Knicks starting five had seen a lot of, have had mixed results against over the last couple of years. And earlier, obviously, Towns guarded by Wembanyama. It was a different alignment, and it's something that with Cat, Knicks would like to see him seal that wing in the post at times, and it didn't happen in Game 3, so they weren't able to take advantage of that mismatch. And so it was just a different alignment that everybody kind of talked to coming into this series. San Antonio didn't use it early, pulled it out in Game 3. I think that's one of the reasons why you didn't see a ton of production from Karl-Anthony Towns.
5: I remember watching the old Knicks games and just waiting for them to fight the Bulls or whoever was in their way. Mm-hmm. Wemby pushes Brunson, kind of, you know, punks him a little bit, and there's no reaction, retaliation, what do you want to call it. What do you think that did to sort of maybe change the vibe of the game? And do you feel like the Spurs maybe think they're the tougher team out there?
4: They may think that. I mean, they're a physical group. They definitely, physicality on defense is a staple for them. I'm not sure if they would call themselves that, but, you know, you bring up an interesting point about, you know, nobody coming over to Jalen Brunson or pushing Victor Wembanyama away from Jalen Brunson. None of the Knicks doing that. And, you know, it's something that, you know, there was a De'Aaron Fox kind of, he and Jalen Brunson were kind of jawing. And I think eventually some Knicks came over there, but it does stand out to me just thinking over the last 4 years, you know, when somebody hits Brunson, is rough with Brunson. It's not like guys are sprinting over there all the time. I don't know what it means. I don't know what it says. Maybe it says nothing, but it was just another example with the Wembanyama thing, game three, and also the NBA will not be upgrading that to a flagrant at all. So no additional flagrant on Wembanyama's postseason ledger there for that play.
0: Ian Begley, Knicks reporter, is with us here on Game Night on ESPN Radio and the ESPN app. So going into Game 4, what are your expectations? How does Mike Brown make some kind of adjustments and help his New York Knicks get back in the win column?
4: One thing I think you might see is just Karl-Anthony Towns aggressively hunting threes, shooting the three more often, and that's something that is one way to attack that defensive alignment that San Antonio used in Game 3. Josh Hart shot the ball really well in Game 3, and so for the Knicks to lose a game where Josh Hart is knocking down shots, that's never ideal. But maybe they let Josh Hart go again, and Hart can continue to shoot and can hit those shots. But I think also the ball movement and the body movement on offense was not there as it had been during that 13-game winning streak. It wasn't there Game 3. And so I would think Jalen Brunson, I think they're going to be, he's so good at adjusting between games. I would think you're going to see more of maybe him off the ball or him finding his teammate for an open shot, for a good look. Because there were a couple possessions where he dribbled, was in backing down his defender, and his footwork is phenomenal, but he wasn't able to get the separation that he probably wanted to, and they forced him into a tough look. So I think those shots maybe will be out of Brunson's diet Game 4 in the ball. I think will pop a little bit more.
5: I saw a video with a guy who was sitting, and I think the second row had about 8 chains on, and he was saying that the crowd was too rich.
4: Why are you judging me, man?
5: No, it might have been you, but he was saying that the crowd was too rich, and it wasn't as authentic as Knicks crowds usually are. How do you think the atmosphere, and obviously the chaos with the president coming to the game, affected what we saw on the court?
4: Yeah, I think it was just the Spurs coming out and playing well and the Knicks having to play from behind. And I think that took some juice out of the crowd because the crowd was in it early on, especially before the game. It was very loud in there. And then, at a halftime, Knicks turning it over a couple of times again, San Antonio putting some points on the board early. And I think it was just nervous energy from the crowd after that. I think a Knicks fan who's paid close attention over the last 2 decades or so is probably in the recesses of their mind waiting for the other shoe to drop on this thing and waiting for it to turn in a bad way, just because that's what they've been used to seeing so much here. And I think it was just that nervous energy, just, fearing of what's coming next. And I think that took some of the energy out of that crowd. And I did hear one person yell late in the game, we paid so much bleeping money for these tickets, let's make some bleeping noise. And I think the crowd reacted a little bit to that, but it was certainly more subdued than I thought it would be.
0: Ian Begley, Knicks reporter from the SNY Digital Show, The Putback, and of course doing all things New York Knicks, is with us here on Game Night on ESPN Radio and the ESPN app. I want to go back real quick to Jalen Brunson. He's got his points, right? He's scored his points, but it just hasn't been the efficient Jalen Brunson show just yet through the first 3 games. When do you expect, or how do you expect Jalen Brunson to kind of snap out of it and be more efficient and more effective?
4: You saw in the Atlanta series, and you really saw in the first couple games of each of his Knicks playoff appearances, he tends to kind of feel his way through and have a couple of bad shooting games and then kind of figure things out. So I wouldn't be surprised if you saw that efficiency Game 4, and he really, really is strong on adjusting between games. But I think you give San Antonio a ton of credit, man. They're playing Brunson very hard, being very physical with him, off the ball, on the ball, and then, Stephen Castle doing a very good job defending Brunson, and they're just making life tough on him. I think he's somewhat getting to the spots that he wants to get to, but San Antonio's just done a good job staying down and challenging shots, and I think that's what you're seeing now. But Brunson is really, really elite at adjusting off of a bad game or off of a subpar game. So I'm curious to see what it looks like in Game 4. I do think, the back of his baseball card tells you that he will bounce back on Wednesday.
5: Mike Brown spent a portion of his post-game press conference talking about the foul disparity. How intentional do you think that was, and how will that impact potentially tomorrow's game?
4: You know, Mike has been in the league a long time. I'm sure he's seen other coaches use this tact where after a loss, you come out firing on the refs and you have the numbers to back it up and you make that the story. Brown even said last night in his press conference, San Antonio was fantastic. I don't want the refs to be the story, but I know they will be because of what I've said. And he just kind of repeated a few times his issues with the refs. And so, you know, sometimes you do see an adjustment in how the game's officiated after that public criticism of the officials. And so I think that maybe the discrepancy will not be as great as it was in game three. When you look ahead to game four, Brown was talking about, you know, the fouls, the fouls that each team was whistled for, the free throws, and he was upset. And, you know, you point back to that, the Wembanyama shove of Brunson, and Monty McCutchen said on ESPN, that was a missed call. That was a foul. And there were a couple instances where I think the Knicks just felt like the whistle was inconsistent. So maybe there is somewhat of a course correction there going into game four.
0: Ian Begley, Knicks reporter with us here on Game Night at ESPN Radio and the ESPN app. We'll close out with this. Fantastic stuff as always. I know the Knicks are leading in this series. They're up 2-1, but how close to a must win is game four for New York?
4: I think it's not there, but I think it's pretty close. And I think, you know, that what happened in game three, you know, game four could have been this coronation, right, on the verge of a sweep. And now it turns into a high-pressure game. And maybe not a must-win, but it's certainly a game where the series can tilt. And I think there's going to be pressure on the Knicks, you know, right? They're home. They're coming off a bad performance. They had a 2-0 lead in this series. You don't want to cough that up, obviously. So I think there's going to be I don't want to say the Knicks will succumb to that pressure because they're a veteran group, but I do think the pressure, you know, externally, internally, I think it's going to be there in a major way, and obviously in a way it wouldn't have been if they had won game three.
0: The NBA Finals are on ESPN Radio. Make sure you tune in tomorrow for game four between the Knicks and the Spurs. Coverage begins at 7:30 p.m. Eastern. That's presented by Gusto. Ian Begley's been our guest here on Game Night. Ian, fantastic stuff as always, my man. Thanks so much for your time. We definitely appreciate you.
4: Appreciate you, fellas. Take care.
0: Absolutely. You do the same. Ian Begley right there. Good stuff as always. And Myron, I'll tell you this, man. Again, we talked about it earlier in the show. I know that it's not a must win. I get that, right? I could do math. I understand. But, man, I don't think the Knicks want anything to do with going back to San Antonio with the series knotted up at two.
5: Yeah, I think especially just how physical the Spurs were against them. You know, I think the last thing you want to deal with is a Spurs team that's gaining confidence. We saw that happen in every single series. We saw that against Portland. We saw that against Minnesota. We definitely saw that against OKC. And I think in game three, you could see it again. So if you're the Knicks, you want to kill that confidence right away so that they don't take that momentum back to San Antonio.
0: And it's not too often. I can't say it's never, but it's not too often that a team comes back when they're down 1-3 in a series. I ain't going to say what team gave up a 3-1 series lead. Yeah. I don't want to be that guy. I don't want to bring up old stuff. But I'm saying it's happened.
6: Yeah. The Thunder did it.
0: Hey, man.
6: I said the Thunder.
0: I'm talking about in the NBA Finals, though. So if you talk about one, then I got to talk about the other, and I don't want to do that. So let's just go ahead and let's not think about that at this stage of the game, Cam. I don't want to go there.
6: I was just trying to help you out, brother.
0: I know, man. Good looking out, man. You got to look out for your people,
5: game
0: right?
5: Game six. I'm sorry.
0: Thank you, Myron. Thank you. He's Myron Metcalf. I'm Q Myers. Coming up next, should Brendan Sorsby be allowed to play college football this upcoming year? 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

0: Texas Tech quarterback Brennan Soresby has been granted a temporary injunction to play football while his lawsuit against the NCAA continues.
1: College football is filled with upsets. The fact that a Lubbock judge ruled that way, I would not call an upset.
2: What could he have done that would have tilted the seesaw the other direction? Like, how egregious would the offenses have to have been?
3: Gambling is so pervasive right now. There's probably so much more of this going on, and we act like this is a one-time isolated situation. It is not.
4: There is a situation going on in college football that I have to be 100% honest with you. I don't quite know how it's going to end. I just know that a lot of people are upset as where it stands right now. It's game night here on ESPN Radio, the ESPN app, Sirius XM, Channel 80, and TuneIn. 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And Myron, want to get into all things Brennan Soresby, the quarterback from Texas Tech, who gambled on his team while at Indiana, had a self-admitted gambling problem, checked himself into rehab, has found a way to get an injunction so he's allowed to play, but the NCAA doesn't want him to play. The Big 12's angry that he's trying to play. Everyone hates Texas Tech. I'm going to get into all that in just a second, but right now I am nervous. There is less than 2 minutes left to go in Game 4 in the Stanley Cup Finals. I'm here in Vegas. The Golden Knights are taking on the Hurricanes. It's 4-3 Carolina. This is a wild series so far.
5: There could be three goals. Who knows?
4: No joke.
5: You know what I mean? It's
4: no
5: not like joke. Any other series. So I'm waiting to see what happens, but nothing would surprise me based on what this series has been so far.
4: Yeah, it's been absolutely wild. So we will update you as this one continues to roll on. But currently, Carolina's up 4-3, a minute 36 left to go in the third period. Vegas has a 2-1 series lead. This has been one hell of a Stanley Cup final, that is for sure. But I wanted to get your thoughts on this Soresby situation, because I know you cover a lot of college sports. You talk to a lot of coaches. You talk to a lot of players. I mean, you got your finger on the pulse. This is a situation that I feel like a lot of people have mixed feelings on. I don't really know what the right answer is, to be honest with you. All I know is, to make it as simple as possible for anyone listening that might not be up to date on all the information, the young man gambled, bet on his team, bet a lot of money, and went to rehab, and now looks like he's going to be eligible to play. And I feel like that goes against everything that we've learned when it comes to all this sports betting that's been going on and what you can and cannot do.
5: Yeah, I mean, it's ridiculous. The idea that he gambled, like, it's a real thing that happened on his own team. He had gambled on games where he could affect the outcome. This is Pete Rose admitting that he gambled, and then you see him playing the next season as if nothing had ever happened. I mean, that's what you're witnessing with this Brennan Soresby situation. If he's allowed to play, what should happen the next day? If game one he's out there and the NCAA loses their appeal of this ruling, the NCAA should disband the following day. At some point, Q,

0: the Power Five schools have to split and do their own thing.
1: Right.
0: Because I don't know what the point of the NCAA is if they can't enforce this. Now, the courts are doing this. This isn't the NCAA doing it. And I think that's what people may not understand, but it's just ludicrous, the idea that he would be out there on a field.
1: Yeah, I don't feel like it makes any kind of sense in how anyone could think that that's okay, right? That he's out there. I mean, literally, everyone gets punished. We've seen so many different situations when it comes to gambling. I guess everyone doesn't get punished, but for the stories that we've heard, they've all gotten punished. They've all not been allowed to play. They've all, you know, there's been some kind of suspension or whatever. And it seems like they're finding ways by different courts and different rulings and injunction here and injunction there. I started learning about injunctions back in the day. Remember when Zeke Elliott kept trying to file different yeah. Injunctions so he could play back in the day when he was getting suspended by the league?
0: Yeah.
1: It just seems like now it's gone to a whole nother level. And now a guy that admittedly gambling and has a gambling problem is allowed to play football because a court that has folks that went to the school that he represents at Texas Tech have allowed that and opened up the door. It just, again, it makes absolute no sense at this stage of the game. And then I heard others say, all right, well, if he doesn't play college football, then he's going to go to the NFL. How in the world does the NFL team bring a guy in like that?
0: Yeah.
1: That has that kind of checkered past?
0: Yeah, I mean, that'll be a question, certainly for NFL teams to consider if he gets to that level. But the courts are clearing the way for someone that they've never cleared the way for, right? Like, they've allowed guys who played the G League, guys on two-way NBA contracts,
1: right.
0: Guys who had questionable early starts to their careers, whereas should they have been given a redshirt season and they weren't granted one. So there have been those kind of eligibility things happening in the court system for years. We've never seen this.
1: Right.
0: If this happens, then there legitimately are no rules. Because these are the same things that guys have been banned for in the past. So for Brendan Sorsby to be out there, I just think it would change how we view college athletics. And I think fans, for the first time, because I don't know how much they cared about NILQ, to watch someone that you feel like potentially might be having an outcome, an impact on this game because of gambling, we haven't had anything like that.
1: No, we haven't. And we'll get to the final in the Stanley Cup, game number 4, Carolina and Vegas, in a hot minute. But I know our guy Chance from Alabama's got something on this Brendan Sorsby situation. Brendan, welcome, or Chance, welcome to game night. What's on your mind?
2: You know, to me, this is maddening. I always thought the NCAA was pathetic, but more so now. For them not to step in and say, okay, if you're not going to do it, Texas Tech, we will, and just say, dude, you're gone for the year at the very least, it's an abomination. I heard you say a second ago, who's going to take a chance on him? Man, and quarterback is the hardest position to find in the NFL. Someone will take a chance on him. Hey, someone signed Deshaun Watson. They'll sign this dude. You know what I'm saying? But if Texas Tech comes to their senses and they do not and they do suspend him for the year and he goes to the supplemental, I hope the NFL steps in and say, hey, we're going to punish you here. You're not escaping punishment. And I think it's long overdue that the NCAA gets a commissioner, and I got the perfect name. None other than the GOAT, Nick Saban.
1: I knew where that was going. Chance, thanks so much for the call. Fantastic stuff. I get that the quarterback position is the hardest position to fill, and I know that everyone in the NFL has been given multiple opportunities to succeed, especially if you're a quarterback. But, Myron, I mean, players can't even go into a sports book or walk past a sports book. You know what I mean? There's so many rules set up in the NFL for gambling. This seems to be a whole nother level. And that, I'm not saying that that's right, but that's the way that it's been taken, is that gambling is so bad that if you even tiptoe around it, you're going to get in trouble in the National Football League.
0: I was at an event in Vegas, a basketball tournament, where they literally had the players in a private area in a hotel, and you needed a key card to get into where they were because they wanted them so far away from it.
1: Yeah.
0: But the NCAA can't do anything. That's the issue. The courts have more power than the NCAA. I just never thought the court system would approve something like this. This is a different kind of thing if he's allowed to play next season.
1: Yeah, I mean, we've always said, you know, what Chance said, that the NCAA pretty much has been a joke. If all this goes through and he's allowed to play, nobody is ever going to take the NCAA seriously. Nobody. They're always going to look, and they'll be the laughing stock, and it's not even close. Like you said,

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12: It doesn't get much better than the Stanley Cup Finals, game number 4 officially in the books. I'm Q Myers, and this series has been advertised. And then some. On top of that, the Hurricanes defeated VGK 5-3 in game number 4. It only took Carolina 3:30 in the first period to get their first 2 goals of the game. They would score 3 in the first. VGK would answer back with 2 in the second to tie the game at 3 in the second intermission. And then Carolina bounced back with 2 more in the third, including an empty netter there at the end of the game. So 5-3 is the final. Carolina outshot Vegas 28-20 and has the series now tied up at 2 on their way back to Carolina. Game 5 is coming up on Thursday. NBA Finals, no flagrant upgrade on the uncalled foul of Spurs' Victor Wembanyama to Knicks' Jalen Brunson on Monday night. The league spokesman turns ESPN. Wemby will stay at 2 flagrant points in the postseason. Senior Vice President of Referee Development and Training Monty McCutcheon joined Malika Andrews on NBA Today this afternoon and admitted that a foul should have been called on Wemby's shove to Brunson's upper body. No further action from the NBA. A couple notes from the NFL. The Bengals, they restructured quarterback Joe Burrow's contract. Sources told ESPN's Adam Schefter and NFL Network's Ian Rappaport on Tuesday. By adjusting the deal, the Bengals would gain $10 million in cap space for the upcoming season, and they needed that cap space because of the pre-draft trade for defensive tackle Dexter Lawrence. Before the restructured deal, the team had just $7.1 million in effective cap space for the upcoming season. Also, Calais Campbell believes that the

0: 19th season in the NFL will be his final one. He told reporters today, and I quote, "I always tell myself, this year I feel like as strong as ever. This is probably going to be my last year. I know I said that last year and the year before, but I genuinely mean it this time," end quote. Campbell will turn 40 in September, re-sign with Baltimore this offseason, and agree into a one-year, $5.5 million deal. For more scores and analysis, check out ESPN.com and the all-new ESPN app. Coming up, more Game Night with Myron Metcalf and me, Hugh Myers, here on ESPN Radio on the all-new ESPN app.
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4: 39 seconds. Now they'll win an offensive zone draw. Low shot out in front. Lively points. They score! Right off the hop. Logan Stank holding. Oh, my. Is he having a playoff series? Let's see if the Canes can cash in on both. Here's a chance. It gets you traffic. Shoot, and they score! The captain again! It's 4 games and 4 goals for Jordan Staal. Oh, what a series is he writing! And it's 3-1 Carolina, and that is a power play goal! 5 seconds left here at T-Mobile Arena. Brandon Bussey, his first ever playoff start, will be a win in the Stanley Cup Final in Game 4. And we're headed back to Raleigh, tied at 2. Canes with a 5-3 win in game number 4.
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0: What a dumb series. And I mean dumb series in the best sense of the word. This has been fantastic. Been back and forth between the Vegas Golden Knights and the Carolina Hurricanes. Full disclosure, I'm here in Las Vegas, so I have all eyes on VGK. But man, what a performance by both the Hurricanes and the Golden Knights. And as you heard right there, courtesy of 99.9 The Fan, the series is now, after Game 4, knotted up at 2 on its way back to Carolina. It's Game Night on ESPN Radio on the ESPN app, SiriusXM Channel 80 and TuneIn. 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He's Myron Metcalf. I'm Q Myers. And Myron, this this has been an incredible series, man. I mean, the ebbs and flows, the ups and downs. The one thing I know about the Hurricanes, don't blink because they'll score multiple times, you know, by the time that you open up your eyes. And then all of a sudden, VGK, they'll find a way to battle back or vice versa. It's just been back and forth the entire series. And now we have a best of three series coming up.
5: Fourth time in the series that a team has rallied from a 2-goal deficit. I mean, I've just never seen anything like it. Mm-hmm. You always know a comeback is going to unfold.
0: Yep.
5: This has been a fascinating series.
0: It really has. I mean, Carolina scores 3 goals in the first period. They're up 2-0 before you blink. I mean, 3:30 into the first period, they're already, you know, they're already creasing net multiple times. It's like, what's going on here, right? The puck has barely dropped, and they've already scored multiple times. But it's just, that's just what they do. And then the Golden Knights find a way to battle back. And even when, you know, going back to, what, Saturday night, the Golden Knights score 4. Four goals in the second period. I'm thinking, all right, this is in the books, right? The second period ends. They're going into third period. They're up 4-0. I'm like, all right, where are we going tonight? Let's go to a comedy show. Let's go do this, that, and the other. By the time I went upstairs and changed, Carolina had scored 3 goals in response. Just that fast, Myron.
5: Can't blink, like you said. You can't blink. This has been incredible, though. I mean, I think this has been a great hockey season, and it's ending the way we expected to with one of the best series I've ever seen.
0: There's no doubt. And so Carolina, what they do is they make a switch, a goalie. They did that in the third game, you know, here in Vegas, you know, the first game that they played here in Vegas after VGK scored those 4 goals in the second period. And Brandon Bussey is in there. So tonight he makes his first start. Well, Carolina, they get the win 5-3. After the game, he caught up with Emily Kaplan.
6: Brandon, your first playoff start, and it's at the Stanley Cup Final. What was your reaction when you found out?
7: Obviously excited. You know, I think this is what a lot of, you know, kids grow up. They dream about doing something like this. So honored to have the opportunity. It was a great effort by us tonight. Excited to get back to Raleigh.
6: Your first big save, Mark Stone's coming at you on a breakaway. What's going through your mind in that sequence?
7: Just stop the puck. Find ways to stop the puck, I think, kind of right after that. We got the second goal, I think. So sometimes it's not about how many saves you make, it's when you make them. Yeah.
6: So you said this is what kids dream of. You're 27 years old and you made your NHL debut this year after years of grinding in the minors. Like, what do you hope people take away from your story?
7: I don't know. Maybe just never give up. Have fun with it. I'm having a blast. So as long as you're having fun, there's no need to stress about anything.
6: Okay, and a question about the game winner, your captain, Jordan Skull. He scores on his stomach. What did that look like from your vantage point?
7: Hectic like the series has been. So, you know, he's a big-time player. He's, you know, leads us every day, plays the right way, and is rewarded.
6: All right, and we're going to have you again Thursday night in Raleigh. Do you hope you get the start?
7: Talk to Rod.
6: I will. Thank you, Brandon. Congratulations.
0: You think he's not going to get the start? You think they're going to pull him now?
5: Yeah, not happening.
0: No, you just got the dub. Of course they're going to start you in Game 5, but he said it perfectly. Brandon Bussey right there with Emily Kaplan from ESPN saying this series has been hectic. Yeah. That's exactly what it's been. It's been hectic. It's been stressful for the ones watching. I can only imagine what it feels like being on the ice and actually playing in it. But I can tell you from my vantage point, just sitting there watching the clocks. I mean, I haven't clock watched so much as I have in this series. Because every time VGK gets a lead, I'm like, all right, is it over yet? No, of course it's not over. It only takes 2 seconds for Carolina to score. And Hurricane fans are doing the same thing because it's been the same thing on the other side. You know what I mean? It's just been back and forth, back and forth. The Stanley Cup Finals, I always think, is the best anyway. Just with the intensity and the way that they play. But I feel like this one, they've taken it up a whole nother notch.
5: Yeah, like no one's been able to get comfortable. Like there hasn't been a stretch in this series where someone could kind of take their foot off the gas a little bit because of the way that both teams have rallied. And listen, they both deserve this spot. Carolina and how dominant they were. I think a lot of people saw Colorado as the best team in hockey and the Knights take care of them. So I expected it to be competitive. But literally, this is the most fun I've had watching the Stanley Cup playoffs in a long, long time. And I think it just says a lot, Q, about the hockey product itself. I think Gary Bettman should be rewarded, congratulated with what he has done to elevate the sport. And to end the season like this, you couldn't ask for a better finale.
0: You know, the one thing about Carolina is as quickly as they can score, and they do, they score in bunches. They are so good at stopping the power play. They are so good at starting the power play. Tonight, you know, VGK had 3 opportunities on the power play. They convert none of them. Now, Carolina only scored once on the power play out of 3 opportunities, but they scored. There's so many times, if you go back and look throughout the course of not just the Stanley Cup Finals, just go look at the course of the postseason for them. Whenever they have to defend in the power play, they are so good at shutting that down. I don't know the dynamics. I'd be lying to you if I act like I was some hockey expert. Yeah. And I know, you know, the key to shutting down a power play. But I can tell you, I ain't no dummy. I'm not blind. I can see it. And they're really good at it. Right? Yeah. You might think I'm a dummy. But I can see that they're really good at shutting down that power play. And that's when you feel like that you have that opportunity. And, hell, even when VGK emptied the net, and, you know, I mean, you're leaving yourself set up for failure, you know, when you empty the net, they find a way to shut that down and score an empty net goal. They're just really good at that defensive side of things.
5: No, they've been great. You know, and I think we talked about this with the Spurs-Knicks series. It feels like the most aggressive team has won each game. Mm-hmm. Like whatever team comes out and kind of sets the tone, they've just been able to find a way to get the win. And I think you've seen that Carolina defensively. The Knights were known for just how many shots on goal they had coming into the series, but the Carolina's been able to slow them down in stretches. So it's just been two contrasting styles, and it's made for, I think, some great action. You don't have to be a diehard, I think, to enjoy this. I think if you tune into this game tonight or any game in this series, you had fun and an enjoyable viewing experience because this has just been a great series to watch.
0: Well, that's what makes hockey fans, right, is if you tune in and you have fun. And you see something that you enjoy. And I'll tell you right now, from this series, I've really enjoyed what I've seen. I really enjoyed the whole run throughout the course of the playoffs, the Stanley Cup, you know, playoffs. But this series has been fantastic because, again, you can never count a dub. You can never say, oh, that's a win, right? I mean, look, if a team could be up 4-0 going into the third period and all of a sudden, boom, they have to go to double overtime to decide that game, that tells you all that you need. On Twitter, that one guy hit us up and said, okay, Q, It's a win for Carolina. Now it's 2-2. You still confident that the Vegas Golden Knights still win Lawrence Stanley's Cup? No. No, I'm not confident. Do I sound confident? No. Carolina's a really good team, right? I mean, until the Stanley Cup Finals, Myron, they had only lost one game.
5: Yeah.
0: They didn't lose their second game in the postseason until the finals. That's like OKC worthy. That's like Golden State Warriors at their peak worthy. That's, you know, there's certain teams, Chicago Bulls at their peak worthy. Like teams like that, those are the teams that go and only lose one game on their way to the finals. Carolina did that same thing.
5: And just the dominance, like you said, I think these are two teams where neither one of them are comfortable.
0: Right.
5: You know, I don't think any team is going, you know, you heard Brandon talk about the goalie talking about in a hectic series. Nobody's going into game five feeling comfortable.
0: Right.
5: No one's going into the first, second, or third period feeling comfortable because of the way that this series is going. And it's going to come down to the little things. I know we say that in sports all the time, but mm-hmm. I just think these teams are that close in that they both have the ability to finish games and to rally. And I think that's just going to make an exciting three-game series the rest of the way.
0: That's what it is now. The best of seven series has become the best of three. Best two out of three. It's that simple. Best two out of three. It's like being out there on the blacktop playing some hoops.
5: Yep.
0: Winner takes two out of three. Winner moves on, right? It's just that simple. Series is knotted up at two after Carolina gets the 5-3 victory over the Vegas Golden Knights. He's Myron Metcalf. I'm Q Myers. 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

0: Now this best of seven is about to become a best of three. As Carolina wins the draw, they'll roll it back in. 5 seconds left here at T-Mobile Arena. Brandon Bussey, his first ever playoff start, will be a win in the Stanley Cup Final in Game 4. And we're headed back to Raleigh, tied at 2. Canes with a 5-3 win in Game number 4.
1: Final call heard on 99.9 The Fan. The Carolina Hurricanes, they win Game 4 Stanley Cup Finals, and we are knotted up at 2. Now it's the best of three. It's game night here on ESPN Radio on the ESPN app, SiriusXM Channel 80, and tune in. 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He's Myron Metcalf. I'm Q Myers. And Myron, it's so funny, man, watching this game, and we've really been monitoring it ever since the puck dropped, 5 p.m. Pacific time for me, you know, a little bit later, obviously, on the East Coast. But watching this and then going through the show and kind of monitoring it so we could update the score on it, I find myself at the edge of my seat. Because I'm a fan of the team, right? And at the same time, we're going to report on the game. We're going to, you know, be fair to Carolina, be fair to VGK. I'm not going to lean one way or the other. But it's not a team that I'm normally covering or talking about on the regular in a professional manner. So I find myself more of a fan, so it makes me nervous. And then I start thinking about other sports and other teams that I could be a fan of or I'm just covering professionally. It's funny, you know, I grew up a Raider fan, you know, born and raised in the Bay Area, so silver and black all day. That's who I am. But I cover them every day professionally. You do the same thing for other teams. It just kind of changes the way you are even cheering on or fanning of a team when you start covering them. It just changes your whole perspective.
2: Yeah, I mean, it does, because, you know, you want to be professional about how you cover a team. At the same time, I've been at a lot of big events where I felt nervous, even though I'm covering the team, even though just the anticipation, right? And I can't imagine what Carolina and Knights fans are feeling, where no team has been able to take off with a lead that you trusted. There's not been one point in this series until the end of every game where you felt safe as a Carolina fan or a Knights fan. And I just can't imagine, Q, the anxiety that this series is given both fan bases, because yes, they're both excited, but I also think they have the same fears because of the way the series is going.
1: You can't feel confident in this series until it literally says final.
2: Yeah.
1: Right? Not even 0-0-0, because then you're going to overtime, or you might be going into double overtime. I promise you, Myron, going back to Saturday, I knew this game was in the books. It was 4-0 in the third period. Literally, me and the wife went upstairs to change clothes. That's it. It don't take that long. Yeah. The wardrobe is not that, you know, that deep, right? Yeah. I'm not going through a drive-through closet, right? I mean, it's only a couple options.
2: Yeah. Yeah.
1: We change it. We look at it's 4-3.
2: Well, and that has just been the experience for everybody who's a fan.
1: Yeah.
2: And even as a casual fan, just watching it.
1: Yes.
2: You know, I don't have an investment in either team in terms of who's going to win, but I just feel the emotions attached to these games because of the back and forth. You have to feel for a Knights team that fires its coach with 8 games to go, and yet they managed to get to this point. A Carolina team, as dominant as they have been, and now here they are trying to stop this miracle story from unfolding and ending with a championship. So I just think this has been everything that you want to see in sports.
1: Yep.
2: The emotion, the competition, just the fascinating moments. This has been as good as I've seen in the Stanley Cup.
1: Yeah, you can't write this story. You really can't for both teams. And that's what's been so fun, and that's why it's knotted up at 2, headed back to Carolina for Game 5 coming up on Thursday. But we want to hear from you. 888-SAY-ESPN, 888-729-3776. Who's your favorite team that actually makes you nervous? The one that you're sitting on the edge of your seat waiting for that game to go final. I'll tell you this, Myron, again, you know, as a guy that covers the Raiders, I don't get nervous when the Raiders play. You know, they win, great. They lose, fine. Whatever. You know, it is what it is. Keep it moving. The A's, you know, they haven't pushed me to the edge in a very long time, right? I mean, we all know the story of the A's, so I'm not even going to go there. But those Golden State Warriors, especially when they were in that first championship, and I'm living in Central Texas at the time, and I'm watching, and everyone knows Q's from the West Coast. That's his team, the Warriors. I've been around when Adonal Foyle was the key player.
2: Oh, that's a name.
1: Exactly. That's, you know what I'm saying? Like, I'm not no bandwagon fan. I mean, I go back to Chris Gatlin. I go back to, you know, Latrell Sprewell.
2: Yeah.
1: Right? I go back to Run TMC. Yeah. Right? They ran Chris Mullin right out of town. You know what
2: really
1: I mean? Like,
2: did.
1: You know, all those. Billy Owens. I mean, I could tell you every coach that's gone through that place. The fact that hanging with Mr. Cooper. Remember, Mr. Cooper had a 10-day contract.
2: Yeah, he did. My favorite episode.
1: Man, Mr. Cooper, hanging with Mr. Cooper. If you don't know what I'm talking about, look it up. He had a 10-day contract with the Warriors as well, because that's what they were.
2: Yeah.
1: They were a sitcom. They weren't a real thing. So when they had the opportunity to win their first championship, Myron, and that was the first one that I saw. It had been 40 years since they had won a championship. I'm sitting there on my couch in my crib in Central Texas. Just, I'm almost like back and forth. Like, I'm trying to like rock a baby to sleep. I'm back and forth like, oh come on. I don't know. I mean, if you had taken a video of me, you'd be like, what the hell is wrong with this dude? But that had me so stressed out because I was living by every second, every bucket that went through. Every time Steph Curry hit a shot, oh my gosh, I'm happy. Every time someone else hits a shot, I'm sad. You know, it's just, you want to talk about having me on the edge. Those Warriors, man, they'll get me. And I haven't had to cover them professionally. You know, I don't live up in the Bay anymore, so I'm not up there at the games on the regular, so I don't have to worry about covering them. So it hasn't changed for me. But those Warriors, they'll get me every day of the week and twice on Sunday, man.
2: Man, I get it, man. Growing up, man, Wisconsin football, both parents went to Wisconsin, man. I thought Ron Dane was, like, to me, it was Ron Dane and then Superman.
1: Yeah.
2: And I just assumed he was going to rush for 300 yards a game. Wisconsin was going to win every game. And I felt the emotion of that. And there's something, there's a connection there, right, if you've grown up with the team.
1: Yes.
2: I think that's one of the reasons people hate on the Knights a little bit, because this is a new team.
1: Yep.
2: New teams aren't supposed to do this.
1: No.
2: Expansion teams aren't supposed to suddenly be a dominant force in any league. And yet here the Knights are with a chance to win this Stanley Cup in what, 9 years?
1: 9 years they've been to the Stanley Cup Finals now three times.
2: So there's an element of, you know, somewhere there's a 12-year-old, 13-year-old kid out there who's like, oh, the Knights just go to the Stanley Cup.
1: This is what they do.
2: This is the first 9 years of existence.
1: Right.
2: So I do think there are people who see that and go, man, like, they wish their team could have that same success, and they haven't experienced that.
1: No, they haven't. And so it's wild to see when there's that team that just gets you going like that. Like, Mama Q is a huge Laker fan, right? Yeah. I mean, there's times that she's called me on the phone talking about, I just need you to stay on the phone with me for the final 30 seconds. I'm like, wow, the game's over. The Lakers are going to win. No, it ain't final yet. It ain't final. Just stay on the phone with me. Just talk me through it. She'll ask me some professional question. I'm like, what do you want me to tell you right now? Right? There's 30 seconds left in the game. But no, that's that. The Lakers and the Giants are her teams. So she's always nervous for the Giants. I remember her coming to Texas to visit when the Giants were playing in the World Series against the Rangers. And we in a sports bar with nothing but Ranger fans, and she up here, go Giants, go. She up here, you know how mamas get. They get loud. She got as loud as all get out, and everyone's looking at her like, I don't know if we should jump her or we should embrace her.
2: Oh, man. I love it, though. I love the passion, man. I definitely love it. And you got two fan bases in this series who, you know, I don't want to say two teams deserve it, but you can't hate on any team that wins it based on the way that they play, but somebody's going to be the loser.
1: Yeah, exactly. Both of these teams deserve the Stanley Cup. I mean, they've battled through it. Their stories are totally different, but they're fantastic when you really, you know, look at it. The way that they both got to where they are right now, and the fact that they have this the series knotted up at two, like, of course that's what it is. Of course it's knotted up at two. I'll tell you what, there better be some Knicks fans out there that are nervous.
2: Yeah,
1: I'll tell you what, there better be some Knicks fans out there that are nervous. Again, 888-SAY-ESPN, 888-729-3776. Let me know, what team has you the most stressed out, the one that you're hanging on the edge of your seat? Let me know those thoughts. We got post-game coverage of the Stanley Cup Finals, plus we hear from you next. 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
1: Stanley Cup Finals between Carolina and Vegas has been as advertised. I'm Q Myers. Game 4 is officially in the books, and now we have a series that's knotted up at 2 after the Hurricanes defeated VGK 5-3. Back and forth series. It only took Carolina 3:30 to get their first two goals of the period. In period number one, VGK bounced back with a couple in period two, and then Carolina had two more in the third period, including an empty netter. Carolina outshot Vegas 28-20. Series, as I mentioned, is knotted up at 2 with game 5 of the series coming up Thursday from Carolina. In the NBA, no flagrant upgrade on the uncalled foul of Spurs' Victor Wembanyama to Knicks' Jalen Brunson on Monday night. A league spokesperson told ESPN, Wemby will stay at 2 flagrant points of the postseason. Senior Vice President of Referee Development and Training, Monty McCutcheon, joined Malika Andrews on NBA Today this afternoon and admitted that a foul should have been called on Wemby's shove to Brunson's upper body. No further action from the NBA. In the WNBA, the Atlanta Dream, they improved their overall record to 8-3 on the season with an 82-75 victory of the Chicago Sky. Angel Reese had 17 points and 17 rebounds, 4 assists, and 2 blocks on the night against her former team that drafted her number 7 overall back in 2024. And the Lynx, they topped the Wings 176. Olivia Miles, who was looking like an early favorite to be Rookie of the Year, might already have that sewed up, had 24 points, 7 rebounds, and 6 assists on the night. For more scores and analysis, check out ESPN.com and the all-new ESPN app. Coming up, more Game Night with Myron Metcalf and me, Q Myers, here on ESPN Radio.
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3: Vegas able to get it into the neutral zone, but Carolina right back. 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

0: 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He's Myron Metcalf. I'm Q Myers. And just going back and forth and watching the Golden Knights and the Hurricanes play game four had me nervous. As a guy that's rooting for the Golden Knights, I'm here in Las Vegas. That they're the team of the city. The whole city rallies behind them. So I'm here naturally, not a hockey aficionado, not a guy that lives and dies by the puck in the ice every single day. But in the Stanley Cup playoffs and the finals, I'm all things VGK. So I've been nervous. Right? I've been super nervous watching this series as any fan of either one of these teams has been. Led us to the question, what team out there is it that makes you nervous, that gets you on the edge of your seat and you cannot wait until that clock says 0-0-0 and is the final? We do want to hear from you at 888-SAY-ESPN, 888-729-3776. Let's go out to Alaska, talk to our good friend Vic. Vic, welcome to game night. What you got for us?
1: As you guys know, I'm a big Philly fan. The Sixers have not been relevant for so long that this year was kind of a pleasant surprise, and they've been exciting, but I think the Eagles for sure top it. Even though last year our offense looked so bad, it was kind of depressing to watch. But yeah, that's my take.
0: Okay, the Eagles. The Eagles stresses out Vic. Vic's in Alaska. Myron stressed out by them Philadelphia Eagles that no longer have A.J. Brown as they traded him to the New England Patriots.
2: Yeah, maybe a little less stress now that your top player isn't on the sideline reading books. Right? Maybe right. That'll take some of that away. But no, I think most NFL teams probably feel some level of anxiety and nervousness about their favorite team.
0: I'll tell you this. Eagle fans are probably nervous this year about what it's going to look like without A.J. Brown and what this new offense is going to look like and how Jalen Hurts is going to take that next step. There was a lot of questions about Jalen Hurts when he was into the draft. Right? Could he be a franchise quarterback? Was he, you know, going to end up being a backup quarterback? Is he a gadget guy for, you know, being able to run? And he's turned himself into a really good quarterback. Not elite, but a really good quarterback. I think this is a big year upcoming for Jalen Hurts and the Eagles.
2: No, it is. I mean, now you're going to see how he handles the stress, the pressure, the doubts all over again. But that's kind of the story of Jalen Hurts, right? Yeah. I mean, I think he's always had those things he's had to deal with throughout his career. But without A.J. Brown, he definitely has to step up and play better than he did a year ago.
0: And I like Jalen Hurts a lot. I was pounding the table for the Raiders to draft him coming out in the draft, and the Eagles obviously got him in round number two. But by trading A.J. Brown, the organization pretty much said, okay, we're picking you. You're the quarterback, right? You're the quarterback. We're rocking with you. He wants to go somewhere else. He's the one that's not happy. Okay, we're going to move him. We're going to rock with you. But now it's all on you. So now Jalen Hurts has a big season coming up for him. Better have a big season for Philadelphia, because who knows what's going to happen at that position. We know how Howie Roseman is there. Nothing is forever with the Philadelphia Eagles. Again, 888-SAY-ESPN, 888-729-3776. Let's go out to Virginia. Talk to our guy, Jason. Jason, welcome to game night. What you got for us?
3: What's going on, fellas?
0: Chilling, man. How you doing?
3: Good, man. So mine, it's going to be a little bit different, but the Texas Longhorns, College World Series. They got me. We played Georgia Saturday. We hadn't been able, obviously, to go over that hump in football. With all the trash talk going on lately with Texas Tech, and our girls took care of business beating them in the College World, in the Women's College World Series, I want to see my boys take it home.
0: Hey, Texas is a really good program, man. Texas is a really good program. And I don't know about you, Myron, but I enjoy the Women's College World Series. I enjoy the men's, their run as well, man. I really enjoy, you know, the field that's set for Omaha right now, the Men's College World Series. I think it's going to be fantastic. And Texas has as good of a chance as anyone to win this thing.
2: Now, it's going to be exciting. I mean, if it's anything like the emotions we saw with Texas, Texas Tech and the women's softball championship, I expect this to be a great series as well, because they were going back and forth. Like, there's something about those in-state teams.
0: Yeah.
2: You know, like, it just adds a little more. And in Texas, you have so many elite programs that that trash talk is year-round.
0: I had my guy Doug, who's a big Longhorn supporter, when the women won the College World Series, he said, the women got it done, the men are next. Right? I mean, they hadn't even got to the locker room, cleaned up, you know, showered, changed, everything, headed back to Austin. He was already talking about, all right, All right, they won. Now it's time for the men. So you know how it is, man. That pride when you're supporting the college. You know, we always talk about the pageantry in collegiate sports, and I know that it's changing with all the money and everything else that's going on, all the politics that's being played in college sports now. But man, I'll tell you what, I don't know if there's anything that's better than the fandom of a college team, a college program.
2: Yeah, I mean, I think baseball and softball have a lot of that mm-hmm. as well. We don't see it as much, but especially in some of those states, every sport yep. is amplified. I think you saw it in the College Softball World Series, and you'll see it this weekend, too.
0: No doubt about that. 888-SAY-ESPN, 888-729-3776. Let's go out to Arizona, talk to our guy, JT. JT, welcome to game night. What you got for us?
4: Hey, what's up, guys? So I'm from Tucson, Arizona. And the team that stresses me out is our hometown Wildcats, you know, the basketball team.
0: Mm.
4: And they went to the Final Four, and I had tears of joy, you know. And then the very next game, I had tears of pain, you know. I don't know what to do with this team, but we'll get there one day. But you know, that's the team that stresses me out the most.
0: Hey, JT, really good call, man. He sound like Rob Bass and DJ Easy Rock, Joy. And pain, like sunshine and rain.
2: But, I mean, you know, stress is all relative. Arizona's trying to win the national championship every year. That's their stress. They're always a great team, but certainly you're always pushing for your team to get to the Final Four.
0: Hey, JT, I'm right there with you, though, man. I picked Arizona to win the whole thing, right?
2: Yeah,
0: and Myron Metcalf, at one point, he's got the most famous line that anyone has ever told me, and there's been some people that have told me some things. But Myron said something to me a couple tournaments ago. I picked Tennessee to win the whole thing, and he said, well, that's a choice. So that's I always think of that, man. Whenever I make a decision in this past tournament, I say, you know what? I'm going to rock with Arizona, man. I like them. I always like to kind of support the Big 12 as well. Yeah. They're obviously in the Big 12 now. And as soon as I made that decision, all I heard in my head was Myron saying, that's a choice.
2: Yeah, it is a choice for sure. But, you know, the tournament is just so – nobody knows anything, including me. Everybody's guessing, but Arizona certainly was a high-quality team last year.
0: Yeah, they were. They were. And JT, I do feel like that they're that program that they'll get over the hump. I mean, look, that's what made them famous to begin with, right? Arizona basketball, yeah. Right? I mean, that's one of those programs that you look at and you're like, oh, yeah, they can get it done. They're one that you pencil in there as a perennial, you know, champion every year. And there's a handful of programs that you could do that with. But Arizona's definitely one of them. So you're going to get there, JT. The problem is I probably won't pick Arizona to win the year that they actually win. So, you know, they need to work with me. I want them to work with you, JT, but I also want them to work with me, man. I've been close 2 years in a row. I had Houston the year before. We know how that ended. Yeah. Badly for me, right? Got right there and came up just a little bit short. Felt like that commercial. Oh, you're almost there. You're almost there. Yeah, that's how I felt. And then Arizona, the run that they went on, and we all know how that closed out as well. Thanks so much for that call, JT. We definitely appreciate you. We'll want to continue to hear that feedback from you. 888-SAY-ESPN, 888-729-3776. But we also want to hear from John Tortorella, the Golden Knights head coach. As the Golden Knights took the L, the Hurricanes win 5-3. The series is knotted up at 2. This is what he had to say about the difference in, well, the games that they've played and what happened this evening. Check it out.
5: I thought we battled back, probably, and I thought our third period is probably our best period. The frustrating part for me is they don't earn their winning goal. You know, it's not so much the turnover. Carter makes a great save, but just after that, we make another mistake. And we leave the front of the net. So, yeah, so there are a lot of good minutes in the game. It's just for free. That's a hard one for me in the third period. So we'll regroup and get ready for our next one.
0: John Tortorella, Golden Knights head coach. And Myron, that goes back to what you said and you pointed out. It's the small things. Yeah. And that's what he's saying, that you know, Carolina, he's not taking anything away from their victory. I don't want anyone to think that when he says they didn't earn it. But Vegas, he feels like gave it away because they didn't cover up where they should have covered up, and it made it too easy.
2: Yeah, and I think that's valid. Valid perspective. If you've watched this series, the margin for error is just so slim. And I think if you're Vegas, you got to be going, okay, if you come out more aggressively early, is this a different game? I just think you don't have the mistakes to make in this series, and we've seen that through the four games.
0: Yeah, we have. So game five of the series coming up on Thursday. That's going to come to you from Carolina. And just like the first four, I expect it to be fantastic. So buckle up and get ready for some big-time action. There's no doubt about that. He's Myron Metcalf. I'm Q Myers. 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Coming up next, how much is on the line for Wemby in this series? 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

0: The road team rules in these NBA Finals. The San Antonio Spurs come to Madison Square Garden and knock off the Knicks 115-111.
1: We weathered the storm. I mean, we've been fighting adversity all year. I mean, we looked at this like nothing different. We just wanted to come here and get a win.
2: Have time to really catch your breath and discuss some things that you need to improve upon or what you're seeing out there that hopefully can help each other in the second half. And that's what we did. And I thought we came out of the third quarter with the right approach. We got some stops and had some good execution.

0: game three. But when it comes to Wimpy, what is on the line for him in this series? What is he trying to prove? What does he need to prove? It's game night on ESPN Radio, the all-new ESPN app, SiriusXM Channel 80, and TuneIn. 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He's Myron Metcalf. I'm Q Myers. And Myron, the reason I ask what's on the line for Wimpy is because we sing his praises. We talk about how if he's not the face of the NBA, he's on his way. And I don't think anybody could argue that. But then at the same time, I hear this and I see the Spurs go out and lose the first two games and Wimby not look great. If you look at the box score, sure, looks fine. But if you actually watch the game, you know he didn't have very good games. And then I hear everyone say, well, you know, he's young. He's still trying to learn. But as far as I'm concerned, it's hard to give the argument of, hey, this guy is great. This guy is something that we've never seen before. He's the face of the NBA. And then turn around when he plays bad, say, oh, well, he's young. He's still learning. We can't have it both ways. So how is the perception of Wimby going to be if, in fact, the Spurs do lose this series to the New York Knicks?
1: Yeah, it'll be disappointing. I mean, his team was favored. I don't think they should have been. They beat the defending champion. And I think maybe there will be a sense that it was a missed opportunity, considering the fact that they could have won both games one and two. They win game three. But I still feel like people see this as the beginning for Wimby, that we're watching the start of this generational run potentially from a player who is unlike anything we have ever seen. And you're right. When he plays poorly, we do go to his age because he's 22.
0: Right.
1: But I think a lot of players have been offered that grace who were great. It's just hard to win at this stage of your career. Wilt Chamberlain, you know, took guys like that a while. Shaq took him some years to get that ring. Everyone can't be Kareem and just show up and suddenly you're a champion. But I think what's at stake is Wimby is, I think, trying to carry the NBA into the next generation, the next era. And I think that's squarely on his shoulders no matter what happens in this series.
0: I think what Wimby needs to do is decide who he's going to be. And what I mean by that is, are you going to be a guy that's going to come out and set the tone? Are you going to be a guy that's going to come out and be king of the jungle and be the biggest dude out there on the court and show your dominance? Or are you going to be a guy that settles and decides that three-pointers are where you want to live? Like, I always thought the biggest mistake for the Big Cat in his NBA career was winning the three-point competition. Yeah. Because I felt like he thought he was Steph Curry and Klay Thompson and all the great three-point shooters. I felt like he thought he was in that category. And, well, he can knock the shot down. That's not where I consistently want to see him shooting from, right? I want him to use what he has, which is what he did in the first two games. He got very physical with Wimby, and it made me open my eyes like, oh, my gosh, the Big Cat has it in him. Yeah. The Big Cat really does exist in there. Because at first, what I had heard from him and seen from him over the years, and I'm not trying to sound disrespectful, is just a very calm purr. I didn't hear a Big Cat. I didn't hear a roar. I didn't hear a lion. I heard a purr.
1: Yeah.
0: I heard a very subtle, relaxed type dude. And then when I saw him go up against Wimby, dunk on Wimby, and then bark at these guys and growl at them, I'm like, okay, now that's what I'm talking about. Wimby, I think, needs to decide who he's going to be and what he wants to be in this league.
1: Yeah, and that may take some time, right? Because I think he just is so versatile and he can do so many things. The question will be, what is actually going to be the thing that leads you to a championship? And I think we're watching in real time from game two to game three. I thought game two, he took some really bad shots. He forced a lot of shots.
0: Yeah.
1: Down the stretch, at the end of the game, you're trying to throw that pass to Steph Castle, but he almost looked timid. Yeah. He almost looked like, hey, somebody else take this ball because it's not for me. No, you're Wimby. You bring the ball to the floor. You make something happen, but make a smart play. And then I think in game three, you just saw, hey, he's going to play like a 7'4" dude should. Mm-hmm. And at the end of the day, I'm fine with guys like Cat shooting threes and Jokic. But at the end of the day, the best players at that size make their money in the paint.
0: Right.
1: Like, that's where they start. That's where everything begins for them. And then you work your way out to doing some of those other things that Wimby can do. But I think there are these moments, Q, where it's almost like you're on the playground. You know, there's a bunch of, you know, girls on the sideline. And you're trying to show everybody this new trick shot you figured out the other day that saw on TV.
0: No, you're trying to show them.
1: Yeah, right? Sometimes I see Wimby, and it's almost like he gets stuck in that mode of trying to show everybody all the cool things he could do. But it's like, no, man, They need you to be a dominant force, and that has to start around the basket.
0: Well, that's the thing. And, you know, I always talk about LeBron, especially early in his career. I always thought that LeBron could get downhill anytime he wanted to. Yep. Right? I mean, he can get a head full of steam and just go, and nobody's really stopping him. But when he settled for a three-pointer, I felt that was a victory. Even if he made it, that was a victory, because that's an easier defense. If I'm on the court and I'm defending LeBron, I'd much rather him settle for a three than come at my chest. Yeah. Because as far as I'm concerned, he's going to run through me. Well, that's the same thing for Wemby, just a different type of player. But if he's down low and he's dominating and showing me how he, you know, how big and how you know, rough and physical he can be if he chooses to be, that's a different ball game. But if he settles for a three-pointer like he did in game two, where he's, what, 2 for 9?
1: Yeah.
0: I'm feeling like, you know what, I got some good defense tonight. My defense was good. Look, he only made 2 3-pointers out of 9. I did great. Yeah. But in game three, he only shot 4. And he had 4 shots. He was 4 for 4 before people sat down. Right before the crowd at MSG even sat down, he had already got 4 shots off and made all of them, but they were all going to the rim. At some point, he's got to decide how he's going to start games and how he's going to work his way in. If he starts at the three-point line, I think his coach said it best. Mitch Johnson said, we need to work inside out as opposed to outside in.
1: You're 7'4". Right. I mean, at the end of the day, like that's your strength. That's your gift, what you're able to do with that size, that frame. But I think Wemby sometimes falls in love with this idea of being a point guard or a two guard.
0: Right.
1: It is unique. And it does change things because you have to guard him everywhere.
0: For sure.
1: You know, you got to guard him wherever he is on the court because he's always going to be a threat. But I think you just saw him come in with the same attitude that all the great bigs have had. And you hear Shaq on TV talk a lot about guys going to the rim in this new era. That's still where you're going to be the most dominant force. That's still where you're going to help your team win a championship. Jokic did a lot of things when the Nuggets found their way to win a championship a couple years ago. It was around the rim. Giannis, it was around the rim. That's where you're seeing the best big man execute. And I think Wemby has to have that attitude in game four as well.
0: And see, I like the fact that he can bring the ball up the court if he needs to. Mm-hmm. I don't like that he brings the ball up when he chooses to.
1: Yeah.
0: I think it's a different ball game, right? Because, again, I don't need him to be orchestrating and running my offense, right? I need him to be the focal point of my offense, but I don't want him to get things started, right? I mean, I want to say it was game two, where he's coming up the court and he's taking his time getting there. And by the time it's about 10 seconds left on the shot clock, then he passes off to De'Aaron Fox. Now you put Fox in a bad position. Because he's out by the three-point line with 10 seconds counting, you know, and then he's got to make a decision on what he's going to do. And then, oh, by the way, he's going to pop the ball back to you. So now you're still at the top of the key, and you only have about 4 seconds left. Now you're trying to rush and trying to speed yourself up. And you know what happens? Turnover. Cookies, right? That's what they say. You're going the other way. Ball's going the other way. That's how turnovers happen. That's why it's good. It's great that he can do it. I just don't like when he chooses to do it. It's different.
1: Balance is the key word.
0: Yes, no doubt about it. I think there's a lot on the line for Wemby and becoming that consistent player and let everyone know exactly who he's going to be moving forward. Coming up next, we talk to someone that is locked in on all things Stanley Cup Finals. It's game night here on ESPN Radio, the all-new ESPN app, SiriusXM Channel 80, and tune in.
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15: It is 2-2 after four games in the Stanley Cup Finals. I'm Q Myers. The Hurricanes defeated the Vegas Golden Knights 5-3. Carolina, they scored early and they scored often. It only took Carolina 3:30 in the first period to get their first two goals. They end up scoring three in the first period. VGK answered back with two in the second to tie the game at three. Then Carolina bounced back with two more in the third, including an empty netter. Carolina outshot Vegas 28-20. The series, as mentioned, is tied up at two. Game five comes up on Thursday from Carolina. In the NBA, no flagrant upgrade on the uncalled foul of Spurs Victor Wembanyama to Knicks Jalen Brunson on Monday night. A league spokesperson told ESPN, Wemby will stay at two flagrant points in the postseason. Senior Vice President of Referee Development and Training, Monty McCutcheon, he joined Malika Andrews on NBA Today this afternoon and admitted that a foul should have been called on Wemby's shove to Brunson's upper body. No further action from the NBA. And in the NFL, Calais Campbell believes that 19 is enough. He told media on Tuesday, I always tell myself, and this year I feel as strong as ever, that this is probably going to be my last year. I know I said it last year and the year before, but I genuinely mean it this time. He signed a one-year, $5.5 million deal. Remember, Calais Campbell will turn 40 in September. And the Cincinnati Bengals, they restructured quarterback Joe Burrow's contract. Sources told ESPN's Adam Schefter and NFL Network's Ian Rappaport on Tuesday, by adjusting the deal, the Bengals will gain $10 million in cap space for the upcoming season, and they made the move to go ahead and clear space to sign defensive tackle Dexter Lawrence. Before the restructured deal, the team had just $7.1 million in effective cap space for the upcoming season. For more scores and analysis, make sure you check out ESPN.com and the all-new ESPN app. Coming up, more game night with Myron Metcalf and me, Q Myers, here on ESPN Radio and the all-new ESPN app.
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2: 39 seconds. Now they'll win an offensive zone draw. Low shot out in front. Bradley Ford. They score! Right off the hop, Logan Stankoven. Oh, my! Is he having a playoff series? Let's see if the Canes can cash in on both. Here's a chance. It gets to Trevick. Chuck, and they score! The captain again! It's four games and four goals for Jordan Staal. Oh, Jarvis all alone. Now back out in front for Staal. A backhand. He scores! He scores again! Oh, my goodness! The captain is unreal. His second of the game. And the Hurricanes have got a 4-3 lead. 5 seconds left here at T-Mobile Arena. Brandon Bussey, his first ever playoff start, will be a win in the Stanley Cup Final in Game 4. And we're headed back to Raleigh, tied at 2. Canes with a 5-3 win in Game number 4.
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3: And all that excitement is really how this whole series has felt. 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The series is all knotted up at 2. It's Game Night here on ESPN Radio. The all-new ESPN app, SiriusXM, Channel 80, and TuneIn were presented by Progressive Insurance alongside Myra Metcalf. I'm Q Myers, and joining us now is ESPN senior NHL writer Greg Wyshynski. And Greg, thanks so much for your time. Appreciate you. And off top, I just want to ask you about the series in general. It's knotted up at 2-4 games. How fantastic has this series been between Carolina and Vegas?
4: I mean, it's kind of crazy that a 5-3 game that included a diving full-length game-winning goal in the third period might have been like the calmest game that we've had so far in the series. It's been phenomenal. I mean, game three, in all honesty, was probably the best Stanley Cup final game I've ever covered, as far as storylines and drama and action. This one was a little bit more in the hands of Carolina for good stretches, but nonetheless exciting. And again, who on earth thought that these two teams that just like to grind it out and play defense would end up having one of the highest scoring Stanley Cup finals through four games we've ever seen?
5: Yes, it's 2-2. I got a buddy who's a Carolina fan. He's convinced that Vegas has been the better team, though, through four games. How do you see it?
4: I think they both had their stretches. I think you can maybe give Vegas the nod because in a couple of these games, Carolina's best stretches have been, you know, within a few minutes, like the three goals in like 38 or 39 seconds they scored in game three. Tonight, I think that Carolina was definitely more on their game. And, you know, it's funny, they all don't want to talk about how the travel impacts them. They're all professionals, but there's no question that the quick turnaround from game two to game three, I think, impacted Carolina. Taylor Hall, their star winger, told me, hey, look, Vegas did the cross-country flight twice. We only did it once. I think they got their equilibrium back, having 2 days off between games, and they looked more like themselves tonight, especially with the shot suppression that they had in the first period.
3: Greg Wyshynski, ESPN senior NHL writer, is with us here on Game Night on ESPN Radio and the ESPN app. Speaking of Carolina and the way they score, what about Jordan Staal and how he scored? All he does is score. It seems like as long as the puck is near him or on the ice, he's putting it in the net.
4: It's kind of crazy because like his reputation is as one of the best defensive centers that we have in the NHL. But he scored 20 goals this season. In the past, he's been a guy pushing towards 30 goals back when he was younger playing with the Pittsburgh Penguins, with whom he won the Stanley Cup back in the day. But, you know, he has been the difference maker in this series. He's now got 5 goals in the series versus Vegas. He's the first player since Hockey Hall of Famer Mike Bossy back in 1982 to score a goal in each of the first 4 games of the Stanley Cup Final. And the big diving play he made tonight, getting a stick on the puck, getting it past Carter Hart in the third period, was the determining goal. You know, the MVP race is an interesting thing for Carolina. They've got a few guys that might lay claim to it if they do end up hoisting the Stanley Cup. But I think right now Jordan Staal is making a real statement and throwing his hat in the ring as maybe being the guy who ultimately wins the Conn Smythe for Carolina if they win the Cups.
5: Greg, if this goes 7 games, does it feel like a guarantee that Brandon Bussey is in net for Carolina? Or is there a world where the veteran Frederik Andersen gets his job back?
4: Dude, it doesn't even feel guaranteed he's going to play game 5. Like the way their coach Rod Brind'Amour described it to us just before in his press conference was, you know, he asked his goaltending coach, what do you think about Freddie Andersen? The goaltending coach said he could use a break. And that was the end of the conversation. It took all of a minute for him to make the call on who was going to start this game. So Anderson was a scratch. He wasn't available. They decided to give him a total night off in this game. And so what does that mean for game five? Brandon Moore was noncommittal about who his starter will be, says he's not made any sort of decision on that. So, you know, Bussey, I thought, was okay when he needed to be. He made the saves that he needed to. I thought he was a little bit scrambly on a couple of those Vegas goals. But we'll see what they end up doing in game five. But this is exactly why I thought they should start Bussey in this game. You know, if he plays well, it's lightning in a bottle. You ride him for a couple games and you need to bring Anderson out of the bullpen. And overall, Anderson's numbers over the last two rounds, the conference final in this round, had really been in decline. So getting him a break, I think, was the necessary move.
3: Greg Wyshynski, ESPN senior NHL writer, is with us here on Game Night on ESPN Radio and the all-new ESPN app alongside Myron Metcalf. I'm Q Myers. In the opposite goal, Carter Hart, he's given up four goals every game. Is it more Carolina, or is it Carter Hart just not quite on his A game?
4: Oh, I think it's Carter Hart not on his A game. I've been not very impressed with him in this series. I think a couple of these goals, you can question as to whether or not he should have made the stop. And as you said, the numbers tell the story about him not exactly playing as well as he has in previous rounds. But he is John Tortorella's guy. I would be very surprised if Vegas made any kind of change in goal. I think their focus right now is trying to figure out what's going on with their top line with Jack Eichel and Pavel Dorofeev. These guys have not necessarily produced on the level that they've expected in the series. Now, granted, they're going up against that Jordan Staal line who knows how to shut down an offensive group, but I think in hearing John Tortorella's post-game comments, it's much more about what his big stars as big scorers aren't doing versus anything his goalie isn't saving.
5: What did John Tortorella know that maybe Bruce Cassidy did not?
4: How to yell louder. I mean, like, it's, you know, the way I get, the sense I get from talking to some of the Golden Knights is just that, you know, they weren't playing well. And part of that was Bruce Cassidy's message not resonating anymore. He had been there for a few years, and sometimes you just kind of need a different voice behind the bench and in the locker room. Now, Torts took over the team at the right time. They were getting healthier. They got William Karlsson, a key center, back in the lineup. That allowed Mitch Marner to move back to the wing where he's really thrived. Carter Hart was playing his best hockey towards the end of the season. So he came in and took over a team that was trending in the right direction. But there's absolutely no question that the job that he's done keeping them on their details defensively throughout this playoff run is the reason they're here. You know, it's Torts. He knows how to get your attention. That's what he does best.
3: Greg, you mentioned Mitch Marner, and he's had, what, 29 points through 20 games now. What has it been that has been able to open him up so much and had him be so dominant throughout this stretch?
4: Yeah, I mean, he's one of the best stories of the playoffs. I mean, he came into this thing with the label of playoff choker from his time in Toronto. The Maple Leafs and their fans kind of turned him into the symbol of their playoff failures. He leaves via trade, signs a big contract as a free agent with the Vegas Golden Knights. And I think the big difference is that, you know, he was a Toronto local kid, right? He felt the world on his shoulders for a franchise that hadn't won the Stanley Cup since 1967. But then he goes to Vegas and he looks around the room and Jack Eichel's got a ring and Mark Stone's got a ring and Shea Theodore's got a ring. And all these guys have won before, and the franchise obviously won a cup recently. So he's able to kind of exhale, know that there's going to be other guys to pick up the slack if he doesn't. And that sort of relaxation and confidence in his own game, I think, has led to him being the best scorer in the playoffs and easily their MVP if they win the cup.
5: Greg, who are the X factors going into game five for each team that maybe we haven't talked enough about?
4: Well, like I mentioned, Eichel, I think, is huge in game five. Now, there is some speculation he might be dealing with some sort of injury, and that's why he's been slowed down a little bit offensively. But, you know, they need other people beyond some of the guys that have come through in these games here in Vegas to really put their stamp on this series. And it's tough because you're still going to see copious amounts of Jordan Staal in that game. But I think that, you know, he's got to find a way to break through. And then the other guy that I'm really interested in is Taylor Hall for the Carolina Hurricanes. He's been a huge part of this team, both in his physical play and his goal scoring. I really liked what I saw from his line tonight, him, Logan Stankov, and Jackson Blake. That's the line that powered them through three rounds of these playoffs. Hall told me that he challenged those guys to be better in this game, that this team really needed them to come through, and they hit the score sheet and they played really well, and I think they're going to have a really big game five back in Raleigh.
3: Well, Greg, as we close things out, I just want to check, as a guy that is here locally in Las Vegas, did Las Vegas treat you okay while you're here?
4: I had a nice recovery at the blackjack table last night. Some nice old ladies were playing with me. They were very kind. I think their karma really did well. But I'll tell you what, I ended up getting a reservation at that new Carbone right by the Bellagio fountains.
3: Yep.
4: So that's my big win. That is a meal that I think I'll always remember, and being right, feeling the spray of the fountains as you're eating a Branzino is truly one of the classic Vegas experiences that you can't get anywhere else.
3: Well, there you go. I'm just glad that the city did all right by you, man. I want to make sure, because if not, you know, I can talk to some people to make sure that when you're in town, they take good care of you, man. So,
4: you know a guy. I understand. I get it.
3: There you go. Well, Greg, fantastic stuff, man. Thanks so much for giving us a few minutes of your time. We definitely appreciate you.
4: Anytime. Thanks for having me.
3: Absolutely. Good stuff right there. Greg Roshinsky, ESPN senior NHL writer with us. And yes, the Hurricanes get the 5-3 win. The series is knotted up at 2. He's Myron Metcalf. I'm Q Myers. Coming up next is all the pressure on the New York Knicks. It's game night on ESPN Radio on the all-new ESPN app.
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0: the Spurs win. What a response from San Antonio. An inspiring road win, and they are right back in the series. The Knicks lead cut 2-1.
1: To be in the position that we were going into halftime, to come out in the third the way we did, and to not find a way to win the game, obviously, is disappointing.
2: It's a 7-game series for a reason. They're a great team. They're well coached. We have to keep trying to take one game, one possession at a time, but there are some things that we can control that I didn't think that we controlled tonight.
3: Go on the road to get their first victory. They did that in Game 3. Now New York leads the best of seven series 2-1. It's game night here on ESPN Radio, the all-new ESPN app. SiriusXM Channel 80 and TuneIn. 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He's Myron Metcalf. I'm Q Myers. And Myron, now that we have a series, now that we have Game 4 coming up Wednesday night from Madison Square Garden, how much pressure is on the New York Knicks to pick up a victory, take a 3-1 lead on their way back to San Antonio?
4: I think all of the pressure. You know, I think the Spurs feel like they have an edge now, not just because they won Game 3, but because they feel like they could have won both Game 1 and maybe should have won, probably should have won Game 2. So with Wimby doing what he did in Game 3, it almost feels like he cracked the code again. We saw this against OKC. When he really chooses to dominate around the rim, there's nothing that the Knicks can do about it. And then everything just starts to flow. Steph Castle, Dylan Harper, and all of a sudden the Spurs are this really difficult team to deal with. So the Knicks got to stop them, I feel like, in Game 4. If you go back to San Antonio 2-2, advantage Spurs, I think a lot of people would assume that they're going to win the series.
3: You know, when I look back at the Spurs and the OKC series, it wasn't till the end when San Antonio found a way to win back-to-back games. Remember, we kept talking about it on this fine show that we call Game Night here on ESPN Radio, on the ESPN app. We kept saying, I don't think, and OKC doesn't believe, that Wemby and the Spurs could beat them twice in a row. I wonder how the Knicks feel. Do they believe the Knicks could beat, or the Spurs could beat them twice in a row? Because, again, they've lost two games that they probably should have won. At least one of those they should have won. So I feel like the Knicks are probably going to say, you know what? We let that one get away. We got a little high on our own supply, right? Our fans, you know, had our back, and there was a lot of energy, and it just was an off night to have an off night. But as far as I'm concerned, if I'm the Knicks, I probably think, we'll be just fine. We got them right where we want them. We got this. We're not going to lose two in a row.
4: Yeah, I mean, there's obviously got to be a lot of confidence. This team came into this series on an unbelievable win streak, plus 262 on an 11-game winning streak. They were literally playing some of the best basketball we'd seen coming into the NBA Finals. I think the concern has to be the Spurs throughout the playoffs have been incredible at making adjustments from one game to the next. I believe a quote with De'Aaron Fox, I think it was against Minnesota, where he said, we know what we have to fix. You know, we saw some things, and they just have a really – unique ability to really change things. I thought the pressure they put on Cat was unique and really put him in a frustrating spot. Jalen Brunson has had some incredible moments, but he doesn't look like Jalen Brunson.
3: Right.
4: The numbers aren't saying that this is the same Jalen Brunson we saw in past series. So as much as the Knicks have confidence, they also have to be concerned if the Spurs have maybe solved their two best players a little bit.
3: Here's Vincent Goodwill, ESPN NBA reporter, part of ESPN Radio, talking about what went wrong, in his opinion, for the Knicks.
5: Everything around yesterday was like, oh, this is 20-something years in the making, or 50 years in the making. And what a lot of people forgot was that a basketball game had to be played. And it was real easy to get wrapped up in all of it. But I think, look, Victor Wembanyama had a great second half. Keldon Johnson played, as bad as Keldon Johnson played as far as offense, he was actually really good on defense as far as getting under Karl Anthony Towns. And let's be honest, Jalen Brunson went full hero ball in the second half. And that hasn't worked in this series other than a short stretch in Game 1.
3: There's Vince Goodwill right there. And I like what he said about Jalen Brunson playing hero ball. And I remember Stephen A. Smith mentioned this after the game. He felt like Jalen Brunson was trying to win the series MVP as opposed to trying to win just Game 3.
4: And I think Wimby's done that. Mm-hmm. You know, him mashing Brunson's face, that was also, hey, little bro, you know, I'm the dude.
3: Right.
4: You know, that was also that. I think the mind games they've been playing have also worked. And it does feel like Jalen Brunson is forcing a lot of things. And this is the same style he's played throughout the playoffs. He's just not as efficient. Right. And I think this game is not about what Jalen Brunson is going to do anymore. It's can they stop Wimby? But I thought the first two games were, can you slow Brunson down? How are you going to slow this Knicks offense down? Now the Knicks got to find a way to get Brunson to play better, Cat to figure out how to be better down the stretch, and to slow Wimby down. If you're the Spurs, you got to have a lot of confidence going into game four.
3: If you're the Knicks, what is your approach? How do you attack this game and really set the tone as you take the court and not do like you did in the first two games where you allow the Spurs to get up 10, 12? I mean, hell, even in game three, the Spurs had a nice little lead, and then New York came back and took the lead and had a lead, and then San Antonio had to battle back as well. But how do you really come out the locker room, as we'd say in football, with the hair on fire?
4: Every game they play from behind. Mm-hmm. Like, that can't happen. This is the NBA Finals. You can't assume that you're suddenly going to go on some 20-4 run and you're going to close the gap. I think they've been playing. I think game three they were arrogant and just kind of assuming that they were going to figure it out. You can't do that against a team like the Spurs. But I think what worked in game one, what we saw work in games against OKC, is you have to be physical with Wimby. Mm-hmm. You have to right away establish that Wimby's not going to get to the spots he wants to get to. And I think they just lacked some of that because of how aggressive he came back. They have to match his aggression and really not allow him to get as comfortable as he was in game three. Because, Q, once Wimby's comfortable, once he is flowing, I don't know what you do.
3: Right.
4: But they do have the bodies, I think, to say, all right, man, if you want to fight, we'll give you one.
3: Yeah, you don't want to get and allow Wimby to get lathered up. Right. No. Once he starts going downhill, one of the things I noticed from game three, and it was so obvious, is that once he got going and once he got comfortable and once he got in the rhythm, then when he did step out and shoot those three pointers, it was like second nature. You know what I mean? It was nothing. It wasn't even a stretch for him to go out there and shoot those threes. What was he, 2-for-4, I believe? I mean, it just seemed like, all right, he's in rhythm. It's a rhythm shot. It's similar to that shot that he hit in overtime. What was that, against OKC, where he just stepped into it and it looked like he shot it from just about the logo, and it was nothing because he was already into a rhythm. One, if he establishes himself going to the cup and then steps out, then it could be trouble for you. But if he starts the game and they, you know, force him to be outside, catch the ball at the top of the key, only have a few seconds left in the shot clock, then he has to force to try to put the ball on the deck and try to get to the cup and create something. That's when turnovers start happening. And if he has a couple turnovers, sometimes I feel like Wimby will get in his own head, almost like, I got to make up for the two mistakes I made the plays before, and I got to make it up all in one play. And that's when it snowballs into bad play.
4: I think you said the word, Q, rhythm.
3: Yeah.
4: You can't let him get into a rhythm. Because when Wimby gets into a rhythm, everybody else is in a rhythm.
3: Right.
4: And when he's not in a rhythm, there's not another player that I think can kind of take over that leadership role. As good as Dylan Harper is, as good as Steph Castle is, they're following Wimby. They're following whatever he does and how he sets the tone of the game. And you've just seen that from game to game. Everyone's kind of looking to Superman and saying, hey, bro, you going to get into the phone booth? Mm-hmm. Because this is how they played all year. But once he gets comfortable, once he gets into that rhythm that you talked about, it's hard to take him out of the rhythm. So you have to stop him before he ever gets into it in the first place.
3: I don't think I ever thought this was going to be a storyline that was going to be huge for this NBA Finals. But I think the Big Cat has to go back to being what he was in the first two games. I think he has to be a big key to the success of the Knicks. And I like the adjustments that the Spurs made to make him a little bit more uncomfortable. He only had 11 points. He got into some foul trouble, and we know what happens when the Big Cat gets into some foul trouble. But I think he needs to go back to being that guy that frustrates Wimby, that gets physical with Wimby, and starts screaming at him when he makes an and-one opportunity at the rim. Like, he has to be that guy consistently throughout the game. If he can get back to that guy, I think the Knicks get back in the win column.
4: Grown man basketball.
3: Yes, that's a great way to put it. Grown man basketball is what the Big Cat has to have. Coming up next, does the winner of Game 4 of the NBA Finals decide the series? It's Game Night on ESPN Radio.
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1: It is 2-2 after four games in the Stanley Cup Finals. I'm Q Myers. The Hurricanes defeated the Vegas Golden Knights 5-3 in Game 4 to knot up the series at 2. It only took Carolina 3 minutes and 30 seconds in the first period to get their first two goals. Boom, they scored back-to-back. They scored three goals in the first period. Then VGK answered back with two in the second to tie the game up at 3. Carolina bounced back in the third period with two more goals, including an empty netter, to win the game 5-3. Carolina outshot Vegas 28-20. Now the series is knotted up at 2 as it heads back to Carolina for Game 5 coming up on Thursday. In the NBA, no flagrant upgrade on the uncalled foul of Spurs' Victor Wembanyama to Knicks' Jalen Brunson on Monday night. A league spokesperson told ESPN, Wemby will stay at two flagrant points in the postseason. Senior Vice President of Referee Development and Training Monty McCutcheon joined Malika Andrews on NBA Today this afternoon and admitted a foul should have been called and Wemby shoved at Brunson's upper body, but no further action from the NBA. In the WNBA, the Atlanta Dream, they improved their overall record to 8-3 on the season with the 82-75 victory of the Chicago Sky. Angel Reese had 17 points and 17 rebounds, 4 assists and 2 blocks against her former team that drafted her number 7 overall back in 2024. The Lynx, they topped the Wings 100-76. Olivia Miles, who's looking like an early favorite to be Rookie of the Year, had 24 points, 7 rebounds, and 6 assists. For the Lynx and the Valkyries, they topped the Mercury 87-81. Veronica Burton had 25 points and 8 assists on the night. For more scores and analysis, check out ESPN.com and the all-new ESPN app. Coming up, more game night with Myron Metcalf and me, Q Myers, here on ESPN Radio and the all-new ESPN app.
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3: 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I mean, we looked at this like nothing different. 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
4: 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We got some stops and had some good execution.
1: 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The Knicks lead the series 2-1. 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He's Myron Metcalf. I'm Q Myers. We've been talking about the series, talking about how much pressure is on the Knicks to get back into the win column, not go back to San Antonio with the series knotted up at 2. Here's Wendy, Brian Windhorst, ESPN NBA insider, on Get Up, talking about the winner of Game 4, how big this is and what it means.
5: Of all the series that I've ever covered, typically in this situation, I would agree with you. The way this series has gone, particularly the fact that it would become a 3-game series if the Spurs win it with home court, I would say yes, because obviously I don't think the Knicks lose in 3 in a row. But because of the home court thing, I got to step back. I'm having a hard time figuring this out. I'm having a hard time figuring out whether the Knicks is an easy fix for the Knicks to tighten themselves back up, whether this is existential. I'm not there yet.
1: So, Wendy, not 100% sure when you ask the question, will the team who wins Game 4 win the series? Not 100% sure, but Myron, it really feels like whoever wins Game 4 is going to have such momentum on their side that they're going to be in the driver's seat to go ahead and take the title. But then we also know, as of yet, so far through three games, no home team has won yet.
6: Yeah, and that's just amazing. Right now, the Spurs had their chances, definitely. Mm-hmm. They were right there in Game 2, then they come to New York and they win Game 3. But I would feel like a Knicks team with a 3-1 advantage, they're not going to give up three of the four next games or two of the three next games and lose that series. So I think the Knicks have to treat this like a must-win. Mm-hmm. Because going up 3-1, that gives you, I don't want to say comfort, but that's a whole different situation than being 2-2 and going down to San Antonio, especially if Wemby's dominant again. I think that, to me, is going to be the deciding factor. Yeah. If Wemby comes out and he's unstoppable and Brunson continues to struggle and Karl Anthony Towns is having trouble in the fourth quarter, I mean, I don't know how you feel comfortable if you're the Knicks in terms of grabbing that momentum back on the road in San Antonio.
1: Right now, ESPN Analytics look at the chances to win the finals. They have New York at a 69% chance to win with San Antonio at a 31% chance to win. Obviously, it changes if The Spurs win game four. That goes to 53% for San Antonio to win the series, and New York only 47. If the Knicks win game four, then they're in the driver's seat. They're at 86% chance to win, and San Antonio only at 14. My big question, Myron, is something that I think we've all questioned about Wemby throughout the course of the postseason, because we've seen him at times look like he was really fatigued. Is his body going to be able to come out in game number four and be that dominant force that we saw in game number three? Or are we going to see a fatigued version of Wemby coming out in game four?
6: I mean, if he wants to be one of the greats, he's got to come out with some energy.
1: Right.
6: And I do think there's been a lot of wear and tear on this entire roster. They haven't done this before.
1: Right.
6: And remember, the Knicks were resting for almost a week because OKC and San Antonio went seven games. So I do think fatigue is a factor for a big man who, it feels like, you either gives us this incredible performance and we go, man, we've never seen anything like this, or he looks like a 22-year-old.
1: Right.
6: And we have that conversation. Can he be consistent over the course of the next four games? We're going to find out if it gets to that. But I think Wemby has to put all that aside. If he wants to be considered to be a legend and he talks like that, he can't show up tired. He's got to give everything he has, and he has to carry this team.
1: I think that's going to be the biggest key for Wemby and the Spurs this offseason, no matter what happens.
6: Yeah.
1: If they find a way to win this series, great. You know, congratulations to them. You tip the cap. But I think then you go back and get in the lab and say, hey, look, we got to be built for not only an 82-game season, but we've also got to be built for the long haul that is the NBA postseason. I mean, look, they had to go seven games with OKC, right? Yeah. They had a battle with Minnesota, right? They even had a game or two with Portland that was a struggle. So he's had to really work. And I don't know. And I remember, was it 2 years ago when Anthony Edwards says we weren't really conditioned to make a deep run?
7: That was the Timberwolves series.
6: Yeah, where he's getting oxygen in the fourth quarter and all that stuff.
1: And I was like, wait, what?
7: No, Mavericks, right? My bad.
1: Yeah, it was the Mavericks. And I said, wait, where do they do that at? You know, who says that? That might be something that San Antonio needs to look at and make sure, because there's been too many times where we've seen Wemby have a hell of a performance in the game before, and then the next game he comes out and looks fatigued. And I get it, he's a big man. He's not the biggest big man as far as just body size. I mean, he's tall, but he's not, you know, he's not built like, you know, he can just handle all this physicality. He may have to get into the lab and make sure he works on himself so he's conditioned to be able to really, you know, be able to go through what is a gauntlet that is the NBA postseason.
6: Yeah, and I think he'll take a lot from this season no matter what the outcome, and he'll continue to get better. I mean, the leap from year one to year two, which he didn't have a full season because of the injuries, and then the leap from last year to this year has been remarkable. So I think he just has to continue to grow at this pace, fill out his frame with muscle, which will happen. They probably need some help too.
1: Mm-hmm.
6: Like, I think the thing with the fatigue factor is, you got to have a big man that you can trust to put in the game so that Wemby can recover.
1: Right.
6: I think that, to me, is what you got to look at with San Antonio. These guards are incredible. But can you put Wemby on the sideline to catch his breath and trust you have a big coming in who can really lead this team? Luke Kornet was supposed to be that.
1: Right.
6: In spurts in the regular season, he was. He has not been that in the postseason. But overall, no matter what you do, in this NBA, if you're going to be the face of the league, nobody's going to care about your fatigue.
1: Exactly.
6: Nobody's going to care about the wear and tear. Those excuses are year one and year two Wemby things. Right now, you got a chance to win a championship, and people view you as a generational talent. Either you have it or you don't, because all the other legends were judged the exact same way, and it shouldn't be any different for Wemby.
1: Right, and I'm glad you brought up the point of they're going to need some help. Because every time Wemby goes to the bench, that's when the Knicks or any other team says, all right, we're going to the cup.
6: Yeah.
1: We're going to the cup.
6: As they should.
1: There's nobody down there that we're concerned about that scares us. Where you'll see them go to the cup. You'll see Jalen Brunson get all the way to the rim and then all of a sudden realize, nope, not putting that one up because I know the big fella's hovering around here somewhere.
6: Yeah.
1: They might not even see him, but they know that, oh, here he comes, so let's go ahead and back it out. Let's throw it around the perimeter again. They do need to find someone. I mean, you're not going to find another Wemby, right?
6: Yeah.
1: I mean, that's not going to happen. But you do have to find someone who's a threat, who when they say that, you know, Wemby's sitting down, the Wemby minutes don't cost you every time. And it seems like every time Wemby sits down, that costs the Spurs, and that's when the Knicks go on a run.
6: Well, I think the teams they've battled have had that extra big. I mean, Hartenstein at OKC and Mitchell Robinson and Cat. So I do think he needs some support. But those guards are so incredible as well. They have enough now to win a championship. And here's the other thing, Q. We're saying the same thing about Wimby and this window that we said about SGA last year.
1: Yeah.
6: We thought Tatum and Jaylen Brown had a window. They were going to win a bunch. We thought Giannis was going to win a bunch, a couple of championships. We certainly thought Jokic, Michael Porter Jr., and Jamal Murray were going to do it. We've been wrong every single time.
1: Every time.
6: So I don't think Wimby can approach this with the, I'll be here in the next 10 years no matter what. Because there are a bunch of guys who didn't get back. So I think they have to play with a sense of urgency tomorrow that says this is the only opportunity we know for sure that we have as a team to win a championship.
1: And that's the same thing I was saying about the Knicks.
6: Yeah.
1: Right? Because a lot of folks said, hey, the Knicks should be happy to be here in the NBA Finals. And I was like, why?
6: For what?
1: Right? To get a second place trophy? To get a second place an award? Like, what does that matter? Nobody remembers second place, right? There's no celebrating, hey, man, we made it to the NBA Finals. We are the first team in a handful of years, right? A lot of people's, you know, had never seen the Knicks play in the NBA Finals. Last time was 99.
6: Yeah.
1: You don't, that's not what you play for, and it's never guaranteed that you're going to get back. We could look at a team and say, they're so talented, they're so young, they're going to run it back. They're going to be here for 5, 6, 7 years. Everyone told me OKC was going to dominate the league for the next 5, 6 years.
6: Yeah.
1: They're at home watching the finals with us.
6: Yeah. It's that hard. I think it's just that difficult to win a championship in this era. And listen, I think the one thing, too, with the Knicks, if they lose this series, don't make them some Disney movie.
1: No.
6: Don't make them some Rudy story.
1: No.
6: Oh, they made it here. Let's all celebrate it. Absolutely not. You win two games on the road in the finals, you're supposed to win that series.
1: Yep.
6: You come in on an 11-game winning streak plus 262. You come in with the dominance that the Knicks have displayed over the course of the playoffs. You're supposed to get a ring. Yep. So if they don't do that, let's call this what it is, a failure, an opportunity that slipped through their fingers. Don't make this some Disney story where we go, oh, but at least they made it here. Who cares?
1: No.
6: You were supposed to win a championship. That's the only goal.
1: If they lose this series, and I understand the circumstances are different, but they're no better than the Warriors that won 73 games in the regular season and lost the championship.
6: Yeah.
1: That doesn't matter,
6: yeah.
1: Right? People tell me all the time, but Q, your team won 73 games in the regular season. What does it matter?
6: Yep.
1: What does it matter? They lost when it mattered the most. Yeah. They can have all the regular season. They can go 82-0 like the video game. Mm-hmm. They can go 82-0. But if you lose in the playoffs or in the finals, what does it matter?
6: Yeah.
1: So the Knicks could be happy that they made it to the finals. They could be happy that Madison Square Garden is selling tickets for $10,000 in the nosebleeds. They could be happy that the streets are flooded, right? They've got to have extra security. They brought out every celebrity and then their mom that's there. They could be happy about all that. But if you don't win the title, none of that matters because you still ultimately lost.
6: And that has to be the narrative, Q. Yes. If, in fact, they fail here, that has to be the narrative. We can't turn them into some fun story, some after-school special because they got to the finals.
1: I'll tell you this, man. As much as I hate talking about it, that 73-win Warrior team that lost in the finals, that burns me up and drives me crazier than anything else. Like that's more frustrating than the happy and joy that I have from them winning their titles. Well, that's the one that I think about the most is the one that they lost as opposed to the ones that they won.
6: And I bet for them too.
1: Yes.
6: You know?
1: Yes.
6: To know that that's not how we view that season, not according to the history, but according to how it ended.
1: Exactly. You got to finish the job. You can't get halfway there. The Knicks are halfway there. They've got to finish the job. Game 4 comes up Wednesday evening, 7:30 p.m. Eastern time is when the broadcast begins here on ESPN Radio. He's Myron Metcalf. I'm Q Myers. Coming up next, we show love to the ones that deserve it. 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

0: I'm Q Myers. 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It gets that time of night where we like to show love to the ones that deserve it, and we like to do it like this.
1: All the way up on game night.
2: Nothing can stop me. I'm all the way up.
0: I mean, we have no options. We got to start at the Stanley Cup Finals game number 4, the Carolina Hurricanes, the Vegas Golden Knights. This is how this bad boy played out.
3: As Vegas able to get it into the neutral zone, but Carolina right back. No giveaway. Jarvis goes in backhand and Hart with the save. Oh, Jarvis all alone. Now back at it from Bristol. A backhand. He scores. He scores again. Oh, my goodness. The captain is unreal. His second of the game. And the Hurricanes have got a 4-3 lead with 13:28. Oh, captain, my captain, Jordan Staal. Writing a story in the Stanley Cup Final. Now this best of 7 is about to become a best of 3. As Carolina wins the draw, they'll roll it back in. 5 seconds left here at T-Mobile Arena. Brandon Bussey, his first ever playoff start, will be a win in the Stanley Cup Final in Game 4. And we're headed back to Raleigh, tied at 2. Canes with a 5-3 win in game number 4.
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0: Highlights courtesy at 99.9. The Fan, the Hurricanes get the 5-3 victory in the game where, Myron, it really felt like they were the dominant team from the beginning. But in a series that has been back and forth, you'd never know. And obviously the Golden Knights made it very interesting, coming up with 3 goals, but it wasn't enough.
4: Yeah, the Hurricanes went up 2-0, and I was like, well, here come the Knights, because I assume a comeback was going to unfold based on what we've seen throughout this series. It's been such an exciting back-and-forth series, and this game lived up to what this finals has been. I just can't wait to see Game 5. I have no idea what's going to happen, but I can't wait to watch.
0: Our good friend Jasper hit us up on Twitter and said, this VGK Carolina series is the most exciting cup final I've seen in years. I hate to say it, Q. I believe the Canes will win the cup. It took VGK 2 overtimes and a lucky carom to win Game 3 after being up 4-0. Otherwise, the Canes might be up 3-1 right now. And I don't disagree with what they could be up 3-1. I also look at it like Game 2, the Golden Knights could have won that as well. And they could be in a position where they're up 3-1. So, again, this has been a back-and-forth series. It's anyone's guess on who's going to win the Stanley Cup. But we do know it's now a best-of-3 series. Again, showing love to the ones that deserve it here on Game Night on ESPN Radio and the ESPN app. Turn our attention to the WNBA, the Lynx, the Wings, Olivia Miles.
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6: Miles on the drive. She's got 24 in the ballgame. 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
2: Nothing can stop me. I'm all the way up.
0: Olivia Miles, 24 points, 7 rebounds, 6 assists. That highlight courtesy of WNBA League Pass. The Lynx get the 176th victory over the Wings. She is fantastic, Myron.
4: Yeah, I mean, we're past, I think, the rookie of the year conversation. Now it's about MVP, because I think she is in the mix for that award based on the way that she's played. I haven't felt this way about a young player in terms of just how easy they've made it look since a young Maya Moore. That was the last time that I thought, wow, this game is almost too easy for a rookie. Olivia Miles is one of the best already, and we're not even halfway through the season.
0: Well, and the good thing about it is the Lynx is in there at 10-2. They're such a good team. They're so well coached. That's why you could put Olivia Miles in a conversation with the MVP, because you know they're going to be in it in the end as one of the best teams in the league, as opposed to being on a team that's not very good and she's just a standout player, where rookie of the year feels like that's already in the bag. But to your point, MVP conversation she should be a part of, because she's on a really good team and she's a really good player even as a rookie. Again, Olivia Miles with 24 points and 7 rebounds and 6 assists, by the way, on the night. How about the Dream and the Sky? Angel Reese going up against a team that drafted her number 7 overall back in 2024.
7: Nas Hillman already with 8 points, kicks it over to Reese. The look for 3, she drives it. Angel Reese with just her second 3 this season. Remember, she had that big momentum shifter when they played Connecticut just a couple of games ago.
2: Nothing can stop me. I'm all the way up.
0: Highlight courtesy of ESPN. The Atlanta Dream get the 82-75 victory over the Sky. They improved to 8-3 on the night, and Angel Reese against her former team had 17 points, 17 rebounds, four assists, and two blocks. Myron, you think she wanted to get a little get back against her former team?
4: Oh, I think so. I mean, that became a really ugly relationship at the end. And you know, Angel Reese maybe looks like she was telling the truth about some of those organizational challenges that the Sky had, with hearing Skylar Diggins kind of make some of the same comments. So Angel Reese happy not just about the performance, but about making sure she got out of Chicago to put herself in a better spot for her career.
0: Showing love to the ones that deserve it here on Game Night on ESPN Radio on the ESPN app. He's Myron Metcalf. I'm Q Myers. Turn our attention to Major League Baseball, a game that's being played or was played in my backyard. The Athletics, they hosted the Brew Crew. They're playing in the Las Vegas Aviators ballpark, as the A's will be here in 2028. So they're playing in the AAA stadium. And I'll tell you what, the ball has been flying out of the Las Vegas ballpark.
5: Here's the pitch, and a drive to deep right. Soderstrom has tagged it, and Frelick goes back, and he will watch it fly. And Soderstrom stays red hot. A two-run home run to right field, and the A's lead 5-3.
2: Nothing can stop me. I'm all the way up.
0: A's cast on the call right there. Athletics 7, the Brew Crew 5. Five home runs for the A's on the night, one for the Brewers. This is after the A's had seven home runs last night, and the Brewers had, what, four, I believe? Yeah, 11 total home runs. That, when I say that ball's been flying out of Las Vegas ballpark, Myron, it has been flying out of the ballpark.
4: Yeah, I mean, the Brewers had a chance to once again showcase they're one of the best teams in baseball. Instead, they're, you know, doing batting practice or whatever they're doing with the Athletics, who are just hitting shots all over the ballpark. So, you know, good for the A's. Obviously, it's sort of a preview of what's to come. They move officially, I think, in 2028
0: yep.
4: to Vegas. But, man, I thought the Brewers would put up a bigger fight.
0: Yeah, well, look, hey, man, they only scored 15 runs last night. So, I mean, you know, they only were able to muster up five tonight. So, I mean, look, they exhausted a lot of their bats in the first game of the three-game series. They'll have a rubber match coming up on tomorrow, 6:05 p.m. Pacific time is when the first pitch will take place. The White Sox and the Braves, this one took extra innings.
8: Chance to be a hero in his major league debut. Tying run at third, two outs. The 0-1. Montgomery hits a fly ball pretty well. Deep left, and it is gone! He's won it! No chance! An opposite way! Two-run homer! Braden Montgomery coming around third. He's gonna be mobbed by his teammates.
2: Nothing can stop me. I'm all the way up.
0: ESPN 1000 on the call. That's Braden Montgomery. Major league debut. Two-run walk-off home run. The White Sox beat the Braves 6-5 in 10 innings. That is awesome. Coming up next, SportsCenter All Night with Jay Reynolds. 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
8: 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The buck drops in game four of the Stanley Cup Final.
9: Of course, Carolina's 3 goals in 39 seconds. Now they're winning offensive zone draw. Low shot out in front. Lively points. They score! Right off the hop, Logan Stankoven. Oh, my! Is he having a playoff series?
8: The stakes rise in the NBA Finals.
10: I don't know this for sure. I want to be clear. But my guess is that there was a discussion last night. Do we go after officiating at this moment? I suspect that the reason that they did was because they know how important that's going to be going forward in the series. Mm-hmm.
8: Fighting for position on the diamond.
11: And a 2-2 pitch to Ohtani with Freeland now at second. He swings and it's a line drive left center field, a base hit. Freeland's going to get waved around by Dino Weeble. He'll come to the plate. Throw goes into second. Ohtani slides. He's safe with an RBI double.
8: Plus, we dive into the Commissioner's Cup.
12: 8 points, kicks it over to Reese. The look for three. She drives it. Angel Reese with just her second three this season.
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13: 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More from Game 3 at Madison Square Garden, and we look ahead to Game 4, plus all 30 teams in action at the ballpark, and big dreams in the W set the stage for tonight's show. We take you right to the ice, though. Stanley Cup Final, Game 4 on ESPN from a ruckus T-Mobile Arena in Las Vegas. An epic series so far. Game 1, Golden Knights were the first road team with a multi-goal comeback win in a Game 1 of a final, taking that one 5-4. Game 2 became the first Stanley Cup Final with back-to-back multi-goal comeback wins as Carolina took that one 4-3 in overtime. And Game 3, who could forget, Vegas's Mitch Marner records 4 points in the second period, 3 goals in just 6 minutes. The Hurricanes trailed 4-0 and rallied to tie the game, scoring 3 goals in the third period, but Vegas got the win 5-4 in double overtime. So, Game 4, Vegas leading the series 2-1. Biggest storyline tonight was who would be in the net for Carolina. It was Brandon Bussey making his first playoff start. A new game, the same story. This time it was Carolina finding the back of the net just 66 seconds into the action.
9: Of course, Carolina's 3 goals in 39 seconds. Now they're winning offensive zone draw. Low shot out in front. Lively points. They score! Right off the hop! Logan Stankoven

0: series. His 11th puts Carolina up one.
1: 99.9 The Fan. Then barely 2 minutes later, Carolina again to make it 2-0. That lead wouldn't hold for long, though, as Vegas's Mark Stone scored to get the Golden Knights on the board. Still in the first period, score 2-1. Carolina looking for the insurance goal.
0: Thank you for the Rod compliment. Let's see if the Canes can cash in on both. Here's a chance. It gets you traffic. Chuck, and they score! The captain again! It's four games and four gold for Jordan Staal! Oh, what a series is he writing! And it's 3-1 Carolina, and that is a power play goal!
1: That again from 99, the Fan. So they get it and took a 3-1 lead heading into the first intermission. In the second, that theme continued. Vegas wasted no time getting one in the net. William Karlsson scored to bring it within one. Then, with just under 3 minutes remaining in the period.
2: Picked up on the right by Jarvis. His pass got tipped. The center goes Sissons. Howden, a two-on-one. Howden pulls. He shoots. He scores! 3-3 tie in game four. Brett Howden, his 14th playoff goal.
1: Fox Sports 98.9, and so the score, knotted at 3, held as the period came to a close, ending what was a frantic 40 minutes of hockey. In the third, still tied 3-3, it was Carolina's Jordan Hall with an incredible shot as he was falling down.
0: As Vegas able to get it into the neutral zone, but Carolina right back, no giveaway, Jarvis goes in, backhand and Hart with the save. Oh, Jarvis all alone, now back out in front for Staal, a backhand, he scores! He scores again! Oh my goodness, the captain is unreal, his second in the game, and the Hurricanes have got a 4-3 lead with 13:28. Oh, captain, my captain, Jordan Staal, writing a story in the Stanley Cup Final.
1: What a call there on 99 The Fan. It's always the best when you get the voice to crack. Staal becomes the fourth player, age 37 or older, with a multi-goal game in the Stanley Cup Final. Trailing 4-3 late in the game, Las Vegas pulled Hart from the net to gain the advantage, but it backfired as Carolina got one across with just seconds remaining. And so the Hurricanes win yet another instant classic in this Stanley Cup Final, 5-3, to even the series 2-2. Jordan Staal became the second oldest player to score a third period game-winning goal in the Stanley Cup Final, and he joined SportsCenter tonight to share his thoughts on the win and just how exhausting this series has been so far.
3: The mental side of this game and this series has been, it's been hard, and it's been back and forth. Every game has been ups and downs, and it's never pretty, and two good teams, and it's been so much fun and to be a part of. But the guys grinded mentally tough tonight, I thought, and kind of stuck with it. Obviously, tough second period, and then, you know, just stepping into the third period knowing we just got one shot and a chance to win. So we kept moving forward, and then after the big goal, I thought we did a great job of just closing it down and finding ways to keep the puck out of our nets, and it was a big one.
1: Hurricanes head coach Ron Brind'Amour on Jordan Staal.
4: Jordan has 5 goals in the series, but what makes him such a terror defensively that makes him so difficult to match up against for opposing lines?
5: He's big and strong, and he takes every shift like it's his last, and takes a lot of pride in that, and he takes pride in being the leader of this team, and does it by example. So, you know, you surround him with, I think we're putting some good players with him that now can really kind of bring out the other side of him. Everyone knew he was a good defensive player, but he's got some real offensive abilities too. And for whatever reason now, their goals are going in, but he's always played like this.
1: The Golden Knights were outscored 9-1 in the third period of their last 3 games, and the loss tonight snaps a 4-game home playoff win streak for Las Vegas. Head coach John Tortorella post-game on the difference for his team tonight.
6: I thought we battled back, probably, and I thought our third period was probably our best period. The frustrating part for me is they don't earn their winning goal. You know, it's not so much the turnover. Carter makes a great save, but just after that, we make another mistake. And we leave the front of the net. So there are a lot of good minutes in the game. It's just for free. That's a hard one for me in the third period. So we'll regroup and get ready for our next one.
1: On a high note for the series, this is the first time in Stanley Cup Final history that each team has scored 3-plus goals in each of the first 4 games. So what's game five got for us? We'll find out. Series heads back to Raleigh on Thursday night. The puck drops at Lenovo Center at 8 p.m. Eastern time on ABC. Chris Burnett with you as SportsCenter All Night rolls on.
7: 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The San Antonio Spurs come to Madison Square Garden and knock off the Knicks 115-111.
8: We weathered the storm. I mean, we've been fighting adversity all year. I mean, we looked at this like nothing different. We just wanted to come here and get a win.
9: Have time to really catch your breath and discuss some things that you need to improve upon or what you're seeing out there that hopefully can help each other in the second half. And that's what we did. And I thought we came out of the third quarter with the right approach and got some stops and had some good execution.
1: An epic environment inside Madison Square Garden on Monday night for Game 3, the first finals game in that building in 27 years. The Spurs, desperately needing a win after falling into a 2-0 hole, came out on fire. Continued the trend of the road team winning each of the first three games of this series. Victor Wembanyama set the tone from the first basket, a throwdown dunk that shook the walls back in San Antonio. With Wimby, you know right away what he has that night. Just ask our Brian Windhorst earlier today on the Rich Eisen Show.
10: What we've seen in these big giant games in the conference finals and finals is you almost know within the first 2 or 3 minutes whether he's got his fastball. And I think his energy is something that at this point in his career sort of ebbs and flows. And he needs to be a high energy player, because what differentiates him isn't just his size, it's his size with the skill. And part of his skill is the mobility and his ability to go in and out and up and down the court. And I just felt in games 1 and 2, he didn't have that. And his numbers were good. His numbers were misleading. Like, if you didn't watch the games and you were just like, well, he's averaging 27-10. Why are you saying he's not playing? Well, I'd be like, well, because he's shooting 40% and he's got 10 turnovers in 2 games. And he just was trailing plays a lot. He wasn't leading plays. Totally, totally, totally different Victor Wembanyama. Like, by the way, we saw in like game 6s and 7 of the Western Conference Finals. He had 3 dunks in the first 5 minutes of the game. I think he only had 2 dunks in the first 2 games combined.
1: Wimby became the second youngest player with a 30-point, 5-rebound, 5-assist finals game. The only player younger, Magic Johnson. So what changed for Wimby in this one? Why was he so effective versus games 1 and 2? ESPN Radio's David Dennis Jr.
11: They were better at getting Wimby the ball in the better spots, on the pick and roll, and a lot more lobs. He was 4 for 4 in lobs, more than he's had, I think, all series combined. They were getting him, like, Stephon Castle does this thing. It's sort of Randall Cunningham, Randy Moss-esque, Culpepper, Randy Moss-esque, where if he knows that Wimby has a shorter dude on him, he's just going to throw the ball near the basket. Just somewhere near the basket, and Wimby's going to catch it. And there was a lot more of that.
1: Well, speaking of Stephon Castle, he and Wimby combined for 55 points. The first pair of teammates, 22 or younger, each with 20 points in a finals game. It wasn't just their presence that got it done for the Spurs. San Antonio brought the physicality, and it was key in getting the win. Monica McNutt on Get Up.
12: The strategy is very clear in terms of the Spurs being physical.
13: Right.
12: And so I agree with you, and I will say this. Mikal Bridges has been outstanding in this postseason run. He, in particular, last night got in foul trouble, only scored a basket. Like, it messed with his flow, and he has been important to the Knicks. I hear you. Mm-hmm. It should not be the end-all, be-all. But I do think there is a very clear and deliberate, we're going to be physical in this ballgame. I don't ever accuse anybody of goon type of behavior in the NBA because I just don't buy it. But there were some plays that you were like, come on now.
1: Hey, the Spurs have been tested before. They needed to level up in the Western Conference Finals to get past the reigning champs. They did that, and the conversation continued on Get Up with Jay Williams chiming in with his thoughts.
14: The Spurs learned going against OKC.
13: Right.
14: What physicality actually does, right?
13: Yeah.
14: And physicality has favored the team that hits you first. Typically has won every game that the Spurs have played.
12: I agree.
14: Even when they lost games, I'm like, oh, Wimby got hit in the mouth first by Karl-Anthony Towns. He's being punked around. Like, we have to do that. So it goes both ways.
1: And it indeed goes both ways, and New York didn't do its part to match what San Antonio brought to the floor. It needs to find that if it's going to keep this series from being tied. ESPN Radio's Freddie Coleman on New York's lack of adjustments.
15: He wants to make sure that the better whistle is going to happen for his guy, Jalen Brunson, because San Antonio said, we're going to be physical, your best player, who is below 6'2". We believe we're going to wear him down as this series goes along. Jalen Brunson, the first three rounds, was shooting 46% from the field. In the first three games of the NBA Finals, he's shooting 37% from the field. So, Mike Brown, I know what you're trying to do, but I'm also going to have this if you're Mike Brown. Stop doing that. Because the referees have already established in the first three games, they will allow a physical series.
1: And speaking of the officials, they're letting these guys play. They're allowing guys to be aggressive, and I don't know what more you can ask for in a finals matchup. It's caught people's attention. And I think the last thing you want is for them to adjust and start getting guys in foul trouble. Harry Douglas earlier on Freddie and Harry.
13: I love the way the officials are allowing these players to play physical. Mike Brown, be careful what you ask for. Although I don't think it's going to alter what the officials have been able to allow. But you also have a guy over there by the name of Carl Anthony Towns who has a history of getting in foul trouble. The last thing you want is these officials calling ticky-tack fouls, and then your big man gets in foul trouble and he's not available to you and he has to sit most of the game.
1: So we've got a pivotal game four coming up later tonight back in the Garden. Knicks lead this one 2-1. Tip-off set for 8:30 on ABC. The NBA playoffs are on ESPN Radio. Catch postseason action on ESPN Radio and the ESPN app presented by Gusto. SportsCenter All Night rolls on to the Diamond. Dodgers Pirates. Paul Skeens entered this one on the mound with a 4.95 ERA over his last four starts. That's his worst four-start span within a season in his career. Eric Lauer on the mound for LA, making just his second start for the Dodgers since joining less than a month ago. What started as an old-fashioned pitcher's duel only lasted for so long. Pirates grabbed an early 2-0 lead in the first with back-to-back home runs. The Dodgers got one back in the second and worked to tie it with another in the sixth. Skeens exited in the sixth for Pittsburgh, surrendering just two runs on six hits, snapping that four-game streak without a quality start. But then enter LA in the seventh, and the duel was off. Shohei Ohtani at the plate.
16: And a 2-2 pitch to Ohtani with Freeland now at second. He swings and it's a line drive left center field, a base hit. Freeland's going to get waved around by Dino Weeble. He'll come to the plate. Throw goes into second. Ohtani slides. He's safe with an RBI double. And the Dodgers lead it 4-2.
17: Well, that's the way you play baseball right there.
1: AM 570 LA Sports. That to make it 4-2. Same inning.
16: Ohtani leads at second. The stretch in the 2-1, and Andy swings, hits a drive to left field and deep. This ball heading back to the wall, gone, a home run. Andy Páez, his 15th home run of the season, drives in two. It is 6-2 Dodgers. Páez with a blast into the bleachers and left.
1: Still in the seventh, Freddie Freeman at the plate with a milestone.
16: And Freddie Freeman swings. There it is. Hit number 2,500. It's a base hit to center. Freeland comes in to score. Ohtani goes first to third. So Freddie Freeman with a milestone hit. 2,500 career hits for Freddie Freeman.
1: And he's just the 102nd player to reach 2,500 hits. He is baseball's active leader. Pittsburgh managed to grab one more in the ninth, but this was all L.A. Dodgers win it 12-3. And Freeman after the game on that 2,500.
18: It does mean a lot. And then obviously when your manager and your teammates appreciate what you've done over the course of your career, it does mean a lot. There's always another goal to get to, but to step back and realize, you know, how long you have to play, the consistency over the course of that, to play at a high level for many, many years to get there, it does mean a lot. I just try to play this game the right way, the best of my abilities every single day. And, to reach some of these cool milestones as you get later in your career, it's definitely means something.
1: These two back at it later tonight for game two of this three-game series. Yankees Guardians, New York sent Garrett Cole to the hill, his fourth start since returning from Tommy John surgery. Guardians countered with Slade Ciccone, who quieted the Yankees' bats himself just last week. Spencer Jones at the plate for New York in the top of the second.
19: Cranks that in the air to center field and deep. Quad back, looking up, there it is! Home run number one for Spencer Jones! And what a loud shot it was!
20: Oh my laundry! That was a rocket!
1: Amazon Prime as we head to the top of the eighth, still tied 2-2.
19: 3-2 on Jazz. And Jazz drives that in the air. Deep down the right field line. That is gone! Jazz Chisholm Jr. once again with Aaron Judge's lumber gives the Yankees the lead.
1: That's his first go-ahead home run in the eighth inning or later as a member of the Yankees. The solo shot proved to be the difference in this one. New York takes it 3-2. We've got a lot more from the Diamond Tuesday night. We take you there when we come back. SportsCenter All Night will continue. It's ESPN Radio.
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1: 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Chris Burnett with you here on SportsCenter All Night. We continue that lap around the ballpark. Braves, White Sox, Atlanta still in the driver's seat in the league. Best record in baseball. Chicago played well at home this season, just 1.5 back in the AL Central. Could it continue, though? We entered the ninth tied 4-4 in this one. The Braves moved one across to take a 5-4 lead, then in the bottom of the ninth.
2: Chance to be a hero in his major league debut. Tying run at third, two outs. The 0-1. Montgomery hits a fly ball pretty well. Deep left, and it is gone! He's won it! No chance! Teammates. This team is something else.
1: ESPN 1000, White Sox win it 6-5 in extras. Braden Montgomery with the Oppo home run tallied 3 RBI as well in his MLB debut. He's just the fifth player in league history to hit a walk-off home run in their league debut. Montgomery had this to say after the game.
3: I had no clue. I hit it and I thought that it would at least get over his head, and so I was excited that at least we didn't lose. That left me speechless.
4: What do you do for an encore now? How do you follow it up with game?
3: That's a great question. I guess from here on out, it's all downhill. I'm at the highs of the highs, so we'll see.
1: I don't know about all downhill, but the White Sox are 8-4 in their past 12 games, and they've won 6 straight home games now. For the White Sox, it's also their 30th multi-home run game this season. That's the most in baseball. The Braves, it's just their third loss in their past 11 games. Cardinals-Mets, Cardinals riding a 4-game win streak, struggled recently at Citi Field, though. Mets playing better there, but still dead last in the NL East. Tough night for the home team, though. Cards held a 4-0 lead as we catch this one in the fifth.
5: From the stretch, Peralta's pitch. Burleson gets into this one. He sends it deep to left field. Back to the track, the wall. It's a goner. A home run for Alec Burleson, his 9th of the year. And the Cardinals have a 6-0 lead in the fifth inning here at Citi Field in New York.
1: Cardinals Radio Network, that 2-run shot followed by one more for fun, and St. Louis blanked the Mets 7-0. The win is tied for the largest of the season for the Cardinals and their fifth straight. It's the longest active win streak in baseball. Dustin May, first scoreless outing with less than 5 hits allowed in more than 3 years. And the Mets snapped a 5-game home win streak versus the Cardinals. It was the longest since Citi Field opened in 2009. Red Sox, Rays in Tampa, top of the AL East, facing the bottom of the AL East, and will head to the bottom of the sixth in this one.
6: 0-1 with 2 aboard. Swing and a line drive, looping into left center, falling quickly, a drop space hit. Williamson hits third. He's coming home. The throw by Rafaela, not in time. Another 2-out run for the Rays. All 4 of the runs for Tampa Bay were 2 down. Richie Palacios delivers, and the Rays up 4-1 in the sixth.
1: 620 WDAE, that to make it 4-1, and that was all that was needed for the Rays. Red Sox got a couple back, but Tampa Bay wins it 4-3 for the Rays. They're the first AL East team ever to start the season 11-0 in home division games. Yandy Diaz 1-for-3. He reached base safely now in 23 consecutive games, the longest active streak in Major League Baseball and the longest by a Rays player this season. The Red Sox now with 3 straight losses, all versus division opponents. Diamondbacks, Marlins, Arizona trying to rack up some wins to keep pace with the Dodgers in the NL West, hoping to do that against the sub-500 Marlins in Miami. This one was back and forth in every frame. Arizona scored 3 in the top of the eighth to tie it 6-6. Then in the bottom of the inning, Miami's Otto Lopez up the bat.
7: 2-0. That one, a line shot that is up the gut and through for a base hit. Mack around third. Center fielder Waltzman comes up firing, and it's cut off. The league's leading hitter delivers again, his 3rd hit of the night, and Otto Lopez drills an RBI single up the gut. It's 7-6 in the bottom of the 8th.
1: 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Lopez finished with a career-high 4 runs scored, and the Marlins tacked on 3 more and closed it out with a 10-6 win. Mariners-Orioles, Seattle wins it 6-5. It's back to Las Vegas for more from Game 4. It's ESPN Radio.
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1: San Antonio Spurs star Victor Wembanyama will not receive a flagrant foul for his shove to the upper body of Knicks guard Jalen Brunson in Game 3 of the NBA Finals. The Big 12 athletic directors held a spirited call on Tuesday with Commissioner Brett Yormark to air grievances from a judge's decision to allow Texas Tech quarterback Brendan Sorsby to play this season following his gambling admissions. And the Carolina Hurricanes defeated the Las Vegas Golden Knights in Game 4 of the Stanley Cup Final behind two goals from Carolina's Jordan Staal.
2: Now this best of seven is about to become a best of three. As Carolina wins the draw, they'll roll it back in. 5 seconds left here at T-Mobile Arena. Brandon Bussey, his first ever playoff start, will be a win in the Stanley Cup Final in Game 4. And we're headed back to Raleigh, tied at 2. Canes with a 5-3 win in game number 4.
1: 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I'm Chris Burnett. It was yet another fast start in this year's Stanley Cup Final, this time Game 4, with Carolina getting one by Carter Hart just 66 seconds into the action, a theme that has been present throughout this series. The biggest question coming into Game 4 was who would be in the crease for the Hurricanes. Brandon Bussey got his first playoff start after replacing Frederik Andersen in Game 3, and Bussey went on to finish with 18 saves on 21 shots on goal. Carolina held a 3-1 lead after the first period, and Vegas did what it does best and tied it in the second period. We entered the third 3-3, and Carolina's Jordan Hall scored his second goal of the game, and that proved to be the difference. A late empty net goal wrapped this one up for the Hurricanes 5-3, and the series is now even at two games apiece. Brandon Bussey records 18 saves in his postseason debut, just the fourth Hurricanes goaltender to win a Stanley Cup final game. Bussey joined our own Emily Kaplan after the game.
3: Brandon, your first playoff start, and it's at the Stanley Cup final. What was your reaction when you found out?
4: Obviously excited. You know, I think this is what a lot of, you know, kids grow up, they dream about doing something like this. So honored to have the opportunity. It was a great effort by us tonight. Excited to get back to Raleigh.
3: Your first big save, Mark Stone's coming at you on a breakaway. What's going through your mind in that sequence?
4: Just stop the puck. Find ways to stop the puck. I think kind of right after that, we got the second goal, I think. So sometimes it's not about how many saves you make, it's when you make them.
3: So you said this is what kids dream of. You're 27 years old and you made your NHL debut this year after years of grinding in the minors. Like, what do you hope people take away from your story?
4: I don't know. Maybe just never give up. Have fun with it. I'm having a blast. So as long as you're having fun, there's no need to stress about anything.
3: Okay, and a question about the game winner, your captain, Jordan Staal. He scores on his stomach. What did that look like from your vantage point?
4: Hectic like this series has been. So, you know, he's a big-time player. He's, you know, leads us every day, plays the right way, and is rewarded.
3: All right, and we're going to have you again Thursday night in Raleigh. Do you hope you get the start?
4: Talk to Rod.
3: I will. Thank you, Brandon. Congratulations.
1: So a winner tonight. Will he be back in the net on Thursday night? We'll find out. Head coach Rob Brindamore on Bussey getting the start after the game.
5: Can you walk us through why you went with Brandon and also why Freddie didn't dress as the backup?
6: About a minute conversation with our goalie coach, and said Freddie needs a little break. Okay. So we went with the other guy, and if you're going to give him a break, you need to give him a break. So to me, him dressing and going through all that, and just that's not really giving him a night off. So it's just, that's it.
1: So again, will he be back in the net on Thursday night? We'll find out.
6: We'll make that decision tomorrow at some point, more than likely, or maybe even the morning of the game. I don't know, but I'm not making any decisions yet.
1: So for the Golden Knights, 21 shots on goal. That ties their fewest this postseason. Head coach John Tortorella on this now being a best of three.
7: Just getting ready for the next game. Flush this. We worked hard to get back into it, and I thought we had a really good third period. Jack hits the crossbar, and we hit a post, but we don't get it done. So we need to flush it, get ready for our next game. I don't think we should be looking any farther than just the next game. So we'll get on the plane tomorrow and get ready to play.
1: Teams that win game four after trailing 2-1 in a best of seven Stanley Cup final own an overall series record of 11-16. Game five on Thursday in Raleigh, 8 Eastern time. The puck will drop on ABC. SportsCenter All Night, ESPN Radio.
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9: I mean, we've been fighting adversity all year. I mean, we looked at this like nothing different. We just wanted to come here and get a win.
10: And I thought we came out of the third quarter with the right approach and got some stops and had some good execution.
1: NBA Finals Game 3. The scene was Madison Square Garden, and a scene it was. San Antonio walked into one of the best environments at the Garden in almost 30 years and quieted the crowd with a 115-111 win. So what went wrong for the Knicks? Environment too much? Bad coaching? Star players not making plays? ESPN NBA reporter Vincent Goodwill.
11: Everything around yesterday was like, oh, this is 20-something years in the making, or 50 years in the making. And what a lot of people forgot was that a basketball game had to be played. And it was real easy to get wrapped up in all of it. But I think, look, Victor Wembanyama had a great second half. Keldon Johnson played as bad as Keldon Johnson played as far as offense. He was actually really good on defense as far as getting under Karl Anthony Towns. And let's be honest, Jalen Brunson went full hero ball in the second half. And that hasn't worked in this series.
1: It is not
11: a short stretch in game one.
1: It is not. And the Spurs out-physicaled the Knicks, and the refs let them play for the most part. Victor Wembanyama was his old self from the jump. Went on to score 32 points to go with 8 rebounds and 6 assists. For New York, it can't let Wimby play free on defense. He's too big and too agile. They've got to make him work on that end of the floor. ESPN Radio's Freddie Coleman weighed in there.
12: They gave Victor Wembanyama a night off on defense. He was allowed to be that free safety hovering, because anytime they had a smaller guy in Karl Anthony Towns, the ball never went over there to get to Karl Anthony Towns. You can say that's on the players, that's on the coach. It's collective, in my opinion. If you're Jalen Brunson, if you're any of the guards, and you see that kind of matchup, that's the kind of matchup that you hunt, because they do that to Jalen Brunson all the time. They try to get him in those cross matches where he's going to be on a bigger player, and they're going to try to bully him down in the post and try to weaken his legs. This way he doesn't have anything left to be captain clutch in the fourth quarter.
1: Well, Freddie said it best there. Wimby was playing free safety on defense at 7'5", and that's not setting your offense up for success. Jay Williams had more on GetUp.
13: The more that the Spurs are in rotation, then you have to recover, and that opens up dribble drive situations. If you notice last night, Wimby took the player always in the bottom corner.
14: Yeah.
13: It didn't matter who that player was. Whatever player was in the corner, that was his player, and he played a free safety.
1: Again, not going to get it done like that against a high-caliber player. Speaking of a high-caliber player, New York's Jalen Brunson matched Wimby with 32 points of his own, tacked on 5 rebounds, 5 assists. Only one other player in the history of the franchise has scored 30 points twice in the finals, and that was Willis Reed back in 1970. But the efficiency is lacking for Brunson. What at times has been a strength this postseason, especially late in games, has not been there in games 2 and 3. And that's an area of focus in game 4. ESPN Radio's David Dennis Jr. sees it the same way.
15: The efficiency has not been there. He's under 40% for the series. And he looks like he just cannot get those fourth quarter points like he used to. He did it in game 1. Game 2 and game 3, they were not falling in the same way. Missed a free throw in game 2. That was, something we kind of not talking about because of what happened after that. But Brunson is struggling against this Spurs team. And last night he tried to close, could not close in the way that he usually does. They were hounding him. They gave him trouble. They did not foul him.
1: And where was Karl Anthony Towns in this one? Managed just 11 points in 38 minutes on the floor. The big man in the middle is a critical piece of the puzzle to the Knicks winning this series. He found ways to mitigate Wembanyama during the 2 games in San Antonio, but not in game 3. Alan Hahn from 880 ESPN New York joined GetUp on Tuesday with some blistering feedback for Big Cat.
16: First of all, you let Wemby off the hook because, he was kicking his butt in the first 2 games. And what did they do? They said, well, Wemby can't handle Cat. So let's get him off him. That's a win for you, Cat. Like, you just won that. You made them change their defense and say 100%. The other team's star center can't guard you, which is what Cat said walking off the floor in San Antonio after game two.
14: Right.
16: This guy's got nothing for me. And so instead of now using that to empower you into now I'm going to dominate the 6'6 guy guarding to me, he went down to the post and didn't want the ball. And there were times that offense did struggle because he didn't want the ball. And that was a problem. Engage is the exact word. He needs to be engaged in game four, no matter who the hell's guarding him.
1: It'd be tough to say it was any other way. So here we go. We've got the storylines in place as the series continues. A lot to keep an eye on. NBA Finals Game 4 coming to you live from Madison Square Garden later tonight. Tip-off set for 8:30 on ABC. 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SportsCenter rolls on. The college football world was knocked off its feet on Monday when the verdict was announced in the case between Texas Tech QB Brennan Sorsby and the NCAA. After a judge granted a preliminary injunction that will allow Sorsby to play this upcoming season for the Red Raiders, Sorsby, who admitted to wagering over $90,000 on several sports, including Indiana football, while he was a member of the team before transferring to Cincinnati and earlier this year to Texas Tech, will sit the first two games of the 2026 season. Those games are against Abilene Christian and Oregon State, two games that should be wins for Texas Tech with or without him. So how did this happen? How was the injunction granted? ESPN senior writer Dan Wetzel.
17: In this case, it was clear cut that Sorsby was a violation of that. And like you said, they mounted this defense, which is, in my opinion, dubious, but they were able to get a temporary injunction. And all you have to do with these temporary injunctions, and this is why sometimes you hear about, hey, there's a third, you know, some team just signed a 27-year-old Albanian pro basketball player. How is that legal? Well, they get in a temporary injunction. They just go to a local judge and they say, we have an argument that might win. And the standard then is, okay, do I think there's enough there that you have an argument? Not that the argument is true. They aren't ruling that Sorsby's argument is correct. They're just saying he has the right to make that argument. And in the interim, he would suffer irreparable harm if he is banished. But by the time the actual case would be heard, the season will be over and they'll just drop the case. So they effectively work around it.
1: So Sorsby, the number one player in the transfer portal, set to make at least $5 million this season, possibly a first round pick in next year's NFL draft. But what's at stake here for the NFL? Is there a chance he slips? Maybe isn't taken at all. ESPN's Adam Schefter thinks his play will actually be the determining factor.
18: If Brendan Sorsby goes out and lights it up and is the best quarterback in college football, I'm going to guess that team's not going to be all that worried about it. And if he falls off this year, the way that some of the other quarterbacks who went into last season, who were thought to be top prospects that didn't turn out to be that way in their last year of college football, if he plays that way, I think it might be another red flag for teams. So I don't mean to oversimplify it, but I do think it'll be tied to a large extent his performance this year and how effective it is or isn't. I think it'll be an issue that a team would have no problem getting over and past if the guy's playing like a first-round talent.
1: Sorsby will sit the first two and then is prepared to suit up in time for conference play. That's week three, September 18th. It'll be at home against Houston. SportsCenter All Night, ESPN Radio, back to baseball. Phillies Blue Jays, Dylan Cease making his first start on the mound for Toronto in more than 2 weeks after coming off the IL. Phillies entered the bottom of the ninth inning with a 2-1 lead before it unraveled.
19: 0-2 pitch. Bounce, and it gets away from Realmuto. Coming to the plate, Miles Straw. He'll score. Marcia to third. We're tied at two on the wild pitch. Knuckle curve got away from the Phillies, and a fly ball now can win the game for the Blue Jays.
1: Sportsnet 590, the fan. That knots it up.
19: Nobody out. The pitch to Valenzuela. Hit on a line, down in left center field, in to score Marcio, and the Blue Jays have walked it off. The rookie, Valenzuela's the hero. Toronto comes back in the bottom of the ninth to win it 3-2.
1: That was Valenzuela's only hit of the game and his first career walk-off hit. For Cease, it's his sixth straight start with 7-plus Ks. That's the longest of his career. The Phillies, it's their second loss in their past eight games, and the Blue Jays have now won 3 of 4 after a tough stretch that saw them go 1-4. Rangers Royals, we pick this one up in the sixth.
14: First pitch to Kags, and he drills it high in the air, deep right center field, headed for the fountains. It's a splashdown. Jack Caglione's second home run of the game. An ambush swing for a two-run shot. The Royals have a 5-2 lead in the sixth.
1: 96-5, the fan, Caglione with his second career multi-home run game. And the Royals beat the Rangers 5-3. The Royals, 5 wins in their last 6 games, just 4 wins in their prior 21. Cubs-Rockies.
20: Hunter drives this ball towards right. Suzuki looking up. See you later. Touch him all time. Hunter Goodman, his 18th home run. Rockies take advantage of that weakness in the Cubs pitching. They serve up the long balls, and the Rockies lead it 2-0.
1: 850 KOA. The Rockies go on to win this one 7-3. For the Cubs, they're an MLB worst 5-14 since May 19th. Twins Tigers. Tigers take this one 10-4, and the Angels beat the Astros 10-1. More from the Diamond and the W when we continue. 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
5: 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Home run number one for Spencer Jones. And what a loud shot it was.
6: 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That was a rocket.
0: Number four.
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7: Here's the 0-1. Swung on. That is hit high, deep, right field. It is back. Warning track. Wall. It is gone! Two-run home run. Randy Arozarena in extra innings. A big fly when the Mariners needed it the most.
0: Number three.
1: A big fly in Kansas City pushes the Royals past the Rangers on 96.5 The Fan.
8: First pitch to Cags, and he drills it high in the air. Deep right center field. Headed for the fountains. It's a splashdown. Jack Caglione's second home run of the game. An ambush swing for a two-run shot. The Royals have a 5-2 lead in the sixth.
0: Number two.
1: A debut to remember in the south side of Chicago as Braden Montgomery delivers for the White Sox. The call on ESPN 1000.
9: Chance to be a hero in his major league debut. Tying run at third, two outs. The 0-1. Montgomery hits a fly ball pretty well. Deep left, and it is gone! He's won it! No chance! An opposite way! Two-run homer! Braden Montgomery coming around third! He's gonna be mocked by his teammates! This team is something else!
0: Number one.
1: To the ice, a pivotal moment in Game 4 of the Stanley Cup Final sees the Canes even the series on 99.9 The Fan.

0: able to get it into the neutral zone, but Carolina right back. No giveaway. Jarvis goes in backhand and Hart with the save. Oh, Jarvis all alone. Now back out in front for Stahl. A backhand. He scores. He scores again. Oh, my goodness. The captain is unreal. His second in the game. And the Hurricanes have got a 4-3 lead with 13:28. Oh, captain, my captain. Jordan Stahl writing a story in the Stanley Cup final.
1: And with the win, the Hurricanes even the series now, two games apiece. Game 5 in Raleigh on Thursday night. SportsCenter All Night, ESPN Radio, Commissioner's Cup in the W. Tournament runs June 1st to 17th. Tonight, we had a trio of matchups. Dream Sky on ESPN meeting for the first time this season, and it is their first meeting since Chicago traded Angel Reese to Atlanta. And it was Reese that stole the show here. Big bucket in the second quarter.
2: Nashillman already with 8 points. Kicks it over to Reese. The look for three. She drives it. Angel Reese with just her second three this season. Remember, she had that big momentum shifter when they played Connecticut just a couple of games ago.
1: Again, that on ESPN. The Dream win this one, 82-75. Reese was the star. She had 17 points, 17 rebounds, and she is the first player in Dream history with back-to-back games that include 15 points and 15 rebounds. She shared her thoughts after the game on her performance and the big win.
3: Angel, where so much can be made of just the return of how you're coming with so much emotions, but how are you guys able to settle in and ultimately for your team to fight for you to get this big win?
4: Yeah, I mean, the ball was slippery early on. I turned the ball over a couple of times, but my teammates kept feeding me and getting us going. Defense leads to offense, and I think our defense tonight was really good. I think we could be a little better, but I think we played together tonight, and I'm really happy we got the win.
3: We saw the defense in the fourth quarter, something that you guys do so well throughout this entire season. What was it about how you guys were able to execute, especially down the stretch?
4: Yeah, being able to string more than one possession together, defensive stops. And we were like, let's get three stops in a row, make them call the first timeout, make them call another timeout. So I think we came together really well. Some of our shots weren't falling like we were used to, but I think we came together defensively and executed really well.
3: Well, you're talking about the ball being slippery, but it didn't look like it. I saw a lot of me bounds out there, Angel. And just for you to get your 57th double-double, the company that you're able to put your name in with Blake Griffin, Tim Duncan, Tina Charles the Great. What does it feel like to continuously with each double-double to move up the ranks?
4: Yeah, I mean, it doesn't matter unless I get a win. I was able to get a lot of double-doubles my first 2 years, but it feels good when you get a win. So I'm really happy to be with the Dream. I'm really excited. And we continue to march on for this Commissioner Cup.
1: Elsewhere in the W, the Valkyries beat the Mercury 87-81. Gabby Williams becomes the first player in Valkyries history with consecutive 25-point games. And the Valkyries improved to 2-0 versus the Mercury this season after losing all four games against Phoenix last year. Wings Lynx, strong start to the year for these two. Minnesota on a 7-game win streak. Dallas has won 4 in a row going into this one, but it would be the Lynx winning at 176. Much more coming your way from the Garden. That's next. SportsCenter All Night continues. It's ESPN Radio.
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4: 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Coming up on SportsCenter All Night. The puck drops in game four of the Stanley Cup Final.
5: Of course, Carolina's 3 goals in 39 seconds. Now they'll win an offensive zone draw. Low shot out in front. Lively boards. They score! Right off the hop, Logan Stankoven. Oh, my! Is he having a playoff series?
4: The stakes rise in the NBA Finals.
6: I don't know this for sure. I want to be clear. But my guess is that there was a discussion last night. Do we go after officiating at this moment? I suspect that the reason that they did was because they know how important that's going to be going forward in the series. Mm-hmm.
4: Fighting for position on the diamond.
7: And a 2-2 pitch to Ohtani with Freeland now at second. He swings and it's a line drive left center field, a base hit. Freeland's going to get waved around by Dino Weeble. He'll come to the plate. Throw goes into second. Ohtani slides. He's safe with an RBI double.
4: Plus, we dive into the Commissioner's Cup.
8: 8 points, kicks it over to Reese. The look for three. She drives it. Angel Reese with just her second three this season.
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9: 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More from Game 3 at Madison Square Garden, and we look ahead to Game 4, plus all 30 teams in action at the ballpark, and big dreams in the W set the stage for tonight's show. We take you right to the ice, though. Stanley Cup Final Game 4 on ESPN from a ruckus T-Mobile Arena in Las Vegas. An epic series so far. Game 1, Golden Knights were the first road team with a multi-goal comeback win in a Game 1 of a final, taking that one 5-4. Game 2 became the first Stanley Cup Final with back-to-back multi-goal comeback wins, as Carolina took that one 4-3 in overtime. And Game 3, who could forget, Vegas's Mitch Marner records 4 points in the second period, 3 goals in just 6 minutes. The Hurricanes trailed 4-0 and rallied to tie the game, scoring 3 goals in the third period, but Vegas got the win 5-4 in double overtime. So, Game 4, Vegas leading the series 2-1. Biggest storyline tonight was who would be in the net for Carolina. It was Brandon Bussey making his first playoff start. A new game, the same story. This time it was Carolina finding the back of the net just 66 seconds into the action.
5: Of course, Carolina's 3 goals in 39 seconds. Now they're winning offensive zone draw. Low shot out in front. Lively boards. They score! Right off the hop. Logan Stankoven. Oh, my. Is he having a...
9: Nothing. That lead wouldn't hold for long, though, as Vegas's Mark Stone scored to get the Golden Knights on the board. Still in the first period, score 2-1. Carolina looking for the insurance goal.
5: Thank you for the Rod compliment. Let's see if the Canes can cash in on both. Here's a chance. It gets you traffic. Chuck, and they score! The captain again! It's 4 games and 4 goals for Jordan Staal! Oh, what a series is he writing! And it's 3-1, Carolina, and that is a power play goal!
9: That again from 99, the fans. So they get it and took a 3-1 lead heading into the first intermission. In the second, that theme continues.

0: continued. Vegas wasted no time getting one in the net. William Karlsson scored to bring it within one. Then, with just under 3 minutes remaining in the period.
1: Picked up on the right by Jarvis. His pass got tipped. The center goes Sissons. Howden, a two-on-one. Howden pulls. He shoots. He scores! 3-3 tie in game four. Brett Howden, his 14th playoff goal.
0: Fox Sports 98.9, and so the score, knotted at three, held as the period came to a close, ending what was a frantic 40 minutes of hockey. In the third, still tied 3-3, it was Carolina's Jordan Staal with an incredible shot as he was falling down.
2: As Vegas able to get it into the neutral zone, but Carolina right back, no giveaway, Jarvis goes in, backhand and Hart with the save. Oh, Jarvis all alone now, back out in front for Staal, a backhand, he scores! He scores again! Oh my goodness, the captain is unreal, his second of the game, and the Hurricanes have got a 4-3 lead with 13:28. Oh, captain, my captain, Jordan Staal, writing a story in the Stanley Cup Final.
0: What a call there on 99 The Fan. It's always the best when you get the voice to crack. Staal becomes the fourth player, age 37 or older, with a multi-goal game in the Stanley Cup Final. Trailing 4-3 late in the game, Las Vegas pulled Hart from the net to gain the advantage, but it backfired as Carolina got one across with just seconds remaining. And so the Hurricanes win yet another instant classic in this Stanley Cup Final, 5-3, to even the series 2-2. Jordan Staal became the second oldest player to score a third period game-winning goal in the Stanley Cup Final, and he joined SportsCenter tonight to share his thoughts on the win and just how exhausting this series has been so far.
3: The mental side of this game and this series has been, it's been hard, and it's been back and forth. Every game has been ups and downs, and it's never pretty, and two good teams, and it's been so much fun and to be a part of. But the guys grinded mentally tough tonight, I thought, and kind of stuck with it. Obviously, tough second period, and then, you know, just stepping into the third period knowing we just got one shot and a chance to win. So we kept moving forward, and then after the big goal, I thought we did a great job of just closing it down and finding ways to keep the puck out of our nets, and it was a big one.
0: Hurricanes head coach Ron Brind'Amour on Jordan Staal.
4: Jordan has 5 goals in the series, but what makes him such a terror defensively that makes him so difficult to match up against for opposing lines?
5: He's big and strong, and he takes every shift like it's his last, and takes a lot of pride in that, and he takes pride in being the leader of this team, and does it by example. So, you know, you surround him with, I think we're putting some good players with him that now can really kind of bring out the other side of him. Everyone knew he was a good defensive player, but he's got some real offensive abilities too. And for whatever reason now their goals are going in, but he's always played like this.
0: The Golden Knights were outscored 9-1 in the third period of their last 3 games, and the loss tonight snaps a 4-game home playoff win streak for Las Vegas. Head coach John Tortorella post-game on the difference for his team tonight.
6: I thought we battled back, probably, and I thought a third period is probably our best period. The frustrating part for me is they don't earn their winning goal. You know, it's not so much the turnover. Carter makes a great save, but just after that, we make another mistake. And we leave the front of the net. So there are a lot of good minutes in the game. It's just for free. That's a hard one for me in the third period. So we'll regroup and get ready for our next one.
0: On a high note for the series, this is the first time in Stanley Cup Final history that each team has scored 3-plus goals in each of the first 4 games. So what's Game 5 got for us? We'll find out. Series heads back to Raleigh on Thursday night. The puck drops at Lenovo Center at 8 p.m. Eastern Time on ABC. Chris Burnett with you as SportsCenter All Night rolls on.
7: 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The San Antonio Spurs come to Madison Square Garden and knock off the Knicks 115-111.
8: We weathered the storm. I mean, we've been fighting adversity all year. I mean, we looked at this like nothing different. We just wanted to come here and get a win.
9: Halftime's a time to really catch your breath and discuss some things that you need to improve upon or what you're seeing out there that hopefully can help each other in the second half, and that's what we did. I thought we came out of the third quarter with the right approach and got some stops and had some good execution.
0: An epic environment inside Madison Square Garden on Monday night for Game 3, the first finals game in that building in 27 years. The Spurs, desperately needing a win after falling into a 2-0 hole, came out on fire. Continued the trend of the road team winning each of the first three games of this series. Victor Wembanyama set the tone from the first basket, a throwdown dunk that shook the walls back in San Antonio. With Wimby, you know right away what he has that night. Just ask our Brian Windhorst earlier today on the Rich Eisen Show.
10: What we've seen in these big giant games in the conference finals and finals is you almost know within the first 2 or 3 minutes whether he's got his fastball. And I think his energy is something that at this point in his career sort of ebbs and flows. And he needs to be a high energy player, because what differentiates him isn't just his size. It's his size with the skill. And part of his skill is the mobility and his ability to go in and out and up and down the court. And I just felt in games 1 and 2, he didn't have that. And his numbers were good. His numbers were misleading. Like, if you didn't watch the games and you were just like, well, he's averaging 27 and 10. Why are you saying he's not playing well? I'd be like, well, because he's shooting 40% and he's got 10 turnovers in 2 games. And he just was trailing plays a lot. He wasn't leading plays. Totally different Victor Wembanyama. Like, by the way, we saw in like games 6 and 7 of the Western Conference Finals. He had 3 dunks in the first 5 minutes of the game. I think he only had 2 dunks in the first 2 games combined.
0: Wimby became the second youngest player with a 30-point, 5-rebound, 5-assist finals game. The only player younger, Magic Johnson. So what changed for Wimby in this one? Why was he so effective versus games 1 and 2? ESPN Radio's David Dennis Jr.
11: They were better at getting Wimby the ball in the better spots, on the pick and roll, and a lot more lobs. He was 4-for-4 in lobs, more than he's had, I think, all series combined. They were getting him, like, Stephon Castle does this thing. It's sort of Randall Cunningham, Randy Moss-esque, Culpepper, Randy Moss-esque, where if he knows that Wimby has a shorter dude on him, he's just going to throw the ball near the basket. Just somewhere near the basket, and Wimby's going to catch it. And there was a lot more of that.
0: Well, speaking of Stephon Castle, he and Wimby combined for 55 points. The first pair of teammates, 22 or younger, each with 20 points in a finals game. It wasn't just their presence that got it done for the Spurs. San Antonio brought the physicality, and it was key in getting the win. Monica McNutt on GetUp.
12: The strategy is very clear in terms of the Spurs being physical.
13: Right.
12: And so I agree with you, and I will say this. Mikal Bridges has been outstanding in this postseason run. He, in particular, last night got in foul trouble, only scored a basket. Like, it messed with his flow, and he has been important to the Knicks. I hear you. Mm-hmm. It should not be the end-all, be-all. But I do think there is a very clear and deliberate, we're going to be physical in this ballgame. I don't ever accuse anybody of goon type of behavior in the NBA because I just don't buy it. But there were some plays that you were like, come on now.
0: Hey, the Spurs have been tested before. They needed to level up in the Western Conference Finals to get past the reigning champs. They did that, and the conversation continued on Get Up with Jay Williams chiming in with his thoughts.
14: The Spurs learned going against OKC
13: right.
14: what physicality
12: Correct.
14: Actually does, right?
12: Yeah.
14: And physicality has favored the team that hits you first. Typically has won every game that the Spurs have played.
12: I agree.
14: Even when they lost games. I'm like, oh, Wimby got hit in the mouth first by Karl-Anthony Towns. He's being punked around. Like, we have to do that. So it goes both ways.
0: And it indeed goes both ways, and New York didn't do its part to match what San Antonio brought to the floor. It needs to find that if it's going to keep this series from being tied. ESPN Radio's Freddie Coleman on New York's lack of adjustments.
15: He wants to make sure that the better whistle is going to happen for his guy, Jalen Brunson, because San Antonio said, we're going to be physical with your best player, who is below 6'2". We believe we're going to wear him down as this series goes along. Jalen Brunson, the first three rounds, was shooting 46% from the field. In the first three games of the NBA Finals, he's shooting 37% from the field. So, Mike Brown, I know what you're trying to do, but I'm also going to have this if you're Mike Brown. Stay out doing that. Because the referees have already established in the first three games, they will allow a physical series.
0: And speaking of the officials, they're letting these guys play. They're allowing guys to be aggressive, and I don't know what more you can ask for in a finals matchup. It's caught people's attention, and I think the last thing you want is for them to adjust and start getting guys in foul trouble. Harry Douglas earlier on Freddie and Harry.
16: I love the way the officials are allowing these players to play physical. Mike Brown, be careful what you ask for. Although I don't think it's going to alter what the officials have been able to allow. But you also have a guy over there by the name of Karl-Anthony Towns who has a history of getting in foul trouble. The last thing you want is these officials calling ticky-tack fouls, and then your big man gets in foul trouble and he's not available to you and he has to sit most of the game.
0: So we've got a pivotal game 4 coming up later tonight back in the Garden. Knicks lead this one 2-1. Tip-off set for 8:30 on ABC. The NBA playoffs are on ESPN Radio. Catch postseason action on ESPN Radio and the ESPN app presented by Gusto. SportsCenter All Night rolls on to the Diamond. Dodgers Pirates. Paul Skeens entered this one on the mound with a 4.95 ERA over his last four starts. That's his worst four-start span within a season in his career. Eric Lauer on the mound for LA, making just his second start for the Dodgers since joining less than a month ago. What started as an old-fashioned pitcher's duel only lasted for so long. Pirates grabbed an early 2-0 lead in the first with back-to-back home runs. The Dodgers got one back in the second and worked to tie it with another in the sixth. Skeens exited in the sixth for Pittsburgh, surrendering just two runs on six hits, snapping that four-game streak without a quality start. But then enter LA in the seventh, and the duel was off. Shohei Ohtani at the plate.
13: And a 2-2 pitch to Ohtani with Freeland now at second. He swings and it's a line drive left center field, a base hit. Freeland's going to get waved around by Dino Weibel. He'll come to the plate. Throw goes into second. Ohtani slides. He's safe with an RBI double. And the Dodgers lead it 4-2.
17: Well, that's the way you play baseball right there.
0: AM 570 LA Sports. That to make it 4-2. Same inning.
13: Ohtani leads at second. The stretch in the 2-1, and Andy swings, hits a drive to left field and deep. This ball heading back to the wall, gone, a home run. Andy Páez, his 15th home run of the season, drives in two. It is 6-2 Dodgers. Páez with a blast into the bleachers and left.
0: Still in the seventh, Freddie Freeman at the plate with a milestone.
13: And Freddie Freeman swings. There it is. Hit number 2,500. It's a base hit to center. Freeland comes in to score. Ohtani goes first to third. So Freddie Freeman with a milestone hit. 2,500 career hits for Freddie Freeman.
0: And he's just the 102nd player to reach 2,500 hits. He is baseball's active leader. Pittsburgh managed to grab one more in the ninth, but this was all L.A. Dodgers win it 12-3. And Freeman after the game on that 2,500.
18: It does mean a lot. And then obviously when your manager and your teammates appreciate what you've done over the course of your career, it does mean a lot. There's always another goal to get to, but to step back and realize, you know, how long you have to play, the consistency over the course of that, to play at a high level for many, many years to get there, it does mean a lot. I just try to play this game the right way, the best of my abilities every single day. And, to reach some of these cool milestones as you get later in your career, it's definitely means something.
0: These two back at it later tonight for game two of this three-game series. Yankees Guardians, New York sent Garrett Cole to the hill, his fourth start since returning from Tommy John surgery. Guardians countered with Slade Ciccone, who quieted the Yankees' bats himself just last week. Spencer Jones at the plate for New York in the top of the second.
19: Cranks that in the air to center field and deep. Quad back, looking up, there it is! Home run number one for Spencer Jones! And what a loud shot it was.
20: Oh, my laundry. That was a rocket.
0: Amazon Prime as we head to the top of the eighth, still tied 2-2.
19: 3-2 on Jazz. And Jazz drives that in the air. Deep down the right field line. That is gone! Jazz Chisholm Jr. once again with Aaron Judge's lumber gives the Yankees the lead.
0: That's his first go-ahead home run in the eighth inning or later as a member of the Yankees. The solo shot proved to be the difference in this one. New York takes it 3-2. We've got a lot more from the Diamond Tuesday night. We take you there when we come back. SportsCenter All Night will continue. It's ESPN Radio.
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1: 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Chris Burnett with you here on SportsCenter All Night. We continue that lap around the ballpark. Braves, White Sox, Atlanta still in the driver's seat in the league. Best record in baseball. Chicago played well at home this season, just 1.5 back in the AL Central. Could it continue, though? We entered the ninth tied 4-4 in this one. The Braves moved one across to take a 5-4 lead, then in the bottom of the ninth.
2: Chance to be a hero in his major league debut. Tying run at third, two outs. The 0-1. Montgomery hits a fly ball pretty well. Deep left, and it is gone! He's won it! No! Chance! An opposite way! Two-run homer! Braden Montgomery coming around third! He's gonna be mocked by his teammates! This team is something else!
1: ESPN 1000, White Sox win it 6-5 in extras. Braden Montgomery with the oppo home run. Tallied 3 RBI as well in his MLB debut. He's just the fifth player in league history to hit a walk-off home run in their league debut. Montgomery had this to say after the game.
3: I had no clue. I hit it, and I thought that it would at least get over his head, and so I was excited that at least we didn't lose. That left me speechless.
4: What do you do for an encore now? How do you follow that up with game?
3: That's a great question. I guess from here on out, it's all downhill. I'm at the highs of the highs, so we'll see.
1: I don't know about all downhill, but the White Sox are 8-4 in their past 12 games, and they've won 6 straight home games now. For the White Sox, it's also their 30th multi-home run game this season. That's the most in baseball. The Braves, it's just their third loss in their past 11 games. Cardinals-Mets, Cardinals riding a 4-game win streak, struggled recently at Citi Field, though. Mets playing better there, but still dead last in the NL East. Tough night for the home team, though. Cards held a 4-0 lead as we catch this one in the fifth.
5: From the stretch, Peralta's pitch. Burleson gets into the

0: This one, he sends it deep to left field, back to the track, the wall, it's a goner! A home run for Alec Burleson, his ninth of the year, and the Cardinals have a 6-0 lead in the fifth inning here at Citi Field in New York.
1: Cardinals Radio Network, that two-run shot followed by one more for fun, and St. Louis blanked the Mets 7-0. The win is tied for the largest of the season for the Cardinals and their fifth straight. It's the longest active win streak in baseball. Dustin May's first scoreless outing with less than five hits allowed in more than 3 years. And the Mets snapped a five-game home win streak versus the Cardinals. It was the longest since Citi Field opened in 2009. Red Sox, Rays, and Tampa, top of the AL East, facing the bottom of the AL East, and will head to the bottom of the sixth in this one.
2: 0-1 with two aboard. Swing and a line drive, looping into left center, falling quickly, a drop base hit. Williamson hits third. He's coming home. The throw by Rafaela, not in time. Another two-out run for the Rays. All four of the runs for Tampa Bay with two down. Richie Palacios delivers, and the Rays up 4-1 in the sixth.
1: 620 WDAE, that to make it 4-1, and that was all that was needed for the Rays. Red Sox got a couple back, but Tampa Bay wins it 4-3 for the Rays. They're the first AL East team ever to start the season 11-0 in home division games. Yandy Diaz, 1-for-3. He reached base safely now in 23 consecutive games, the longest active streak in Major League Baseball and the longest by a Rays player this season. The Red Sox now with three straight losses, all versus division opponents. Diamondbacks, Marlins, Arizona trying to rack up some wins to keep pace with the Dodgers in the NL West, hoping to do that against the sub-500 Marlins in Miami. This one was back and forth in every frame. Arizona scored three in the top of the eighth to tie it 6-6. Then in the bottom of the inning, Miami's Otto Lopez up the bat.
3: 2-0. That one, a line shot that is up the gut and through for a base hit. Mack around third. Center fielder Waltzman comes up firing, and it's cut off. The league's leading hitter delivers again, his third hit of the night, and Otto Lopez drills an RBI single up the gut. It's 7-6 in the bottom of the eighth.
1: 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Mariners-Orioles, Seattle wins it 6-5. It's back to Las Vegas for more from Game 4. 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
1: San Antonio Spurs star Victor Wembanyama will not receive a flagrant foul for his shove to the upper body of Knicks guard Jalen Brunson in Game 3 of the NBA Finals. The Big 12 athletic directors held a spirited call on Tuesday with Commissioner Brett Yormark to air grievances from a judge's decision to allow Texas Tech quarterback Brendan Sorsby to play this season following his gambling admissions. And the Carolina Hurricanes defeated the Las Vegas Golden Knights in Game 4 of the Stanley Cup Final behind two goals from Carolina's Jordan Staal.
2: Now this best of seven is about to become a best of three. As Carolina wins the draw, they'll roll it back in. 5 seconds left here at T-Mobile Arena. Brandon Bussey, his first ever playoff start, will be a win in the Stanley Cup Final in Game 4. And we're headed back to Raleigh, tied at 2. Canes with a 5-3 win in Game number 4.
1: 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I'm Chris Burnett. It was yet another fast start in this year's Stanley Cup Final, this time Game 4, with Carolina getting one by Carter Hart just 66 seconds into the action, a theme that has been present throughout this series. The biggest question coming into Game 4 was who would be in the crease for the Hurricanes. Brandon Bussey got his first playoff start after replacing Frederik Andersen in Game 3, and Bussey went on to finish with 18 saves on 21 shots on goal. Carolina held a 3-1 lead after the first period, and Vegas did what it does best and tied it in the second period. We entered the third 3-3, and Carolina's Jordan Staal scored his second goal of the game, and that proved to be the difference. A late empty net goal wrapped this one up for the Hurricanes 5-3, and the series is now even at 2 games apiece. Brandon Bussey records 18 saves in his postseason debut, just the fourth Hurricanes goaltender to win a Stanley Cup final game. Bussey joined our own Emily Kaplan after the game.
3: Brandon, your first playoff start, and it's in the Stanley Cup final. What was your reaction when you found out?
4: Obviously excited. You know, I think this is what a lot of, you know, kids grow up, they dream about doing something like this. So honored to have the opportunity. It was a great effort by us tonight. Excited to get back to Raleigh.
3: Your first big save, Mark Stone coming at you on a breakaway. What's going through your mind in that sequence?
4: Just stop the puck. Find ways to stop the puck, I think, kind of right after that. We got the second goal, I think. So sometimes it's not about how many saves you make, it's when you make them.
3: So you said this is what kids dream of. You're 27 years old and you made your NHL debut this year after years of grinding in the minors. Like, what do you hope people take away from your story?
4: I don't know. Maybe just never give up. Have fun with it. I'm having a blast. So as long as you're having fun, there's no need to stress about anything.
3: Okay, and a question about the game winner, your captain, Jordan Staal. He scores on his stomach. What did that look like from your vantage point?
4: Hectic, like the series has been. So, you know, he's a big-time player. He's, you know, leads us every day, plays the right way, and is rewarded.
3: All right, and we're going to have you again Thursday night in Raleigh. Do you hope you get the start?
4: Talk to Rod.
3: I will. Thank you, Brandon. Congratulations.
1: So a winner tonight. Will he be back in the net on Thursday night? We'll find out. Head coach Rob Brindamore on Bussey getting the start after the game.
5: Can you walk us through why you went with Brandon and also why Freddie didn't dress as the backup?
6: It's about a minute conversation with our goalie coach, and so Freddie needs a little break. Okay. So we went with the other guy, and if you're going to give him a break, you need to give him a break. So to me, him dressing and going through all that, and just that's not really giving him a night off. So it's just, that's it.
1: So again, will he be back in the net on Thursday night? We'll find out.
6: We'll make that decision tomorrow at some point, more than likely, or maybe even the morning of the game. I don't know, but I'm not making any decisions yet.
1: So for the Golden Knights, 21 shots on goal. That ties their fewest this postseason. Head coach John Tortorella on this now being a best of three.
7: Just getting ready for the next game. Flush this. We worked hard to get back into it, and I thought we had a really good third period. Jack hits the crossbar, and we hit a post, but we don't get it done. So we need to flush it, get ready for our next game. I don't think we should be looking any farther than just the next game. So we'll get on the plane tomorrow and get ready to play.
1: Teams that win game four after trailing 2-1 in a best of seven Stanley Cup final own an overall series record of 11-16. Game five on Thursday in Raleigh, 8 Eastern time. The puck will drop on ABC. SportsCenter All Night, ESPN Radio.
8: The San Antonio Spurs come to Madison Square Garden and knock off the Knicks.
9: I mean, we've been fighting adversity all year. I mean, we looked at this like nothing different. We just wanted to come here and get a win.
10: I thought we came out of the third quarter with the right approach and got some stops and had some good execution.
1: NBA Finals Game 3. The scene was Madison Square Garden, and a scene it was. San Antonio walked into one of the best environments at the Garden in almost 30 years and quieted the crowd with a 115-111 win. So what went wrong for the Knicks? Environment too much? Bad coaching? Star players not making plays? ESPN NBA reporter Vincent Goodwill.
11: Everything around yesterday was like, oh, this is 20-something years in the making, or 50 years in the making. And what a lot of people forgot was that a basketball game had to be played. And it was real easy to get wrapped up in all of it. But I think, look, Victor Wembanyama had a great second half. Keldon Johnson played, as bad as Keldon Johnson played as far as offense, he was actually really good on defense as far as getting under Karl-Anthony Towns. And let's be honest, Jalen Brunson went full hero ball in the second half, and that hasn't worked in this series other than a short stretch in game one.
1: It is not, and the Spurs out-physicaled the Knicks, and the refs let them play for the most part. Victor Wembanyama was his old self from the jump, went on to score 32 points to go with 8 rebounds and 6 assists. For New York, it can't let Wimby play free on defense. He's too big and too agile. They've got to make him work on that end of the floor. ESPN Radio's Freddie Coleman weighed in there.
12: They gave Victor Wembanyama a night off on defense. He was allowed to be that free safety hovering because anytime they had a smaller guy, Karl-Anthony Towns, the ball never went over there to get to Karl-Anthony Towns. You can say that's on the players, that's on the coach. It's collective, in my opinion. If you're Jalen Brunson, if you're any of the guards, and you see that kind of matchup, that's the kind of matchup that you hunt because they do that to Jalen Brunson all the time. They try to get him in those cross matches where he's going to be on a bigger player and they're going to try to bully him down in the post and try to weaken his legs. This way he doesn't have anything left to be captain clutch in the fourth quarter.
1: Well, Freddie said it best there. Wimby was playing free safety on defense at 7'5", and that's not setting your offense up for success. Jay Williams had more on Get Up.
13: The more that the Spurs are in rotation, then you have to recover, and that opens up dribble drive situations. If you noticed last night, Wimby took the player always in the bottom corner.
14: Yeah.
13: Like, so it didn't matter who that player was. Whatever player was in the corner, that was his player, and he played a free safety.
1: Again, not going to get it done like that against a high-caliber player. Speaking of a high-caliber player, New York's Jalen Brunson matched Wimby with 32 points of his own, tacked on 5 rebounds, 5 assists. Only one other player in the history of the franchise has scored 30 points twice in the finals, and that was Willis Reed back in 1970. But the efficiency is lacking for Brunson. What at times has been a strength this postseason, especially late in games, has not been there in games 2 and 3. And that's an area of focus in game 4. ESPN Radio's David Dennis Jr. sees it the same way.
15: The efficiency has not been there. He's under 40% for the series. And he looks like he just cannot get those fourth quarter points like he used to. He did it in game 1, game 2, and game 3. They were not falling in the same way. Missed a free throw in game 2. That was, something we kind of not talking about because of what happened after that. But Brunson is struggling against this Spurs team. And last night he tried to close, could not close in the way that he usually does. They were hounding him. They gave him trouble. They did not foul him.
1: And where was Karl-Anthony Towns in this one? Managed just 11 points in 38 minutes on the floor. The big man in the middle is a critical piece of the puzzle to the Knicks winning this series. He found ways to mitigate Wembanyama during the 2 games in San Antonio, but not in game 3. Alan Hahn from 880 ESPN New York joined Get Up on Tuesday with some blistering feedback for Big Cat.
16: First of all, you let Wemby off the hook because, he was kicking his butt in the first 2 games. And what did they do? They said, well, Wemby can't handle Cat. So let's get him off him. That's a win for you, Cat. Like, you just won that. You made them change their defense and say 100%. The other team's star center can't guard you, which is what Cat said walking off the floor in San Antonio after game two.
13: Right.
16: This guy's got nothing for me. And so instead of now using that to empower you into now I'm going to dominate the 6'6 guy guarding me, he went down to the post and didn't want the ball. And there were times that offense did struggle because he didn't want the ball. And that was a problem. Engage is the exact word. He needs to be engaged in game four, no matter who the hell's guarding him.
1: It'd be tough to say it was any other way. So here we go. We've got the storylines in place as the series continues. A lot to keep an eye on. NBA Finals Game 4 coming to you live from Madison Square Garden later tonight. Tip-off set for 8:30 on ABC. 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SportsCenter rolls on. The college football world was knocked off its feet on Monday when the verdict was announced in the case between Texas Tech QB Brennan Sorsby and the NCAA. After a judge granted a preliminary injunction that will allow Sorsby to play this upcoming season for the Red Raiders, Sorsby, who admitted to wagering over $90,000 on several sports, including Indiana football, while he was a member of the team before transferring to Cincinnati and earlier this year to Texas Tech, will sit the first two games of the 2026 season. Those games are against Abilene Christian and Oregon State, two games that should be wins for Texas Tech with or without him. So how did this happen? How was the injunction granted? ESPN senior writer Dan Wetzel.
14: In this case, it was clear cut that Sorsby was a violation of that. And like you said, they mounted this defense, which is, in my opinion, dubious, but they were able to get a temporary injunction. And all you have to do with these temporary injunctions, and this is why sometimes you hear about, hey, there's a third, you know, some team just signed a 27-year-old Albanian pro basketball player. How is that legal? Well, they get a temporary injunction. They just go to a local judge and they say, we have an argument that might win. And the standard then is, okay, do I think there's enough there that you have an argument? Not that the argument is true. They aren't ruling that Sorsby's argument is correct. They're just saying he has the right to make that argument. And in the interim, he would suffer irreparable harm if he is banished. But by the time the actual case would be heard, the season will be over and they'll just drop the case. So they effectively work around it.
1: So Sorsby, the number one player in the transfer portal, set to make at least $5 million this season, possibly a first round pick in next year's NFL draft. But what's at stake here for the NFL? Is there a chance he slips? Maybe isn't taken at all? ESPN's Adam Schefter thinks his play will actually be the determining factor.
17: If Brendan Sorsby goes out and lights it up and is the best quarterback in college football, I'm going to guess that team's not going to be all that worried about it. And if he falls off this year, the way that some of the other quarterbacks who went into last season, who were thought to be top prospects that didn't turn out to be that way in their last year of college football, if he plays that way, I think it might be another red flag for teams. So I don't mean to oversimplify it, but I do think it'll be tied to a large extent his performance this year and how effective it is or isn't. I think it'll be an issue that a team would have no problem getting over and past if the guy's playing like a first-round talent.
1: Sorsby will sit the first two and then is prepared to suit up in time for conference play. That's week three, September 18th. It'll be at home against Houston. SportsCenter All Night, ESPN Radio, back to baseball. Phillies Blue Jays, Dylan Cease making his first start on the mound for Toronto in more than 2 weeks after coming off the IL. Phillies entered the bottom of the ninth inning with a 2-1 lead before it unraveled.
18: 0-2 pitch. Bounce, and it gets away from Realmuto. Coming to the plate, Miles Straw. He'll score. Marcia to third. We're tied at two on the wild pitch. Knuckle curve got away from the Phillies, and a fly ball now can win the game for the Blue Jays.
1: Sportsnet 590, the fan, that knots it up.
18: Nobody out, the pitch to Valenzuela. Hit on a line, down in left center field, in to score Marcio, and the Blue Jays have walked it off. The rookie, Valenzuela's the hero. Toronto comes back in the bottom of the ninth to win it 3-2.
1: That was Valenzuela's only hit of the game and his first career walk-off hit. For Cease, it's his sixth straight start with 7-plus Ks. That's the longest of his career. The Phillies, it's their second loss in their past eight games, and the Blue Jays have now won 3 of 4 after a tough stretch that saw them go 1-4. Rangers Royals, we pick this one up in the sixth.
19: First pitch to Kags, and he drills it high in the air, deep right center field, headed for the fountains. It's a splashdown. Jack Caglione's second home run of the game. An ambush swing for a two-run shot. The Royals have a 5-2 lead in the sixth.
1: 96-5, the fan, Caglione with his second career multi-home run game, and the Royals beat the Rangers 5-3. The Royals, 5 wins in their last 6 games, just 4 wins in their prior 21. Cubs-Rockies.
20: Hunter drives this ball towards right. Suzuki looking up. See you later. Touch him all time. Hunter Goodman, his 18th home run. Rockies take advantage of that weakness in the Cubs pitching. They serve up the long balls, and the Rockies lead it 2-0.
1: 850 KOA. The Rockies go on to win this one 7-3. For the Cubs, they're an MLB worst 5-14 since May 19th. Twins Tigers. Tigers take this one 10-4, and the Angels beat the Astros 10-1. More from the Diamond and the W when we continue. 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
5: 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Home run number one for Spencer Jones. And what a loud shot it was.
6: 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That was a rocket.
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7: Here's the 0-1. Swung on. That is hit high, deep, right field. It is back. Warning track. Wall. It is gone! Two-run home run. Randy Arozarena in extra innings. A big fly with the Mariners needed it the most.
0: Number three.
1: A big fly in Kansas City pushes the Royals past the Rangers on 96.5 The Fan.
8: First pitch to Cags, and he drills it high in the air. Deep right center field, headed for the fountains. It's a splashdown. Jack Caglione's second home run of the game. An ambush swing for a two-run shot. The Royals have a 5-2 lead in the sixth.
0: Number two.
1: A debut to remember in the south side of Chicago as Braden Montgomery delivers for the White Sox. The call on ESPN 1000.
9: Chance to be a hero in his major league debut. Tying run at third, two outs. The 0-1. Montgomery hits a fly ball pretty well. Deep left, and it is gone! He's won it! No chance! An opposite way! Two-run homer! Braden Montgomery coming around third! He's gonna be mopped by his teammates! This team is something else!
0: Number one.
1: To the ice, a pivotal moment in Game 4 of the Stanley Cup Final sees the Canes even the series on 99.9 The Fan.
10: As Vegas able to get it into the neutral zone, but Carolina right back. No giveaway. Jarvis goes in backhand and Hart with the save. Oh, Jarvis all alone. Now back at it from Bristol. A backhand. He scores. He scores again. Oh, my goodness. The captain is unreal. His second of the game. And the Hurricanes have got a 4-3 lead with 13:28. Oh, captain, my captain, Jordan Staal, writing a story in the Stanley Cup Final.
1: And with the win, the Hurricanes even the series now, two games apiece. Game 5 in Raleigh on Thursday night. SportsCenter All Night, ESPN Radio, Commissioner's Cup in the W. Tournament runs June 1st to 17th. Tonight, we had a trio of matchups. Dream Sky on ESPN meeting for the first time this season, and it is their first meeting since Chicago traded Angel Reese to Atlanta. And it was Reese that stole the show here. Big bucket in the second quarter.
11: Nasselman already with 8 points. Kicks it over to Reese. The look for three. She drives it. Angel Reese with just her second three this season. Remember, she had that big momentum shifter when they played Connecticut just a couple of games ago.
1: Again, that on ESPN. The Dream win this one, 82-75. Reese was the star. She had 17 points, 17 rebounds, and she is the first player in Dream history with back-to-back games that include 15 points and 15 rebounds. She shared her thoughts after the game on her performance and the big win.
12: Angel, where so much can be made of just the return of how you're coming with so much emotions, but how are you guys able to settle in and ultimately for your team to fight for you to get this big win?
13: Yeah, I mean, the ball was slippery early on. I turned the ball over a couple of times, but my teammates kept feeding me and getting us going. Defense leads to offense, and I think our defense tonight was really good. I think we could be a little better, but I think we played together tonight, and I'm really happy we got the win.
12: We saw the defense in the fourth quarter, something that you guys do so well throughout this entire season. What was it about about how you guys were able to execute, especially down the stretch?
13: Yeah, being able to string more than one possession together, defensive stops. And we were like, let's get three stops in a row, make them call the first timeout, make them call another timeout. So I think we came together really well. Some of our shots weren't falling like we were used to, but I think we came together defensively and executed really well.
12: Well, you're talking about the ball being slippery, but it didn't look like it. I saw a lot of me bounds out there, Angel. And just for you to get your 57th double-double, the company that you're able to put your name in with Blake Griffin, Tim Duncan, Tina Charles, the greats. What does it feel like to continuously with each double-double to move up the ranks?
13: Yeah, I mean, it doesn't matter unless I get a win. I was able to get a lot of double-doubles my first 2 years, but it feels good when you get a win. So I'm really happy to be with the Dream. I'm really excited. And we continue to march on for this Commissioner Cup.
1: Elsewhere in the W, the Valkyries beat the Mercury 87-81. Gabby Williams becomes the first player in Valkyries history with consecutive 25-point games. And the Valkyries improved to 2-0 versus the Mercury this season after losing all four games against Phoenix last year. Wings Lynx, strong start to the year for these two. Minnesota on a 7-game win streak. Dallas has won 4 in a row going into this one, but it would be the Lynx winning at 176. Much more coming your way from the Garden. That's next. SportsCenter All Night continues. It's ESPN Radio.
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2: 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The buck drops in Game 4 of the Stanley Cup Final.
3: Of course, Carolina's 3 goals in 39 seconds. Now they'll win an offensive zone draw. Low shot out in front. Lively points. They score! Right off the hop, Logan Stankoven. Oh, my! Is he having a playoff series?
2: The stakes rise in the NBA Finals.
4: I don't know this for sure. I want to be clear. But my guess is that there was a discussion last night. Do we go after officiating at this moment? I suspect that the reason that they did was because they know how important that's going to be going forward in the series. Mm-hmm.
2: Fighting for position on the diamond.
5: And a 2-2 pitch to Ohtani with Freeland now at second. He swings and it's a line drive left center field, a base hit. Freeland's going to get waved around by Dino Weeble. He'll come to the plate. Throw goes into second. Ohtani slides. He's safe with an RBI double.
2: Plus, we dive into the Commissioner's Cup.
6: 8 points, kicks it over to Reese. The look for three. She drives it. Angel Reese with just her second three this season.
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7: 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More from Game 3 at Madison Square Garden, and we look ahead to Game 4, plus all 30 teams in action at the ballpark, and big dreams in the W set the stage for tonight's show. We take you right to the ice, though. Stanley Cup Final, Game 4 on ESPN from a ruckus T-Mobile Arena in Las Vegas. An epic series so far. Game 1, Golden Knights were the first road team with a multi-goal comeback win in a Game 1 of a final, taking that one 5-4. Game 2 became the first Stanley Cup Final with back-to-back multi-goal comeback wins as Carolina took that one 4-3 in overtime. And Game 3, who could forget, Vegas's Mitch Marner records 4 points in the second period, 3 goals in just 6 minutes. The Hurricanes trailed 4-0 and rallied to tie the game, scoring 3 goals in the third period, but Vegas got the win 5-4 in double overtime. So, Game 4, Vegas leading the series 2-1. Biggest storyline tonight was who would be in the net for Carolina. It was Brandon Bussey making his first playoff start. A new game, the same story. This time it was Carolina finding the back of the net just 66 seconds into the action.
3: Of course, Carolina's 3 goals in 39 seconds. Now they'll win an offensive zone draw. Low shot out in front. Lively points. They score! Right off the hop, Logan Stankoven. Oh, my! Is he having a playoff series? His 11th puts Carolina up one.
7: 99.9 the fan. Then barely 2 minutes later, Carolina again to make it 2-0. That lead wouldn't hold for long, though, as Vegas's Mark Stone scored to get the Golden Knights on the board. Still in the first period, score 2-1. Carolina looking for the insurance goal.
3: Thank you for the rod compliment. Let's see if the Canes can cash in on both. Here's a chance. It gets you traffic. Chuck, and they score! The captain again! It's 4 games and 4 goals for Jordan Staal! Oh, what a series is he writing! And it's 3-1, Carolina, and that is a power play goal!
7: That again from 99, the fans. So they get it and took a 3-1 lead heading into the first intermission. In the second, that theme continued. Vegas wasted no time getting one in the net. William Karlsson scored to bring it within one. Then, with just under 3 minutes remaining in the period.
8: Big tip on the right by Jarvis. His pass got tipped. The center goes Sissons. Howden, a 2-on-1. Howden pulls. He shoots. He scores! 3-3 tie in game 4. Brett Howden, his 14th playoff goal.
7: Fox Sports 98.9, and so the score,

0: knotted at three, held as the period came to a close, ending what was a frantic 40 minutes of hockey. In the third, still tied 3-3, it was Carolina's Jordan Staal with an incredible shot as he was falling down.
1: As Vegas able to get it into the neutral zone, but Carolina right back. No giveaway. Jarvis goes in backhand and Hart with the save. Jarvis all alone now back out in front for Staal. A backhand, he scores. He scores again. Oh my goodness. The captain is unreal. His second of the game. And the Hurricanes have got a 4-3 lead with 13:28. Oh, captain, my captain, Jordan Staal, writing a story in the Stanley Cup final.
0: What a call there on 99 The Fan. It's always the best when you get the voice to crack. Staal becomes the fourth player, age 37 or older, with a multi-goal game in the Stanley Cup final. Trailing 4-3 late in the game, Las Vegas pulled Hart from the net to gain the advantage, but it backfired as Carolina got one across with just seconds remaining. And so the Hurricanes win yet another instant classic in this Stanley Cup final, 5-3, to even the series 2-2. Jordan Staal became the second oldest player to score a third period game-winning goal in the Stanley Cup final, and he joined SportsCenter tonight to share his thoughts on the win and just how exhausting this series has been so far.
2: The mental side of this game and this series has been, it's been hard, and it's been back and forth. Every game has been ups and downs, and it's never pretty, and two good teams, and it's been so much fun and to be a part of. But the guys grinded mentally tough tonight, I thought, and kind of stuck with it. Obviously, tough second period, and then, you know, just stepping into the third period knowing we just got one shot and a chance to win. So we kept moving forward, and then after the big goal, I thought we did a great job of just closing it down and finding ways to keep the fuck out of our nets, and it was a big win.
0: Hurricanes head coach Ron Brind'Amour on Jordan Staal.
3: Jordan has five goals in the series, but what makes him such a terror defensively that makes him so difficult to match up against for opposing lines?
4: He's big and strong, and he takes every shift like it's his last, and takes a lot of pride in that, and he takes pride in being the leader of this team, and does it by example. So, you know, you surround him with, I think we're putting some good players with him that now can really kind of bring out the other side of him. Everyone knew he was a good defensive player, but he's got some real offensive abilities too. And for whatever reason now, their goals are going in, but he's always played like this.
0: The Golden Knights were outscored 9-1 in the third period of their last three games, and the loss tonight snaps a four-game home playoff win streak for Las Vegas. Head coach John Tortorella post-game on the difference for his team tonight.
5: I thought we battled back, probably, and I thought a third period is probably our best period. The frustrating part for me is they don't earn their winning goal. You know, it's not so much the turnover. Carter makes a great save, but just after that, we make another mistake and we leave the front of the net. So, yeah, there are a lot of good minutes in the game. It's just for free. That's a hard one for me in the third period. So we'll regroup and get ready for our next one.
0: On a high note for the series, this is the first time in Stanley Cup final history that each team has scored 3+ goals in each of the first four games. So what's Game 5 got for us? We'll find out. Series heads back to Raleigh on Thursday night. The puck drops at Lenovo Center at 8 p.m. Eastern Time on ABC. Chris Burnett with you as SportsCenter All Night rolls on.
6: 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The San Antonio Spurs come to Madison Square Garden and knock off the Knicks 115-111.
7: We weathered the storm. I mean, we've been fighting adversity all year. I mean, we looked at this like nothing different. We just wanted to come here and get a win.
8: Have time to really catch your breath and discuss some things that you need to improve upon or what you're seeing out there that hopefully can help each other in the second half. And that's what we did. I thought we came out of the third quarter with the right approach. We got some stops and had some good execution.
0: An epic environment inside Madison Square Garden on Monday night for Game 3, the first finals game in that building in 27 years. The Spurs, desperately needing a win after falling into a 2-0 hole, came out on fire. Continued the trend of the road team winning each of the first three games of this series. Victor Wembanyama set the tone from the first basket, a throwdown dunk that shook the walls back in San Antonio. With Wimby, you know right away what he has that night. Just ask our Brian Windhorst earlier today on the Rich Eisen Show.
9: What we've seen in these big giant games in the conference finals and finals is you almost know within the first 2 or 3 minutes, whether he's got his fastball. And I think his energy is something that at this point in his career sort of ebbs and flows. And he needs to be a high energy player, because what differentiates him isn't just his size. It's his size with the skill. And part of his skill is the mobility and his ability to go in and out and up and down the court. And I just felt in games 1 and 2, he didn't have that. And his numbers were good. His numbers were misleading. Like, if you didn't watch the games and you were just like, well, he's averaging 27 and 10. Why are you saying he's not playing? Well, I'd be like, well, because he's shooting 40% and he's got 10 turnovers in 2 games. And he just was trailing plays a lot. He wasn't leading plays. Totally, totally, totally different Victor Wembanyama. Like, by the way, we saw in like game 6 and 7 of the Western Conference Finals. He had 3 dunks in the first 5 minutes of the game. I think he only had 2 dunks in the first 2 games combined.
0: Wemby became the second youngest player with a 30-point, 5-rebound, 5-assist finals game. The only player younger, Magic Johnson. So what changed for Wemby in this one? Why was he so effective versus games 1 and 2? ESPN Radio's David Dennis Jr.
10: They were better at getting Wemby the ball in the better spots, on the pick and roll, and a lot more lobs. He was 4 for 4 in lobs, more than he's had, I think, all series combined. They were getting him, like, Stephon Castle does this thing. It's sort of Randall Cunningham, Randy Moss-esque, Culpepper, Randy Moss-esque, where if he knows that Wemby has a shorter dude on him, he's just going to throw the ball near the basket. Just somewhere near the basket, and Wimby's going to catch it. And there was a lot more of that.
0: Well, speaking of Stephon Castle, he and Wemby combined for 55 points. The first pair of teammates, 22 or younger, each with 20 points in a finals game. It wasn't just their presence that got it done for the Spurs. San Antonio brought the physicality, and it was key in getting the win. Monica McNutt on GetUp.
11: The strategy is very clear in terms of the Spurs being physical.
12: Right.
11: And so I agree with you, and I will say this. Mikal Bridges has been outstanding in this postseason run. He, in particular, last night got in foul trouble, only scored a basket. Like, it messed with his flow, and he has been important to the Knicks. I hear you. Mm-hmm. It should not be the end-all, be-all. But I do think there is a very clear and deliberate, we're going to be physical in this ballgame. I don't ever accuse anybody of goons type of behavior in the NBA because I just don't buy it. But there were some plays that you were like, come on, Al.
0: Hey, the Spurs have been tested before. They needed to level up in the Western Conference Finals to get past the reigning champs. They did that, and the conversation continued on Get Up with Jay Williams chiming in with his thoughts.
13: The Spurs learned going against OKC
12: right. What
13: physicality actually does, right?
11: Yeah.
13: And physicality has favored the team that hits you first. Typically, he has won every game that the Spurs have played.
11: I agree.
13: Even when they lost games, they're like, oh, Wemby got hit in the mouth first by Karl-Anthony Towns. He's being punked around. Like, we have to do that. So it goes both ways.
0: And it indeed goes both ways, and New York didn't do its part to match what San Antonio brought to the floor. It needs to find that if it's going to keep this series from being tied. ESPN Radio's Freddie Coleman on New York's lack of adjustments.
14: He wants to make sure that the better whistle is going to happen for his guy, Jalen Brunson, because San Antonio said, we're going to be physical, your best player, who is below 6'2". We believe we're going to wear him down as this series goes along. Jalen Brunson, in the first 3 rounds, was shooting 46% from the field. In the first 3 games of the NBA Finals, he's shooting 37% from the field. So, Mike Brown, I know what you're trying to do, but I'm also going to have this if you're Mike Brown. Stay out doing that. Because the referees have already established in the first 3 games, they will allow a physical series.
0: And speaking of the officials, they're letting these guys play. They're allowing guys to be aggressive, and I don't know what more you can ask for in a finals matchup. It's caught people's attention, and I think the last thing you want is for them to adjust and start getting guys in foul trouble. Harry Douglas earlier on Freddie and Harry.
15: I love the way the officials are allowing these players to play physical. Mike Brown, be careful what you ask for. Although I don't think it's going to alter what the officials have been able to allow. But you also have a guy over there by the name of Karl-Anthony Towns who has a history of getting in foul trouble. The last thing you want is these officials calling ticky-tack fouls, and then your big man gets in foul trouble and he's not available to you and he has to sit most of the game.
0: So we've got a pivotal game 4 coming up later tonight back in the Garden. Knicks lead this one 2-1. Tip-off set for 8:30 on ABC. The NBA playoffs are on ESPN Radio. Catch postseason action on ESPN Radio and the ESPN app presented by Gusto. SportsCenter All Night rolls on to the Diamond. Dodgers Pirates. Paul Skeens entered this one on the mound with a 4.95 ERA over his last 4 starts. That's his worst 4-start span within a season in his career. Eric Lauer on the mound for LA, making just his 2nd start for the Dodgers since joining less than a month ago. What started as an old-fashioned pitcher's duel only lasted for so long. Pirates grabbed an early 2-0 lead in the first with back-to-back home runs. The Dodgers got one back in the 2nd, and worked to tie it with another in the sixth. Skeens exited in the sixth for Pittsburgh, surrendering just two runs on six hits, snapping that four-game streak without a quality start. But then enter L.A. in the seventh, and the duel was off. Shohei Ohtani at the plate.
12: And a 2-2 pitch to Ohtani with Freeland now at second. He swings and it's a line drive left center field, a base hit. Freeland's going to get waved around by Dino Weeble. He'll come to the plate. Throw goes into second. Ohtani slides. He's safe with an RBI double. And the Dodgers lead it 4-2.
16: Well, that's the way you play baseball right there.
0: AM 570 LA Sports. That to make it 4-2. Same inning.
12: Ohtani leads at second. The stretch in the 2-1. And Andy swings, hits a drive to left field and deep. This ball heading back to the wall. Gone! A home run! Andy Páez, his 15th home run of the season. Drives in two. It is 6-2 Dodgers. Páez with a blast into the bleachers and left.
0: Still in the seventh, Freddie Freeman at the plate with a milestone.
12: And Freddie Freeman swings. There it is. Hit number 2,500. It's a base hit to center. Freeland comes in to score. Ohtani goes first to third. So Freddie Freeman with a milestone hit. 2,500 career hits for Freddie Freeman.
0: And he's just the 102nd player to reach 2,500 hits. He is baseball's active leader. Pittsburgh managed to grab one more in the ninth, but this was all L.A. Dodgers win it 12-3. And Freeman after the game on that 2,500.
17: It does mean a lot. And then obviously when your manager and your teammates appreciate what you've done over the course of your career, it does mean a lot. Yeah, there's always another goal to get to, but to step back and realize, you know, how long you have to play, the consistency over the course of that, to play at a high level for many, many years to get there, it does mean a lot. You know, I just try to play this game the right way, the best of my abilities every single day. And, you know, to reach some of these cool milestones as you get later in your career, it's definitely means something.
0: These two back at it later tonight for game two of this three-game series. Yankees Guardians, New York sent Garrett Cole to the hill, his fourth start since returning from Tommy John surgery. Guardians countered with Slade Ciccone, who quieted the Yankees bats himself just last week. Spencer Jones at the plate for New York in the top of the second.
18: Cranks that in the air to center field and deep. Quad back, looking up, there it is! Home run number one for Spencer Jones! And what a loud shot it was.
19: Oh, my laundry. That was a rocket.
0: Amazon Prime as we head to the top of the eighth, still tied 2-2.
18: 3-2 on Jazz. Jazz drives that in the air. Deep down the right field line. That is gone! Jazz Chisholm Jr. once again with Aaron Judge's lumber gives the Yankees the lead.
0: That's his first go-ahead home run in the eighth inning or later as a member of the Yankees. The solo shot proved to be the difference in this one. New York takes it 3-2. We've got a lot more from the Diamond Tuesday night. We take you there when we come back. SportsCenter All Night will continue. It's ESPN Radio.
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1: 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Chris Burnett with you here on SportsCenter All Night. We continue that lap around the ballpark. Braves, White Sox, Atlanta still in the driver's seat in the league. Best record in baseball. Chicago played well at home this season, just 1.5 back in the AL Central. Could it continue, though? We entered the ninth tied 4-4 in this one. The Braves moved one across to take a 5-4 lead, then in the bottom of the ninth.
2: Chance to be a hero in his major league debut. Tying run at third, two outs. The 0-1. Montgomery hits a fly ball pretty well. Deep left, and it is gone! He's won it! No! Chance! An opposite way! Two-run homer! Braden Montgomery coming around third! He's gonna be mobbed by his teammates! This team is something else!
1: ESPN 1000, White Sox win it 6-5 in extras. Braden Montgomery with the oppo home run. Tallied 3 RBI as well in his MLB debut. He's just the fifth player in league history to hit a walk-off home run in their league debut. Montgomery had this to say after the game.
3: I had no clue. I hit it, and I thought that it would at least get over his head, and so I was excited that at least we didn't lose. That left me speechless.
4: What do you do for an encore now? How do you follow it up with game?
3: That's a great question. I guess from here on out, it's all downhill. I'm at the highest of the highs, so we'll see.
1: I don't know about all downhill, but the White Sox are 8-4 in their past 12 games, and they've won 6 straight home games now. For the White Sox, it's also their 30th multi-home run game this season. That's the most in baseball. The Braves, it's just their third loss in their past 11 games. Cardinals-Mets, Cardinals riding a 4-game win streak, struggled recently at Citi Field, though. Mets playing better there, but still dead last in the NL East. Tough night for the home team, though. Cards held a 4-0 lead as we catch this one in the fifth.
5: From the stretch, Peralta's pitch. Burleson gets into this one. He sends it deep to left field. Back to the track, the wall. It's a goner! A home run for Alec Burleson, his 9th of the year. And the Cardinals have a 6-0 lead in the fifth inning here at Citi Field in New York.
1: Cardinals Radio Network, that 2-run shot followed by one more for fun, and St. Louis blanked the Mets 7-0. The win is tied for the largest of the season for the Cardinals and their fifth straight. It's the longest active win streak in baseball. Dustin May's first scoreless outing with less than 5 hits allowed in more than 3 years, and the Mets snapped a 5-game home win streak versus the Cardinals. It was the longest since Citi Field opened in 2009. Red Sox, Rays in Tampa, top of the AL East, facing the bottom of the AL East, and will head to the bottom of the sixth in this one.
6: 0-1 with 2 aboard. Swing and a line drive, looping into left center, falling quickly, a drop base hit. Williamson hits third, he's coming home. The throw by Rafaela, not in time. Another 2-out run for the Rays. All 4 of the runs for Tampa Bay with 2 down. Richie Palacios delivers, and the Rays up 4-1 in the sixth.
1: 620 WDAE, that to make it 4-1, and that was all that was needed for the Rays. Red Sox got a couple back, but Tampa Bay wins it 4-3 for the Rays. They're the first AL East team ever to start the season 11-0 in home division games. Yandy Diaz, 1-for-3. He reached base safely now in 23 consecutive games, the longest active streak in Major League Baseball and the longest by a Rays player this season. The Red Sox now with 3 straight losses, all versus division opponents. Diamondbacks, Marlins, Arizona trying to rack up some wins to keep pace with the Dodgers in the NL West, hoping to do that against the sub-500 Marlins in Miami. This one was back and forth in every frame. Arizona scored 3 in the top of the eighth to tie it 6-6. Then in the bottom of the inning, Miami's Otto Lopez up the bat.
7: 2-0. That one, a line shot that is up the gut and through for a base hit. Mack around third. Center fielder Waldschmidt comes up firing, and it's cut off. The league's leading hitter delivers again. His 3rd hit of the night, and Otto Lopez drills an RBI single up the gut. It's 7-6 in the bottom of the eighth.
1: 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Lopez finished with a career-high 4 runs scored, and the Marlins tacked on 3 more and closed it out with a 10-6 win. Mariners Orioles. Seattle wins it 6-5. It's back to Las Vegas for more from Game 4. It's ESPN Radio.
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1: San Antonio Spurs star Victor Wembanyama will not receive a flagrant foul for his shove to the upper body of Knicks guard Jalen Brunson in Game 3 of the NBA Finals. The Big 12 athletic directors held a spirited call on Tuesday with Commissioner Brett Yormark to air grievances from a judge's decision to allow Texas Tech quarterback Brendan Sorsby to play this season following his gambling admissions. And the Carolina Hurricanes defeated the Las Vegas Golden Knights in Game 4 of the Stanley Cup Final behind two goals from Carolina's Jordan Staal.
2: Now this best of seven is about to become a best of three. As Carolina wins the draw, they'll roll it back in. 5 seconds left here at T-Mobile Arena. Brandon Bussey, his first ever playoff start, will be a win in the Stanley Cup Final in Game 4. And we're headed back to Raleigh, tied at 2. Canes with a 5-3 win in Game number 4.
1: 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I'm Chris Burnett. It was yet another fast start in this year's Stanley Cup Final, this time Game 4, with Carolina getting one by Carter Hart just 66 seconds into the action, a theme that has been present throughout this series. The biggest question coming into Game 4 was who would be in the crease for the Hurricanes. Brandon Bussey got his first playoff start after replacing Frederik Andersen in Game 3, and Bussey went on to finish with 18 saves on 21 shots on goal. Carolina held a 3-1 lead after the first period, and Vegas did what it does best and tied it in the second period. We entered the third 3-3, and Carolina's Jordan Staal scored his second goal of the game, and that proved to be the difference. A late empty net goal wrapped this one up for the Hurricanes 5-3, and the series is now even at two games apiece. Brandon Bussey records 18 saves in his postseason debut, just the fourth Hurricanes goaltender to win a Stanley Cup final game. Bussey joined our own Emily Kaplan after the game.
3: Brandon, your first playoff start, and it's at the Stanley Cup final. What was your reaction when you found out?
4: Obviously excited. You know, I think this is what a lot of, you know, kids grow up, they dream about doing something like this. So honored to have the opportunity. It was a great effort by us tonight. Excited to get back to Raleigh.
3: Your first big save, Mark Stone's coming at you on a breakaway. What's going through your mind in that sequence?
4: Just stop the puck. Find ways to stop the puck, I think, kind of right after that. We got the second goal, I think. So sometimes it's not about how many saves you make, it's when you make them.
3: So you said this is what kids dream of. You're 27 years old and you made your NHL debut this year after years of grinding in the minors. Like, what do you hope people take away from your story?
4: I don't know. Maybe just never give up. Have fun with it. I'm having a blast. So as long as you're having fun, there's no need to stress about anything.
3: Okay, and a question about the game winner, your captain, Jordan Staal. He scores on his stomach. What did that look like from your vantage point?
4: Hectic, like the series has been. So, you know, he's a big-time player. He's, you know, leads us every day, plays the right way, and is rewarded.
3: All right, and we're going to have you again Thursday night in Raleigh. Do you hope you get the start?
4: Talk to Rod.
3: I will. Thank you, Brandon. Congratulations.
1: So a winner tonight. Will he be back in the net on Thursday night? We'll find out. Head coach Rob Brindamore on Bussey getting the start after the game.
5: Can you walk us through why you went with Brandon and also why Freddie didn't dress as the backup?
6: It's about a minute conversation with our goalie coach and said Freddie needs a little break. Okay. So we went with the other guy, and if you're going to give him a break, you need to give him a break. So to me, him dressing and going through all that, and just that's not really giving him a night off. So it's just, that's it.
1: So again, will he be back in the net on Thursday night? We'll find out.
6: We'll make that decision tomorrow at some point, more likely, or maybe even the morning of the game. I don't know, but I'm not making any decisions yet.
1: So for the Golden Knights, 21 shots on goal. That ties their fewest this postseason. Head coach John Tortorella on this now being a best of three.
7: Just getting ready for the next game. flush this. We worked hard to get back into it, and I thought we had a really good third period. Jack hits the crossbar, and we hit a post, but we don't get it done. So we need to flush it, get ready for our next game. I don't think we should be looking any farther than just the next game. So we'll get on the plane tomorrow and get ready to play.
1: Teams that win game four after trailing 2-1 in a best of seven Stanley Cup final own an overall series record of 11-16. Game five on Thursday in Raleigh, 8 Eastern time. The puck will drop on ABC. SportsCenter All Night, ESPN Radio.
8: The San Antonio Spurs come to Madison Square Garden and knock off the Knicks.
9: I mean, we've been fighting adversity all year. I mean, we looked at this like nothing different. We just wanted to come here and get a win.
10: And I thought we came out of the third quarter with the right approach and got some stops and had some good execution.
1: NBA Finals Game 3. The scene was Madison Square Garden, and a scene it was. San Antonio walked into one of the best environments at the Garden in almost 30 years and quieted the crowd with a 115-111 win. So what went wrong for the Knicks? Environment too much? Bad coaching? Star players not making plays? ESPN NBA reporter Vincent Goodwill.
11: Everything around yesterday was like, oh, this is 20-something years in the making, or 50 years in the making. And what a lot of people forgot was that a basketball game had to be played. And it was real easy to get wrapped up in all of it. But I think, look, Victor Wembanyama had a great second half. Keldon Johnson played, as bad as Keldon Johnson played as far as offense, he was actually really good on defense as far as getting under Karl Anthony Towns. And let's be honest, Jalen Brunson went full hero ball in the second half. And that hasn't worked in this series other than a short stretch in game one.
1: It has not, and the Spurs out-physicaled the Knicks, and the refs let them play for the most part. Victor Wembanyama was his old self from the jump. Went on to score 32 points to go with 8 rebounds and 6 assists. For New York, it can't let Wimby play free on defense. He's too big and too agile. They've got to make him work on that end of the floor. ESPN Radio's Freddie Coleman weighed in there.
12: They gave Victor Wembanyama a night off on defense. He was allowed to be that free safety hovering because anytime they had a smaller guy, Karl Anthony Towns, the ball never went over there to get the Karl Anthony Towns. You can say that's on the players, that's on the coach. It's collective, in my opinion. If you're Jalen Brunson, if you're any of the guards and you see that kind of matchup, that's the kind of matchup that you hunt because they do that to Jalen Brunson all the time. They try to get him in those cross matches where he's going to be on a bigger player and they're going to try to bully him down in the post and try to weaken his legs. This way he doesn't have anything left to be captain clutch in the fourth quarter.
1: Well, Freddie said it best there. Wimby was playing free safety on defense at 7'5", and that's not setting your offense up for success. Jay Williams had more on GetUp.
13: The more that the Spurs are in rotation, then you have to recover, and that opens up dribble drive situations. If you noticed last night, Wimby took the player always in the bottom corner.
14: Yeah.
13: Like, so it didn't matter who that player was. Whatever player was in the corner, that was his player, and he played a free safety.
1: Again, not going to get it done like that against a high-caliber player. Speaking of a high-caliber player, New York's Jalen Brunson matched Wimby with 32 points of his own, tacked on 5 rebounds, 5 assists. Only one other player in the history of the franchise has scored 30 points twice in the finals, and that was Willis Reed back in 1970. But the efficiency is lacking for Brunson. What at times has been a strength this postseason, especially late in games, has not been there in games 2 and 3. And that's an area of focus in game 4. ESPN Radio's David Dennis Jr. sees it the same way.
15: The efficiency has not been there. He's under 40% for the series. And he looks like he just cannot get those fourth quarter points like he used to. He did it in game 1, game 2 and game 3. They were not falling in the same way. He missed a free throw in game 2. That was something we kind of not talking about because of what happened after that. But Brunson is struggling against this Spurs team, and last night he tried to close, could not close in the way that he usually does. They were hounding him. They gave him trouble. They did not foul him.
1: And where was Karl Anthony Towns in this one? Managed just 11 points in 38 minutes on the floor. The big man in the middle is a critical piece of the puzzle to the Knicks winning this series. He found ways to mitigate Wembanyama during the 2 games in San Antonio, but not in game 3. Alan Hahn from 880 ESPN New York joined GetUp on Tuesday with some blistering feedback for Big Cat.
16: First of all, you let Wemby off the hook because, he was kicking his butt in the first 2 games. And what did they do? They said, well, Wemby can't handle Cat. So let's get him off him. That's a win for you, Kat. Like, you just won that. You made them change their defense and say 100%. The other team's star center can't guard you, which is what Kat said walking off the floor in San Antonio after game two.
13: Right.
16: This guy's got nothing for me. And so instead of now using that to empower you into now I'm going to dominate the 6'6 guy guarding me, he went down to the post and didn't want the ball. And there were times that offense did struggle because he didn't want the ball. And that was a problem. Engage is the exact word. He needs to be engaged in game four, no matter who the hell's guarding him.
1: It'd be tough to say it was any other way. So here we go. We've got the storylines in place as the series continues. A lot to keep an eye on. NBA Finals Game 4 coming to you live from Madison Square Garden later tonight. Tip-off set for 8:30 on ABC. 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SportsCenter rolls on. The college football world was knocked off its feet on Monday when the verdict was announced in the case between Texas Tech QB Brennan Sorsby and the NCAA. After a judge granted a preliminary injunction that will allow Sorsby to play this upcoming season for the Red Raiders, Sorsby, who admitted to wagering over $90,000 on several sports, including Indiana football, while he was a member of the team before transferring to Cincinnati and earlier this year to Texas Tech, will sit the first two games of the 2026 season. Those games are against Abilene Christian and Oregon State, two games that should be wins for Texas Tech with or without him. So how did this happen? How was the injunction granted? ESPN senior writer Dan Wetzel.
14: In this case, it was clear cut that Sorsby was a violation of that. And like you said, they mounted this defense, which is, in my opinion, dubious, but they were able to get a temporary injunction. And all you have to do with these temporary injunctions, and this is why sometimes you hear about, hey, there's a third, you know, some team just signed a 27-year-old Albanian pro basketball player. How is that legal? Well, they get in a temporary injunction. They just go to a local judge and they say, we have an argument that might win. And the standard then is, okay, do I think there's enough there that you have an argument? Not that the argument is true. They aren't ruling that Sorsby's argument is correct. They're just saying he has the right to make that argument. And in the interim, he would suffer irreparable harm if he is banished. But by the time the actual case would be heard, the season will be over and they'll just drop the case. So they effectively work around it.
1: So Sorsby, the number one player in the transfer portal, set to make at least $5 million this season, possibly a first round pick in next year's NFL draft. But what's at stake here for the NFL? Is there a chance he slips? Maybe isn't taken at all? ESPN's Adam Schefter thinks his play will actually be the determining factor.
17: If Brendan Sorsby goes out and lights it up and is the best quarterback in college football, I'm going to guess that team's not going to be all that worried about it. And if he falls off this year, the way that some of the other quarterbacks who went into last season, who were thought to be top prospects that didn't turn out to be that way in their last year of college football, if he plays that way, I think it might be another red flag for teams. So I don't mean to oversimplify it, but I do think it'll be tied to a large extent his performance this year and how effective it is or isn't. I think it'll be an issue that a team would have no problem getting over and past if the guy's playing like a first-round talent.
1: Sorsby will sit the first two and then is prepared to suit up in time for conference play. That's week three, September 18th. It'll be at home against Houston. SportsCenter All Night, ESPN Radio, back to baseball. Phillies Blue Jays, Dylan Cease making his first start on the mound for Toronto in more than 2 weeks after coming off the IL. Phillies entered the bottom of the ninth inning with a 2-1 lead before it unraveled.
18: 0-2 pitch. Bounce, and it gets away from Real Muto. Coming to the plate, Miles Straw. He'll score. Marcia to third. We're tied at two on the wild pitch. Knuckle curve got away from the Phillies, and a fly ball now can win the game for the Blue Jays.
1: Sportsnet 590, the fan, that knots it up.
18: Nobody out. The pitch to Valenzuela. Hit on a line. Down in left center field. In to score, Marcia. And the Blue Jays have walked it off. The rookie, Valenzuela's the hero. Toronto comes back in the bottom of the ninth to win it 3-2.
1: That was Valenzuela's only hit of the game and his first career walk-off hit. For Cease, it's his sixth straight start with 7+ Ks. That's the longest of his career. The Phillies, it's their second loss in their past eight games, and the Blue Jays have now won 3 of 4 after a tough stretch that saw them go 1 and 4. Rangers-Royals, we pick this one up in the sixth.
19: First pitch to Kags, and he drills it high in the air, deep right center field, headed for the fountains. It's a splashdown. Jack Caglione's second home run of the game. An ambush swing for a two-run shot. The Royals have a 5-2 lead in the sixth.
1: 96-5, the fan, Caglione with his second career multi-home run game, and the Royals beat the Rangers 5-3. The Royals, 5 wins in their last 6 games, just 4 wins in their prior 21. Cubs-Rockies.
20: Hunter drives this ball towards right. Suzuki looking up. See you later. Touch him all time. Hunter Goodman, his 18th home run. Rockies take advantage of that weakness in the Cubs pitching. They serve up the long balls, and the Rockies lead it 2-0.
1: 850 KOA, the Rockies go on to win this one 7-3. For the Cubs, they're an MLB worst 5-14 since May 19th. Twins-Tigers, Tigers take this one 10-4, and the Angels beat the Astros 10-1. More from the Diamond and the W when we continue. 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
4: 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Quad back, looking up. There it is. Home run number one for Spencer Jones. And what a loud shot it was.
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7: Here's the 0-1. Swung on. That is hit high, deep, right field. It is back. Warning track. Wall. It is gone! Two-run home run. Randy Arozarena in extra innings. A big fly when the Mariners needed it the most.
0: Number three.
1: A big fly in Kansas City pushes the Royals past the Rangers on 96.5 The Fan.
8: First pitch to Cags, and he drills it high in the air. Deep right center field. Headed for the Fountains. It's a splashdown. Jack Caglione's second home run of the game. An ambush swing for a two-run shot. The Royals have a 5-2 lead in the sixth.
0: Number two.
1: A debut to remember in the south side of Chicago as Braden Montgomery delivers for the White Sox. The call on ESPN 1000.
9: Chance to be a hero in his major league debut. Tying run at third, two outs. The 0-1. Montgomery hits a fly ball pretty well. Deep left, and it is gone! He's won it! No chance! An opposite way! Two-run homer! Braden Montgomery coming around third! He's gonna be mocked by his teammates! This team is something else!
0: Number one.
1: To the ice, a pivotal moment in Game 4 of the Stanley Cup Final sees the Canes even the series on 99.9 The Fan.
10: As Vegas able to get it into the neutral zone with Carolina right back. No giveaway. Jarvis goes in backhanded. Hart with the save. Oh, Jarvis all alone now. Back at it front for Stahl. A backhanded scores. He scores again. Oh, my goodness. The captain is unreal. His second in the game. And the Hurricanes have got a 4-3 lead with 13:28. Oh, captain, my captain. Jordan Stahl writing a story in the Stanley Cup Final.
1: And with the win, the Hurricanes even the series now, two games apiece. Game 5 in Raleigh on Thursday night. SportsCenter All Night, ESPN Radio, Commissioner's Cup in the W. Tournament runs June 1st to 17th. Tonight, we had a trio of matchups. Dream Sky on ESPN meeting for the first time this season, and it is their first meeting since Chicago traded Angel Reese to Atlanta. And it was Reese that stole the show here. Big bucket in the second quarter.
11: Nyshoman already with 8 points. Kicks it over to Reese. The look for three. She drives it. Angel Reese with just her second three this season. Remember, she had that big momentum shifter when they played Connecticut just a couple of games ago.
1: Again, that on ESPN. The Dream win this one, 82-75. Reese was the star. She had 17 points, 17 rebounds, and she is the first player in Dream history with back-to-back games that include 15 points and 15 rebounds. She shared her thoughts after the game on her performance and the big win.
12: Angel, where so much can be made of just the return of how you're coming with so much emotions, but how are you guys able to settle in and ultimately for your team to fight for you to get this big win?
13: Yeah, I mean, the ball was slippery early on. I turned the ball over a couple of times, but my teammates kept feeding me and getting us going. Defense leads offense, and I think our defense tonight was really good. I think we could be a little better, but I think we played together tonight, and I'm really happy we got the win.
12: We saw the defense in the fourth quarter, something that you guys do so well throughout this entire season. What was it about how you guys were able to execute, especially down the stretch?
13: Yeah, being able to string more than one possession together, defensive stops, and we were like, let's get three stops in a row, make them call the first timeout, make them call another timeout. So I think we came together really well. Some of our shots shots weren't falling like we were used to, but I think we came together defensively and executed really well.
12: Well, you're talking about the ball being slippery, but it didn't look like it. I saw a lot of me bounds out there, Angel, and just for you to get your 57th double-double, the company that you're able to put your name in with Blake Griffin, Tim Duncan, Tina Charles, the greats, what does it feel like to continuously with each double-double to move up the ranks?
13: Yeah, I mean, it doesn't matter unless I get a win. I was able to get a lot of double-doubles my first 2 years, but it feels good when you get a win, so I'm really happy to be with the Dream. I'm really excited, and we continue to march on for this Commissioner Cup.
1: The Dream improved to 4-3 when trailing entering the fourth quarter this season, the most wins in the WNBA, and the Chicago Sky fall to 1-7 over their last eight games, the worst record in the league over that span. The Valkyries defeated the Mercury 87-81. Gabby Williams becomes the first player in Valkyries history with consecutive 25-point games. And the Minnesota Lynx defeated the Dallas Wings 176. The Lynx extend their WNBA season-high win streak to eight games. Thanks for staying up all night with us. Coming up next is the Hoop Collective podcast with Brian Windhorst. 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

0: and welcome to the Hoop Collective podcast. We talk about the NBA, which we're doing early after the Spurs broke a lot of hearts here in Madison Square Garden.
1: Yes, they do.
2: One in particular.
0: All I know is when we left NBA today across the street and walked into this building through security, Shump was wearing a very nice, what was it, black and green ensemble. Green suit. And the next time I saw him, he was wearing a full orange suit with a Knicks color.
2: And sitting courtside. Almost in as nice a chair as our guy Wendell's got.
3: Go with your logo a little bit.
2: 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And we're all over here in just chairs Jackson dredged up from somewhere. I don't know who's hosting the show.
3: Samsung chairs and one iPhone.
4: Exactly.
3: One iPhone seat. That's who's getting one Apple seat.
0: I do not apologize. Tim Bontemps, Iman Shumpert, Band McMahon.
5: Howdy, partners.
0: All right. So the Knicks have played a brilliant first half in this game. The Spurs, I think, really tried to go back to basics, went inside to start the game, went to a more traditional defense against the Knicks, which traditional against the Knicks means putting the center on Josh Hart. And they tried to go back to basics and go with simplicity, and they were having success, and the Knicks overwhelmed them. Up by seven, pushed it out to
2: 42 points second quarter.
5: 42 in the second quarter, outscored by 18 in the second quarter. And I thought they really had Wimby needing to cover ground, needing to close out. You know, OG had another blow-by dunk on him. And they were just picking the Spurs apart. That changed in the third quarter, and it screeched to a halt in the fourth quarter. Plus the Spurs made some big shots, but the second half was a brilliant defensive half by the Spurs after they were really reeling in the second
2: half. Was a very smart half from the Spurs, because in both quarters they got into the bonus very early.
3: Yep.
2: And therefore they lived at the foul line. And so the game ground to a halt. Everybody here got bored out of their minds. There were 7,000 reviews, and the Spurs kept getting free throws, kept getting comfortable, got the Knicks in a ton of foul trouble, which led to Mike Brown deciding to have Jose Alvarado and Jordan Clarkson on the court for about an hour straight, which did not work.
0: They did okay for a while. The Shamit Alvarado Clarkson trio was out there, and they were doing fine for a while, but I think he went road it too long. And it turned on him.
2: When it was 92-91 after three, he should have come back with his big guns to start the fourth quarter, got Jalen Brunson in there, and went for it. And instead, he rode that lineup for another 2-3 minutes. The Knicks didn't hit a shot.
0: The Knicks didn't hit a shot and kept fouling.
2: Yes. And right. The Knicks had three fouls in the first 64 seconds of the quarter.
0: Is that what it was?
2: Yes. And they were in the bonus with over 9 minutes to go. And the Spurs, again, was very smart. Like, the Spurs attacked and lived at the line and, coasted the thing out to a win.
3: Yeah.
0: So Mike Brown decided after the game to go after the officiating.
2: Not surprised.
0: 24-8 in the second half free throws. 24-8. Wembanyama had 6 or 8 of them in the second half. In all honesty, before I talk about that, I just want to say Stephon Castle's 21 years old. Victor Wembanyama's 22 years old. Dylan Harper's 20. Okay. They came into this building, which was crazy. High stakes, biggest game of the season, defining their chance to win this championship. Still have a chance to win this championship. Castle and Wembanyama go 19-32.
3: They answered the call.
0: Some tough shots.
2: 100%.
5: After the second quarter went sideways, they were able to get in the locker room, gather themselves, and then come back and respond.
0: And Harper, I don't know how many points he finished with. Like,
3: so good.
0: 14 or something.
2: Whenever
0: like that.
2: Whenever he plays well, he's their second best player.
0: But he had 9 rebounds. Massive. He led them in rebounds.
2: Yeah. Monster.
3: But remember, we complained the other night, why San Antonio doesn't get no rebounds? Why are they not getting any rebounds? Well, they're going to get rebounds because the Knicks kept the ball on one side of the floor the whole game. I'm not sure what this new thing is. Let's get rid of it. We call it the CAT scan. I don't know if we've been talking about it and praising it too much, and it made everybody feel like they need to be part of the game. But throwing the ball to the middle of the floor isn't just about CAT getting in rhythm. It's also about not letting the defense load up. When the ball's 100%. In Jalen Brunson's hand and it's on the left side of the floor, or on the right side of the floor, especially if he uses more than 3 or 4 dribbles, it's like you watch the defense load up. Wemby shouldn't be able to pass people off when he's on a mismatch. 100%. Sometimes he's matched.

0: to the corner. He needs to have to respect that. And he's able to float and pass people off so that he can get back in front of the rim and make things tight. I just didn't.
1: When you say pass people off, reassign the defenders because the ball's not moving so he can get out of a spread position into a tight position. Well,
0: exactly. Yep. Like, but it's like you're making it easy for him. You're also giving him rest. Think 100%. About it. He didn't get any time off in the last game. It was pop, pop, yep. pop, and he was behind.
1: Hey, he played the whole fourth quarter in this yep. game.
2: Well, and again, there were 7,000 fouls. There were 7,000 free throws.
1: Reviews.
2: Right, and there were a ton of reviews. I mean, there was no reason not to keep him out there. There was a ton of rest. And again, what do we talk about the first two games? Karl Anthony Towns completely outplayed Victor Wembanyama.
0: Yep.
2: And since Karl Anthony Towns got that fourth foul in the third quarter of game three, he's been completely invisible. He was not involved hardly at all. I know he ended up with 10 shots, but he was not, to your point, in the mix in the game. And what did Victor do? Came out this first play of the game. He's extraordinarily aggressive.
3: Dunk.
2: He's dunking
3: dunk,
2: the ball.
3: Layup
2: was in the paint.
1: As you say, you can tell how Victor's going to play.
2: The first 30 seconds of the game.
1: This dude had three dunks in the first 3 minutes.
3: And then there was one that was a driving layup after that in the first quarter where he had a look at a three. And he said, nope. I'm attacking.
0: Yep. Yes.
3: Put it on the floor.
0: Didn't settle.
3: And again, that set a tone. The second quarter went sideways, but then they were able to.
2: But it's about the tone that's set at the start of the game. Because if Victor comes out and is looking like he's in cement and he's jacking up jumpers, the game is going to go. The Spurs have gotten ahead in every game. They've done it for, seems like, the last 2 months. But the tone is set that way, right? Whereas today, the tone is, I'm going to dunk the ball. And I'm going to go attack the rim. I'm going to get these guys in foul trouble. A lot of the game was him drawing loose ball fouls just because he was being aggressive attacking rebounds. You know, and yeah, Dylan Harper ended up with 9 rebounds. But Victor Wembanyama got multiple fouls on loose balls for them. The Knicks just trying to hold him off. Like that aggression from him, that's what they need. And that's what the Knicks need from Karl Towns. And it was just non-existent in this game.
0: Defensively, Jalen Brunson got picked on.
4: Yeah, they were hunting him.
0: Dylan Harper, every time he saw him, went at him. Stephon Castle, anytime he could get him in the ISO, he went at him. But I like the way Stephon Castle attacked tonight. He kept doing that slow gather. And the reason he kept doing it was because he's not trying to side him. They're driving him straight on. So
2: they got no worry about going over him, so they just go right into him.
3: And, exactly. And Shump, a lot of times it's not like you, I don't know what Brunson's numbers were as like an ISO defender. You know, we can look those up. But a lot of times it's not even that he gives up the bucket directly, but it's just that's what gets the blender going. Or that's how, you know, Victor caught 4 lobs tonight. He was 1 of 3 on lobs in the first two games. 4 of 4 tonight. Thinking,
2: again, that's
0: maybe
2: him.
0: I got to help, or maybe I got to do this. Maybe, and when that little flinch, that's all you need for somebody to 7-5. Just put it over.
2: And it's also Victor being in the paint. If he's floating around like the 3-point line, he can't get a lob at the rim, right? But if he's in the paint, it's always an option. Now, those guys like are always big, looking like for it. Playing like a big.
3: And it was an emphasis for the Spurs. Mitch Johnson pointed that out in the post-game press conference after game two, that he did think, you know, that there were times when he was available on rolls and they didn't hit him. I'm sure that he identified those and they reviewed that in the film session. That was obviously a heavy emphasis for the Spurs tonight.
2: Well, listen, what the story of the first two games of the series was, the final 2 minutes of the game, the Spurs are ahead and the Knicks made the plays to win the game, right? Knicks missed 10 straight threes to open this quarter. A lot of them clean looks, just didn't go in. Mm-hmm. And then final couple minutes, Stephon Castle throws in that bomb from the wing.
3: His first bucket since the first half.
2: Yes, I don't know if he even saw the rim, but it doesn't matter. It went in.
0: Celebration.
2: And then De'Aaron Fox gets in the lane.
1: They had a shot they very easily could have made to win game two. They missed it.
2: That's right.
1: This shot goes in.
2: And again, De'Aaron Fox gets in the lane, gets double teamed, and hits a really tough mid-range jumper. Like, that's why De'Aaron Fox, the vet, is on the team, to step up and make that shot in that spot. It's the guy who's won clutch player of the year before, right? Like, those two shots are the 5-point difference that the Spurs had at the end. So when Jalen Brunson and OG Anunoby threw in a couple threes, it didn't matter. But that was the difference. In game 1 and 2, it was Jalen Brunson that made those plays. In game 3, it was Stephon Castle and De'Aaron Fox.
1: So Jalen Brunson's won him dozens of games in the last 4 years. But he goes 11 to 25.
3: Wasn't that his best shooting game of the series?
2: He's going to shoot a bad percentage in every game in this series.
1: Right, I know.
2: Yes.
1: Well,
2: just because of the way he plays and the way the Spurs play. He's not. If he has a game where he shoots the ball great, the Knicks are probably going to win by 20.
1: He's shooting 37% in the series.
2: Just like Shea struggled against these guys, too.
1: I know.
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1: In the fourth quarter, the Spurs went small. Three guards. Yep. Really, it was four guards.
2: Well, the Spurs often play four guards with Victor.
1: Well, whatever. They were small in the fourth quarter.
3: That's a small lineup for them. Yeah, for Wimby sure.
1: Are you counting Champagne as a guard?
3: Yeah. And Champagne is
1: Here's the lineup.
2: He's a light forward.
1: They had Harper, Fox,
3: Castle,
1: Vassell,
3: yep.
1: And Wembanyama.
3: Yep.
1: And OG Anunoby and Karl Towns were out there, mm-hmm. And they couldn't get the ball.
2: Well, and it all goes back to Carl. It all goes back to Karl Towns. We going back to game four of the Hawks series, when they got him more involved and everything changed around, that's when the Knicks took off. And again, in the first six quarters of this series, he was the best player on the court by a country mile. And since that fourth foul in game two, he has not been involved.
1: I'm not saying
2: they got to get him back in the mix in game four. They have to.
4: But also within getting him back involved, Karl Anthony Towns, you have to do your job.
2: Yep.
4: There cannot be a time where there's a guard 6 inches shorter than you able to keep you at the free throw line, yep. And y'all are just arm wrestling.
2: Yep.
4: Nothing's happening. If you can arm wrestle for a second, you don't get the ball, run down to the post. You don't get it there, spin and pin. This has to be one,
3: and
4: two.
3: That's what get on the doing. Glass, which is what he was doing in the first two games.
4: Bury him under the ball.
3: All that stuff
4: like,
3: is what
4: it was
3: he
4: like
3: doing.
4: He just accepted it.
3: He in the first
4: spots.
3: Two games, he punished the Spurs when the Spurs put Wimby on Hart by playing bully ball and just beating up
2: all the stuff Sean was just saying.
3: Yeah, that's beating up the smaller guards. Bullying his way to the rim, getting deep position,
4: man,
3: getting on the glass,
4: and being big, like showing the target,
2: attacking
4: like
2: the rim,
4: leaning. I don't know if he was exhausted, but it's like you didn't do this the first two games. You were moving around. It was like he did the Wimby. It was like he turned into Wimby. It was kind of strange.
3: Yep.
4: Like they just start arm wrestling and asking the refs for calls, and I'm just like, Carl, they're not giving you the ball. Set a screen. Set a back screen.
3: Yep.
4: Set a flare. Do anything you can, but do not allow somebody that's five, six inches shorter than you to sit here and body you up. And y'all, we trying to figure out what's a foul, what's not a foul. Who cares?
2: And by the way, that was what the Knicks did to Victor the first two games. Like, this series is going to come down to that matchup. And it's not that Carl has to outplay Victor every game.
4: Yeah.
2: But if Carl plays the way he did in those first two games, the Knicks are going to win the title.
4: Straight up.
2: And if he doesn't, it's a toss up and who knows what's going to happen.
1: That's crazy.
4: God, the last, that scares me when you
1: the
4: say
1: last.
2: That. Listen, I know.
1: The last five games the Knicks have played, the road team has won. The last four games.
2: Got ghosts in here.
4: Did y'all hear that?
2: I did.
3: Your pants are your pants are talking. That concerns me.
2: It was you or me? I don't know who it was.
1: I don't know what's it was happening. Victor.
4: Y'all didn't hear it, so who?
2: I did. It was a ghost.
1: It was Victor.
2: The ghost of Nick's past coming for the Knicks, coming for Shump.
3: Hey, Wimby did have a little something to say to Shump.
1: I don't know.
2: I want to hear about this.
1: I don't know if you want to talk to that story. That's private.
4: Yeah, I ain't going to tell the details of it, but I do know that I was walking to go get my other suit. You know, I was already embarrassed enough wearing the orange after we lost. But Wimby's leaving his media. He gets up from his chair. He looks dead at me. I see him look at me, but I figure he just tall, looking at the guy in the orange suit. Whatever. Yeah. He walked right up in front of me, impeded my path, and said, "Yeah,
3: yeah, bub.
4: Yeah, nice little challenge." Yeah. And I thought about it. I thought about responding and saying something crazy. I realized I was just media, and I was like, y'all play good at the end of the game. Well, I also realized how tall he was. I was like, God, you in flip-flops right now? Looked at him like that. But
2: again, that guy is never afraid
4: something. It's really cool.
2: It's what you want. So you know what that guy to do in that spot?
4: Back when I was playing, honestly, if a media guy says something to me, I had a little more animosity. Like, as a player, I didn't understand the dynamic of media. I really appreciate his ability to understand that we're critiquing the game. We might say something that he don't like this day. Tomorrow, we might be back on his team as far as how he played.
3: Well, and listen, he always has the opportunity to have the last word.
2: That's right. He's always cataloging it. You know, he's not afraid to say it.
4: Yeah, I'm hold the mic like him tonight.
3: Your hands aren't big enough to do it.
4: it dangles in his hands.
1: He holds it like that. But no, okay. So the last five games the Knicks have played, the road team has won.
4: Yep.
1: The last four games the Spurs have played, the road team has won.
3: Well, you know what I always say? A series doesn't really start until a home team wins a game.
1: I mean, that's apparently the new saying. You know, that's apparently the new saying.
2: The second there's any drama with the Knicks and are in any kind of bad spot, the existential feeling of doom comes down.
1: That's true, but I'm talking about the way the Spurs handle.
2: And yes, you know what that goes back to? At the beginning of the game, place was going crazy, and then the Spurs do what they've done, it seems like, every single game of the playoffs. They got out to a 10-point lead, and the crowd immediately went, oh, no, what's going to happen?
1: But then it was all alive.
3: This crowd has nothing to do with the Spurs, with their best players 22, 21, and 20, being able to go up to OKC for game one and pull that out.
2: No doubt.
3: Able to go back there for game seven.
2: No doubt.
3: And pull that out. To have the second quarter go as terribly as it did. They got outscored by 18 points in the second quarter.
2: No doubt.
3: This place was going nuts to go in the locker room and then come out and play the second half that they did. And, you know, Wimby, he was talking about, you know, the way that Castle closed that game. Obviously, huge free throws. And Wimby said, you know, something along the lines of, he's not the oldest player or even close to the oldest player on the team, but he might be the most mature. And then somebody asked Castle about that, and Castle said, you know, I'm probably second. I don't go to bed at 9 p.m. like Wimby does, or like he calls him, like Vic does.
1: Yeah.
3: But, you know, they have showed the competitive.
5: He goes to bed at 9 p.m.?
3: Yes.
5: That was a joke.
3: No, he really does.
6: He really does.
1: He's obsessed with like getting 12 hours.
6: He sleeps 12 plus.
3: Yeah, the guy does everything he possibly can.
1: I don't know about 12, but he endeavors.
3: Said to be 12
5: plus. That's where the lethargicness comes in. He's going past his REM sleep. You can't do that.
1: He's obsessed with sleep.
3: Tell him about it. Or just say it on TV. He'll hear.
5: Yeah, never mind. Do your thing, Wimps. Do your thing, Wimps. Sleep that 12.
2: Listen, they proved it, though. Like, they went into OKC, one of the hardest places to win. They won a game one and a game seven.
3: After
2: they came
3: blowing,
2: in here and won game three.
3: After blowing game two as well. Yeah. Like, there was a lot of reasons for this team to crumble, right, and
1: so
3: they did not.
1: In this city, there's going to be a lot of talk about the officiating. I jumped ahead of that, but Mike Brown elected to throw gas on it, on the fire. Did you feel that the officiating, I mean, the game was very physical, and there was a point where the officials started making calls.
3: You know, and some of those calls, like, you know, some of those calls were after reviews when, like, they looked at it. Like, for example, the one where Wimby knocks the ball out of bounds going for a rebound, they looked at it, and Kat's clearly grabbing his arm and pulling it down. I don't know what you, like, what do you want?
5: Yeah,
3: there. That is a foul.
5: I was arguing with the fans too. I was like, y'all can't do this every call.
3: Yeah, there were a lot of fouls. The game got very choppy. I did not think that the foul calls were poor calls. Now, listen,
5: there was two of them that they got let go.
3: Okay,
5: when Wimby grabbed Jalen,
3: I was
5: going
3: to say that's the one
5: and
3: that
5: followed through.
2: The Spurs were allowed to play physically in the game, and they got away with it to a decent degree.
1: Let me ask this. So Wembanyama has two flagrant foul points because he has the elbow.
3: Yeah. Mm-hmm.
1: Four flagrant foul points, suspension.
2: He will not get to four flagrant foul points.
3: He won't get it. But that should should have been a whistle. That certainly
1: on.
3: Okay.
1: My bad.
3: It was a foul. And then Brunson clearly, you know, said something to him or barked at him or whatever.
1: And then Victor smiled at him.
3: And he laughed.
5: But this is the part, and this is why the league has turned the way it's turned. See, I've had stuff like that happen to me. But that's when your big man that comes off the bench has a problem with that.
3: That's Mitch Robinson coming in and
5: it's like,
3: know,
5: listen,
3: putting an elbow.
5: But when he checks in, you go right to the ref and you say, you clean it up or I clean it up. You saw him get hit in the face. That's our guy.
3: Mm-hmm.
5: You want me to hit somebody in the face? You know what I'm saying?
3: Yeah.
5: But that's what it becomes. And I don't mean to turn it into fighting or nothing like that. But I mean, your guy's got to ride for you. Like, if Jalen Brunson feels like he's alone out there, he's going to do something erratic. He's going to have something happen that's a mental lapse.
1: You remember that game in Boston when Perk came in?
5: JR had got into it with Crowder.
3: Mm-hmm.
5: Crowder was doing a bunch of extra stuff with Bron. It got a little too far past go. Bron start actually, you know, you saw him uncomfortable trying to drive because he felt like you're trying to hurt me.
3: Mm-hmm. Yep.
5: And once it gets to that point, it's like, hey, back off.
2: And it's time to call
5: Jay
2: Big
5: Crowder
2: Perk.
5: Says something else. Cool. Perk, get in there. Because we asked the refs. We begged the refs. Now everybody shut up. Act like it's not happening. That's how we're playing. Cool. Perk comes in. Hit him with a nice shot. He gets up. Act like he's going to get in Perk face. Perk takes a step up to let him know, I did it on purpose. It's a statement. Get off him. After that,
6: Bron's able to play freely.
3: There you go.
5: Refs clean it up right away. Bron shoot free throws right away.
2: Well, and again, the to me, like, yes, the officiating is going to be a story because the Spurs shot a lot of free throws.
6: Yep.
2: But the Knicks had terrible offense at the start of the third quarter and the start of the fourth quarter, and they committed some dumb fouls to get in the bonus. Now, the Spurs, again, to go back to the Thunder series, I've been very amused for the better part of a month at the pearl clutching that went on, especially during the Spurs-Thunder series, about how, oh, the Thunder, they commit all these fouls, oh, the poor Spurs. The Spurs play just like the Thunder.
3: Oh,
2: yeah. Incredibly physical. Stephon Castle, who I love watching play, is a phenomenal defender. He fouls all the time.
3: Well, he flat ran over Brunson. I didn't think it was a flagrant, but, you know, he ran him over.
2: Yes. That's a message. And same play that Carter Bryant did to Shea in the last series.
3: Again, well, except for Brunson was facing him.
2: Well,
3: message. But after Carter Bryant did that, Wimby looks at Carter Bryant. There's the video. I'm proud of you. You know, at the end of what was it? At the end of game five, Wimby whispers to Plumlee and Biombo
2: committing hard fouls. Yeah, I mean, look, that's
3: their style of play is as physical as anybody.
2: 100%.
3: As physical as the Thunder.
6: And the NBA, though, first off, as NBA fans, we asked for this.
2: Oh, no, for sure.
6: We said it was soft out here. We're not saying start calling fouls. We just saying make the adjustment.
2: Like, 100%.
6: The game has become tougher. We're not going to cry about it. Don't beg for the rest for calls. OKC plays up to touch, up to foul.
2: Yep.
6: They don't respond. You flail your head back, they still stab at the ball. No foul. They run out there, they get the ball, they lay it up. The Knicks play the same way.
2: Yep.
6: The Spurs play the same way. That's why y'all are the last team.
2: And to me, though, it's not about the fouls as much as there were some dumb fouls that the Knicks committed that got them in the bonus. Mm-hmm. But it also was just poor offense. And again, I go back to the start of that fourth quarter. Mike Brown, you cannot come back after 4 minutes of Jose Alvarado and Jordan Clarkson, which already was way too much, and have them out there at the start of that quarter. It's a disaster. He got lucky with that in game two. He got high on his own supply in this game. He went to it again, and that's where the game was lost. Start of that fourth quarter, they didn't score for almost 4 minutes because you can't have those guys playing six straight minutes in a finals game against this kind of team. Like, that's just not good enough.
6: And I've never seen Deuce McBride look that uncomfortable with, like, bringing the ball up or making plays, penetrating. He seemed really uncomfortable, like all he wanted to do was shoot threes, and I felt like he should have recognized immediately, Jalen Brunson's in foul trouble, I need to switch my game over, become a little bit more of a distributor. He did that when he was playing in Miami. I've seen him have plenty of games where he's penetrated, made the right play, made the right reads. He's got to get back in his bag and do that, especially if Jalen Brunson is struggling.
7: All right, so we're going back to Texas. The question is, are we going back tied, or are we going back 3-1?
2: What version of Carl Towns showed up in game four?
3: No, the question is, what kind of suits you got for game four?
6: No, game four, I'm wearing my jersey. Knicks fans, I got a technical foul and a flagrant two in my pocket. You know what I'm saying? If y'all need me, y'all got me.
3: Hey, if Wimby puts his hands on Brunson like that again, they might Mike Brown might sub you in.
6: I might have to just run on the court, take a step on Marbury fine.
7: All right. Well, I am intrigued.
6: I am now, too.
3: We got a series.
7: You have my attention.
6: All of a sudden, it's a series.
2: Sure is.
7: All right. Thank you to Jackson and our other producers here. Thank you to McMahon, Shump, Bontemps. Thank you for watching and listening to Hoop Collective. We'll be talking to you soon.
3: Adios, amigos.
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1: San Antonio Spurs star Victor Wembanyama will not receive a flagrant foul for his shove to the upper body of Knicks guard Jalen Brunson in Game 3 of the NBA Finals. The Big 12 athletic directors held a spirited call on Tuesday with Commissioner Brett Yormark to air grievances from a judge's decision to allow Texas Tech quarterback Brendan Sorsby to play this season following his gambling admissions. And the Carolina Hurricanes defeated the Las Vegas Golden Knights in Game 4 of the Stanley Cup Final behind two goals from Carolina's Jordan Staal.
2: Now this best of seven is about to become a best of three. As Carolina wins the draw, they'll roll it back in. 5 seconds left here at T-Mobile Arena. Brandon Bussey, his first ever playoff start, will be a win in the Stanley Cup Final in Game 4. And we're headed back to Raleigh, tied at 2. Canes with a 5-3 win in Game number 4.
1: 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I'm Chris Burnett. It was yet another fast start in this year's Stanley Cup Final, this time Game 4, with Carolina getting one by Carter Hart just 66 seconds into the action, a theme that has been present throughout this series. The biggest question coming into Game 4 was who would be in the crease for the Hurricanes. Brandon Bussey got his first playoff start after replacing Frederik Andersen in Game 3, and Bussey went on to finish with 18 saves on 21 shots on goal. Carolina held a 3-1 lead after the first period, and Vegas did what it does best and tied it in the second period. We entered the third 3-3, and Carolina's Jordan Staal scored his second goal of the game, and that proved to be the difference. A late empty net goal wrapped this one up for the Hurricanes 5-3, and the series is now even at two games apiece. Brandon Bussey records 18 saves in his postseason debut, just the fourth Hurricanes goaltender to win a Stanley Cup final game. Bussey joined our own Emily Kaplan after the game.
3: Brandon, your first playoff start, and it's at the Stanley Cup final. What was your reaction when you found out?
4: Obviously excited. You know, I think this is what a lot of, you know, kids grow up, they dream about doing something like this. So honored to have the opportunity. It was a great effort by us tonight. Excited to get back to Raleigh.
3: Your first big save, Mark Stone's coming at you on a breakaway. What's going through your mind in that sequence?
4: Just stop the puck. Find ways to stop the puck, I think, kind of right after that. We got the second goal, I think. So sometimes it's not about how many saves you make, it's when you make them. Yeah.
3: So you said this is what kids dream of. You're 27 years old and you made your NHL debut this year after years of grinding in the minors. Like, what do you hope people take away from your story?
4: I don't know. Maybe just never give up. Have fun with it. I'm having a blast. So as long as you're having fun, there's no need to stress about anything.
3: Okay, and a question about the game winner, your captain, Jordan Staal. He scores on his stomach. What did that look like from your vantage point?
4: Hectic like this series has been. So, you know, he's a big-time player. He's, you know, leads us every day, plays the right way, and is rewarded.
3: All right, and we're going to have you again Thursday night in Raleigh. Do you hope you get the start?
4: Talk to Rod.
3: I will. Thank you, Brandon. Congratulations.
1: So a winner tonight. Will he be back in the net on Thursday night? We'll find out. Head coach Rob Brind'Amour on Bussey getting the start after the game.
5: Can you walk us through why you went with Brandon and also why Freddie didn't dress as the backup?
6: About a minute conversation with our goalie coach, and so Freddie needs a little break. Okay. So we went with the other guy, and if you're going to give him a break, you need to give him a break. So to me, him dressing and going through all that, and just that's not really giving him a night off. So it's just, that's it.
1: So again, will he be back in the net on Thursday night? We'll find out.
6: We'll make that decision tomorrow at some point, more than likely, or maybe even the morning of the game. I don't know, but I'm not making any decisions yet.
1: So for the Golden Knights, 21 shots on goal. That ties their fewest this postseason. Head coach John Tortorella on this now being a best of three.
7: Just getting ready for the next game. Flush this. We worked hard to get back into it. And I thought we had a really good third period. Jack hits the crossbar. And we hit a post. But we don't get it done. So we need to flush it, get ready for our next game. I don't think we should be looking any farther than just the next game. So we'll get on the plane tomorrow and get ready to play.
1: Teams that win game four after trailing 2-1 in a best of seven Stanley Cup final own an overall series record of 11-16. Game five on Thursday in Raleigh, 8 Eastern time, the puck will drop on ABC. SportsCenter All Night, ESPN Radio.
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9: I mean, we've been fighting adversity all year. I mean, we looked at this like nothing different. We just wanted to come here and get a win.
10: And I thought we came out of the third quarter with the right approach. We got some stops and had some good execution.
1: NBA Finals Game 3. The scene was Madison Square Garden, and a scene it was. San Antonio walked into one of the best environments at the Garden in almost 30 years and quieted the crowd with a 115-111 win. So what went wrong for the Knicks? Environment too much? Bad coaching? Star players not making plays? ESPN NBA reporter Vincent Goodwill.
11: Everything around yesterday was like, oh, this is 20-something years in the making, or 50 years in the making. And what a lot of people forgot was that a basketball game had to be played. And it was real easy to get wrapped up in all of it. But I think, look, Victor Wembanyama had a great second half. Keldon Johnson played, as bad as Keldon Johnson played as far as offense, he was actually really good on defense as far as getting under Karl Anthony Towns. And let's be honest, Jalen Brunson went full hero ball in the second half, and that hasn't worked in this series other than a short stretch in game one.
1: It is not, and the Spurs out-physicaled the Knicks, and the refs let them play for the most part. Victor Wembanyama was his old self from the jump, went on to score 32 points to go with 8 rebounds and 6 assists. For New York, it can't let Wimby play free on defense. He's too big and too agile. They've got to make him work on that end of the floor. ESPN Radio's Freddie Coleman weighed in there.
12: They gave Victor Wembanyama a night off on defense. He was allowed to be that free safety hovering, because anytime they had a smaller guy, Karl Anthony Towns, the ball never went over there to get to Karl Anthony Towns. You can say that's on the players, that's on the coach. It's collective, in my opinion. If you're Jalen Brunson, if you're any of the guards, and you see that kind of matchup, that's the kind of matchup that you hunt, because they do that to Jalen Brunson all the time. They try to get him in those cross matches where he's going to be on a bigger player, and they're going to try to bully him down in the post and try to weaken his legs. This way he doesn't have anything left to be captain clutch in the fourth quarter.
1: Well, Freddie said it best there. Wimby was playing free safety on defense at 7 feet, 5 inches, and that's not setting your offense up for success. Jay Williams had more on GetUp.
13: The more that the Spurs are in rotation, then you have to recover, and that opens up dribble drive situations. If you noticed last night, Wimby took the player always in the bottom corner.
9: Yeah, he did.
13: It didn't matter who that player was. Whatever player was in the corner, that was his player, and he played a free safety.
1: Again, not going to get it done like that against a high-caliber player. Speaking of a high-caliber player, New York's Jalen Brunson matched Wimby with 32 points of his own, tacked on 5 rebounds, 5 assists. Only one other player in the history of the franchise has scored 30 points twice in the finals, and that was Willis Reed back in 1970. But the efficiency is lacking for Brunson. What at times has been a strength this postseason, especially late in games, has not been there in games 2 and 3. And that's an area of focus in game 4. ESPN Radio's David Dennis Jr. sees it the same way.
14: The efficiency has not been there. He's under 40% for the series. And he looks like he just cannot get those fourth quarter points like he used to. He did it in game 1, game 2, and game 3. They were not falling in the same way. He missed a free throw in game 2. That was, something we kind of not talking about because of what happened after that. But Brunson is struggling against this Spurs team. And last night he tried to close, could not close in the way that he usually does. They were hounding him. They gave him trouble. They did not foul him.
1: And where was Karl Anthony Towns in this one? Managed just 11 points and 38 minutes on the floor. The big man in the middle is a critical piece of the puzzle to the Knicks winning this series. He found ways to mitigate Wembanyama during the 2 games in San Antonio, but not in game 3. Alan Hahn from 880 ESPN New York joined GetUp on Tuesday with some blistering feedback for Big Cat.
15: First of all, you let Wemby off the hook because, he was kicking his butt in the first 2 games. And what did they do? They said, well, Wemby can't handle Cat. So let's get him off him. That's a win for you, Kat. Like, you just won that. You made them change their defense and say 100%. The other team's star center can't guard you, which is what Kat said walking off the floor in San Antonio after game two.
13: Right.
15: This guy's got nothing for me. And so instead of now using that to empower you into now I'm going to dominate the 6'6 guy guarding me, he went down to the post and didn't want the ball. And there were times that offense did struggle because he didn't want the ball. And that was a problem. Engage is the exact word. He needs to be engaged in game four, no matter who the hell's guarding him.
1: It'd be tough to say it was any other way. So here we go. We've got the storylines in place as the series continues. A lot to keep an eye on. NBA Finals Game 4 coming to you live from Madison Square Garden later tonight. Tip-off set for 8:30 on ABC. 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SportsCenter rolls on. The college football world was knocked off its feet on Monday when the verdict was announced in the case between Texas Tech QB Brennan Sorsby and the NCAA. After a judge granted a preliminary injunction that will allow Sorsby to play this upcoming season for the Red Raiders, Sorsby, who admitted to wagering over $90,000 on several sports, including Indiana football, while he was a member of the team before transferring to Cincinnati and earlier this year to Texas Tech, will sit the first two games of the 2026 season. Those games are against Abilene Christian and Oregon State, two games that should be wins for Texas Tech with or without him. So how did this happen? How was the injunction granted? ESPN senior writer Dan Wetzel.
16: In this case, it was clear cut that Sorsby was a violation of that. And like you said, they mounted this defense, which is, in my opinion, dubious, but they were able to get a temporary injunction. And all you have to do with these temporary injunctions, and this is why sometimes you hear about, hey, there's a third, you know, some team just signed a 27-year-old Albanian pro basketball player. How is that legal? Well, they get in a temporary injunction. They just go to a local judge and they say, we have an argument that might win. And the standard then is, okay, do I think there's enough there that you have an argument? Not that the argument is true. They aren't ruling that Sorsby's argument is correct. They're just saying he has the right to make that argument. And in the interim, he would suffer irreparable harm if he is banished. But by the time the actual case would be heard, the season will be over and they'll just drop the case. So they effectively work around it.
1: So Sorsby, the number one player in the transfer portal, set to make at least $5 million this season, possibly a first-round pick in next year's NFL draft. But what's at stake here for the NFL? Is there a chance he slips? Maybe isn't taken at all? ESPN's Adam Schefter thinks his play will actually be the determining factor.
17: If Brendan Sorsby goes out and lights it up and is the best quarterback in college football, I'm going to guess that team's not going to be all that worried about it. And if he falls off this year, the way that some of the other quarterbacks who went into last season, who were thought to be top prospects that didn't turn out to be that way in their last year of college football, if he plays that way, I think it might be another red flag for teams. So I don't mean to oversimplify it, but I do think it'll be tied to a large extent his performance this year and how effective it is or isn't. I think it'll be an issue that a team would have no problem getting over and past if the guy's playing like a first-round talent.
1: Sorsby will sit the first two and then is prepared to suit up in time for conference play. That's week three, September 18th. It'll be at home against Houston. SportsCenter All Night, ESPN Radio, back to baseball. Phillies Blue Jays, Dylan Cease making his first start on the mound for Toronto in more than 2 weeks after coming off the IL. Phillies entered the bottom of the ninth inning with a 2-1 lead before it unraveled.
18: 0-2 pitch. Bounce, and it gets away from Realmuto. Coming to the plate, Miles Straw. He'll score. Marcia to third. We're tied at two on the wild pitch. Knuckle curve got away from the Phillies, and a fly ball now can win the game for the Blue Jays.
1: Sportsnet 590, the fan. That knots it up.
18: Nobody out. The pitch to Valenzuela. Hit on a line. Down in left center field. In to score, Marcio. And the Blue Jays have walked it off. The rookie, Valenzuela's the hero. Toronto comes back in the bottom of the ninth to win it 3-2.
1: That was Valenzuela's only hit of the game and his first career walk-off hit. For Cease, it's his sixth straight start with 7+ Ks. That's the longest of his career. The Phillies, it's their second loss in their past eight games, and the Blue Jays have now won 3 of 4 after a tough stretch that saw them go 1 and 4. Rangers-Royals, we pick this one up in the sixth.
19: First pitch to Kags, and he drills it high in the air, deep right center field, headed for the fountains. It's a splashdown! Jack Caglione's second home run of the game! An ambush swing for a two-run shot. The Royals have a 5-2 lead in the sixth.
1: 96-5, the fan, Caglione with his second career multi-home run game, and the Royals beat the Rangers 5-3. The Royals, 5 wins in their last 6 games, just 4 wins in their prior 21. Cubs-Rockies.
20: Hunter drives this ball towards right. Suzuki looking up. See you later. Touch him all time. Hunter Goodman, his 18th home run. Rockies take advantage of that weakness in the Cubs' pitching. They serve up the long balls, and the Rockies lead it 2-0.
1: 850 KOA. The Rockies go on to win this one 7-3. For the Cubs, they're an MLB worst 5-14 since May 19th. Twins-Tigers. Tigers take this one 10-4, and the Angels beat the Astros 10-1. More from the Diamond and the W when we continue. 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
21: Hey, this is Rich Eisen. 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
7: Here's the 0-1. Swung on. That is hit high, deep, right field. It is back. Warning track. Wall. It is gone! Two-run home run. Randy Arozarena in extra innings. A big fly with the Mariners.
0: Number 3.
1: A big fly in Kansas City pushes the Royals past the Rangers on 96.5 The Fan.
8: First pitch to Kags, and he drills it high in the air, deep right center field, headed for the Fountains. It's a splashdown. Jack Caglione's second home run of the game. An ambush swing for a two-run shot. The Royals have a 5-2 lead in the sixth.
0: Number 2.
1: A debut to remember in the south side of Chicago as Braden Montgomery delivers for the White Sox. The call on ESPN 1000.
9: Chance to be a hero in his major league debut. Tying run at third, two outs. The 0-1. Montgomery hits a fly ball pretty well. Deep left. And it is gone! He's won it! No chance! Way. Two-run homer. Braden Montgomery coming around third. He's going to be mocked by his teammates. This team is something else.
0: Number 1.
1: To the ice, a pivotal moment in Game 4 of the Stanley Cup Final sees the Canes even the series on 99.9 The Fan.
10: As Vegas able to get it into the neutral zone, but Carolina right back. Now giveaway. Jarvis goes in backhand and Hart with the save. Oh, Jarvis all alone now, back out in front for Stoll, a backhand, he scores! He scores again! Oh my goodness, the captain is unreal, his second in the game, and the Hurricanes have got a 4-3 lead with 13:28. Oh, captain, my captain, Jordan Stoll, writing a story in the Stanley Cup Final.
1: And with the win, the Hurricanes even the series now, two games apiece. Game 5 in Raleigh on Thursday night. SportsCenter All Night, ESPN Radio, Commissioner's Cup in the W. Tournament runs June 1st to 17th. Tonight, we had a trio of matchups. Dream Sky on ESPN meeting for the first time this season, and it is their first meeting since Chicago traded Angel Reese to Atlanta. And it was Reese that stole the show here. Big bucket in the second quarter.
11: Nyshoman already with 8 points. Kicks it over to Reese. The look for three. She drives it. Angel Reese with just her second three this season. Remember, she had that big momentum shifter when they played Connecticut just a couple of games ago.
1: Again, that on ESPN. The Dream win this one, 82-75. Reese was the star. She had 17 points, 17 rebounds, and she is the first player in Dream history with back-to-back games that include 15 points and 15 rebounds. She shared her thoughts after the game on her performance and the big win.
12: Angel, where so much can be made of just the return of how you're coming with so much emotions, but how are you guys able to settle in and ultimately for your team to fight for you to get this big win?
13: Yeah, I mean, the ball was slippery early on. I turned the ball over a couple of times, but my teammates kept feeding me and getting us going. Defense leads to offense, and I think our defense tonight was really good. I think we could be a little better, but I think we played together tonight, and I'm really happy we got the win.
12: We saw the defense in the fourth quarter, something that you guys do so well throughout this entire season. What was it about how you guys were able to execute, especially down the stretch?
13: Yeah, being able to string more than one possession together, defensive stops, and we were like, let's get three stops in a row, make them call the first timeout, make them call another timeout. So I think we came together really well. Some of our my shots weren't falling like we were used to, but I think we came together defensively and executed really well.
12: Well, you're talking about the ball being slippery, but it didn't look like it. I saw a lot of me bounds out there, Angel, and just for you to get your 57th double-double, the company that you're able to put your name in with Blake Griffin, Tim Duncan, Tina Charles, the greats, what does it feel like to continuously with each double-double to move up the ranks?
13: Yeah, I mean, it doesn't matter unless I get a win. I was able to get a lot of double-doubles my first 2 years, but it feels good when you get a win, so I'm really happy to be with the Dream. I'm really excited, and we continue to march on for this Commissioner Cup.
1: Elsewhere in the W, the Valkyries beat the Mercury 87-81. Gabby Williams becomes the first player in Valkyries history with consecutive 25-point games. And the Valkyries improved to 2-0 versus the Mercury this season after losing all four games against Phoenix last year. Wings Lynx, strong start to the year for these two. Minnesota on a 7-game win streak. Dallas has won 4 in a row going into this one, but it would be the Lynx winning at 176. Much more coming your way from the Garden. That's next. SportsCenter All Night continues. It's ESPN Radio.
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0: 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Coming up.

0: left center field, a base hit. Freeland's going to get waved around by Dino Weeble. He'll come to the plate. Throw goes into second. Otani slides. He's safe with an RBI double.
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2: 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The look for three. She drives it. Angel Reese with just her second three this season.
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3: 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More from Game 3 at Madison Square Garden, and we look ahead to Game 4, plus all 30 teams in action at the ballpark, and big dreams in the W set the stage for tonight's show. We take you right to the ice, though. Stanley Cup Final Game 4 on ESPN from a ruckus T-Mobile Arena in Las Vegas. An epic series so far. Game 1, Golden Knights were the first road team with a multi-goal comeback win in a Game 1 of a final, taking that one 5-4. Game 2 became the first Stanley Cup Final with back-to-back multi-goal comeback wins, as Carolina took that one 4-3 in overtime. And Game 3, who could forget, Vegas's Mitch Marner records 4 points in the second period, 3 goals in just 6 minutes. The Hurricanes trailed 4-0 and rallied to tie the game, scoring 3 goals in the third period, but Vegas got the win 5-4 in double overtime. So, Game 4, Vegas leading the series 2-1. Biggest storyline tonight was who would be in the net for Carolina. It was Brandon Bussey making his first playoff start. A new game, the same story. This time it was Carolina finding the back of the net just 66 seconds into the action.
4: Of course, Carolina's 3 goals in 39 seconds. Now they're winning offensive zone draw. Low shot out in front. Lively points. They score! Right off the hop, Logan Stankoven. Oh, my! Is he having a playoff series? His 11th puts Carolina up one.
3: 99.9 the Fan. Then barely 2 minutes later, Carolina again to make it 2-0. That lead wouldn't hold for long, though, as Vegas's Mark Stone scored to get the Golden Knights on the board. Still in the first period, score 2-1. Carolina looking for the insurance goal.
4: Thank you for the rod compliment. Let's see if the Canes can cash in on both. Here's a chance. It gets you traffic. Chuck, and they score! The captain again! It's 4 games and 4 goals for Jordan Staal! Oh, what a series is he writing! And it's 3-1, Carolina, and that is a power play goal!
3: That again from 99, the Fan. So they get it and took a 3-1 lead heading into the first intermission. In the second, that theme continued. Vegas wasted no time getting one in the net. William Karlsson scored to bring it within one. Then, with just under 3 minutes remaining in the period.
5: Picked up on the right by Jarvis. His pass got tipped. The center goes Sissons. Howden, a 2-on-1. Howden pulls. He shoots. He scores! 3-3 tie in game 4. Brett Howden, his 14th playoff goal.
3: Fox Sports 98.9, and so the score, knotted at 3, held as the period came to a close, ending what was a frantic 40 minutes of hockey. In the third, still tied 3-3, it was Carolina's Jordan Staal with an incredible shot as he was falling down.
4: As Vegas able to get it into the neutral zone, but Carolina right back, now giveaway, Jarvis goes in, backhand and Hart with the save. Jarvis all alone, now back out in front for Staal, a backhand, and scores! He scores again! Oh my goodness, the captain is unreal, his second in the game, and the Hurricanes have got a 4-3 lead with 13:28. Oh, captain, my captain, Jordan Staal, writing a story in the Stanley Cup Final.
3: What a call there on 99 the Fan. It's always the best when you get the voice to crack. Staal becomes the fourth player, age 37 or older, with a multi-goal game in the Stanley Cup Final. Trailing 4-3 late in the game, Las Vegas pulled Hart from the net to gain the advantage, but it backfired as Carolina got one across with just seconds remaining. And so the Hurricanes win yet another instant classic in this Stanley Cup Final, 5-3, to even the series 2-2. Jordan Staal became the second oldest player to score a third period game-winning goal in the Stanley Cup Final, and he joined SportsCenter tonight to

0: share his thoughts on the win and just how exhausting this series has been so far.
1: The mental side of this game and this series has been, it's been hard, and it's been back and forth. Every game has been ups and downs, and it's never pretty, and two good teams, and it's been so much fun and to be a part of. But the guys grinded mentally tough tonight, I thought, and kind of stuck with it. Obviously, tough second period, and then, you know, just stepping into the third period knowing we just got one shot and a chance to win. So we kept moving forward, and then you know, after the big goal, I thought we did a great job of just closing it down and finding ways to keep the fuck out of our nets, and it was a big one.
0: Hurricanes head coach Ron Brind'Amour on Jordan Staal.
2: Jordan has five goals in the series, but what makes him such a terror defensively that makes him so difficult to match up against for opposing lines?
3: He's big and strong, and he takes every shift like it's his last, and takes a lot of pride in that, and he takes pride in being the leader of this team, and does it by example. So, you know, you surround him with, I think we're putting some good players with him that now can really kind of bring out the other side of him. Everyone knew he was a good defensive player, but he's got some real offensive abilities too. And for whatever reason now, their goals are going in, but he's always played like this.
0: The Golden Knights were outscored 9-1 in the third period of their last three games, and the loss tonight snaps a four-game home playoff win streak for Las Vegas. Head coach John Tortorella post-game on the difference for his team tonight.
4: I thought we battled back, probably, and I thought our third period is probably our best period. The frustrating part for me is they don't earn their winning goal. You know, it's not so much the turnover. Carter makes a great save, but just after that, we make another mistake and we leave the front of the net. So, yeah, so there are a lot of good minutes in the game. It's just for free. That's a hard one for me in the third period. So we'll regroup and get ready for our next one.
0: On a high note for the series, this is the first time in Stanley Cup final history that each team has scored 3+ goals in each of the first four games. So what's game five got for us? We'll find out. Series heads back to Raleigh on Thursday night. The puck drops at Lenovo Center at 8 p.m. Eastern time on ABC. Chris Burnett with you as SportsCenter All Night rolls on.
5: 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The San Antonio Spurs come to Madison Square Garden and knock off the Knicks 115-111.
6: We weathered the storm. I mean, we've been fighting adversity all year. I mean, we looked at this like nothing different. We just wanted to come here and get a win.
7: Half time's a time to really catch your breath and discuss some things that you need to improve upon or what you're seeing out there that hopefully can help each other in the second half. And that's what we did. I thought we came out of the third quarter with the right approach and got some stops and had some good execution.
0: An epic environment inside Madison Square Garden on Monday night for Game 3, the first finals game in that building in 27 years. The Spurs, desperately needing a win after falling into a 2-0 hole, came out on fire. Continued the trend of the road team winning each of the first three games of this series. Victor Wembanyama set the tone from the first basket, a throwdown dunk that shook the walls back in San Antonio. With Wimby, you know right away what he has that night. Just ask our Brian Windhorst earlier today on the Rich Eisen Show.
8: What we've seen in these big giant games in the conference finals and finals is you almost know within the first 2 or 3 minutes whether he's got his fastball. And I think his energy is something that at this point in his career sort of ebbs and flows. And he needs to be a high energy player, because what differentiates him isn't just his size, it's his size with the skill. And part of his skill is the mobility and his ability to go in and out and up and down the court. And I just felt in games 1 and 2, he didn't have that. And his numbers were good. His numbers were misleading. Like, if you didn't watch the games and you were just like, well, he's averaging 27-10. Why are you saying he's not playing? Well, I'd be like, well, because he's shooting 40% and he's got 10 turnovers in two games. And he just was trailing plays a lot. He wasn't leading plays. Totally, totally, totally different Victor Wembanyama. Like, by the way, we saw in like game 6 and 7 of the Western Conference Finals. He had 3 dunks in the first 5 minutes of the game. I think he only had 2 dunks in the first 2 games combined.
0: Wimby became the second youngest player with a 30-point, 5-rebound, 5-assist finals game. The only player younger, Magic Johnson. So what changed for Wimby in this one? Why was he so effective versus games 1 and 2? ESPN Radio's David Dennis Jr.
9: They were better at getting Wimby the ball in the better spots, on the pick and roll, and a lot more lobs. He was 4-for-4 in lobs, more than he's had, I think, all series combined. They were getting him, like, Stephon Castle does this thing. It's sort of Randall Cunningham, Randy Moss-esque, Culpepper, Randy Moss-esque, where if he knows that Wimby has a shorter dude on him, he's just going to throw the ball near the basket. to somewhere near the basket, and Wimby's going to catch it. And there was a lot more of that.
0: Well, speaking of Stephon Castle, he and Wimby combined for 55 points. The first pair of teammates, 22 or younger, each with 20 points in a finals game. It wasn't just their presence that got it done for the Spurs. San Antonio brought the physicality, and it was key in getting the win. Monica McNutt on GetUp.
10: The strategy is very clear in terms of the Spurs being physical.
11: Right.
10: And so I agree with you, and I will say this. Mikal Bridges has been outstanding in this postseason run. He, in particular, last night got in foul trouble, only scored a basket. Like, it messed with his flow, and he has been important to the Knicks. I hear you. Mm-hmm. It should not be the end-all, be-all. But I do think there's a very clear and deliberate, we're going to be physical in this ballgame. I don't ever accuse anybody of goon type of behavior in the NBA because I just don't buy it. But there were some plays that you were like, come on now.
0: Nay, the Spurs have been tested before. They needed to level up in the Western Conference Finals to get past the reigning champs. They did that, and the conversation continued on Get Up with Jay Williams chiming in with his thoughts.
12: The Spurs learned going against OKC
11: right.
12: what physicality
10: Correct.
12: Actually does, right?
10: Yeah.
12: And physicality has favored the team that hits you first typically has won every game that the Spurs have played.
10: I agree.
12: Even when they lost games, I'm like, oh, Wimby got hit in the mouth first by Karl-Anthony Towns. He's being punked around. Like, we have to do that. So it goes both ways.
0: And it indeed goes both ways, and New York didn't do its part to match what San Antonio brought to the floor. It needs to find that if it's going to keep this series from being tied. ESPN Radio's Freddie Coleman on New York's lack of adjustments.
13: He wants to make sure that the better whistle is going to happen for his guy, Jalen Brunson, because San Antonio said, we're going to be physical with your best player, who is below 6'2". We believe we're going to wear him down as this series goes along. Jalen Brunson, the first three rounds, was shooting 46% from the field. In the first three games of the NBA Finals, he's shooting 37% from the field. So, Mike Brown, I know what you're trying to do, but I'm also going to have this if you're Mike Brown. Stay out doing that. Because the referees have already established in the first three games, they will allow a physical series.
0: And speaking of the officials, they're letting these guys play. They're allowing guys to be aggressive, and I don't know what more you can ask for in a finals matchup. It's caught people's attention, and I think the last thing you want is for them to adjust and start getting guys in foul trouble. Harry Douglas earlier on Freddie and Harry.
14: I love the way the officials are allowing these players to play physical. Mike Brown, be careful what you ask for. Although I don't think it's going to alter what the officials have been able to allow. But you also have a guy over there by the name of Karl-Anthony Towns who has a history of getting in foul trouble. The last thing you want is these officials calling ticky-tack fouls, and then your big man gets in foul trouble and he's not available to you and he has to sit most of the game.
0: So we've got a pivotal game four coming up later tonight back in the Garden. Knicks lead this one 2-1. Tip-off set for 8:30 on ABC. The NBA playoffs are on ESPN Radio. 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SportsCenter All Night rolls on to the Diamond. Dodgers Pirates. Paul Skeens entered this one on the mound with a 4.95 ERA over his last four starts. That's his worst four-start span within a season in his career. Eric Lauer on the mound for LA, making just his second start for the Dodgers since joining less than a month ago. What started as an old-fashioned pitcher's duel only lasted for so long. Pirates grabbed an early 2-0 lead in the first with back-to-back home runs. The Dodgers got one back in the second and worked to tie it with another in the sixth. Skeens exited in the sixth for Pittsburgh, surrendering just two runs on six hits, snapping that four-game streak without a quality start. But then enter LA in the seventh, and the duel was off. Shohei Ohtani at the plate.
15: And a 2-2 pitch to Ohtani with Freeland now at second. He swings and it's a line drive left center field, a base hit. Freeland's going to get waved around by Dino Weeble. He'll come to the plate. Throw goes into second. Ohtani slides. He's safe with an RBI double. And the Dodgers lead it 4-2.
16: You know, that's the way you play baseball right there.
0: AM 570 LA Sports. That to make it 4-2. Same inning.
15: Ohtani leads at second, the stretch in the 2-1, and Andy swings, hits a drive to left field and deep. This ball heading back to the wall, gone, a home run. Andy Páez, his 15th home run of the season, drives in two. It is 6-2 Dodgers. Páez with a blast into the bleachers and left.
0: Still in the seventh, Freddie Freeman at the plate with a milestone.
15: And Freddie Freeman swings. There it is. Hit number 2,500. It's a base hit to center. Freeland comes in to score. Ohtani goes first to third. So Freddie Freeman with a milestone hit. 2,500 career hits for Freddie Freeman.
0: And he's just the 102nd player to reach 2,500 hits. He is baseball's active leader. Pittsburgh managed to grab one more in the ninth, but this was all L.A. Dodgers win it 12-3. And Freeman after the game on that 2,500.
11: It does mean a lot. And then obviously when your manager and your teammates appreciate what you've done over the course of your career, it does mean a lot. Yeah, there's always another goal to get to, but to step back and realize, you know, how long you have to play, the consistency over the course of that, to play at a high level for many, many years to get there, it does mean a lot. You know, I just try to play this game the right way, the best of my abilities every single day. And, you know, to reach some of these cool milestones as you get later in your career, it's definitely means something.
0: These two back at it later tonight for game two of this three-game series. Yankees Guardians, New York sent Gerrit Cole to the hill, his fourth start since returning from Tommy John surgery. Guardians countered with Slade Ciccone, who quieted the Yankees' bats himself just last week. Spencer Jones at the plate for New York in the top of the second.
17: Cranks that in the air to center field and deep. Quad back, looking up, there it is! Home run number one for Spencer Jones! And what a loud shot it was.
18: Oh, my laundry. That was a rocket.
0: Amazon Prime as we head to the top of the eighth, still tied 2-2.
17: 3-2 on Jazz. And Jazz drives that in the air. Deep down the right field line. That is gone! Jazz Chisholm Jr. once again with Aaron Judge's lumber gives the Yankees the lead.
0: That's his first go-ahead home run in the eighth inning or later as a member of the Yankees. The solo shot proved to be the difference in this one. New York takes it 3-2. We've got a lot more from the Diamond Tuesday night. We take you there when we come back. SportsCenter All Night will continue. It's ESPN Radio.
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30: The 0-1. Montgomery hits a fly ball pretty well. Deep left, and it is gone! He's won it! No chance! Teammates. This team is something else.
0: ESPN 1000, White Sox win it 6-5 in extras. Braden Montgomery with the Oppo home run. Tallied 3 RBI as well in his MLB debut. He's just the fifth player in league history to hit a walk-off home run in their league debut. Montgomery had this to say after the game.
31: I had no clue. I hit it, and I thought that it would at least get over his head, and so I was excited that at least we didn't lose. That was, that left me speechless.
32: What do you do for an encore now? How do you follow it up with game?
31: That's a great question. I guess from here on out, it's all downhill. I'm at the highest of the highs, so we'll see.
0: I don't know about all downhill, but the White Sox are 8-4 in their past 12 games, and they've won 6 straight home games now. For the White Sox, it's also their 30th multi-home run game this season. That's the most in baseball. The Braves, it's just their 3rd loss in their past 11 games. Cardinals-Mets, Cardinals riding a 4-game win streak, struggled recently at Citi Field, though. Mets playing better there, but still dead last in the NL East. Tough night for the home team, though. Cards held a 4-0 lead as we catch this one in the fifth.
33: From the stretch, Peralta's pitch. Burleson gets into this one. He sends it deep to left field. Back to the track, the wall. It's a goner. A home run for Alec Burleson, his 9th of the year. And the Cardinals have a 6-0 lead in the fifth inning here at Citi Field in New York.
0: Cardinals Radio Network, that 2-run shot followed by one more for fun, and St. Louis blanked the Mets 7-0. The win is tied for the largest of the season for the Cardinals and their 5th straight. It's the longest active win streak in baseball. Dustin May's first scoreless outing with less than 5 hits allowed in more than 3 years, and the Mets snapped a 5-game home win streak versus the Cardinals. It was the longest since Citi Field opened in 2009. Red Sox, Rays in Tampa, top of the AL East, facing the bottom of the AL East, and will head to the bottom of the 6th in this one.
34: 0-1 with 2 aboard. Swing and a line drive, looping into left center, falling quickly, a drop space hit. Williamson hits third, he's coming home. The throw by Rafaela, not in time. Another 2-out run for the Rays. All 4 of the runs for Tampa Bay with 2 down. Richie Palacios delivers, and the Rays up 4-1 in the 6th.
0: 620 WDAE, that to make it 4-1, and that was all that was needed for the Rays. Red Sox got a couple back, but Tampa Bay wins it 4-3 for the Rays. They're the first AL East team ever to start the season 11-0 in home division games. Yandy Diaz, 1-for-3. He reached base safely now in 23 consecutive games, the longest active streak in Major League Baseball and the longest by a Rays player this season. The Red Sox now with 3 straight losses, all versus division opponents. Diamondbacks, Marlins, Arizona trying to rack up some wins to keep pace with the Dodgers in the NL West, hoping to do that against the sub-500 Marlins in Miami. This one was back and forth in every frame. Arizona scored 3 in the top of the 8th to tie it 6-6. Then in the bottom of the inning, Miami's Otto Lopez up the bat.
7: 2-0. That one, a line shot that is up the gut and through for a base hit. Mack around third. Center fielder Waltzman comes up firing, and it's cut off. The league's leading hitter delivers again, his 3rd hit of the night, and Otto Lopez drills an RBI single up the gut. It's 7-6 in the bottom of the 8th.
0: 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Lopez finished with a career-high 4 runs scored, and the Marlins tacked on 3 more and closed it out with a 10-6 win. Mariners-Orioles. Seattle wins it 6-5. It's back to Las Vegas for more from Game 4. 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
0: From a judge's decision to allow Texas Tech quarterback Brendan Sorsby to play this season following his gambling admissions. And the Carolina Hurricanes defeated the Las Vegas Golden Knights in Game 4 of the Stanley Cup Final behind 2 goals from Carolina's Jordan Staal.
2: Now this best of 7 is about to become a best of 3. As Carolina wins the draw, they'll roll it back in. 5 seconds left here at T-Mobile Arena. Brandon Bussey, his first ever playoff start, will be a win in the Stanley Cup Final in Game 4. And we're headed back to Raleigh, tied at 2. Canes with a 5-3 win in Game number 4.
0: 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I'm Chris Burnett. It was yet another fast start in this year's Stanley Cup Final, this time Game 4, with Carolina getting one by Carter Hart just 66 seconds into the action, a theme that has been present throughout this series. The biggest question coming into Game 4 was who would be in the crease for the Hurricanes. Brandon Bussey got his first playoff start after replacing Frederik Andersen in Game 3, and Bussey went on to finish with 18 saves on 21 shots on goal. Carolina held a 3-1 lead after the first period, and Vegas did what it does best and tied it in the second period. We entered the third 3-3, and Carolina's Jordan Staal scored his second goal of the game, and that proved to be the difference. A late empty net goal wrapped this one up for the Hurricanes 5-3, and the series is now even at 2 games apiece. Brandon Bussey records 18 saves in his postseason debut, just the 4th Hurricanes goaltender to win a Stanley Cup final game. Bussey joined our own Emily Kaplan after the game.
3: Brandon, your first playoff start, and it's at the Stanley Cup final. What was your reaction when you found out?
4: Obviously excited. You know, I think this is what a lot of, you know, kids grow up, they dream about, doing something like this. So honored to have the opportunity. It was a great effort by us tonight. Excited to get back to Raleigh.
3: Your first big save, Mark Stone's coming at you on a breakaway. What's going through your mind in that sequence?
4: Just stop the puck. Find ways to stop the puck, I think, kind of right after that. We got the second goal, I think. So sometimes it's not about how many saves you make, it's when you make them. Yeah.
3: So you said this is what kids dream of. You're 27 years old and you made your NHL debut this year after years of grinding in the minors. Like, what do you hope people take away from your story?
4: I don't know. Maybe just never give up. Have fun with it. I'm having a blast. So as long as you're having fun, there's no need to stress about anything.
3: Okay, and a question about the game winner, your captain, Jordan Staal. He scores on his stomach. What did that look like from your vantage point?
4: Hectic, like the series has been. So, you know, he's a big-time player. He's, you know, leads us every day, plays the right way, and is rewarded.
3: All right, and we're going to have you again Thursday night in Raleigh. Do you hope you get the start?
4: Talk to Rod.
3: I will. Thank you, Brandon. Congratulations.
0: So a winner tonight. Will he be back in the net on Thursday night? We'll find out. Head coach Rob Brindamore on Bussey getting the start after the game.
5: Can you walk us through why you went with Brandon and also why Freddie didn't dress as the backup?
6: About a minute conversation with our goalie coach, and said Freddie needs a little break. Okay. So we went with the other guy, and if you're going to give him a break, you need to give him a break. So to me, him dressing and going through all that, and just that's not really giving him a night off. So it's just, that's it.
0: So again, will he be back in the net on Thursday night? We'll find out.
6: We'll make that decision tomorrow at some point, more than likely, or maybe even the morning of the game. I don't know, but I'm not making any decisions yet.
0: So for the Golden Knights, 21 shots on goal. That ties their fewest this postseason. Head coach John Tortorella on this now being a best of 3.
11: Just getting ready for the next game.
7: flush this. We worked hard to get back into it, and I thought we had a really good third period. Jack hits the crossbar, and we hit a post, but we don't get it done. So we need to flush it, get ready for our next game. I don't think we should be looking any farther than just the next game. So we'll get on the plane tomorrow and get ready to play.
0: Teams that win game four after trailing 2-1 in a best of seven Stanley Cup final own an overall series record of 11-16. Game five on Thursday in Raleigh, 8 Eastern time, the puck will drop on ABC. 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
8: The San Antonio Spurs come to Madison Square Garden and knock off the Knicks.
9: I mean, we've been fighting adversity all year. I mean, we looked at this like nothing different. We just wanted to come here and get a win.
11: And I thought we came out of the third quarter with the right approach and got some stops and had some good execution.
0: NBA Finals Game 3. The scene was Madison Square Garden, and a scene it was. San Antonio walked into one of the best environments at the Garden in almost 30 years and quieted the crowd with a 115-111 win. So what went wrong for the Knicks? Environment too much? Bad coaching? Star players not making plays? ESPN NBA reporter Vincent Goodwill.
21: Everything around yesterday was like, oh, this is 20-something years in the making, or 50 years in the making. And what a lot of people forgot was that a basketball game had to be played. And it was real easy to get wrapped up in all of it. But I think, look, Victor Wembanyama had a great second half. Keldon Johnson played as bad as Keldon Johnson played as far as offense. He was actually really good on defense as far as getting under Karl Anthony Towns. And let's be honest, Jalen Brunson went full hero ball in the second half. And that hasn't worked in this series other than a short stretch in game one.
0: It is not. And the Spurs out-physicaled the Knicks, and the refs let them play for the most part. Victor Wembanyama was his old self from the jump. Went on to score 32 points to go with 8 rebounds and 6 assists. For New York, it can't let Wimby play free on defense. He's too big and too agile. They've got to make him work on that end of the floor. ESPN Radio's Freddie Coleman weighed in there.
1: They gave Victor Wembanyama a night off on defense. He was allowed to be that free safety hovering, because anytime they had a smaller guy in Karl Anthony Towns, the ball never went over there to get to Karl Anthony Towns. You can say that's on the players, that's on the coach. It's collective, in my opinion. If you're Jalen Brunson, if you're any of the guards, and you see that kind of matchup, that's the kind of matchup that you hunt, because they do that to Jalen Brunson all the time. They try to get him in those cross matches where he's going to be on a bigger player, and they're going to try to bully him down in the post and try to weaken his legs. This way he doesn't have anything left to be Captain Clutch in the fourth quarter.
0: Well, Freddie said it best there. Wimby was playing free safety on defense at 7'5", and that's not setting your offense up for success. Jay Williams had more on GetUp.
22: The more that the Spurs are in rotation, then you have to recover, and that opens up dribble drive situations. If you noticed last night, Wimby took the player always in the bottom corner.
23: Mm-hmm.
22: Like, so it didn't matter who that player was. Whatever player was in the corner, that was his player, and he played a free safety.
0: Again, not going to get it done like that against a high-caliber player. Speaking of a high-caliber player, New York's Jalen Brunson matched Wimby with 32 points of his own, tacked on 5 rebounds, 5 assists. Only one other player in the history of the franchise has scored 30 points twice in the finals, and that was Willis Reed back in 1970. But the efficiency is lacking for Brunson. What at times has been a strength this postseason, especially late in games, has not been there in games 2 and 3. And that's an area of focus in game 4. ESPN Radio's David Dennis Jr. sees it the same way.
24: The efficiency has not been there. He's under 40% for the series. And he looks like he just cannot get those fourth quarter points like he used to. He did it in game 1, game 2, and game 3. They were not falling in the same way. He missed a free throw in game 2. That was, something we kind of not talking about because of what happened after that. But Brunson is struggling against this Spurs team. And last night he tried to close, could not close in the way that he usually does. They were hounding him. They gave him trouble. They did not foul him.
0: And where was Karl Anthony Towns in this one? Managed just 11 points in 38 minutes on the floor. The big man in the middle is a critical piece of the puzzle to the Knicks winning this series. He found ways to mitigate Wembanyama during the 2 games in San Antonio, but not in game 3. Alan Hahn from 880 ESPN New York joined GetUp on Tuesday with some blistering feedback for Big Cat.
25: First of all, you let Wemby off the hook because, he was kicking his butt in the first 2 games. And what did they do? They said, well, Wemby can't handle Cat. So let's get him off him. That's a win for you, Kat. Like, you just won that. You made them change their defense and say 100%. The other team's star center can't guard you, which is what Kat said walking off the floor in San Antonio after game two.
10: Right.
25: This guy's got nothing for me. And so instead of now using that to empower you into now I'm going to dominate the 6'6 guy guarding me, he went down to the post and didn't want the ball. And there were times that offense did struggle because he didn't want the ball. And that was a problem. Engage is the exact word. He needs to be engaged in game four, no matter who the hell's guarding him.
0: It'd be tough to say it was any other way. So here we go. We've got the storylines in place as the series continues. A lot to keep an eye on. NBA Finals Game 4 coming to you live from Madison Square Garden later tonight. Tip-off set for 8:30 on ABC. 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SportsCenter rolls on. The college football world was knocked off its feet on Monday when the verdict was announced in the case between Texas Tech QB Brennan Sorsby and the NCAA. After a judge granted a preliminary injunction that will allow Sorsby to play this upcoming season for the Red Raiders, Sorsby, who admitted to wagering over $90,000 on several sports, including Indiana football, while he was a member of the team before transferring to Cincinnati and earlier this year to Texas Tech, will sit the first two games of the 2026 season. Those games are against Abilene Christian and Oregon State, two games that should be wins for Texas Tech with or without him. So how did this happen? How was the injunction granted? ESPN senior writer Dan Wetzel.
12: In this case, it was clear cut that Sorsby was a violation of that. And like you said, they mounted this defense, which is, in my opinion, dubious, but they were able to get a temporary injunction. And all you have to do with these temporary injunctions, and this is why sometimes you hear about, hey, there's a third, you know, some team just signed a 27-year-old Albanian pro basketball player. How is that legal? Well, they get in a temporary injunction. They just go to a local judge and they say, we have an argument that might win. And the standard then is, okay, do I think there's enough there that you have an argument? Not that the argument is true. They aren't ruling that Sorsby's argument is correct. They're just saying he has the right to make that argument. And in the interim, he would suffer irreparable harm if he is banished. But by the time the actual case would be heard, the season will be over and they'll just drop the case. So they effectively work around it.
0: So Sorsby, the number one player in the transfer portal, set to make at least $5 million this season, possibly a first round pick in next year's NFL draft. But what's at stake here for the NFL? Is there a chance he slips? Maybe isn't taken at all? ESPN's Adam Schefter thinks his play will actually be the determining factor.
35: If Brendan Sorsby goes out and lights it up and is the best quarterback in college football, I'm going to guess that team's not going to be all that worried about it. And if he falls off this year, the way that some of the other quarterbacks who went into last season, who were thought to be top prospects that didn't turn out to be that way in their last year of college football, if he plays that way, I think it might be another red flag for teams. So I don't mean to oversimplify it, but I do think it'll be tied to a large extent his performance this year and how effective it is or isn't. I think it'll be an issue that a team would have no problem getting over and past if the guy's playing like a first-round talent.
0: Sorsby will sit the first two and then is prepared to suit up in time for conference play. That's week three, September 18th. It'll be at home against Houston. SportsCenter All Night, ESPN Radio, back to baseball. Phillies Blue Jays, Dylan Cease making his first start on the mound for Toronto in more than 2 weeks after coming off the IL. Phillies entered the bottom of the ninth inning with a 2-1 lead before it unraveled.
36: 0-2 pitch. Bounce, and it gets away from Real Muto. Coming to the plate, Miles Straw. He'll score. Marcia to third. We're tied at two on the wild pitch. Knuckle curve got away from the Phillies, and a fly ball now can win the game for the Blue Jays.
0: Sportsnet 590, the fan. That knots it up.
36: Nobody out. The pitch to Valenzuela. Hit on a line. Down in left center field. In to score, Marshall. And the Blue Jays have walked it off. The rookie, Valenzuela's the hero. Toronto comes back in the bottom of the ninth to win it 3-2.
0: That was Valenzuela's only hit of the game and his first career walk-off hit. For Cease, it's his sixth straight start with 7+ Ks. That's the longest of his career. The Phillies, it's their second loss in their past eight games, and the Blue Jays have now won 3 of 4 after a tough stretch that saw them go 1 and 4. Rangers Royals, we pick this one up in the sixth.
10: First pitch to Kags, and he drills it high in the air, deep right center field, headed for the fountains. It's a splashdown. Jack Caglione's second home run of the game. An ambush swing for a two-run shot. The Royals have a 5-2 lead in the sixth.
0: 96-5, the fan, Caglione with his second career multi-home run game, and the Royals beat the Rangers 5-3. The Royals, 5 wins in their last 6 games, just 4 wins in their prior 21. Cubs-Rockies.
13: Hunter drives this ball towards right. Suzuki looking up. See you later. Touch him all time. Hunter Goodman, his 18th home run. Rockies take advantage of that weakness in the Cubs pitching. They serve up the long balls, and the Rockies lead it 2-0.
0: 850 KOA. The Rockies go on to win this one 7-3. For the Cubs, they're an MLB worst 5-14 since May 19th. Twins Tigers. Tigers take this one 10-4, and the Angels beat the Astros 10-1. More from the Diamond and the W when we continue. SportsCenter all night. It's ESPN Radio.
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5: 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There it is. Home run number one for Spencer Jones. And what a loud shot it was.
6: 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That was a rocket.
0: Number four.
1: Two extra innings we go, and the Mariners capitalize at Camden Yards. 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
7: Here's the 0-1. Swung on. That is hit high, deep, right field. It is back. Warning track. Wall. It is gone! Two-run home run. Randy Arozarena in extra innings. A big fly with the Mariners needed it the most.
0: Number three.
1: A big fly in Kansas City pushes the Royals past the Rangers on 96.5 The Fan.
8: First pitch to Kags, and he drills it high in the air. Deep right center field. Headed for the fountains. It's a splashdown. Jack Caglione's second home run of the game. An ambush swing for a two-run shot. The Royals have a 5-2 lead in the sixth.
0: Number two.
1: A debut to remember in the south side of Chicago as Braden Montgomery delivers for the White Sox. The call on ESPN 1000.
9: Chance to be a hero in his major league debut. Tying run at third, two outs. The 0-1. Montgomery hits a fly ball pretty well. Deep left. And it is gone! He's won it! No chance! Two-run homer, Braden Montgomery coming around third. He's going to be mocked by his teammates. This team is something else.
0: Number one.
1: To the ice, a pivotal moment in Game 4 of the Stanley Cup Final sees the Canes even the series on 99.9 The Fan.
10: As Vegas able to get it into the neutral zone, but Carolina right back. No giveaway. Jarvis goes in backhand and Hart with the save. Oh, Jarvis all alone now, back out in front for Stahl. A backhand, he scores! He scores again! Oh my goodness, the captain is unreal, his second of the game, and the Hurricanes have got a 4-3 lead with 13:28. Oh, captain, my captain, Jordan Stahl, writing a story in the Stanley Cup Final.
1: And with the win, the Hurricanes even the series now, two games apiece. Game 5 in Raleigh on Thursday night. SportsCenter All Night, ESPN Radio, Commissioner's Cup in the W. Tournament runs June 1st to 17th. Tonight, we had a trio of matchups. Dream Sky on ESPN meeting for the first time this season, and it is their first meeting since Chicago traded Angel Reese to Atlanta. And it was Reese that stole the show here. Big bucket in the second quarter.
11: Nashillman already with 8 points. Kicks it over to Reese. The look for three. She drives it. Angel Reese with just her second three this season. Remember, she had that big momentum shifter when they played Connecticut just a couple of games ago.
1: Again, that on ESPN. The Dream win this one, 82-75. Reese was the star. She had 17 points, 17 rebounds, and she is the first player in Dream history with back-to-back games that include 15 points and 15 rebounds. She shared her thoughts after the game on her performance and the big win.
12: Angel, where so much can be made of just the return of how you're coming with so much emotions, but how are you guys able to settle in and ultimately for your team to fight for you to get this big win?
13: Yeah, I mean, the ball was slippery early on. I turned the ball over a couple of times, but my team
3: teammates kept feeding me and getting us going. Defense leads to offense, and I think our defense tonight was really good. I think we could be a little better, but I think we played together tonight, and I'm really happy we got the win.
12: We saw the defense in the fourth quarter, something that you guys do so well throughout this entire season. What was it about how you guys were able to execute, especially down the stretch?
3: Yeah, being able to string more than one possession together, defensive stops. And we were like, let's get three stops in a row, make them call the first timeout, make them call another timeout. So I think we came together really well. Some of our shots weren't falling like we were used to, but I think we came together defensively and executed really well.
12: Well, you're talking about the ball being slippery, but it didn't look like it. I saw a lot of me bounds out there, Angel. And just for you to get your 57th double-double, the company that you're able to put your name in with Blake Griffin, Tim Duncan, Tina Charles, the greats. What does it feel like to continuously with each double-double to move up the ranks?
3: Yeah, I mean, it doesn't matter unless I get a win. I was able to get a lot of double-doubles my first 2 years, but it feels good when you get a win. So I'm really happy to be with the Dream. I'm really excited. And we continue to march on for this Commissioner Cup.
1: The Dream improved to 4-3 when trailing entering the fourth quarter this season, the most wins in the WNBA, and the Chicago Sky fall to 1-7 over their last eight games, the worst record in the league over that span. The Valkyries defeated the Mercury 87-81. Gabby Williams becomes the first player in Valkyries history with consecutive 25-point games. And the Minnesota Lynx defeated the Dallas Wings 176. The Lynx extend their WNBA season-high win streak to eight games. Thanks for staying up all night with us. Coming up next is Unsportsmanlike with Evan Canty and Michelle. 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
5: Betting on the new guy. I'm Chris Foster. Fox News Maine Democrats nominate Graham Plattner as their Senate candidate, looking past personal controversies.
6: I've made mistakes in my life, mistakes that I regret, that I live with, and that I continue to learn from. And I'm still far from perfect. But every day I wake up and I try to be a little bit better and a little bit kinder than I was the day before.
5: The oyster farmer, combat veteran, and first-time candidate takes on longtime Senate Republican Susan Collins in November. Both Maine governor's primaries are going to an instant runoff, tabulating where voters rank candidates to decide. The Republican primary for South Carolina governor goes to a runoff election June 23rd between Trump-backed Lieutenant Governor Pam

0: helicopter.
1: A senior U.S. official told Fox News fighter jets hit 20 different sites, including air defense systems and radar sites. The Iranians responded with missiles and drones launched toward U.S. forces in Bahrain, Kuwait, and Jordan.
0: Fox's Trey Yanks. The House approves $70 billion in immigration and border enforcement funding, sending it to President Trump to sign off. 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
4: Good morning. With your news update, I'm Marcia Cavalli. An accident on I-81 south of exit 5 yesterday afternoon backed up traffic for hours. Scanner page Eastern Panhandle Working Fires reports it was due to a tractor-trailer crash that involved 100 gallons of diesel fuel spilling on the road. Several people were attacked by a cat last week in the Spring Mills area. Turns out the cat had rabies. The Berkeley County Sheriff's Office Animal Control Division responded to multiple cat attacks occurring around June 2nd and 3rd in the area of Clendenin Drive and Evening Star Lane in the Spring Mills area of Berkeley County. Several people reported being attacked by the same cat, requiring medical treatment. The animal was subsequently captured by animal control, and test results confirmed the cat was positive for rabies. As of June 9th, 4 victims have been contacted and followed up with the local health department. Anyone who was scratched, bitten, or otherwise had physical contact with a cat in the Spring Mills area is strongly encouraged to contact their health care provider to talk about post-exposure treatment. The Martinsburg City Council has released its agenda for tomorrow evening's meeting. It includes a resolution for a firefighter EMT who's retiring after 20 years, as well as the appointment of the city recorder, city treasurer, and mayor pro tem. For the Panhandle News Network, I'm Marcia Kovalik.
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5: 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On 81 between Winchester, Martinsburg, and Hagerstown, there are no accidents. Eastbound side of 70, you've got a crash before you get to Greencastle Pike now. And it looks like there may be an incident, a fender bender on the northbound side of 81 at 70, so I'm watching that. 70 between Hagerstown and Frederick, it's good. Southbound 270 delays leaving the Monocacy. Off and on past Hyattstown, then you're fine toward the lane divide. On 15, traffic slows south of St. Clair Lane into Luckett's. And Route 9, traffic slows after you pass the West Virginia-Virginia line, Cider Mill Road. I'm Allie Oakley with traffic.
3: Here's your AccuWeather forecast on WEPM and WCST, the Panhandle News Network.
0: Here is your Panhandle News Network forecast. Today, expect intervals of sunshine with a high humidity and the possibility of a thunderstorm. These storms may bring strong wind gusts to certain areas. The temperature will reach a high of 86. Tonight will be partly cloudy, remaining warm and humid with a low of 70. With your Panhandle News Network forecast, I'm meteorologist Joe Lundberg.
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6: It is Wednesday, June 10th, 2026, and this is the Morning News, a service of Metro News, the voice of West Virginia. I'm Chris Lawrence, and it's 6:06. Let's get an update on what's happening across West Virginia from the Metro News Anchor Desk. There are two PSC public comment hearings to go in the development of the 107.5-mile Marl transmission line. The first of those last two will be tonight at Milam Park in Morgan.

0: in town. Juliette Marlier says Next Era tends to be garbling the message.
1: They're talking transmission to data centers in Virginia, and keeping the lights on is more of a distribution issue. That's the business of local utility companies.
0: Next Era maintains, however, this line is to provide resiliency to the entire electric grid and not exclusively for a data center. That hearing is set for 5:30 this morning. Previous hearings were held last week in Kaiser and in Romney. The Berkeley County Commission has some questions, but not all have been answered, about the financial breakdown of a potential $4 billion data center that could locate in their area. Brad McElhaney reports how this breakdown shakes out could become the standard under a new state law about how other communities where data centers locate would stand to gain or lose.
2: Correspondence between the Berkeley County Commission and the West Virginia Tax Commissioner reveals significant concerns over how West Virginia's data center law affects local tax revenue, particularly the potential for substantial losses in school aid funding.
0: Brad writes more about it this morning in the lead story at WVMetroNews.com, and we'll have more coming up in our Metro News backgrounder. The state consumer advocate and a group representing large energy users are asking the State Public Service Commission to stop Appalachian Power from asking for a base rate increase for 2 years. A recent order by the PSC would grant a nearly 3% inflationary rate hike for the company to begin July 1st. That was argued during a Tuesday morning meeting. The PSC approved the rate hike for Appalachian Power, provided that the company did not seek a base rate increase until 2027. Appalachian Power Company attorney Kirk Krieger says the PSC is looking for customers with the smaller inflationary increase.
3: The April 16 order authorized a minimal increase in customers' rates in order to hold off the company's filing of another base rate case, in which final rates would certainly have exceeded that amount.
0: Meanwhile, West Virginia Energy Users Group attorney Barry Nahm says the PSC is being creative, but it should be a one-time only option.
4: This mechanism should neither be permanent, as indicated by the commission's order. It should be extremely limited. It should be experimental. And first and foremost, we also believe that it should not be precedential.
0: Nahm and the State Consumer Advocate Division both say Appalachian Power should be barred from seeking another increase until 2028. An attorney for a Mingo County businessman and high school basketball coach is seeking the dismissal of an indictment against his client. Robert Tyler Hodge was indicted on 30 counts related to claims that he misspent close to $6,000 that was donated to the Tug Valley High School basketball team where he was an assistant coach. However, his attorney claims a member of the grand jury that indicted him was from neighboring Wayne County, and that some of the victims in this case are current and former members of the staff of the Mingo County Prosecutor's Office. And he says, therefore, for those reasons, the indictment is invalid. A man is in custody after he allegedly hopped in a Lincoln County ambulance and took off. South Charleston police say 40-year-old Holden Stapleton faces charges of stealing that ambulance from the WVU Medicine Thomas Hospital in Kanawha County Tuesday afternoon. Stapleton is accused of getting into the vehicle as the ambulance workers were dropping off a patient at the hospital. Authorities managed to pull over the ambulance on Route 119 in South Charleston. Stapleton is now in the South Central Regional Jail. A couple of elderly folks have gone missing in separate cases in Elkins this morning. The Randolph County Sheriff's Department is looking for James Hedrick. He suffers from dementia and was last seen Monday leaving Davis Medical Center about 3 o'clock. He was driving a black Subaru Forester, West Virginia license 808111A. In Monongahela County, meanwhile, Westover police have issued a silver alert for Robert John Anslinger. The 82-year-old was last seen Tuesday driving east on the Mile Ground. He was in a white 27 Toyota Land Cruiser, Pennsylvania plates, KBX 5846. Police are asking anyone with information about either man to give them a call. The Mountaineers will arrive in Omaha today, ready to play in the College World Series. Former Boone County Sheriff Rodney Miller, who's now president of the West Virginia Sheriff's Association, has been in Omaha in recent days with the National Sheriff's Association Conference and said Omaha's ready.
5: I think the fans are going to have a great time. The players are going to be taken care of very well. And it's an atmosphere for those that are coming. They're going to have a good time.
0: And our Metro News coverage from Omaha will begin later today as well. Well, coming up in our backgrounder, more on that Berkeley County Commission question about the data center and the financial breakdown with the tax department. That'll be coming up in a moment with Brad McElhaney. And then Daniel Woods will join us with a check on sports, some exciting games at the State High School Baseball Tournament. That and more still ahead.
6: Here is your Panhandle News Network forecast. Today, expect intervals of sunshine with a high humidity and the possibility of a thunderstorm. These storms may bring strong wind gusts to certain areas. The temperature will reach a high of 86. Tonight will be partly cloudy, remaining warm and humid with a low of 70. With your Panhandle News Network forecast, I'm meteorologist Joe Lundberg.
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14: Coming up, Daniel Woods have a check on sports, but right now in our backgrounder, the Berkeley County Commission says it wants a face-to-face meeting with the tax department over questions it has about tax revenue from data center that is planned in the Falling Waters area. Metro News statewide correspondent Brad McElhaney says the two have been talking through letters, but now Berkeley County commissioners want more information because some of the questions go unanswered.
15: Berkeley County officials have gotten answers to some of their questions about the financial breakdown of a potential $4 billion data center project that could set a standard for how similar projects affect communities around West Virginia. But they still have more questions, and now they're casting a broader net. Correspondence between the Berkeley County Commission and the West Virginia Tax Commissioner reveals significant concerns over how West Virginia's data center law affects local tax revenue, particularly the potential for substantial losses in school aid funding. Berkeley County is preparing for the development of West Virginia's first designated high-impact intelligence center. The planned $4 billion, 548-acre data center campus in Berkeley County is backed by the real estate firm Penzance Management. The project aims to support artificial intelligence and cloud computing. Berkeley County officials are trying to more thoroughly understand the local tax implications, so they sent a 10-page letter of questions to the state tax department on March 26th. The tax department responded May 19th with its own 4-page letter to provide guidance. Based on that response, Berkeley County officials followed up with a second letter to the tax commissioner along with a 6-page attachment that repeated original questions but marked each as answered, partially answered, or unanswered. Among the most prominent unanswered questions, according to Berkeley County, is how the local share calculation for high-impact data centers might affect the school aid formula. West Virginia Metro News obtained the correspondence through a Freedom of Information Act request. Berkeley County officials invited representatives of the state tax department to a face-to-face meeting for continued dialogue about the tax implications.
14: And you can read more from Brad in the lead story this morning at WVMetroNews.com. Now to the sports desk. Daniel Woods is in. Daniel, we had a couple of classics yesterday in high school baseball.
16: That's right, Chris. The West Virginia High School Baseball Tournament resumes this morning in Huntington as the Class Quad A quarterfinals get underway with a tough act to follow in the Class Triple A quarterfinals. The top two seeds needed walk-offs to advance, starting with number one Bridgeport, winning 3-2 against number eight East Fairmont. Guy Avolio delivered the game-winning swing in the bottom of the seventh.
17: Here's the pitch, and swung on, and hit deep to left center field, caught, but the ball game is going to be over. Coming in to score, Luke Roehrig and the Bridgeport Indians have walked this one off.
16: Number two St. Albans is moving on after a pitcher's duel between the Red Dragons' Brogan Sams and John Marshall's Hayden Hughes, the game going into extra innings without a run. After Mason Bledsoe's leadoff double in the eighth, Braden Smith stepped to the plate to give St. Albans a win 1-0.
18: One out in the bottom of the eighth. Here's the pitch from Hughes. It's a curveball hit in the air to dead center. Caesar going back on it. Hatfield will tag from third. Here comes the throw. It's cut off. It's not in time. And St. Albans escapes in a pitcher's duel 1-0.
16: Bridgeport will play number four Ripley in the semifinals as the defending state champions won a slugfest against Spring Valley 12-10 in a game interrupted by a weather delay. Ripley head coach Shane Casto says that game had a little bit of everything.
19: That's a lot of fun. Man, what a ball game. I mean, to have an 8-5 or 4 first inning, then we have delay, and teams, we settle in pitching, get the bats hot, tie it up, they take a lead, we come back. It's a great ball game. Hats off to those guys for not quitting and for our guys to keep swinging.
16: St. Albans takes on number three Shady Spring in the next round. The Tigers held off Robert C. Byrd 2-1 in the final game on Tuesday. And Shady Spring head coach Kendrick Epling says they expected a close one, and his players got the job done.
20: We've had dogfights all year, and that's what we told them when we came here, is we're looking for a dogfight. We want the one-run ball games. That determines how good of a team is. And, you know, they proved that they deserve to be here. And, you know, can't wait till Friday.
16: The Class Quad A quarterfinals begin this morning at 10. Top seed George Washington against Huntington, followed by number four Washington against number five Jefferson. The evening session begins at 5. Number two Morgantown against number seven Cabell Midland. Number three Hurricane rounds out the day against number six Martinsburg. Follow along all week long at WVMetroNews.com with recaps, highlights, and photos. 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
22: The Berkeley County Sheriff's Office says several people were attacked by a rabid cat there recently. The attacks happened June 2nd to the 3rd in the area of Clendenin Drive and Evening Star Lane. They say several individuals were attacked by the same cat who did test positive for rabies. Anyone who's been scratched, bitten, or otherwise had physical contact with a cat is urged to contact their healthcare provider to get post-exposure treatment. Berkeley County officials have gotten answers to some of their questions about the financial breakdown of a potential $4 billion data center project that could set a standard for how similar projects affect communities around the Mountain State. Correspondence between the Berkeley County Commission and the West Virginia Tax Commissioner reveals significant concerns over how West Virginia's data center law affects local tax revenue, especially the potential for substantial losses in the school aid funding. Berkeley County is preparing for the development of West Virginia's first designated high-impact intelligence center. The 548-acre data center campus is being developed by the real estate firm Penzance Management. Metro News statewide correspondent Brad McElhaney says Berkeley County now wants some additional information from the state.
15: Berkeley County officials invited representatives of the state tax department to a face-to-face meeting for continued dialogue about the tax implications.
22: Read more of his ongoing reporting at WVMetroNews.com. Maryland Republican Congressman Andy Harris is urging the Department of Energy to take action to preserve the state's power generation capacity and grid reliability. He says as electricity demands rise, families are paying the price for green energy mandates that he says have increased electricity costs. He's pushing for some generating stations to get back online. Anti-ICE demonstrators gathered in Hagerstown before Tuesday's Washington County Commissioners meeting. The final two public comment hearings presented by the Public Service Commission for the Mid-Atlantic Resiliency Link, or MARL, will be held this week in Monongalia and Preston counties. The MARL is a 107.5-mile transmission line proposed by Next Era Energy Transmission that would run from Pennsylvania to Virginia. I'm Marcia Kovalik.
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1: Good morning from the MTA. Checking in on the MARC train system, Brunswick train 872 is on time. Train 874 is operating on schedule as well. Train 878 is leaving Martinsburg at 625, Duffield at 642, Harper's Ferry just before 7 o'clock. For the MTA Transit team, I'm Austin Todd with your MARC Rail Update.
3: 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On 81 between Winchester and Martinsburg, no accidents, but we do have a new crash now northbound 81 north of Hammonds Mill Road before you get to Falling Waters. So brand new accident there. Also on 70 eastbound at Green Castle Pike, there was an accident, but it looks like they've been able to move it over to the shoulder. Please move over when you see the flashing lights. 70 between Hagerstown and Frederick, it's not bad. Southbound 15 at 7th Street, there's an accident. Southbound 270, your delays are out of Urbana to Hyattstown. 15 Point of Rocks heavy. Heavy getting into Luckett's. Route 9, traffic slows after the Shenandoah River to Harper's Ferry Road. Heavy getting toward the Berlin Turnpike as well. I'm Allie Oakley with traffic.
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23: Here is your Panhandle News Network forecast. Today, expect intervals of sunshine with a high humidity and the possibility of a thunderstorm. These storms may bring strong wind gusts to certain areas. The temperature will reach a high of 86. Tonight will be partly cloudy, remaining warm and humid with a low of 70. With your Panhandle News Network forecast, I'm meteorologist Joe Lundberg.
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0: Morning news time is 6:27. I'm Chris Lawrence.
1: And I'm Daniel Woods.
0: The U.S. launching retaliatory strikes after an Apache helicopter was downed by an Iranian drone. The pilots were rescued and said to be okay using new technology.
2: Autonomous vessels at sea to hunt down for these pilots whose helicopter had crashed. The drone boats find the pilots. The pilots may have been in communication with encrypted radio. The pilots climb on to this unmanned boat, and they are whisked away to another location, don't want the Iranians to know where they are. And at that next location, in the water, of course, a U.S. helicopter hovers over that unmanned boat and hoists these pilots into the helicopter and off to safety.
0: ABC News Chief Global Affairs anchor Martha Raddatz there.
3: A Texas track star teen has been found guilty of murdering a rival track athlete from a neighboring school. The two got into an altercation at a meet. It ended with one stab, dying from his wounds. Now, 19-year-old Carmelo Anthony is at a hearing for his sentencing in Austin Metcalf's death. ABC reporter John Quinones was outside of the courthouse in McKinney, Texas.
4: After deliberating for less than 3 hours, the jury found the 19-year-old Carmelo Anthony guilty of murder in the stabbing death of 17-year-old Austin Metcalf, an athlete from a rival track team.
5: Both families became pretty emotional. They were holding it in as best they could, but you could hear emotions just on both sides, and you could see relief in some of the Metcalf family.
4: Prosecutors called it murder, plain and simple. Anthony never testified, and the jury rejected his claim of self-defense.
3: That's ABC's John Quinones.
0: Microsoft co-founder Bill Gates will face questions today about his relationship with disgraced financier Jeffrey Epstein in one of the most high-profile interviews conducted by the House Oversight Committee since it began probing the government's handling of its investigation into the notorious sex offender. Here's Peter Haralambos.
6: Gates has called his relationship with Epstein a mistake and has denied ever witnessing or participating in any crimes, though his association with the sex offender has roiled his nonprofit and reshaped the public perception of the tech billionaire who was once the world's richest man. Gates reportedly apologized to the staff of his nonprofit earlier this year and acknowledged that he had affairs with two women who Epstein later discovered. The spokesperson for Gates had said that Epstein, quote, tried unsuccessfully to leverage a past relationship to threaten Gates. Peter Haralambos, ABC News.
3: The four astronauts that will launch into Earth's orbit for the critical and complex Artemis 3 mission have been confirmed by NASA on Tuesday. ABC's Gio Benitez introduces us to the team that plans to return to the surface of the moon.
7: Commander Randy Bresnik, a retired Marine colonel with more than 7,000 flight hours. Italian pilot Luca Parmitano, a European Space Agency astronaut, test pilot, and colonel in the Italian Air Force. Mission specialist Frank Rubio, who served more than 28 years in the Army as a physician, aviator, and astronaut. And mission specialist Andre Douglas, Coast Guard Reserve officer who was also the backup member of the Artemis II crew.
3: That's ABC's Gio Benitez.
0: The FDA expanding our sunscreen options.
8: It's the first new ultraviolet filter for sunscreen in more than 20 years. New here, it's been around in other countries for years. Now the FDA deems Bemotrizinol safe for our skin. ABC News medical contributor Dr. Darian Sutton says the ingredient doesn't absorb into the bloodstream as much as current chemical options.
9: A lot of scientific studies have shown that it can absorb so much that it gets into your blood. And although we have not seen signs of harm in human studies, that can be problematic at high levels.
8: And the new sunscreen lasts longer. Wayne Cabot, ABC News.
0: It's 6:31. Parkersburg, partly cloudy and 72. Charleston getting light rain, 72. Cloudy in Clarksburg, it's 71. Logan cloudy and 70, Martinsburg light rain and 68 degrees at 6:31 on the morning news.
10: Here is your Panhandle News Network forecast. Today expect intervals of sunshine with a high humidity and the possibility of a thunderstorm. These storms may bring strong wind gusts to certain areas. The temperature will reach a high of 86. Tonight will be partly cloudy, remaining warm and humid with a low of 70. With your Panhandle News Network forecast, I'm meteorologist Joe Lundberg.
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17: 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On 81, between Winchester and Martinsburg, you're fine. But listen, they just shut down 81. 81 is closed north of Hammond's Mill Road before you get to the exit for Falling Waters. It is going to be a parking lot and continuing to grow because they've officially shut down the northbound side of 81 north of Hammond's Mill Road about a mile and a half before you get to the exit for Falling Water. Southbound side's fully open. 70 between Hancock, Hagerstown, and Frederick lanes are open. Emerge onto southbound 270. Traffic is going to slow out of Urbana, and that's going to take you to Hyattstown. 15, heavy getting into Luckett's. Route 9, traffic slows at the West Virginia-Virginia line to Harper's Ferry Road. Traffic is going to slow Percival Road to the Berlin Turnpike. I'm Allie Oakley with traffic.
16: 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The Panhandle News Network is WEPM and WCST. On Metro News, the voice of West Virginia, this is Outdoors Today with Chris Lawrence, dedicated to more than a quarter million hunters and anglers across the Mountain State. 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At Greer Industries, we've been improving lives for more than a century. 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
18: 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What started as a single limestone mine near Morgantown, West Virginia, has grown into the state's largest producer of limestone aggregates. 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
20: The West Virginia portion of the Ohio River is 277 miles from the tip of the northern panhandle to the Kentucky border. And the river does a whole lot of changing over that space. Bass anglers will tell you, depending on the species you're after, the general rule is north of Parkersburg is smallmouth, south of Parkersburg is largemouth. Dave Wellman is the Assistant Chief of Fisheries at DNR, and we talked about that in a recent edition of West Virginia Outdoors.
21: You know, you start getting above the Willow Island Dam, and then you start, and then you move up into those four pools all the way up to the New Cumberland Pool. That's really smallmouth bass habitat. And really, it's just based on the gradient of the river. There's a lot more rocky substrate compared to what, say, Belleville pools downstream are, where it's a little bit lower, flatter water. You got a lot more embayments there and stuff, just not quite as much rocky habitat. So, yeah, it's a little bit better for largemouth and spotted bass further downstream.
20: The trouble is that habitat, especially for the largemouth and for spawning, is not that good. We'll talk about that in tomorrow's report. I'm Chris Lawrence with Outdoors Today on Metro News, the voice of West Virginia. 6:38 on the morning news, and time to go back to the sports desk. Daniel Woods is in with the update. Good morning, Daniel.
22: Good morning, Chris. The West Virginia State High School baseball tournament continues to bring excitement to Huntington with the Class AAA quarterfinals failing to disappoint on the third day of games. Bridgeport escaped an upset bid as the number one seed Indians knocked off East Fairmont with a walk-off sacrifice fly by Gaia Volio. In the 3-2 win, Owen Sonderricker picked up the victory on the mound, and head coach Robert Shields says Sonderricker gave his team the chance to win.
23: Owen's been lights out all year long. I mean, and sometimes he pitches too good. I mean, he's around the zone a lot, and that's it's sometimes, you know, that hurts him. But, you know, hats off to him, too. Great job. He's a workhorse. He's going to give you that effort every time.
22: Bridgeport draws Ripley in the semifinals after the fourth-seeded Vikings won a slugfest against Spring Valley 12-10 after falling behind 8-0 in the top of the first inning. Ripley went ahead for good with a four-run sixth inning, including a big run-scoring double from Kyler Doss.
24: Hit the other way, over the leaping first baseman, Phillips in the right field, run scores. Big turnaround first, chugging in the second, it's an RBI double for Kyler Doss.
22: Number 2 St. Albans is moving on with a walk-off winner of its own, 1-0 in 8 innings against John Marshall. Brogan Sams and Braxton Burke combined to throw 8 scoreless innings for the Red Dragons. That set up Braden Smith to drive in the winning run with a sacrifice fly. Smith says he saw a pitch to drive and let his swing do the rest.
25: It was a curveball earlier in the game. I saw it pretty well. I was just fouling it off. I didn't really hit it hard. But, you know, when you have a simple task like that to do, just hit the ball in the air, get them in, you know, you just got a whole bunch of adrenaline in your body and your mind just takes over, your swing takes over, and you just hit it.
22: The Class Quad A quarterfinals begin this morning at 10. The top seed George Washington takes on number 8 Huntington, followed by number 4 Washington against number 5 Jefferson. The evening session starts at 5. Number 2 Morgantown faces number 7 Cabell Midland, with number 3 Hurricane and number 6 Martinsburg playing the final game of the day. The West Virginia baseball team heads for Omaha today as the Mountaineers make final preparations for their first ever appearance at the College World Series on Friday. WVU welcomes fans to participate in a send-off for the team this morning at 8:30 at the WVU Coliseum. The Mountaineers open the 2026 College World Series against Troy on Friday at 2 o'clock. The Big 12 Conference continues to hold conversations regarding a Texas judge's decision to grant an injunction to Texas Tech quarterback Brendan Sorsby that will allow him to play this season after the NCAA ruled him ineligible for betting on sports, including college football. Big 12 athletic directors participated in a call with Commissioner Brett Yormark on Tuesday, with ESPN reporting that the league's administrators, excluding Texas Tech AD Kirby Hocutt, maintained a united stance that Sorsby should not be allowed to play this season. Yormark released a statement Tuesday saying conversations will continue and will remain within the conference until there is progress to report. The Stanley Cup Finals are tied through four games, with the Carolina Hurricanes scoring twice in the third period to beat the Vegas Golden Knights 5-3 and send the series back to Raleigh in a 2-2 tie. 37-year-old Jordan Staal turned back the clock, scoring twice for Carolina, including the game winner. Game 5 is tomorrow night in Raleigh, and Game 4 of the NBA Finals tips off tonight. The San Antonio Spurs trailing 2-1 against the New York Knicks, trying to tie the series on the road at Madison Square Garden. Tip off in that game tonight at 8:30. Morning news time is 6:41.
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2: Good morning. With your news update, I'm Marcia Kovalik. Berkeley County is preparing for the development of West Virginia's first designated high-impact intelligence center. It's a planned 4,548-acre data center campus in North Berkeley County, planned to be developed by real estate firm Penzance Management. West Virginia officials passed a law last year, the Power Generation and Consumption Act, to govern the state's high-impact data center programs. The law exempts eligible projects from certain regulatory and zoning requirements and offers a new property tax structure that amounts to 50% for a personal income tax reduction fund, 30% to the county or counties where the data center is located, 10% to all counties on a per capita basis, 5% for an economic enhancement grant fund, and 5% for an electric credit stabilization and security fund. Berkeley County officials sent a 10-page letter of questions to the state tax department March 26. The tax department responded May 19. Read more in an article by Brad McElhaney at WVMetroNews.com. West Virginia Attorney General J.B. McCuskey says the Mountain State will receive a pretty significant Supreme Court ruling this week or next.
3: The state legislature passed a law called the Safe Women's Sports Act. And what this bill does is it says that the categories of sports are to be delineated by your sex, not by your gender. A transgendered athlete and her parents filed a lawsuit to make that law unconstitutional. That law was upheld by the district court, and then it was essentially overturned by the Fourth Circuit.
2: And we caught up with outgoing Berkeley County Board of Education member Pat Murphy, who talked about his time in public service and what motivated him.
4: You can't view people who have a complaint as entirely a negative. There may be a problem there that you need to address. You have to step up to the challenge. Now, have I lost a lot of sleep over the years? Yes. There's a lot of stress in serving. I grew up poor in the housing projects down Porter Avenue, raised by my mother. And a lot of people invested in me at church, in the neighborhood, in school. I just always appreciated what they did for me.
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6: Good morning from the MTA. Checking in on the MARC train system, Brunswick trains 872 and 874 are both still operating on time. Train 878 is the last train out of Martinsburg at 625, Duffield at 642, Harper's Ferry just before 7 o'clock, Brunswick 707, Point of Rocks 717. That train pulls into Union Station just after 830. For the MTA Transit Team, I'm Austin Todd with your MARC Rail Update.
17: 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On the northbound side of 81, they closed it. Northbound 81 closed. North of Hammond's Mill Road, before you get to Falling Waters, it's for a crash. Traffic is going to be jammed up before you get to Hammond's Mill Road. So as you're leaving Martinsburg, please be aware that you're going to want to take Route 11, because otherwise you're going to get detoured anyway, and that's already happening. 70 eastbound, that accident, Greencastle Pike moved out of the way. Traffic's starting to get heavy now in Myersville. Southbound 270, heavy Urbana to Hyattstown. 15, traffic is going to be jammed up when you get to St. Clair Lane to ride into Luckett's. And Route 9, traffic is slowing at the West Virginia-Virginia line to Harper's Ferry Road and Cider Mill Road. Traffic slows after the Berlin Turnpike to Leesburg. I'm Allie Oakley with traffic.
16: Here's your AccuWeather forecast on WEPM and WCST, the Panhandle News Network.
6: Here is your Panhandle News Network forecast. Today, expect intervals of sunshine with a high humidity and the possibility of a thunderstorm.
0: These storms may bring strong wind gusts to certain areas. The temperature will reach a high of 86. Tonight will be partly cloudy, remaining warm and humid with a low of 70. With your Panhandle News Network forecast, I'm meteorologist Joe Lundberg.
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22: Morning news time is 6:48. I'm Daniel Woods.
10: And I'm Chris Lawrence.
22: Berkeley County officials say they still have questions about the financial breakdown of a proposed $4 billion data center project.
26: Among the most prominent unanswered questions, according to Berkeley County, is how the local share calculation for high-impact data centers might affect the school aid formula.
22: That's Brad McElhenney, who writes more today in the lead story at WVMetroNews.com. The decisions could set the framework for how similar projects in communities around the state are broken down.
10: The PSC will stage the final two public comment hearings this week on the Marl transmission line starting tonight in Morgantown.
27: Well, two more PSC public hearings are planned for the Mid-Atlantic Resiliency League project this week. One in Mon County tonight at the Mon County Center and at the Kingwood Civic Center tomorrow night. President of West Virginians Against Transmission Line Injustice, Tony Campbell, says the crowds have been respectful yet assertive.
28: On our little poster, Mike, we put silence means consent. Well, the Public Service Commissioners definitely know we don't consent because we haven't been anything but silent.
27: Both meetings start at 5:30 in the afternoon. I'm Mike Nolting for WVMetroNews.com.
22: Kanawha County Commissioner says he wants state help with rising jail bill costs that counties face. Commissioner Lance Wheeler says that counties pay for each day an inmate spends in jail, and those prices are getting out of control.
29: At the end of the day, this is going to be a state issue, and this is something that the state needs to look at and say, you can't just keep doing the same thing over and over again, bouncing that expense with increase of per diem on the counties.
22: Wheeler says counties can't stay on their current trajectory, and something's got to give.
29: Because eventually the counties are not going to have the money to do the services that they need to do, like our EMS, like our parks and rec, making sure that the grass is cut. We're getting to a point that we talk about every year, the budget's more and more difficult as a county commissioner. Well, a lot of that is because the jail bill just keeps going up because the state, in my opinion, just keeps kicking the can down the road.
22: Wheeler says the commission set aside $5 million on its jail bill in the most recent fiscal year, and that money comes from taxpayers.
10: A man is in custody after he has allegedly followed two Kanawha County women home and sexually assaulted one of them. The Kanawha County Sheriff's Department says 40-year-old James Craig Jr. was arrested for that reported incident that occurred Monday. He's accused of approaching the two women at the Shillian Post Office, then following them to their home. And even after they told him to stop, authorities say Craig pinned one woman against a door, exposing his genitals, sexually assaulting a woman with them. Craig is charged with first-degree sexual assault and lodged in the South Central Regional Jail in lieu of $50,000 cash-only bail.
22: Berkeley County authorities say there's been a confirmed case of rabies, and so far, four people have needed treatments after they were engaged in an attack. The incident happened last week in the Spring Mills area when a cat attacked several people on June 2nd and 3rd. Berkeley County Animal Control was able to wrangle the cat and submit it for a rabies test, which was positive. So far, four people have been contacted by the Berkeley County Health Department, and anyone who was scratched or bitten needs to contact authorities to discuss a potential exposure.
10: Marshall University Board of Governors meeting this afternoon. Agenda highlights include the acquisition of nearly 4 acres of ground that will serve as the future site of the Jones E. Edwards School of Medicine Community Health Institute. Their meeting is on campus at 1 this afternoon.
22: The Monongalia County School Board has approved the appointment of a familiar name to the body. Dr. Frank Devano was appointed and approved unanimously to fill the seat of Dr. Christian Fator Morgan. Devano retired after serving 7 years as the county superintendent of schools. He'll serve out the remaining months of Morgan's term, which expires in November.
10: There are 225 new members of the Order of the Golden Horseshoe. The 95th class was knighted Tuesday for their mastery of West Virginia history. Harrison Morris of Sherman Junior High School will never forget getting the news.
11: I can close my eyes and go back to that moment, and there's people drumming on the bleachers, and then they call my name, and I'm ecstatic. I asked the principal if I can go call my mom, and I did, and she's crying, and I'm crying.
10: The award has been given to students in West Virginia ever since 1931.
22: Construction is officially underway at a new Kroger store in Kanawha County. A groundbreaking ceremony held in Elkview for the new store set to open next year at the Elkview Crossings Mall. The existing location is just down the street from where the new location will be. Kroger Mid-Atlantic Head of Communications and Public Affairs James Manise says the new store will expand Kroger's offerings.
12: We're more than doubling the size of the Kroger location. So we're going from about 33,000 square feet to 82,000 square feet. It's going to offer truly the best that Kroger has to offer. We have a sushi destination, Murray's cheese. We're going to have a garden center, which is really exciting. So we really think customers are going to love what we have to offer here in Elkview.
22: Meanwhile, the first Kroger Marketplace in West Virginia is set to open its doors in South Charleston 2 weeks from today. That will be 122,000 square feet, the largest Kroger store in the state.
10: All right, thank you, Daniel. Morning news time is now 6:53.
0: Here is your Panhandle News Network forecast. Today, expect intervals of sunshine with a high humidity and the possibility of a thunderstorm. These storms may bring strong wind gusts to certain areas. The temperature will reach a high of 86. Tonight will be partly cloudy, remaining warm and humid with a low of 70. With your Panhandle News Network forecast, I'm meteorologist Joe Lundberg.
13: Since 1914, Greer Limestone and Asphalt have been laying the groundwork for America's roads, buildings, and bridges. What started as a single limestone mine near Morgantown, West Virginia, has grown into the state's largest producer of limestone aggregates. But Greer doesn't stop at rock. Greer's Morgantown and Clarksburg asphalt plants produce top-tier paving mixes for driveways to major highways, crafted to meet federal standards. At Greer Limestone and Greer Asphalt, we've been improving lives for more than a century.
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4: During Saturday's Super Regional clinching win over Cal Poly, Mountaineer junior Armani Guzman hit his first home run of the season. He also recorded his 38th stolen base in 41 attempts. First, the home run.
7: I've been trying to hit home runs for a while, but I finally got one. I knew I got it, but I thought with our win that it might keep it in the park, but I was happier for my teammates who really wanted me to hit one more than I was for myself.
4: Guzman hit a pair of home runs last season as a sophomore. He gets his first this year in the Super Regionals. The 38 stolen bases ties current Major League outfielder Victor Scott for WVU's single-season record. Guzman has come on the last month in terms of running the bases aggressively.
7: I've just been trying to get on base. First half of the year, I wasn't getting on base much, so I couldn't really steal, but I know his saves, he trusts me, and anytime I get on base, like anytime I see that green light, I'm just going to go. And then to Victor Scott, I mean, I'll probably shoot him a text after this and be like, I'm taking that record this weekend, but yeah.
4: Guzman will have a chance to hold the record himself if he gets a stolen base or two at the College World Series. Guzman was a full-time starter this year, moving to first base. He started 25 games as a junior after serving mainly as a pinch runner as a freshman.
7: My freshman year, I was behind guys like Weatherhoe and Ellis Garcia, Sam White, Skyler King. Those guys are kind of what set the stone. I wasn't as involved in the playoffs those years, but now like that I'm playing every day and all that, I get a lot of texts from them, and then just seeing that means a lot more to me than the actual winning part.
4: Armani Guzman and the Mountaineers headed for the College World Series to take on Troy Friday. With the Golden Blue Report, I'm Kyle Wiggs, Metro News Sports.
8: 6:59 on the Morning News. Coming up in the next hour, we'll hear from Marshall President Brad Smith talking about the state baseball tournament on his campus. Also, TJ Meadows has today's commentary, and we've got more news, sports, and weather, plus the entertainment report, all still in the next hour. Stay with us. For Daniel Woods, I'm Chris Lawrence, and this is Metro News, the voice of West Virginia.
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10: Rams, their guy. I'm Chris Foster, Fox News.
11: It is an honor, and I will not let you down.
10: Maine Democrats look past personal scandals and nominate first-time candidate Graham Plattner as their Senate candidate to face Republican Susan Collins in November.
12: He won the primary pretty comfortably with 72% of the vote, and this will set up what's likely to be an expensive race heading into the general election. Plattner supporters still saw him as the best choice despite the controversy surrounding his alleged treatment of women and a tattoo resembling a Nazi symbol that he's since covered up.
10: Fox's Madeline Rivera. House Republican Nancy Mace finishes fifth in the South Carolina governor primary, then endorses Alan Wilson in the runoff against Trump-backed Pamela Yvette. Nevada Democrats nominate State Attorney General Aaron Ford to take on Republican Governor Joe Lombardo in November. First-term House Republican Julie Fedorchak wins her primary challenge in North Dakota. After a week of ballot counting, Republican Steve Hilton is the second-place finisher in the top two California governor's primary. He'll face first-place winner Democrat Javier Becerra in the general election.
13: You're going to be able to choose. Do you want another 4 years, more of the same costs and incompetence and corruption from the people who've been in charge, or do you want something new?
10: Hilton on Fox News at night. It's the biggest flare-up in fighting since a U.S.-Iran ceasefire was declared 2 months ago.
1: U.S. Central Command says Air Force and Navy fighter jets targeted Iranian air defense, ground control stations, and radar sites. The strikes are a response to an Army Apache helicopter being brought

0: victim. Hi, Dr. Ron Paul here. 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
2: 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With your news update, I'm Marcia Cavalli. An accident on I-81 south of exit 5 yesterday afternoon backed up traffic for hours. Scanner page Eastern Panhandle Working Fires reports it was due to a tractor-trailer crash that involved 100 gallons of diesel fuel spilling on the road. Several people were attacked by a cat last week in the Spring Mills area. Turns out the cat had rabies. The Berkeley County Sheriff's Office Animal Control Division responded to multiple cat attacks occurring around June 2nd and 3rd in the area of Clendenin Drive and Evening Star Lane in the Spring Mills area of Berkeley County. Several people reported being attacked by the same cat, requiring medical treatment. The animal was subsequently captured by animal control, and test results confirmed the cat was positive for rabies. As of June 9th, 4 victims have been contacted and followed up with the local health department. Anyone who was scratched, bitten, or otherwise had physical contact with a cat in the Spring Mills area is strongly encouraged to contact their health care provider to talk about post-exposure treatment. The Martinsburg City Council has released its agenda for tomorrow evening's meeting. It includes a resolution for a firefighter EMT who's retiring after 20 years, as well as the appointment of the city recorder, city treasurer, and mayor pro tem. For the Panhandle News Network, I'm Marcia Kovalik.
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3: 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On 81 between Winchester and Martinsburg, at Listen, all lanes are now open. They just reopened 81 in Falling Waters. It was closed to accommodate the cleanup of an accident. You've got delays that are going to start before you get to Hammond's Mill Road. And Route 11 took the bailout, obviously, so just give it all a chance. 70 eastbound Myersville, traffic is going to be quite heavy. Southbound 270 Urbana, that's where traffic is going to slow to ride through Hyattstown. And 15, heavy riding into Luckett's to Limestone School Road. And Route 9, traffic slows at the Shenandoah River to Harper's Ferry Road. And traffic slows Percival Road to the Berlin Turnpike. I'm Allie Oakley with traffic.
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4: Here is your Panhandle News Network forecast. Today, expect intervals of sunshine with a high humidity and the possibility of a thunderstorm. These storms may bring strong wind gusts to certain areas. The temperature will reach a high of 86. Tonight will be partly cloudy, remaining warm and humid with a low of 70. With your Panhandle News Network forecast, I'm meteorologist Joe Lundberg.
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5: It's Wednesday, June 10th, 2026, and this is the Morning News. Service of Metro News, the voice of West Virginia. I'm Chris Lawrence, and it's 7:06. Let's go to the Metro News anchor desk for an update. Things are lining up for a quadruple murder trial to begin in Kanawha County later this month.
6: Kanawha County prosecutors and attorneys for 22-year-old Gavin Smith say they'll be ready to begin Smith's trial on June 22nd. Smith is getting a second trial in connection with the December 2020 shooting deaths of his mother, stepfather, and two younger brothers. They were found dead in the Elkview area home. A jury convicted him in 2022 of 3 counts of first-degree murder, 1 count of second-degree murder. But the state Supreme Court ruled last year Smith should have a new trial because of an error made during jury instructions. Kanawha County Circuit Judge Kenneth Ballard says 75 potential jurors will be brought in search of a 12-member panel with a few alternates. I'm Jeff Jenkins.

0: WUVmetronews.com.
1: Kanawha County Commissioner Lance Wheeler says his county is trying to find ways to cut costs of exploding regional jail bills, but he says the state's got some work to do on that end as well.
2: At the end of the day, this is going to be a state issue, and this is something that the state needs to look at and say, you can't just keep doing the same thing over and over again, bouncing that expense with increase of per diem on the counties.
1: Every county is struggling with the cost, and at least four have been unable to pay the jail bill on time because it's so high. In Kanawha County, a man is jailed, accused of following a woman to her home and then sexually assaulting her there. 40-year-old James Craig Jr. was arrested for the incident that began Monday at the Chillon Post Office, where he had approached two women and ended up following them. According to police, the assault of the one woman came at her home. He's in jail this morning in lieu of $50,000 cash-only bond. A man is in custody charged with stealing an ambulance. 40-year-old Holden Stapleton was arrested after police claim he jumped into the ambulance at WVU Medicine Thomas Hospital in Kanawha County and took off. He was finally stopped on U.S. Route 119. The ambulance was from Lincoln County, and the paramedics were taking a patient into the hospital when the ambulance was stolen. Stapleton is in the South Central Regional Jail. Two more public comment hearings are set this week on the Mid-Atlantic Resiliency Link, proposed to run through West Virginia. A hearing tonight at the Monongahela County Center at Milam Park, along with another hearing in Preston County tomorrow at the Kingwood Civic Center. Now, the Marl line is a 107.5-mile transmission line from NextEra Energy Transmission that would run from Pennsylvania to Virginia. NextEra Transmission Senior Project Director Caitlin McCormick says the line could have a positive effect if it's implemented now.
3: The important thing to remember is that strengthening the grid now is going to help protect reliability and affordability for the next generation. Waiting could only result in a service disruption and make the challenge more expensive.
1: Meanwhile, the president of the West Virginians Against Transmission Line Injustice, Tony Campbell, says there are 270 people who are interveners in this case, meaning they'll not be allowed to speak.
4: It would be inappropriate for a person who is a party to the case to provide public comment, because they're not really considered public anymore. They're the party. They're legal. They're legally in the case.
1: And Campbell says he attended the public hearings in Hampshire and Mineral County and says the crowds were respectful but deeply opposed to Marl. Berkeley County officials have questions about how money would be distributed in a planned $4 billion data center project. Metro News statewide correspondent Brad McElhaney says those questions center around tax revenue.
5: Correspondence between the Berkeley County Commission and the West Virginia Tax Commissioner reveals significant concerns over how West Virginia's data center law affects local tax revenue, particularly the potential for substantial losses in school aid funding.
1: Brad says Berkeley County has written back to the state tax department because it says some of the original questions were not answered.
5: Among the most prominent unanswered questions, according to Berkeley County, is how the local share calculation for high impact data centers might affect the school aid formula.
1: Officials for the county invited the state tax department for a face-to-face meeting to further talk about it. Over 200 eighth graders in West Virginia are now part of the newest class of the Golden Horseshoe.
6: The Golden Horseshoe Award is nearly 100 years old. It recognizes students who show mastery of West Virginia history. 225 eighth grade students from across the state were recognized Tuesday at the State Culture Center during three ceremonies. Sherman Junior High School student Harrison Morris says he learned about the Golden Horseshoe in the fourth grade. Morris says he studied a lot for the Golden Horseshoe exam and that hard work paid off.
7: It's just exciting. I've waited 5 years now for this moment and I couldn't be happier.
6: The history of the Golden Horseshoe dates back to 1716 when then Virginia Colony Governor Alexander Spotswood gave explorers Golden Horseshoe pins for discovering what would later become West Virginia. I'm Jack Carlson, WVMetroNews.com.
1: Ahead of the Mountaineers' arrival in Omaha for the College World Series, former Boone County Sheriff and President of the West Virginia Sheriff's Association, Rodney Miller, has been in Omaha for a National Sheriff's Association conference. Miller says walking around the stadium, one gets a sense of the history of the CWS.
8: You walk through and see the portraits and the team logos and the players' photographs and all of this that comes with it. And it's historical in nature. While it's just exciting to see everything that's about to happen and unfold.
1: Omaha has been the home of the College World Series since the 1950s. The Mountaineers are due to arrive there today and will play on Friday. Well, coming up in our Metro News backgrounder, the state high school baseball tournament is continuing in Huntington. And that's exciting to Brad Smith, the president of Marshall. We'll talk more with him about that coming up in our backgrounder. And then Daniel Woods will recap action on the field at the state baseball tournament from Tuesday. That's all still to come.
0: Here is your Panhandle News Network forecast. Today, expect intervals of sunshine with a high humidity and the possibility of a thunderstorm. These storms may bring strong wind gusts to certain areas. The temperature will reach a high of 86. Tonight will be partly cloudy, remaining warm and humid with a low of 70. With your Panhandle News Network forecast, I'm meteorologist Joe Lundberg.
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19: And counsel.
1: This is Metro News, the voice of West Virginia. Still ahead, we'll get an update on sports with Daniel Woods. Right now in our backgrounder, Marshall University President Brad Smith is happy about the state baseball tournament being played at Jack Cook Field this week on the Marshall campus. He talked about the opportunity during an appearance Tuesday on Metro News Talkline, also originating from campus. Smith says the ballpark and events like this tournament are part of the overall plan. More from President Smith.
19: It was one of the parts of the rationale for putting a baseball stadium of that magnitude in our community. We knew that it would have an economic impact. It would introduce people to this part of the state and ultimately to Marshall University. And think about it, 32 teams, 11 of them local, 21 of them outside a 50-mile radius are coming to Marshall University. They're spending time in this community. The economic impact is somewhere between $2.5 and $4 million. You know, 1,000 people coming to a game, 28 games, 28,000 people here in this community. This is a part of our grand plan that we've worked together with the community, with industry, and obviously on campus. It is a campus master plan that helps drive economic vitality throughout the community. Going down 4th Avenue is the idea district. As you know, it stands for Impossible Doesn't Exist Anymore. It'll be anchored by the Institute for Cybersecurity. That's that steel coming out of the ground. It'll be a 73,000-square-foot facility with 13 labs, academic areas, as well as a secure operating center. It's called a SOC. And it's going to be really exciting. On the other end is the College of Business, and then in between will be a lot of individual businesses, innovative ideas. Things are going to happen that will create jobs for the community.
1: That is Marshall President Brad Smith. 7:18 on the morning news. To the sports desk now, Daniel Woods is in. And Daniel, those who were in the ballpark yesterday got a couple of really entertaining games.
20: That's right, Chris. A ton of fun on day three of the West Virginia State High School Baseball Championship. And day four is expected to be a good one as well. We've got semifinals locked in three of the four classifications in Huntington. Number one, Bridgeport survived a scare from number eight, East Fairmont, beating the Bees 3-2 on Guy Avolio's walk-off sacrifice fly. Indians head coach Robert Shields says it was far from a perfect performance, but he's happy to see his team advance.
21: I just didn't think we had a good approach to plate. We were, you know, pulling too many balls. Just, and they played great defense. Hats off to East Fairmont. They've always played as tough the last 4 years. And Joe does a heck of a job with them, and he knew. I mean, we had to be patient, and we live to play another day.
20: Ripley's up next for Bridgeport after the Vikings outslugged Spring Valley 12-10. That erased an 8-run deficit in the first inning. Bryson Casto was called upon to pitch 5 innings in relief, and Ripley head coach Shane Casto says he held things together long enough to give his team a chance to win.
22: We ended up going to him, and he, you know, got them in and out, you know, off the field quick, and got us back to swinging the bats, and we got a little bit hot, and he did a great job for us, and we got to land in there at the end to get him on the mound, you know, with a 3-run lead, and get his feet wet in a state tournament, and it worked out for us in the end.
20: Number two, St. Albans needed a walk-off to advance, beating John Marshall 1-0 on an 8th-inning sacrifice fly by Braden Smith. Brogan Sams dueled John Marshall's Hayden Hughes, and despite the lack of offense, St. Albans coach Rick Whitman is proud to see his players find a way to win.
23: Not exactly how we had it drawn up to begin with, but, you know, tip your hat to John Marshall. The Hughes kid had us off balance all day. I think we might have barreled up two balls. But we pitched well enough to keep us in the game and, got out of some tough situations, which was big.
20: St. Albans meets Shady Spring in the semifinals after the Tigers won a close one against Robert C. Byrd 2-1. The Class Quad A quarterfinals begin this morning at 10. George Washington is the number one seed, taking on Huntington. That's followed by number four Washington against number five Jefferson. The evening session starts at 5. That's number two Morgantown against number seven Cabell Midland. Number three Hurricane plays number six Martinsburg to close out the day. The West Virginia baseball team is headed to Omaha today as the Mountaineers close in on their first ever appearance at the College World Series on Friday. WVU is inviting fans to join a send-off for the team this morning at 8:30 at the WVU Coliseum. The Mountaineers open play at the 2026 College World Series against Troy on Friday at 2 o'clock. You can follow along with coverage all week long at WVMetroNews.com. 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
24: The Berkeley County Sheriff's Office says several people were attacked by a rabid cat in the Spring Mills area recently. The attacks happened June 2nd to the 3rd in the area of Clendenin Drive and Evening Star Lane. They say several individuals were attacked by the same cat who did test positive for rabies. Anyone who's been scratched, bitten, or otherwise had physical contact with a cat is urged to contact their healthcare provider to get post-exposure treatment. Berkeley County officials have gotten answers to some of their questions about the financial breakdown of a potential $4 billion data center project that could set a standard for how similar projects affect communities around the Mountain State. Correspondence between the Berkeley County Commission and the West Virginia Tax Commissioner reveals significant concerns over how West Virginia's data center law affects local tax revenue, especially the potential for substantial losses in the school aid funding. Berkeley County is preparing for the development of West Virginia's first designated high-impact intelligence center. The 548-acre data center campus is being developed by the real estate firm Penzance Management. Metro News statewide correspondent Brad McElhaney says Berkeley County now wants some additional information from the state.
2: Berkeley County officials invited representatives of the state tax department to a face-to-face meeting for continued dialogue about the tax implications.
24: Read more of his ongoing reporting at WVMetroNews.com. Maryland Republican Congressman Andy Harris is urging the Department of Energy to take action to preserve the state's power generation capacity and grid reliability. He says as electricity demands rise, families are paying the price for green energy mandates that he says have increased electricity costs. He's pushing for some generating stations to get back online. Anti-ICE demonstrators gathered in Hagerstown before Tuesday's Washington County Commissioners meeting. The final two public comment hearings presented by the Public Service Commission for the Mid-Atlantic Resiliency Link, or MARL, will be held this week in Monongalia and Preston counties. The MARL is a 107.5-mile transmission line proposed by NextEra Energy Transmission that would run from Pennsylvania to Virginia. I'm Marcia Kovalik.
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27: 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On 81 between Winchester, Martinsburg, and Hagerstown, lanes are now open. That crash that was on the northbound side before you got to Falling Waters out of the way now. But it explains that heavy traffic leaving Falling Waters to get in toward Hagerstown and Route 11 jam-ups between Falling Waters and riding back up toward 81. That is a parking lot, so no need to bail now. 70 eastbound slowing before and after the exit from Myersville. Route 9 very heavy after the Shenandoah River to Harper's Ferry Road accident on Route 9 at the Berlin Turnpike. And Route 7, traffic slows Berlin Turnpike to get to Route 9. I'm Allie Oakley with traffic.
13: Here's your AccuWeather forecast on WEPM and WCST, the Panhandle News Network.
0: Here is your Panhandle News Network forecast. Today, expect intervals of sunshine with a high humidity and the possibility of a thunderstorm. These storms may bring strong wind gusts to certain areas. The temperature will reach a high of 86. Tonight will be partly cloudy, remaining warm and humid with a low of 70. With your Panhandle News Network forecast, I'm meteorologist Joe Lundberg.
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0: News time is 7:27. I'm Chris Lawrence.
1: And I'm Daniel Woods.
0: U.S. launching retaliatory strikes after an Apache helicopter was downed by an Iranian drone. The pilots rescued are said to be okay.
2: Iran saying it launched strikes toward American targets in the region, including the Navy's 5th Fleet in Bahrain. Nearby Jordan says it also shot down 5 incoming missiles fired toward an area hosting U.S. forces. And Kuwait says it intercepted hostile aerial targets as well.
0: Now, the pilots on that helicopter that was shot down were rescued and are said to be okay. ABC Chief and Global Affairs correspondent Martha Raddatz explains how that happened.
3: It went down in the middle of the night. It was patrolling the Strait of Hormuz looking for those small Iranian boats when it was struck and crashed into the sea. It was an Iranian drone that took it down. Now, that type of drone that took it down does not have missiles on board. They're one-way drones, so it likely struck somewhere on the helicopter as it crashed.
0: That's ABC's Martha Raddatz.
1: The World Cup's U.S. games begin this Friday night in Los Angeles, and we're learning now how security will be handled for Iran's team when it plays.
4: Iran's first match is in Los Angeles against New Zealand on June 15th. The original plan was that Iran's team would stay in Arizona, but that got changed to they will base out of Tijuana and travel to L.A. for their matches and then back to Tijuana. ABC News confirming now with officials in Mexico that 700 Mexican National Guard troops are deployed to Tijuana. They will help provide security for Iran's national soccer team, and they will help move them to the border and into the U.S. for their matches. Alex Stone, ABC News, Los Angeles.
0: In Florida, a shark encounter at a popular beach.
5: An employee at a U.S. Navy base is fighting for his life after a shark attack in the Florida panhandle. Video appears to show the terrifying moments the man is attacked by a shark Monday in Panama City, where officials say he was swimming near the base's marina on his lunch break. Witnesses screaming for help as he was pulled underwater.
0: That's ABC's Sophie Flay reporting.
1: Cell phone bans are in place in schools around the country. New research shows some effects of the restrictions. ABC's Bethany Braun Silva has more.
6: The largest study to date found that while restrictions dramatically reduce phone use during the school day, improvements in test scores and attendance are less immediate. Still, educators say phone-free classrooms feel different. Teachers in New York, which recently marked 1 year under a statewide ban, reported fewer distractions, stronger student engagement, and more face-to-face interaction among students. Researchers say the long-term academic impact of cell phone bans may take years to fully understand. Bethany Braun Silva, ABC News, New York.
0: Coming up in our entertainment report. Boss man is on my back. He hands me a shovel, says, can you work a double? And I want to tell him where to shove that. West Virginia native Brad Paisley taking on a little activism in opposition to a Tennessee data center. We'll have more about that and all the entertainment news coming up at 7:55. It's 7:30 now in the morning news. Numbers from last night's West Virginia lottery. We begin with Mega Millions. No jackpot winner, so it's up to $413 million. The numbers in Mega Millions last night, 9, 30, 36, 38, 40, and the Mega Ball was 3. Cash 25 on Tuesday. The numbers 3, 5, 6, 15, 19, and 22. The daily 4, 8, 7, 2, 4. And the daily 3, 5, 7, 5. And finally, Millionaire for Life last night. The numbers were 23, 25, 33, 35, 50. And the Millionaire Ball was 5. It's 7:31 in the morning news. Lewisburg, cloudy skies, 68 degrees. Sutton, light rain in 72. Petersburg, cloudy and 72. Huntington, light rain and 73. Cloudy in Parkersburg, 72. Cloudy in Wheeling and 72. It's 7:31 in the morning news. Coming up, we'll get today's commentary from TJ Meadows. It's next on the morning news.
7: Here is your Panhandle News Network forecast. Today, expect intervals of sunshine with a high humidity and the possibility of a thunderstorm. These storms may bring strong wind gusts to certain areas. The temperature will reach a high of 86. Tonight will be partly cloudy, remaining warm and humid with a low of 70. With your Panhandle News Network forecast, I'm meteorologist Joe Lundberg.
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14: 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On 81, it's very slow as you ride through Williamsport because of an earlier accident and falling waters that they moved out. So these are residual delays. Same thing with Route 11 through falling waters. 70, no accidents. Hancock, Hagerstown, Myersville, there's an accident after 17, so traffic slows before and after. Eastbound 340, heavy in Harper's Ferry. Route 9, you're going to be lined up from the West Virginia, Virginia line to Harper's Ferry Road. Very heavy, Percival Road to the Berlin Turnpike. And Route 7, Berlin Turnpike to Route 9, traffic is heavy. I'm Allie Oakley with traffic.
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0: 7:36 on the morning news. Good morning. I'm Chris Lawrence, and it is time for the commentary of the day, delivered this morning by Metro News Talk Line co-host TJ Meadows.
16: Chris, State Treasurer Larry Pack has an idea, a simple one. For a little while, he wants West Virginians to stop paying the state's gasoline tax, 35 cents on every gallon, an excise tax, a tax that pays for the roads we drive, the bridges we cross, and the repairs we complain about when they don't get done. It makes sense. Half a world away, conflict involving Iran has sent shockwaves through the energy markets. Oil prices have climbed dramatically this year. What happens in the Strait of Hormuz doesn't stay in the Strait of Hormuz. It shows up at the pump in Ripley, in Charleston, in Welch in Whitesville. It costs more to fill up. And when fuel costs rise, everything else costs more too. The truck hauling produce to the grocery store costs more to fuel. The delivery box at the front door costs more to get to your door. Almost everything goes up. Eventually, you burn through more of your paycheck with less to show for it. PAC says the state can afford to help out. Some say the roads cannot afford the loss. Both arguments have merit. If the money is truly there to backfill the tax and keep road projects moving, perhaps there's a compromise to be found. But it's complicated, because this debate may have less to do with roads and gasoline than politics. The question isn't simply whether a gas tax holiday is a good idea. The question is whether the people who must approve it want Larry PAC to get credit for it. PAC occupies a different lane within Republican politics than some of the state's current power brokers. He's more widely seen to align with Shelley Moore Capito and Tom Tacubo than the other side of the party. Some on the far right may not want to give him a win. He's also viewed by many as a potential future candidate for governor, a man with resources, connections, a threat to a second Morrissey term. You don't have to be a political scientist to understand why those who back Governor Morrissey wouldn't want to give PAC a win like this. So when lawmakers evaluate this proposal, do they see policy? Will that take precedence? Or do they see politics? West Virginians may soon find out. Because in Charleston, the hardest thing to overcome is not always the price of gasoline. Sometimes it's the price of a political victory and handing one to your political opponent. Only the legislature and the governor can prove that hypothesis wrong. Will they? Chris?
0: Thank you, TJ. He's back at 10:06 this morning with Metro News Talk Line. 7:39 on the morning news. Let's get another update on sports. Daniel Woods is in for that. Morning, Daniel.
17: Good morning, Chris. The West Virginia State High School Baseball Tournament resumes this morning in Huntington with the Class Quad A quarterfinals getting underway after a thrilling day in Class AAA. The top two seeds needed walk-offs to advance, starting with number one Bridgeport winning 3-2 against East Fairmont. Guy Avolio delivered the game-winning swing in the bottom of the seventh.
18: Here's the pitch, and swung on and hit deep to left center field. Caught, but the ball game is going to be over. Coming in to score, Luke Roehrig, and the Bridgeport Indians have walked this one off.
17: Number two St. Albans is moving on after a pitcher's duel between the Red Dragons' Brogan Sams and John Marshall's Hayden Hughes. That game went into extra innings without a run. After Mason Bledsoe's leadoff double in the eighth, Braden Smith stepped to the plate for St. Albans with the winning run at third base.
19: One out in the bottom of the eighth. Here's the pitch from Hughes. It's a curveball hit in the air to dead center. Caesar going back on it. Hatfield will tag from third. Here comes the throw. It's cut off. It's not in time. And St. Albans escapes in a pitcher's duel, 1-0.
17: Bridgeport will play number four Ripley in the semifinals. The defending state champions won a slugfest with Spring Valley 12-10 in a game interrupted by a weather delay. Ripley head coach Shane Casto says that game had a little bit of everything.
20: That's a lot of fun. man, what a ball game. I mean, they have an 8-5 or 4 first inning. Then we have a delay, and teams, we settle in pitching, get the bats hot, tied up, they take the lead, we come back. It's a great ball game. Hats off to those guys for not quitting and for our guys to keep swinging.
17: St. Albans takes on number three Shady Spring in the next round. The Tigers held off Robert C. Byrd 2-1 in the final game on Tuesday. Shady Spring head coach Kendrick Epling says they expected a close game, and his players got the job done.
21: We've had dogfights all year, and that's what we told them when we came here, is we're looking for a dogfight. We want the one-run ball games. That determines how good of a team is, and, you know, they proved that they deserve to be here, and, you know, can't wait till Friday.
17: The Quad A quarterfinals start this morning at 10 o'clock, top seed George Washington against number 8 Huntington. That's followed by number 4 Washington against number 5 Jefferson. The evening session starts at 5, number 2 Morgantown and number 7 Cabell Midland, with number 3 Hurricane against number 6 Martinsburg rounding out the day. The West Virginia baseball team heads for Omaha this morning. The Mountaineers making their final preparations for their first appearance at the College World Series on Friday. WVU welcomes fans to participate in a send-off for the team coming up at 8:30 this morning at the WVU Coliseum. The Mountaineers play on Friday against Troy at 2 o'clock. Morning news time is 7:42.
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2: Good morning. With your news update, I'm Marcia Kovalik. Berkeley County is preparing for the development of West Virginia's first designated high-impact intelligence center. It's a planned 4,548-acre data center campus in North Berkeley County, planned to be developed by real estate firm Penzance Management. West Virginia officials passed a law last year, the Power Generation and Consumption Act, to govern the state's high-impact data center programs. The law exempts eligible projects from certain regulatory and zoning requirements and offers a new property tax structure that amounts to 50% for a personal income tax reduction fund, 30% to the county or counties where the data center is located, 10% to all counties on a per capita basis, 5% for an economic enhancement grant fund, and 5% for an electric credit stabilization and security fund. Berkeley County officials sent a 10-page letter of questions to the state tax department March 26. The tax department responded May 19. Read more in an article by Brad McElhaney at WVMetroNews.com. West Virginia Attorney General J.B. McCuskey says the Mountain State will receive a pretty significant Supreme Court ruling this week or next.
3: The state legislature passed a law called the Safe Women's Sports Act. And what this bill does is it says that the categories of sports are to be delineated by your sex, not by your gender. A transgendered athlete and her parents filed a lawsuit to make that law unconstitutional. That law was upheld by the district court, and then it was essentially overturned by the Fourth Circuit.
2: And we caught up with outgoing Berkeley County Board of Education member Pat Murphy, who talked about his time in public service and what motivated him.
22: You can't view people who have a complaint as entirely a negative. There may be a problem there that you need to address. You have to step up to the challenge. Now, have I lost a lot of sleep over the years? Yes. There's a lot of stress in serving. I grew up poor in the housing projects there on Porter Avenue, raised by my mother. And a lot of people invested in me at church, in the neighborhood, in school. I just always appreciated what they did for me.
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14: 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On 81 between Winchester and Martinsburg, it's okay. There was an accident in Falling Waters, and that explains why traffic is so heavy out of Falling Waters to get up to 70. 70 between Hancock and Hagerstown, it's not bad. Traffic slows before and after 17. Myersville, 15 very heavy through Frederick, and southbound side of 15 there was an accident near Spinks Ferry Road, still going to be jammed up out of Luckett's to Limestone School Road anyway. Route 9 traffic is going to be lined up from the West Virginia line to Harper's Ferry Road, and Route 7 your delays are the Berlin Turnpike to Leesburg. I'm Allie Oakley with traffic.
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7: Here is your Panhandle News Network forecast. Today, expect intervals of sunshine with a high humidity and the possibility of a thunderstorm. These storms may bring strong wind gusts to certain areas. The temperature will reach a high of 86. Tonight will be partly cloudy, remaining warm and humid with a low of 70. With your Panhandle News Network forecast, I'm meteorologist Joe Lundberg.
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17: Morning news time, 7:48. I'm Daniel Woods.
0: And I'm Chris Lawrence.
17: The Mountaineers leave Morgantown for Omaha in the College World Series next hour. Hoppy Kirchival has more on what the Mountaineers will do once they arrive.
4: The Mountaineer baseball team gets an early start to the College Baseball World Series in Omaha. The team is scheduled for a 50-minute practice session at 9:10 Central Time at Charles Schwab Field on Thursday. That will be followed by a press conference with Coach Steve Sabins and several players. The seven other teams in the tournament will follow with on-field practices and press availabilities. Meanwhile, West Virginia fans and fans across the country are flowing into Omaha. One challenge is knowing how long to stay. The tournament will last into next weekend for the two remaining teams. I'm Hoppy Kirchival, Metro News Sports.
0: Now, former Boone County Sheriff Rodney Miller, who's president of the West Virginia Sheriff's Association, has himself been in Omaha in recent days with the National Sheriff's Conference, and he says Omaha's ready.
5: I think the fans are going to have a great time. The players are going to be taken care of very well. And it's an atmosphere for those that are coming. They're going to have a good time.
0: Metro News coverage from Omaha begins later today.
17: There are two PSC public comment hearings to go into development of the 107.5-mile Marl transmission line. The first of those tonight at Milan Park in Morgantown. Juliet Marlier says Next Era tends to garble the message.
6: They're talking transmission to data centers in Virginia, and keeping the lights on is more of a distribution issue. That's the business of local utility companies.
17: Next Era maintains the line is to provide resiliency for the entire electric grid and not exclusively for a data center. That hearing begins at 5:30. Previous hearings were held last week in Kaiser and Romney.
0: Berkeley County Commission has some questions, but not all have been answered when it comes to the financial breakdown of a potential $4 billion data center that could be located in their area. Brad McElhaney reports how this breakdown shakes out could become the standard under a new state law on how other communities where data centers are located would stand to gain or lose.
8: Correspondence between the Berkeley County Commission and the West Virginia Tax Commissioner reveals significant concerns over how West Virginia's data center law affects local tax revenue, particularly the potential for substantial losses in school aid funding.
0: Brad writes more in the lead story this morning at WVMetroNews.com.
17: The state consumer advocate and a group representing large energy users are asking the State Public Service Commission to stop Appalachian Power from asking for a base rate increase for 2 years. A recent order by the PSC, which grants a nearly 3% inflationary rate hike for Appalachian Power to begin July 1st, was argued during a Tuesday morning meeting. The PSC approved the hike for Appalachian Power, provided that the company did not seek a base rate increase until 2027. Appalachian Power attorney Kurt Krieger says the PSC is looking for customers with the smaller inflationary increase.
9: The April 16 order authorized a minimal increase in customers' rates in order to hold off the company's filing of another base rate case, in which final rates would certainly have exceeded that amount.
17: Meanwhile, West Virginia Energy Users Group attorney Barry Nahm says the PSC is being creative, but it should only be a one-time option.
10: This mechanism should neither be permanent, as indicated by the commission's order. It should be extremely limited. It should be experimental. And first and foremost, we also believe that it should not be precedential.
17: NOM and the State Consumer Advocates Division both say Appalachian Power should be held from seeking another increase until 2028.
0: An attorney for a Mingo County businessman and high school coach is seeking the dismissal of an indictment against his client. Robert Tyler Hodge was indicted on 30 counts related to claims he misspent close to $6,000 that had been donated to the Tug Valley High School basketball team. He was the president of the Boosters Club. But his attorney claims a member of the grand jury was from neighboring Wayne County. And some of the victims are current and former members of the staff of the Mingo County Prosecutor's Office. He says for those reasons, the indictment should be invalid.
17: A man is in custody after he allegedly hopped into a Lincoln County ambulance and took off. South Charleston police say 40-year-old Holden Stapleton faces charges for stealing the ambulance from WVU Medicine Thomas Hospital in Kanawha County Tuesday afternoon. Authorities say they stopped the ambulance on Route 119 near Childress Road in South Charleston. Stapleton is in the South Central Regional Jail on $20,000 cash-only bail.
0: A couple of elderly folks gone missing in separate cases in Elkins this morning. Randolph County deputies are looking for James Hedrick. He suffers from dementia, was last seen Monday leaving Davis Medical Center about 3 in the afternoon. He was driving a black Subaru Forester with West Virginia plates, 808-111-A. And meanwhile, in Monongahela County, Westover police have issued a silver alert for Robert John Anslinger, the 82-year-old last seen Tuesday driving east on the Mile Ground. He was in a white 27 Toyota Land Cruiser, Pennsylvania plates, KBX 5846. Anyone knowing the whereabouts of those men are asked to give authorities a call. It's 7:53.
7: Here is your Panhandle News Network forecast. Today, expect intervals of sunshine with a high humidity and the possibility of a thunderstorm. These storms may bring strong wind gusts to certain areas. The temperature will reach a high of 86. Tonight will be partly cloudy, remaining warm and humid with a low of 70. With your Panhandle News Network forecast, I'm meteorologist Joe Lundberg.
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14: This is Metro News, the voice of West Virginia. With your Metro News Entertainment Report, I'm Chris Lawrence. Country singer-songwriter Brad Paisley advocating against an AI data center.
22: Brad Paisley took to social media over the weekend to raise awareness about plans to build an AI data center near the Nashville Zoo, and he's hoping to stop the development. The country star posted a video message slamming what he calls the absolute nightmare scenario the proposed data center would create, telling fans the idea would ruin the area.
23: First of all, they don't have the power to build this. They don't have the water. It doesn't belong there.
22: A permit has been filed to demolish two buildings to make way for the proposed 69,000 square foot data center, which the zoo says would be about 50 yards from some of its animals. Paisley noted a petition in his video and is asking people to sign it. Michelle Polino, Fox News.
14: New Hulu comedy Allison Steve is now streaming, starring Jemaine Clement and Nicola Walker as the title best friends, whose relationship is tested when Steve starts dating Alice's adult daughter. Clement tells ABC Audio whether or not he relates to Steve.
24: I felt for Steve. I don't know if I related to him. I mean, I felt for his situation. He's extremely lonely when we begin. And he's just lost a good friend, a mutual friend of his and Alice's. And so he's thinking about his entire life at that moment.
14: It's called Alice and Steve, and it's streaming live now on Hulu. And to close us out this morning, it was on this day in 2004. We lost the great Ray Charles at 73. We'll let him take us home this hour. I'm Chris Lawrence on Metro News, the voice of West Virginia.

0: mess around. WEPM Martinsburg and WCST Berkeley Springs, a WVRC media station. 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
1: Now they'll pay the price. I'm Chris Foster of Fox News. After the downing of an Army helicopter, new U.S. airstrikes in Iran, and retaliatory strikes aimed at American bases, President Trump posts on Truth Social, Iran is all talk and no action. The bully of the Middle East is dead. They've taken too long to negotiate a deal. That would have been great for them. Now they'll have to pay the price.
2: Iran's Revolutionary Guards say in all they carried out 21 attacks. A U.S. official says nearly all of those missiles and drones were intercepted and no casualties have been reported across the region. The Iranian response came just hours after the U.S. military launched airstrikes near the Strait of Hormuz. Targets included air defense, ground control stations, and surveillance radar sites. U.S. strikes came after President Trump blamed Tehran for downing an Army AH-64 Apache attack helicopter. Both service members on board the chopper are said to be, quote, safe and uninjured.
1: Fox's Ashley Strohmeyer in Maine. Graham Plattner overcomes a series of scandals and wins the Democrats' primary for Senate.
3: It is my job to earn your trust, faith, and support.
1: He's trying to win the seat Republican Susan Collins has held since 1997. There are violent protests after a stabbing in Northern Ireland.
4: Belfast was on fire last night. This morning, it smoulders and fumes. Reports of masked men burning families out of their homes. According to pastors, lawmakers, and local leaders, victims were targeted because they were black. In part of the city, cars, homes, and a bus have been torched. The trigger was a brutal knife attack on a man left with wounds to his eyes, face, and back. A 30-year-old man, an asylum seeker from Sudan, has been charged with attempted murder. Jonathan Savage, Fox News.
1: Ukraine's military hits targets deep inside Russia, including energy facilities and military industrial facilities. 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

0: Alter to the number 989898.
1: The 35-year sentence for a fatal stabbing in Texas.
2: A jury in Collin County, Texas, finding Carmelo Anthony guilty of first-degree murder in the 2025 death of 17-year-old Austin Metcalf. Prosecutors say the two teens who went to different schools did not know each other and got into a fight at a stadium during a Frisco Independent School District track meet when Anthony used a pocket knife to stab Metcalf. Anthony, who pleaded not guilty, did not take the stand. His attorneys had claimed self-defense.
1: Fox's Kristen Goodwin. Chicago police are investigating a burning cross in a park.
3: The large wooden cross discovered in Grant Park near Lake Michigan. Firefighters quickly putting out the blaze. It's not yet known why the 6-foot cross was set on fire.
1: Fox's Gary Baumgarten. Microsoft co-founder Bill Gates gives an interview today for the House Oversight Committee's Jeffrey Epstein investigation.
4: Recent reporting by the Wall Street Journal says that in 2014, Gates was warned to maintain a, quote, healthy distance from Epstein by Melanie Walker, a medical expert who previously worked for Gates but was friendly with Epstein. The Journal reports that Walker first met Epstein in the 90s through President Donald Trump at the Plaza Hotel in New York City. Gates has not been accused of wrongdoing in connection with Epstein, but had a years-long professional relationship with him. Tanya J. Powers, Fox News.
1: Apple's virtual assistant Siri is renamed Siri AI with new artificial intelligence features. Not everyone is getting it.
5: It was revealed that these upgrades would not be available in the member states of the European Union. Apple elsewhere said that decision is a result of the European Commission not working with the tech giant over privacy issues. The EU says they will make no exceptions to their law, known as the Digital Markets Act for Apple, and that Apple didn't want to develop software conforming to it, and that is their choice.
1: Fox's Evan Brown. Dow and NASDAQ futures each down more than 400 points after the U.S. and Iran trade airstrikes, and President Trump says Iran will pay the price for stalled peace negotiations. I'm Chris Foster. This is Fox News.
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7: Here is your Panhandle News Network forecast. Today, expect intervals of sunshine with a high humidity and the possibility of a thunderstorm. These storms may bring strong wind gusts to certain areas. The temperature will reach a high of 86. Tonight will be partly cloudy, remaining warm and humid with a low of 70. With your Panhandle News Network forecast, I'm meteorologist Joe Lundberg.
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23: An Eastern Panhandle showcase won by Martinsburg over its rivals, the Bulldogs, with the 11th state championship in school history.
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6: Hear from the coaches and players that make the Eastern Panhandle the place for sports in the state of West Virginia.
25: What a comeback it has been for the Musselman Lady Appleman in year one. Head coach Tim Potter has sculpted a state tournament qualifier.
26: Gets a high snap. Robinson trying to get to the outside. Makes a juke move. Gets to the inside. Keyshawn Robinson. Touchdown, Cougar.
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24: The throw not in time. Hedgesville's going to Charleston.
26: Moore might have a foot race. He reverses field and goes right side. One man to beat to the corner. Can Moore do it? He does it. 80 yards. Touchdown, Berkeley Springs. The third of the night for the junior.
24: It's a touchdown for Jordan Barnett. He took it 96 yards to the house. Hercules is gone.
25: A Poku, a champ hog, is a champ. First title for Spring Mills and boys basketball.
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0: 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And, of course, you can check this show out archived later on today at our Panhandle News Network Spotify page. Inside of the Hoppy Kirchville building in our Martinsburg studios, I am Parker Stone. Out on the other side of the state, just getting ready to head on over to Jack Cook Field for the site for this year's West Virginia High School State Baseball Championships, is one Luke Wiggs. Luke, good morning to you. And a little rain this morning in the Huntington area, but it looks like from all accounts that we have is that we're all good to go for a projected start time of about 10 this morning.
1: Yeah, I think that's about right. A lot to unpack from what you just said, Park. First of all, I appreciated the Sports Center reference there at the beginning, and that podcast you turned me on was fantastic. Second of all, as I'm literally walking through the lobby of this Quality Inn in Huntington getting looks from people, it is raining as we speak as we go outside, but we expect that to lighten up pretty soon. So we should get the games in at 10 o'clock today. We're not going to Jack Cook Field first. The one thing you need to know about Kyle Wiggs is you can't stand between him and a Panera unsweet iced tea. So we're going to make a stop there, go over to the home of Marshall, and hopefully get these games in today. We had, I think, two delays yesterday. I don't know what the weather looks like today. We think it should be pretty good. We think Friday is going to be the bad day. So as long as we can keep things rolling today, we'll be in good shape.
0: Yeah, certainly from someone that has witnessed Kyle Wiggs' trips to Panera Bread to make sure he gets his tea. It's up there for him to get that tea in early in the morning. But if you have got any thoughts on the topics of the day, you can let us know on the text line 304-263-4321. Text line is open for you on this Wednesday morning, as well as you can shoot us a DM or add us on X, that is at EP Sports Network. A lot to dig into today, of course. We'll talk our EPAC teams in action today. It is quad A day for the state baseball tournament. We've got a few of the semis going on later on in the day, but mostly quad A featured for today. Setting up those matchups, three teams that we have out of the EPAC competing today. We'll quickly break down a little bit what happened in AAA, because it was an interesting day in the AAA field. I wanted to mention some of that for today. The Orioles lost in extras against the Mariners last night. A weird game overall. We'll hear from Craig Albernaz coming up later on in the show. Also, we'll be previewing game four of the NBA Finals tonight. The series is tied between Carolina and Vegas. We'll talk about the Stanley Cup Final as well. And maybe a little bit of World Cup preview on a Wednesday. The World Cup starts tomorrow, and a legend in the World Cup, and especially the world soccer scene, made a rare and unique appearance of all places, Jordan-Hare Stadium in Alabama. So we'll start today off. We'll mention quickly the AAA field. Luke, I know you were arriving late yesterday into the Huntington area, so an abridged bit of what you got out of the AAA field. But I thought it was an interesting day in the AAA field. That was the focus for yesterday. Some interesting matchups overall. You had Bridgeport get a really good punch thrown early from East Fairmont. There were, I think, a couple sack flies that allowed Bridgeport to win the game. I know East Fairmont had a pitcher change late in the game, gave up a couple, and Bridgeport was able to sneak out of that game with the victory. Ripley and Spring Valley, that was a crazy game. What was an 8-run deficit, I think, that Ripley was able to erase and beat Spring Valley. St. Albans and John Marshall went to extras in the 2-7 game yesterday. St. Albans won that game in 8. And then you had a competitive game to finish the day where Shady knocked off RCB. So overall, the AAA field, we previewed it a little bit. Pretty competitive day overall. I'll say this was a win for the Big 8 field for the state baseball tournament. This was a really good AAA first day.
1: Yeah, I agree with you. I mean, for everything that you might have issues with the expanded tournament for AA and Single A, you're 100% right that wasn't a problem yesterday at all. Bridgeport had that great test with East Fairmont. We had not one but two walk-off sacrifice flies. So that was kind of exciting. It was Guy Avioli that had it for Bridgeport, and they move on to the tournament to nobody's surprise. Like you said, that Ripley-Spring Valley game was crazy. Ripley erased that 8-run deficit. And let's be honest with ourselves, the Vikings tried to get cute in that one. Bryson Castro's on their roster. He's their ace. He's going to WVU. They did not start him in this game. They wanted to try to save him. And he had to throw 5 innings in relief, and he was great, and he won the game for him. But, you know, Ripley almost cost themselves losing that game without throwing their best pitcher. And then it continued on into the day, like you said. We had the St. Albans and John Marshall 8-inning thriller. We had a Shady Spring RCB game to finish things off that was also an incredibly entertaining game. That was Devin Hatfield that scored on Braden Smith's sacrifice fly that won it for St. Albans. So, yeah, a really competitive and intriguing AAA field yesterday.
0: So that sets up those semifinal games, those four teams advancing to the semis coming up on Thursday and into Friday, and then we'll set up the state championships. Again, all four state championship games are this Saturday, and you can check those games out again over at WVMetroNews.com. We'll have all the championship games here on the Panhandle News Network, and video streams will be available for you on the Metro News television app. That's this Saturday for the state championships in baseball in all four classes. Let's preview the Quad A field now, the play of primarily a focus today through everyone. You've got an interesting field overall. We've broken down the field before, but with the day coming and the tournament happening now, a little bit of a quick re-preview of what we're going to see. The top overall seed, George Washington, they'll be taking on the eighth seed coming up in Huntington today. You'll have also, locally for us, you'll have the 4-5 game, which will be the first of two games we'll have for you here on the Panhandle News Network. That's number 4 seed Washington against number 5 seed Jefferson. Later on in the day, the 3-6 matchup, you've got Martinsburg, who's the number 6 seed in this year's tournament. They'll be taking on an upcoming matchup with Hurricane. That should be an exciting one as well. And overall, I think a really solid field for Quad A this year. We talked about how competitive from the top to bottom was. Morgantown, the 2 seed in this year's tournament, too. So you've got a number of teams, and this is a tournament, Luke. We've talked about it. There is a number of teams. You've got your front runners, I would say. George Washington and Morgantown are teams that people are going to point to and look to be front runners, I think, to maybe take home a state championship. But the depth of how competitive Quad A is for this year's state baseball tournament cannot be overshadowed, because you've got teams like a Jefferson, who was one of the better teams in the state for most of the year, just had a couple hiccups at the wrong time when it came to seeding. You can argue this is an underseeded Jefferson team at the 5 seed. Washington's one of the hottest teams in the state right now. I mean, what, they've lost, what, 2 or 3 games in the past month and a half? Like, this Washington team got the respect from people finally and were a top 4 seed in the state tournament. That's nothing to scoff at. And you get these two matching up against each other in what was a co-regional final just a few weeks ago to set up their spots in the state tournament. And then Martinsburg, a team that's had some ups and downs this year, but when this team is on its A game, they're controlling with defense, great pitching. This is a team that can match up against Hurricane very, very well. So we'll start with the 4-5 matchup. That's the first game we'll have between our two Eastern Panhandle Athletic Conference matchups for today. Overall, your thoughts, Jefferson, Washington. It's a team that we looked at as one of the best in the state in Jefferson for most of the season. A little bit of hiccups, but now it's a Washington team. These two play each other for the 4th time this year. And it's a Washington team that feels like they have all the momentum in the world. Overall, your thoughts on this matchup?
1: It's going to be interesting, like you said. I mean, Jefferson controlled the 2 in the regular season, and then you had the wacky 11-7 game. Pitching's going to be key today, and as we make our way through the bracket, that's certainly something that I'm going to be focusing on. I imagine we're going to see Jack Gross for Jefferson. Are we going to see Smith potentially take the ball for that Washington team? We saw Alex Danner have really good success a couple of times in the regular season. You've got Earl on the roster as well. So pitching is what's going to be interesting to me in the story of this game, even though, this Washington team is a juggernaut offensively, and they've been scoring a lot of runs as of late. Put up 11 in that game against Jefferson. They had 10 a couple of weeks before that against Musselman, 8 against Wheeling Park. So I don't know. I brought this talking point up, I think, last week when the seedings came out. I'm really curious if these managers are in favor or not, and for coaches, I should say, in favor or not in favor of these matchups, because the Washington perspective is, well, it stinks to drive 5 hours and play a team that you are 10 feet away from in Jefferson County, but for a Washington team that has not been here before, having some familiarity could be a good thing. For Jefferson, you're probably annoyed that Washington, jumped over, seeded you, and again, you have to play them, and they're a team that's like 5 feet away from your campus. But I know for a fact that John Lowry would like to exercise some demons and say, hey, that game in the regional or the postseason was a fluke. You need to pay more attention to the regular season, and you shouldn't flip the seeding because Washington beat us. So Jefferson has an opportunity to prove that. So it's a matchup that can go either way. It's always exciting when you get an EPAC matchup. in the first round of the state tournament because we get to showcase how good the baseball is in this area to the rest of the state. I think they're going to be treated to a thriller. I think it's going to go either way. A low-scoring game, I would argue, favors Jefferson. A high-scoring game favors Washington, but I'm excited to see how it goes.
0: Three matchups for these two teams so far this year. On March the 24th, Jefferson won in Charlestown 8-1. Then later on in the regular season, Jefferson won against Washington again, that time in Shenandoah Junction 6-4. But the big get, of course, was Washington winning that co-regional final on May 20th, winning 11-7 in a game that was delayed for a little while due to some heavy rain, but got finished a few days later. Washington, that win propelling them to that number four overall seed. Again, it's Washington and Jefferson. We're expecting that game sometime late in the noon hour, early in the 1 o'clock hour. Again, we'll have that game for you right here on the Panhandle News Network. Stay up to date. Over on our Facebook page, we'll give you an update of when that time is projected to start for that Jefferson and Washington game. And we talked about how hot Washington has been coming into the state tournament. From the start of the month of April, so we're over 2 months at this point. This team's lost seven total games in over a two-month span. If you look at that just inside of the state, you've got a Musselman team that they played close, a Morgantown team that's a top two seed, Jefferson, who we just talked about, and then a James Wood team that's a pretty competitive team out of Virginia. So out of those three in-state losses since the start of April, Washington's been one of the more impressive teams, I think, over the past couple of months. That's your 4-5 matchup later on today. It is Washington and it's Jefferson. We'll keep you updated over on our Facebook page and our Twitter page of when that first pitch is going to be, but expect it sometime between noon and 1 today. Now, the second of two matchups in the EPAC, just one EPAC team. This will be the late game tonight. Number 3, Hurricane. Number 6, Martinsburg. So, Hurricane, a team coming in. I really like this Hurricane team from what I've looked at them. They're efficient. They play in a tough conference. I mean, there's some good baseball. We talk about the great baseball here in the Eastern Panhandle. I'll give the Kanawha Valley their flowers. They've had some really solid baseball down there over the past few years, and this is a Hurricane team that knows how to win a state championship, knows how to work their way through the field, and is a team that's going to be a tough out in this tournament. But Martinsburg, again, you really think for the Bulldogs, Luke, it's the defense for the Bulldogs that has to come up big today and keep the runs for Hurricane down if they want to steal a victory and pull a 6-3 upset today.
1: Yeah, I'd like to see Martinsburg not fool around, throw Jameer Brown, he's one of the best pitchers in the state, and try to do what he can to put the handcuffs on a really talented Hurricane lineup, like you said. I mean, this is a Redskins team that's 25-9, and you just walk through what were tough losses against really good teams for Washington. Well, you could say the same thing for this team. They lost a couple out of state, played Morgantown close, played Bridgeport close, played Frankfort close in a loss. They've beaten some teams that are pretty good this year. They handled Spring Mills. They handled Huntington, who's in the field. You know, George Washington, the number one seed, I mean, they're 3 weeks removed from losing to them in extra innings in a one-run thriller. So, you know, again, I expect we're going to see Jameer Brown and Martinsburg has a chance to exercise the demons as well, because I mean, you think about the postseason for the Bulldogs the last couple of years. 2 years ago, you're the number one team in the state with all those expectations, and you just kind of get punched in the mouth in the first game of the tournament, the semis. And then last year, you want to try to go back and avenge that loss, but without the expanded field, it was a lot harder to get down, and Martinsburg wasn't able to do that. So they've got an opportunity now to kind of make amends for what went wrong for them in the state tournament field back in Charleston in 2024 and potentially upset a team. And when you've got Jameer Brown on the mound, there's nobody in the state you can't beat. So I hope that's who we see pitch today for Martinsburg. You know, again, it's a Hurricane team that's in pretty good form. They got stomped in a tune-up game against Ripley, but I wouldn't read too much into that. They beat Calvin Midland. They've had success against Oak Hill in the postseason. It was a really long run through the MSAC and a really long run through the regional for them. So they're going to be a very good team that, like you said, can really stitch together a bunch of runs or a bunch of hits, I should say. And it's up to Jameer Brown to make sure that that's not the case. So it's another interesting draw for an EPAC team. It's going to be a hard bracket for Martinsburg to get out of, but it's certainly a matchup that they can absolutely handle in round one if they want to try to pull the upset.
0: I think this is going to be a really solid matchup. This is going to be a really good 3-6, I think. Martinsburg's a team, if they're able to use defense, I think they have a really great chance to win today. Again, that's the late game tonight. Expect it sometime later on, 7, 8 o'clock hour probably is when this game will get its first pitch. Again, we'll keep updates for you through our social media pages of when that first pitch is going to be. Or you can shoot it in through all the baseball throughout today. The other matchups going on in the Class Quad A tournament, the matchup that gets the day started again is the 1-8. That's top seed George Washington against number 8 seed Huntington. That's at 10 this morning, a scheduled first pitch. And one games go final, it's about 50 minutes after the final gets had, the final out is had, is when the next game will be. Washington Jefferson, we mentioned, will be the following game. Morgantown, the 2 seed against 7 seed Cabell Midland. That's a projected first pitch of about 5 in the afternoon. And then Hurricane Martinsburg is 50 minutes following the Morgantown and Cabell Midland game this evening. Yeah, that's all your matchups. You can stay up to date. We'll keep you up to date with those the best we can over on our social media pages. And hopefully we'll be talking about two semifinal matchups for EPAC teams going to the state semifinals. We're guaranteed one, at least, with Jefferson and Washington playing each other. Winner of that game advances to the state semis and will play the winner of George Washington and Huntington. Now, could it be two with Martinsburg? We'll have to see if that is the case coming up. When we talk about these semis coming up on Friday. Luke, I know you got to get down to the field again, all the plugs and all that for games you'll be featured in for today, and we'll set that plug up and get people ready.
1: Yeah, absolutely. A handful of punches I want to throw out the door here really quick, Park, before I go. You mentioned those other two quad A games. We're going to see some great pitching, I hope, today. George Washington with Nettles and Smith, Morgantown with Boggs and Barton. I'm curious to see. I hope that some combination of one of those guys pitches for both their teams, even if they hold their aces. So there's going to be great pitching. Huntington, of course, is Tavian Wilson. I was talking to you and Daniel Woods about this the other day. I mean, you're talking about a guy that's going to go play Division I power forward football, but just for the love of the game, was a great center, and just for the love of the game is hitting 350. So I'm excited to see him today, and I appreciate that we still have a multi-sport athlete that, and it's worked out for him. He's made multiple state tournaments for a sport that he's not going to college for. So I wanted to get that plug in there really quickly. Yeah, all the coverage at WVMetroNews.com. Really excited to call the games today. We've got a good crew. It's going to be a ton of fun. And then two more things before I say so long, Park. Huge game in the Stanley Cup Finals, even the series up at 2 games apiece. Carolina looked pretty darn good. They made the right goaltending decision. And you were also correct. I thought it was amazing that Lionel Messi scored a penalty yesterday on the same field as the kick six in a World Cup tune-up match. And the World Cup gets started tomorrow. I'll do my best to abbreviate each day and tell you what matchups are coming up, what people might want to watch and might not want to watch. But I understand our audience is not really a soccer audience. So I will keep the World Cup commentary to a small amount. But, yeah, excited to be on the call today. People can find it at WVMetroNews.com.
0: And, you know, the cool thing about it, you mentioned the World Cup, and I'll make this brief because I know you got to get out of here. I talked about it. I got my hair cut yesterday, and I talked with a few of the barbers and the people at the shop. Like, you don't even have to be a big soccer person to care about the World Cup. It's one of those things that just brings people to a sport, and you get invested into it. So we'll definitely talk more World Cup tomorrow. First set of games are coming up there. And also want to mention before we let you go, Luke, our big ATV winner. We got to mention our big winner. Congrats out to Raymond Chadwell, our big winner of the ATV giveaway with Tim Brooke Honda of Winchester. You heard us talking about it for weeks on end. We got our winner this past Saturday, Raymond Chadwell of Martinsburg. Congratulations to Raymond, taking home the ATV worth over $6,200. Big shout out to Tim Brocondo of Winchester. Thank you for hosting the event this weekend and providing the ATV for the giveaway and all the sponsors. Thank you for all your part in the ATV giveaway. So that was a fun event overall, great weekend overall. And Luke, we'll say so long to you here on this Wednesday. Have some great calls today, and hopefully you get to witness some good baseball.
1: All right, dude, I'll talk to you tomorrow.
0: All right, again, that is Luke Wiggs down at Jack Cook Field, heading that way, I should say, down in the Huntington area. Again, the Class Quad A State Baseball Championships begin today. First matchup will be the number 1 seed George Washington against the number 8 seed Huntington. Following that will be an all-EPAC affair with Jefferson and Washington playing each other. And then the evening session, the late game tonight, Martinsburg is the 6 seed. They play 3 seed Hurricane. We'll have both of those EPAC Center games on the Panhandle News Network. We'll also have for you that Morgantown-Cabell-Midland game. We'll have that game kick off the evening session, and then it'll parlay you into that Martinsburg and Hurricane game later on tonight. We're behind on a break. We will be back momentarily. Going to talk about the Orioles, a heartbreaking loss for the O's, and some things you wish you could have back in that game. We'll hear from Craig Albernaz and set some more things up here on this Wednesday morning edition of Panhandle Sports Live.
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0: Panhandle Sports Live rolls on this Wednesday morning. 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Well, what we also might need support for is for the Baltimore Orioles, because they lost again last night in extra innings to the Seattle Mariners. 6-5, the final last night. I was keeping tabs on this game about midway through. I saw where the O's were down, I believe, 4-2 at one point, or 5-2, and thought, well, another wasted game for the Orioles as they drop another game below the 500 mark. But yeah, so some good fight late in this game for the Orioles. They scored first in this game. There was a sack fly from Leody Taveras that scored early in this game. It got Taylor Ward to score. So the O's led 1-0 after the bottom of the first. Mitch Garver blasted a 3-run homer that scored him. Randy Arozarena and Ref Snyder that put the lead up to 2 for Seattle. They grew it to 3 runs, the lead, in the top of the 7th, where we'll talk about him as well. Someone who, unfortunately, still haunts the Orioles, even though he isn't in the American League East anymore, and Randy Arozarena. He just went off in this game last night. He singled to left, scored Victor Robles, and then the lead got to that point 4-1. Kobe Mayo scored on a wild pitch, got the game back to 4-2. Then the Orioles continued to storm back as it went to the bottom of the ninth. Kobe Mayo hits a home run, the solo shot to left center, pulls to within one. Samuel Basayo had a fielder's choice ground out. It scored Jeremiah Jackson, got the lead to four apiece, and it tied things up, and it took it to extra innings. And lo and behold, I said his name once, and unfortunately I have to say his name again. Randy Arozarena home runs and scores two in extras and gets the lead up two. The Orioles would score one off a Leody Taveras hit. It would score Pete Alonso, but the Orioles would fall 6-5 in extra innings last night. The Orioles now sit at 31-37 on the season. Seattle improves to 36-32 with the victory. Some weird stuff in this game. I know there was a play at the plate that Tyler O'Neill got thrown out. The Orioles tried to challenge that and were unsuccessful. Taylor Ward goes 1-for-4 in this game. The leadoff spot for the Orioles also walked once in this game. We'll hear from Craig Albanez here in a moment, but he talked a little bit. One of the talking points were some of the struggles that Gunnar Henderson has had at the plate as of late. He went 0-for-5 in this game with a strikeout. You had also in this game, no Oriole had multiple hits in this game. You had Sam Huff, who had another spot start in place, and another topic of conversation, what's the status of Adley Rutschman? Was probably supposed to start today, wasn't able to, so that was another topic brought about. Jeremiah Jackson comes in as a pinch hitter for Jackson Holliday late in this game. He had that hit that gave that run in extra innings. Kobe Mayo gets a couple hits in this game, gets himself in a spot. He hits the solo shot. He did strike out twice, though, so some of the unfortunate hauntings for Kobe Mayo from the early part of the season come to this game. But you look at Seattle, this is a team that's probably better than what their record says. They're four games above 500, but they're still a really solid team. I mean, you're just outproduced at the plate. Randy Arozarena was the thing that pushed the needle past the point of no return for Seattle, going 3-for-5 in this game and being as impactful as he was. He was the engine of the offense for Seattle in this game. Multi-hit performance from Victor Robles as well, hitting leadoff in this game for the Mariners. And now the Orioles drop another game. They're now two games left in this series. It's a four-game series against Seattle. So that sets them up that for the rest of the week. And then they'll launch into the weekend coming up with another series heading that way. So interesting result. I mean, I like the fight towards the end of the game, but again, just disappointing to see this team drop another game. They've got the Padres coming up this weekend. Again, we talked about it yesterday. This is an important 4 to 5 weeks for the Orioles, because if this is a team that is closer to the Royals, the Red Sox, the Tigers, the Angels of the world in the American League wildcard race, and this is a team that's going to have to ship off pieces once again, pack in for the year and take it as a reload. If you're able to get yourself closer to the A's, the Rangers, and the Blue Jays of the world, now you can compete for a wild card spot. But that's how it goes sometimes. I mean, you've still got two games left in this series. Can you salvage something from it? I think that's the million-dollar question. The Orioles, again, now drop 31-37 on the season. They're two games back of the final wild card spot in the American League. They were hopped by the Blue Jays at the number three position in the division, so now they're back down to fourth. The Red Sox lost another game last night as their abysmal season continues. The Orioles are a few games up on Boston right now. They're 2.5 up on Boston to avoid last place in the American League East. They're sitting currently at the moment. So, I don't know. I mean, it's interesting because this team, the highs are high, but the lows are very, very low, as you know, if you've paid attention to Orioles baseball this year. Yes, they're competing for the wild card spot, and it helps because the American League has been so top-heavy and there's been so few standout teams, I think, in the American League. I mean, you've got New York and Tampa are the two best teams in the American League. Cleveland and the White Sox are battling it out for the Central at the current moment. Seattle's leading the West, but Texas and the Athletics are battling with them at the moment. And then after that, it's just a bunch of teams that are either around 500, below 500, and the bad teams, if you want to call them that, like your Angels, your Red Sox, and your Royals, and teams like that. So maybe not the point of where, okay, it's time to panic, but if the losing continues for the Orioles and things aren't patched up, then we might need to have some tough conversations. You've heard me talk enough. Let's hear from the skipper. Craig Albanez sat down and met with media after the extra innings lost to the Seattle Mariners last night, 6-5. Let's hear from Craig Albanez.
8: Extremely frustrating on a lot of counts. One, the biggest thing is didn't win the game. You know, Logan Gilbert's a really good pitcher. Made him work. We had him on the ropes. We just couldn't get the big hit. A couple really good swings, two of them, with some good bounces that bounced over the, or bad bounces that bounced over the wall for ground rule doubles that could have added some runs. But the challenge, yeah, it's just one of those games where every 90 feet, everything matters, and it ultimately just ended up in a one-run loss. But like you said, I'm proud of our boys, how they fought. Never down, they never give up. Still in it. The crowd was awesome. Like, we felt it in the dugout during the rally. It was, it just sucks that we just couldn't pull it up.
16: Gunnar Henderson has not had the year that you expected him to have, and he's, you know, he's not hitting the way you want him to hit. What do you see in a game like this from him?
8: Gunnar is, this game is really hard, and Gunnar is working through a lot, and he's one of those players where he's such a dynamic impact player where it's going to click for him, and he has, like, he's had good at-bats and just hasn't got the results he wanted, and he's a main piece in what we do, and I know everyone's enamored with results, and rightfully so, and so is Gunnar, but he will get those results.
17: What did you think about that pitch from Garcia, slider outside of the plate for Rosarena to get the barrel to it?
8: Yeah, it was off the plate, away, and that's, Randy is a really good hitter and bad ball hitter. I'm not saying it's a bad ball, but meaning he can, doesn't matter, it has to be in the strike zone, he can be out of the strike zone, he can still do damage, and yeah, it was just up enough where he got his barrel to it and got the right trajectory to go over the fence.
17: For a second, peaks up in the 9-3-2 count, bases loaded, runners are going. Gunnar initially, you know, he's not sprinting right away, he's obviously got a lot to, doesn't want to get picked off by a left-handed pitcher and everything going on there. Is that a situation where he should be running harder initially, because it ends up being a really close play at second where, you know, a couple of inches of a foot could have made a difference then?
8: Yeah, it's one of those plays where you have to empty the tank to get there. I haven't watched the actual video yet, but knowing Gunnar, he always would say there was something more that he could do. Yeah, but in that situation, like, his effort going into the bag, obviously watching the play, you pick it up at the last second. So there's a lot of teaching moments in this game, just like in any game. And that's how we have to get better, to win those margins, whatever that is. So just like anyone with Gunnar and everybody else, it's looking at how we can get better and make adjustments.
18: You talked about how much you challenged Logan Gilbert early. I think really just tough at-bats with runners in scoring position for you guys in general up until the ninth. What do you make of some of those opportunities you saw in the first and second innings, and where can guys improve there?
8: Yeah, I mean, our bat quality was great. We forced them to throw a lot of pitches. You know, we were laying off tough pitches, and it's just the ability just to find grass. You know, it's really tough to, on the hitting side, to pinpoint, like, in that situation and that swing to get better. I think our guys did a great job of making them work. Our approach was awesome. Try to force him in the strike zone. Like, he has a devastating split and slider. He has a high velo fastball, and our guys did a great job of forcing him into the strike zone. We just couldn't find open space on the field.
19: Was Adley not available tonight?
8: Yeah, Adley wasn't available tonight.
19: What's he dealing with?
8: Some left hamstring tightness.
17: Day-to-day right now?
8: Yeah, day-to-day. It's one of those things where reassessing, he went through the workout today. So we just want to make sure that we stay on top of that.
0: And again, that's Orioles manager Craig Albernaz after the O's lost in 10 innings last night to the Seattle Mariners 6-5. Some of the comments and questions answered, of course, talking about what's been, I think overall a down season for Gunnar Henderson. He's hitting around, I think, 220 now on the season, and it's somebody that a little more inconsistent than what you would probably want as someone who's supposed to be the cornerstone and the star of the Orioles lineup at shortstop. It's someone that, not a bad season, but not a great season. Like, it's unfortunately, it's just a kind of a phrase I've described the O's with for a lot of this year. They're not terrible, but they're not great. And that's just kind of the feeling right now. It's like, this team is competitive. They'll win games and they'll win series against bad teams. But can this team win against quality opponents? Can this team win against teams that have a good shot of making the playoffs, are going to be in the hunt for the wild card, like your high-end teams in the American League? Can the O's beat those types of teams? And that's what's kind of preventing the O's from breaking this glass ceiling into, okay, we feel good about this team making the wild card and making the playoffs, or this team continues to sit in that second gear and cannot get out of it. So remains to be seen. Hopefully Gunnar Henderson turns it around. I mean, it's not a bad year by any means, but it's not a great year. He's batting 220. He's got 13 home runs on the year. That's top 30 in baseball. 32 RBIs on the year. That's top 70. His OPS is a 694. So, I mean, it's not great, but again, it's not bad either. So it's intriguing to see what's going to happen with Henderson. Hopefully he's able to turn it around. Hopefully Adley Rutschman too is somebody who can get back and healthy. Again, you heard Craig Albernaz talk some left hamstring tightness for Rutschman, his holding out of the lineup. He's day to day at the moment. He's been out for two straight days. They brought Sam Huff in to catch and relief for Adley Rutschman. So hopefully that is something that's definitely more day-to-day and doesn't turn into a trip to the IL for Rutschman, because when we talk about people who have been big impacts for the Orioles, this has been probably Adley's best season since like 3 years ago, I think. Probably 3 years ago. I mean, he's batting 267, 8 home runs, 36 RBIs, and 832 OPS. I mean, this is a guy that's been playing like one of the better catchers in baseball. So having him in your lineup is going to be super, super important. So hopefully this is definitely more of a minor thing for Adley Rutschman. And the Orioles can get back on the horse and get a few wins and salvage the series against Seattle. Again, the next matchup in that series coming up tonight, we will have that game at 6:35. We will wedge that between your coverage of high school baseball, the state championships going on. So we'll break away for that Martinsburg and Hurricane game, but if that game does not go final by the time that we end our broadcast of the Hurricane Martinsburg matchup, we'll return you to Orioles baseball. But George Kirby on the mound for the Mariners, Brandon Young on the mound for the O's tonight. The series wraps up tomorrow with Kyle Bradish on the mound against Brian Wu. That's tomorrow's matchup at 7. We will be able to have that game for you here on the Panhandle News Network. We're going to take our final break coming up, previewing NBA Finals Game 4 tonight. The Stanley Cup Final is tied at 2 apiece. We'll talk about that on the way. And cameo for Lionel Messi in front of Jordan-Hare Stadium in Alabama. We'll talk about that and maybe a soft preview of what to maybe expect for the World Cup, which is beginning tomorrow. Keep it here. This is Panhandle Sports Live.
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0: Final segment on this Wednesday edition of Panhandle Sports Live. Again, if you have any thoughts on the topics of the day, you can get those in 304-263-4321. You can send us a DM or at us on Twitter at EP Sports Network. As well, coming up later today, it is action from the Class Quad A State Baseball Championships from Jack Cook Field in Huntington, as we will have Jefferson and Washington taking each other on. That's going to be somewhere between the noon and 1 o'clock hour. We'll keep you updated on what the first pitch start time is going to be for that. But expect it sometime in that time frame right here on the Panhandle News Network. We will have that game for you. And then later on this evening, immediately following Morgantown and Cabell Midland, it will be both Martinsburg and Hurricane playing each other tonight. So that'll set up our state semifinals in Class Quad A. We're guaranteed at least one EPAC team to the state semis. So We'll have that recap for you on tomorrow's Panhandle Sports Live. We'll break down what happened in the Class Quad A field, set up some of the semifinals that are going to be going on, and then getting ready closer and closer to crowning some state champions in baseball and bring an end to the high school sports season. And then we'll have a little bit of a reprieve until we go into the fall sports season. Also joining me in studio is one Nathan Rudy. We always lean on Nathan a little bit on his NBA expertise. Nathan, a good morning to you. How are you on this Wednesday?
4: Pretty good. How about yourself?
0: I mean, I'm just sitting here talking about sports, man. I mean, it's sometimes you just got to appreciate life for what it is. And I could be doing a whole lot worse things than sitting here and talking about sports with you and the dear listener here on this Wednesday. So we'll start off with our roundup of the national news from yesterday. Series tied at 2-2 in the Stanley Cup final. The Carolina Hurricanes winning 5-3. They even the series up at 2-2 and get to take the series back to Carolina. There was a wild goal in this game from Jordan Staal. If you get to see it, he was falling down and made the goal as it happened. It was a wild sequence, but it was super cool. If you get the chance to check that out, highly recommend you do so, because it was a really cool clip when I saw it for the first time. They had an empty netter late in the third period to Carolina, and they've set themselves up to taking momentum back. Like, Vegas was the hottest team in hockey for a big stretch of this postseason, being able to knock out a team like the Colorado Avalanche. Like, that's a team that was one of the best in all of hockey this year, and you dominated them. And you come in and you dominate and take a 2-1 lead over Carolina, who was one of the best teams in hockey again this year. So it sets yourself up. You're tied up at 2-2 in this series. Carolina, you get the series tied back up, and it sets you up in a good position to potentially take a lead in this series coming up with Game 5 tomorrow. So we'll see how that plays. Again, the series tied at 2-2 between Carolina and Vegas in the Stanley Cup final. We'll see how that Game 5 goes. Again, Game 5 is scheduled for tomorrow. It's an 8 p.m. puck drop on ABC. And then the Game 6 matchup, so we will be guaranteed a Game 6. That will be on Sunday. Game 7, if necessary, will be coming up probably on Tuesday of next week. So we'll see how deep the Stanley Cup playoff goes and the Stanley Cup final goes specifically. Vegas and Carolina tied at 2-2. The series will shift back to Carolina beginning tomorrow. The NBA Finals continue tonight. It is Game 4 between New York and San Antonio, the final of double games in the Garden for this playoff series. We'll see how the Garden is for this Game 4. New York has a chance to go up 3-1 and take that 3-1 lead back to San Antonio. The Spurs can do exactly what the Hurricanes did in the NHL, get surprised maybe a little bit, but take a 2-2 even split going into a pivotal Game 5. Nathan, let's talk about this matchup. New York, San Antonio in the Garden, Game 4. Obviously, massive game for both these teams for completely different reasons. We'll start with the home team in the New York Knicks. They're up 2-1 in this series. San Antonio had a big prove it game, I think, on Monday to show, okay, we're not going to let New York just run over us. We're going to put a fight up in this series and not let our youth be a detriment. For the case of the Knicks, you dropped that first NBA Finals game in the Garden since 1999. You dropped that game. Obviously, some disappointment with that. What do the Knicks need to do specifically tonight if they want to win an NBA Finals game in the Garden and take a 3-1 lead in Game 5?
4: I think if they just play exactly how they did last game, I don't see them losing again. They had a sloppy fourth quarter with a bunch of fouling. I know that there was a lot of 50-50 calls that didn't go their way. And I believe it was a 24-8 foul ratio in the fourth quarter last game. So with that being said, they just need to be very careful with the fouling. They need to play through Brunson like they have been. Karl Anthony Towns needs to step up. As opposed to last game, he went 0-for-2 from 3-point. And then OG Anunoby has been playing probably one of the best role players that we have seen in the past few years.
0: We talked about it with game 3 that it was disappointing because that was probably scoring wise OG Anunoby's best game of the playoffs. And unfortunately it got wasted.
4: In the postseason, he is shooting 57% from the field, 47% from 3-point, and he typically isn't a very good free throw shooter. He's averaging 85% from the free throw line.
0: Yeah, he's been nuts this playoff.
4: So if you know, he is another wild card and has a really good game, 20-plus point game, I don't see the Knicks losing. With that being said, though, whoever ends up winning this game will most likely take the trophy home.
0: All right, we got 60 seconds left on the other side. The San Antonio Spurs, what do they need to do to even the series at 2-2 and take it back to San Antonio coming up on Friday?
4: Play through Wembanyama, and the role players need to step up. De'Aaron Fox was 0-for-5 from 3-point, and Dylan Harper was 1-for-8. They need to step up and shoot better 3-point shots and get better looks.
0: Yeah, that's game 4 of the NBA Finals tonight at 8:30 on ABC. New York with a 2-1 lead. San Antonio can even the series tonight with a victory. New York can take it up 3-1 with a victory tonight. So massive stakes for the NBA Finals. That will bring an end to Wednesday's edition of Panhandle Sports Live. I'm Parker Stone. We thank Luke Wiggs, who's down in Jack Cook Field in Huntington. He will be down in the part of the state championship coverage for baseball again coming up later today is going to be Jefferson and Washington. Expect that game to start in the noon to 1 o'clock hour. And then later tonight, Martinsburg and Hurricane. That game expected to be somewhere between the 7 and 8 o'clock hour. It'll be the final game of tonight's session of the Quad A Field. If you miss any of today's show, you can check it back out at our Panhandle News Network Spotify page. The show will be posted there momentarily. The award-winning Panhandle Live with Marcia Kovalik is next.

0: PM Martinsburg and WCST Berkeley Springs, a WVRC media station. 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
1: A finger on the trigger. I'm Chris Foster, Fox News. President Trump tells Fox he may order strikes on Iranian infrastructure targets, accusing Iran of stalling on peace talks. Airstrikes hit radar and air defense sites in Iran after the downing of a U.S. Army helicopter by an Iranian drone. Fox's Trey Yankst in Tel Aviv, Israel.
2: President Trump tells Fox News that the Iranian drone lodged in between the two pilots in this helicopter. They were flying very low. And so these pilots were trying to take down the helicopter with the drone lodged into this gunship without it exploding. President Trump told me that he is getting close to ordering new strikes against Iranian power plants and bridges.
1: Iran's military targeted American bases in Bahrain, Kuwait, and Jordan. In response to the American airstrikes, in the background of all this, a senior White House official tells Fox talks with Iran continue. Combat veteran and oyster farmer Graham Plattner wins the Democrat Senate nomination in Maine. He's been dealing with a series of scandals, and about 1 in 5 votes went to Governor Janet Mills, who'd stopped campaigning.
3: If you believe, as I do, that we can change our politics and change our country, then you must also believe that people can change.
1: He faces longtime Senate Republican Susan Collins in November. The Republican primary for South Carolina governor goes to a runoff.
4: Lieutenant Governor Pamela Evett, who was backed by President Trump, and State Attorney General Alan Wilson advanced to a runoff for the Republican nomination. Evett says she's ready for the next step.
5: If you want a business leader, a CEO, and someone who has spent their career outside of politics, I'm asking for your vote.
4: While Wilson says he's the most qualified for the job.
6: This is not something you get coronated for. This is not something you can inherit. Not everybody believes that. You have to fight for it. You have to earn the vote.
4: Sue Guzman, Fox News.
1: State Rep. Jermaine Johnson was the Democrats' nomination there. Consumer price inflation, 4.2%, the Labor Department reports, the highest in 3 years. 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

0: attack was linked to illegal mining. The affected suburb is known for its connections to that activity. Jonathan Savage, Fox News.
1: A man from Maine is accused of holding a woman against her will, forcing her to marry him.
2: Daniel Ouellette was arrested at an Olive Garden in New Hampshire Sunday after a mom called police worried about her daughter tracking her location to that parking lot. Police say when they got there, they saw cigarette burns on the woman's leg and found a satanic Bible, a sweatshirt, and a bag in his car. The woman later told officers he forced her to marry him against her will a few days earlier, claiming he wouldn't let her use her phone and told her he'd hurt her family if she left. Court documents say Ouellette made the woman drive him around with a gun pointed at her, saying a religious cult was following them, and then sliced her hand for what he said was a satanic ritual.
1: Fox Jonah Jalosi. Ouellette denies the accusations. Democrats will try to break a losing streak at the congressional baseball game tonight.
3: The tradition of lawmakers playing ball dates back to 1909, and in more recent years, the game has served as a major fundraiser for charities, expected to raise about $3 million. Nationals Park, home of the Washington Nationals, just blocks from the U.S. Capitol, is again hosting the game. Republicans have won the past five contests, and the GOP leads the overall series, 47 games to 42. With one tie.
1: It's Fox's Jared Halpern. Again, our top story. President Trump says he is close to ordering airstrikes on power plants and bridges in Iran. I'm Chris Foster. This is Fox News.
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5: Here is your Panhandle News Network forecast. Today, expect intervals of sunshine with a high humidity and the possibility of a thunderstorm. These storms may bring strong wind gusts to certain areas. The temperature will reach a high of 86. Tonight will be partly cloudy, remaining warm and humid with a low of 70. With your Panhandle News Network forecast, I'm meteorologist Joe Lundberg.
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6: Welcome into Panhandle Live. It is the Wednesday edition. Marcia Kavalik here with you the whole way. Luke Wiggs is off on assignment. We're going to get to a little bit of that, a preview, if you will, a little later in the show. But you've got me, and I've got news for you as well. But let's start with the weather. I did see a note from West Virginia Eastern Panhandle Weather's Will Astle that the weather could potentially get a little spicy today and tomorrow. So I think that's one of those days where we say be weather aware, because with the heat that we've had, you know, all the weather science, I'm not going to pretend to know, but we could get some unsettled weather, and that could mean higher wind. It could be thunder, it could be lightning. So I encourage you to go over to his page, WV Eastern Panhandle Weather. Check that out, especially as the afternoon progresses, because he's pretty good about putting up zone forecasts and letting folks know, you know, what is potentially going to happen in a given area. So just be aware of that. We did talk to Brandon Wander from the Jefferson County Office of Homeland Security and Emergency Management last week, and he talked about staying safe during a lightning storm.
7: With lightning safety is when you hear thunder roar, go indoors. Usually when there's lightning, there's thunder. And actually, there's a lot of times if lightning strikes, you can actually count. It's about a second a mile.
6: Okay.
7: So every second is about a mile away from where the strike actually happened.
6: Do you do that, the 1-1000, 2-1000? We got a little rain overnight, as a matter of fact, which is great for the garden. My husband is a genius, and he set up something in the garden, which I think is amazing, because we have a lot of deer. We live kind of in a wooded area. We have a lot of deer that have decided a great concourse for their travels is through our yard. And we have a big fence around the garden, which is great. But he has set up motion detectors. So he's got two or three motion detector lights. And then the genius thing that he did is he set up motion detectors hooked up to sprinklers.

0: and he's got two of them set up. And it's great. I think it's working great because the garden is getting watered, you know, periodically. We don't have it on a timer, but we have enough traffic going through our yard that it is working. The only pitfall is that it is not MRSA proof. And I walk by that thing and probably every other time it gets me. And it sounds like a tiny little machine gun going off. And then the waterworks come. And like, I don't react quickly enough and I get soaked. So it's a deer detector and also a wife detector. So, but our garden is getting some water. So that is awesome. News note from the Berkeley County Sheriff's Office. As you know, they also manage animal control. And this is concerning. I've been seeing a good number of updates throughout the spring, the late spring, that rabies has been found in some wild animals like raccoons. But last week, several people were attacked by a cat that turned out to be rabid. The Berkeley County Sheriff's Office Animal Control Division responded to multiple cat attacks occurring June 2nd through the 3rd around Clendenin Drive and Evening Star Lane in Spring Mills. Several folks were attacked by the same cat and received medical treatment for the injuries. The animal control officers were able to catch that cat. They tested it. It was positive for rabies. So if you were in the Spring Mills area and you came in contact with a cat, physical contact, got scratched, got bitten, and you're concerned, call the Berkeley County Sheriff's Office. They do have a post up, and I'll have this up on our website soon too, but there is a picture of the cat as well, just so you know. You can't be too careful because obviously if a person is bitten by rabies, it can be fatal. So please be mindful of that. An accident on I-81 yesterday afternoon south of exit 5 backed up traffic for hours. I feel bad for you if you got caught in that. I ended up, I hit the interstate kind of soon after it really started being backed up. And I took the long way home. I went around the mountain way, but there were people who reported being stuck in that for 4 hours. Eastern Panhandle Working Fires, which is the scanner page, says it was due to a tractor trailer south of exit 5 that crashed into another vehicle and 100 gallons of diesel fuel spilled on the road. So, you know, I hope you didn't get stuck in that. There is some reporting out on Metro News this morning related to Berkeley County's government, and they're seeking answers about what the data center developments might mean to the tax base in a given county like Berkeley County. Brad McElhaney from Metro News reached out to the Berkeley County commissioners, did some research into correspondence that they did, and he has a story filed at metronews.com, wvmetronews.com. Berkeley County officials sent a letter in March. They recently got a note back, kind of getting clarification about the financial breakdown, and they still have some questions about that $4 billion, 548-acre data center campus that's set for North Berkeley. It's being developed by Penzance Management, but we still don't know who the end user is. Of course, we've talked about House Bill 2014 and how it's set up kind of like a one-stop shopping. Like if someone wants to develop a data center, they go through the state instead. The commissioners in Berkeley County really say they fought really hard to carve back some of that, the tax revenue, because originally it was going to go through the state and the lion's share would be just distributed to other areas that didn't necessarily bear the brunt of the, you know, location of a given data center. So in Brad's reporting, it says the property tax revenue allocation formula dictates the split as follows: 50% for a personal income tax reduction fund, 30% to the county or the counties where the data center is located. 10% of the tax revenue goes to all counties based on a per capita formula. 5% for an economic enhancement grant fund, 5% for an electric credit stabilization and security fund. State tax officials have acknowledged that they, too, are still considering many of the implications. So that sounds like everything's kind of new. The tax department did respond May 19th with its own four-page letter of guidance. And again, you can read more about that at WVMetroNews.com and Brad's reporting there. Martinsburg has released its city council agenda for tomorrow. Of interest, they are acknowledging a retiring firefighter, EMT paramedic, for a 20-year run, years of service. Also proclamations of various events, Pride Month, the Farmers Market being 10th anniversary, and the 250th anniversary of the United States of America. They are also going to be swearing in the mayor pro tem, I should say, and the treasurer. So those are some things. You can read that whole agenda via the city of Martinsburg, and that meeting is tomorrow. We talked yesterday to outgoing Berkeley County Board of Education member Pat Murphy, who has a lengthy, decades-long career in public service. He talked about what he learned in his time in public service, not only in the military, but also as a lawmaker, and of course as a Board of Education member.
1: You can't view people who have a complaint as entirely a negative. There may be a problem there that you need to address. You have to step up to the challenge. Now, have I lost a lot of sleep over the years? Yes. There's a lot of stress in serving. I grew up poor in the housing projects there on Porter Avenue. Raised by my mother, and a lot of people invested in me at church, in the neighborhood, in school. I just always appreciated what they did for me.
0: He talked about test scores in the county.
1: I hope to see public education outperform the choice system. I also hope to see our students ranked, West Virginia itself ranked off the bottom, moving up, but Berkeley County first becoming the best county in the state, which we're not. That's what motivated this present board to start getting a new superintendent. From 2016, we were ranked 24th in the state, till 22-23 school year, we were 49th in the state.
0: You can hear that full interview on our Panhandle News Network Spotify. Encourage you to listen in because it's not often we get someone who has been in the community that long reflecting on all those years of service. So again, Panhandle News Network Spotify. And we'll be back with more Panhandle Live from the Hoppy Kirchville building right after this quick break.
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0: Welcome back into Panhandle Live. It is the Wednesday edition. Marcia Kovalik here with you. I like to say when Luca's away on assignment that I am solo, but I'm not alone. And joining me in studio, as you know, the Miss West Virginia competition is coming to Martinsburg next week. Can you believe it's next week? And we are blessed to have a lot of the title holders come in, call in, so we can get to know them ahead of the competition. I like to think that it's a nice interview practice. And so we have another one joining us right now. It is Miss Shenandoah Kylan Wagner. Good morning.
1: Good morning.
0: Thank you for being on with us.
1: Thank you so much for having me.
0: Oh, well, thanks so much for making the trip. Now, you are in Jefferson County. You have a kind of a regional title holder, Miss Shenandoah, right?
1: Yes, ma'am. I actually live in Shepherdstown.
0: So how many years or have you been involved in the Miss West Virginia organization or these competitions?
1: My first ever pageant started 4 years ago, and it was a fair pageant. It was a Miss Jefferson County Fair, I believe. And then after that, it was like a spark just went off inside of my body, and I couldn't stop. So I'm here for year four at States, and I'm so excited.
0: You caught the bug.
1: Yeah, I did.
0: So did you first compete in the teen division?
1: Yes, I was a teen title holder. I held 3 teen titles as a teen.
0: So now, is this your first year as a Miss?
1: Yeah.
0: Oh, get out. That's awesome. So are you still in high school then?
1: No, I'm actually a sophomore in college.
0: Okay, that's awesome too. So what is your what's your major?
1: My major is criminology with a focus in sociology. I hope to be a guardian ad litem one day.
0: Wow.
1: I graduate.
0: That's the thing. When we bring you title holders on, you're always incredibly busy, very focused, very goal oriented, I notice.
1: Yeah, I feel like that is something that's embedded in us from the Miss America organization. Like, it's kind of just in our blood. Like, once you compete, you have that fire and that spark in you to just bring it through your whole life.
0: It is a scholarship opportunity. So have you seen that, this is something that you could plan around? Should you win it all? Should you win the Miss West Virginia title next weekend? Not next weekend, the following weekend.
1: Yes, I do believe that scholarships play a big part in the Miss America organization. And for me, it's a big reason as to why I can even go to college in the first place. Because this past year at States, I won over $4,000 in scholarship money, which actually helped me complete my freshman year of college at Shepherd University.
0: Wow. So you're living proof.
1: Yeah. So hopefully, fingers crossed, if I win, I'll use that scholarship to complete all 4 years of college.
0: So, Kylan, we talk often to the title holders about their community service initiative. So tell us about yours.
1: So my community service initiative is titled the Thomas Project. And it was created in honor of my grandmother, who served as a Marine for 30 years. And it's all about preserving the stories behind women veterans, ensuring that every single woman veteran story is heard and preserved. Because I noticed through my grandmother's story that oftentimes her story was overlooked and unheard. And I saw that firsthand, so I wanted to be the change and make sure that no other woman feels that way.
0: Did you realize when you were younger that it was unusual for you to have a grandma who was a Marine, and then, as you got older, who had been a Marine for 30 years?

0: years.
1: Yeah, I always kind of grew up knowing that wasn't normal because when my grandmother would talk about it, people would give her crazy looks. And that's kind of when I started to notice the problem because people would act as if that's unheard of and unnormal. But reality, that is our reality today. We're able to do these things because women before us put themselves in uncomfortable situations. So I believe that they deserve to be applauded for that.
0: So you talk about your community service initiative. You have folded it, I think, kind of creatively into your talent.
1: Yes, so my talent is actually an original monologue, and it's about two women veterans, one being a grandmother who's retired, so that would be from my grandmother's point of view, and then one other woman who's reading it, which would be my point of view, and it says, if my grandmother had written me a letter while I'm in boot camp, so it's kind of just seeing how the story unfolds, and that kind of aligns with me and my grandmother's life.
0: Have you touched base with her about this project and writing this monologue?
1: Yes, she's actually been a really big help to me throughout creating my CSI and through everything that I do through the Thomas Project. But she has not heard my talent fully, so it's going to be a little surprise.
0: So, wow, that's really neat. So do you think she'll be able to be in the audience then? Or?
1: Oh, yeah, okay. She's like my biggest supporter. She'll be there every day, front row.
0: So I don't want to put you on the spot. Kylan Wagner is with us. She is Miss Shenandoah, but obviously your CSI and your monologue, your talent, very heavily influenced by military service. Has that entered into your plans for the future at all? Have you thought about serving in the military?
1: Yes, actually I have. I have plans when I graduate college to enlist in the Air Force or the Marines. I haven't decided yet, but I'm currently talking to two recruiters, so I'm really excited and pumped about my future to fall into my grandmother's footsteps.
0: Wow. So next week, you guys are going to be kind of cloistered away. I think it's Monday you check in?
1: Yeah.
0: And even though you're regional, you're really local to where the competition is, you guys will all kind of be on campus together with sisters from around the state. So what's that feel like for you?
1: For me, this year as a Miss, I'm going in very open-minded and very excited because I feel like my experience is definitely going to be different as a Miss rather than a teen. So I'm really excited to be surrounded by my sisters all week. You know, we get to stay in a hotel. I have a roommate, and my roommate is a girl that I'm not very close with, but I'm excited because this is an opportunity for me to make a new friend. So I'm just really excited to be with my sisters all week and just for the competition and just going in open-minded with it being my first year as a Miss.
0: So what is this week like? I know, you know, we're probably taking a little of your time this morning to be on the radio for the first time, but do you have everything planned out? Do you know what you're wearing, what you're packing for this trip across to another county to stay for the week?
1: Yes, I do. And actually, after this, I'm going to pick up my evening gown, which is being altered. So all week kind of for me just looks like packing. And I've spent the last several months ever since I've became Miss Shenandoah preparing for Miss West Virginia. So I'm trying to take this week a little bit more calmly so I can go in with a fresh mind.
0: So for folks who have never been in competition, what does preparing look like? What are you kind of cramming for the interview? Are you practicing your monologue without a script? Like, what does that look like for you?
1: For me, since my monologue is actually a letter, I'm blessed enough to just be able to read it on stage. But other than that, I have been rehearsing my talent 24/7, lots and lots and lots of interview prep, and also walking. Walking in heels, most people think, might just come natural to us, but it doesn't. I walk around in my heels all day throughout the house, so that's what I've been doing to prepare.
0: So, I mean, this is the kind of behind-the-scenes stuff. Like, I wouldn't think about that, but so are you excited about some of the routines that you, for better lack of a better word, you guys will learn routines that you'll all do together, and having just met some of these young ladies, you guys will be dancing and doing elements on the stage together. Is that anything that you're concerned about? Are you looking forward to that?
1: I'm looking forward to that because I'm not a dancer, so this is my one time a year where I get to just let loose. And, you know, I'm not the only person who's not a dancer. So usually we're all just trying our best to dance and waiting for the first phase of competition to start. So I'm really excited to get to dance for the week.
0: Colleen Wagner is with us. She's Miss Shenandoah. How can folks find out more about your platform or follow your progress during next week, the big week?
1: So my Facebook is Miss Shenandoah, and it should be the first one that pops up. And then my Instagram is abc.kylan.
0: Perfect. Thanks for spending some time with us ahead of this very busy week. I hope you and all of the other young ladies have a fabulous time and make a lot of great memories.
1: Thank you so much.
2: West Virginia Metro News, I'm Chris Lawrence. Things are lining up for a quadruple murder trial to begin in Kanawha County later this month.
3: Kanawha County prosecutors and attorneys for 22-year-old Gavin Smith say they'll be ready to begin Smith's trial on June 22nd. Smith is getting a second trial in connection with the December 2020 shooting deaths of his mother, stepfather, and two younger brothers. They were found dead in the Elkview area home. A jury convicted him in 2022 of three counts of first-degree murder, one count of second-degree murder, but the state Supreme Court ruled last year Smith should have a new trial because of an error made during jury instructions. Kanawha County Circuit Judge Kenneth Ballard says 75 potential jurors will be brought in search of a 12-member panel with a few alternates. I'm Jeff Jenkins, WVMetroNews.com.
2: Kanawha County Commissioner Lance Wheeler says his county is trying to find ways to cut costs of the exploding regional jail bill. But he adds the state's got to do some work on its end as well.
4: At the end of the day, this is going to be a state issue, and this is something that the state needs to look at and say, you can't just keep doing the same thing over and over again, bouncing that expense with increase of per diem on the counties.
2: Every county struggling with the cost. At least four have been unable to pay the bill on time due to that cost. In Kanawha County, a man is in jail charged with sexually assaulting a woman in her home. 40-year-old James Craig Jr. was arrested for the incident Monday that began when he approached the woman at the Chillon Post Office. 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
2: A man's in custody charged with stealing an ambulance. 40-year-old Holden Stapleton was arrested after police say he jumped into that ambulance at WVU Medicine Thomas Hospital in South Charleston and took off. He was finally stopped on U.S. Route 119. The ambulance was from Lincoln County, and the paramedics were taking a patient into the hospital when it was taken. Stapleton is now in the South Central Regional Jail. From the Metro News Anchor Desk, I'm Chris Lawrence.
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0: Welcome in to Panhandle Live, the Wednesday edition. I was tardy getting in my chair because we were talking before the show started. So, please remind me of my time when I was a student. I tell you what, some of you have listened for a while know that I taught for a while. When I was a student, we had to catch the bus, and there were a few times that I was late for the bus. So I would have these recurring dreams into college that I was missing the bus. And then after I became a teacher, I had these recurring dreams that class was starting without me, or that one of my colleagues was having to start the class. And now I have these recurring dreams that I'm late for an on-air thing, and the studio looks completely different, and people that I don't know are doing shows. So I don't know if that's like a post-teacher trauma. I have no idea. But I think one of the most pleasant aspects of the public school system is how they look after our kiddos and their nutrition needs. And here to talk about the summer feeding program from the Berkeley County Schools, we have executive director from the Child Nutrition, Wellness, and Warehouse Department. That's Jennifer Setney, and coordinator Christy Randall. I hope I got all that right.
1: Yes.
0: Ladies, welcome in.
2: Thank you for having us.
0: And you can swing that mic a little closer to you. That way everyone can hear what you have to say. So who wants to get started? We know that the West Virginia Department of Education is partnering with the USDA and local organizations to feed students throughout the summer. There are 375 sites across the state set to address food insecurity. So who wants to get started with our efforts here in Berkeley County?
2: So today we're launching Berkeley County School's Summer Meals Program, which provides free meals to all children ages 2 to 18. Today the program kicks off at Martinsburg North Middle School. One of the best things about the program is how simple it is to participate. There's no paperwork, no registration, no income requirements. Children can simply come to a participating site and receive free healthy meals. All they need to do is enter through the main office, and staff will be happy to direct them to the cafeteria. And we have 5 sites set up.
0: So the 5 so you're starting at Martinsburg North Middle, and that's today. The 5 sites that you mentioned, are those, will they take on different weeks of the summer?
1: Yes.
0: Or how does that,
1: yes.
0: So that was Jennifer answering that question, just for our listeners at home. Christy, how does that work through the summer?
3: So, excuse me, yes, we do have a total of 5 sites this summer. North Middle is starting today, and it runs through July the 21st. And then next week, we are bringing on 3 more sites. They begin June 17th and end July 16th, and those sites are Mountain Ridge Intermediate, Orchard View Intermediate, and Spring Mills Primary. And then in July, we have July 7th through July 30th at Rosemont Elementary.
0: So let me ask a question that might be in the back of some heads of, you know, families. Let's say that I'm new to the area, or I have a 3-year-old that was not part of the pre-K program.
3: Mm-hmm.
0: Can I come?
3: Yes.
2: Absolutely. You do not have to be a Berkeley County resident or go to Berkeley County Schools to participate in this program. That's what makes it so great. It's open to any children aged 2 to 18.
0: Wow. So what kind of food are they getting at these? Are these the, like, are you guys throwing some cosmic brownies their way and then calling it a day? What are they getting?
3: No.
0: Christy.
3: A lot of our, because these locations have programs that are operating within them, so they are open feeding sites as well.
0: So the cafeteria is up and running? Is that what you're saying?
3: Yes, in these 5 locations they will be.
0: So they're actually, the lunch ladies are,
3: yes,
0: on duty.
3: It is our normal staff that work in the summer on an extended contract. They run the kitchens. We plan the meals just like we do during the normal school year. So most of the centers have, for the students that are there for normal programs, they are having like breakfast, like a grab-and-go situation where they can take it back and start breakfast. But for the children that are walking in to participate, they can eat in the cafeteria. And then lunch is traditional. It's in the cafeteria. So we have tacos one day.
0: Oh, wow.
3: I think we have nuggets or tenders one day. You know, the planning for this has been months in the making, so
0: oh,
3: I
0: sure.
3: Don't have that.
2: Pasta with meat sauce.
3: Yeah, there is a pasta with meat sauce salad. So it's a lot of what we serve normally throughout the school year. So we're bringing those favorites back.
0: So just to clarify, if I'm walking in, is there a specific time that specific things will be served?
2: Yes.
3: Yes.
2: So at Martinsburg North today, breakfast is open to the public from 8 to 8:30 and lunch is from 11 to 12. And the other information for all the other sites can be found on the Berkeley County Schools webpage. And a s'more, I believe, was sent home to all Berkeley County students and families regarding the summer meal program. Mm-hmm.
0: So if
2: you want more information, feel free to call Berkeley County Schools and ask for the Child Nutrition Department. We'll be happy to provide you the information. Mm-hmm.
0: So no one's RSVPing for this. How the world do you possibly plan for a summer? Especially, you know, we've been hearing from feeding programs. You know, we talked to the Martinsburg Union Rescue Mission. Mm-hmm. The number of folks coming in who need to be fed is up exponentially. How in the world do you possibly plan for this?
3: Well, we start with an estimate of our students that are registered there for programs, and then we just pad numbers. And it's a little bit of trial and error the first couple days till you see if you have what we call walk-ins to come in and participate. You know, we get a few at each of the sites, and, you know, the ones that are more central in mm-hmm. town, you'll have more participation just because a lot of them you can walk to, and they're closer. Now some of the outlying schools that we have, we may not have as many people walk, you know, that are able to walk to. You'd have to have someone take you, transport you. And the meals have to be consumed on site. They cannot leave the kitchen or the cafeteria. So that's another factor. But we do have families participate, and it's great. And a lot of them come every day, or they come when their schedule allows to take part in it.
0: This is an unfair question, but ballpark, what's the max you think you're preparing for in a given day at a given feeding site? Are we talking about hundreds?
3: Well, at North Middle today, yes. About 150.
2: That would be on site for credit recovery. And then yes. We have our satellite locations for our off-site programs. So mm-hmm. we're probably doing bagged meals and lunches mm-hmm. for 150 other students.
0: Yeah. So upwards of 300
3: yes.
0: kids. So when we got the information from the Metro News ran this story about the summer feeding programs around the state, one of the sobering stats that they gave was that 85% of public school children qualify for free lunches. Is that kind of what we're seeing in our region as well?
2: Ours is a little lower mm-hmm. than that.
0: So, but still there.
2: Compared to statewide.
0: Yeah. So there is still a need, though.
3: Mm-hmm. Mm-hmm. Definitely.
0: Our guest this morning from the Berkeley County Schools Nutrition Department, we're speaking to Jennifer Setney and Christy Randall. What else do you want to let folks know about either the summer feeding program or what you have planning for the fall?
2: We've seen a significant increase in the participation of our school meals program between FY25 and FY26. This year, we served 3.9 million reimbursable meals to students. That's almost a 300,000 meal increase compared to the previous school year. So that equates to about 1,600 additional meals daily that the cooks are making in the cafeterias serving to students mm-hmm. compared to last year.
0: Wow. So I know that Berkeley County Schools in particular made the move fairly recently to just open up free meals to all students, because originally, you had to be credentialed, you had to show your household income and that. When was that, and is that still ongoing?
2: That is correct. Back in November of 2024, Berkeley County School Board voted to implement the CEP, the Community Eligibility Program, district-wide, and it provided free meals to all students, regardless of meal status, and eliminated the paper meal applications that families had to fill out to be eligible. And that students will receive free meals next year as well, because they're continuing the program. So that is great news.
0: So anecdotally, what are you guys hearing about this as far as reaction from families? Because I imagine it makes a difference.
3: I think it's a positive.
0: Yeah.
3: It's one less expense for the families.
0: We know that there were some that were getting behind on their mm-hmm. lunch bills, and that's just, it's hard for a kid.
3: Mm-hmm.
0: You know, that makes it hard.
3: Mm-hmm.
0: Anything else you want to let the folks know? Maybe re-hit that the information, how folks can find out more about the summer feeding program.
2: We encourage all families with children ages 2 to 18 to take advantage of the Field Meal Program that help us spread the word throughout the community that today kicks off our Summer Meals Feeding Program, opening up at North Middle School. For more information, please visit the Berkeley County Schools website or call the Child Nutrition Department.
0: Have a great summer, ladies.
3: Thank you so much.
2: Thank you for having us.
0: More Panhandle Live after this quick break.
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7: Let's talk the state baseball tournament. Quarterfinals already done for Class Single-A on Monday. The quarterfinals were played for Double-A. Triple-A on Tuesday. Wednesday is when Quad-A takes center stage, and the Eastern Panhandle Athletic Conference teams will be in action. Action gets underway at 10 a.m. with the 1-8 matchup, that's George Washington against Huntington. Then 50 minutes after its conclusion, we'll have coverage of 4th-seeded Washington against 5th-seeded Jefferson in a rematch of two Eastern Panhandle Athletic Conference rivals. Then Cabell Midland against Morgantown in the 2-7 at 5 o'clock. And 50 minutes after that game, another EPAC team in action as number 3 Hurricane takes on 6th-seeded Martinsburg. The EPAC games you can find on WVPM Martinsburg and WCST Berkeley Springs. And extended tournament coverage you can find at WVMetroNews.com. With sports, I'm Luke Wiggs.
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0: Welcome back into Panhandle Live. Marsha Kovalik here with you the whole way. Reminder, West Virginia Eastern Panhandle weather, as Will Astle has said, the weather could get a little spicy in the afternoon, so just be weather aware. And if you live in Berkeley County, you can sign up for those weather alerts through Alert Berkeley. So as I mentioned, we have been trying to get as many of the local title holders on Panhandle Live as we could. I believe we've got one joining us right now. Good morning.
14: Good morning.
0: Is this Miss Apple Valley Teen Paisley Ramsburg?
14: Yes, it is.
0: Well, good morning. It's a pleasure to talk to you.
14: It's a pleasure to talk to you. I'm really happy to be here.
0: So let me ask you we'll introduce you a little bit on the fly here to our listeners. So are you regional? Are you make your home in the Panhandle?
14: Sorry, can you repeat that?
0: Oh, yeah. Do you live in Eastern Panhandle, Berkeley County, Jefferson, Morgan County?
14: Yes, I live in Jefferson County.
0: So you are Miss Apple Valley Teen. I'm assuming that means you're still in the high school level?
14: Yes.
0: Perfect. So how long have you been involved in the Miss West Virginia organization and in these competitions?
14: So this is my first at-large Miss West Virginia pageant, and I started, I think, last year when I did the state or when I did the Jefferson County Fair pageant, and here I am.
0: Perfect. So what drew you into the Miss West Virginia organization?
14: It seems like a really, really good program, and I did the fair pageant. I just fell in love, and I did the Shenandoah Scholarship Organization, and after that, I went to Miss West Virginia, and it's just been so great ever since. The community is so good. Everyone is super nice and welcoming.
0: So when were you titled? When did you receive your title as Miss Apple Valley Teen?
14: Last year.
0: I'm sorry, cut off a little bit. When was that?
14: Oh, sorry. It was last year. I needed it to compete with West Virginia's team just so I could be a contestant.
0: Right. So have you been able to wear your crown and sash on any special appearances, like at schools or anything yet?
14: Yes, I went to, I think it was James Rumsey Elementary School, to go face painting with the little kids at their field day. It was really fun. All the kids were super.
0: So do you have a community service initiative that you want to promote today?
14: Yes, it is called Paisley Paws, and it's where we advocate for animals getting a happy home instead of getting sent to kill shelters, because I've heard some animals get sent to kill shelters and get euthanized just because they're in no-kill shelters for too long. So I feel like if we were to set up more adoption days and get more donation boxes set up, we could get funds to help house those animals in the no-kill shelters to let them stay long enough to have a happy home.
0: So you must be an animal lover. Do you have any pets at home?
14: Yes, I do. I have two dogs. I think my little white one is a Bichon. His name is Duke. And I have a French bulldog. We recently just got her, and her name is Petunia.
0: And obviously, this is an opportunity when you're a title holder to use that platform to get the word out. So are you hoping to use your notoriety as Miss Apple Valley Teen to then get some of those adoption days started or appear at some of them to draw more people in?
14: Yes, I've been working with Petco to try and get some donations set up just so we can start getting those funds happening a little earlier. So then we can, move up.
0: So competition week is next week. Can you believe it?
14: It's come so fast, and I feel like it's so crazy to me.
0: So among the preparations, obviously, you're working on interview. This is, I think, probably a pretty good practice for it. But what is your talent?
14: My talent? I am playing a song called Gavit. I do not know how to pronounce the composer's name because it's French.
0: And what is the instrument?
14: Oh, a flute.
0: Oh, okay.
14: I've been flute since I was in fifth grade, and I thought it was just fitting.
0: Perfect. So do you know your room assignment, roommates and all that? I know some of the title holders are like, yeah, I haven't met my roommate, but I know she's from such and such. Are you looking forward to the camaraderie next week? Because in talking to the title holders, it seems like that's a big deal in the Miss West Virginia organization brand.
14: I am. I'm really excited to meet everyone and just get to know all the learning curves. Get to learn all the learning curves for everything just so I can get prepared.
0: Yeah. So Miss Apple Valley Teen Paisley Ramsburg has been our guest this morning. So this is a scholarship organization. What are your plans post high school?
14: I plan to either go to a college close by, maybe WVU or somewhere in Los Angeles. I'm a big performer. I love being on stage. So I hope I can get somewhere towards that in my life.
0: And a scholarship organization like Miss West Virginia, should you rise up the ranks, should be very helpful with that, right?
14: Yes.
0: Well, thank you so much for appearing today, Miss Apple Valley Teen Paisley Ramsburg.
14: Yes.
0: And
14: thank you for.
0: Of course. Have a great day. We'll talk to you. Hopefully, we'll see you next week.
14: Yes, thank you. You have a great day.
0: You too. And I think we may have one more interview coming up before the week closes out with one of our title holders. And then next week, while they are all cloistered away studying their choreography and getting ready to hit the Miss West Virginia pageant stage, we are going to touch base with the reigning Miss West Virginia and Miss West Virginia teen and their special MC, who is a former Miss America. So lots going on. And lots going on our stations as well. Following Panhandle Live, it'll be Talkline, and they've got top of the show, Patrick Farrell, Huntington Mayor. They'll be touching base with Brian Hughes because they're getting some unsettled weather there too. He's the Metro News meteorologist. Brian Abraham, the AEP president, will call in. I know there's been a lot of news about not only transmission lines, but also rate hikes. Jared Halpern will be in. There's a lot of sword rattling going on in Iran. And 11:33, Dan Hollis, Marshall University journalism professor, will be on. And on our airwaves, we are privileged to be able to bring some of the local baseball tournament games, and here to fill us in from our sports department, sports director Parker Stone. Good morning.
15: Good morning, Marsha. How are you?
0: I'm good. So what can our listeners here locally expect on WEPM, WCST, the Panhandle News Network?
15: So today starts the Class Quad A tournament field, which those are the schools from our Eastern Panhandle listening area. So there are going to be three schools in action from our area today. Coming up around somewhere between noon and 1 this afternoon, I would say. Now, game times, it's 50 minutes after the first game goes final will be the second game. There's two sessions for today for Class Quad A. There will be the first game of the day is George Washington against Huntington. 50 minutes after the final of that game will be an all-Eastern Panhandle affair, and even better, an all-Jefferson County affair. It is Jefferson against Washington, so we should expect that game somewhere between the noon and 1 hour, somewhere around there, maybe a little after 1 in the afternoon on the late side of things. So that'll be for you. We'll have that game for you right here on the Panhandle News Network. You will not miss any bit of that game. We will have from the start to the finish right here, Jefferson against Washington. That's coming up this afternoon. And then later on this evening for the evening session, I believe we're going to have both the games of the evening session, if I'm correct. It'll be Morgantown and Cabell Midland in the afternoon, kicking things off at around 5. And then about 50 minutes after the conclusion of that game, another Eastern Panhandle team will be in action. Martinsburg will be playing Hurricane, and that'll be the final game of the day. It'll be somewhere probably, if I were to guess, around 7 to 8 o'clock will be first pitch for that game. We'll have that game again in its entirety right here on the Panhandle News Network for you.
0: That's crazy, all that access to these local teams. And I looked at my very not dependable phone app for weather, and it says for the day a 40% chance of precipitation. But I'm looking at all the hours, and it doesn't look like much other than just a few clouds. But should there be a weather delay, how does that affect our programming?
15: So if we do run into weather delays, that will be dependent on where things lie with the Metro News Radio Network, because they're the ones carrying these games from Huntington. Funny enough, you brought up Huntington. It's first time ever. It's at Jack Cook Field at the Jack in Huntington, which has been really exciting.
0: It's a new-ish.
15: New place. It's been exciting. We've had some really good games there, too, as well over the past few days. We talked last hour on Panhandle Sports Live. The AAA field was really exciting yesterday. So it's been some good games so far in Huntington. So I've been really excited to see how the Quad A tournament goes today. If we do run into any weather delays, we'll keep you updated on those on our social media pages. If we break away from any of the games or go back into normal programming, we'll keep you up to date on all of that. Crossing our fingers, today looks pretty solid for the most part, knock on wood. Tomorrow's maybe a day, or Friday maybe a day that maybe might get more of a threat of potentially moving things around. And there are some backup plans I know of that are in Huntington right now of if games need to get in and moved around, they can do that so we can progress with the tournament in an orderly fashion. So we'll let you know and keep you updated on if there's any weather delays or anything of that nature over on our social media pages.
0: Yeah, that social media is, so for Facebook, it's WEPM, WCST, the Panhandle Network.
15: Yes, just search up Panhandle News Network on Facebook and you can find us there. And then if you want to search on Twitter or X, it is at EP Sports Network. We'll keep you updated.
0: And of course, give us a follow because we don't waste your time with a lot of clickbait on that page. I post if there's a good news story or something you need to know. We don't waste your time. Please give us a follow and also make us, you know, one of the priority follows on Facebook or on your social media. And then, of course, as Parker mentioned, you can keep up with, you know, when the games are happening and if there are any weather delays. Parker, thank you so much for being on the show today.
15: Not a problem. Thank you, Marcia.
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0: WEPM Martinsburg and WCST Berkeley Springs, a WVRC media station. 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
1: I may keep going. I'm Chris Foster of Fox News. President Trump says he's close to ordering strikes on infrastructure targets in Iran. There have been new strikes on military facilities in southern Iran. Fox's Trey Yinks reports from Tel Aviv, Israel.
2: Overnight, the United States launched a series of airstrikes against Iranian targets along the coast. The Iranians responded with missile fire toward U.S. forces. And I spoke with President Trump earlier. He told me he may keep going and is even getting closer to targeting Iranian power plants and bridges because President Trump says the Iranians are tapping the U.S. along at the negotiating table. This is a significant development and a change in thinking here because the president says they had a chance to sign a deal and survive. And ultimately, this week, they shot down a U.S. Apache helicopter with a drone.
1: The president says that drone was lodged in between the two pilots on fire, and it's a miracle they survived, located and rescued by an unmanned rescue boat. The president this hour is scheduled to be signing a $70 billion funding bill for immigration and border enforcement passed by the House, 214-212. The Senate passed it last week. Consumer inflation's back up over 4%.
3: The Consumer Price Index rose last month. The 4.2% annual pace is the largest increase since April of 2023. Excluding food and energy, core CPI rose 2.9% for the year ending in May.
1: Fox's Jenny Casola. The winner of the Democrats' main Senate primary, Graham Platner, says opponents and the national media are trying to make the campaign about mistakes he's made in the past.
4: This is a movement about us, about the far too many working far too hard and struggling far too much at the hands of the ruling class. Yeah. It is not a story of my hardship, it's of our hardship.
1: He's trying to win Republican Susan Collins' Senate seat. South Carolina Senate Republican Lindsey Graham wins his primary and faces the Democrats' Annie Andrews. America's listening to Fox News.
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8: The Berkeley County Sheriff's Office says several people were attacked by a rabid cat in the Spring Mills area recently. The attacks happened June 2nd to the 3rd in the area of Clendenin Drive and Evening Star Lane. They say several individuals were attacked by the same cat who did test positive for rabies.

0: Intelligence Center. The 548-acre data center campus is being developed by the real estate firm Penzance Management. Metro News statewide correspondent Brad McElhaney says Berkeley County now wants some additional information from the state.
1: Berkeley County officials invited representatives of the state tax department to a face-to-face meeting for continued dialogue about the tax implications.
0: Read more of his ongoing reporting at WVMetroNews.com. Maryland Republican Congressman Andy Harris is urging the Department of Energy to take action to preserve the state's power generation capacity and grid reliability. He says as electricity demands rise, families are paying the price for green energy mandates that he says have increased electricity costs. He's pushing for some generating stations to get back online. Anti-ICE demonstrators gathered in Hagerstown before Tuesday's Washington County Commissioners meeting. The final two public comment hearings presented by the Public Service Commission for the Mid-Atlantic Resiliency Link, or MARL, will be held this week in Monongalia and Preston counties. The MARL is a 107.5-mile transmission line proposed by NextEra Energy Transmission that would run from Pennsylvania to Virginia June 10th. A hearing will be held in Monongalia County June 11th. In Preston County. Read more at WVMetroNews.com. For the Panhandle News Network, I'm Marcia Kovalik.
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3: Here is your Panhandle News Network forecast. This afternoon, expect some sunshine peeking through the clouds, but it will be humid with the possibility of a thunderstorm. These storms could bring localized damaging wind gusts. The temperature will reach a high of 82. Tonight will be partly cloudy, remaining warm and humid with a low of 70. With your Panhandle News Network forecast, I'm meteorologist Joe Lundberg.
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5: We are live in the Co-Insurance Studios on the campus of Marshall University as we continue tracking the high school state baseball tournament. 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
5: 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Joe Nelson is handling the audio side of things for us back at Network Control in Morgantown. Jake Link handles the video stream. Brian Hughes will join us. We'll get a weather update, some possibly severe weather in the Kanawha Valley today. Will that impact baseball at Jack Cook Field? Brian will get us updated. Brian Abraham will join us in the second hour. So how do you spend your chunk of $700 million? We'll find out. Jared Halpern from D.C., and we'll talk to one of the people who is partially to blame for me being here today. Dan Hollis, Marshall University broadcast professor, going to join us in the second hour as well. But first up, say good morning, T.J. Meadows, to my immediate right. Morning, T.J.
4: Morning. Man, do I have some questions for Hollis.
5: Oh, boy.
4: That I want to post.
5: He may not have answers, though.
4: Let me say this. Just my thanks to everyone here at Marshall and the School of Journalism. What a fabulous experience. They have been so hospitable and just welcoming, and it's been a great experience this week. I really appreciate the effort they've made to make us feel at home.
5: Yeah, they've been very welcoming, and of course, Mike Stanley is handling operations here on campus for us. Known Mike. Heck, Mike and I were in college together, and he has been very helpful in he's kind of run all the technical side, as he did 20 years ago when I was working at WMUL upstairs as well. So big thanks to everybody here. We really appreciate it. Also, big thanks to the guy sitting to my far right this morning. That's the mayor of Huntington, Patrick Farrell. He joins us on set this morning. Mr. Mayor.

0: Good morning. Thanks for coming by.
1: Good morning. Welcome home.
0: It's always good to be down here around. You know, I try to take some Kelly Green up north to that, you know, that city up north, but it's always good to be here. And it's great to have the high school baseball tournament in Huntington. Rave reviews so far from the people I've talked to.
1: Listen, we're thrilled that the West Virginia SSAC decided to come here. You know, the tournament was here 50 years ago, and it's taken us a long time to build back. But we, at Marshall University, we built a stadium, right? We built it, and then attracted other folks to come, and we submitted a competitive package to the SSAC along with our CVB and Marshall and said, look, the city wants this. Marshall wants this. Our community wants this. Please come and join us. And we're thrilled that the tournament's here, 32 teams. It's been just a fantastic week.
2: What's it mean for the city?
1: Well, it means everything. I mean, we use it as a showcase, right? So first we want families and students to come and be on campus. Marshall is a big part of this. It's their facility. But we want people to see Marshall for everything that it is. A lot of people have never been to Marshall. So when you get someone coming from the Eastern Panhandle, the Northern Panhandle, they see it for the first time, and they see it's a first-class facility. The second piece is that many people either haven't been to Huntington or haven't been here in a long time. And when they come in, they see it like, wow, this isn't the Huntington I remember. And we love that, right? Because they see that we have a fantastic restaurant scene. We've got a beautiful downtown. I think we have the best park system in the entire state. So when people come to Huntington, they see that. They're like, well, I didn't know that. Or they see it again for the first time. And it just has a real impact on our city.
0: And that hasn't happened overnight. It's taken a real commitment from the city and a great partnership, I think, with Marshall as well, to not only build up this area, but if you go down a few blocks from campus, down on 4th Avenue, where they're building 3rd Avenue, you got all the great restaurants down there. This has been a long-term commitment by the city.
1: It's a community effort, right? What we know is as goes Marshall, so goes Huntington. And as goes Huntington, so goes the region. So the university has worked really hard, right, to get things right. And you can see with growing enrollment that something is going right here on campus. And with that, Huntington is now going to benefit from some of that. You see that the Marshall Advanced Manufacturing Center and the Robotics Training Center is going up right next to the baseball stadium. You see that we have a cybersecurity center that's being built just here on the corner of 4th Avenue and Howe Greer Boulevard. You can see the growth. You can feel the palpable kind of energy that's coming to the city, and we're just excited that it's all happening now.
2: Huntington is not alone in the challenge that is the opioid epidemic. There's been some tough times. Mm-hmm. Talk about that and working through those issues, and what has made the city successful in moving past that and overcoming that burden.
1: When we think about the opioid problem, there's a supply and demand issue, right? The supply issue is that whether it's the pharmaceutical companies, the distributors that flooded our city, our state, with pills, or the illicit drugs that come here, we know that there's a supply issue that we have to cut off. On the other side, we know there's a demand issue, right, that people that are seeking the drugs, and we have to help people get counseling, addiction, treatment, all of those sorts of things. And if we focus on that supply and demand issue, the market will work if we can find a way to help both sides, reduce the supply, reduce the demand, and then we can move past it.
0: Patrick, I was coming into town, I think, to do a basketball game that day, if I remember correctly, but I can remember distinctly driving down 3rd Avenue and seeing the National Guard helicopters. Mm-hmm. And this is thinking to myself, I never thought I would see something like that. But from that point, that's the bottom point, obviously.
1: Right.
0: The city's made tremendous strides since then, doing what you're talking about, trying to both cut off the head of the snake with the supply, but also the treatment part of that program.
1: Listen, that's exactly right. It is not a complicated formula. You know, when I came into office, I said we have to do three things. Number one is we have to make the city safe. Right? And if you have public safety, you can start to build. But if you don't have safety, there's not a mayor in the country that'll tell you that public safety is not job number one. Mm. So we've really focused on that to make sure there's no visible disorder on the streets, that we don't allow the bad actors to come and stay here. If you do that, then you have to build the infrastructure. Huntington is obviously in a floodplain next to the Ohio River, and we had to fix some of those underlying issues, because if your streets flood, a business isn't going to build a business in a flooded area. A family doesn't want to move into a house where the basement floods every time it storms. So we've really focused on fixing some of those fundamental infrastructure issues. So if you have safety and then infrastructure, then you can start to build the economy. And we're doing that in partnership with Marshall. Right? If the city puts its efforts in helping Marshall grow in its six areas of distinction of entrepreneurship, aviation, cybersecurity, advanced manufacturing, advanced energy, and healthcare, like if we focus with them, we can create an environment where businesses want to come and that free market will work. Because what they want, when companies come here, what they really want is access to our talent and our research. And so We have to work with Marshall to do that. And if the city creates the environment, you know, if you think about it as a flower bed, and you get all the conditions right, Marshall produces the student and the research. We know that companies are going to come here, and that's what you're seeing. And we love it. The city's growing.
2: I hear the excitement in your voice. Is this the best Huntington's ever been?
1: Well, I won't be able to say that. What I will say is that Huntington's population peaked in 1950 at about 85,000 people, mm-hmm. right? And it has declined every year since until we're now about 45,000 people. And so in my lifetime, right, all I've seen is steady declines. And we're really excited because we think that we're going to bend that curve and start to grow our population again.
2: It feels like you're on the way up.
1: It feels that way, too. So I can't wait to the next census so people can see. Like, just like Marshall's enrollment, right? When something's declining, you can see the numbers. People leave. But if you create something worth value, mm-hmm. they're going to come, and you're going to see the numbers in enrollment. I'm hoping to see that in our population growth. And then I'll be able to tell you if maybe not the best ever, but certainly the best in a long, long time.
0: Is Huntington, and we're talking to Huntington Mayor Patrick Farrell, is Huntington in a position to take advantage or benefit from the development we're seeing along that I-64 corridor, even over in the next county, Putnam County? We're seeing growth with the data centers. And is Huntington in a position to benefit from that out on the edges?
1: What I'll say is a rising tide lifts all boats. Mm-hmm. We love the fact that Nucor is up on Route 2, just north of us in Mason County. We love the fact that there are people that are interested in building data centers. We know that the future is going to depend on those data centers happening, and we'd like to have access to it. We have an airport here in Huntington. We know that we're attracting growth capital there. So even if it's outside of city limits, we believe, as I said, as goes Marshall, so goes Huntington. As goes Huntington, so goes the region. We want to bring this infectious energy to the entire area and have everyone have a rising tide.
2: I mean, isn't that the only way that the region can compete? I live in Putnam County, so I frequent Huntington. I frequent Charleston. I tell people, at least from my perspective, having worked around the country, mm-hmm. we miss it
1: yeah.
2: by not being one. Because it's really the region. I mean, right? Am I right?
1: There's no question about it. Listen, Huntington and Charleston are a force together.
2: Yeah.
1: If we could find a way to grow together, everything in between, everything goes up. I mean, if we could have one county, one MSA, if you will,
2: yeah.
1: right? Now
2: well,
1: that metric,
2: because that's what we are.
1: That's how we act, right? And so, I think it all talks about partnerships, right? And so your business has to work with your government, has to work with the academic institutions around. You can see what Marshall's done with the aviation school in Charleston,
2: mm-hmm.
1: right? Marshall is better because we have an aviation school in Charleston. Charleston is better because you have students there taking lessons, right, and getting their degrees. That's how we can work on those partnerships, and that's how Huntington and Charleston can grow, and then everything around it can go up with it.
0: You know, Huntington Mayor Patrick Farrell joining us here in the Cove Insurance Studios on Marshall's campus. I think I've lost count, but maybe a dozen times you've mentioned partnerships,
1: yeah.
0: whether it's Marshall in the city, the CVB in the city, and that's the key, isn't it?
1: It's
0: the partnerships and the relationships.
1: It's 100% the key, right? I believe that you can't do it all on your own, and if you try, you're going to fail.
2: Mm.
1: Right, but when you work together, when you have a common goal, and you can convince people that this common goal is better for us all, but that's hard. Right, we live in a tribal society. People like to go on their left or the right or whatever, how they want to divide themselves. And I like to focus on what's in front of us. You know, when it comes to politics, we talk about the potholes. The pothole doesn't care if you're Democrat or Republican, not a bit. It doesn't care who the president is. It just wants to have the pothole filled. Right, it just wants to be filled. So let's focus on doing those things. Let's focus on making sure that it's safe. Everybody likes safety. Let's focus on fixing the infrastructure so we stop the flooding. Let's focus on growing jobs because everybody needs one. And if you do that in partnership with people, I'm telling you, there's nothing we can't do.
2: Remind me, how long have you been mayor now?
1: About 15 months.
2: 15 months. Best part of being mayor and the biggest challenge. I won't call it a problem.
1: Yeah.
2: Biggest challenge in being mayor.
1: Well, look, the best part is being the mayor of my hometown. I was born here.
2: Yeah.
1: Right? And so there's nothing that makes me more proud to be able to represent the people that are my people. Right? This is who I am. My family's here. And it's great to help lead us to some greater prosperity. And the biggest challenge is getting people out of the mindset, the scarcity mindset, right? That it's either me or you, right? And it can be us. And helping them see past historic slights or divides and focusing on that goal, because it's a constant thing, right? People don't want to trust each other. People don't want to believe that the future can be better because they haven't seen better. So we have to show them. We have to show them that growth can happen and that they can participate in it, that their lives can be better, their families can get more prosperity. And if you do that, I believe we can bring people together.
0: He's the mayor of Huntington, Patrick Farrell. Huntington, the host city for the high school state baseball tournament, which is going on right now. And your Highlanders are playing right now. So we're going to get you out of here so you can get over to the ballpark.
1: They are. Very, very good. Thank you, guys. I appreciate you being here.
0: Appreciate you stopping by. And thanks for hosting us down here all week with the baseball tournament. And thanks for letting the Spring Talk Line over to the city as well. You could have kicked us out, you know.
1: Yeah, anytime. You guys come back anytime. In fact, if you want to move it down here permanently, we could probably talk about that too.
0: We'll have our people call your people. Right. Hey, Patrick, thanks so much for stopping by.
1: Thanks
0: so much. Huntington Mayor Patrick Farrell. We have more Talk Line from the Cove Insurance Studios on the campus of Marshall University this week. Back in a moment.
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1: 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That type of enthusiasm, just to put a bow on that conversation with Patrick Farrell, his enthusiasm, the enthusiasm that Brad Smith brings. You know, we spend a lot of our time talking about problems. Oh, we got a problem. We got to fix it. What's the problem? We got to fix it. What's the challenge? There's some optimism there and some positivity, and it's refreshing, quite frankly. It's not that Huntington doesn't have challenges. Huntington has a lot of challenges. But the leadership that's in place with the city, with the university, and the other groups in this area gives you some optimism that things are, there's an upward trajectory there, TJ. Because, again, we spend most of our time in the negative. That's what we do, right, in the media. But to see his enthusiasm, what Brad Smith has, there's a bright future, not just for Huntington, but I think for a lot of West Virginia with that type of commitment, that type of attitude toward moving forward.
2: Infectious.
1: Yes.
2: With both individuals. And what I would suggest to you is that is the type of culture that people want to get behind. Listen to him. He very clearly articulated a plan on any question we asked and how they want to move forward. That's something people can buy into. We didn't hear him talking about national issues and political issues. We heard a guy who is the mayor of his hometown and is tickled to death to be talking about how he wants to make his city better. I mean, how refreshing is that?
1: What are you referring to there, TJ? No, I'm picking up what you're putting down because he has a plan.
2: Yeah.
1: He has an idea. He has a vision. It's not just a list of grievances and things I want to stop from happening. It's a plan of what I want to see done.
2: Mm-hmm.
1: Like I said, refreshing compared to what we deal with a lot of the time in the political world.
2: His trailing comment when he was talking about people's hesitancy, right, and being burned before, what I heard him say was, I am trying to transition the mentality from always saying no and that being the default to figuring out how to say yes. I was having a conversation earlier this morning with someone. In my opinion, if there's one thing that could change the mentality in West Virginia, it would be just that. A mentality that looks to say yes first instead of always saying no. We shoot ourselves in the foot so badly when it comes to that in this state. And look, we need to combat that. I heard that today. I'm impressed. I mean, put that guy, Brad Smith, in front of a company that wants to come here. Man, what a pitch.
1: But we've been burned. And I understand the attitude.
2: Yeah.
1: And you're right. We've seen people come through and promise the world and deliver nothing.
2: Yeah.
1: And we sit there and go, okay, so we're very suspicious. I get that. There's also the, this is the way it's always been done mentality. Right? Go back. You want to go back, what, 40, 45 years? When they were building Mountaineer Field. Well, there were people who didn't want to build Mountaineer Field in Morgantown. Why? Well, you know, they didn't need a 60,000-seat stadium 30 years ago when my granddaddy was going to games. We have that attitude. What's always been done this way, and we've been burned a lot.
2: Yeah.
1: I mean, we've been burned over the years where people come in promising, you know, snake oil salesmen all the way back in the day. So I understand all that. But to your point, you are right. Change the attitude to, we can do this. We have very much we can't do this attitude. Not that we can't, it's just that's the attitude.
2: You know who's going to fix that? The young generation, honestly. No, it's going to be the generation that is in school here at Marshall now and across the state. Look, I don't have a lot of faith anymore in my generation, a lot of the Gen Xers, right? We're Gen X guys. I just don't. I hate to say that.
1: Gen X?
2: I'm not giving up. I'm just saying I think I'll get a better return on my investment in what is coming up because they're not as jaded. And they're willing to take risks.
1: They're not as jaded. But you know what? They have to believe they can do it here. They have to believe they can do it here. And who's going to convince them they
2: can
1: do it here? Guys like him, guys like Brad Smith, guys like Michael Benson. Sure.
2: 304-TALK,
1: 304 is the text line, 800-765-8255 is the phone number. All right, coming up a little bit later, Brian Hughes is going to stop by. We'll get another weather update. There was some rain moving through the tri-state area this morning. I know you were dealing with some rain over toward your house this morning. So we're going to get an update on what we can expect weather-wise today. Also, do we know who could possibly be the next labor secretary? Is it a guy who's been on the show a couple of times? A guy you're well aware of, perhaps? We'll discuss that. And, oh, by the way, remember how we got a judge in trouble? Yeah, that case is still moving forward, but a favorable ruling for Judge Akers in Kanawha County. We're going to get to all of that coming up as the first hour unfolds. Second hour, Brian Abraham will stop by, president of AEP, and Jared Halpern, the latest on what is happening in Iran. I get. Is there still a ceasefire? I haven't figured out if there was a ceasefire ever to begin with, but attacks have ramped up over in Iran. We'll get the latest from the White House and Jared Halpern coming up in the second hour. 800-765-TALK is the phone number, 800-765-8255. 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So that's what's ahead for the rest of the hour. 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
3: West Virginia Metro News, I'm Jeff Jenkins. A flash flood warning from the National Weather Service until 1 this afternoon. For parts of Boone, Kanawha, Lincoln, and Wayne counties, after a storm system dumped 1 to 2 inches of rain on the area earlier today. The Mountaineers are in the air headed to the College World Series, a send-off earlier this morning in Morgantown. WVU President Michael Benson was there.
4: I mean, this team is, as I've heard, it's been dubbed America's team. So we're so proud of them, so proud of Coach Sabins, the staff, and these amazing student-athletes. And community's behind them. And I can't wait to get out to Omaha.
3: Metro News coverage from Omaha begins later today. A big topic of discussion at this week's meeting of county commissioners, the rising cost of regional jail bills. The Mercer County Commission paid out $220,000 this week. The Kanawha County Commission pays millions, up 26% from last May. Kanawha County Commissioner Lance Wheeler says the state has to step in.
5: Because eventually the counties are not going to have the money to do the services that they need to do, like our EMS, like our Parks and Rec, you know, making sure that the grass is cut. We're getting to a point that we talk about every year, the budget's more and more difficult as a county commissioner. Well, a lot of that is because the jail bill just keeps going up because the state, in my opinion, just keeps kicking the can down the road.
3: County commissions are responsible to pay the per-day rate for inmates from their counties. Read more at WVMetroNews.com. 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
3: The State Public Service Commission will host a public hearing tonight in the Montague County Building at Milam Park on plans for the Marl Transmission Line. That meeting begins at 5:30. The PSC will be at the Craig Civic Center in Kingwood tomorrow evening for a hearing. That's the final of four public hearings on the issue. The PSC took testimony in Kaiser and Romney last week. Once again, flash flood warning out until one this afternoon for parts of Kanawha, Lincoln, Boone, and Wayne counties. From the Metro News Anchor Desk, I'm Jeff Jenkins.

0: 304-TALK, 304, that is the text line, 800-765-TALK, 800-765-8255. Brian Hughes is going to join us a couple of minutes from now. We'll get an update on some wicked weather moving across the I-64 corridor this morning. Also, a little bit later on, AEP President Brian Abraham going to join us. Politico reporting yesterday, some Republicans are privately lobbying to make a first-term House Republican the next Labor Secretary, a move that would further imperil the party's tiny congressional majority should President Trump follow through. Who are they discussing? Representative Riley Moore of West Virginia is the subject of the behind-the-scenes effort being waged by some Trump administration officials, fellow GOP lawmakers, lobbyists, and industry officials, according to nearly 20 people with knowledge of the effort. Moore has also privately expressed interest in the job during a recent conversation with fellow Republicans, according to two people who were granted anonymity to disclose private conversations. Moore declined to comment to Politico on this question. Now, some Republicans have expressed doubt that Trump would nominate Moore, given what it would mean for the GOP's already tenuous grip on the House. You have my attention. This would be a very interesting pick, I think, by the president, although it's not outlandish, given Riley Moore's history. I mean, he came up as an entrepreneur, as a welder. He has been very vocal for workers' rights, if you will. Mm-hmm. So it's not the craziest idea that I have heard, but it certainly would be a very interesting pick given the broad scope of the small numbers in the House, the very slim majority, and what that could mean overall politically for the Trump administration and its agenda.
1: I think it's very plausible.
0: Mm-hmm.
1: When you look at Riley Moore, what stands out about him? Number one, the guy has great political instincts. The force politically is strong in this one, Dave. He knows what he's doing. He's in the catbird seat right now because all of this talk positions him to wait and see. Will the White House come after him? I think they may, because when you look at him, when you watch him on TV, when he's on our show, he relates well to the Trump agenda. He's solidly behind the Trump agenda. He has the right look, the right positioning. When you talk politically, one of the things in the Politico piece talks about, well, there may be a hesitancy to do this because it's already tight in the House. President Trump can name his pick here in who replaces him. You think if the White House picks up the phone, calls the governor or anybody in West Virginia and says, I want this guy to take Riley's mm-hmm. seat, you think that's going to be tough?
0: No.
1: It'll happen in seconds. So I dismiss that whole idea that this could, you know, turn the apple cart over in the House. I think this positions Riley very well for what is next for him. It's already an exclusive club, member of Congress. How exclusive is it to be a United States Cabinet Secretary? And what does that set you up to do next? Does that set you up to be a United States Senator next? Jim Justice is, I don't think he's going to run again. He's either going to come back and run for governor, or he's probably going to retire after this. I don't know that he runs for U.S. Senate again. So this opens up an avenue for more that I think is extensive, and he wins either way. And he's setting back right now. That's what I think.
0: Meredith Lee Hill, who writes for Politico and was one of the authors of this article, tweeted out something yesterday. This caught my eye. She tweeted, it's dividing Republicans between the more union-friendly Moore mm-hmm. and acting Department of Labor Chief Keith Sunderland as the party tries to navigate a new pro-union coalition ahead of the midterms. More union, that's the phrase that caught my attention. I guess compared to Sunderland, you could classify more in that direction. But look, he came up through the ranks.
1: Mm-hmm.
0: He has certainly worked toward making certain workers have the rights. They're compensated for their time. There was a bill where they were pushing workers would get training but not get paid for it. And he said, no, you're going to get paid for those sorts of things. So it's an interesting pick. To your point, TJ, I don't think the Republican majority or that seat as a Republican seat is in doubt. The timing's interesting, though, because Moore's on the ballot.
1: Yeah,
0: Riley Moore's on the ballot this November, so I don't know what the legal ramifications there would be about who would be on the ballot, what you would be able to do with that, but you're right. You could pick your Republican in the Northern District, 2nd District, and they go to Congress. It's all very interesting to me that Riley Moore, who was a couple of years ago the treasurer, is now firmly in the conversation for labor secretary in the Trump administration.
1: I'm telling you, brother, the force is strong in this one. And like the guy, don't like the guy, agree with the guy, don't agree with the guy, he is a strong politician, and he has skills, and he has showcased that. People like him in Washington. The administration likes him. Labor likes him, to your point. So, you know, this is a guy people gravitate toward.
0: And that's a good move for this administration, who's trying to figure out how to not have the GOP get completely whitewashed, or whatever you want to call it, in the, coming up in the 26 midterms. And if you can get that group behind you, maybe this is plausible. Maybe this is plausible.
1: I mean, I'm eager to see what happens. I think it's interesting. We'll keep an eye on it. But he's in the catbird seat.
0: Yeah.
1: And we'll see if the White House comes after him.
0: Isn't just being in the conversation a victory in and of itself, that
1: huge.
0: Somebody in Washington respects you enough that you are in that position?
1: Huge. And that gives you political power that you can trade on, even if it doesn't happen.
0: Again, we have no insight. We have not spoken to Riley Moore.
1: Nope.
0: He has not commented to anyone about that particular position. Just something to keep an eye on. Meanwhile, TJ and I managed to get a judge in trouble. I don't know. Okay. Let us recap. Remember when Mary Claire Akers came on the show? Golly, has it been over a year now?
1: Year and a half?
0: Since she came on the show. And we were discussing the issues with the foster care problems in West Virginia. We were discussing how she is handling that. And because of that talk line interview, there was a formal ethics complaint filed against Mary Claire Akers, the circuit judge in Kanawha County. Five judicial conduct rules were cited in the formal ethics charge tied to her March 25 appearance. It's been over a year on Talkline. Well, the Judicial Hearing Board has concluded and recommended that the Kanawha County judge did not violate the state's judicial ethics code when she discussed West Virginia's foster care crisis on Metro News Talkline. The decision comes after a March 19th evidentiary hearing and an April 13th brief from the Special Judicial Disciplinary Counsel, Rachel Cipolletti, recommending that the case be dismissed outright. Now the recommendation goes to the state Supreme Court, which will render the final opinion, but certainly a win for Judge Akers in what has been, and we've talked about this time and time again, TJ, a somewhat silly case to go after a judge who just came on the program, didn't, and talked about cases that were in public that hundreds of people had witnessed, to go after her for her comments. It's been silly. I don't know what other word to describe it other than just asinine.
1: Yeah. A couple of observations. One, the Judicial Hearing Board got it right.
0: Yes.
1: This is the right move. Ultimately, however, though, I would be remiss if I didn't point out, the Supreme Court has to agree. That recommendation now goes to the Supreme Court. They make the final decision. We'll see what they do. However, there was a concurring opinion, yes, to further elaborate. That came from Kanawha Family Court Judge Brittany Ranson Stonestreak. She goes even further in her remarks and says, look, there's absolutely no basis here at all. Even where the Judicial Hearing Board would say there is some question, no. And she goes on to very clearly say that coming on this show by Judge Akers doing that interview, it could not and did not affect the outcome or impair the fairness of any matter. I therefore respectfully concur in the result only. My contingency on this from the start has been, this wasn't about judicial code. This wasn't about something wrong. It wasn't wrong. This was about, you had a judge, and Tim Sweeney was the same way. You had two judges that were willing to come forward and talk about this issue. Remember, this landed in their courtroom, Dave. They didn't come to us. And by the way, we invited them even after it landed in their courtroom. This was about a judge doing what they should do, communicating the issue, being transparent with the public, and that may make other people uncomfortable. That is what I would surmise.
0: Somebody
1: out of
0: got
1: this.
0: Embarrassed.
1: Somebody
0: yes.
1: got embarrassed. And that's what this has been about from the start, in my humble opinion. It has not only been asinine, it has been a waste of taxpayer dollars.
0: Mm-hmm.
1: And frankly, whoever should be in charge of this should look at why this even came to be in the first place. Why make this charge? I want to know why somebody took the time to do this.
0: Let me two things. I don't necessarily have a problem with the very first. Everybody should have oversight.
1: Mm-hmm.
0: And I don't necessarily have the problem with the original complaint and them looking into it. My problem was they came back with the admonishment, and to me was the wrong conclusion from looking into what was said. And Judge Akers, she could have taken the admonishment, taken the slap on the wrist and gone, okay, whatever. But she didn't. She fought it, and she should have, because she was right.
1: Mm-hmm.
0: She is right, and it's been bared out in the evidentiary hearing and the conclusions that have been reached by multiple groups at this point going to the Supreme Court. So I don't necessarily have a problem with that. Everybody should have oversight. You want to look into what's said? Okay. My problem was they came back with the wrong conclusion, and they came back with the wrong conclusion because of your point. In my opinion, because somebody had gotten embarrassed, and they wanted to make a point. They wanted to make an example out of two judges and say, don't embarrass this way. Don't embarrass us like this again.
1: So this happened twice,
0: mm-hmm.
1: Sweeney and Akers. Does the legislature step in now and try to do something? Do they have any oversight? You know, Roger Hanshaw came on this show a couple of days after I wrote an opinion piece about this, talking about, yeah, you know, we may need to take a look at that. I'm paraphrasing. Mm-hmm. You recall that interview?
0: Yes.
1: They didn't let him testify, by the way, not in his full
0: right.
1: degree. Does the legislature take a look at this? And if they don't, does it happen again? I don't know the answer. I'm asking.
0: I think we need to figure out if it's broke first.
1: Yeah.
0: Right? And figure out if it's broken and it needs fixed, fix it. If this is just a situation, and maybe it does. Maybe it does. Maybe they need to take a look at it. Looks like that is head of the Supreme Court again, a win for Judge Akers, and I'd like to say it's pretty much all our fault.
1: Wonder if she'll come on after it's all said and done and talk about it. I mean, you know, I hesitate to even ask, but I'll tell you this, all jokes aside, I've asked other judges to come on since this.
0: Mm-hmm.
1: You know what they've told me? No.
0: No.
1: Why would they?
0: Did you see what you did to Judge Akers?
1: Yeah, exactly.
0: You can't even say her first name right. 304 Talk.
1: I remember that.
0: Inside joke, if you remember. 304 Talk, 304 the text line, 800-765 Talk, the phone number. We'll get an update from Brian Hughes. How's the weather going to impact baseball today in Huntington? How's the weather going to impact you across the I-64 corridor? We'll find out next. This is Talk Line from the Incove Insurance Studios.
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1: Rain moving across the area earlier this morning, at least the Huntington area earlier this morning. Rain moving across the I-64 corridor. Let's check in with Metro News meteorologist Brian Hughes. Brian, what's going on, man? We need sunshine for baseball, not rain.
2: You know what? We love sunshine for baseball, but unfortunately, spring baseball, technically we're still in spring. We're not summer yet. Spring baseball means showers and storms are possible. The thing is, it's different about today versus normally what we would see is today. The rain is in the first half today. The second half of the day, things are going to dry up much better. But right now, flash flood warning continues for parts of Wayne, Lincoln, back into sections of Kanawha and Boone County. Also, Putnam County, they're along 34. Matter of fact, just looking at some of the storm reports with the flash flood warning that continues across the sections of Putnam County, is that along 34, they were seeing high water that's still standing those areas. Some other storm reports, that one that I've reported on was the text line we got from WCHS, the flagship station. Mudslide occurred there at Oakwood Road Interchange. That's normally where we do see a mudslide when we get very heavy rainfall. Matter of fact, flash flood style rain, and that's what we saw. But right now, the heaviest thunderstorms are down around Oceana, Gilbert, down across parts of southern Logan and Boone County, Logan and Mingo counties, back into Wyoming County. And then as we get into the Union area, Alderson, south of Lewisburg, some good lightning strikes. Heavy rain right now just to the west of Clarksburg, going to be moving in. It's up around 100, Buchanan, Elkins, Mill Creek, and Pickens. So heavy rain has been traversing the state, but things are drying up for this afternoon, which is good for baseball in Huntington.
3: Brian, talk to me about why this is happening. I walked out this morning, front door, about 6 o'clock, and I don't know if I would say it was warmer, muggier, but it just felt different. Why is all of this happening?
2: We've got a tropical air mass of both the Gulf variety and also the Atlantic. When you get those two combined, and then you throw in temperatures this morning that have been in the low 70s, you've got a tropical-like atmosphere. And if you have ever spent some time in Florida, in the Keys, anywhere deep, they're in a more tropical style atmosphere. What happens is the sun comes up and it starts to mix the atmosphere. And there's so little inhibition. In other words, there's so little things going against the storms in the atmosphere that any little buoyancy or any little lift in the atmosphere, just a little bit of that sun peeking out, which, by the way, we didn't see any of it, but above us it happened. Well, then you start to get this lift. Next thing you know, thunderstorms can blow up because they've got all the ample moisture available. There's no wind that's cutting them off or shearing them off at the top. So the morning time, while it is normally the most stable part of the atmosphere in a tropical-like atmosphere, which is what we're dealing with now, it's a triggering mechanism in the early morning hours.
4: How are we looking tomorrow, Brian?
2: Tomorrow, you're going to hate tomorrow.
4: Oh,
2: here's
4: boy.
2: Why. We've got temperatures that they're going to be nice and toasty. We're talking about temperatures around 90 degrees. Let's say specifically when we're looking at Charleston, we're going to be around 91. The heat index will be 98 to 100. Huntington, when you're looking at temperatures there, 90. Heat index around 97 degrees. Parkersburg, going to be at 88. Heat index of 99. And then you get back to Clarksburg, Morgantown. We're going to have temperatures going to be around 87 degrees with heat index values of 96, 97 degrees. Tomorrow, I see our chances for thunderstorms back towards the Huntington area are going to be a little bit less. Best chance to be in the morning. But as you go to eastern parts of the state, in the afternoon, there's a better chance for some of the thunderstorms for your day tomorrow. But it's going to be the heat index. It's going to be oppressive going into the day tomorrow. Then Friday, we have to watch for severe weather possible with thunderstorms and cold front moving through. The good part is that it would be first half to middle part of the day that we have the storms moving through in the western part of the state. But as you get to Clarksburg, you get the middle part to the second half of the day. So when you look at just sort of those different sections, western first half of the day, the middle part, and then the eastern parts of the state, that's where we're looking at middle to end of the day. But gusty winds be the primary threat out of that. But over the weekend, Saturday is going to be your best bet. Temperatures mid-80s to upper 80s across the region and mostly sunny skies. Late Sunday, a little thunderstorm chance, and that carries over into Monday, much higher chance then.
1: Metro News meteorologist Brian Hughes. Brian, appreciate the update, buddy. Thank you so much.
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4: Coming up, we'll wrap up hour number one. Tell you what's coming up in hour number two. This is Talk Line from the Encova Insurance Studios on the road on the campus of Marshall University. Back in a moment.
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11: Let's talk the state baseball tournament. Quarterfinals already done for Class Single A on Monday. The quarterfinals were played for Double A. Triple A on Tuesday. Wednesday is when Quad A takes center stage, and the Eastern Panhandle Athletic Conference teams will be in action. Action gets underway at 10 a.m. with the 1-8 matchup. That's George Washington against Huntington. Then 50 minutes after its conclusion, we'll have coverage of 4th-seeded Washington against 5th-seeded Jefferson in a rematch of two Eastern Panhandle Athletic Conference rivals. Then Cabell Midland against Morgantown in the 2-7 at 5 o'clock. And 50 minutes after that game, another EPAC team in action as number 3 Hurricane takes on 6th-seeded Martinsburg. The EPAC games you can find on WBPM Martinsburg and WCST Berkeley Springs. 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With sports, I'm Luke Wiggs.
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0: Jackpots are growing in West Virginia. 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So go ahead, play today. Let's check the text line, 304-TALK-304 this morning. What some may see as a strong political savvy, others may call weak principled in Congressman Moore. Anyone who has watched him closely has witnessed a clear evolution in rhetoric and demeanor from Delegate Riley Moore to later Congressman Riley Moore. That is not at all appealing to many, says the texter. It's all perspective. Listen, I've known Riley Moore now for several years. He's the same guy as he was when I first met him, when he was in the House, was treasurer, now a congressman. I don't think he's changed. I think what has changed is the amount of attention his comments and his demeanor gets.
1: Do you know what winning is in politics? Getting 50 plus one. You don't have to get 95 plus five. I mean, you know what I mean? It's whatever the threshold. And it's a numbers game. I would never presume to tell anyone what they think about someone. I mean, that's your vote. Yeah. Cast it as you will, but you may be in the minority there.
0: Texter says, the governor is shaking in his boots because he wants Big Jim's seat. Moore would beat the governor easy. Dave and TJ, any way you can get us an update about the Morgantown firefighters and their lawsuits with the city? I feel like it's been a while since we've heard about it. I'll check with Mike Nolting at WAJR. I've covered that for years and years, and I don't know where those are. I'll check with Mike, try to get you an answer. How's that? Coming up, second hour, Brian Abraham from AEP. How do you spend your chunk of $700 million in investment into coal? We'll find out. And a little bit later on, one of the guys you can blame for this whole show.
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3: A new threat to Iran. I'm Chris Foster, Fox News. President Trump says he's close to ordering more military strikes, this time on infrastructure targets. There have been new strikes on military targets after the downing of a U.S. Army helicopter, and the president says peace talks are taking too long.
4: According to a senior White House official, the talks are still ongoing, and the president will continue exerting maximum pressure to force Iran into a deal. But according to the president's call with our colleague Trey Yinks this morning, that could mean more strikes. He said after Iran retaliated against the U.S. bases in Kuwait, Jordan, and Bahrain, he may keep going, quote. And he said they had a chance to sign a deal and survive. He says he's getting closer to targeting Iranian power plants and bridges because, in his view, Iran is tapping the U.S. along.
3: Fox's Jackie Heinrich at the White House. Microsoft co-founder Bill Gates is giving an interview to the House Oversight Committee for its Jeffrey Epstein investigation.
5: I hope my testimony is helpful to the work, important work of the committee to find justice for the victims.
3: Files made public by the Justice Department and the Epstein estate show that Gates and Epstein emailed and spent time together. Gates says he knew nothing about Epstein's criminal activities and has apologized for the trouble the disclosures have caused his charitable organization. The family of a knife attack victim in Northern Ireland is calling for calm after violent anti-immigrant protests.
6: Hundreds of protesters, many with their faces covered, attacked police and burned vehicles, kicked in doors and broke windows of homes in a number of locations across Northern Ireland. This after video of the knife attack, which left one person with serious neck and head wounds, was widely seen. The Sudanese suspect was on a five-year visa seeking asylum.
3: That's Fox's Greg Palcott. Consumer price inflation comes in at 4.2%. It's the highest in 3 years. The Labor Department reports today up from 3.8% in April. 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
10: 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Here's Berkeley County Schools Nutrition Department's Jennifer Setney.
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10: There will be 5 feeding locations set up over the summer. 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An accident on I-81 south of Exit 5 yesterday afternoon backed up traffic for hours. Scanner Page Eastern Panhandle Working Fires reports it was due to a tractor-trailer crash that involved 100 gallons of diesel fuel spilling on the road. Several people were attacked.

0: victims have been contacted and followed up with the local health department. Anyone who was scratched, bitten, or otherwise had physical contact with a cat in the Spring Mills area is strongly encouraged to contact their health care provider to talk about post-exposure treatment. Anti-ICE demonstrators gathered in Hagerstown before Tuesday's Washington County Commissioners meeting. A Knoxville, Maryland man is being held without bond after he reportedly set his Washington County home on fire Saturday night. 25-year-old Austin Brown reportedly fled the area after starting the fire off Ketzel Road. More news anytime at PanhandleNewsNetwork.com. 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
1: Here's your AccuWeather forecast on WEPM and WCST, the Panhandle News Network.
2: Here is your Panhandle News Network forecast. This afternoon, expect some sunshine peeking through the clouds, but it will be humid with the possibility of a thunderstorm. These storms could bring localized damaging wind gusts. The temperature will reach a high of 82. Tonight will be partly cloudy, remaining warm and humid with a low of 70. With your Panhandle News Network forecast, I'm meteorologist Joe Lundberg.

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1: Second hour of Metro News Talkline. We are in the Encova Insurance Studios on the road this week. We are on the campus of Marshall University, the Communications Building, and the School of Journalism. Since I'm covering the high school baseball state tournament, we took the show on the road this week. And we'll be here tomorrow and Friday as well. Coming up this hour, Jared Halperin will join us from the White House. The latest on what is happening in Iran, the Trump administration's response. We'll talk to Jared a few minutes from now. Bottom of the hour, we're going to visit with Dan Hollis. He's a professor here at the Marshall University Journalism School, broadcasting professor. He has been honored for his service in the broadcast industry. We'll talk to him, and apparently TJ has questions for one of the people. There's probably a list of maybe a dozen people who are primarily to blame for you having to listen to me right now and watch if you're watching the Metro News TV app. He's one of them. I mean, that's just all I can say. He's one of them.
2: I don't know if we have enough time in the segment.
1: So he'll join us coming up, bottom of the hour. Your calls, texts, and tweets are always welcome. 304-TALK, 304-800-765-TALK, 800-765-8255. We appreciate you listening in on our great radio affiliates across the state. And if you're watching on the Metro News TV app, Facebook Live, and YouTube Live, we've got Joe Nelson at the audio controls this morning, Jake Link on the video side. Also, Mike Stanley is helping us out here in the studios in Huntington. We appreciate his work this week as well. President Trump announced last week he was seeking to boost struggling U.S. coal industry by spending nearly $700 million to support coal-fired power plants and coal exports. Some of that money is coming to West Virginia. Some of that money is coming to Appalachian Power Company, which has been selected to receive funding through the U.S. Department of Energy's grant program to help strengthen reliability and support affordable electric service for customers. Joining us here on Metro News Talkline this morning is the president and COO of Appalachian Power, Brian Abraham. Brian, good morning. Good to talk to you again.
3: Good morning. Thank you for having me on.
1: Absolutely. Appreciate you coming on. So what chunk of that $700 million is Appalachian Power getting, and what do you plan to use it for?
3: So we've received three grants. The most recent one was the Mitchell plant, was $51 million. We've gotten previously grants at both our Amos plant as well as our Mountaineer plant. We're using those to make necessary upgrades. The one at Mitchell particularly for the $51 million will be matched by about $110 million of our investment, and that's to rebuild a cooling tower that had a defect in it that had been discovered after 60 years. So all this grant money that's been applied for and received from the Department of Energy is going to help us make improvements to be both more efficient and more economical at our plants, which will again go directly to reduce the cost to our customer, and that's our goal every day. So we're very appreciative of the Trump administration and the investment it's making in continuing with our coal fleet. We think that's a baseload energy that we're going to have for many years into the future until we can transition to some other technologies. But it keeps the lights on in West Virginia, and we want to be a part of that.
2: Brian, talk to us about what might have happened minus this grant. What would the life of the Mitchell plant have looked like if these federal dollars had not come through?

0: Well, we were planning on making these investments and would have made these investments. But, you know, anything we make in terms of expenditures on our upkeep of our plants then go back into our request for, you know, reimbursement at the PSC, which is then placed into the rates. So, you know, this freed up money to work on other things that are necessary to keep the plants operating at peak efficiency. This money was something that could keep us from having to make those equity investments that, again, allow us to be mindful of the cost to our customers.
1: Talking to Brian Abraham, CEO and President of Appalachian Power. Brian, money, grants, those are certainly helpful, but has the regulatory environment or just the environment around coal-fired generation, has it improved to help keep these plants online and make upgrades that are both necessary but not overburdensome?
0: That's a tough answer. I think we've had some, you know, everybody's got good intention of trying to make sure we're doing the best job we can. Obviously, that's our goal. Number one goal is to be efficient and be cost effective so that we can keep the cost low for our customer. But there are times when some are trying to be too helpful in providing, incentive to us that oftentimes can become an obstacle. We've re-engaged with all those stakeholders external to us as well as to the regulators. We think there'll be a path forward where we can all understand that, you know, we're doing our very level best to operate in the environment we're given and try to keep these plants running at peak efficiency. What I should note is, you know, we're incentivized to do that because once we get the heat up on these plants, we don't want to lose that. We want them to run 24/7. But if you understand that we're working in the market where we bid into the PJM, that is, we sell our power on a bid basis, if we're not the most cost effective for PJM, then they won't necessarily be interested. So even though you make something, if you can't sell it, there's nowhere for it to go. So we have to be mindful of that as well. And that's something that, you know, we're constantly tracking, working toward every day, but we have to be more cost effective. These improvements do that. When we become more cost effective, then we become more of an opportunity for PJM to take our load.
2: I want to dive into that a little more because you're right. Keeping these plants open, there's value in that capacity because you have to have the ability to meet your demand. But when you talk about that efficiency in the marketplace, many are excited, especially in the coal industry. They should be. We want to mine more coal. We want to use more coal. I don't think anybody has argument with that. But will these investments do that? Will it make you more attractive in that wholesale market for these plants that are being upgraded? And will they be dispatched more as a result? Or is it too early to tell?
0: It's early, but I think the intent that we have will yield result. And let me explain why. Every improvement we make in the plant that's going to result in efficiency is going to get the overall cost down. If the overall cost, because we won't have to make needed and other repairs, you know, on a basis that drive our cost up. If our cost is low, then we become competitive. It's not enough to say, we want to use coal. Of course, we all want to use coal. We have to be cost effective, and that way we become competitive. And that's our goal. That's why we're working with our partners in the coal industry now to figure out ways we can all work together. I think that's something that's probably been missed the last few years, the opportunity to do that. That's why, you know, I'm taking over, made a pledge to do, and we're working very hard toward that every day.
1: Talking to Brian Abraham, President of Appalachian Power and CEO at Appalachian Power. Brian, $700 million is a lot of money. I mean, I'm not going to sneeze at that. It sounds like a lot of money to me. It is a lot of money. But in the grand scheme of things, when we're talking about the energy industry, the coal-fired energy industry, is that a lot of money in what it's going to take to bring the industry into the 21st century and keep it as an essential generation facility moving forward?
0: You know, again, that's a tough one to answer. The cost of a single coal plant to build a new one would run into the several billions of dollars, right? So mm-hmm. $700 million spread across the country at different power generators is not necessarily a great number. But again, every bit helps because it helps us to become more efficient, which again then makes us competitive. And if we're competitive, then there's a market for what we're doing. The problem with, I think, the coal generation in the past has not been one of necessarily competitiveness, but was one of policy. You had a couple of administrations ago that were hell-bent on, quite frankly, putting the coal industry out of business by reducing the power plants. And so the fleet in this country for that base load has dramatically decreased. There's no question that over the last 20 years, coal has become just a glimmer of what it once was in providing power to this country. We can maintain what we have. We can improve upon what we have, which, again, then keeps our coal miners working. It keeps, generating jobs in West Virginia, and that's what we intend to do. We're not ready to give up this ghost. We think we've got a long run ahead. The plans we have is to run our plants well beyond the, 2040. Our forecasts show that we think we're going to increase our coal demand in these plants because of the large load customers that we're attracting to West Virginia, that we could double our output of what we use in coal in the coming years. So that's what we intend to do. We're making investments and plan to make future investments to keep that going. And these kind of grants are exactly the things that can help us do that.
2: Brian, it's a good story. It's the right way to get it done, in my humble opinion. I do want to transfer and talk about a different story, switch gears a bit. The story at WVMetroNews.com. The state consumer advocate and a group representing large energy users are asking the State Public Service Commission to hold off Appalachian Power until the summer of 2028 before allowing it to seek a base rate increase on its customers. We have talked before about this inflationary mechanism that has been presented as opposed to putting on a full base case. I'd like your reaction to the criticism that was offered from the consumer advocate and others this week at the PSC.
0: Well, I'm just getting the analysis back from our staff that was there yesterday. It appears to me the complaint was not making a guarantee on what our offer is. And again, this was something this is a rehash of the original order. We talked about this a few weeks ago. Mm-hmm. This was not a new ask. This was what was previously granted in the order of the PSC. This was something, there was an appeal filed. Some people looked at it and said, well, maybe they should take another look at this and put some more in the record. So that's the only reason everybody was there yesterday. What we were seeking to do is come in with a much lower ask with an inflationary increase to kind of keep costs down on our customers. So what, in essence, they were asking for was it to not make this permanent. Well, that was part of what we talked about by shopping around in negotiations with the Public Service Commission, a way to get prices so that they're more consistent to the customer rather than these peaks and valleys that we've seen over the years. Obviously, keeping us from coming in and asking for another increase is not something that's going to remedy that. What we need to be doing is working together. I understand the consumer advocate has their job to do. Interestingly, the energy consumers group was in there making its ask when they weren't affected by this increase. So, again, interesting to see them there. But, every day we come in to work trying to figure out a way to keep costs down as low as we can. We understand times are tough. We've got to make a return on equity for our shareholders, but at the same time, we've got to be mindful of our customers are, and that's what we work for toward every day. So, dismayed to see it, but we'll get our way through it.
1: Brian Abraham, President, CEO of Appalachian Power. Brian, always appreciate it, buddy. Thanks for stopping by.
0: Thank you.
1: Coming up, we'll check in Washington, D.C., get an update from Jared Halpern, Fox News Radio from the White House. When we return, this is Talk Line from the Cove Insurance Studios on the road at Marshall University. Back in a moment.
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1: 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Professor Meadows was schooling me there during the break. Here's the bottom line, TJ, that I took away from our conversation. We're talking about energy policy and in the coal industry, coal-fired generation. It's complicated. And that's $700 million, and I think Brian Abraham did a good job explaining it. You did a fine job elaborating on it as well during the break. But that $700 million, the bottom line is it makes the coal-fired plant, Mitchell, let's use the Mitchell plant, for example, more efficient. That makes it easier to sell on the market. That helps everybody.
2: Yes.
1: That's the overall gist for the fifth grader here trying to take in the graduate level studies.
2: Yeah. So they found a problem, my understanding, with the cooling tower, right? That had to be repaired because you want to keep the plant open. Mm-hmm. You don't want to have to build a new plant. It's always a least cost option to keep what you have open to meet your demand, right? So that $200 million, whatever it was, they're going to get, what, 50, I think he said? Round numbers, don't hold me to that. That $50 million is money that won't have to come from the customer. So now they're only paying $150 million instead of $200 million. Again, round numbers. You would still rather pay $150 million than $2 billion for some kind of new plant, right? So you want to keep this open. According to Brian Abraham, and I think he's right, it can go further in that it can also make the unit's dispatch cost in the market cheaper. Cheaper is more attractive to the market. So we talk about the viability of coal. We talk about wanting to mine more coal. Well, you need throughput. That coal's got to go somewhere. You got to burn it in a plant, right?
1: Right.
2: To bring more out of the ground. This helps with that. And I've talked till I'm blue in the face about market dispatch and how that should work. This is the market working. Because what you have is a growing demand in this country. We talk about it every day with data centers, and demand is going up, which hadn't happened for a long time in America. So now those assets that may not have been as attractive are, and we can burn more coal. It's never been about not wanting coal. It's just been about efficiency, and that's where we get with this.
1: I can't help myself.
2: Go.
1: Do you mean these plants are going to be operating at 69% or more?
2: I can't say that. I don't know. But I'll tell you this, there's a higher probability that their dispatch is going to go up.
1: I couldn't help myself.
2: I know you couldn't help yourself. I know you couldn't help yourself. I do think there is a probability that it could go beyond 69%.
1: Sure.
2: Because when demand is increasing, right, people want more juice. It's got to come from somewhere. So these prices from these plants will, what we call, clear the market. And again, you can be a fan of subsidies, not be a fan of subsidies. That's a whole other conversation. But at the end of the day, people are paying less because they're getting $50 million off the price than they otherwise would have to pay.
1: Couple of texts, 304-TALK.
2: Why do I let you do it to me?
1: I couldn't help it. It was sitting on the tee.
2: I know.
1: I know all you conservatives don't get this, but gas is cheaper to produce electricity than coal. That is why coal has been dying. You pick and choose what you want to operate under free market capitalism, says the texter. 304-TALK, 304. I see where AEP power rates going up again without public input. Deal made behind closed doors. PSC needs investigated, and it needs to be changed, insists the texter. 304-TALK. If the customers don't have to pay for this, then why do the power companies need these increases? You want to take a stab at that one?
2: Well, I think he said it again. I don't remember the numbers off the top of my head. Let's say it's $200 million that they need to fix this cooling tower. They got 50, right? So now only $150 million is going to go into the rate base, whereas without that grant, it would have been $200 million. That makes sense?
1: Clear as mud, TJ.
2: Okay. Yeah.
1: Again, remember, you're teaching graduate level classes.
2: No, I'm not.
1: I'm still here in the sophomore in high school.
2: I'm just trying to get by.
1: Texter says, "Happy ballpoint pen day."
2: Really? I didn't know that.
1: Why are we working today then? Shouldn't we get the day off for that?
2: I really enjoy a nice Sharpie.
1: I
2: don't get
1: the
2: custom ones,
1: the
2: like
1: Sharpie
2: the president,
1: pens.
2: But I like the Sharpie.
1: Yeah.
2: I really enjoy.
1: When they
2: I see
1: out,
2: why Trump likes them.
1: When they came out with the ink pen, the Sharpie ink pens, it's all I use these days.
2: Do you find
1: sponsorship opportunity, by the way?
2: Do you find that if you have poor penmanship, such as I, that writing with one of those, it makes it better?
1: It covers it up.
2: I find it's more legible. Okay,
1: it does.
2: All right.
1: You should see my baseball scorebook that I keep during the game.
2: Mm-hmm.
1: I'm the only one that can read it. I know what everything means. If I gave it to you, you would never be able to make out what.
2: Do you do
1: I
2: a Sharpie with that or a pencil?
1: No, I do it in pen.
2: Okay,
1: it's different colors pen. Different colors mean different things.
2: That makes sense.
1: It works for me. Don't know if it would work for anybody else. TJ, I don't have a problem with helping out the coal industry, but why are we paying if we need all of the above? Why are we paying $1 billion to wind company not to build a wind farm? Because we don't want all of the above. We want coal, says the texter.
2: Yeah, look, I don't know. I don't know the specifics of what you're talking about. I would have to research before I comment on it. If you want to have a policy discussion about subsidies in any industry, we should have it.
1: 304 Talk 304 is the text line. Coming up, we'll meet one of the guys partially responsible for this whole fiasco. Dan Hollis, Marshall University broadcast professor, going to join us coming up on the other side of this timeout. 800-765-TALK, the phone number, 304-TALK, 304 is the text line. This is Talk Line on Metro News. For 40 years, Metro News has been the voice of West Virginia. It's 11:30. Let's get a news update from the Metro News Radio Network. Find out what's happening all across the great state of West Virginia.
14: West Virginia Metro News, I'm Chris Lawrence. A send-off for the Mountaineer baseball team this morning as they head off to Omaha for the College World Series. The team departed this morning, and fans turned out outside Hope Coliseum to see them off. Among them, Tanya Clark, who loved the interaction.
15: We got a lot of pictures with some of the players. They were very nice, very enthusiastic, happy to be here. They're just a great group of boys.
14: President Michael T. Benson said he could not be more proud.
16: I've been fortunate to spend some time around this team, and they are terrific young men. They represent us so incredibly well. Really proud of the way they interface with the community.
14: First pitch in Omaha will be 2 o'clock Friday afternoon against Troy, first game of the College World Series. There's some significant rain coming down in parts of the state right now. Pop-up showers are likely throughout the day. Any training storms could turn into trouble with flash flooding, and a flood watch is in effect for some parts of the state in low-lying areas. Berkeley County authorities say there's been a confirmed case of rabies, and so far 4 people have had to get treatment after they were engaged in an attack. The incident occurred last week in the Spring Mills community, where a cat attacked several folks June 2nd and 3rd. Berkeley County Animal Control was able to wrangle the cat and submit it for a rabies test, and it turned out to be positive. So far, the 4 people have been contacted by Berkeley County Health Department, and anyone else who was scratched or bitten needs to contact authorities to talk about their potential exposure. 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
14: 225 new members of the Golden Horseshoe Society, the students who just finished the 8th grade, were inducted in ceremonies in Charleston Tuesday. Amy Holland teaches West Virginia history at South Charleston Middle School.
19: It is so exciting and very prestigious for these students who have mastered the curriculum of West Virginia Studies in the 8th grade, and they're receiving their award today.
14: The Golden Horseshoe awarded to those who show mastery in West Virginia History Studies. From the Metro News Anchor Desk, I'm Chris Lawrence.

0: 304-TALK. 304 is the text line. 800-765-8255 is the phone number. George Washington leads Huntington 3-0 into 5. I was told by Chris Lawrence I was not supposed to bring this up, but I got to bring it up. Ty Nettles is throwing a no-hitter through 5 complete over at Jack Cook Field this morning. George Washington leading Huntington game 1 of the 4A quarterfinals this morning.
1: Don't jinx the kid.
0: Well, I mean, okay. I have a witness here in the studio right now. He's sitting over there. As a Bronc, you can't ignore the story of the game because of some silly baseball superstition, right? Cotton says I'm right. But he's over there. We got an audience of one. It's the biggest audience we've had in a while, sitting over in the corner this morning. All right, we're on the campus of Marshall University. We've been here all week long as we are broadcasting from the high school baseball state tournament. I'm covering the tournament, so we brought the show to the Marshall School of Journalism this week. And one of the professors here at the Marshall School of Journalism has been honored recently, the Ohio Valley chapter of the National Academy of Television Arts and Sciences. Recently announced that Marshall J. School professor Dan Hollis would be the recipient of the Silver Circle Award. The Silver Circle honors media professionals who began their careers in television at least 25 years ago, either in a performing, creative, technical, or administrative role within the industry or within an area related to TV, such as TV journalism education. Hollis has been here a while. I've lost track. A longtime professor here, and again, one of the people you can blame for me sitting here today. Dan Hollis. Morning, buddy.
2: Thank you, Dave.
0: Thanks
2: Glad
0: for coming by.
2: Glad to be here.
0: Congratulations.
2: Thank you. Very honored to have be inducted into the Silver Circle.
0: Were you surprised?
2: Oh, yeah. Yeah. Students nominated me, but I didn't know it. Students nominated me, and then I'm watching the ceremony where, well, they had the nominees, the Emmy people announced the nominees, and I'm watching the stream, and they said, and our latest inductee into the Silver Circle is Dan Hollis, and heard him talk about me for a few minutes. My ear might not have shed a tear.
0: How long you been at Marshall now?
2: Yeah, started in 1999, fall of 1999.
0: What made you go from, because you worked in television, obviously, so why did you go from TV and decide you wanted to get into the education side?
2: That's a good question. I didn't go directly. I was in TV for a while, then I freelanced for a while, and then I decided to get into TV. When I was freelancing, one of the things I did was college recruiting videos, where we would go to various colleges around the university, I mean around the nation, and spend 2 or 3 days, 4 days on campus, and then create a video about the school, and then they would send that video out to their prospective students on VHS tapes in those days. But I got to go in and see great professors doing great things at universities, and thought, man, that is a cool gig, and I think I could handle it. I think I'd enjoy doing it, and sure enough, I went back to school, got my master's degree, and then started teaching.
1: How has the landscape changed? How have students changed during your tenure in this game?
2: Yeah, that's yeah, that's the million-dollar question, right? Things are always changing. Students are always changing. Students are always adapting. COVID changed students in significant ways. Students these days are in general, their ability to communicate with each other is not like it used to be. For example, before class, 20 years ago, before class started, all the students were chatting with each other and just, conversing back and forth. And now it's a lot of quiet. Now, again, part of that is also social media. Students are on their phones instead of just talking to each other. But I think all those things related, and social media has certainly changed students too. So, yeah, it's different. But, part of the fun is it. Part of the fun of doing the job is always adapting, always keeping current, and always handling keeping me young. Students keep me young, theoretically.
0: I can remember. I think it was journalism, the 101 class, one of those introductory classes, my freshman year. And we're just down the hall. It was in that auditorium-style class.
2: Sure.
0: And at the time, you hold up, it might have been a Nokia, one of those brick phones. And you hold it up and you go, come, 10 years from now, it's whatever it was, people are going to, this is where you're going to watch. You're going to watch games, you're going to watch videos, you're going to watch your programs, it's all going to be on the phone. And this guy wants, look at on that little 1-inch by 1-inch screen, whatever it was at the time.
2: Right, sure.
0: Here we are 25 years later, and I go, dang, Hollis was right. This is where we consume more of our media on phones, iPads, than we do sitting in front of the television. So,
2: oh, even in front of your computer.
0: I sure. Mean, yeah. Right. So how has that? How does that change how you teach journalism? How does that, or teach media to these kids? Well, young men and women who are trying to break into this ever-changing landscape.
2: Yeah, I mean, it's a platform, right? And the idea that in the future and now, I mean, media is always on the go. We talk about this, and again, I'm interested in what you might even think about these things. We become maybe a snippet nation where it's hard for students maybe to, and hard for adults, to really commit to something for an hour or 2 hours and watch a movie for 2 hours or read a book that's going to take, you know, hours to read. And so it's more of a snippet nation. So I don't know. Can you imagine a future where, like a TV show, I don't know, like Game of Thrones, would be like a 20-minute show that you would watch on your phone instead of however long it takes to watch it on TV with a big screen? One of the ironies, of course, is that in living rooms, people have these huge TVs these days. And so it's a huge TV or a small TV that we're working with. And so it's a different thing, right? If you have the big screen, you can pay attention to details and things like that. If it's a small screen, you got to be careful because people may not notice the details.
0: Well, I'll give you an example, Dan. You can take this show. It's a two-hour show, but really it's eight smaller shows that make up the 2 hours.
2: Yeah, exactly.
0: That people can go back and consume, and they can listen to a segment. You know, we ran about the energy industry, or we ran about politics, or, you know, when Patrick Farrell was in. You can watch those segments kind of like self-contained shows.
2: Absolutely.
0: I'd love to tell you we designed it that way, but it kind of happens by accident sometimes. But it's just exactly what you're talking about. Because attention spans are, 8 to 10 minutes, if you're lucky?
2: If you're lucky, yeah.
1: I think they're 8 to 10 seconds. And that's, you know, you put something on social media, Professor, and you see a huge drop-off after like 25 seconds.
2: Yeah.
1: My worry is, with all the complexities that we have to deal with today, because we have huge challenges, how do we get people to want to invest in solving the problem, or even before do that, to understand the problem if they're only willing to give it 10, 20 seconds?
2: Yeah, and take the work.
1: Yeah,
2: we talk about that in class too, right? How many things are and again, even with AI and the technology, do you challenge yourself to do the work? Mm. And how many things do you challenge yourself to do the work of thinking about and investing your time, energy into, hey, this is worth my time, worth my energy, I'm going to think about this for a while. And then, you know, form an opinion about it or something like that. But yeah, that's a challenge. And I'm not sure I know the answer that I can change the world. But I do worry about this idea of commitment and students, all of us, committing to something. Mm-hmm. Do we have the desire to commit to something? If I told you that the idea was for right now, you're not very strong, but, you know, and if 10 months, a year from now, you could be stronger if you just slowly did the progress and did the work to get there, and then you'd be able to do 10 chin-ups by a year from now. Could you be able to do the work without the immediate payoff? Or are we just so used to the immediate payoff these days that if we can't have that immediate payoff, then we're not going to put in the work? So, yeah.
0: Dan Hollis is joining us. He is a broadcast professor here at the Marshall School of Journalism. That's kind of an understatement. You do a little bit of everything here, don't you?
2: Yeah. Well, not a little bit early. I do mostly these days media literacy class and then media law class.
0: Do you still do media law?
2: Yeah, media law. Ethics and law.
0: Believe it or not, there's a class that came in handy that I didn't realize at the time.
2: Paid more attention.
0: Yeah, I should have paid more attention to that class. Came in handy later in life as I'm sitting at the Capitol going, oh, yeah, we did this in media law 15 years ago. Who would have thought I would use this? That's the way. Do you get that a lot, though, from goofballs like me that come back? I tell this to Dr. Chuck Bailey, who does the radio station.
2: Sure.
0: You know, 20 years later, I go, I get it now. I didn't get it when I was 20. I get it now.
2: No, again, all of us do that, right?
0: Yeah.
2: When we mature, the idea that we pay attention to these things, I should have paid more attention to these things. One of the things we talk about is the relationship between truth and trust. And even like, you know, for college professors, right? What do you believe? How much of what you believe is based on the trust in the person who told you that information? And even if it's not immediate, that the idea that, you know, I do trust my professor, and I'm going to even maybe have this in the back of my mind 10 or 20 years from now that I'll always be able to play because I trust this information. I know where to look it up or call him or ask him, those kind of things. So, yeah, and one of the great joys of being a professor is when students come back 5, 10, 20 years and say, hey, listen, hey, ask me another question about something like this.
1: I'm going to ask this because I'm hoping you'll disavow me of the notion.
2: Okay.
1: Walter Cronkite wanted to be trusted.
2: Sure.
1: I think.
2: No, absolutely.
1: Do aspiring journalists today, do they want to be trusted or do they want clicks?
2: Oh, well. Yeah. The point is obvious that we have to make sure that students understand the responsibility that they have to accuracy and truth. One of the things the Radio Television Digital News Association says is the truth should get in the way of a good story. Don't worry about clicks. You got to tell the story and tell the story correctly. And accuracy is part of that. Transparency is part of that. Letting the audience know where you got the information from. Yeah, but we are living in a media world where clicks are important. Mm-hmm. And that's a lot of the revenue is based on how many people are clicking. And so you have to find that balance. Again, in my viewpoint, accuracy, truth, transparency, number one. And then, you know, how can you make people aware of what you've done?
0: I think it's both, not to bore people with media discussion, but just to emphasize, it is both as hard as it's ever been to get into news media, but it's also as easy as it's ever been because you look at the technology, to the phones, what I had to do, what I needed a radio station for or a TV station for, you can do on your phone. The hard part is doing everything you said, truth, accuracy, the commitment, understanding the ethics. That's the hard part of finding that avenue to deliver that type of information. You can do the technical stuff. I mean, I got a 11-year-old nephew who can do the technical stuff, unfortunately for some of us in the business. But it's the other things that I worry about as I look ahead across the industry moving forward. So.
2: Yeah, the phone I carry around in my pocket is a better camera than the $100,000 camera I used to put on my shoulder.
0: Sure.
2: Right? Yeah. It's just different times. But yeah, I mean, again, the fundamentals have to be the fundamentals. Mm-hmm. And accuracy is by far the number one responsibility of a journalist.
0: Still having fun?
2: Best job in the world. Best job in the world. I get to, again, students like you. And what could be better than that?
1: Good Dave Wilson story? You going to leave us with something?
2: I better not.
1: Okay, all right.
0: I'll leave you with a Dan Hollis story.
1: Oh, now see what he's doing? He's flipping it on
2: turn
1: you.
2: It out, yeah.
0: So first,
2: there's all kinds of legends. I only believe about half these stories.
0: My first college class was his class.
2: Okay.
0: So it's like a Monday morning, 9 o'clock in the morning. Might have been 8 o'clock. It was, you know, stupid freshman taking early classes, right? And it's in the there's an auditorium-style classroom down here. And he comes in, he carries all this junk in a milk crate. And for whatever reason, he was climbing over seats coming in.
2: Sometimes to make a point.
0: And he was trying to make a point, but he misses one of the seats and racks himself.
2: Close.
0: And here it is. I've got no idea what this guy, and he's like, oh my gosh, the professor almost kills himself in the class. And I'm sitting there going, what have I gotten myself
1: into? You're kind of rethinking your decision at that point.
0: Yeah, I'm going, is this college? Is this what college is?
2: You know, let me just, that
0: first day,
2: that particular story has been told like 1,000 times by 1,000 different students.
1: Is it like telephone?
2: In 1,000 different ways. I'm not exactly sure what really happened.
1: Okay.
2: But every student has that story.
0: Well, hey, congratulations on the Silver Circle, man. I'm glad you're still enjoying
2: thank
0: it. Glad you're still around. And, you know, glad some of us figured out what you were talking
2: very
0: about.
2: Very proud of you, Dave. Very, very proud of you.
0: Well,
2: very
0: thank you very much. You know, I tripped into it. It worked. I just keep trying to get guys to retire and, you know, opening doors, you know.
2: Eventually it worked.
0: You know, guy over there, if we can just get him out of the way. Hey, Dan, congratulations. Thanks for spending some time with us, buddy. And thanks for having us here at J-School this week.
2: Hey, you're very, very welcome. Very, very welcome.
0: Take a break. Come back. We'll get to some text. Wrap things up. This is Talk Line from the Incova Insurance Studios on the campus of Marshall University. Back in a moment.
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2: Looking forward to it. It'll be a great day.
1: Yeah, always fun. Always fun to go down to Wesleyan. And we were talking earlier about optimism. Mm-hmm. You can't help but feel optimistic when you meet those groups of that group of students in the West Virginia Scholar Program. That'll be, yeah, Wednesday. We'll be there live. We'll be talking to the kids on Wednesday as well. Couple of texts here, 304-TALK-304. It amazes me. The global warming is no longer an issue when it comes to coal-fired power plants. At the end of the day, corporations think we're stupid. Okay. I have questions, but we don't have time.
2: Thanks for weighing in.
1: The president would not answer the question, you have not presented evidence of election fraud, and then walked out after insulting the reporter multiple times. Where do we go from here? I don't know.
2: He said Arad's going to have to pay the price this morning. Did you see that, for extending and not taking a deal earlier?
1: I was hoping to ask Jared Halpern about that.
2: I was, too. He halperned us. Maybe there's breaking news. We'll have to look. How much of that is Trump walking back or trying to admit that, look, I'm not getting a deal here? Well, I think it's foolhardy to think you're going to get a deal. Let's say you do. I don't think they'll honor it.
1: I agree. You picked a fight. And look, we can talk until we're blue in the face whether or not the United States should have gotten involved militarily in the way it has. Mm-hmm. But the fact is, it did. So you've got to end what you started, or we're just going to end up right back where we were, with having gained no ground, either literally or, you know, figuratively here.
2: Or I dare say perhaps we've provoked.
1: Possible.
2: And now they're more stirred up than they ever
1: were. I mean, if you can do what you say you can do, then go knock the bully out. Mm-hmm. 304 Talk 304. And I don't say that lightly, by the way. I'm not trying to take anything lightly here, but, I mean, they understand in that part of the world one form of communication, if you will. And it's not deal-making, unfortunately.
2: Look, imagine how you yearn for something because it's wholesome. It's American pie. It's something that we value to be good in our culture. Mm-hmm. They value war that way. They want the issue. They want to wipe us infidels off the face of the planet. They invite the confrontation.
1: And again, I've said it many times, not a foreign policy expert here, but we have made that mistake, in my opinion, applying Western values, our values, to the Middle East, because it makes sense to us. Why wouldn't you take the deal? Mm-hmm. Why wouldn't you want to grow your economy, expand your country? I don't mean expand the borders, but expand your economy and grow. Doesn't make sense to us. And when you apply those values there, that you end up in this type of mess.
2: Yep.
1: All right, got to take our final break. We'll wrap things up, tell you what to expect tomorrow. This is Talk Line from the Covenant Insurance Studios on the campus of Marshall University.
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9: Let's talk the state baseball tournament. Quarterfinals already done for Class Single-A on Monday. The quarterfinals were played for Double-A. Triple-A on Tuesday. Wednesday is when Quad-A takes center stage, and the Eastern Panhandle Athletic Conference teams will be in action. Action gets underway at 10 a.m. with the 1-8 matchup, that's George Washington against Huntington. Then 50 minutes after its conclusion, we'll have coverage of 4th-seeded Washington against 5th-seeded Jefferson in a rematch of two Eastern Panhandle Athletic Conference rivals. Then Cabell Midland against Morgantown in the 2-7 at 5 o'clock. And 50 minutes after that game, another EPAC team in action as number 3 Hurricane takes on 6th-seeded Martinsburg. The EPAC games you can find on WVPM Martinsburg and WCST Berkeley Springs, and extended tournament coverage you can find at WVMetroNews.com. 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

0: One out of time. Just a reminder, jackpots on the rise. Don't forget about the Powerball and Mega Millions jackpots. $238 million for the Powerball, $413 million for Mega Millions. 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He's headed to Omaha today.
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3: Another warning to Iran. I'm Lisa Brady, Fox News. President Trump just telling reporters,
4: well, we're going to be attacking them very hard.
3: He says the U.S. has the right to resume fighting after the downing of a U.S. helicopter near the Strait of Hormuz, prompting U.S. strikes on military targets.
4: We hit them hard yesterday, and we're going to hit them again hard today, in case you miss it, in case you don't turn on your television set. And we'll see what happens with the deal. We're really close to a deal, but they keep tapping us along. They keep playing us for suckers.
3: The president's still urging Iran to make a deal. Iran responding to yesterday's U.S. strikes with its own strikes around the Middle East. The president speaking in the Oval Office as he signed $70 billion in funding for ICE and border protection, separated from the rest of DHS funding.
4: For more than 100 days, congressional Democrats tried to block all funding for the Department of Homeland Security in a reprehensible attempt to throw open the borders of the United States of America.
3: Democrats in Congress still pushing for immigration enforcement reform. Bill Gates goes behind closed doors with a House panel investigating Jeffrey Epstein.
5: Microsoft founder Bill Gates told reporters ahead of his interview with House Oversight he was glad to appear voluntarily.
6: I hope my testimony is helpful to the work, important work of the committee to find justice for the victims.
5: Within the Epstein files are emails Epstein appears to have written to himself referencing Gates, including one about extramarital affairs. Oversight Committee Chairman James Comer told reporters,
7: that email is definitely going to be addressed. I mean, I think that everybody in America has questions about that email.
5: Gates has said allegations made in that email are false, that while he did have extramarital affairs, none were with Epstein survivors.
3: Fox's Jessica Rosenthal. Gates has also said he did not know about Epstein's criminal activities. America is listening to Fox News.
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11: With your news update, I'm Marcia Cavalli. Officials in Berkeley County have reached out to the state tax department to get some answers about the financial breakdown of a potential $4 billion data center project that could set a standard for how similar projects affect communities across the state. The planned $4 billion, 548-acre data center campus in Bedington is being developed by the real estate firm Penzance Management. The project aims to support artificial intelligence and cloud computing, although an end user has not been identified. West Virginia lawmakers passed House Bill 2014, the Power Generation and Consumption Act, that would govern the state's high-impact data center program. Berkeley County commissioners at the time lobbied to bring more of the tax revenue back home to the counties that host the data centers. Berkeley County officials sent a 10-page letter of questions to the state tax department March 26th, according to Metro News statewide correspondent Brad McElhaney.
12: Correspondence between the Berkeley County Commission and the West Virginia Tax Commissioner reveals significant concerns over how West Virginia's data center law affects local tax revenue, particularly the potential for substantial losses in school aid funding.
11: Read his ongoing coverage at WVMetroNews.com. Outgoing Berkeley County Board of Education member Pat Murphy sat down with us on Panhandle Live this week. He talked about the improvements he would like to see in countywide and statewide test scores over the next several years.
1: I hope to see public education outperform the choice system. I also hope

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1: Here is your Panhandle News Network forecast. This afternoon, expect some sunshine peeking through the clouds, but it will be humid with the possibility of a thunderstorm. These storms could bring localized damaging wind gusts. The temperature will reach a high of 82. Tonight will be partly cloudy, remaining warm and humid with a low of 70. With your Panhandle News Network forecast, I'm meteorologist Joe Lundberg.

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1: Welcome in to Metro News Midday for a Wednesday. Dave Allen with you today solo for the next couple of days. Amanda Barron on a much-deserved vacation. She'll be back with us on Monday. Loaded up today. We've got lots of stuff to get to, including Senator Shelley Moore Capito coming up in a matter of moments. It's Metro News Midday.
0: 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Let's go live to downtown Charleston. Here's Dave Allen.
1: Oh, it's been a stormy Wednesday, depending on where you are in West Virginia, particularly here in the Kanawha Valley and onto the coal fields. And that rain is expected to move out, but it's going to leave behind some very, very warm temperatures. That's what Metro News meteorologist Brian Hughes tells us, and maybe some more severe weather, very impactful weather coming in on Friday, according to Brian Hughes. We'll talk about that coming up a little bit later on. Loaded up show today. No Amanda Barron. She's on vacation. She'll be back with us on Monday. Coming up during the 2 o'clock hour, we're going to talk to a gentleman by the name of Matt Williams. He is a Medal of Honor recipient, and he's kind of made it his life's work post-military career to be an advocate for veterans in the country. So we're going to talk to him about that. We're going to get some news out of Morgantown and some news out of Huntington. There's other news in Huntington other than just the state baseball tournament, which is going on as we speak. We'll talk to Bill Cornwell about that. Mike Nolting from the WAJR News Network will join us around 1:30 or so this afternoon. Of course, it's Wednesday, which means we introduce you to this week's wonderful West Virginia. We're going to attempt to link up with Brad Howe because it's become a tradition now. We talk to Brad Howe every day for, it seems like, forever. And the Mountaineer, our team, is on their way to Omaha right now. I understand they got a little bit of a delay in Chicago, so if we can work it out with Brad, even if we have to have him as he's picking up his luggage, because now it's a superstition thing. We're going to talk to Brad Howe coming up a little bit later on. Also, we're going to go down to Logan County and talk to the mayor of the town of Mann, John Feckety. They've got a very interesting program trying to get young people interested in city government. It's kind of a mayor for the day type program. We'll talk to Mayor Feckety about that. And of course, after 2:30, open line West Virginia. Jeff Jenkins joins us now from the newsroom. Good afternoon, sir.
2: How you doing, Dave?
1: I'm doing fine. How are you?
2: I'm doing great. Yeah, you talked about the storms. We heard Brian on the air earlier today, heard him on Metro News Talk. We've got a story, WVMetroNews.com. There's you can just feel it out there, right? Across West Virginia, it's very muggy in the state, and so that muggy air is creating stormy-like conditions. And the latest heavy round came through this morning, about morning rush hour in parts of the state, moved through, hit kind of Huntington first, maybe a little north of Huntington, and then down through the Kanawha Valley, then down in kind of the Greenbrier Valley. Mm-hmm. And then the Northern Panhandle also had a separate little system that they had to deal with. In some of these places, it dropped a couple of inches of rain pretty quickly. And so what we had today is really poor drainage areas.
1: Yeah,
2: and
1: yeah.
2: Places like low-lying places that usually get, some water if it rains really hard, really quickly. And so that's kind of what we had. So it's, one of our headlines on one of our websites, we talk about it got soggy fast, and it really did. It got soggy quickly. And that could be the problem in the next couple of days. It looks like the rest of the day, we're going to be okay in the state, but we get into tomorrow, we get into Friday, and meteorologists tell us, Brian says, and the National Weather Service also, that if, they're conditioned right for training of storms, which we're very familiar with here in West Virginia, that's when, a system kind of sets up and stays for a while, storm after storm after storm in the same train, same path. And so we'll watch that. Hopefully we can avoid that, but that's possible tomorrow afternoon.

0: Friday afternoon and Friday evening. Mm-hmm. And because we've had some rain the last couple of days, you know, that can create an issue. So we'll continue to watch that. Also, the lead story of the website, WVMetroNews.com, is the, about the Mountaineers being sent off today. There was a gathering at the Hope Coliseum, outside Hope Coliseum, when they left. Also a gathering at the North Central West Virginia Airport in Bridgeport, where they got onto a charter plane and took off. So there were fans out, fired up, with the Mountaineers headed over to Omaha for the College World Series. Tanya Clark was one of those. We talked to her earlier today in Morgantown.
1: We got a lot of pictures with some of the players. They were very nice, very enthusiastic, happy to be here. They're just a great group of boys.
0: And President Michael Benson of WVU was there.
2: I mean, this team is, as I've heard, it's been dubbed America's team. So we're so proud of them, so proud of Coach Saban's, the staff, and these amazing student athletes. And community's behind them, and I can't wait to get out to Omaha.
0: So we've got a story there at the website, plus a separate photo gallery from Ben Queen, excellent photographer, also is a state senator. And we've got a photo gallery from Ben up at our website, WVMetroNews.com, that you can view now. Also today, this is WVU-related, we've reported on Chris Kaberick. He is the new chief financial officer at WVU, and he spoke today at a Board of Governors audit committee, kind of his first presentation, introducing himself there. Mike Nolting listened in. We've got a story from Mike, and here's what Chris Kaberick said. Came from Ohio State to WVU. And here's what he said, part of what he said earlier today.
3: I'm on day 10 officially, so but I've been kind of getting on board for the last 6-7 weeks, and so it's been great. Can't say how excited my family and I are to be part of the West Virginia University family. Excited about the direction we're going.
0: All right, and we'll have more on that coming up we'll have that story posted coming up at a little later here at WVMetroNews.com. Kind of stay in Morgantown a little bit. I know you're going to talk to Mike later, but big meeting tonight at Milam Park, the Montague County Building at Milam Park. The Marl Transmission Line, the State Public Service Commission, holds two more public hearings, Dave. Today at 5:30 in Morgantown, tomorrow at 5:30 in Kingwood. And these are public comment period. People mm-hmm. can publicly comment to the State Public Service Commission, which is in charge of permitting the Marl Transmission Line. So we'll be there tonight. We'll have a story late tonight at the website.
4: Indeed. And we'll be keeping a close eye on that. Also, understand that the Marshall Board of Governors has a meeting
0: today,
4: too. They
0: do. 1 o'clock. We'll be monitoring that. They're going to do another property purchase downtown Huntington, about $3 million property purchase.
4: What's left at this point?
0: Well, they're going to purchase property where the future, where they're moving. They're going to build a new facility for the Joan C. Edwards School of Medicine. Mm-hmm. So they purchased a piece of property. And that'll get okayed coming up next hour.
4: All right. And again, we're going to go down to Huntington and talk to Billy Cornwell about that coming up next hour as well. Jeff, appreciate you being here. Thanks a lot.
0: Okay, good to see you.
4: We're going to take a break and change things up just a little bit. We have Senator Shelley Moore Capito who will be joining us momentarily. T.J. Meadows after the bottom of the hour break. It's Metro News Midday.
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4: 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Coming up a little bit later on, TJ Meadows is going to join us. Also, we are going to go down to Logan County and talk to the mayor of the town of Mann, West Virginia, about a program he has got. It's called Mayor for a Day, and it's trying to encourage young people. When I say young, I mean like grade schooler ages, to know what it's like to be in municipal government. He brought a couple of youngsters in there, and we're going to talk to him about that. It's coming up a little bit later on. Also, next hour, wonderful West Virginian. Let's welcome to the show now Senator Shelley Moore Capito. Good afternoon, Senator. Welcome to the show.
20: Oh, thanks, Dave. Nice to be on. Thank you.
4: I wanted to, first of all, give you an opportunity to say something. You know, our West Virginia University Mountaineers are, well, they're already out in Omaha, and I know that you and your family and others will be watching that closely. So let's go Mountaineers.
20: Let's go Mountaineers. What an exciting thing for the team, the coaches, and the state to have our Mountaineers in the College World Series. And I hear it is a wonderful, wonderful event. So we're looking forward to notching a victory, and I think we got a good draw by playing Troy because they're unranked. So I'm excited about that. I mean, those Kentucky games about put me under. So.
4: Well, and you go, Senator, from one extreme to the other. I mean, you had those games, and then you had one happen, you know, on Saturday with, and my joke all week has been, hey, look, they just hit another home run. You know, another one just went flying out of the ballpark, and they're not even playing right now. That's how that game went.
20: That was a blowout.
4: Yeah, we'll be keeping a close eye on that. All right, I want to ask you about the Secure America Act. The president was supposed to sign the legislation. The Senate passed it last week, and it funds, among other programs, ICE. But you've said it also will help solve the issue of the DHS shutdown that's been going on for some time. Talk about it.
20: Well, I mean, the Democrats have just refused to fund law enforcement in the immigration space. I mean, we have no folks coming across the border, no illegals coming across the border since President Trump came into office, and because of the good work of the Border Patrol, yet the Democrats don't want to fund that. So they, you know, they're signaling they want open borders and they don't want internal enforcement with ICE. And so what we did was we just said we're going to take this off the table for the next 3 years, and we voted to fund that for the next 3 years and also fund ICE Border Patrol until I think it's 2029. So I think it was the right thing to do. The president signed the bill, and it's basically the Democrats just took an anti-law enforcement stance here, and I think it's costly to the nation, and luckily we were able to get it together to finish that off.
4: Talking again with Senator Shelley Moore Capito. We started off the segment by talking about college sports, so let's go back to college sports here momentarily. Yeah. You're a member of the Senate Commerce Committee, and this legislation, the Protect College Sports Act, was considered before that committee last week. We even got Gordon Gee as part of that. Talk about that exchange with Gordon Gee, and talk about what happened last week.
20: Yeah, well, I got to introduce Gordon Gee, and he's been very active at NCAA sports and very active in trying to protect college sports with this debacle of NIL, which is where, you know, we're paying these athletes, which is fine, but it's just gotten out of control. So much money, and can we compete? And certain conferences are better than others. And then schools all around the nation are canceling women's and Olympic sports, which is my great concern. I want to see every woman who can get a scholarship to a college sport be able to get that. It's a ticket to life, really, in a lot of ways with the skill development that you get there. But also our Olympic sports are pretty much born in the college system. So let's just take the WVU riflery team, for instance. I think that's a good example of where we won the first gold medal when we were down there in Rio from a WVU student who was on the riflery team. And so what we've decided is, and there's this whole practice of transferring every year so that when you go to the NCAA Final Four, the five players on the team have only been at that school for 1 year. They've been at four other schools, or they're 26 years old or something like that. So this is to protect and bring structure and stability back to college athletics. It needs to be done. The schools want this, and I think the players want it too. So it's kind of an updated playbook for what has become a more and more fractured system. It holds on the agents. It makes coaches accountable, and I think it really helps the student athlete.
4: And you know, when you're talking about sports, Senator Capito, I mean, we went from one extreme to the other, because it seems to me that there were a lot of college athletes. I can remember when I was in college, there's a famous story around the time I was in college with the University of Michigan with Chris Webber, who said they were selling his jersey in a bookstore for like $150, and he was trying to scrape together money for a Happy Meal, McDonald's. That's a true story. Chris Webber's actually said that. Now we've gone to the complete other end, where, you know, a smaller school just doesn't have the opportunity to compete. And to your point about the women's sports as well, I mean, it's also become the wild, wild west, so to speak.
20: It has. And we know that, you know, college football, men's basketball, and to some extent women's basketball are what you call the revenue generating sports. They get the TV contracts, they fill the stadiums and all, you know, the larger stadiums, and they bring money. And that's how other sports are able to be afforded for a track team or a volleyball team or a gymnastics team. And these are important for women and Olympic sports. But it's also, I think, important to have a fuller college experience for a lot of different students. And so this will basically protect those women's sports, protect those scholarship opportunities. It'll also rein in the wild, wild west of bidding and transferring every year. And some students go to the portal, they get stuck in there, and they don't get picked up. I mean, there's a certain percentage of students that never get an offer. So where are they supposed to go? And what's happening to their education at the same time?
4: Yeah, we kind of forgot that aspect, didn't we?
20: Yeah, that little thing called education at a college or university. So I don't think, I don't think the bill as it's written now is going to be the one that would actually pass, but it is it's great because it's bipartisan. It's the chairman and ranking member of the committee. I'm trying to get on as a co-sponsor. I'm looking for a Democrat to join me. So they want to do it, you know, one-on-one. And so I'm in the process of securing that. And I think it also helps with safety standards, health care. It reins in the agents. The agents are making a whole bunch of money off these students, unbeknownst to them, you know, as much as 50% of what they're getting. Let's hold that down to a reasonable amount like they do in the NFL. So it's, I think, something that needs to be done.
4: Senator Capito, before we let you go, there's a couple of big events that everybody's looking at over the next couple of weeks. Of course, we got the America 250 celebration. Mm-hmm. We all know about that. And the World Cup. I mean, the World Cup is, I mean, you know, we're hosting. There's several cities in the U.S. There's also Canada, Mexico. But FISA Section 702, it's being considered this week. It's a little complicated. I was doing some reading about it myself earlier. Explain what this is and what you folks are discussing.
20: Basically, what is a section of the law that allows our intelligence community to collect intelligence on people outside of our country, non-citizens outside of the country? And so, for instance, if somebody's coming in to watch their country play on the World Cup, we would know, we could know through that, through this FISA FISA. I was going to say applicability.
4: Yeah, there you go.
20: That's a long word. That we could know that this was a potential terrorist or somebody coming in for nefarious reasons, and not just to watch a soccer game or even to watch a soccer game. So it's important to remember that you can't access communications from anybody who is actually in the United States or anybody who is a United States citizen, no matter where they are. But these are really important, intelligent tools that intelligence tools that we need in a very dangerous world. And I've always voted to move forward with this. This would be a 3-year reauthorization. And I think with FISA the World Cup coming and America's 250 and other big celebrations, we need to have a safe and as much intelligence before us as we possibly can.
4: Senator Shelley Moore Capito, it's always a pleasure to have you on the show, and we'll talk again soon. Thanks a lot.
20: All right. Thanks, Dave. I'm glad you're feeling better,
4: Thank
20: too.
4: You.
20: That's great news.
4: Thank you very much.
20: Bye-bye.
4: Appreciate it. Senator Shelley Moore Capito. We're keeping an eye, of course, on the Mountaineers as they – well, the Mountaineers are already out there, but our team is on their way out there. Just got a text from Brad Howe from Metro News Sports here. Uh-oh. He says, stay tuned. May not make it. On plane, finally, but haven't left yet. And they are in Chicago on their way to Omaha, as I understand right now. Now, we had scheduled time for Brad to be on the show during the 2 o'clock hour. And if you don't know this story, we have had Brad Howe on the show every day. And I know we have an entire team out there, Hoppy and Tony Caridi and all those folks are out there, but we wanted to continue the tradition with Brad, all right? And so we're hoping that at some point, if we have to get Brad on at 2:58:40, okay, we are going to have something from Brad Howe today because we cannot buck the tradition now of having Brad Howe on the show. But as we speak, as Jeff alluded to, they had that big send-off in Morgantown and in Bridgeport today, and they are in Chicago as we speak right now. Our team, I'm talking about, they're in Chicago, and so we are going to try to check in with Brad a little bit later on. Fingers crossed. We got to get this taken care of because now it's a tradition, and you know how superstitious sports fans can be. All right, so I'm just saying. All right, we're going to take a break. TJ Meadows, who's probably way too intelligent and logical for superstitions, maybe not. I'm going to talk to him when we come back. He's in Huntington, of course, where the Talkline boys have been doing Talkline all week from the state baseball tournament, actually on the campus of Marshall University is where they've been. We'll talk to TJ Meadows coming up, and we are going to talk to the mayor of Man, John Fecady, about this program. It's called Mayor for a Day. Stay with us.

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1: West Virginia Metro News. I'm Chris Lawrence. A send-off at the Hope Coliseum this morning for the Mountaineer baseball team headed to the College World Series in Omaha. President Michael T. Benson.
2: I mean, this team is, as I've heard, it's been dubbed America's team. So we're so proud of them, so proud of Coach Saban's, the staff, and these amazing student-athletes. And communities behind them, and I can't wait to get out to Omaha.
1: And more from Hoppy Kirchhoff.
3: The eight teams in the College Baseball World Series will play their games at Charles Schwab Stadium in downtown Omaha. The stadium opened in 2011 and recently underwent a $6.5 million upgrade, including a new ribbon scoreboard. It seats 24,000 fans, but during the World Series, the stadium expands to include standing room only locations. For the hitters, the right and left field corners are at 335 feet, while straightaway center is 408. Stadium officials build the stadium as a field of dreams. For the Mountaineers, it's a dream just to get to the World Series. The next few days will determine just how long that dream lasts. I'm Hoppy Kirchhoff, Metro News Sports.
1: A longtime law enforcement officer stopping by West Virginia for the Fraternal Order of Police meeting in Barbersville. The FOP, the largest organization of sworn law enforcement in the country, representing over 373,000 members, and the host of The Voice of Law Enforcement, Randy Sutton, was their keynote speaker. Sutton says his nonprofit, The Wounded Blue, focuses on supporting injured and disabled law enforcement in the U.S. You're listening to Metro News, the voice of West Virginia.
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1: The attorney for Tyler Hodge, the man indicted for allegedly scamming money out of the Tug Valley High School athletic program, is asking that that indictment be dismissed. Now, the county grand jury handed up that 30-count indictment accusing Hodge of taking money out of the Panther Pride Athletic Club and using it to spend on himself. But his lawyers claim one grand jury member lives in Wayne County and that several of the victims are either on or were on the Mingo County prosecutor's staff. From the Metro News Anchor Desk, I'm Chris Lawrence.
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1: 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You have until midnight on the 14th to help us change the life of a West Virginia student and their family forever. 2026 West Virginia Scholar Program is supported by Greer Industries, the West Virginia Hospital Association, ZMM Architects and Engineers, West Virginia Farm Bureau, Friends of Coal, and Metro News, the voice of West Virginia. Let's go to TJ Meadows, who this week has been on the campus of Marshall University, my old stomping grounds of one of our producers, Stephanie Pauly, as well. Mr. Meadows, how is the Jewel City treating you this week?
2: Well, you know, they love me here in Huntington. I worked in Huntington for a number of years, so they're glad to have me back. I'll just leave it at that.
1: Glad to have you back? Of course they are.
2: Playing. Things are great here in Huntington. You can't ask for better people. You can't ask for a more hospitable host than what we have in the W. Page Pitt School of Journalism at Marshall. They've been very kind to open up their studio and let us work out of there this week. Helps out with Wilson's schedule as he's calling baseball games.

0: And, you know, I live in Taze Valley, as you well know, Dave, so it's as easy a drive as ever, whichever way you want to go. And so it's just been great. A lot of people have stopped by. I've heard some great Dave Wilson stories, so that's always fun. And, you know, just very salt-of-the-earth folks who are excited to have us, and we're excited to be here.
1: You're not going to hear a whole lot of Dave Allen stories because that would require that I went to class more often. So you're probably not going to hear a whole lot of Dave Allen stories. Just, unless you go to the old Jake's Bar, which was on 3rd Avenue, which is no longer there. You might hear a few there, but that would be about it.
0: That's good to know. We'll see if we can find some of the former patrons and drum up some
1: news. They're all dead now. All right. So I want to ask you, though, on your drive down to Huntington today, do you have any difficulty getting there? Because this has been a wild weather system, not to make you sound like Brian Hughes, but during the break there, I was watching a video of what was that was taken on I-64 near Greenbrier Street and Leon Sullivan Way early this morning. You don't generally think of an interstate flooding, and obviously it's not a river or anything like that, but it was water running off the hills. I mean, this was incredible what rolled through the Kanawha Valley and other areas. Did you have any difficulty getting down to Huntington?
0: Yeah, it wasn't bad. I think I was heading away from it. I don't think Cabell County and the greater Huntington area got hit as bad as what we saw in Putnam and Kanawha, where, you know, we got an inordinate amount of rain in a very small amount of time. I mean, it really dropped, but it misted the entire way. Knock on wood, thus far, we saw a little bit of sunshine just a few minutes ago here in Huntington, and mostly cloud cover, but no rain, and that'll be helpful for the Boys State High School baseball tournament. What stuck out to me, I woke up, it went out about 6 this morning, I guess, give or take, and it was very muggy, very warm outside for the morning. And I guess according to Hughes, there's this tropical system, almost like a tropical system, I should say, that's moving through. So you could definitely feel it. A little rain is good now and then, obviously, but man, we just got so much of it so quickly.
1: Well, and I still hear the words of my late father, who on a day like this would have said, he was a Vietnam veteran, he would have stepped out and said, "Son, I think I'm back in Nam again." I can hear his exact words. All right, I want to talk about your commentary that you wrote a little bit. There's been some people that have questioned the gas tax, temporary suspension of the gas tax to try to help out West Virginians. There's been other people that says, you know, not so fast, because that's going to, I know the contractors associations have been some of those that are kind of saying, hey, let's pump the brakes on this thing because it's actually going to do harm to a lot of projects in West Virginia. You wrote about it today.
0: Yeah, so part of this is a policy debate, which is exactly what you want. You want to debate the various aspects of policy to find the sweet spot, find the right solution. So obviously, with what has happened in Iran, you look at oil on January 1 of this year, it was trading, I think, around 62 and change a barrel. It has since skyrocketed at one point to as high as nearly 120 a barrel. It was back up in the mid-90s yesterday, and from my understanding, based on announcements that have happened here in the last couple of minutes from the White House, it's going back up again. So people are feeling the pain at the pump. There's no doubt about that. That transportation cost also is increased and showing on the shelves because it costs more to fuel the trucks that get the products to the point where you buy them. So people are seeing it on the shelves. And then crude oil itself goes into a ton of things that we use every day. So it hits you, and it hits you from multiple directions. And people's paychecks aren't seeing any kind of increase anywhere near the increase that we're seeing in oil. So those like Larry Pack, state treasurer, who are calling for West Virginia to do this, following suit after states like Kentucky and Indiana, saying, hey, let's temporarily take the state's 35-cent gas tax off. The Democrats in the state have asked for this, as has various members of the Freedom Caucus on the Republican side. So that's a good argument. That's a policy argument. Government can step in and help out its folks. On the other side, to your point, folks like the Contractors Association say, hey, that's great, but wait a minute. There's no guarantee that retailers will pass this along. And number two, we've got real highway infrastructure needs here in West Virginia, and that gas tax is how we fund it. How many people among us don't have a road we want fixed or a pothole we want filled? And could that in some way jeopardize the schedule that we have to try to get our roads repaired or making and creating new roads? PAC says we've got the money elsewhere and we can do it. So that's a policy argument. Mm-hmm. But that's not the big thing here, Dave. You want to know what the really big issue around this is?
1: Tell us.
0: Politics.
1: What?
0: We're not going to get past the politics. And here are the politics of the situation. Right, wrong, like it, don't like it, whatever. Jim Justice may want to run for governor again. I mean, I know this is novel and we're breaking news on your program, but he may want to be governor of the state of West Virginia again. We just don't know. If he does and he wants to run again, Larry Pack is not going to run for governor.
1: I think that's a pretty safe assertion.
0: Yeah, if justice is out, and we just don't know yet, Pack has positioned himself very well. He is a man of means. He is a man of connections. He has the machinery and the money to be able to run for governor and challenge Patrick Morrisey. Well, do you want to hand a win like this that he can campaign on and create goodwill within the state of West Virginia? Do you want to hand that win to Larry Pack if he may run against you? So those in the Morrisey Smith faction, they may have a problem with handing him that win. The governor may have a problem with handing Larry Pack a win. Look, it's politics. And that's why we can have the policy debate. I think we should on the merits, but it's not going to matter because we're never going to get past this because of the politics. And that's unfortunate. Now, I can be proven wrong, and there's two entities that can do that. The governor's office, by making this a reality and calling for a special session to be able to vote on it, and the legislature by actually passing it. They may well make me eat my words. We'll see.
1: And, you know, it is interesting that you say that this or so many other things in our state and in our country, for that matter, Meadows, you say we could get this done, but politics. Yeah. And this is where we are editorializing on my behalf here. And I've been around this a long time, just like you have. But this is why we are in the situation that we're in so many different areas, because nobody wants to give up and wants to look. I'm not taking a side either way. I'm just saying nobody wants to be the one to be handed the L. And it doesn't matter so much about how it helps the people, how it impacts the people, how it doesn't impact the people, whatever. Nobody wants to take that L.
0: Yeah. Well, and politics is not conducive to this kind of a cultural mindset. But the people who get things done, the people who get it done in business and have good results, they're the people that don't care about where the credit goes. And unfortunately, credit is political capital, especially when you're talking about challenging a sitting governor. You talk about these factions that we have in the Republican Party. So we can argue the merits of this. And frankly, I can argue the policy merits of both sides of this. I truly can. And that's why I think it would be a healthy, wonderful debate. We'll never get there because, again, you can't afford to give someone who has the kind of resources that Pack has, can mount a campaign. You're not going to give him a win. You're not going to make it easier for him to come and challenge you. So call me jaded. Call me whatever you want, I guess. But I just don't see us moving toward this and taking it under consideration because the politics of it and the political ramifications are just too dire. And I don't think folks will want to take it on.
1: You guys are going to be back on campus at Marshall University tomorrow and Friday for Talkline. Give me a quick 20, 30 seconds. What you got lined up for tomorrow? What are you taking a look at?
0: Well, so that is a really good question. I do know Rob Quick, who is head of the journalism school at Marshall, is going to stop by. Okay. We'll talk with him for a little bit. Who else do we have in? Hoppy Kirchival, I believe, will be checking in.
1: He may still be in an airport. Right now, they're all stuck in an airport in Chicago.
0: Well, you know, I try to tell those guys. I told Brad Howe, go through St. Louis. Mm-hmm. O'Hare is a nightmare. If you have to go through Chicago, always go through Midway. I know this from experience. Do they listen to me? No, they don't. So they get what they get. So Hoppy will check in. Efforting former WVU president E. Gordon Gee, who testified last week before Congress about what is happening with the NCAA and not being able to enforce rules. Of course, this issue out of Texas Tech just compounds that. I'm sure Gordon will have thoughts. So we're working tomorrow or Friday. Stand by. We'll see what happens.
1: All right, TJ, enjoy your time in Huntington. Feel free to drop Stephanie Pauley's name down there if you want to. If you want to grab a free hot dog or something, somebody might hook you up with that. And just use her name, okay?
0: Well, if I use her name and pay for the hot dog, I get the hot dog. Is that the way
1: that's works? That's the way it works. All right. All right, Meadows, we'll talk to you tomorrow, man. Thanks a lot.
0: Hey, y'all have a good one. Bye-bye.
1: I'm back after this.
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1: Welcome back to the show. 12 away from 1 o'clock. It's Metro News Midday. Stephanie Pauly, Ryan Nicholson, our producers today. Coming up next hour, we'll introduce you to this week's wonderful West Virginian. Also, we are going to go back to Huntington, and we're going to go to Morgantown, but not necessarily in that order. We're going to talk to Mike Nolting from the WAJR News Network about some news notes going on in Morgantown, and also Bill Cornwell in Huntington. 2 o'clock hour, we are going to introduce you to a gentleman by the name of Matt Williams. He is a Medal of Honor recipient, and he's also an advocate for veterans' health care across the country. He'll join us. Plus, we're going to effort Brad Howe somewhere in Chicago right now, trying to get to Omaha. Fingers crossed we get him, because it's been a tradition. We don't want to break it, you know, as the Mouth Eaters get set for their game against Troy on Friday. Our team, again, on their way to Omaha, but they got a little sidetracked in Chicago, which has happened to the best of us. Open Line West Virginia coming up at 2:30. There is a very unique program going on in a community in southern West Virginia. It's down in Logan County, an area that I know very well, and it's in the town of Mann. And it's designed to get young people involved and to be more aware of the government closest to them. John Feckety is the mayor of Mann, and he joins us now. Good afternoon, sir. Welcome to the show.
11: Thank you, Dave. Happy to be back on with you.
1: Tell us about this program. You call it Mayor for a Day. Is that right?
11: Mayor for a Day. Hey, you know, we were just, talking in our meetings, talking about getting getting more involved in our schools, maybe providing a little more education of how local government, municipal government operates, and how do we get the children a little more involved. So we came up with Mayor for a Day, and it was a little contest for the kids. They wrote down what they thought they would do if they were mayor for a day, and we had a lot of interesting comments. Here's what I would do. A lot of them talked about the trash problem that we have down here, cleaning up the area, making the area beautifying the area. A lot of them talked about homeless issues, and we had a lot of good applications, and we picked two from two different schools, and it went off pretty well for the first time.
1: What were the what did the two youngsters that were chosen, what did they say? Just kind of paraphrase what they said in their writings, Mayor.
11: Well, we had first grader Zeppelin Ambergy from Buffalo Elementary. She concentrated on cleaning up the trash and beautifying the town and planting flowers and different things like that. And then Macy McNeely, fourth grader from South Mann, she wanted to concentrate on the homeless, and she also talked about beautifying the town. So, they had a lot of great ideas, and we wanted to treat them for about a half a day at City Hall, and we did that, and it was, I feel like it was a success.
1: Well, and so you actually, I saw the pictures posted on social media. You actually brought them in to your office there in the City Hall chamber, and so that was kind of cool for them, I'm sure. What did they do when they were actually on the premises?
11: It was pretty cool. I mean, everyone there addressed them as mayor, and they got a pretty good kick out of that. They got to meet our city clerk. They got to meet the recorder. We talked about some of the things we do on a daily basis. They got to go on a ride-along with Chief of Police Terry Brumfield through town, and they made a visit over at the new fire department, got to look at the fire trucks. We went to the new park that we're building there in town, and to end the day, we pulled them up front with us, with myself and the council, and they actually participated in our council meeting, and I gave them their little packets, so they follow us right along in the agenda, and had a really good time. We gave each of them a proclamation, and encouraged them, listen, if you're having any type of elections or leadership type things in your schools, participate and be that leader, and participate in the process.
1: And I think sometimes our kids, they see things online or they see things on television. They say they're concerned about the president, and which they should be. But sometimes the people that are closest to them are the ones that actually impact their daily lives.
11: Absolutely. We talked about that a little bit. I mean, local government, municipal government is probably your foundation for your state. I mean, us mayors and council members are out daily working directly with the public, dealing with issues, dealing with the businesses, and just, one-on-one with the residents. And, if your municipalities are doing good, that pushes on up into your county and your state.
1: So. All right. Well, you're to be commended to you and the town for what you did. Mayor John Fekete, man, I appreciate you being here. Thanks a lot.
11: Yes, sir. Thank you.
1: All right, we're going to take a break. I think we may be able to connect with Brad Howe when we come back. Stay with us.
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24: Let's talk the state baseball tournament. Quarterfinals already done for Class Single A on Monday. The quarterfinals were played for Double A. Triple A on Tuesday. Wednesday is when Quad A takes center stage, and the Eastern Panhandle Athletic Conference teams will be in action. Action gets underway at 10 a.m. with the 1-8 matchup, that's George Washington against Huntington. Then 50 minutes after its conclusion, we'll have coverage of 4th-seeded Washington against 5th-seeded Jefferson in a rematch of two Eastern Panhandle Athletic Conference rivals. Then Cabell Midland against Morgantown in the 2-7 at 5 o'clock. And 50 minutes after that game, another EPAC team in action as number 3 Hurricane takes on 6th-seeded Martinsburg. The EPAC games you can find on WEPM Martinsburg and WCST Berkeley Springs. 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
1: Because it's a tradition and we have to do it, we have Brad Howe. Brad, good afternoon and welcome to the show. You've only got about 20 seconds. Make them count because we got to do it for the tradition.
27: Hello, Dave. We're en route. We're in Chicago right now on a layover, and then we're headed to Omaha. Should be down on the ground in a couple hours. If we're still here in 15 minutes, I'll text you and call me back. We'll talk more.
1: That sounds good. All right. We got it in. All right, Brad, be safe, man. We'll try you again a little bit later on. So we got it in for the tradition. We'll be back after this.
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3: Escalation in the Middle East. On Lisa Brady, Fox News. President Trump says the U.S. will hit Iran again after strikes on military targets yesterday following the downing of a U.S. helicopter in a collision with an Iranian drone. Iran responding to yesterday's strikes by attacking several Gulf neighbors that host U.S. troops.
4: We have the strongest military anywhere in the world. And sometimes you'll have to use it.
3: The president telling reporters he thought a deal was close before the new strikes and that Iran has already agreed to not have a nuclear weapon.
4: We have a fully negotiated, but they're tapping and tapping. And I said, all right, let's give them a couple of more days. They're tapping because it's a meaningful paper. They know when they sign that paper, it's meaningful.
3: Iran's president just posting a defiant message, vowing to stand firm against any pressure and calling threats to attack infrastructure a sign of desperation. Just getting a report that India summoned a U.S. diplomat over the strike on a tanker off the coast of Oman where the three Indian crew members are missing. More than 20 others were rescued. Sources telling Reuters India lodged a strong complaint with the U.S. Deputy Chief of Mission Jason Meeks. U.S. Central Command has said the oil tanker was disabled for trying to violate a U.S. blockade. Surging gas prices getting much of the blame for inflation, hitting a three-year high.
5: The Consumer Price Index rose last month. The 4.2% annual pace is the largest increase since April of 2023. Excluding food and energy, core CPI rose 2.9% for the year ending in May. Both numbers matched economists' forecasts.
3: Fox's Jenny Cosola. The report does show some improvement, but it's fueling more worry on Wall Street that the Fed may start talking about hiking interest rates. Right now, the Dow is down 623 points. The NASDAQ down more than 300. 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
20: 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While school is out today, the summer feeding program begins in Berkeley County. 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
20: There will be 5 feeding locations set up over the summer. 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An accident on I-81 south of Exit 5 yesterday afternoon backed up traffic for hours. Scanner page Eastern Panhandle Working Fires reports it was due to a tractor-trailer crash that involved 100 gallons of diesel fuel spilling on the road. Several people were attacked by a cat last week in the Spring Mills area. Turns out the cat had rabies. The Berkeley County Sheriff's Office Animal Control Division responded to multiple cat attacks occurring around June 2nd and 3rd in the area of Clendenin Drive and Evening Star Lane in the Spring Mills area of Berkeley County. Several people reported being attacked by the same cat, requiring medical treatment. The animal was subsequently captured by animal control, and test results confirmed the cat was positive for rabies. As of June 9th, 4 victims have been contacted and followed up with the local health department. Anyone who was scratched, bitten, or otherwise had physical contact with a cat in the Spring Mills area is strongly encouraged to contact their health care provider to talk about post-exposure treatment. Anti-ICE demonstrators gathered in Hagerstown before Tuesday's Washington County Commissioners meeting. A Knoxville, Maryland man is being held without bond after he reportedly set his Washington County home on fire Saturday night. 25-year-old Austin Brown reportedly fled the area after starting the fire off Ketzel Road. More news anytime at Panhandle News Network.

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8: Here is your Panhandle News Network forecast. This afternoon, expect some sunshine peeking through the clouds with high humidity and the possibility of a thunderstorm bringing localized damaging wind gusts. The temperature will reach 84 degrees. Tonight will be partly cloudy, warm.
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9: From Jack Cook Field on the campus of Marshall University in Huntington, this is the 2026 West Virginia State High School Baseball Championship Tournament, presented by Toyota. Let's go places.
10: The West Virginia State High School Baseball Championships continue from Jack Cook Field in Huntington. Our second Class Quad A quarterfinal is between two teams that know each other quite well. You might call them neighbors. You might call them friends, but today, their rivals, it's the Jefferson Cougars against the Washington Patriots, our second Class Quad A quarterfinal. As we've already had one team advance, that is the number one seed, George Washington. We will find out who their opponent is here in just a little while. Fred Persinger will be alongside for this one. I'm Daniel Woods here at Jack Cook Field in Huntington. The starting lineups being announced here at the home of the Marshall Thundering Herd. We will take a local break here on the Metro News Radio Network. And when we return, we'll be ready for first pitch. This is High School Championship Baseball on Metro News, the voice of West Virginia. Every-

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3: Getting ready for Washington and Jefferson. High school championship baseball is on Metro News. First pitch coming up in just a couple of minutes between these two Jefferson County rivals. It'll be Alex Danner on the mound for Washington against Jefferson's Jet Gross. And it will be Alex Danner on the mound to face this Jefferson lineup when we return.
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3: We're ready to get it started. Number 4, Washington. Number 5, Jefferson. In our Quad A quarterfinals, Alex Danner on the mound for Washington delivers a first pitch in for a strike to the left-handed hitting Jefferson left fielder Liam Healy. So the count 0-1 to start this one off. A 1-14 first pitch here from Jack Cook Field in Huntington. The 0-1 delivery bounced foul over the first base side back towards the on-deck circle where it's snared by the number 2 hitter in this Jefferson lineup and head coach John Lowry's starting pitcher Jet Gross.
10: Our umpires, veteran behind the plate, Charlie Short, Andy Hudson at first, Phil Porter at second, and Jay Rutledge at third.
3: Danner's worked ahead of Healy 0-2. From the stretch again, this one in on the hands, shot up towards the Washington dugout on the third base side. It's fouled off, and he'll stay alive for the moment. 82 degrees at first pitch here in Huntington. Had some unfortunate weather roll through early in the day that has cleared out of the area and left some humidity behind, but
10: some humidity left it all behind.
3: Might have understated it just a bit. Here's the 0-2 home from Danner. It misses high. Healy, the right fielder, to be followed by the pitcher Jet Gross. Surf Guerra, the first baseman, bats third. Andrew Wolf is the cleanup hitter in the
11: four spot. He plays center field. Tegan Moulton is the second baseman for Jefferson, batting fifth. Here's the 1-2 pitch from Danner. It's a breaking ball, waved at and missed, squeezed by the catcher Edwards. And it's out number one here in the Jefferson half of the first.
10: Played three times during the regular season. Well, during the season, twice during the regular season. It was Jefferson getting the edge, 8-1 and 6-4. But then Daniel in the regionals, Washington snapped back.
11: That was a game that was split up over 2 days because of weather. They got a few innings in the first day. And finished it the next as Jet Gross swings and fouls a pitch off into the netting above the third base dugout for a strike. Again, Gross is the starting pitcher, the left-hander. And he hits from the left side as well. The rest of that Jefferson lineup looks like this. Andy Roberts bats sixth and plays left field. Andrew Engel is the designated hitter, batting seventh. Blake Kutcher, the third baseman, bats eighth. Here's the 0-1 pitch. It's outside, 1-1. Nyan Dominguez, the shortstop, is in the number nine spot for head coach John Lowry, who is looking for some history today. He became the first West Virginia high school baseball coach to reach 1,000 career wins a few years ago. Today would be number 1,500. Here's a swing and a miss on 1-1. Got him out in front of the breaking ball, 1-2.
10: He is already a member of the National High School Hall of Fame. To say he's been a good one is a major understatement.
11: I think you could say that.
10: Yeah.
11: Danner sent at the belt, working exclusively from the stretch. Here's the 1-2, lifted in the air, shallow left field. Robbie Lopez had a little ways to go for it, but he's underneath it for out number two. The defensive alignment for Washington looks like this. Danner on the mound. His battery mate behind the plate is Braden Edwards. Sven Dupree plays third. Gabe Schoen is the shortstop. Trace Huff is at second. And Connor Smith plays first. Lopez, who made the play there, is in left field. Camden Coleman plays center. And James Moore is the right fielder for head coach Jay Earl of these Washington Patriots. A couple of quick outs brings in Surf Guerra, who takes a pitch away off the plate, 1-0.
10: Wonder if they passed each other on the interstates coming down.
11: Have to imagine.
10: Has to be competitive with only the bus drivers.
11: They might have passed each other on Route 9 out there in the panhandle. Here's the 1-0 pitch that Guerra hits off the end of the bat up out of play. It is truly incredible. The growth in the Eastern Panhandle. You know, Washington High School was split off from Jefferson in the last 20 or so years, and I spent a good bit of time working at our Martinsburg affiliate at WEPM, who's broadcasting the game here this afternoon. And the thing that was so impressive to me, we'd go out to call a high school game. We could be at any of the six Eastern Panhandle Athletic Conference schools, all 4A schools, within 30 minutes of leaving the station.
10: Won't be long before you can be at the seventh, I hear.
11: It's starting to look that way.
10: Yeah, it's amazing growth.
11: Here's the 1-1 pitch to Guerra. It's a breaking ball hammered in the air to straightaway center field. This sends Coleman back to the warning track to the wall. It one-hops off the fence, and Surf Guerra will head into second base with a stand-up double. He gave that a ride to the deepest part of the ballpark. He turns that down the line. It's out of here by a good ways. That was absolutely crushed, and it's a two-out runner at second for Jefferson.
10: About a 398 shot he just hit to straightaway center field. Well, Vince is 400, but then there's a massive big black board for the eyes for the hitter right behind it. But you're right, down the line, either way, it was gone.
11: That sets up an RBI position here for Andrew Rolfe, the center fielder. He takes a breaking ball at the knees for a strike. Camden Coleman didn't play that ball poorly at all. It was just smashed over his head. He got it back in quickly. The 0-1 pitch from Danner stays with the soft stuff, and it misses outside, 1-1. Danner on the season comes in with a 3-0 record, a 166 earned run average in 46 and a third innings as he steps off here. Has struck out 50 in those 46 and a third, allowing 20 runs, 11 of which have been earned. Here's his 1-1 pitch. Under the hands, a fastball to Rolfe, taken for a strike. That fastball from Danner sitting in the low to mid-80s. Put that one in at 84. Chance to leave Guerra out there at second base. Right-hander's 1-2 is a breaking ball that dives away into the left-handed batter's box. It's backhanded by the catcher Edwards, and it evens the count 2-2. So a strikeout and a flyout, recording the first two outs here in the inning for Jefferson. Let's surf Guerra with the two-out doubles down at second. 2-2 pitch. Roll fits it on the ground, right side of the infield. Second baseman Huff down after it. He throws to first, and it's in time for the third out. Jefferson puts one in scoring position with two out in the inning, but Danner bounces back to get a ground ball, and he's out of it to send Washington to the plate for the first time. No runs, one hit, no errors, and one left on in the Jefferson half of the first. Here come the Washington Patriots when we return. This is High School Championship Baseball on Metro News, the voice of West Virginia.
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11: Washington comes to the plate for the first time in this game with Sven Dupree, the third baseman in the left side, to face the left-hander Jet Gross. He takes a breaking ball in the inside corner for a called strike one. Gross, the lefty, comes in with a record of 7-0, a 1.09 earned run average. His 0-1 pitch is swung on and missed. He has struck out 67 batters in 57 and two-thirds innings, allowing 12 runs, 9 of which have been earned this season. So it's Dupree to be followed by Connor Smith and Braden Edwards here in the inning. The 0-2 is down and away. And the count of ball and two strikes. Smith, the first baseman, Edwards, the catcher. Marshall Derrick is the designated hitter batting cleanup. Here's the 1-2 pitch to Dupree. Again, outside. That squirts through the legs of the catcher, Liam Sager, and it goes to the backstop. Robbie Lopez, the left fielder, bats fifth. Alex Danner, the pitcher, is in the sixth spot. Gabe Schoen plays shortstop. He bats seventh. James Moore is the right fielder in the eighth spot. And Trace Huff rounds out this lineup for head coach Jay Earl in the ninth spot. He plays second base. Gross, about as far to the third base side of the rubber as you can get. Here's his 2-2 breaking ball lifted in the air to center. Andrew Rolfe ranging over to his right. That ball carrying out to center field. It nearly got over his head, but Rolfe was able to reach up and pull it out of the air for the first down.
10: The flags are blowing out to center field, but really not all that much. But still, I went and gave him a little ride.
11: Another left-handed hitter coming up in the two spot. The first baseman, Connor Smith, leads this team in batting average at .471. He's hit 6 home runs. Here's the first pitch from Gross. It comes inside, hits him on the front elbow. We've seen some hitters that are not afraid to crowd the plate, some pitchers that are not afraid to throw inside in this tournament. And we get another one right there. Smith hit on the elbow, heads down to first. Brings up Braden Edwards, another left-handed hitter here against the lefty throwing Jet Gross. Smith with a short lead from first. From the stretch for the first time, Gross delivers up high, and Edwards swings underneath it for a strike. Gross gets his sign, checks the runner. Not much of a threat for Smith to go. Here's the 0-1 pitch. It's down and away to even things 1-1.
10: Winner of this game will be back on Friday morning to battle the number one seeded George Washington Patriots. They beat Huntington earlier today, 6-1.
11: The 1-1 pitch home, Edwards offers it. This one shoots it up out of play over the left field side, and you can tell from his body language there, he feels like he might have missed one. So the count 1-2, one out here in the Washington half of the second. They've got Connor Smith down at first after he was hit by a pitch. The catcher, Braden Edwards, one of the big run producers in this lineup. As the 1-2 pitch comes home, Gross misses outside at 84. It evens the count 2-2. Edwards on the season, a 4-15 hitter. He's sent six over the fence. That ties him with Smith for the team lead. Here's the 2-2 to the plate. It's outside, ball three. We saw Gross work pretty aggressively, getting ahead of Sven Dupree. Then he hit Connor Smith with the first pitch, and now he's run the count full against Braden Edwards. Already a big spot. The 3-2 pitch to the three hitter is turned on, lofted towards shallow right field. That drops for a hit. Just a soft little line drive over the head of the first baseman, Guerra, and too far for the reach of the second baseman, Tegan Moulton. And it puts two on with one out for Marshall Derrick.
10: You could tell from the sound it wasn't going to carry too far out into right field, but it carried far enough. And that's all you want. Runners at first and second now.
11: We'll have a courtesy runner for the catcher, Edwards, over at first base as Jaxton Earl will run. That puts some more speed on the base paths. Derrick, the right-handed hitting designated hitter, comes up in an RBI spot.
10: Well, Jefferson left a player stranded at second. Washington now with players at first and second.
11: Derrick has driven in 49 this season, the big run producer in the middle of the order for Washington. I'm sure he'd love number 50 right now. Big hole on the right side as Gross comes home, and a check swing line drive will head for the concourse, strike one. The defensive look for head coach John Lowry and the Jefferson Cougars is this. Gross on the mound. Liam Sager does the catching. Blake Kutcher plays third. Nyan Dominguez is the shortstop. Tegan Moulton plays second. Surf Guerra is at first. As the 0-1 comes to the plate, it's a strike on the outside corner, 0-2 to Derrick. Andy Roberts plays left field, Andrew Rolfe in center, and Liam Healy patrolling right field here at Jack Cook Field. So Gross ahead, 0-2. Looks back to the lead runner, Smith, now comes to the plate. It's a breaking ball. It stays outside, 1-2. One ball, two strikes, one out here in the Washington half of the first. Smith on after he was hit by a pitch. Earl running for Edwards, who singled. The 1-2 delivery from Gross inside backs Derrick up off the plate. It's two balls and two strikes.
10: Very fortunate there. He didn't hit him. That was really inside.
11: Robbie Lopez is on deck, the left fielder. Wouldn't mind a bases loaded spot for himself.
10: Oh, that's a pretty good athlete.
11: Here's the 2-2 pitch. Derrick reaching down for it, bounces it up the third base side, foul. This Washington team can really hit the ball. They average a touch under 8 runs per game, a team batting average of .319, and they certainly get it done in the power department. As a team, they've hit 21 home runs and slugged .463. Here's the 2-2 pitch. It's a curveball outside. Another full count here from Gross to Marshall Derrick, and he's in danger of walking the bases loaded.
10: Yeah, Marshall, the leading RBI hitter on this ball club, has 49 coming into this tournament.
11: He's hit six home runs as well. One of the big bats for Jay Earl. The 3-2 pitch swung on and fouled up out of play over the first base side. We'll do it again on 3-2. The last time this Washington team lost was on April 21st. It was against Jefferson, a 6-4 regular season defeat. They've won 6 in a row and 11 of their last 12. Another 3-2 delivery to Derrick. He swings and misses for strike three. Gross came inside with the fastball, and Derrick couldn't get his hands through. First strikeout for Jet Gross. It's a big out number two here in the first inning.
10: Too close to take, though. He had to swing at it because it could have been inside corner.
11: Home plate umpire. That's Charlie Short. Needed some new baseballs before we could play on. With Robbie Lopez coming up. 243 hitter on the season. has driven in 14, but in a situation like this, a guy that I imagine J. Earl doesn't mind having at the plate, he's going to put the ball in play because he's walked more than he's struck out as Lopez takes a strike at the knees.
10: Speaking of baseball, as you and I were talking the other night on the game about, you said that the softball a couple of weeks ago or last week whenever we were there had the WBSSAC logo on it.
11: Right.
10: So does the baseball. I saw one earlier this morning.
11: Here's the 0-1 pitch to Lopez, shot in the air up the right field line. Long way to go for Healy, right on that baseline, and he makes the catch for out number three. Washington puts two on base in the first, but Jet Gross leaves them there. No runs, one hit, no errors, and two left on in the Washington first. We go to the second. This is High School Championship Baseball on Metro News, the voice of West Virginia.
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11: Well, Fred, we go to the second inning, and it's been an eventful first inning, but still nothing on the scoreboard, which to me says it's as good a time as any to hit our Thrasher three keys to the game.
10: Well, no doubt about the Thrasher three keys to the game. Quite simple. Thrasher and Group, of course, when you ask about them, you will see that they support clients and communities with architecture, engineering, and field services. One key certainly for both teams, forget that you know each other as well as you do. Another key, forget the fact that Jefferson has won two out of three. And just remember this, bigger stage, it means a lot more. It's not just another game in the state tournament.
11: That's absolutely right. As Alex Danner's first pitch to Tegan Moulton is taken downstairs for a ball. Moulton, the Jefferson second baseman, batting in the five spot, a .333 hitter on the season. Just one extra base hit, it was a double. Here's the 1-0 delivery. It misses high. John Lowry's been around long enough that I'm not going to question his lineup construction in any way. He's the master of it, and he's got Moulton here in the number five spot because he knows exactly where he wants to put guys as Danner misses high for ball three.
10: Guarantee he knows his team. He knows how his kids are playing at this very moment in time, and that's the key. Forget about what you did for me back in April. What are you doing for me now that we're in June?
11: Moulton ahead in the count, 3-0. Danner from the stretch. It's a fastball in for ball four. So four pitches to get Tegan Moulton on base. And Andy Roberts, the left fielder, will come up. Right-handed hitting left fielder. Kind of guy you want to have in your sixth spot. .365 is batting average on the season. Handles the stick quite well as he digs in on the right side. Here's the first pitch. It misses high. Five straight balls from Danner, and Moulton already down at first base with an aggressive secondary lead is starting to look a little jumpy with eyes for second base. The 1-0 pitch down and away. Ball two. And ball number six in the inning. Danner the look in. He sets the 2-0 pitch. Fastball right down Main Street. Just needed to get one. It's two balls and a strike.
10: I don't know about you, but I think I'd get a guy on early in the game, top of the second. I might want to just find out what that catcher has behind the plate.
11: I tend to agree.
10: Yeah, let's test him. Let's see what he can do, because it might come in handy later in the game.
11: 2-1 pitch on a check swing bouncer is fouled up the first base side. Now, what I will say is, to John Lowry's credit and to the credit of Jay Earl on the other side, have to imagine they know what Braden Edwards'
10: exactly.
11: throwing arm
10: yeah,
11: is like.
10: I was thinking the same thing. They played him enough, and they're very familiar with them.
11: 2-ball, 2-strike pitch coming home from Danner. It's a breaking ball outside. Not only do these guys know each other from playing against each other, they know each other from playing with each other, because you know, these guys end up on travel teams together growing up, or something that has certainly helped a lot with baseball in the Eastern Panhandle is the American Legion program based out of Martinsburg, the Berkeley Post 14 Hornets, as the 3-2 pitch is hit in the air. That will twist out of play on the first base side. A couple of great American Legion programs out in the Panhandle. You've got Post 14 that's based out of Martinsburg, Post 68 based out of Berkeley Springs that is comprised of primarily kids from Hedgesville and Berkeley Springs. These Jefferson County kids play for Post 14 out of Martinsburg. The 3-2 pitch is another line drive headed out of play, and had the chance to run into Post 14 manager Trip Tobin a little bit earlier today. He's always fired up to see his kids playing down here on the big stage.
10: I'm sure he is. Yeah, you talk about John Lowry. He's probably had Braden Edwards in his home for dinner.
11: Here's the 3-2 pitch, breaking ball outside, back-to-back walks here to start the second for Jefferson. So a couple of free passes set up Andrew Engel, the designated hitter. He bats from the left side. On the season, Danner had walked just 29 in 46 and a third. Well, now he's on 29. He had walked 27 coming into today. Edwards going to head out to the mound to have a quick word with him. And that will allow John Lowry to come out of the third base coach's box and have a word with Andrew Engel. Something that I appreciate about John Lowry, he's been the head coach at Jefferson High School since 1973. You would be hard-pressed to convince me he has not coached third base for every single one of those games.
10: Oh, I would feel confident that's true. It's just you don't see John Lowry's team in a game, and he's not at third base.
11: That's right.
10: How old is John now? Do you know?
11: Engel squares the bunt here, takes a pitch downstairs. We were having this conversation earlier.
10: Early 80s?
11: That is what I believe to
10: yeah,
11: be correct.
10: I
11: couldn't,
10: right.
11: couldn't put an exact number on it for you.
10: Yeah, I believe that to be correct.
11: He played his college ball. He finished up his college ball at Fairmont State in 1968. Spent 2 years as the head coach at Harper's Ferry High School. As Engel pops this bunt up behind the plate and fouls it over the screen for a strike. Spent 2 years as the head coach at Harper's Ferry High School, and when they consolidated Jefferson County Schools in 1973, he was brought on as the head coach of the Cougars, and, well, they've never had another baseball coach at Jefferson High.
10: Why would you want one?
11: I agree.
10: He is a classic.
11: 1-1 the count to Engel. See if the bunt sign stays on. Smith crashing at first. He's swinging away. He pops this up, headed for foul territory on the third base side. Dupree going back. That will drop just inside the left field line. That was dangerous. It got over Dupree's head. The shortstop, Schoen, was there, but it fell in front of him. And right on top of it was the third base umpire, Jay Rutledge, who saw it drop just a matter of inches outside the left field line.
10: That was close. Runner at second already slid into third. See if that comes back to bite them.
11: So the count 1-2 now to Engel with 2 on and nobody out in the top half of the second inning. Danner with the long look in. He sets. Here comes the pitch. Engel swings at this, lines it for center field. That drops in front of Camden Coleman. They will hold the lead runner, Moulton, at third, and it loads the bases with nobody out. And while we've got the bases loaded, let's say hello to the third member of our broadcast team, Chris Lawrence.
16: Well, guys, you were talking about John Lowry. He started his coaching career in 1971. That was the year that Apollo 14 went up. It was also the year that Satchel Paige was elected to the Hall of Fame. Joe Frazier beat Ali in the fight of the century at Madison Square Garden. the Ed Sullivan Show aired for the last time. Bob Gibson threw his first no-hitter, and D.B. Cooper parachuted out of that plane with $200,000 in ransom money. Also, gas that year was 36 cents a gallon. A lot of water under the bridge since John Lowry first crossed the lines.
11: That doesn't sound real.
10: Which part?
11: Any of it.
10: Any of it, huh?
16: President was Nixon when he stepped out there.
10: Well, that sounds real.
11: John Lowry's coaching career is older than Watergate.
10: Think about that.
11: That is incredible.
10: 36 cents a gallon.
11: Wouldn't mind that right now.
10: Be nice.
11: So it's bases loaded here for Jefferson with Blake Kutcher coming up to the plate, the third baseman batting in the eighth spot. Jay Earl had called time, went out to the mound to talk things over with Alex Danner. Now we're ready to go. Bases loaded, nobody out in the second. First pitch swinging, this is lifted to right field. James Moore charging over. He makes the catch. He comes up throwing. Runner tags from third. It's cut off by Smith. It's a sacrifice fly to score. Tegan Moulton and Jefferson's on the board first. First pitch swinging, Blake Kutcher does exactly what his coach wanted him to. Got the ball in the air, got it deep enough to get the lead runner Moulton home from third. Roberts tags and goes to third, so it's runners on the corners for Nyan Dominguez.
10: Yeah, hitting it to the right side, that was the key. Allowed the runner to come home after the long throw from right field and allowed the runner at second to move to third.
11: So a 1-0 lead here for Jefferson in the top of the second, and they have anything to say about it, they're not done. Dominguez settles in on the right side. First pitch from Danner, misses high. Back-to-back walks, the single by Engel, now the Kutcher sacrifice fly. 1-0 pitch, outside ball two. And Danner has really struggled to find the plate here in this second inning. Dominguez ahead in the count, 2-0. Here's the pitch from Danner. It is a twisting breaking ball that misses the zone high. And he is one pitch away from potentially loading the bases. We've got some movement in the left field bullpen for Washington as Jaxton Earl has gotten up to throw. Here's the 3-0 from Danner. It's a fastball over the plate for a strike. He was up around the mid-80s. In the first inning, took a little something off that one just to get it over. Comes in right at 80 miles per hour. Not out of the woods yet. Runners on the corners with one out. The 3-1 to Dominguez. A check swing and a ball in the dirt. It's ball four. They appeal to first, and Andy Hudson says he didn't hold up. So perhaps a little bit of saving grace there for Alex Danner. He gets strike two on the check swing. Get another look at it here in the booth, and he certainly did not hold up. Another big spot here, the 3-2 to the plate. Dominguez hits it on the ground, left side of the infield, charging over the shortstop, showing. He goes to second for one. They get the force out there. They won't get another. And the runner, Roberts, scores from third. It's 2-0. Tried to turn two to get out of the inning, but the ball got stuck in the glove for the second baseman, Huff. And I think Jay Earl is going to come out of the third base coach or out of the third base dugout and at least try to argue that Huff was interfered with because he did get a little bit tied up on the slide from Engel. And I think that's the case that Connor Smith is trying to make. Rather, that's Danner trying to make that argument to the second base umpire, Phil Porter. Looks like we're just going to play on with Liam Healy coming to the plate and a runner down at first. So two runs in here for Jefferson in the second. Dominguez breaks for second. The pitch is a ball outside. The throw down from Edwards is right on the money, but Dominguez, too speedy, getting down there to second. He has his 10th stolen base of the season.
10: Good quick move off first by Dominguez.
11: So that puts one out there. Now for Healy at the top of the order. The 1-0 pitch, swing and a miss at the breaking ball, 1-1. Couple of runs in on just one hit here for Jefferson in the second. The 1-1 delivery to Healy is high. Healy, just a great table setter for John Lowry. Got speed to burn there in the outfield. A 357 hitter, gets on base at a 464 clip. And they'd love to find a way to get him on here again. The 2-1 pitch, watches it dive down and in for ball three. Two walks already for Danner in this inning. That was the first two hitters, Moulton and Roberts. They both scored. Now we'll step off and go back through the signs with Edwards, who stands up out of the crouch. Big spot here for Washington, trying to limit the damage in the Jefferson half of the second. The 3-1 pitch, Healy swings and misses at something over the outside part of the plate. It's full 3-2.
10: What's an important run down at second. Washington does not want to lose it.
11: With this Washington offense, you knew this game wasn't likely to be won 1-0. Here's the 3-2 pitch. Healy sends a line drive towards left field. That drops in front of Lopez. Dominguez waved around third. He's speeding home. He crosses the plate standing up, and it's an RBI single for Liam Healy. He takes the full count pitch to left field, and Jefferson leads it 3-0. And Jay Earl is going to come out of the third base dugout and have a conversation with the home plate umpire, Charlie Short. He's got the lineup card out, and Jaxton Earl is making his way in from the left field bullpen. Alex Danner's day is done with two outs here in the second.
10: It didn't take long, but he was hitting pretty hard.
11: That's the thing about any Jefferson team under John Lowry. You let them get a little bit of momentum, you give them an inch, they're going to take a mile on you.
10: They do indeed. But John Lowry can talk to him and make him feel like he just got pulled from the All-Star game.
11: So Danner will head to the dugout. Jaxton Earl coming in from the bullpen, and we are going to have some changes in the field to go with that move. Pull up the numbers here on Jaxton Earl as he takes over on the mound. Just making his third pitching appearance of the season. Has, in that limited time, a 7.87 earned run average, a 1-0 record. He has thrown 2 2/3 innings, allowing 3 earned runs in that time on 4 hits and 2 walks. He struck out 3. So limited action here for Earl, but I know going back, we talked about that Berkeley Post 14 American Legion team. They made a run deep in the West Virginia State Tournament last year, and Earl was one of the key arms for that team. So limited action here, but still has some big game opportunities in his history, and he's going to take over for Danner here with 3 runs already across the plate in the second. Danner has grabbed a glove. Looks like he's headed out into the field as Earl takes his warm-up pitches.
10: Coming up tonight, another doubleheader in Class Quad A at 5 o'clock. Morgantown, the number 2 seed, will battle the 7-seeded Knights of Cabell Midland. The nightcap tonight has the 3 seed against the 6 seed, the Hurricane Redskins, and the Bulldogs of Martinsburg.
11: So Earl finishes up. Danner will move to right field. Trace Huff is still at second. Sven Dupree is still at third. Connor Smith is still at first. Gabe Schoen is still the shortstop. Looks like our only change will be Danner going to right field for James Moore. So Earl into the game to pitch, and Danner goes to right field. That brings James Moore out of the lineup here for Washington. So Jaxton Earl will face Jet Gross with Liam Healy down at first after the RBI single. Yes. Immediately, Healy breaks for second. Edwards' throw is high. It's backed up well by Huff, who keeps it out of center field. And with Healy's speed, that ball goes into center field. He'd be standing on third. That puts another one in scoring position for Jet Gross, who can help out his own case. Now staked to a 3-0 lead here in the second inning. Earl comes set. That first pitch was a strike. Here's the 0-1 to Gross. It comes inside. Did that clip part of the jersey? No, he'll stay in there. Home plate umpire Charlie Short says it didn't get him. The count's 1-1. Another RBI spot for Jefferson. The 1-1 pitch lifted in the air left field right at Lopez. A couple of steps to his right, and he'll settle underneath it to make the catch. But Jefferson puts up a crooked number in the second. Three runs on the board for Jefferson on two hits, no errors, and one left on for the Cougars. We'll go to the bottom of the third, and they lead Washington 3-0. This is High School Championship Baseball on Metro News, the voice of West Virginia.
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11: Well, Jet Gross allowed a couple base runners in the first. He can pitch more confidently here in the bottom of the second as Jefferson scored three runs in the top half of this inning and chased Washington starter Alex Danner after just an inning and two-thirds. Sacrifice five fly for Blake Kutcher. Nyan Dominguez grounded out to score a run, and Liam Healy delivered an RBI single, so Danner, who stayed in the game to play right field, will come up to the plate first here in the Washington half of the second inning. Danner to be followed by the shortstop, Gabe Schoen. And the third spot here was originally the right fielder, James Moore. So Danner swings at this first pitch, lifts it in the air, shallow right field. Healy coming all the way in, calls up the second baseman, Moulton. That's as far as I've seen an outfielder run in on a ball this year, but Healy was there to grab it for out number one. Gabe Schoen, the shortstop, will bat here second in the Washington half of the second. Danner tried to jump on something early. He was unsuccessful. Schoen, a 169 hitter on the season, takes a pitch off the plate for a ball. Here's the 1-0 pitch from the lefty, Gross. It's at the top of the zone. A check swing doesn't matter. It's called for strike two. Gross working somewhat methodically here out of the full windup. The 1-1 delivery is hit on a line towards left field. Coming in on it is Roberts. He nearly overran it, left his feet to make the catch. It's out number two. And James Moore is going to hit in this number eight spot for Washington. And he will bat from the left side. Moore, a 255 hitter on the season. Here's the first pitch from Gross in this lefty-lefty matchup. It's down and away for a ball. We We've had one team advance here in Quad A already today. That was our first game of the day with the number one seed George Washington holding off Huntington. The 1-0 delivery on the inside corner for a called strike one. Morgantown and Cabell Midland will start off the evening session. That's a 5 o'clock first pitch. Pregame coverage begins here on Metro News at 4:45. The 1-1 delivery from Gross is outside for a ball. And then the third Eastern Panhandle Athletic Conference team here to reach the state tournament this year, Martinsburg, the number 6 seed, will play the defending state champions, Hurricane, in our nightcap. The 2-1 delivery down and in for ball three from Jet Gross. Trying to work on a 1-2-3 inning here and do it relatively quickly, but now he's behind the count. Had a conversation with Chris Lawrence this morning as John Lowry will come out of the first base dugout for a quick talk with Gross. But was talking to Chris this morning about the state of high school athletics in West Virginia, and we both agree. You've got three Eastern Panhandle Athletic Conference teams here in this Quad A tournament. You've obviously got the way that Martinsburg football has dominated over the years under the direction of Dave Walker. You've got a Spring Mills team that was in a state football championship a year ago, a Spring Mills basketball team that's been to multiple state championship games recently and won one. The Eastern Panhandle is growing as a sports power in the state of West Virginia, and that's not going to change anytime soon.
10: No, I think you're right. And each year when I look at regional pairings or regional winners, it's just teams that you felt like at the first of the year were going to be there, and here they are again, the cream rising to the top.
11: So James Moore faces a 3-1 count after John Lowry came out and had a quick word with Jet Gross. He comes to the plate on 3-1, and Moore swings underneath it at 78 miles per hour. The count goes full. Gross, after going up 3-0, looking for a 1-2-3 second. Here's the 3-2 pitch. It's down and away, ball four. Not able to retire Washington in order, and that will bring up the nine hitter, Trace Huff. This is a left-handed heavy Washington lineup, despite the fact that you've got the lefty Gross on the mound. Dupree, Smith, Edwards at the top of the order, all left-handed hitters. Moore and Huff both at the bottom. Both hit from the left side. Here's the first pitch, and reaching for this, Huff hits it off the end of the bat, foul. Jefferson put up three in the top half of this inning against the starter, Alex Danner. He was lifted after an inning in two-thirds. Jackson Earl got the final out there in the second. Likely to see him come back out in the third. Gross comes home, the 0-1. And that's downstairs, ball one. Moore has some speed down there at first, has stolen five bases this season. This is not a Washington team

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5: The 1-1 delivery, diving a breaking ball down into the dirt at strike two as Guerra swings through it. One ball, two strikes, nobody out in this Jefferson third inning. The pitch home from Earl swung on, sent back. That's up over the press box and out of play. Earl came on to replace the starter, Alex Danner, who allowed three runs in the top half of this second inning, only recorded five outs before being lifted, really struggled with his control when he came back out for the second, walked the first two hitters he faced, both of whom scored. Here's the 1-2. It comes inside and hits Guerra in the back. He'll head down to first. First Jefferson batter we've seen hit by a pitch, Jet Gross. Hit Connor Smith back in the first for Washington. And Andrew Rolfe is going to stand in. Center fielder, the cleanup hitter. Hit a ball hard on the ground, but right at the second baseman, Huff, his first time up. Here's the pitch from Earl. It is swung on and hit hard to deep right field. That sends Moore back. It's over his head. It one hops the wall. Guerra headed for third. John Lowry waving him home. Andrew Wolfe standing on second base. Guerra headed for the plate. He slides in. It's an RBI double. And Jefferson adds to the lead. It's 4-0. Great swing on the ball from Andrew Rolfe to send it the other way. Over Danner's head. It one hop the fence. And Jefferson adding on here in the third inning. Tegan Moulton got it started, drawing a four-pitch walk in the second. And he can keep it going here for Jefferson in the third. Earl steps off, wants to go back through the signs with Edwards. Has the runner Rolfe down at second looking in. From the stretch, the pitch bounced back past the glove of the pitcher. Coming in front of the bag is the shortstop showing. He makes a nice play ranging to his left and throws on to first for the out. That one hit softly enough that it allowed Rolfe to move up to third. He's 90 feet from the plate with Andy Roberts coming up. Roberts settled in right on top of the plate on the right side. Here's the pitch, and he takes it on the outside corner. That's a called strike one. Rolfe standing down at third. The fifth run for Jefferson, the infield in. The pitch to Roberts outside. One ball, one one strike. Roberts on in the second. He came around to score after drawing a walk. Here's the 1-1 pitch. It's bounced right in front of the plate. Edwards out from behind, and he will throw down to first to get the out. They had to hold Rolf down at third. That one was the definition of a swinging bunt. He just punched it straight into the turf, and it bounced right in front of the dish. Leaves it up to Andrew Engel to get the runner in from third.

0: So now Earl is a strike away from getting out of this third inning with just one run crossing the plate. But anything this Jefferson team adds on is going to be well defended by Jet Gross. 4-0 is the Cougars' lead, and we'll get time called by the hitter Engel. Didn't love how long Earl was taking to deliver the pitch, and we'll do it again. Right-hander's ahead 0-2. Here's the pitch to the plate. Engel swings at this, hits it in the air center field. Moore ranging over to his right. He's underneath it. He makes the catch, and that is the final out in the Jefferson half of the third inning, but the Cougars put another run on the board, an RBI double for Andrew Rolfe to score Surf Gary. It's one run on one hit, no errors, and one left on in the inning for Jefferson. This is High School Championship Baseball on Metro News, the voice of West Virginia.
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0: Back for the bottom of the third. Jefferson out to a 4-0 lead, and that has got to make Jet Gross happy. His team put three up for him in the second. They get another in the third on Andrew Rolfe's RBI double. Now he'll face the Washington Patriots for the second time through the order. That's the leadoff hitter Sven Dupree, to be followed by Connor Smith and Braden Edwards.
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0: Another lefty-on-lefty matchup here to lead off the Washington third. The first pitch from Gross to Dupree is a beautiful curveball in for a strike. Gross allowed two base runners in the first and one in the second. He's hit a batter, he's walked a batter, and he's allowed a hit. Now he's allowed two as Dupree sends a line drive for the left center field gap. That will split the outfielders. It's cut off well, now bobbled by the center fielder Rolfe. Dupree headed for second. He's in standing up. It's a leadoff base runner, and it's a leadoff base runner in scoring position for the Patriots.
7: That's a great start for Washington. That's what they needed. They've got to get some momentum going.
0: That is the eighth double of the season for Sven Dupree, and it puts a runner on ahead of these big power hitters, Connor Smith, Braden Edwards, and Marshall Derrick. Those three have combined for 16 home runs this season. They've each driven in more than 25. Gross back to the stretch now with a runner at second. Glances back, now comes to the plate. First pitch, breaking ball outside. Four hits for Jefferson in this game. That one from Dupree, the second for Washington. He takes his lead. The 1-0 pitch is turned on, cranked out to right field. This sending Healy back. It's off the wall. Smith headed for second. Dupree waved around third. He will score standing up. Back-to-back doubles get Washington on the board. It's 4-1 in the third.
7: You might say he got a little bit of that one. And I mean, he was not ahead of it. He was not behind. He drilled that straight over the right fielder's head, and he just turned and ran. He didn't even look for it. He knew it was hit over his head.
0: That right field wall is a little bit lower, and Connor Smith would have got that one out of here. Instead, he stands at second with Braden Edwards in the left-handed batter's box. Washington's on the board. Edwards swings at this one, fouls it back. The RBI double for Connor Smith, his 14th two-bagger of the season, his 26th RBI. Edwards would love to trade him places, too.

0: The 0-1 pitch hit in the air, foul territory on the third base side. Kutcher's out after it in front of the dugout, and he's underneath it to make the catch. So back-to-back doubles for Washington, get a run across. But Edwards pops out. Now Marshall Derrick will come in with one out in the inning. Derrick, the right-handed hitter in the cleanup spot to face Gross. Again, it's three lefties at the top of the Washington order against the left-handed pitcher. The first pitch to Derrick. He swings at this. It's in on the hands, and he fouls it up out of play.
1: Good play by Jet Gross that last play, because everybody drifting over into foul territory. Jet realized all of a sudden no one's covering third, and you got a runner down at second. He made sure he got out there to do that.
0: Here's the 0-1 from the lefty. Inside, backs Derrick off the plate at 81. It's 1-1. One ball, one strike, one out here in the inning. Washington showing life. We knew this team could score runs. They've gotten their first on the board with a couple extra base hits. The 1-1 pitch to Derrick, swung on, hammered down the left field line, but that is foul. He was just early to it, or that was headed for the left field corner.
1: Well, I'm sure John Lowry is well aware that all of a sudden these Patriot hitters are starting to square in on Jack Gross, and he may be looking to make a change before too long.
0: That's right. Second time through the order here for Washington. They are seeing the ball a whole lot better.
1: Those last two hitters have really barreled the ball up.
0: Gross is ahead 1-2. The pitch to Derrick is a breaking ball that doesn't snap back down into the zone. It's 2-2. No life yet in the Jefferson bullpen. This is a staff with some depth to it, so would not necessarily see the change come from in the field. Gross shakes off a sign from Liam Sager, shakes off another, and now we're going to get time called by the hitter Derrick. 4-1, the Jefferson lead here in the third. Washington with its first run on the board here in the inning, an RBI double by Connor Smith, who's standing down at second. Gross, the 2-2 pitch to Derrick is a beautiful curveball that finds the outside corner for strike three looking.
1: That should be unfair. I mean, really.
0: I mean, that is nice. That is just one of those pitches that you cannot go get.
1: No, you can't.
0: Best case scenario, you're going to foul that off and see another one.
1: Great pitch.
0: Perfectly located over the outside corner. Brings in Robbie Lopez, still with a chance to drive the runner in from second. Two outs in the inning. First pitch from Gross is a breaking ball outside.
1: Last game this morning, George Washington had Ty Nettles on the mound until he ran out of pitches. And, I mean, he had a masterful curve.
0: Heck of a way to keep those hitters off balance. The 1-0 to the plate, Lopez takes on the outside corner. A called strike one evens the count. Dupree doubled to lead off the inning. Smith doubled off the right field wall to bring him in. Edwards popped out to third. Derrick struck out. Here's the 1-1 to Lopez. He swings at a pitch up in the zone and comes up empty 1-2. Lopez flew out to right field. He was the final out in the first. He's trying to avoid being the final out in the third. Gross likes what he sees. Now he steps off, reassesses, comes to the plate. The 1-2 is fouled up over the first base dugout. One ball, two strikes, two outs still with Robbie Lopez at the dish. The left fielder in the lineup here for Washington. And now we'll get time called for him to have a conversation with Jay Earl, who's come out of the third base coach's box. And this is a big spot here for Washington. We know they can score. There's no question about that. But with the way that Jefferson has rallied in this game, any run scoring opportunity that you get is going to be a big one. And they've got one down here, down to their final strike in the third inning, but with Connor Smith standing down at second base. So Lopez, after the meeting with the head coach, will stand back in. He's behind the count, one ball, two strikes. Here's the pitch from Gross. It is swung on and fouled back.
1: Catcher says, I know why I wear this helmet now.
0: Caught a piece of Liam Sager as it made its way.
1: Charlie Short, veteran umpire, doesn't just throw the ball back.
0: Right.
1: He'll walk out and hand the ball to the pitcher, Jack Gross, and give Sager just a little time to shake that one off.
0: One of those courtesies that certainly makes baseball a gentleman's game. Gross again brings home the 1-2. Lopez swings and misses at a pitch in the dirt. It's dug out by the catcher, Sager. He throws to first, and they get the out. Back-to-back strikeouts for Jet Gross puts an end to the Washington threat in the third. They score one run on two hits. No errors and one left on for the Patriots. We played three complete. It's 4-1 with Jefferson out in front. This is high school championship baseball on Metro News, the voice of West Virginia.
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0: We go to the fourth in a 4-1 ball game. Jefferson leads Washington, but the Patriots got on the board for the first time in the bottom of the third. Back-to-back doubles from Sven Dupree and Connor Smith, bringing a run across the plate. Jaxton Earl headed back out there for his second full inning of work as he replaced the starter Alex Danner. We can give you the final line on Danner as it stands right now. He went an inning and two-thirds for Washington, allowed those three runs in the top half of the second inning here against this Jefferson team. Gave up those three runs on two hits and two walks. And his day is done. He moved to right field. Earl came in, got the final out in the second inning, and then allowed a fourth run to Jefferson in the third before setting down three hitters in a row. And now we're in the fourth with him set to face Blake Kutcher, who hit a sacrifice fly his first time up, and he's hit by a pitch on the left hip. He'll head down to first. Second batter hit by Jaxton Earl. And it is another leadoff base runner for Jefferson.
1: We're down 3-0. You don't want to start an inning that way.
0: That's the third consecutive inning that the leadoff hitter has reached base for Jefferson. So Kutcher takes his lead off of first. Nyan Dominguez, the shortstop, steps in. He squares to Bunny, lays it down up the third base side, and it tails foul. Dominguez, an expert bunter, to say the least, at the bottom of this order. He's got a lot of speed. And he has grown into something of a second leadoff hitter for John Lowry there at the bottom of the order.
1: In this tournament so far, we've only had one team out of that visitor's dugout win. That was back on Saturday when Pendleton County beat East Hardy.
0: Now that was an impressive effort from Pendleton County. Here's the 0-1. Dominguez squared to bunt, pulled it back, and he takes a strike inside.
1: They'll be back tomorrow morning.
0: Excited to see what they do the rest of the way.
1: Yeah, good point. They beat a very good East Hardy ball club. East Hardy was the 2 seed and reigning state champs. They're gone.
0: 1-1 sends Dominguez spinning away from the plate ball, too. And that Pendleton County team, as impressive as they were on Saturday, They're going to play a Sherman team that was impressive in their run rule win.
1: Good point.
0: Against Weirt and Madonna. Dominguez squares the bat again, pulls back, swings at the 2-1, and sends a line drive foul up first. This Jefferson team has scored four today. The magic number for them of late has been seven. They've won five of their last six games. They've scored at least seven runs in each of them. Two balls, two strikes. Here's the pitch from Jackson Earl. Dominguez swings at it. It's a high bouncer. The shortstop showing, waits for the second hop, goes for the force play at second, and the underhanded toss to Huff is in time for out number one.
1: Got the most important one. Got that lead runner. No way they had time to try and turn the double play, so smart move just to hold on to the ball.
0: 6-4 fielder's choice sends Kutcher back to the dugout, puts Dominguez on at first, and turns the lineup over to the top of the order for Liam Healy. Healy on base with an RBI single in the second, up for the third time. Here's the first pitch from Earl. It's a fastball in for a strike at 87 miles per hour. This Jefferson team going 2-1 in the Class Quad A North Region Tournament. Lost to this Washington team in their second game, 11-7. They beat Preston and Hedgesville. Dominguez goes for a second. The 0-1 pitch is inside to the degree that Edwards doesn't even try to make the throw. It's the second stolen base for Nyan Dominguez. He swipes second with ease. So the count 1-1. Healy in the left-handed batter's box. Dominguez at second. Earl checks the runner. Now the pitch. The 1-1 shot the other way, but that is headed foul. It bounces off the left field wall and rolls back into fair territory.
1: Umpire Jay Rutledge proving his worth by going halfway out to
0: had a little ways to go for it.
1: Yeah, he did.
0: No man's land between third base and the left fielder.
1: Left fielder said, you got this. I'll watch.
0: The 1-2 pitch from Earl outside gets past the catcher Edwards, and Dominguez, with as good speed as he has, is going to easily move up to third.
1: Well, that was way outside.
0: So the count's even, 2 balls and 2 strikes. Another RBI opportunity for Liam Healy. Again, drove in the third run of the game for Jefferson with that single in the second. That's the big inning so far. They scored 3 of their 4 runs there. Got the RBI double from Rolf back in the third as well. Two balls, two strikes to Healy with an out here in the fourth. The pitch home from Earl, up and in, a check swing. Healy held, and it's ball three. So obviously, if you're Earl, you're looking for the out here, but you don't want to give Healy the mistake pitch that will allow him to bring Dominguez home from third. Now the 3-2. Swung on, popped up, foul territory, third base side. Giving it a run is Dupree, but it's a step further than his reach, and it drops for a foul ball. So Healy to settle back in again. Turned into a bit of a battle between him and Earl here with a runner at third. Another 3-2 pitch, swing and a miss. Got him out in front at 75. First strikeout for Jackson Earl is the second out here in this third inning. Make it the fourth inning. And it will bring in Jet Gross with 2 down and a runner at third. Gross trying to help himself out. He's flown out to left field twice. That included the last out in that big third inning. Here's the first pitch from Earl. It's a fastball for a strike. Dominguez reached down the fielder's choice, stole second, moved to third on the wild pitch. Gross wants to bring him home. 0-1 to the plate, breaking ball that stays outside, 1-1.
1: Now we're going to have a visit to the mound.
0: And Jay Earl out of the third base dugout. Jackson Earl in this relief appearance has thrown 30 pitches. Again, came in with 2 outs in the second. They'll bring in the whole infield. And just heard somebody down below us say, keep drinking, and then ask if somebody needed water. So it is a warm day
1: here
0: in Huntington, and it is a humid day here in Huntington. 84 degrees. The sky has cleared out. We've got clear blue skies right over the field, some big white clouds out over the river, but there is not a lot of cover here at Jack Cook Field, and that humidity is going to make hydration even more important.
1: I got to the ballpark early this morning. I thought, no way we're going to start on time. They delayed us by 5 minutes.
0: Not bad.
1: That's all.
0: I had the joy of driving through all that precipitation to get here from Charleston.
1: It was crazy.
0: So one out, make it 2 outs here in the inning for Jet Gross in a 1-1 count. Jaxton Earl stays in the game. Here's the 1-1 delivery, and Gross takes a fastball under the hands for a strike. Earl, one pitch away from leaving that runner down at third. Earl nods at the sign from Edwards. Now comes home, the 1-2 pitch, swing and a miss, it's strike three. Back-to-back K's on the scorecard for Jaxton Earl. His first two of the game get Washington through a scoreless fourth. The Patriots will come back to the plate.

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6: That brings us together. Go for good times. Go for Go Mart.
7: Washington comes back to the plate in the bottom of the fourth with Alex Danner. He started the game on the mound, moved to right field in the second, and flew out in his first plate appearance to right field. First pitch from Jet Gross, a strike over the outside part of the plate, 0-1. Gross looking in, nods at the sign, the 0-1 delivery. And Danner takes on the inside half this time. Gross trying to quickly pick up this first out in the fourth. His pitch is down low for a ball, 1-2. Washington got its first run of the game in the fourth. That was an RBI double for Connor Smith after Sven Dupree led off with a double of his own. The 1-2 delivery. Danner swings at this, hits it on the ground to the shortstop Dominguez. He gobbles it up, throws to first, and it's there in plenty of time for out number one. Nyan Dominguez, the shortstop, has consistently been in the lineup at a premium position for John Lowry since he was a freshman. I can't imagine there are a lot of guys over the years that can say, I was John Lowry's starting shortstop as a freshman. But Dominguez is one of those guys, and I've talked to John Lowry about it before. It's because he's so slick with the glove. Here's the first pitch to Gabe Schoen. It's a ball.
6: I'll tell you what, Gross has done an amazing job. As warm as it is out there,
7: he is rolling right along. The 1-0 pitch is hit on a line to center field. Rolf to his right is in there in time. Hard hit ball that Rolf had to break on, but he's able to grab it. It's out number two. And a 1-2-3 fourth would be huge here for Jet Gross after allowing Washington's first run in the third. James Moore walked his first time up and was stranded down at first when Trace Huff grounded out. Here's the first pitch to the lefty. It's taken for a strike. Gross nods at the sign. Here's the 0-1 delivery. Looking for that outside corner. Doesn't get it. 1-1. What you like about Gross, the way that he's worked out there, he's been even keeled. He hasn't gotten sped up with his delivery.
6: He gets the ball. He throws the ball. He doesn't walk around the mound, and he's just ready to go.
7: A 1-1 pitch is outside. I think this is something that you'd probably like if you're one of those Jefferson coaches. When Washington's at the plate, the game's being played at Jet Gross's pace.
6: Oh, no doubt. No doubt.
7: He is in control of how quickly this game is being played. Now the 2-1, and it's inside for a ball. James Moore looking at trying to draw his second walk of the game.
6: You got to believe he'll be taking here.
7: That's right on 3-1. Moore has walked 16 times this season. He takes a pitch on the inside half. And the count's now 3-2. Gross looking for his first 1-2-3 inning to send Washington back to the dugout in the fourth. Here's the 3-2 pitch. It's outside, and James Moore has drawn a walk for the second time today. You might say that's the one spot that Jet Gross maybe has not quite been as sharp as you'd need to as far as the strike throwing goes. He's walked two. He's walked more twice, for that matter. He hit Connor Smith. He's thrown 64 pitches here with two outs in the fourth.
6: I don't think he likes throwing to left-handed hitters.
7: That's a fair point as a breaking ball comes inside to Trace Huff, 1-0.
6: He faces left-handed hitters back-to-back. He's walked one of them twice already.
7: Yeah, you look at the lefties in this lineup for Washington. As Huff stands in, the 1-0 pitch is hit on the ground. That's headed back into center field. A diving stop by the second baseman, Moulton, and a backhanded flip to second. They get the force out. He pulled the Houdini act on me. That one was ticketed for the center field turf, but Moulton at full extension snares it. And his flip to second base is in time to retire Washington in the fourth.
6: As pretty a play as you'll want to see.
7: A web gem from the Jefferson second baseman sends us to the fifth. Jefferson leads it 4-1 against Washington as the Patriots go scoreless. No runs, no hits, no errors, and nobody left on in the fourth. This is High School Championship Baseball on Metro News, the voice of West Virginia.
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6: Hope Gas contributes and congratulates the teams for making it to the state championships. You can learn more about Hope's community efforts by following them on Instagram. 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
7: 3, 4, and 5 coming up for Jefferson in the fifth. A tremendous defensive play from Tegan Moulton of Jefferson ends the fourth, puts Washington down to its final 9 outs. And Jefferson's got an opportunity to add on to this 3-run lead. It is 4-1 as we start the fifth inning. Surf Guerra has doubled and been hit by a pitch in this game. Had a little bit of a protracted meeting there to start the inning between the catcher Braden Edwards and Jackson Earl out there on the mound. But now we're ready to go. Guerra hit the ball about as hard as anybody we've seen all week with his double in the first to straightaway center. And he takes the first pitch off the left shoulder. He's been hit for the second time in this game, and he will head to first.
6: Well, he is a big target. I mean, he takes up a lot of that batter's box.
7: And he's not afraid to stand on the plate.
6: No. He will. And now we're going to have a visit to the mound.
7: No life in the Washington bullpen, but Jay Earl has come out of the third base dugout, and he's going to take the baseball away from Jackson Earl.
6: I think he's going to give it to the third baseman.
7: And the ball's been put in the glove of Sven Dupree as Jay Earl has a final word for Jackson Earl. And Dupree, who has soaked up a lot of innings this year for Washington, it appears is going to take over. And we'll give you the rundown on his numbers here in just a moment. Camden Coleman has grabbed a glove and trotted out to the outfield. He started this game in center field, came out when Alex Danner moved from the pitcher's mound to the outfield, and it looks like Danner is going to come in to play third base. So we'll set up the defensive alignment for you here in just a moment, but we're going to look at the numbers here for Sven Dupree. This is his 16th pitching appearance. He has a .221 earned run average, a 2-0 record on the campaign. He has struck out 39 in 31 and two-thirds innings, walking 22, allowing 12 runs, 10 of which have been earned. So Dupree comes into the game for Earl. He will work on the mound, the right-hander moving in from third base. And again, the defensive changes here for Washington. Dupree goes to the mound from third base. Alex Danner will move from right field to third. James Moore goes to right, and Camden Coleman comes to play center off the bench. That all make sense?
6: It does. It's amazing to me. You can't make just one change in high school baseball. Sometimes you end up changing the whole infield around.
7: I've seen coaches reposition their infielders based on who's pitching. Not changing who's in the game, but, well, he plays shortstop when so-and-so's pitching, and he plays second base when so-and-so's pitching. And
6: keyword's comfortable.
7: It is. So Dupree finishing up his warm-up pitches. Earl is responsible for the runner at first. That's Guerra. Give you his line here in a moment. Again, he is responsible for the runner on base, so it's not going to be the final numbers for Jackson Earl until either Surf Guerra scores or Sven Dupree gets Washington out of this inning. 4-1 is the score here in the top of the fifth with Andrew Rolf coming to the plate. The center fielder has an RBI double to his credit. From the stretch, first pitch from Dupree is outside for a ball. The numbers for Earl, he gives way after 2 1/3. The next pitch to Rolf is hit high in the air, a towering fly ball that is headed well foul down the right field line. It'll bounce on one hop and hit the Victoria Farley Softball Facility, which is doubling as one of the warm-up areas for these teams during the tournament.
6: They like hitting over there.
7: They do. The 1-1 pitch downstairs, the 2-1, rather the line on Earl, 2 1/3 innings. One earned run on one hit, no walks, and two strikeouts. Two balls and a strike to Rolf, and he takes down and away ball three. It really is a luxury for these teams having the Alex Lawrence Baseball Clubhouse and the Victoria Farley Softball Facility available right here attached to the ballpark for them to go and stretch, get some swings in before the game as Rolf takes a pitch on the inside corner for a strike, 3-2. We have sung the praises of Jack Cook Field and the folks here at Marshall that have put on such a great event this week, and having those facilities is certainly a big help for the teams as the 3-2 is cut on and missed by Rolf for strike three.
6: Yeah, it's a great place for the tournament to be, and congratulations to the folks at Marshall University and the old town of Huntington for turning out and doing the job. It's not easy to host a state tournament. Teams coming in from around the state. They've done an excellent job, and we've been here since Saturday, so they've done a great job.
7: That'll bring in Tegan Moulton, the second baseman. He swings at the first pitch. It's a bouncer over the pitcher's head. It's played on a backhand. Fumbled for a moment by Huff. He steps in the second base bag, but Moulton beats the relay throw down to first, so the force play takes Guerra off the bases. Nice job by Huff to keep that ball out of center field. The fielder's choice puts a runner on with two outs for Andy Roberts.
6: He was close to turning that double play. Just took a funny hop on him as the ball finally got to him at second. He had to reach for second and then step back and throw, and just not enough time.
7: So Roberts comes up. He's 0 for 1, bounced out to the catcher on a swinging bunt back in the third. He swings and misses at this pitch, 0-1. Runner takes his lead from first. It misses down and in. It bounces away from Edwards. Moulton breaks for second. The throw is past the shortstop, Schoen, backed up well by Huff, and that keeps it from allowing Moulton to take an extra base, but he does move up to second.
6: That's one the catcher should have just eaten.
7: I think he had a hard time finding it. It kind of got lost between the hitter Roberts' legs. He had to grab it and whip it quickly. Here's the 1-1 to Roberts, down and away for a ball, 2-1. From the stretch, the 2-1 delivery from Dupree is bounced left side of the infield, charging over. Danner cuts it off, makes the throw on the run, and it's in plenty of time for the third out here in the top of the fifth. Sven Dupree out of the bullpen, picks up three outs for Washington in the fifth inning. Jefferson heads back to the dugout. No runs, no hits, no errors. One left on for the Cougars in their half of the fifth. Washington down to its final nine outs, trails it 4-1. This is high school championship baseball on Metro News, the voice of West Virginia.
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11: Let's talk the state baseball tournament. Quarterfinals already done for Class Single A on Monday. The quarterfinals were played for Double A. Triple A on Tuesday. Wednesday is when Quad A takes center stage, and the Eastern Panhandle Athletic Conference teams will be in action. Action gets underway at 10 a.m. with the 1-8 matchup, that's George Washington against Huntington. Then 50 minutes after its conclusion, we'll have coverage of 4th-seeded Washington against 5th-seeded Jefferson in a rematch of two Eastern Panhandle Athletic Conference rivals. Then Cabell Midland against Morgantown in the 2-7 at 5 o'clock. And 50 minutes after that game, another EPAC team in action as number 3 Hurricane takes on 6th-seeded Martinsburg. The EPAC games you can find on WVPM Martinsburg and WCST Berkeley Springs. 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With sports, I'm Luke Wiggs.
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6: The West Virginia Secondary School Activities Commission promotes athletics that provide lifelong and life quality learning experiences to high school students while enhancing their achievement of educational goals. Play, perform, compete together, the West Virginia SSAC.
7: On to the bottom of the fifth, Washington needs 3 runs down to its final 9 outs. Sven Dupree leads it off at the top of the order, takes a ball from Jet Gross. The next pitch swung on and missed for a strike. Dupree doubled in the third, came in to score on Connor Smith's double. Then he went to the mound, one batter into the top of the fifth after Jackson Earl hit Surf Guerra. He was able to get Washington out of the inning relatively quickly. Here's the 1-1 pitch, and Dupree reaches down for it, hits it on 2 hops to the first baseman, Guerra, who waves off the pitcher, Gross, and takes it to the bag himself for the out. This Washington team has scored 7 or more runs 20 times in its 33 games this season. They have been held to 1 with 1 out here in the fifth by Jet Gross and Connor Smith. One of the big power bats is going to step in on the left side, potentially for the last time in this game. Here's the pitch from Gross, and it misses low for a ball.
6: Jefferson has done a great job at keeping key individuals off the base. That just a lot of credit to Jet Gross.
7: Smith had that RBI double in the third. He's reached base both times, and he takes a pitch there for a ball. 2-0 the count to the first baseman. He was hit by a pitch in the first and then smashed that double off the right field wall just a couple of feet away from a home run here at Jack Cook Field. The 2-0 to the plate. This is swung on, lifted behind third base. That's in fair territory. The shortstop, Dominguez, has the angle on it. He calls off Kutcher and makes the catch.
6: You and I were talking earlier about Washington having some really good-sized young men. I mean, they are some cornbread-eating boys, I can tell you that.
7: You've got Smith, Edwards, and Derek right here in the middle of the order, 2, 3, and 4. All big power hitters. They've each got 6 home runs on the season. They've each driven in at least 25. Edwards in with 2 outs and the base is empty, takes a pitch down and away. Couple of quick outs here for Gross. That pitch is turned on and hit hard on the ground, foul up past the first base bag. And the count is 1-1. Next pitch for Gross will be number 75 here with 2 outs in the fifth inning. Little bit of life down in the right field bullpen, but not a whole lot to speak of here for Jefferson right now. The 1-1 pitch is swung on, hit hard in the air to center. Rolf ranging back. He's got a beat on it, and he makes the catch on the line drive. Washington goes 1-2-3 in the fifth. Jet Gross rolling right along, sets Washington down in order. No runs, no hits, no errors, nobody left on. And Jefferson comes back to the plate in the sixth, leading it 4-1. This is high school championship baseball on Metro News, the voice of West Virginia.
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6: Well, if you are Washington right now, you're beginning to think we may have a problem if we don't find our offense somewhere, Daniel.
7: That's right, Fred. You're down to your last six outs, and two of your big boppers went down for the final two outs in the fifth. They will still have the middle of the order due up in the sixth, and then as the home team would naturally have the ability to bat in the bottom of the seventh. But they trail it 4-1 here with Jefferson coming back to the plate and Andrew Engel due up as the bottom of the order comes up for Jefferson here in the bottom of the fifth. That's Engel, Blake Kutcher, and Nyan Dominguez. But I'll tell you what, those three guys have been tough to keep off base as Sven Dupree starts his second inning on the mound. The first pitch from the right-hander to Engel is downstairs for a ball.
6: Going to sleep on the scoreboard out in left field. We are in the top of the sixth, right?
7: That is right. Here's the pitch from Dupree to Engel. It's popped up, twisting foul into the seats over on the third base side. Took me a second to catch up myself, but we are in the top of the sixth. Washington is the home team as the number four seed.
6: And they should be placing a zero for Washington.
7: That's right. There is not a zero up in the bottom of the fifth. Here's the 1-1 to Engel. He takes downstairs.
6: Maybe they can't believe it. Big as those kids were, and weren't they going to score? Right? Come on.
7: And an appeal down to third on a check swing. Jay Rutledge says he held up. Tell you what, from my position up here, not that it matters, I agree. The pitch from Engel is taken at the knees for a strike. So two balls and two strikes here in the Jefferson half of the sixth. Nobody out for the seven hitter. The 2-2 delivery is downstairs and the count goes full. Dupree came on with one runner on in the fifth after Surf Guerra was hit by a pitch by Jackson Earl. And he got three relatively quick outs. Here's the 3-2. It is swung on, bounced on the right side. Off the mound comes the pitcher Dupree, and he's going to sprint it to the bag himself. Played that nicely on the hop off the turf, and the first baseman Connor Smith had been pulled away from the bag a bit to try to make a play on that ball, and Dupree just decided, I'll take it myself.
6: Yeah, nice move by the pitcher, Sven Dupree. No use to take a chance on pitching the ball to the first baseman. You've got the angle, just take it, and he did, and got the out.
7: And Dupree is an infielder by trade, started this game at third base, made a nice play, and hustled over there. Here's a first pitch to Blake Kutcher that's fouled off. Kutcher fouled that off of his own foot, and we could hear somebody down on that first base side saying, take your time, walk it off.
6: Easy for them to say.
7: Yeah.
6: Isn't it? Yeah.
7: You didn't just get a baseball to the arch of the foot. Dupree looks in, working out of the full windup. The 0-1 to Kutcher is hit on a line into the netting up above the first base dugout foul.
6: Be interesting to find out if coaches around the state are teaching their players to get right up against.
7: We have seen it
6: inside.
7: A lot.
6: Ah, it's amazing.
7: All week long.
6: Regardless of class, it just they're right there, right on the edge of that inside batter's box on the right side.
7: Everybody's doing it. Here's the 0-1. Kutcher swings, sends a line drive for the right center field gap. That is down. It's cut off well by Coleman. He comes up with a throw to the second baseman, Huff, but it's still a single for Blake Kutcher. Could have been extra bases if it split the gap, but he'll settle for first base, and it's a one-out base runner for Nyan Dominguez. Dominguez has reached twice on fielder's choices. Both times had a runner down at first, and that runner was forced out at second. We'll see if he's bunting here. Washington thinks he is, with Danner pulled in at third. Got a pickoff attempt to first that's unsuccessful. Set at the belt, here's the pitch. Dominguez does not square. He takes a pitch inside. One oh count, runner at first, one out in the sixth. Here's the pitch. Dominguez off the end of the bat, fouls it back. Skipped off the turf and right back to the backstop. Potential milestone on the line here for Jefferson as well. Talked about it at the top of the broadcast with the 1-1 pitch. Now Dominguez squares to bunt, pushes it up the third base line, and that will kick foul. Talked about it at the top of the broadcast. Jefferson head coach John Lowry sitting on win number 1499. And I'd imagine it'd be pretty sweet to pick up 1500 here at the state tournament. One ball, two strikes, one out here for Nyan Dominguez, the number nine hitter. With a runner down at first, that's Kutcher. That pitch is bounced in front of the plate, and Kutcher will take second without a throw. It went all the way to the backstop. So the wild pitch moves a runner out to second. And Dominguez has an opportunity to add a little bit more cushion here for the Cougars. 4-1 advantage, top of the sixth. 2-2 from Dupree. A breaking ball rings him up on the inside corner.
6: It was right there, too. No question. Just hung his head and walked back to the dugout.
7: Dominguez knew he'd watch strike three, and that turns the lineup over to Liam Healy. Healy, the left-handed hitting leadoff hitter, takes a pitch outside for a ball.
15: Run back, Liam. Let's go. Get that run back. Let's go.
7: Jefferson with two lefties at the top of the order, then seven right-handers. Here's the 1-0 pitch. Swung on and missed. Edwards had Kutcher off second. Pump faked the throw and held up. The count goes even 1-1. Do have to correct myself. You've got Engel in the seven spot that hits left-handed as well. So three lefties and six right-handers in this lineup for John Lowry. Washington, we've talked about throughout the broadcast, sends five lefties to the plate against the left-handed starter, Jet Gross, who is through five, only allowing one run on three hits. Two down here in the Jefferson half of the sixth. The 1-1 count to Liam Healy with a runner at second. He takes a pitch outside for a ball. Healy has an RBI single. He struck out twice on a 1-for-3 day. Here's the 2-1. It's outside as well. Ball three. Both of these teams with a hot run at the end of the season to get here. The 3-1 delivery to Healy is turned on a line drive off the first baseman Smith's glove and into right field. John Lowry waving Kutcher around third. He will score standing up. That ball was absolutely smoked by Liam Healy. Connor Smith left his feet, but he couldn't pull it in. And it's the second RBI hit of the game for the leadoff hitter.
6: Yeah, you won't see a much harder hit ball than that. And then just the luck for it to go into the right field and score the run.
7: A great swing put on the ball by Liam Healy. And Jefferson gets some insurance as Blake Kutcher, running hard, comes in from second. Jet Gross, the pitcher, looks to extend the inning with a runner down at first. That pitch sails over Edwards' head, and Healy will take second. And you're starting to feel the Washington side of the ballpark tighten up a little bit here in the top of the sixth, trailing 5-1. The next pitch to Gross is outside, ball two. Gross 0 for 3, has flown out twice to left field and struck out. This is his first time facing Dupree. Here's the 2-0. Swing and a miss. Took a big cut at that one. 82-mile-an-hour fastball. Had him behind it. Surf Guerra is the big power bat for Jefferson. He's on deck. Has a double. He's been hit by a pitch twice. The 2-1 delivery. Swing on. This pitch sent back up the middle. Diving stop by Huff at second base. He throws to first. It's not in time. Now the runner comes for the plate. Healy slides in ahead of the tag. That is Jefferson Cougar, baseball 2-18.
6: That is John Lowry down in that third base box knowing when to send. He knows his kids. He knows the speed. And, boy, what a beautiful slide that was into home plate.
7: Was a hard ground ball for Gross right over the second base bag. Huff made a diving stop to keep it on the infield. Healy, running on contact from second, hit the bag at third. Huff made the throw to first. It was not in time to beat Gross. And then, as you said, John Lowry had it read all the way from that third base coach's box. He sent Healy around third, and he beat the throw with a great slide. We're getting a second look at it here in the booth. A phenomenal stop by Huff. Gross running hard, was safe at first, and Smith got that ball caught in his glove for a second. That was just enough for Healy to get home, and saw it on the replay here. It was a great slide from Healy. He took himself on the backstop side of home plate, and the only thing he exposed to the catcher, Braden Edwards, was his left hand, which he dragged across home plate. That was a phenomenal slide from Healy to get in there to score the sixth run for Jefferson. So we'll have a runner at first for the pitcher, Gross, as Jay Earl has come out of the dugout to talk to Sven Dupree, with Surf Guerra coming to the plate. The runner for Jefferson is going to be Austin Spears at first base. So the infield single for Gross scores Healy from second. It is 6-1, Jefferson in front. And now that deficit just continues to become more daunting by the moment if you're Washington, knowing you're down to your final six outs. And now the thing you certainly cannot afford is to make a mistake pitch to Surf Guerra.
6: No, he will. He'll lose it somewhere out there.
7: If you make a mistake pitch to Surf Guerra, you're probably not getting that baseball back.
6: Especially if he can pull it to left field.
7: Throw over to first has the runner Spears back in with a head first slide. 6-1, the Jefferson lead in the top of the sixth. They scored three in the second, one in the third, and now two here in the sixth. Out of the stretch, the pitch from Dupree is a breaking ball fouled into the air by Guerra, out of play, and you could tell right away how badly he wanted to drive that one. But instead, it's a foul ball, strike one. Guerra yet to be retired in this game. Crushed a double over the center fielder's head back in the first, then was hit by two pitches. The 0-1 delivery downstairs for a ball, 1-1. Our third game of the day, that'll be Morgantown and Cabell Midland, scheduled for a 5 o'clock first pitch here on the Metro News Radio Network. The 1-1 to Guerra, waved at and missed. Now a backpick attempt to first nearly gets the runner Spears. He's in there with the right hand on the bag.
6: Heads up attention on the bag down there at first.
7: Ooh, that is right. Our final game of the night, that'll be number 3 Hurricane, the defending state champions, taking on number 6 Martinsburg, the third team out of the Eastern Panhandle Athletic Conference to make it to the state tournament, joining these two in Washington and Jefferson. 1-2, runner breaks for second, pitches outside. Edwards reacted late, and Spears will take second standing up. So the count's even here to Guerra. Dupree gets his sign, sets at the belt. Now the break-even pitch, it's outside, ball 3. And Dupree lost his footing as he came off the mound. slipped down to the turf, and now he'll have to recollect himself to throw a 3-2 pitch. Gets the sign, nods to the catcher. Here it is. Guerra reaches for it, rolls it into the hole at short. Sliding play on the backhand from Schoen. His throw to first is in time. A great defensive play by Gabe Schoen may just give Washington a little momentum as we go to the bottom of the sixth, but not before Jefferson adds on to its lead. The Cougars score two runs on three hits, no errors, and one left on in the Jefferson half of the sixth. It's 6-1. Washington is down to its final six outs coming to the plate. This is High School Championship Baseball on Metro News, the voice of West Virginia.
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6: Well, we head to the bottom of the sixth inning for Washington. Six more outs is all they have, and what happened in the top of the sixth was not good.
7: That's right. Two runs on the board for Jefferson in the top of the sixth on three hits. Blake Kutcher reached on a single. Liam Healy singled him in. Then Healy scored from second on Jet Gross's infield single. A tremendous bit of base running there from the Jefferson Cougars. Gross back out to the mound. His first pitch to Marshall Derrick is taken for a ball. Derrick struck out twice here against Gross, and he swings and misses at that pitch, 1-1. Derrick, the last of the three big power hitters in the middle of the order for this Washington team. Gross hoping this is the last time he'll have to face that group as Derrick fouls the pitch off 1-2. Connor Smith popped out for the second out in the fifth. Braden Edwards lined out to center for the final out in that inning. And if Gross has his way, Smith, Edwards, and Derrick will not come to the plate after this.

0: caught a piece of the home plate umpire's foot and kicks away. He's only walked two batters in this game, and both times it was the same hitter, James Moore, walking in the second and in the fourth. So we'll do it again on 3-2. Gross, with the bases empty, works from his full windup, the 3-2 delivery. It's hit in the air, headed back up over the press box and out of play. Washington scored its only run in the third after back-to-back doubles by Dupree and Smith. Looking for something here in the sixth. The payoff pitch is high. It's a leadoff base runner.
1: Hey, roll it, roll it, roll it.
0: Marshall Derrick draws the pitch, rather draws the walk on a full count pitch. And Robbie Lopez is due up. Lopez, the left fielder, is 0-for-2 in the game, a flyout and a strikeout to his credit. Derrick takes a short lead off of first. Gross, you'd imagine looking for a double play ball here. Here's the first pitch Lopez takes for a strike. This Washington team averaging nearly 8 runs per game. Held to 1 so far by Gross as the pitch comes down and in to even the count 1-1. Not a hit for the final 6 batters in the order in this Washington lineup. 1-1 delivery, that's going to change as Lopez lines a ball through the hole on the left side. And it puts 2 on with nobody out in the Washington 6th.
2: First hit, that's a start.
0: That'll do it for Robbie Lopez. Prior to that, all of Washington's hits, of which there were only 3, had come from the top 3 in the order. Sven Dupree and Connor Smith with doubles. Braden Edwards with a single. Now Lopez is on with a single, and it puts 2 on ahead of Alex Danner. For the second time, we saw a little bit of movement from the Jefferson bullpen. But the pitcher and catcher that had headed out there are now coming back to the first base dugout. And now Liam Sager is going to call time and go out to go over the signs with Jet Gross once again. Mentioned before, this is a deep Jefferson pitching staff, so John Lowry is not lacking in options. Derrick's at second, Lopez is at first with a walk and a single respectively. Danner's 0-for-2. He flew out and grounded out. Starting pitcher for Washington in this game. Allowed 3 runs in an inning and 2/3. He'd like to get something going. Here's the first pitch. It's a strike on the inside corner.
2: Runners at first and second.
0: Gross peering in again. Sets at the belt, checks on Derrick, now comes home. Danner reaches out for it and fouls it back to the net. And Gross is quickly ahead 0-2. I think the thing that has been most impressive about Jet Gross in this game, anytime he has allowed base runners, he has bounced back quickly. Hit a batter and allowed a single back-to-back in the first, got the next 2. Twice he walked James Moore and got the next hitter out on a ground ball to end the inning as this pitch to Danner is fouled off awkwardly. And then in that third inning where Washington scored, he gave up back-to-back doubles to bring a run across the plate, but got Edwards, Derrick, and Lopez in order to close out the inning. 2 on, nobody out in Washington's half of the sixth inning. They trail Jefferson 6-1. Gross nods at the sign from the catcher, Sager. Looks back to second, now spins and throws, and Derrick is back in standing up. Marshall Derrick, not necessarily a threat to take the extra 90 feet, especially going second to third, but Gross thought he could pull something there. Here's the 0-2. It's outside. Neither of the runners on for Washington. Much in the way of runners. But we'll see if there's a play on from Jay Earl here at any point, needing to manufacture some offense. The 1-2 home from Gross is a curveball, and Danner did just enough to slide the bat head out there and foul it out. keeping an eye on the pitch count.

0: here for Gross with nobody out in the sixth. The limit is 110. He's at 91. He looks back to second. Derek has his attention. The next pitch home is a swing and a miss. Strike three for Alex Danner, who goes down. That's out number one in the sixth. It's a big first out that brings Gabe Schoen up. We saw it in the first game of the day today, Fred, with George Washington. Ty Nettles threw a great game, but had to come out because of the pitch count. George Washington went to the bullpen, and Huntington was able to create some trouble on the base paths. Here's the first pitch, and it's a curveball outside. Didn't come back all the way to win that game, did Huntington, but they got a run across the plate, had the bases loaded in the seventh. We'll see if there's a similar fate here for Jefferson, as Gross is running low on pitches. He steps off and, with a pump fake of the throw, sends Derek back to second. Four hits for this potent Washington offense in this game. The 1-0 to Schoen is downstairs. Doubles for Dupree and Smith. Singles for Edwards and Lopez. And now we'll get time called. John Lowry is coming out of the first base dugout. Doesn't necessarily mean that there's a change coming. But Gross, with two runners on, is dealing with some command troubles here. And you can see, but the hand movements from John Lowry, is just telling him, calm down, throw some strikes, and get us out of this sixth inning. Surf Guerra and Tegan Moulton with a couple of words before that party's broken up out on the mound. Showing ahead in the count, two balls and no strikes. Gross with a look back to second. Now he comes home. The 2-0 pitch is right down the middle for a strike. One out in this Washington half of the sixth. A strikeout of Alex Danner after walk and a single for Derek and Lopez. The 2-1 pitch is lifted in the air. Shallow right. This will be a tough play for Healy. It drops in front of him for a base hit. Healy comes up throwing for second, and they get the force out. Lopez had to freeze on the fly ball. Healy allowed it to drop in front of him, and a strong throw to second gets it out on the play. Derek goes to third, Schoen is safe at first. And now James Moore comes up with runners on the corners and two down. Healy waited back on it, saw that Lopez had stopped on the fly ball, and he just beat him with the throw. Lefty-lefty matchup here. Moore's been on base twice, walked in each of his plate appearances, takes a ball outside.
1: Just when you think Washington is going to do something.
0: Great defensive play there by Healy. Still not out of the woods. Runners on the corners with two out. Moore takes inside for a ball. Trace Huff, the second baseman, hitting in the nine spot, is due up next. 6-1, the Jefferson lead. This powerful Washington offense held in check by Jet Gross. The 1-0 delivery in the dirt, ball two. And that pitch count is starting to climb for Gross. That's number 98. Have to imagine John Lowry wants to see him finish the sixth at a minimum. Nods at the sign from the catcher, Sager. 2-0 delivery. That's on the outside corner for a called strike. Teams for our evening session are starting to roll in. Morgantown has made its way out to the Alex Lawrence Baseball Clubhouse in left field. Here's the 2-1 delivery, and Gross puts that in for a strike. Mohegans under head coach Pat Sherrill here for another year after a runner-up finish last season against Hurricane. They'll play Cabell Midland coming up at 5 o'clock. 2-2 pitch from Gross. Swung on, bounced a high chopper to the third baseman, Kutcher. He gloves, he throws, it's the third out in the sixth. Washington threatens, but Jet Gross dances out of danger. No runs on two hits. No errors and two left on in the inning for Washington. We go to the seventh. It's Jefferson 6 and the Patriots 1. This is High School Championship Baseball on Metro News, the voice of West Virginia.
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0: To the top of the seventh, Sven Dupree back to the mound for the Washington Patriots, looking to keep this deficit at 5 and give his team a chance to come up in the bottom half of the seventh inning with a chance to come back. Middle of the order here for Jefferson, Andrew Rolfe, Tegan Moulton, and Andy Roberts, 4, 5, and 6, as Rolfe takes a pitch downstairs for a ball. Rolfe, 1 for 3, had an RBI double in the third. Dupree out of the full windup, delivers a pitch, and Rolfe swings at it and misses. 1 ball, 1 strike. The leadoff hitter, the center fielder. Sven Dupree back out for another inning in relief for Washington. Has thrown two so far in the 1-1 delivery. Rolfe a check swing. They appeal down to first. He held up. Alex Danner started for Washington, went an inning in 2/3, allowing 3 runs on 3 hits and a pair of walks. Jaxton Earl followed, gave up Jefferson's 4th run over 2 1/3. Here's the 2-1 pitch, and it's low for ball 3. Allowed just 1 base runner, but that base runner scored. That was the double off the bat of Sven Dupree. Here's the 3-1 pitch, and Rolfe takes on the outer half, 3-2. Let me to correct that. That was the double off the bat of Rolfe, who's at the plate here. Dupree's come in, allowed 2 runs over 2 innings on 3 hits. The 3-2 delivery to Rolfe is fouled off. Wondering if we will see Jet Gross start things off in the bottom of the seventh for Jefferson. He is up around the 100 pitch mark, so he is bumping against that 110 pitch limit. The 3-2 pitch from Dupree is inside for a ball. And Andrew Rolfe is the leadoff base runner for Jefferson. Tegan Moulton comes up. He's been on base twice, walked and scored in the second, grounded out in the third, and hit into a fielder's choice in the fifth that allowed him to reach. Dupree working from the stretch. Moulton squares to bunt, takes it outside for a ball. Able to pull the bat back in time. Six runs on 7 hits for Jefferson in this game. Now squaring to bunt. That's fouled into the glove of the catcher Edwards for a strike. Jefferson has had a base runner in every inning. And they've had a hit in 5 of 6. Now 6 of 7. A line shot over the pitcher Dupree and into center field. It's a single for Tegan Moulton. Rolfe dashes up to second. And the Cougars are threatening again in the bottom of the sixth, leading it by 5. Andy Roberts, the right-handed hitting left fielder, is 0 for 2 with a walk and a run scored. First baseman Smith coming in to cover a potential Jefferson bunt, and Roberts does square. He pulls the bat head back and takes low. Get time calling for Edwards to come out and talk quickly to Dupree. That, again, will allow Roberts to go down and talk to John Lowry. Two on, nobody out in this Jefferson half of the seventh. They lead 6-1 here against Washington. The Patriots trying to hold on for an opportunity to come back in the bottom of the seventh. Roberts squares to bunt again, pulls back, swings at this one, hits a two-hopper to the shortstop, showing he'll take it to the bag for one. His throw to first is not in time.
1: Almost.
0: Nice play by Schoen to hurry it to the bag. Was able to get one, but Roberts is safe on the fielder's choice. And Andrew Engel, the left-handed hitting designated hitter, will come up with runners on the corners and one out. Engel singled back in the second. That loaded the bases. He's been retired his other two times. Here comes the pitch. Roberts breaks for second. It's a called strike. Edwards holds on to the ball. So they allow Roberts to take second uncontested. It's now second and third for Engel facing an 0-1 count. Double play out of order here for Jefferson. The 0-1 pitch down and away, a ball and a strike. Looking ahead to the bottom of the seventh, it'll be 9-1-2 coming up for Washington. And now the Patriots will bring the infield in. The 1-1 pitch to Engel, swung on, popped up. That's behind short. Schoen going back. The left fielder Lopez coming in makes the catch. They bluff the tag from third. That draws a throw, and now Rolf will retreat to third base. It puts runners on the corners with two out for Blake Kutcher. Nice job there from Dupree to respond and get the second out. With the infield drawn in, Lopez in left field had a very long way to go, but he was able to track it down. And now Kutcher, who has had three productive at-bats out of the eighth spot, will try to bring that insurance run in. Dupree from the stretch. Pitch misses down and away. Kutcher hit a sacrifice fly to score Jefferson's first run in the second. He was hit by a pitch in the fourth. He singled and scored in the sixth. 1-0 delivery. Misses in the same spot downstairs, 2-0. With a long look in. 2-0. Misses high ball three. First base is open. Nyan Dominguez, the shortstop, is in the on-deck circle. The 3-0 to the plate. Finds the outside corner. Even Dupree, I think, thought that he had walked Kutcher on four pitches. Instead, it's a 3-1 count with two outs here in the seventh. And the 3-1 pitch is low for ball four. It loads the bases. Four great at-bats for Blake Kutcher. A single, a run scored, a sacrifice fly. He's been hit by a pitch, and now he reaches on the walk. Nyan Dominguez, the shortstop, comes in with the bases full and a chance to break it wide open. Dupree to the full windup. His first pitch misses high. That's the second walk issued by Dupree, the second in this inning. Rolf led off with a base on balls. Moulton singled behind him. The 1-0 delivery, and Dominguez with a check swing sends it back to the backstop. Roberts bounced into the fielder's choice. He was safe at first. Engel flew out, and now Kutcher walks to load the bases. Dominguez a chance to add that always important insurance. A 6-1 lead here for Jefferson. The 1-1 delivery, swing and a miss. Dupree had him fooled, put that pitch over the outside corner. One ball, two strikes, two outs in the inning. Here's the pitch from Dupree. It's popped up, headed up over the first base sign. That is slicing out of play, and it will land in the concourse. So Dupree trying to freeze this deficit still at five. The windup, the 1-2. Yanked outside. It goes to the backstop. Edwards up after it. He is not going to get it in time to stop Andrew Rolfe from scoring. It is 7-1 Jefferson. Rolfe in on the wild pitch. Both runners advance. Roberts to third, Kutcher to second. Here's the 2-2. Dominguez swings, hits a bouncing ball to the shortstop, Schoen, ranging to his left. He gloves, he throws, and it's out number three in the sixth. Jefferson gets another in the seventh. It's 7-1 as we go to the bottom half of what the Cougars hope is the final inning. They score one run on one hit, no errors, and two left on. In the Cougars' half of the seventh, it's Last Hacks coming up for Washington when we return. This is High School Championship Baseball on Metro News, the voice of West Virginia.
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0: Jefferson, 3 outs away from eliminating their rivals from Washington, advancing to the Class Quad A semifinals, and giving their head coach, John Lowry, his 1,500th career win. Trace Huff trying to avoid that here for Washington as he steps up and takes a ball from Jett Gross. The 1-0 delivery is fouled in the air up the third base side out of play.
1: And what Jett has to think about is just an out. Forget about the runs. Forget about how many pitches he has left, which is now, what, six? He just has to try and get this out, try and move to the next one.
0: Here's the 1-1. It's low for a ball. Pitch count, the limit is 110. Gross has thrown three in this inning. They've given him 104. I think that's one short of the mark, as the 1-1 is hit hard on the ground. A couple of hops to the second baseman. Moulton, he throws to first. It's out number one. So Huff retired. Jefferson does have activity in the bullpen. They're going to let Gross try to finish it as Sven Dupree comes up.
1: And definitely get this hitter.
0: Yeah, 105 pitches right now. The limit is 110. And he can finish a batter that he starts as long as he starts below 110. So now the first pitch to Dupree. A breaking ball swung on and missed. Full windup, the 0-1 delivery, another breaking ball. This is hit on the line towards the right center field gap. That's down for a base hit. Rolfe across to cut it off. He'll hold Dupree to one base, but it is a one-out single for Washington's third baseman turned pitcher.
1: John Lowry is headed to the mound.
0: He's going to make a change. Dupree brings an end to the day for Jett Gross with one out here in the seventh. He's on 108 pitches. So under the rules, he could face Connor Smith here. But with those big power bats coming up for Washington,
1: I have a feeling
0: that they may not want Gross to see those big bats a fourth time, as Gross will get an ovation from the crowd in the Jefferson side. His teammates pouring out of the dugout to meet him. Again, he goes 6 1/3. He's responsible for Dupree down at first. As it stands right now, he allows one run on 5 hits. And as you said, Andrew Rolfe is going to come in from center field to try to close this out. And Rolfe, we talked about a little bit earlier in this tournament. You want to talk about a moment to remember. This Jefferson team went and played a game at the Baseball Hall of Fame in Cooperstown, New York, against Pendleton County. All Andrew Rolfe did was throw a perfect game in Cooperstown.
1: He'll remember that for a while.
0: That is certainly something to remember. Jet Gross has returned from the first base dugout, and he's going to the outfield. Looks like Liam Healy may be moving to center. Gross has taken up occupancy in the middle of the three-way conversation between himself, Healy, and Roberts. So we'll see if it's a straight swap to center field. But Rolfe taking his warm-up pitches. We'll get his number to you here on the season in just a second. But Gross gives way after 6 1/3. He allows one run on 5 hits. And he is responsible for Sven Dupree down at first base. Rolfe coming on from center field has had a nice day at the plate. And the right-hander will come into face 2, 3, and 4 potentially in this Washington order. Rolfe on the season, making his 7th pitching appearance, has a 1.59 earned run average. He is 4-0, has thrown 22 innings, striking out 26, allowing 7 runs, 5 of which have been earned. So Andrew Rolfe has had a strong pitching performance this season. He needs 2 outs to send Jefferson to the semifinals. From the stretch, his first pitch is on the outside corner at 81 miles per hour to Connor Smith. No balls, 1 strike pitch hit in the air, center field. Gross tested immediately. He's coming in on the run, makes the grab.
1: Not only can he pitch him, he can catch him.
0: So Gross taking over in center field. A long way to run, but he tracked it down. And he snares it for out number 2.
1: If I had thrown 107 pitches or whatever he threw, you put me in center field, I would have needed a car to come get that one. That young man has some wheels as well.
0: He was on his horse.
1: He was.
0: Here's the first pitch to Braden Edwards. It's outside for a ball. Earlier in his career, Gross didn't play the field for this Jefferson team, just pitched. But he's come along as a hitter. John Lowry, he was still his number one pitcher as a sophomore. As the 1-0 to Edwards is lined to the shortstop, Dominguez, who makes the catch for the final out. Well, he can just about say it, that John Lowry is almost unbeatable.
1: Yeah, amazing.
0: At the state tournament, and Jefferson knocks off their rivals from Washington 7-1. A dominant pitching performance from Jet Gross on the mound, and John Lowry, the all-time winningest coach in the state of West Virginia, picks up his 1,500th victory, 1500 for the veteran in maroon and gold. He'll join our Chris Lawrence when we return. This is High School Championship Baseball on Metro News, the voice of West Virginia.
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0: The Jefferson Cougars victorious as they advance to the West Virginia Class Quad A semifinals, a 7-1 victory over the Washington Patriots. It is the 1,500th win in the career of Jefferson head coach John Lowry, and he's with our Chris Lawrence.
16: Well, they just announced it on the PA system here. Coach, 1,500 wins. The first time you got a win in baseball as a head coach, gas was 36 cents a gallon.
17: That was a long time ago. I was down at Harpers Ferry High School in the spring of 71, I think, 1971.
16: Talk a little bit about the gravity of this moment and this game a little bit for me.
17: Well, the gravity of the moment, the emphasis is on us winning the game and advancing. Kids did a good job today. I thought Jet pitched extremely well. We got a couple timely hits, and we fielded the ball well. The great play of the second baseman up the middle to get the out at second, and he came a long way. Jet came a long way to get that fly ball there in the last inning. Just a great effort by the kids. And, you know, I've been fortunate to be in the right spot at the right time and have a lot of people that have contributed and have been interested in the program and have supported the program over the years. Great coaches, great boosters, great administrators. You know, it's not a one-man deal. It's a community deal, and we've been fortunate in that regard.
16: You've had so many players that have come through your system here, and you've been able to develop them along the way. Talk a little bit about that. Is it something in the system, or was it something in the players, or how was it that you had so much success for so long?
17: Well, you know, we have a good youth league program, and those kids feed in, and I think our success has created interest among young kids to want to aspire to play for us. And we try to play a 32-game JV schedule. So, you know, those kids just aren't playing 8 or 10 games. They're playing 32 games, and they're getting, you know, 80 to 100 at-bats. And as they progress up, and we've been fortunate in that regard to have the interest in the community and among the players to stay. And we have some guys that go on and, you know, I tell them if they can get an education out of baseball, baseball's done a favor for them. You know, everybody wants to play in the big leagues. There's nothing wrong with that. But if you can use it to get to school and, you know, you like it and it helps you get through school, then, you know, I think it's been a great asset to them.
16: Well, Coach, it's a privilege for me to get to stand here and talk to you on this special occasion. Congratulations, and go get them in the semifinals.
17: Well, thank you very much. We've got a tough opponent coming up, I'm sure.
16: All right, Coach. Thank you.
18: Right.
16: Coach John Lowry there, guys, 1,500 victories as a head coach, and he's wanting a couple of more.
0: That is number 1,500. I would imagine, Fred, John Lowry's not going to be happy at the end of the week if he doesn't get to 1,502.
1: No, you're right. He was not ready, certainly, to go home today.
0: That's right.
1: And I don't think he will be ready. Now, he'll be back on Friday morning, and he's right. He does get a tough opponent in the number one seeded George Washington Patriots. But here's the thing, and I know Mike Davis well. Mike, he'll have his kids ready, and they have to be ready, because there's just an aura about John Lowry. There is.
0: He's got 1,500 wins. He wants two more this week. We'll take a look back at this one, a 7-1 victory against Washington when we return. This is High School Championship Baseball on Metro News, the voice of West Virginia.
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0: Jefferson victorious 7-1 over Washington in the West Virginia State High School Class Quad A baseball quarterfinals. Win number 1,500 for Jefferson's John Lowry. This is how it happened. Jefferson was able to score 3 runs in the second inning. That was the biggest number put up by either team. They followed with another run in the third. Washington made it a 4-1 ball game in that same inning, but Jefferson added insurance runs in the sixth and the seventh, 7-1. The final score for Jefferson to walk out with the win. Look at the pitching lines. Jet Gross takes the win. 6 1/3 innings, allowing 1 run on 5 hits and 3 walks. He struck out 4. Andrew Rolfe got the final 2 outs of the game after Gross exited with 108 pitches. Rolfe did not allow a base runner, did not strike out any batters either. Alex Danner suffers the loss for Washington. He went an inning in 2/3, allowed 3 earned runs on 3 hits and 2 walks, striking out 1. Jackson Earl and Sven Dupree followed out of the bullpen for Washington. Liam Healy with a big day at the plate. 2 hits, 2 runs batted in to lead the offense for Jefferson. We'll be back to wrap it up, set you up for our evening session when we return.
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0: Wrapping things up for our first session of the day, Jefferson knocks off Washington 7-1. The Cougars advance to play number 1 seed George Washington coming up Friday morning in a Class Quad A semifinal. I'm Daniel Woods, Fred Persinger alongside for the final time. And Fred, not only a strong performance from Jefferson, but history as head coach John Lowry becomes the first coach in West Virginia high school baseball to 1,500 wins.
8: Well, think about this as well. In the Class AAA bracket coming in, 26 state championships had been won by these 8 teams. For Huntington, Washington, and Morgantown, they're going to have to wait another year to get their first. George Washington has 2, 95 and 09, so it's been a while. For Cabell Midland, they have 3. Martinsburg has 4. Hurricane has 5. John Lowry and Jefferson has 12. And he wants number 13.
0: He wants number 13.
8: It's been 2017 since they last won.
0: It's been a little bit of a
8: mess. Yeah.
0: And I have to imagine those Cougars want to make it number 13. They want to give him wins 1501 and 1502 before the week is out. But that will do it for us here at Jack Cook Field. Just for now, we will be back on the air with pregame coverage of Morgantown and Cabell Midland coming up at 4:45 ahead of a 5 o'clock first pitch with Dave Wilson on the call here from the campus of his alma mater, Marshall University, and he'll make sure you know about that during the broadcast as well. 4:45 airtime with a 5 o'clock first pitch coming up between Morgantown and Cabell Midland. But Until then, I am Daniel Woods for Fred Persinger and Chris Lawrence repeating your final score. Jefferson, 7, Washington, 1. So long from Jack Cook Field.
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21: Let's talk the state baseball tournament. Quarterfinals already done for Class Single A on Monday. The quarterfinals were played for Double A. Triple A on Tuesday. Wednesday is when Quad A takes center stage, and the Eastern Panhandle Athletic Conference teams will be in action. Action gets underway at 10 a.m. with the 1-8 matchup. That's George Washington against Huntington. Then 50 minutes after its conclusion, we'll have coverage of 4th-seeded Washington against 5th-seeded Jefferson in a rematch of two Eastern Panhandle Athletic Conference rivals. Then Cabell Midland against Morgantown in the 2-7 at 5 o'clock. And 50 minutes after that game, another EPAC team in action as number 3 Hurricane takes on 6th-seeded Martinsburg. The EPAC games you can find on WBPM Martinsburg and WCST Berkeley Springs. 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
21: Let's talk the state baseball tournament. Quarterfinals already done for Class Single-A on Monday. The quarterfinals were played for Double-A. Triple-A on Tuesday. Wednesday is when Quad-A takes center stage, and the Eastern Panhandle Athletic Conference teams will be in action. Action gets underway at 10 a.m. with the 1-8 matchup, that's George Washington against Huntington. Then 50 minutes after its conclusion, we'll have coverage of 4th-seeded Washington against 5th-seeded Jefferson in a rematch of two Eastern Panhandle Athletic Conference rivals. Then Cabell Midland against Morgantown in the 2-7 at 5 o'clock. And 50 minutes after that game, another EPAC team in action as number 3 Hurricane takes on 6th-seeded Martinsburg. The EPAC games you can find on WVPM Martinsburg and WCST Berkeley Springs. 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With sports, I'm Luke Wiggs.
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31: That's going to do it for the first hour of the show. We'll take a quick break for news here at the top. When we come back, we'll take a look at what happened today on Wall Street. The S&P on track for back-to-back negative sessions for the first time in about a month. We'll take a look at some individual stocks. And we'll also get updated on what's going on at the West Virginia High School Baseball Tournament in Huntington. This is Metro News, the voice of West Virginia.
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32: High anxiety on Wall Street. Lisa Brady, Fox News. The Dow down 921 points at the bell, falling under 50K. The S&P and the NASDAQ also plunging more than 1% as tensions with Iran escalate again and as inflation hits a three-year high.
33: What this report does is it solidifies the fact that inflation is rising faster than wages, and the Federal Reserve could look at that and possibly start talking about a rate hike maybe if this continues. That CPI inflation number at 4.2%.
32: Fox Business's Edward Lawrence at the White House. The surge in gas prices, a big driver of that increase in May. President Trump says he expects prices to drop when the conflict with Iran ends, and that a secret mission has been underway, helping to hold down oil prices.
34: Which I'm just announcing today for the first time, but we've been taking out millions of barrels of oil. Millions of barrels. every night.
32: He says he directed the U.S. military last month to support commercial ships, including oil tankers, through the Strait of Hormuz. He's also threatening more strikes on Iran after yesterday's hits over the downing of a U.S. helicopter. Iran responding to those strikes by attacking several Gulf neighbors. Months of fighting over funding for immigration enforcement ends with the president's signature on a $70 billion bill to fund ICE and CBP for the rest of his term.
34: We'll give the heroes of ICE and Border Patrol, and that's what they are, the heroes, what they have to go through to keep us safe, the support and resources they need to defend our borders, protect our homeland.
32: The funding was separated from the Homeland Security budget after a DHS shutdown driven by the Democrat push for reforms following deadly shootings by federal agents in Minnesota. Just getting word that 19-year-old Carmelo Anthony plans to appeal yesterday's murder conviction for the stabbing of Austin Metcalf during a high school track meet in Texas. Anthony was sentenced to 35 years in prison. 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
1: 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The Tunnel to Towers Foundation was able to honor his sacrifice by paying off the family's mortgage. 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
15: With your news update, I'm Marcia Cavalli. Officials in Berkeley County have reached out to the state tax department to get some answers about the financial breakdown of a potential $4 billion data center project that could set a standard for how similar projects affect communities across the state. The planned $4 billion, 548-acre data center campus in Bedington is being developed by the real estate firm Penzance Management. The project aims to support artificial intelligence and cloud computing, although an end user has not been identified. West Virginia lawmakers passed House Bill 2014, the Power Generation and Consumption Act, that would govern the state's high-impact data center program. Berkeley County commissioners at the time lobbied to bring more of the tax revenue back home to the counties that host the data centers. Berkeley County officials sent a 10-page letter of questions to the state tax department March 26th, according to Metro News statewide correspondent Brad McElhaney.
16: Correspondence between the Berkeley County Commission and the West Virginia Tax Commissioner reveals significant concerns over how West Virginia's data center law affects local tax revenue, particularly the potential for substantial losses in school aid funding.
15: Read his ongoing coverage at WVMetroNews.com. Outgoing Berkeley County Board of Education member Pat Murphy sat down with us on Panhandle Live this week. He talked about the improvements he would like to see in countywide and statewide test scores over the next several years.
17: I hope to see public education outperform the choice system. I also hope to see our students ranked, West Virginia itself ranked off the bottom, moving up, but Berkeley County first becoming the best county in the state, which we're not. That's what motivated this present board to start getting a new superintendent. From 2016, we were ranked 24th in the state, till 22-23 school year, we were 49th in the state.
15: During his interview on Panhandle Live, Pat Murphy reflected on his decades of public service, including as a Marine during the Vietnam War. You can hear that full interview on our Panhandle News Network Spotify. I'm Marcia Kovalik.
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18: Here is your Panhandle News Network forecast. Tonight will bring partly cloudy skies with warm and humid conditions. The temperature will drop to 71 degrees. With your Panhandle News Network forecast, I'm meteorologist Jason Caterina.

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2: All right, welcome back to the show. Hour number two, How Do You Do? Metro News Hotline. 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Thanks so much for tuning in today, folks. I really do appreciate it. Hey, wherever you're listening to the show today, inside the state or beyond the borders, just trying to get a read on what's going on back home, we hope you're having a good day. We're doing okay here in Charleston. Thanks for asking. Operating out of our flagship 580 WCHS. About 81 degrees downtown Charleston right now. We got a busy hour for you. The next couple of hours are really busy.

0: Pick one is at 4:33 today. Abra Rauhidi from CNET is out of the box today. And Coop, what did you tell me? She's going to Korea next week? Is that
1: right? That's what she told me, yeah.
0: Wow.
1: She's going to Korea next week, so she'll be out again.
0: Okay.
1: And we already have the confirmation of Rod being here next week. So we are.
0: Oh, Rod Pyle's going to be here. Perfect. Yeah. So, and that'll be really interesting to get his take because, you know, we've got the big SpaceX IPO coming in a couple of days. So I want to get his take on that. So we'll do a pick one. That'll be at 4:33 today. In the 5 o'clock hour, you know, we will talk to David Schultz from Locked On Sunbelt and talk a little bit about the College Baseball World Series. WVU is already in Omaha. So we'll talk a little bit about the matchup between West Virginia and the Troy Trojans from the Sunbelt. The Sunbelt Conference, where Marshall lives, has now sent a representative to the College World Series 2 seasons in a row. Tony Caridi is going to join us at 5:33, hopefully from Omaha, trying to get out there with the rest of the Metro News guys. So we'll check in with him. That'll be at 5:33. And then more of your responses to our question of the day before we pack it up and get on out of here at 6 o'clock. All right, let's go ahead and take a look at what happened in the financial markets today. A lot of red on the board, but not too serious. Well, maybe a little more serious than I thought in terms of the Dow. The Dow was down 1.9%, losing 953 points, closing under 50K for the first time in a few sessions at 49,918. S&P 500 was down 1.6%, losing about 120 points today, 7,266 at the close. NASDAQ was down 2% today, losing 509 points, 25,169 at 4 o'clock Eastern. Among stocks of local interest that were big percentage gainers or losers today related to West Virginia, Caterpillar was down 6.2% today, lost $56.70 a share, closing at $8.58 even. DuPont was down 3.8%, lost $1.80, $45.20 at the close today. Dow bucked the trend. Dow was up 3.2%, gained $1.05, $34.27 at the end of today's session. In the energy space, oil up, as you might imagine, as things are heating up in the Middle East again, up 2.7%, gaining $2.37. WTI and the NYMEX north of $90 again at $90.57. Natural gas at the moment up 1.3%, up 4 cents, $3.18 per unit at the moment. And what is going on with Bitcoin today? Bitcoin today down again. But not a lot, down 0.5%, down $400 today. Bitcoin, which has taken about a 50% haircut since last October, at the moment is at $61,707 per coin, and $60,000 is a big psychological level. If it breaks below 60K, it could be lookout below for Bitcoin. And speaking of which, Speaking of the stock market, you know, we like to cover that here on this program and get beyond the headlines tomorrow at 3:45 here on Metro News Hotline. 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Tomorrow at 3:45, only on Metro News Hotline. All right, our question of the day. You know, we probably should have had a question of the day about Brendan Sorsby before now, but we've got one today. The Brendan Sorsby story at Texas Tech. Hey, man, this story's got everything you want. Legal battles, NIL big money, gambling addiction, institutional integrity, and much, much more. Here's the question of the day, and it is sponsored by Selango Law. If a player can bet on his own team and get on the field via a court ruling, is the integrity of college football completely gone? If a player can bet on his own team, still get on the field, is the integrity of college football completely gone? To respond, text those in, 304-TALK-304, 304-825-5304. I'm on Exit Weekly, WEEKLEY, one word, three E's, WEEKLEY. We'll get into some of your responses in just a bit, but I want to get Daniel Woods from Metro News on the line to talk about what's been happening at the West Virginia High School Baseball Tournament in Huntington. Daniel, good afternoon. How you doing out there?
2: I'm doing just fine. How about yourself?
0: I'm fine. Let's start with a little bit of a weather update. Has play today in Huntington at Jack Cook Field?

0: been delayed at any point?
1: The first game of the day was pushed back about 5 minutes, the tail end of the weather system that made its way from the state of Kentucky into West Virginia and then across the Kanawha Valley, was making its way through Huntington right as we were about to start this morning at 10. Moved the 10 o'clock first pitch to 10:05, and we've been good the rest of the day.
0: All right, and I guess in that first game between GW and Huntington, the Highlanders just never got anything going offensively, and GW just dominated from the mound.
1: That's true. Ty Nettles from George Washington was phenomenal. He struck out 9 in that game. The only reason he didn't go the distance was because he ran out of pitches against the pitch limit. You can go up to 110. He hit 110. He had to come out, but GW was able to hold things down in the 7th without him. He strikes out 9, and they move on with a really impressive victory against the Huntington team that was making its first state tournament appearance. GW is the number one seed. They look like the number one seed, and they certainly have the resume to deserve the number one seed.
0: So George Washington is through. I mean, we've been having quarterfinal action in all four West Virginia classes as we've moved along. We'll get into the semifinals tomorrow. Tell me a little bit about Jefferson and their win over Washington, 7-1 in this battle of teams from the Eastern Panhandle today.
1: Well, that's a history-making game right there, the 7-1 win for Jefferson. Like you said, John Lowry, who is the only baseball coach ever at Jefferson High School since the school opened in 1973. He's a Hall of Famer. He won his 1,500th game in this one today, number 1,500 in the 7-1 win for Jefferson. That goes back to when his career started in 1971 at Harper's Ferry High School, which, as you will note, is not even around anymore. It was consolidated in Jefferson High School in 1973. He's been a head coach in West Virginia for 55 years. He has now won 1,500 games, and they look great. Their ace, Jet Gross, threw 6 1/3 innings in this game, allowed 1 run. They had some timely hitting when they needed it. And that is a Jefferson team that, as a number 5 seed, is going to be a really stiff test coming up on Friday for the number 1 seed, George Washington.
0: All right. And Chris Lawrence, who's also part of the broadcast team, interviewed the victorious head coach at Jefferson after their quarterfinal win today. And we'll hear from that those guys in just a couple minutes. What are we looking at tonight?
1: Well, we've got the two teams that played for the Quad A State Championship last year coming up tonight in separate games. Our first game this evening is the 2025 runner-up Morgantown, the number 2 seed, taking on Cabell Midland. Morgantown is led by their ace pitcher, the Gatorade Player of the Year in West Virginia, Slade Barton, who's headed to West Virginia next year to pitch for the Mountaineers. He's got an outstanding fastball and somebody that has drawn the attention of Major League scouts throughout this season for Morgantown High. Cabell Midland is a very strong team out of the MSAC. They won the MSAC tournament as a number 4 seed. They know something about tournament baseball. Then coming up in the nightcap, the state champions from a year ago from Hurricane, the number 3 seed, take on 6th seeded Martinsburg. And that Hurricane team, again, comes from a very good conference in the MSAC. They lost the state player of the year from a year ago, Weston Smith, who's now pitching for the Mountaineers. It hasn't really mattered because Hurricane has been really strong this year, and they are right in the thick of it to win a state championship. They've got to get through Martinsburg to do it.
0: Talking with Daniel Woods from Metro News about the ongoing West Virginia High School baseball tournament. Metro News is your home for all the games, and there's tons of content at the website, wvmetronews.com. All right, Daniel, for years the state high school baseball tournament was held here in Charleston. This is the first year that it's been at Jack Cook Field at Marshall. I just wanted to ask you, how has the attendance been? I mean, did Huntington have a big crowd for their game against GW this morning?
1: We had a great crowd for that first game today. GW traveled well over 64. Huntington brought a really nice crowd out. We've had good crowds throughout the tournament. We've had a lot of teams that already have a ton of support behind them. Logan always travels well. Yeah. They were in the AA tournament. Bridgeport always travels well in class AAA coming down from Harrison County. So the crowds have looked really nice throughout the tournament. And we do have some teams that are a little bit closer. St. Albans had a lot of fans last night. But big picture, I think you've got to be pleased with the turnout that you've gotten here at Jack Cook Field.
0: Yeah, I think so, too. I mean, I'm gathering that Cabell Midland's going to have a good crowd there for the 5 o'clock game tonight. And there'll be tons of fans who will matriculate over from Putnam County to watch Hurricane play the late game.
1: That's absolutely right. And you get these local teams and you get their fans in there, it creates a great environment. We see it with state championships in just about every sport. And bringing it here to Huntington gives an opportunity to those Huntington fans to have it right here in their hometown. Or we saw Spring Valley yesterday. We'll see Cabell Midland tonight. It's been a lot of fun.
0: Yeah, and for obvious reasons, it's really good for Marshall's program because it gives a lot of the best players in the state a chance to get on campus and see the facility. So what are you doing, Daniel? I mean, how many games a day are you calling?
1: Well, I have had one game a day each day this week. I'm on two today. I had the call of that Jefferson-Washington game. I'll be on with Dave Wilson for Morgantown and Cabell Midland coming up this evening. And then I will be back around for some of the games Friday, and then I'm part of all four championship broadcasts on Saturday.
0: All right, so when Chris Lawrence isn't on the air, is he like signing a lot of autographs and talking a lot about hunting and fishing there with the people around?
1: It's like Beatlemania. It's like walking around with John Paul, George, and Ringo in 1966. You wouldn't believe it.
0: Hey, what do you think to this point? I mean, you know, there are so many classifications now in West Virginia. It's taken a long time to play this tournament. To this point, what do you think's been the most exciting finish? Was it Bridgeport's comeback against Fairmont East?
1: I would argue it was last night with St. Albans against John Marshall. Now, I may be a little biased. I was on the call for that game.
0: Okay.
1: But we had a game between St. Albans and John Marshall last night, number two in AAA against number seven, and that was scoreless through seven innings. So we go to extra innings, scoreless. A terrific pitching performance from Brogan Sams for St. Albans, then Braxton Burke, who followed him. John Marshall got a great pitching performance from Hayden Hughes. St. Albans gets a leadoff double in the bottom of the eighth from Mason Bledsoe. He moves to third on a ground out, and then Braden Smith hits a sacrifice fly to score the only run of the game on the final play of the game, a walk-off in eight innings, 1-0 for St. Albans.
0: All right, thanks for the update, Daniel. Keep hydrated, man. There's a lot more games to come.
1: That's the plan.
0: All right, Daniel Woods from Metro News giving us an update on what's going on at the West Virginia High School Baseball Tournament in Huntington. Four games today, four Quad A quarterfinals games. GW has already won. Jefferson has won a doubleheader beginning at 5 o'clock, and then Metro News is your home for all that stuff. The aforementioned Chris Lawrence got a chance to catch up with Jefferson head coach John Lowry on earning his 1,500th career victory earlier today in that 7-1 win over Washington. Let's check in on that.
2: Well, they just announced it on the PA system here. Coach, 1,500 wins. The first time you got a win in baseball as a head coach, gas was 36 cents a gallon.
3: That was a long time ago. I was down at Harpers Ferry High School in the spring of 71, 1971.
2: Talk a little bit about the gravity of this moment and this game a little bit for me.
3: Well, the gravity of the moment, the emphasis is on us winning the game and advancing. Kids did a good job today. I thought Jet pitched extremely well. We got a couple timely hits, and we fielded the ball well. The great play of the second baseman up the middle, get the out at second, and he came a long way. Jet came a long way to get that fly ball there in the last inning. Just a great effort by the kids. And, you know, I've been fortunate to be in the right spot at the right time and have a lot of people that have contributed and have been interested in the program and have supported the program over the years. Great coaches, great boosters, great administrators. You know, it's not a one-man deal. It's a community deal, and we've been fortunate in that regard.
2: You've had so many players that have come through your system here, and you've been able to develop them along the way. Talk a little bit about that. Is it something in the system, or was it something in the players, or how was it that you had so much success for so long?
3: Well, you know, we have a good youth league program. Those kids feed in, and I think our success has created interest among young kids to want to aspire to play for us. And we try to play a 32-game JV schedule. So, you know, those kids just aren't playing 8 or 10 games. They're playing 32 games, and they're getting, you know, 80 to 100 at-bats. And as they progress up, and we've been fortunate in that regard to have the interest in the community and among the players to stay. We have some guys that go on, and, you know, I tell them if they can get an education out of baseball, baseball's done a favor for them. You know, everybody wants to play in the big leagues. There's nothing wrong with that. But if you can use it to get to school and, you know, you like it and it helps you get through school, then you know, I think it's been a great asset to us.
2: Well, Coach, it's a privilege for me to get to stand here and talk to you on this special occasion. Congratulations, and go get them in the semifinals.
3: Well, thank you very much. We've got a tough opponent coming up.
0: All right, there you go. Chris Lawrence with John Lowry, the head coach at Jefferson, after his quarterfinal win today. 1,500 wins for the veteran coach of Jefferson. By the way, Major League Baseball, Reds underway in San Diego. The Padres have scored in the bottom of the first inning. It's 1-0. The Nats are in San Francisco taking on the Giants again this afternoon. They have moved to the top of the third. No score there. Let's take a break, and when we come back, we will get into the entertainment report. Stay tuned.
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17: 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On 81, between Winchester and Martinsburg and Hagerstown, no crashes, but the northbound side, you got some brief delays at Route 7. Route 11 riding to 81, traffic still kind of squeezed through there, a lot of volume. And northbound 81, halfway Boulevard to 40, traffic's heavy. 70 westbound, traffic slows after Patrick Street to 340, and then you're fine into Hagerstown to Hancock. 15 Leesburg to Luckett's, traffic's heavy. Heavy at Point of Rocks and Mountville Road. Route 9, you're lined up for Hamilton Station Road, the Berlin Turnpike, and then traffic slows Hillsboro Road to Harper's Ferry Road. Then you're fine into Charlestown and into Martinsburg. I'm Allie Oakley with traffic.
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0: I checked into this hotel the other day, and they gave me a little sheet of paper. It was instructions on how to check out faster. I was like, oh, okay, well, let me ask you this. What's faster than just leaving? I mean, that's how I've been doing it. I'm going to be honest with you here. I didn't even realize there was a checkout process. Just felt like you see me leave here with all these bags. You get up into that room and I'm not in there. You know I've checked out.
1: Fair enough. Fair enough. Almost 4:28, almost halfway home on this edition of Metro News Hotline. Hey, it's time for Talkin' TV and more. 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
3: I'm Elle. I like iced coffee, the month of July, and when people dress kind of Tennessee, even if they don't play tennis.
4: Elle Woods is a fish out of water in the first trailer for the Legally Blonde prequel series Elle. It's 1995, and Elle's family has just moved from L.A. to Seattle, where her pink aesthetic definitely does not go with grunge. The series drops on Prime Video July 1st. Jay-Z is expanding the 30th anniversary celebration of his album Reasonable Doubt. After three sold-out shows at New York's Yankee Stadium in July, he'll play one show in Paris on September 10th, one in L.A. on October 23rd.
5: Survivors survive.
4: Movies have shown us daring escapes from buildings, boats, and airplanes, but the new movie Whale Fall has a unique twist. A guy gets swallowed by a whale and has 1 hour to escape before his oxygen runs out. It hits theaters October 16th. Wayne Cabot, ABC News.
1: Wayne, thank you. We'll take a break here at the bottom of the hour for local news. Don't forget, we got a lot of stuff coming up in the 5 o'clock hour about West Virginia University and their trip to the College World Series. We'll be focusing in a little on the Troy Trojans. That'll be coming up at 5:06. And Tony Caridi, hopefully, will be joining us from Omaha. That'll be at 5:33. And before, in between that, we'll play some in or out. That'll be around 5:25. We'll take a break here for local news at the bottom of the hour. And when we come back, it'll be time to play Pick One. This is Metro News, the voice of West Virginia.
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0: West Virginia Metro News, I'm Jeff Jenkins. It's going to be a gold and blue onslaught on Omaha.
1: The Mountaineers have high hopes for College World Series success, and there'll be many gold and blue faithful that'll make that trip. Vice President of Alumni Relations at WVU, Kevin Berry, says the minute the team won the Super Regional, his phone started ringing and hasn't stopped.
2: This baseball team has captivated Mountaineer Nation, I mean, literally all season, but especially the last several weeks.
1: Mountaineers start the journey at 2 Friday afternoon against Troy at Charles Schwab Field. I'm Mike Nolting for WVMetroNews.com.
0: Now, the Mountaineers have arrived in Omaha. WVU President Michael Benson saw them off earlier today.
3: I mean, this team is, as I've heard, it's been dubbed America's team. So we're so proud of them, so proud of Coach Sabins, the staff, and these amazing student-athletes. And the community's behind them. And I can't wait to get out to Omaha.
0: Metro News has our own team in Omaha. We'll hear from them throughout the next few days. WVU has announced it's canceling its big Welcome Back Fall Fest concerts that happen just before the fall semester begins each year. WVU says it's moving on to other activities that students like. Fall Fest has been around for nearly 30 years. Marshall looking toward its future with its med school. Marshall Board of Governors approving a resolution today to purchase a piece of property in Huntington. It'll be the future home of the Joan C. Edwards School of Medicine. The price tag, more than $3 million. 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The voice of West Virginia.
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0: The National Weather Service says we need to look out for storms again tomorrow and Friday after a heavy round of rain earlier today in some parts of the state. National Weather Service meteorologist Joe Curtis says those storm chances will continue.
5: We'll have chances of rain both days. Both of those days could feature heavy downpours. So if we get situations where we get some heavy downpours, especially in multiple storms that move over these same areas, we could be looking at more flooding problems.
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8: All right, welcome back to the show. 26 minutes till the hour, Metro News Online. Thanks so much for tuning in today, folks. I don't know, Coop. What do you think? You ready to play a little pick one?
9: We can give it a try.
8: Yeah, it's a Wednesday. We've been kind of fluctuating between Wednesday and Thursday, so it'll be another Wednesday edition today. Time for pick one. The rules are kind of explained in the title. In pick one for each topic, two choices are given. You must select one of them, hence you must pick one. Coop and I have five, count them, five sets of pick one topics. We have not seen each other's pick one selections. There are no correct answers. There are simply opinions. Honest responses, well, they're likely to result in hurt feelings that could jeopardize our friendship and working relationship, but we're willing to risk that. Come on, for the sake of higher ratings. So let's get started. Coop, are you ready to go for topic number one?
9: Yeah, man, let's do it.
8: What about this Disclosure Day?
9: Okay.
8: This weekend.
9: Man, I'm excited about it. Yeah.
8: Yeah. Disclosure Day is going to be out this weekend, and the critics are loving it already. They are really high.
9: Jermaine loved it, so yes.
8: Yeah, Steven Spielberg. It's his latest movie. It's a sci-fi thriller which sees the legendary filmmaker return to his topic of extraterrestrial beings and the philosophical implications of our place in the universe. So, looks like he's got a winner on his hands. All right? But I want to talk about other Spielberg movies.
9: Okay.
8: Okay? Better Spielberg movie, E.T. or Jaws? Please pick one. E.T. or Jaws?
9: That's a good question. They're actually fairly similar in a lot of ways. I mean, obviously different subject matter, but I think that in saying that he was perfecting the art of blockbuster filmmaking by the time E.T. came around is an accurate statement. I think that it has more of the tie-ins, Reese's Pieces, the children involved. I mean, the emotional ties that you get with children and brother and sister and things like that. I mean, that was part of the story, but also that's a part of movie making. You know,
8: right.
9: you find the emotional ties and the financial ties and things along those lines. Here's the thing about Jaws. The weird thing about Jaws, I've seen the movie probably 10 times, but never in order. I've seen it like over the course of years on TBS, you know how it lived on TBS for like the entire 80s and 90s. I've seen the movie a bunch of times, but never from the beginning to the final scene. Even with that being said, though, I still think that E.T. is probably a better made film overall. So I'm going to go with E.T.
8: You know what? Next week, let me put this in the pre-production file. Next week, we're going to have to do at least one segment on Spielberg movies outside his top 20.
9: Oh, yeah, that'd be great.
8: Just outside his top 20.
9: That'd be fun.
8: Because there's a ton of them. All right. Oh, this is a good one. Pick one, topic number two. Hugh Laurie admitted being slightly drunk when he responded sharply to a critic's review of House.
9: I read that.
8: A British journalist Janet Murray went viral after calling the medical drama repetitive, saying it had the same narrative nearly every episode. Laurie defended the show by comparing it to Henry Moore's sculptures, ending with, quote, "I look forward to your first novel," unquote. By the way, it's too bad Ryan's not here because he's a big House fan.
9: Yeah, that's true.
8: He loves that show.
9: That is true.
8: He would probably be reacting very, very strongly to somebody throwing shade on it.
9: I'm a big Wooster and Jeeves fan, so I can talk about Laurie.
8: All right. So, more interesting, consistently angry celebrity. And by the way, Laurie said he was sorry about all the stuff.
9: Yeah.
8: More interesting, consistently angry celebrity. Alec Baldwin or Charlie Sheen? Please pick one. More interesting, consistently angry celebrity.
9: Interesting?
8: Yes.
9: Charlie Sheen. I think that if you wanted to have a normal conversation, you could probably have a normal conversation with Alec Baldwin. You know, he's a big sports fan. Different,
8: right.
9: Like you could figure out, and you could do that with Charlie Sheen too. Don't get me wrong, because he's a big sports fan too.
8: Big Reds guy.
9: Yeah, exactly. But he's just wild. Yeah, I mean, he's just a crazy dude. So I think that the interesting part of it is what really nails it down. Now, 2-hour car ride, I might pick Alec Baldwin just because eventually I'd want to dial it back and, you know, maybe listen to some music and not have to hear about all of that. But,
8: winning.
9: Yeah, you know, but just as far as who's more interesting, I think Charlie Sheen by far.
8: All right, Taylor Swift making a historic return to country music.
9: Okay.
8: With the song "I Knew It, I Knew You," she achieved a milestone in country radio. Her new song from the Toy Story 5 soundtrack became the first woman in history to have every reporting country station adding this song during the first week it was out.
9: Oh, yeah.
8: Every single one.
9: Oh, yeah, right.
8: Every single one. So it's her first country music number one since 2013. So, rockers who tried country music. Better rocker who tried country music. Steven Tyler of Aerosmith. He had a country album in 2016. Or Bob Dylan, who did Nashville Skyline, and there are a lot of country elements in John Wesley Harding. Which rocker did country music better, Steven Tyler or Bob Dylan?
9: This isn't even close for me because I love John Wesley Harding and Nashville Skyline from Bob Dylan. Those are two of my – I mean, he has more than a holy trinity of albums. He has about six of them in a row that are basically untouchable. Those are part of them. I love those albums from him. And it's my era of when we talk about country music, that sort of is mimicking the era of country music that I really like when we talk about the 60s and 70s and things like that. I think Bob did great. I listened to the Steven Tyler album, but I don't remember it. I know that I listened to it, but it was mostly forgettable. I don't really remember all that much about it. One thing that's interesting with Taylor Swift being number one now, I wonder how many, by what factor that multiplies the person in the top 10 or top 20 in country music that wrote their own song.
8: Oh.
9: I was just reading an article the other day, man, that the country music is just absolutely taken over by AI music writers and stuff.
8: Wow.
9: Like that. Yeah, just like incredible amount of AI music writing and stuff going on in country music right now. So I do wonder if maybe part of what program directors and stuff are wanting to add is a little authenticity. maybe not the AI output.
8: All right, so final topic. Farm Aid 2026 will be at Virginia Beach this year. Virginia
9: wow,
8: Beach.
9: Okay.
8: It'll be September the 26th at the Veterans United Home Loans Amphitheater. The annual fundraiser for the American Family Farmers will feature Willie Nelson, Neil Young, John Mellencamp, Dave Matthews. There's so many people. Lucas Nelson, who, let's see, who else is in there? Sierra Farrell's going to do that, too. Nice, she's going to be there, too. So there you go. Farm Aid is moving to Virginia Beach, and that's going to be on September the 26th. So Willie, Neil Young, and John Mellencamp have been there from the beginning. They have been there from the beginning. Farm Aid started in 1985. It's raised over $90 million supporting family farmers in the good food movement. Two-hour car ride, Coop. Two-hour car ride. Neil Young or John Mellencamp? Please pick one. Two-hour car ride. Neil Young or John Mellencamp?
9: And that live performance that of John Mellencamp, I think I sent it to you a couple months ago. That thing was fantastic.
8: Yes, it was really good.
9: Oh, my God. Like, I never really thought much of him one way or the other, but kind of ambivalent. But that show was amazingly good. Man, Neil is so intense. I mean, Neil Young is a very intense man. Like, all of his, like, he always has something to say.
8: I know.
9: Highly opinionated, always has something. I mean, it would be a really great conversation, but sort of like what I was talking about a minute ago, sometimes you just might want to dial it back. Like, would Pearl Dog dial it back a little for me so we could just maybe talk about small towns and, you know, grabbing a piece of pie or something and we don't have to get only deep into stuff? But, man, I love Neil Young. It's going to have to be Neil Young.
8: All right, let me ask you this. If you were in a two-hour car ride with these guys, which subject would be easier to try to discuss? Daryl Hannah with Neil Young or Meg Ryan with John Cougar Mellencamp?
9: Yeah, I don't know. I don't know if I want to discuss either.
8: All right, what do you got for me?
9: All right, pick one. Question number one. Recent numbers reveal that about 10 million American households have pet freshwater fish, while about 6 million have small rodents like hamsters and so forth. Which domesticated pet would you rather be and live the life of? A fish or a hamster?
8: Oh, man. Oh, what a good question. Well, relatively speaking, the fish life cycle is relatively short, right?
9: Hamsters are too, but fish are super short.
8: Yeah, super short.
9: But do you like living in captivity?
8: I don't know, man. I like being on this mortal realm.
9: Okay.
8: You know? So I'm gonna say the hamster.
9: The hamster. Okay,
8: yeah,
9: the hamster.
8: The hamster.
9: Okay. Let's see. All right, question number two. This goes back to yesterday. So what you need to do, I'm going to give you three options. You have to pick the best postseason series.
8: Okay.
9: The best postseason series. 1975 World Series, Cincinnati Reds versus the Boston Red Sox. It had that great Game 6, Carlton Fisk with the home run off the foul pole. Tiant versus the Big Red Machine. It was a multi-generational rival between those two teams. Game 7 decided the whole thing. Maybe one of the most iconic games in baseball history with the 1975 World Series. The 1994 Stanley Cup Finals. That was the Rangers versus the Canucks. Rangers won 4-3. That was Messier's guarantee before Game 6, where he made a guarantee before that, and then he came out with a hat trick to bring his guarantee home. And then Lindon scored a couple goals in Game 7 to end up winning it for the Rangers. That was an amazing series in the NHL. And then finally, from the NBA, the 2016 NBA Finals. That's when the Cavaliers came from 3-1 down to beat the Golden State Warriors. LeBron had those two massive games in 5 and 6. Then he had the steal and the block in Game 7. Then Kyrie had that dagger three from the corner to win the thing. So between those three postseason series, what's the best?
8: Man. Okay. I think I would rather attend the 75.
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11: From
10: Jack Cook Field on the campus of Marshall University in Huntington. This is the 2026 West Virginia State High School Baseball Championship Tournament, presented by Toyota. Let's go places.
11: The day started with showers and thunderstorms, but those have moved out. The sun is bathing Jack Cook Field this afternoon. It is hot. It is steamy. It is the perfect weather for some high school baseball. Dave Wilson along with Daniel Woods for this Class 4A quarterfinal matchup. The number 2 seed Morgantown taking on the number 7 seed Cabell Midland. And Daniel, this is a matchup of two teams that played on this field, but that was all the way back in April. April 1st, as a matter of fact, Morgantown won that game 1-0. And is there anything to learn from that game? Probably not, because that was a couple of months ago.
12: That's right. First of all, I would really like to know what that big orange thing in the sky is that we're seeing this afternoon as we head into the evening hours. But you're right. These two teams have played, but it was a one-run game played about 2 months ago at this point. So both of these teams have come a long way since then. Both of them have had wins. Both of them have had losses. Both of them have had ups. Both of them have had downs. And at this point, you kind of just throw it all away and you say, we need to take stock of the season and not the one game that we played head-to-head.
11: Yeah, Cabell Midland had some injuries earlier in the season. Head coach Tracy Brumfield thinks they are spiking at the right time. Morgantown has been consistent throughout the year. Head coach Pat Sherrod likes where his team is. We'll hear from both those head coaches as we get set for first pitch between the Mohegans and the Knights coming up on Metro News. This is High School Championship Baseball from Metro News, the voice of West Virginia.
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11: Getting set, Morgantown Cabell Midland, our third Class 4A quarterfinal of the day. 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
13: We're getting healthy now. We had a lot of injuries midway through the season. Now we're starting to kind of click a little bit now because the guys are getting healthy. Good group of kids, eager to be out here today, play Morgantown. So I think it's going to be a great game today.
11: Who do you turn to on the mound today?
13: We're going Owen Maynard, a senior this year, our number one.
11: What kind of stuff does he have?
13: Fastball, slider.
11: What makes him so special on the mound?
13: He grinds. He's out there, and as the game goes on, my personal opinion, I think he gets stronger as the game goes on.
11: Talk about your offense a little bit. How are you going to rely on the guys to get some runs across the plate?
13: We're going to put the ball in play, especially with guys in scoring position, which that's obvious, but we got to be able to get guys on base and cause havoc on the bases and come up with big hits.
11: You know, baseball's not that complicated of a game. Good pitching and good hitting, right?
13: Exactly. If you got that, you're going to win ball games.
11: Hey, you've had an opportunity to play here at the Jack a couple of times this year. Played Morgantown here. Anything you can take away from that game back in April?
13: Oh, good game. It was a 1-0 game. Should have been a 1-1 game going in extra innings. But, they got us that day, 1-0. Both teams played a great game, especially early in the season. But, yeah, we had the opportunity to be here and play 3 or 4 games this year and practice on this field a couple of times. So hopefully that doing that helps our kids with the surroundings and the backdrop here.
11: All right, Coach, good luck today.
13: All right, thank you so much.
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19: Getting set, Class 4A quarterfinals today. It's Morgantown and Cabell Midland here with Mohegan's head coach, Pat Sherrill. And, Coach, back in the state tournament again and facing an opponent you've already seen once this year. Just how have you spent the last 2 weeks preparing for the tournament?
20: Yeah, it almost felt like an extended spring training for us a little bit. We were able to play two outside opponents, so our kids were able to get some games in against them outside of competition. Also did a bunch of inner squads. Was able to get a couple guys banged up, a little bit healthy. So all in all, I think we had a real productive 2 weeks. Kids are ready to go today. They're high energy and, you know, almost feel like you have cabin fever a little bit when that little lull. But I think we're ready to go today.
19: All right, so you've got some options on the mound. Who do you turn to today?
20: So we're going to Maddox Boggs today, proven winner for us. You know, Maddox just goes out there and I think I've been quoted before, but he's the type of kid, he's a great kid, but on game day, he'd rather punch you in the face and say hello to you. So we're going to run Maddox out there today. But, you know, our bullpen, we got a deep bullpen, and we got a couple other starters. So we're excited for the opportunity and, you know, going to really get behind Maddox today, and hopefully we have good offensive approaches in the batter's box.
19: Who do you need to be on the ball today offensively to pick up a win?
20: Yeah, I mean, I think one thing you've seen enough of us, if you watch enough of our games, we're pretty athletic 1 through 9. So we're just asking the guys, listen, have quality at bats, you know, grind out the ABs and just hand the baton down to the next guy. If we can continue to do that and pick up the extra 90s when they're available for us, you know, that's pretty much our style of baseball play.
19: All right, you got a chance to play down here at Jack Cook Field earlier this year. How does that experience help?
20: Yeah, I mean, we say it's a dress rehearsal for us, right? It gets us down. Down here, we're staying in the exact same hotel. Gets us in a routine where, you know, this is not a foreign to the kids when they come out here. They've been on the field. They played night games on this field too before, so they played underneath these lights. So I think it's a great opportunity. Marshall does a great job, and Huntington High School do an amazing job putting on that tournament. And we're just real fortunate to be back here after being able to play in that tournament too.
19: Coach, good luck today.
20: Hey, thanks, Dave. Appreciate you guys. Go
19: Mohegan. That is Morgantown head coach Pat Sherrill. Morgantown and Cabell Midland getting set for this Class 4A quarterfinal. Later tonight in the nightcap, it'll be number 3 Hurricane. The defending 4A champs taking on number 6 Martinsburg. Earlier this morning, in the first game of the day, George Washington defeated Huntington at 6-1. Ty Nettles took a no-hitter into the sixth inning, but he was caught by the pitch limit. George Washington had to go to the bullpen. And the George Washington moving on to the semifinals, defeating Huntington 6-1. Then it was the Jefferson Cougars. Some might say a team maybe not valued high enough in the seedings, but Jefferson took care of Washington 7-1, and head coach John Lowry adding to his esteemed career with win number 1,500 in his career. Is it 1,500, Daniel?
21: 1,500.
19: Okay. Didn't want to short him one just in case.
21: 1,500.
19: But what a career he has had, and his Cougars are on to the semifinals. They'll face number 1 George Washington coming up on Friday. These two teams met earlier this year. You heard both Coach Pat Sherrill and of the Morgantown Mohegans and Cabell Midland head coach Tracy Brumfield talk about that meeting. It was all the way back in April, April 1st, on this field during the Highlander Classic, and that game was a 1-0 ball game. Morgantown has relied on pitching throughout the year. Its offense can be suspect at times, but the pitching has been consistent throughout the season. Cabell Midland has been able to get a couple of guys healthy. They're turning to their ace this afternoon in Owen Maynard, who's pitched 58 innings, a 3.13 ERA. Pat Sherrill has a problem that a lot of coaches would like to have. He had options for this first game. Maddox Boggs, the WVU commit, Slade Barton. Also, Lucas Shin is a guy who's given them quality innings. He's going to go with Boggs, and Boggs and Barton, Daniel, are kind of 1-1A for this Morgantown team.
12: Well, let's put it this way. Morgantown has the Gatorade Player of the Year in the state of West Virginia, who will be playing for the Mountaineers next year. And they're starting a guy with a lower ERA. They send Maddox Boggs out there after Slade Barton was so dominant this year. Maddox Boggs has been dominant as well. Maddox Boggs, worth noting, has pitched for this Morgantown team in the state tournament before. It was at Gomart Ballpark in Charleston. It's a little bit of a different conversation, but he is somebody that knows exactly what it takes to win in a game like this. And you can't play in the semifinals on Friday or the championship on Saturday if you don't win on what day of the week is this? My goodness gracious. It's Wednesday.
19: It's Wednesday,
12: Daniel. You can't. I get up at 4:15 in the morning. You know this. Time
19: know,
12: is immaterial
19: brother.
12: To me.
19: I know, brother.
12: But you can't win on Friday or Saturday if you don't win on Wednesday. Maddox Box gives you a great chance to win on Wednesday.
19: 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Daniel, what do you think about this one?
12: Well, I think for both of these teams, you need to leave the first meeting behind. That first game between these two teams, we talked about it. It was 2 months ago. It was 1-0. It doesn't matter when it comes to this one. Leave the first meeting behind. For Morgantown, keep it clean. I don't need to say that about a Pat Sherrill team, but keep it clean in the field. Maddox Boggs is going to give you opportunities to get outs. You're going to get soft contact. Keep it clean. Don't let Cabell Midland take extra bases, get unearned runs, and with the way that you swing the bat and you manufacture runs, you should be in good shape. And then on the other side, for Cabell Midland, I think you need to jump out early. You're a team that's got momentum. You're a team that has been rolling along in recent weeks going through the regional tournament. Jump out early. I think you try to attack Maddox Boggs. Like I said, a little more pitch to contact is somebody that is going to give you opportunities to put the ball in play. You take advantage of those swings, you might just be in good shape.
19: 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And guess what, Daniel? That is also free. No subscription or annoying fees required. It's all free. It's
12: everything
19: a public
12: free
19: service to you. Dave Wilson along with Daniel Woods, Chris Lawrence, third member of our broadcast team, will be along shortly. Morgantown and George Washington, the 1 and 2 seeds. Morgantown, the 2. And really, Daniel, look in this 4A field. It is a deep field, really 1 through 8 coming into this tournament.
12: That's right. The defending state champions are the number 3 seed. I think that's where you need to start with the fact that that Hurricane team is the 3 seed. You've got multiple teams obviously capable of winning a state championship. We saw Jefferson as the number 5 seed look dominant, look as competitive as anybody we've seen earlier today. So that was really exciting to see. And I think, obviously, numbers 4 and number 8 in that field aren't capable of winning a state championship because they've been eliminated. You look at the
19: obviously
12: six teams. You look at the six teams that are still here standing as we head towards Friday. I think any of them is capable of getting hot and winning this tournament.
19: I mean, you're talking about Hurricane, Cabell Midland, Morgantown, Martinsburg later tonight as well. Any of these teams certainly have the firepower to be playing Saturday afternoon. Coming up, first pitch between Morgantown and Cabell Midland. Back for the first pitch at Jack Cook Field in a moment.
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19: Back at Jack Cook Field, Dave Wilson along with Daniel Woods. Chris Lawrence is roaming down on the fields as well. Campbell Midland starting lineup looks like this. Eli McGinnis will lead off and catch. Andrew LaFon bats second, plays second. Braylon Wing is in right field batting third. Kate Johnson in center field, the cleanup hitter. Cam Wallace is the designated hitter batting fifth. Seth Hinkle is the shortstop, bats sixth. Cruz Hunt is in left field batting seventh. Luke Harbert bats eighth, plays first base. Hunter Workman is at third, batting ninth. For head coach Tracy Brumfeld, they're facing Maddox Boggs, the right-hander for Morgantown. 6-2 on the season, 44 strikeouts, 17 walks, and a 1.50 ERA. Day started off with thunderstorms in the area. In fact, a deluge to start the day, but those storms have moved out, and it is hot and steamy this afternoon. 86 degrees, and it feels a whole lot hotter than that down on the field this afternoon.
21: If you can't chew the air, is it really worth it?
19: Eli McGinnis will get things started for Cabell Midland. 319 hitter. He will face Maddox Boggs. Boggs works from the stretch almost exclusively. And the first pitch is a swing and a foul tip.
21: And we talked about the heat, the humidity, and you would expect this from somebody that's honestly as intense as Maddox Boggs. You look at him down there on the mound, and I watched him warm up. The top two-thirds of his jersey is a much darker blue than the bottom.
19: Swing and a miss on an off-speed pitch. It's nothing and two on McGinnis. Mohegan's wearing the royal blue tops, white pants today, blue and red hat. Cabell Midland in a nice classic white look, the CM logo on the chest, trimmed out in red and black, of course. 0-2 pitch just off the outside corner, and it's one ball and two strikes to the leadoff hitter, McGinnis. Boggs ready with a long look in toward his catcher, Luca Mezzanot. Jackson Bredesen, Mason Bowers, and Bean Nipper left to right in the outfield for the Mohegans. Koa Silvers, Kai Hinkins, Braden Gorby, Kane Williams left to right across the infield. One ball and two strikes to McGinnis leading off the ball game. 1-2 pitch, got him on a breaking ball, one away.
21: You can see the confidence immediately from Boggs out there on the mound, throwing multiple pitches for strikes here in the first, went right after him, and McGinnis just couldn't do anything after he fell behind that quickly.
19: Andrew LaFon will be the batter, the second baseman, hitting 318. Seven doubles, a triple, four home runs this year for LaFon. There is a breeze blowing at Jack Cook Field today. This ball was hit hard into left field. Bredesen is there. He'll catch it on the line. Two away. The wind blows out at the ballpark for the most part. Chris Lawrence has said this multiple times. It swirls a bit. If you're in the dugout, you'll get the wind in your face, but then it'll swirl out toward the fence in the outfield. So if you can get it up in the jet stream, you can certainly get a ball. We've seen a couple of home run balls fly out of this ballpark this week. Called strike to Braylon Wing. 440 hitter. He's the leading hitter for this Cabell Midland team.
21: Had a swing from Jefferson Surf Guerra in our second game today. Might have been the hardest hit ball we've seen.
19: That ball on the ground up the middle. A diving attempt by the shortstop Hinkins, but this will get through the infield into center field for a two-out single for Wing.
21: Nice piece of hitting. Like I said earlier, I think these Cabell Midland hitters against Boggs, who is going to give up contact, need to try to attack early, get the barrel on the ball. Already saw one struck well from LaFon, and now Wing just shoots it back up the middle.
19: Did you check the exit velo on Guerrero's swing?
21: I did not. I should have.
19: Daniel.
21: and it was hit to the deepest part of the ballpark. It was dead center. It one hopped the wall. So it was not a home run, but that had to have been the hardest hit ball of the week.
19: Kay Johnson at the plate with two outs and a runner on. He takes outside ball one. Johnson, 324 on the year. Three doubles, couple of triples. Young man for Logan who hit the scoreboard. I put that, those are probably the top two. That one came off his bat at 101.
21: That ain't bad.
19: High fastball, 2-0 to Kay Johnson.
21: I'll tell you what, it wasn't a screamer, but maybe the most impressive one we've seen was from Huntington St. Joe back on Saturday. Had an opposite field home run out of here.
19: 2-0. That breaking ball's in there for a call and strike. The 2-1. Hit hard, right back up the middle. Back-to-back base hits with two outs for Cabell Midland.
21: This is the kind of start you needed. They're seeing the ball well. The last two have really been squared up, shot straight back through. So, you know, nothing may come of it. It was two very quick outs for Boggs to start off. But as solid as the contact and the fact that it's gone straight back up the middle has been promising.
19: Two outs in the inning. Cam Wallace is the batter. Wallace hitting 296. Got a couple of ducks on the pond. This ball is skied into shallow left. Hinkins going out. Bredesen coming in. It'll be the left fielder Bredesen to make the catch for the final out of the inning. No runs, two hits. Runners left at first and second. Middle of the first inning. Cabell Midland nothing. Morgantown coming to bat. This is high school championship baseball from Metro News, the voice of West Virginia.
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19: Starting lineup for the Mohegans and head coach Pat Sherrill. Braden Gorby will lead off and play second base. Mason Bowers is in center field batting second. Koa Silvers bats third, plays third. Bean Nipper is the cleanup hitter in right field. Lincoln Thornton

0: Cabell Midland got a couple of two-out hits, left the runner stranded in the first. Morgantown, we'll see what it can do offensively. Mohegans in their sixth state tournament. Beat George Washington last year in the semifinals. Of course, we only had semifinals in the championship round. First year for the extended tournament this year. And then lost to Hurricane in the championship a year ago. Hurricane will play later tonight. Ninth tournament appearance for Cabell Midland. Won back-to-back championships in 23 and 24. Two games in the books already today. We told you about that earlier. George Washington, the number one seed, took care of hometown Huntington 6-1. First time Huntington's been to the baseball state tournament. And Jefferson dispatched Washington 7-1. So it'll be G-Dub and Jefferson in the first 4A semifinal on Friday. So Brayden Gorby will come to the plate. And I think the Mohegan fans approve of his walk-up song.
1: And I think the Cabell Midland students positioned right beside our home plate, Mike, don't.
0: Very much so. Gorby to the plate, 363 hitter. Leads Morgantown in hits and stolen bases this year. Playing up at third is Workman. He's protecting against a bunt here by Gorby to try to get on base, and the first pitch is off the plate outside, ball one.
1: You're going through the teams that we've seen here. I think it's only fitting for our first state tournament here in Huntington that we've seen Cabell Midland, Spring Valley, and Huntington, with two of them making their first ever appearances. That's pretty cool if you ask me.
0: I believe the catcher McGinnis, that pitch went through the webbing of his mitt. He had to go over to the dugout, get a new catcher's mitt.
1: Don't see that every day.
0: Happened to me one time. You get those restrung in the summer, in the off season, in the fall. One ball and no strikes.
1: It's like guitar strings. You just have a guy for that.
0: You've got a guy. Actually, my dad was the guy. He was really good at it. In fact, he was too good. Other guys started asking him to restring their gloves. Pitch misses out, 2-0. Two balls and no strikes. Gorby leading off for the Mohegans. Slightly open stance, takes that outside corner, and it's 2-1.
1: I think it's important for Maynard to set a tone here for Cabell Midland. Got a couple of guys on base in the first. If you work quickly here, I think you're going to be in pretty solid shape.
0: Gorby asks for time and is granted it as he backs out. Two balls and a strike to Brayden Gorby. Maynard working deliberately, misses upstairs, 3-1.
1: And frankly, this is just not where you want to be to start. Your guys got a couple of hits. They squared up the starter from Morgantown with Boggs. I think if you, even though you don't have a lead, if you attack like you have a lead, you can seize on that momentum, try to get something really rolling here through the first inning, bring them back to the plate feeling good about themselves. And that's not to say he doesn't go 1-2-3 here, but you'd like to settle in.
0: 3-1 pitch. Gorby takes a called strike and the count is full.
1: He thought it was ball four.
0: He did indeed. Full count pitch, three balls and two strikes. McGinnis hangs the sign, sets the target. Payoff pitch, Gorby. It's a high chopper on the ground, ranging to his right. Hinkwit short, long throw, not in time. Hinkle ranging toward third, deep in the hole, just couldn't get enough on the throw to beat the speedy Gorby, who gets the infield hit.
1: And a tough play to cover with having to wait on the bounce off the turf. Had to kind of lean back towards the hole at short and then sling it across.

0: And that's just not, with Gorby's speed, that's just not something that's going to work.
1: Mason Bowers will be the batter, the center fielder for the Mohegans, hitting 311.
0: Tell you what, as deliberate as Maynard is, he takes his time. You've got a guy at first base with 40 stolen bases.
1: Quick throw, and Gorby steps back on the bag.
0: I have to imagine there's a decent chance that they're going to try to make something happen between first and second with Gorby.
1: Well, that's been the MO this year for Morgantown, try to make something happen on the base paths. First pitch is outside, ball one.
0: And Gorby already is going out of his way to try to get Maynard's attention over there. Took his secondary lead, then jumped back, then jumped forward again. And this is going to be, I think, a little bit of a battle of mental wits here. Anytime Morgantown has a runner at first.
1: Gorby takes a big secondary lead, and they caught him this time. Pickoff throw over to first, being chased all the way toward the second base bag. Now to LaFawn. Gorby steps out of the baseline. Now they'll say he's safe. Now a throw back to second, chasing Gorby back to the bag at first, and they got him. Gorby got a little too cute out of first base.
0: Right.
1: And a nice pickoff move by Owen Maynard erases the base runner.
0: Yeah, that was a great move from Maynard. And just Gorby didn't have a chance. He stopped, and he threw right behind him as he was leaning away. He took that second leap off of the bag. And Pat Sherrill is having a conversation with the umpires, and frankly, I think what he's having a conversation about, Gorby did intentionally, because as he turned to run back towards first base for the first time, when you said he went out of the baseline, he kind of leaned out of the baseline and made contact with one of the Cabell Midland infielders. I think Pat Sherrill's probably trying to argue for obstruction. And again, from the way that Gorby moved, I'm almost certain it was intentional, that he knew he was hung up and he was trying to give himself the out with an obstruction call. But we're going to have to wait and see.
1: I would really doubt they changed their mind at this point.
0: I agree.
1: Pat Sherrill, not known as a guy who gets hot under the collar, but he's making his case.
0: He's certainly known as a guy that knows the rule book and is going to make his arguments, that's for sure.
1: Tell you what, Danny, you look at, especially, I mean, across the all classifications, but look at some of the coaching pedigree in Class 4A with John Lowry. I'd throw Pat Sherrill into that mix. Mike Davis over at G-Dub. Tracy Brumfeld. All right, call stands. Runners out. We knew that. Pat Sherrill made his case for obstruction there, but he also knows that you don't need to get too cute down at first base and you won't get picked off like that.
0: That's absolutely right.
1: So the base runner erased, one out, and Mason Bowers will climb back in the batter's box with one ball, no strike count. The 1-0 delivery. Breaking ball in there. And it's 0-2. Nice late movement on that pitch. I say 1-2, it's 1-1. One ball, one strike. Now it's 1-2. Fastball over the outside corner. That's run up there at 89.
0: And Maynard's got good stuff. It's been impressive coming out of the hand. Obviously, that ball from Gorby, just trouble on the infield.
1: Maynard ahead in the count. One ball, two strikes. The pitch to Bowers. Breaking ball away. 2-2. Maynard ready. A break-even pitch on the way. Bowers puts a swing on it, sends it in the air to right field. Wing calling for it with the sunglasses on, makes the catch for the second out.
0: Thank you for pointing out he had the sunglasses on. Last 2 weeks at the state softball tournament, I have never seen so many outfielders make life harder than it needed to be because they would not wear sunglasses.
1: I thought you were going to tell me they had them on top of their head. Baseball guys like to put them on the hat.
0: Yeah.
1: And don't have them on in the sun. That's tough. Right field is tough at this time of day here at Jack Cook Field. The sun sets behind the third base dugout is the best way to describe it. So the right fielder is looking right into the sun this time of day. Nobody on, two away for Coa Silvers. He swings and misses at a first pitch changeup.
0: Now I will give credit to one of the pitchers from the Class AA softball tournament. You know, sometimes, especially for pitchers, it's a comfort thing, especially with the like the sports sunglasses. She had an alternative that I will explain here in a moment.
1: The 0-1. Swing and a miss, 0-2, another change.
0: Came in relief. Rolled out in the aviators.
1: Nice.
0: Pitched.
1: That's a statement.
0: Pitched with aviator sunglasses.
1: That is a statement. Maynard trying to make a statement here with nothing and two on Coa Silvers. The 0-2 delivery. Silvers checks his swing. And he'll hang in there. One ball and two strikes. Maynard thought he had the strikeout a moment ago. Now brings the 1-2 to the plate. Now that's a called strike three, inning over. No runs, a hit, no runners left on base. An inning in the books, and we have no score. Morgantown and Cabell Midland. This is high school championship baseball on Metro News, the voice of West Virginia.
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1: 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Toyota, let's go places. Let's go to the top of the second inning. Seth Hinkle, Cruz Hunt, and Luke Harbert are the scheduled batters for Cabell Midland. They'll face Maddox Boggs. Gave up a couple of hits in the first, but no damage done by those two-out hits. Hinkle will lead off for Cabell Midland. Right-hand hitter in the box, ready to go. Boggs works quickly, and he delivers an off-speed pitch in there, swing and a miss. The 0-1. Down the dirt. Nice stop by the catcher, Mezenot. Count even, a ball and a strike. Excuse me, swing, rolled up the right side. First baseman Williams will field it. Step on first, one away. One down, Cruz Hunt will come to the plate, hitting 253, five doubles, one triple on the year for Hunt. Hunt swing and a miss out in front of an off-speed pitch. That changeup has the Cabell Midland hitters off balance here. The 0-1 outside. We've got two pitchers with two polar opposite approaches.
0: Bugs, he gets the ball he wants to go.
1: Rock and fire. And the pitch is upstairs, 2-1. Maynard, very deliberate in his routine. Not Boggs. His pitch is skied on the infield. Hinkins, the shortstop, calling for it. Now backpedaling, fighting the wind, and makes the catch. Two away. You could almost see that coming with the wind blowing that direction. Hinkins able to make the play, though. Two down. Harbert will be the batter.
0: One of those ones that, as a coach, your heart just jumps into your throat.
1: Luke Harbert, 236 hitter. He comes to the plate. Nobody on and two outs. And the top of the second, Boggs delivers. Fastball inside corner for a called strike. The 0-1. Fouled off down the right field line, out of play, and the count is quickly nothing and two on Harbert.
0: Got enough kids running around with this Cabell Midland crowd over there on the right field side. I don't think we're going to have any problems tracking down foul balls today.
1: That is a competition over there, buddy. The 0-2 in the air to center. Bowers barely has to make a move and makes the can of corn catch for the third out. Three up, three down, and the Cabell Midland second. We go to the bottom of the second inning. No score. Morgantown and Cabell Midland. This is high school championship baseball from Metro News, the voice of West Virginia.
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2: Metro News' Daniel Woods on the call as Jefferson advances to the state semifinals of the Class Quad A baseball tournament, beating Washington. The victory, a momentous one for Cougar head coach John Lowry, the 1500th of his career. Here he is after the game.
6: The gravity of the moment, the emphasis was on us winning the game in advance. The kids did a good job today. I thought Jet pitched extremely well. I've been fortunate to be in the right spot at the right time and have a lot of people that have contributed and have been interested in the program and have supported the program over the years. You know, it's not a one-man deal. It's a community deal, and we've been fortunate in that regard.
2: The Cougars await the winner of Morgantown and Cabell Midland for the state semis on Friday. With sports, I'm Parker Stone.
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1: 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Bottom of the second inning, Morgantown will have the 4-5-6 hitters coming up. Bean Nipper, Lincoln Thornton, and Jackson Bredesen to face Owen Maynard. Dave Wilson and Daniel Woods with you. Chris Lawrence is with us as well. He is somewhere, I'd imagine, in a shady spot somewhere down on the field. It is warm, 86 degrees air temperature. If you get out in the sun, it's warmer than that. You get down on that artificial turf, it's even hotter than that.
0: It's great, isn't it?
1: Well, I'm fine with it.
0: I love it.
1: You a hot weather guy?
0: I certainly am.
1: Oh, mercy. I'm not necessarily a cold weather guy, but I don't necessarily love the heat either. I'll take San Diego, sunny and 72 every day.
0: Tack another 10 on there.
1: Oh, no. Anything over 80 is brutal. But compared to the thunderstorms this morning, we'll take this.
0: We will take this.
1: Nipper to lead things off, swings at the first pitch, fouls it away. Nipper's hitting 325. He's driven in 16, six doubles, a triple, and a threat on the base paths. Maynard ready. The 0-1 pitch. And it's outside, 1-1.
0: I would imagine, based on the timing and the nature of the activity, that it's just a couple of guys that know they're possibly in line to pitch today that have started soft tossing out in the Cabell Midland bullpen, but they sent several guys down there, and they have started to get a couple throwing.
1: Pitch fouled away.
0: Game like this, you're going to let Maynard go as long as he needs to, but it's frankly a strategy that we haven't seen from anybody this week, where you've got the bullpen fired up, ready to go, and you've got guys staying down there as opposed to sending someone out to right or left field when you think you need
1: it. All right. Well, really, we've talked about how managing the pitching staff through this extended tournament was going to be a new wrinkle for a lot of these coaches this year. And that pitch is a breaking ball on the outside corner. A called strike three, second strikeout, and the second consecutive looking against these Morgantown hitters.
0: And Maynard's locating that breaking ball really well. I think if you can work off of that, that's a great place to be. Obviously, that fastball in the upper 80s is going to have guys off balance to start with. If you're spotting the curveball for a strike, that's a dangerous combination to play with.
1: Designated hitter Lincoln Thornton into the box, and he takes outside a ball. But talking about managing that pitching staff, Daniel, the only team that has been able to find itself in a situation to really do that and get the number one guy out and save him for later in the week, I think, has been Logan.
0: You're right.
1: Kevin Gertz was able to lift his starter, and Thornton takes up and in.
0: Now, of course, we had the single-A teams that played all the way back on Saturday.
1: They get a full reset.
0: Right. They can go right back to the top of the rotation just because of the rest days in between for their games tomorrow.
1: Gertz was able to get his starter out of the ballgame under 75 pitches, gets him back for the semifinals as Thornton chops this foul. The semifinals coming up on Thursday. But you have to manage the situation. G-Dub this morning. You know, they were thinking maybe if we can get Nettles out of this game earlier, we could get him back maybe Friday or Saturday. But situation dictates. Right. Trying to leave him in there.
0: Saw that Ripley team yesterday. They went with Parker Keller, who's not their number one, and he didn't get out of the first. Bryson Castro, their number one, had to throw five innings in relief.
1: Yep. 2-1 pitch to Thornton, swing and a miss out in front of the changeup.
0: Noting that Logan team will play Wheeling Central Catholic, who is in the ballpark, and a couple of them have commandeered the Morgantown baseball foam signs down here on the third base side.
1: Two balls and two strikes to Thornton. Fouls that pitch off out of play down the right field line. I'm not sure if they've just commandeered them for use as fans. They have been welcomed into Mohegan Nation, if you will.
0: Definitely being used as fans if that's not what they got them for. But they used their top two pitchers in that game. Braden Cover went five. Yep. Steven Brodegaard closed it out against James Monroe through the last two innings.
1: Count is even, 2-2 on Lincoln Thornton. Maynard works deliberately. The break even. Swing and a miss. Maynard has struck out three in a row. Two away.
0: And his breaking stuff is just great on two strikes. He's got the put-away pitch that you want in a situation like that, keeping these guys on their toes, forcing them to be ready to swing at something that they don't want to swing at on two strikes. And that's what we've seen the last couple of times.
1: That looked like the slider there, which we haven't seen much of so far. So nobody on, two away. Jackson Bredesen will be the batter. Bredesen hitting 301. First pitch to Bredesen. That's the curveball, the slow roller, and it's in there for a strike. Bredesen, a left-handed hitter, one of the few lefties in the Morgantown lineup. He's down on the count, no balls and a strike. Maynard to the plate, and this pitch misses inside.
0: Bredesen's just the kind of player you love to have on your team if you're a head coach. You can play him just about anywhere. He's an athlete. He can pitch. He hits the ball. He runs.
1: The 1-1 on the way, and it misses high and away. Two balls and a strike to Bredesen. Now Maynard takes a lap around the mound, tucks his shirt in, fixes his hat. Now he's back on the rubber.
0: He's not going to be rushed.
1: No, not at all. 2 balls and 1 strike. The pitch to Bredesen. Outside corner, 2-2.
0: And he is working away from these hitters really well. I'm interested to see if he goes back to the slider here, tries to make Bredesen chase something on 2-2, or if he just wants to attack.
1: Maynard has struck out 3 in a row, going for 4, the 2-2. Misses way inside. Bredesen dances out of the way, and the count is full, 3-2.
0: And it tried to go to the back foot slider. I like the decision there. Try to get the swing and miss, but didn't quite execute the pitch the way he needed to.
1: Count is full, 3-2, 2 outs. Nobody on here for Morgantown in the bottom of the second. Maynard, a payoff pitch. Walks Bredesen with 2 outs. Tried to backdoor the breaking ball that time. Issues the 2-out walk. First walk of the day, and the inning continues for Kane Williams. Williams hitting 283, but he is one of the bats in this lineup that has some pop. A couple of home runs this year. One of them came at Kendrick Family Ballpark this year.
0: Talked about a lot of classic country walk-up music during this tournament. Kane Williams with a true classic right there.
1: Facing Maynard, who works from the stretch. The pause on the pitch, and Williams takes outside ball one.
0: Well, Shenandoah, 2 dozen roses.
1: Nothing wrong with that. Quick throw. And a dive back safely by Bredesen.
0: And correct me if I'm wrong, he, as I've seen a number of guys from both Morgantown and University over the last couple of years have done, has adopted the workman's glove trend instead of the regular batting gloves.
1: Pitches downstairs the ball. Yeah, it's right after the at-bat. He's going to go load some lumber and rope some cattle, buddy. Rawhide leather. I'm surprised one of the sporting goods company, you know, hasn't picked up on this trend yet. Maybe we should pick up on this trend, Daniel.
0: Patent it. Trademark. I said it. I said it on the radio. That means it's mine. Trademark.
1: We need to get our unpaid, unofficial financial advisor, T.J. Meadows, on this for us. So a quick meeting between McGinnis and Maynard. Umpire breaks that up, and Williams is back in the box. Ahead of the count, 2 balls and no strikes. Maynard steps off the rubber again. Make sure his hat is in place. He's ready to go. Back on the rubber now for the 2-0 pitch. Long pause at the belt. Looks over his shoulder toward first base. Out of the plate. Runner takes off on a delayed steal. McGinnis comes up throwing. Sliding in safely at second base is Jackson Bredesen on the delayed steal.
0: That's just a really good read. Saw the breaking ball. Was outside. Took off. And it would have been a perfect throw for McGinnis to beat him there. And it wasn't. So a little bit of a test there with 2 outs. Maybe a risk, but I like that Pat Sherrill trusts Bredesen in that situation.
1: Ball was outside, so it's 3 balls and no strikes on Kane Williams here. Maynard to the plate, and Williams takes a strike. Williams waggles the bat up around his ear, waiting for the 3-1 pitch. Maynard to the plates. Williams hacks it foul up the first base side, 3-2.
0: Nice job from Maynard to get back into this count. Figured there was a good chance that Williams has taken 3-0, took the chance, and got the strike. And now you throw him something that you put right under the hands. You need to locate it or he's going to drive it, but you locate it and he fouls it off and you're in a good spot here.
1: Counts full, 3 balls, 2 strikes, 2 outs, runner out at second base for the Mohegans. the payoff. Swing and a miss. There was that slider on the back foot, and Williams goes down swinging. No runs, no hits. Runner left at second. Through two innings, no score. Morgantown and Cabell Midland. 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
1: GoMark, founded in West Virginia and proud to support its schools, athletes, and communities, supporting the state high school championships. GoMark celebrates the spirit that brings us together. For good times, go for GoMark. 9-1-2, Hunter Workman, Eli McGinnis, and Andrew LaFon are the scheduled hitters for Cabell Midland as we start the top of the third. Workman hitting 192. Maddox Boggs back to work for the Mohegans, a strikeout, and has allowed two hits in two innings of work. First pitch to Workman is an off-speed pitch off the plate. A ball and no strikes. Boggs to the plate. Workman fouls this off over the first base dugout. Well out of play. The count is even. A ball and a strike.
0: Interested to see how the pace for Boggs works as this game goes on. Obviously, we've seen Maynard takes his time. There's no question about that. Boggs has worked very quickly, but again, in this heat, you wonder how quickly he's going to tire, how soon he's going to maybe try to conserve some of that energy.
1: Paints the outside corner, 1-2. The 1-2 pitch, fouled away. Does it work to your advantage to work quickly, get back in the dugout, out of the sun, in the shade, or does it work to your advantage to be deliberate, more the long-term kind of thinking? I have no idea. Called strike three on the outside corner. Changeup froze. Workman. It's the second strikeout of the day for Boggs.
0: I would think if you're rolling along the way that Boggs is right now, if you can get quick innings like you did in the second, you work quick, you throw pitches, you throw strikes, you get outs, you go to the dugout. I think if you start to have runners on base, maybe you extend things out a little bit more, you take a little bit more time between your pitches, allow yourself to be a little more collected.
1: Skied in the air to center by McGinnis. Bowers is there. He lost it in the breeze. He has no idea where it goes. Falls behind him, and into second is Eli McGinnis. Eli McGinnis hit that ball. It looked like a routine fly ball into center. I don't know that Bowers read it off the bat at all, and over to make the play, Bredesen, to keep that ball from rolling all the way to the wall.
0: Yeah, Bredesen did a heck of a job because he recognized quickly that Bowers did not have the read on that. And I mean, he almost caught it. He almost took that ball out of the air, which would have been incredibly impressive. But he wasn't able to run it down. But he did do a phenomenal job of making sure that that wasn't, if not three bases, an inside the park home run.
1: So it goes down as a double for McGinnis. And Andrew LaFon is at the plate. One out and a runner in scoring position. He hits the ball in the air, and this is tracking toward foul territory over by the wall. Third baseman Silvers is there, and he gets fooled by the wind. And the ball lands harmlessly in foul territory. Nothing in two. Well, there's two things at play here. One's the wind, and it does swirl, as Chris Lawrence has pointed out a couple of times here at Jack Cook Field. The other is we have seen center fielders struggle picking up the ball. I was talking to Coach Tracy Brumfield about that, and he said he had noticed that as well. He doesn't know is it the backdrop, is it when the ball gets up into the sky, they lose track of it. But he said he had noticed the same thing, and that's just a challenge all these teams have to deal with. Breaking ball away, 1-2.
0: And you mentioned before the sunglasses for fielders, silvers on that pop fly. You mentioned guys like to have them on the hat. Well, they fell off his hat when he was running for the ball, and then he lost it.
1: Count as a ball and two strikes on LaFon. The 1-2. Just off the outside corner, 2-2. The 2-2, down and away, full count, three balls and two strikes to LaFon.
0: And for Boggs, filling the strike zone up as much as you can is the key. Not a big strikeout guy. You can't give out free passes and put guys on base when you pitch to contact as much as he does.
1: The payoff pitch, just off the outside corner again. A one-out walk will put him at first and second and bring Braylon Wing to the plate.
0: This is what you're hoping for if you're Cabell Midland. Get these guys at the top of the order on and then go to work behind them. Wing is as good a candidate as any on this team to make something happen in a big spot. I mean, he hits 440 for a reason. He's got 12 doubles, 18 extra base hits this season, leads the team in RBI. If somebody's going to deliver a big swing, it's the guy coming to the plate right now.
1: Yes, driven in 31, and here's an opportunity for Cabell Midland here in the top of the third. One out. Runners at first and second. Wing singled in the first inning. And a ground ball back up the middle of the field. So the lefty stands in, facing Boggs with an opportunity. Runners at first and second. Mazzanot rolls through the signs with runner out at second base. Morgantown, unlike a lot of high school teams, in fact, the vast majority of them, as Boggs readies this pitch, misses down and low, ball one. Pat Sherrill, the head coach, a former catcher himself, affords his catchers a lot of leeway. They call their own game. Now, they have the pitch com or coaches com available, but he lets his catchers call their own game with their pitchers. So Mazzanot rolls through the signs there at the plate. The 1-0 popped in the air, left side, stumbling as Silver's a third baseman. Hinkins ranging out. This lands in no man's land. Bradison plucks it out of the air. Throw to third. Get the force out there. Excellent play by Morgantown. Covering third base was the pitcher, Maddox Boggs, as Silvers, Hinkins, and Bredesen, the third baseman, shortstop, and left fielder converged. The ball lands safely. Bredesen gets the force at third.
0: You know, 7-1 force out.
1: Sure.
0: The play you typically see. But that was going to be trouble regardless. Bredesen did not get that well off the bat. And it was going to be up to Hinkins to get there, and he wasn't going to.
1: Two away, and a high fastball to Cade Johnson.
0: I'm going to be honest with you. If not for Bredesen out there in left field, this is a much bleaker situation for Morgantown.
1: He has made two great plays here in this inning. That pitch is hammered toward Bredesen, backing up. Bredesen has a beat on it, out toward the track. Bredesen leaps and makes the catch for the final out of the inning. No runs, a hit, two runners left on base, middle of the third, no score. Morgantown and Cabell Midland. This is High School Championship Baseball on Metro News, the voice of West Virginia.
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1: Dave Wilson along with Daniel Woods. We're at Jack Cook Field coming up bottom of the third inning, Morgantown and Cabell Midland. 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Daniel, Morgantown, not everything's going to make it into the scorebook, but a huge inning for Jackson Bredesen. He made a couple of big plays on the Eli McGinnis double that Mason Bowers had some trouble reading off the bat. Bredesen, we'll see a lot of guys give up on that, thinking the center fielder's got it covered. He continues over, is able to back that play up, keep the ball from going to the wall. That probably saves a run at least. Then he makes another nice play when the pop fly behind third base with everybody converging. He's able to pluck it out of the air on the hop, get the force at third. That likely saves a run. And then he makes a nice play on a line drive shot toward the wall, a couple of steps shy from the warning track. So big inning. And again, that goes down as an F7. It goes down as the old 7-1 put out, as you put it, but a couple of big plays by the left fielder there that keeps this game scoreless.
0: Right. I genuinely think it's not hyperbole to say that this is a 3-0 game, 2-0 at least,
1: probably.
0: If not 3-0, without Jackson Bredesen out there in left field for Morgantown, because he gets behind that ball that Bowers lost, doesn't make the catch, but he's able to hold him to two bases. He gets the force out at third. Without that, the bases are loaded if a run doesn't score on that play, and then he makes the catch going back that, frankly, there are just not a lot of hitters, or rather fielders, in this tournament that make that play in the outfield. This is a big outfield. That was a lot of ground to cover, and he got there.
1: Mezenat, Hinkins, Gorby due up for Morgantown in the home half of the third to face Owen Maynard, and he has been locked in through the first two innings. Four strikeouts. He's, in fact, the last four outs have been strikeouts. Mezenat lines this back up the middle. First base hit for Morgantown since the leadoff man, Gorby. And it's the catcher, Mezenat, who sends her into center field to lead off the third.
0: That's the biggest turnaround first base for a ground single up the middle that I think I have seen all week. Not to take anything away from Mezenat. I mean, he hustled, and he's fired up going back to the dugout. With the courtesy runner coming on. And, hey, Morgantown needs a little bit of a spark. They very easily could have let the energy dip after that last inning, but Mezenat just gets out there, gets them rolling.
1: Quincy Joseph is the courtesy runner. He'll take over at first base for the catcher, Mezenat. And Kai Hinkins, the number nine hitter, will stand in. Playing up at third is the third baseman, Workman. He's probably 20 feet down the line, and now time is called. Hinkins, not your typical number nine hitter. He's kind of like a second leadoff guy. He's hitting 400 on the year, and that is the best average on this Morgantown team.
0: I'll tell you what, Cabell Midland is committed to covering the bunt here. You've got the third baseman in. They're pinched up the middle, and with the runner Joseph being held on, there's a huge hole on the right side.
1: Hinkins squares the bunt. He gets it down, bunts it back toward the pitcher. Maynard throws it away. A one-hop throw that pulls Harbert off the bag. Hinkins is safe at first. Morgantown has the first two hitters aboard in the third.
0: I think Maynard, for all that we've said about how much he takes his time, didn't give himself enough time to make the play. He came off the mound. He fielded it cleanly. And looking at it on the replay here in the booth, I mean, he had Hinkins by five or six steps when he fields and turns, but instead of setting his feet and making a strong throw, it was kind of a fadeaway jumper, so to speak, being thrown from that third base side, and he bounced it wide of the bag.
1: Gorby had an infield hit in the first inning, then got picked off. So the corners are up again, thinking Gorby's going to bunt. He squares to bunt, pops the bunt up, caught by the first baseman, throw to second, doubled him off. Morgantown just ran themselves out of the inning. Gorby pops up the bunt, Harbert makes the play, turn and fire to second, two away.
0: And that was played perfectly by Cabell Midland. They were right on top of it. Great job by Harbert at first base to come in, make the catch, and then he threw a strike to second. I mean, that is an easy throw to rush and let sail into center field, and then Morgantown's opening up the gates. But, I mean, he put it right where it needed to be.
1: Mason Bowers will be the batter. He flew out to right field in his first plate appearance. The long pause by Maynard, and Bowers takes a strike on the inside corner. So that inning turned on a dime. You had two on, nobody out. Get the pop-up bunt, and then Joseph was just hung out to dry out at second base. No balls and a strike. Throw to first, diving back with the right hand, Bowers. That is a quick move by Maynard.
0: He lulls you to sleep. You're not expecting it to come.
1: Pitch is called strike on the inside corner to Bowers, and he's down in the count. 0-2. No balls and two strikes. McGinnis sets the target for Maynard. The long pause in the pitch. And the breaking ball hits Bowers between the shoulder blades. Maynard tried to pull the string on it. Slipped out of his hand, it looked like, a little bit. And hits Bowers right smack dab in the middle of the number five on the back of his jersey. So two away, two on. And Koa Silvers will stand in. Let's check in with the third member of our broadcast team for the first time this afternoon, Chris Lawrence.
10: Well, guys, I was just here in the dugout on the Morgantown side of the field, and I saw the officials, non-uniformed officials, working out here at the end of the dugout. They're setting up the instant replay to do reviews that they will do in the semifinals beginning tomorrow. Now, that's been an issue during these quarterfinals, and I asked them, I said, you know, we've had a couple of close calls that they wanted reviewed, but they wouldn't do it because they're not doing it until the quarterfinals or the semifinals. I said, why is that? As the ball comes in for a strike. And he said, because the rules say that we have to have four teams. When they changed everything, they didn't change the rule on the replay. So it's still semifinals and finals only. And they want to change that next year. They're going to have to go into the rule book and make some changes.
1: Senate Bill number 2. That's on my list this year, guys.
0: What's number 1?
1: There was something else that we had to take care of.
0: I feel like I was involved with that one, too.
1: Maybe I'll need to run that through the House first, actually.
0: Was it? It was so Armani Guzman doesn't have to pay state taxes anymore.
1: Yes, that's Senate Bill
0: after the walk-off hit against Kentucky.
1: You're correct. Nothing in one on Koa Silvers. Morgantown has runners on first and second. Silvers lines this in the left center field gap. That's down for a base hit. It's going to roll all the way to the wall. One run will score. Coming around third, two runs will score. Now Silvers chugging around second. He's headed for third. He's in with a head first slide. A two-run triple with two outs for Koa Silvers.
0: Well, this inning has already turned on a dime once, and it has turned again. That is a huge swing from Silvers, and I just don't think the center fielder necessarily understood how well that ball was struck. I mean, Johnson thought he had an angle on it, and then it just went right past him. It scooted down to the fence, and Silvers running hard all the way, two outs. Everybody's moving. You already got speed on the base paths, and Bowers, I mean, he was running as hard as anybody I've seen in this tournament to score on that play from first. And he wouldn't have had a choice to go home because Silvers was right on his tail. But that is absolutely the biggest momentum play we have seen yet.
1: 97 off the bat. It's the third triple of the year for Koa Silvers. And two RBI on the hit. So time called. Quick chat out on the mound by the Cabell Midland coaching staff and pitcher Owen Maynard.
0: Also, I have never seen a batter run as far as Mason Bowers did with his batting helmet hanging off the back of his head and it stay on that long.
1: Two away, runner at third for Bean Nipper. Nipper struck out looking. And the pitch to Nipper is hit hard. Up and a leaping grab by Hinkle to catch the line drive at short to end the inning. But Morgantown gets on the scoreboard. Two runs on two hits. A runner left stranded. We've played three complete at Jack Cook Field. Your score, Morgantown 2, Cabell Midland nothing. This is high school championship baseball on Metro News, the voice of West Virginia.
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1: 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Top of the fourth inning we go. Morgantown now leads Cabell Midland 2-0 on a two RBI triple by Koa Silvers. And Maddox Boggs will go back to work for the Mohegans. Cam Wallace, Seth Hinkle, Cruz Hunt due up for Cabell Midland here in the top of the fourth inning. Wallace flew out to left field in his only plate appearance so far. And he whiffs on a high fastball, 0-1. No balls and a strike to the right-handed hitting Wallace. The 0-1 pitch. Wallace gives it a ride into left field. Bredesen running toward the line, can't get there. This is down, gets by Bredesen. He'll turn, fire, and Wallace is into second with a sliding leadoff double.
0: Really good swing put on that ball by Wallace. Got around on it, and Bredesen was played off the line. He had a really long way to go on it and made a strong throw back in, but was not going to have a chance to nab Wallace at second base, even though he did a very nice job getting over there. So that's what you want from Cabell Midland to start. You give up two, get a chance to turn it right back around.
1: Yeah, hung a breaking ball. That thing was just spinning right over the middle of the plate. And Wallace drove it into left field. So Seth Hinkle will come to the plate. He had a check swing ground out back in the second inning. So Cabell Midland trying to answer Morgantown's two runs in the third. Runner at second, nobody out. Boggs pauses and pitches. The bunt is pushed in the air, and it falls safely between the first baseman, Williams, and the second baseman, Gorby. That ball was punched in the air toward the first baseman, Williams, but he couldn't make the play. It landed in between he and the second baseman, Gorby. Everybody's safe, and Cabell Midland's got something cooking.
0: That was just bizarre. Williams just had to keep going back, and Gorby was where he was supposed to be, was backing up the play, but was not able to react quickly enough to take that out of the air, and he got the bounce that he needed, because if that kicks towards foul territory, you're looking at a runner standing on third, too.
1: So first and second, nobody out. Cruz Hunt squares to bunt. He bunts it in the air. Picked off by Boggs, but Boggs does not react quickly enough to try to double off the runner at second. Mohegans get one on the play.
0: Adventures in bunting, I think, the story of this game so far.
1: That's, what, three we've seen bunted in the air so far?
0: And we've had one end up in a base runner and one end up in a double play.
1: So Luke Harbert will come to the plate. He flew out to center field, his first plate appearance. So runners at first and second, still just one out. Williams playing a step or two in front of first base, middle, hoping they can roll a double play. And the pitch is up and in, ball one to Harbert. One ball and no strikes. Harbert, a 236 hitter, the pitch. It's a breaking ball down and away, 2-0. At the belt, ready to go. Boggs to the plate. Harbert fouls it away over the right side. Two balls and a strike. Wallace at second, Hinkle at first. The 2-1 pitch is upstairs, 3-1. Ball 3-1 pitch, Harbert lifts it in the air. Right center field, Bauer's tracking over there. Somebody made the catch as the two collide. It was Nipper, the right fielder. Tagging from second, going to third is Wallace, but an adventurous second out. That's the center fielder. The center fielder has priority. Bowers was there. Nippert made the play, and Morgantown avoided catastrophe.
0: And just a nice job by Nipper, and Bowers kind of ended up being the victim of the situation, but Nipper just stood his ground, and Bowers had to kind of bounce off of him because Nipper realized the situation. He needed to get a throw back in because there was a runner tagging for third.
1: The number nine hitter, Workman, at the plate, takes up high, ball one. I mean, there's a case to be made, certainly, that the right fielder is in better position to make that catch and throw toward third with a runner at second base there. Another high fastball, 2-0. Then Bowers, who had ranged way to his left to make that play. There's also a case to be made for somebody saying, I got it, or mine, or any sort of communication there. Swing and a miss, 2-1.
0: Me is enough.
1: Loud noises usually works as well.
0: Hey, you, get out of the way.
1: 2-1. And the 2-1 pitch down and away, ball three. Well, you certainly don't want to roll the lineup over and have to deal with Eli McGinnis. Runners at the corners with two outs, but a three ball, one strike count on the number nine hitter, Workman. Ball four. Oh, no, called strike.
0: Wow.
1: I beg your pardon. So the count's now full, 3-2. Hinkle will be on the move on the pitch. With a full count and two outs. Runner over at third is Wallace. Boggs at the belt. The runner goes. The payoff pitch. Hit in the air. Left center field. Bredesen is there. Makes the play. The inning is over. No runs, two hits, two runners left. Middle of the fourth inning, our score. Morgantown 2, Cabo Midland nothing. 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
2: 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Dave Wilson alongside Daniel Woods, Chris Lawrence down in the dugout as well. We're in our third game of the day here at Jack Cook Field. Class 4A in action today in the quarterfinals. Already today, George Washington and Jefferson have earned their spots in the semifinals on Friday. G-Dub beat Huntington 6-1, Jefferson over Washington 7-1. So those two schools, by the way, Jefferson and Washington are what? 20 miles?
3: Not even.
2: Not even that?
3: Let me put it this way. When I was working at our illustrious award-winning Martinsburg station, WEPM, I could leave the building and be at any of the six Eastern Panhandle Athletic Conference schools within 30 minutes.
2: All right, so those two schools within less than a half-hour drive of each other drove 4 days to play in the state tournament. Jefferson winning, advancing on to the semifinals. John Lowry, the head coach of the Cougars, picked up his 1,500 career victory today. More on that at WVMetroNews.com. Lincoln Thornton will lead off for the Mohegans here in the home half of the fourth inning, and he takes the strike on the outside corner. It'll be Bredesen and Williams to follow.
3: The interesting part is they came by covered wagon and subsisted on salt, pork, and hardtack.
2: The 0-1 pitch is inside a ball. Hope they didn't lose anybody along the way.
3: Dysentery is a silent killer.
2: 2-1 ball and a strike to Thornton. Thornton off the end of the bat, slaps it foul, out of play. Just to our right, off the roof.
3: 8.5 miles between Jefferson and
2: Washington. 8.5 miles, and it's, what, 6 hours from the Panhandle to Huntington?
3: From that end to Jefferson County, yeah.
2: It's the way it works out sometimes. The 1-2 pitch. Thornton fouls it at the plate to stay alive, hit him in the foot.
3: And for the Panhandle listeners out there, which I'm sure there are many for this Morgantown-Cabell-Midland game, that's all Route 9, that 8.5-mile drive. That's almost all Route 9, so that's four lane almost the whole way.
2: One ball and two strikes on Lincoln Thornton to lead off here in the bottom of the fourth for the Mohegans. Check swing. He went around. Yes, he did. Strikeout number 5 for Owen Maynard. One away in the fourth.
3: He is deliberate, but he gets the job done, and he has kept Morgantown off balance, save for the big swing from Silvers in the third. They have just had a hard time squaring anything up from this guy.
2: Jackson Bredesen, who's been a busy guy out in left field for the Mohegans today, is at the plate. He walked and stole a base in the second, was left stranded, takes a rip at the first pitch he sees and fouls it back. Morgantown with two runs in the third, a 2-RBI triple by Koa Silvers, and that's been all the offense in this one so far. The 0-1 rocketed into the Morgantown dugout.
3: That had a little something on it.
2: Maynard way ahead in the count. No balls and two strikes on the Morgantown left fielder. Bredesen, one of the two left-handed sticks in the lineup. The other's on deck. Bredesen chops it to the right side. Harbert, the first baseman, will field. Touch first, two out. Two away, and the other left-handed bat in the lineup, Kane Williams, will stride to the plate. Williams struck out in the second. There probably couldn't be a more appropriate walk-up song for a guy than Two Dozen Roses for a guy like Kane Williams.
3: What does that mean?
2: He's

0: He's a Shenandoah type of guy, my man.
1: Sounds good to me. He is the one using the workman's gloves.
0: First pitch, called strike on the outside corner.
1: He's also got a knack for hitting people.
0: Well, good chunk of the Mohegan linebacking corps is on this baseball team. Brooks King, the other one. The 0-1. Got him way out in front on an off-speed pitch, nothing and two. No balls, two strikes on Williams with two outs and nobody on. Maynard ready, the pitch. Called strike three on the outside corner. Williams goes down on strikes for the second time today. No runs, no hits, no runners aboard. We've played four complete at Jack Cook Field. The score, Morgantown 2, Cabell Midland nothing. This is high school championship baseball on Metro News, the voice of West Virginia.
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0: Moving right along, top of the fifth inning, Morgantown leading Cabell Midland 2-0. 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Daniel, I think you're burning the popcorn, buddy.
1: I was just looking around. I'm trying to figure out what's burning down below us.
0: Well, the Zools people are in front of us, but that's, you know, iced lemonade. I don't think that's the problem.
1: Well, let me put it this way. I'm trying to figure out what's burning other than skin cells off of Taryn Malone in this evening sun.
0: Maddox Boggs back to work here in the fifth. And he'll have to deal with the top of the Cabell Midland order. Eli McGinnis, Andrew LaFon, and Braylon Wing. McGinnis at the plate. He doubled in the third. And he's ahead in the count. Two balls and no strikes. Boggs has had to work. He's at 59 pitches. Next one will be number 60 here in the top of the fifth. So even though Midland has made him work here through the ball game, he's not too deep into the pitch count. Pitch fouled away, 2-1. On the other side, Owen Maynard also doing pretty well. He's at 57 pitches through four innings of work. 2-1, called strike two.
1: I like that Boggs has not been afraid to keep attacking, even though he's given up some hard contact. He just goes and puts the ball in the zone and says, I dare you to hit it somewhere that my guys can't run it down. And at this point in a two-run game, four innings in, I mean, that is an asset in and of itself when you can go attack hitters like that.
0: 2-2 on the ground foul down by the third base coach. Cabell Midland has left six runners on base through the first four innings. The second, the only perfect inning so far today for pitcher Maddox Boggs. Another 2-2. Way outside. Three balls and two strikes on Eli McGinnis hitting .319 coming into the tournament. He's got a full count here to lead off the fifth. The payoff pitch. McGinnis pops it up. This will be foul out of play over the first base dugout. Another full count pitch from Boggs. This pitch lifted in the air. Shallow center. Bowers running on. Bowers makes a diving attempt, and he got it. Mason Bowers coming on shallow left center, lays out for out number one.
1: Gonna give him a ton of credit because that ball was in the definition of no man's land, directly behind shortstop. Hankins just really didn't have a good angle on it because he had to go straight back. Bowers had a long way to run. And also worth noting about Bowers, he's playing center field, I think, as deep as anybody we've seen this week, at least matching as deep as any center fielder we've seen this week. And save for the one ball that he never really had off the bat, he has covered ground incredibly well.
0: First pitch up and in to LaFawn that drew a groan from the crowd. LaFawn 0 for 1 officially, has walked. Fouls that pitch off straight back. 1-1. Bowers ready. Or Boggs ready. Delivers over the inside corner. 1-2. One ball, two strikes. The pitch to LaFawn. Swing and a miss. Got him to go on the third strikeout of the day. Two away here in the fifth. Let's go down and check in with Chris Lawrence.
6: Well, you guys were talking about that play in center field. We've seen some outfielders today and yesterday making some long-ranging plays and some tremendous highlight reel catches. That wasn't the case in the early part of this tournament. And I think it might be that outfield here at Jack Cook Field is just deceiving, because that water out there is deeper than it looks. But perhaps with Morgantown and Cabell Midland, they've played here as the ball comes in for a ball. They've played here before, and they are used to this environment. Some of those class single A guys, I don't think had ever been on a field this big, and it really played with their minds as they were out there trying to take in balls that they were having to run 25 yards to track down.
0: Yeah, I think you're exactly right, Chris. 2-0 on the hitter wing, by the way. Wing hits it on the ground, right side. Second baseman Gorby fields and throws, and it's a 1-2-3 fifth for the Mohegans. No runs, no hits, no errors, no runners aboard. Middle of the fifth inning, Morgantown 2, Cabell Midland nothing. This is high school championship baseball from Metro News, the voice of West Virginia.
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0: We head to the bottom of the fifth inning. Morgantown hanging on to a 2-0 lead on Cabell Midland. Chick-fil-A, and it's 18 West Virginia owner-operators. Salute the more than 86,000 boys and girls that participate in scholastic sports in our state. Chick-fil-A recognizes that participation in high school sports helps to develop leadership and teamwork skills that prepare each participant for life, the same values that Chick-fil-A in your community shares. Semifinals coming up tomorrow from the baseball tournament. Class single A and double A semifinals will get the day started at 10 o'clock tomorrow morning. Number 1 Huntington St. Joe taking on number 4 Gilmer County. And so far, the only upset of the tournament was number 7 Pendleton County upending number 2 East Hardy. Pendleton County will take on third-seeded Sherman in the second class single A semifinal tomorrow morning. We'll get some lunch, and then we'll have the class double A semifinals. This one should be a fun matchup. In fact, they all should be fun matchups. Number 1 Wheeling Central, which had to come from behind and beat James Monroe in its final at bat, will take on number 4 Logan, and that'll be number 2 Frankfort and number 3 Independence in the second double A semifinal in the nightcap tomorrow. We'll have all those games across the Metro News Radio Network and at WDVMetroNews.com. Lucan Mezzanot will be the batter. Kai Hinkins and Braden Gorby scheduled up for the Mohegans in the fifth. Mezzanot singled in his only plate appearance, 1-for-1 so far. Owen Maynard back out to work. He's got 6 strikeouts on the day, and he delivers a breaking ball over the outside corner for a first strike to Mezzanot. The 0-1. Clips the outside corner. No balls and 2 strikes on Mezzanot. Mezzanot gets back in. Right-handed hitter awaiting this 0-2 pitch from Maynard. Breaking ball, spins it, and it clipped him. Inside breaking ball just clipped Mezzanot's uniform. Maybe got a piece of that arm guard. And he'll go down to first, and he'll change places with the courtesy runner, Joseph.
1: I had this conversation with Fred Persinger on one of the games earlier.
0: Yeah, just clipped the arm guard.
1: Is it just me? Or
0: probably.
1: Well, that's usually the answer. But is it just me, or are a bunch of these guys just sitting on top of the plate this week?
0: I have noticed this over the last couple of years, and it is not just you. These guys crowd the plate, dare the pitchers to throw inside, and try to take away that outside corner. Kai Hinkins at the plate for the second time. He squares to bunt and will take a pitch inside a ball. He reached on a throwing error in the first. Yes, they are right up on top of the plate. And I suppose the theory is, Daniel, you just take away that inside corner and that most pitchers aren't going to have enough control to really work in there and just eliminate that half of the plate. Hinkins squares, takes ball 2.
1: Plate coverage has become something of a buzzword around baseball, and I understand certainly why you would want to do that. Get to that outside pitch and try to eliminate guys working inside to you. Certainly makes sense to me.
0: Hinkins ahead, 2 balls and no strikes. Squares to bunt again, takes ball 3.
1: Now, I just say that as a guy whose understanding of analytical baseball stops at having seen Moneyball about 17 times.
0: Three and nothing on Hinkins. Now throw to first. Joseph dives back in safely. I mean, it's sound reasoning to me that the majority of pitchers you face at this level are just not going to have the type of control.
1: Right.
0: Where they're going to be comfortable to come in on you when you are that, you're out over the plate, basically. And it increases the chances they're going to miss over the heart of the plate, and you're going to be able to drive it. 3-0, Hinkins shows bunt and takes a strike. Now,
9: We're assuming the coaches are telling them to do that. They may just be doing that on their own.
1: Yeah. Could just be where they're comfortable.
9: I had that conversation before the ball game. How many times people assume coaches tell a player to do something, a throw over, and a back in safely is Joseph. And the fact of the matter is, no, we never told him to do that. We didn't tell him to throw that pitch.
1: What do you mean he throws a cutter?
9: Three balls and a strike. Hankins shows bunt early this time. Maynard, a long pause. Now Hankins takes the bat back, takes a rip at it, and fouls it straight back. From 3-0 to 3-2.
1: We have talked about Maynard and the time that he takes between pitches and how he's willing to just take as much time as he wants. In a situation like this with Hankins, where you're squared to bunt and you're kind of jumpy potentially to pull it back in case you're looking at a ball, I mean, that is going to mess you up. It's going to have your timing off. It's going to have you in your own head. And I think we have seen that when these Morgantown hitters have tried to bunt already.
9: Throw over. Joseph dives back into first. He takes his lead once more. And now a payoff pitch for Hankins. Another throw. Morgantown is a team that likes to run. 115 stolen bases on the year, but Maynard has done a great job of controlling that today. Picked off the very first runner of the ball game, as a matter of fact, and that has really set the tone. Hankins waiting on the payoff pitch. Here it comes. Hankins hits it on the ground. One hopper to the shortstop, Hinkle. 6-4-3, double play.
1: That's exactly what you're looking for. If you're Owen Maynard, can't draw it up better than that. Taylor made one hop to the shortstop, gloved nicely, good relay, beats him in plenty of time. And Cabell Midland needs something to get some momentum going after a 1-2-3 inning for Boggs in the fifth. So you've strung base runners together already in this game. If you can get a little something with the middle of your order coming to the plate, there's no reason to believe that you can't get a couple of swings to get right back.
9: Gorby will be the batter. Nobody on, two away now in the fourth. Infield hit and popped up a bunt. Swings the first pitch he sees. Inside, outs it to the right side. LaFawn, the second baseman, boots it. Gorby safe at first. That'll go down as an E4 on the second baseman, LaFawn. That extends the inning for Mason Bowers. Bowers, 0-for-1, has flied out to right field, was hit by a pitch and came around to score on Koa Silver's 2-RBI triple. Gorby dancing around over at first base. He's already been picked off once today, and that pitch is a fastball on the outside corner. Throw over. Gorby dives back in. Got away from Harbert momentarily, but Gorby stays put at first base. Midland will have the 4, 5, 6 hitters coming up in the top of the sixth inning. Gorby hands on his knees at first base. Now takes an extra step. The pitch hit to the left side. This is going to be a tough play. Diving stop by Hinkle. He gets up. No throw anywhere. Gorby overruns second. Throw back. And Gorby dives back in safely. Heads up play by the shortstop Hinkle. He knew he didn't have the play at first base. And he nearly got Gorby going a little too far.
1: It was a great throw. And I'm going to be honest with you. Just judging the situation, don't think LaFawn knew that the ball wasn't in his glove. Or at least he tried to sell it to the second base umpire that the ball was in his glove because he showed it to him, but he didn't open the glove for him.
9: Show me the ball. I don't really want to.
1: Do I have to?
9: Koa Silvers has had the big hit so far today, a two-run triple. It came with two outs. He's up with two outs. And the pitch is down away, a ball.
1: Show me the ball. I'd prefer not to.
9: I don't think that's necessary, sir.
1: Show me the ball. You can't make me.
9: 1-0. Maynard at the belt. A look back toward Gorby at second. Now the 1-0 pitch to Silvers. He hits it left side. This is going to be gobbled up by Hinkle, the shortstop. Underhand to second. LaFon covering there, and that's the final out of the fifth. And the Morgantown two-out rally is snuffed out. No runs, a hit, two runners left on base. We've played five complete at Jack Cook Field. The score remains Morgantown 2 and Cabell Midland 0. This is high school championship baseball on Metro News, the voice of West Virginia.
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1: Did you say free?
9: I said free, Daniel. I said free. You don't know, but we're working for free. Anybody tell you that?
1: That's not been passed along.
9: First pitch is a strike to Cade Johnson. Maddox Boggs back to work. His team leading 2-0. Morgantown on top of Cabell Midland. Cade Johnson, Cam Wallace, Seth Hinkle, the scheduled hitters. And a swing and a miss out in front of a changeup, 0-2. No balls and two strikes on Johnson, who is 1-for-2 today, singled in his first at-bat. The 0-2. Slow roller on the ground, third base side. This will be fouled out of play.
1: If I'm working for free, can I at least get class credit?
9: Sure, Daniel. You can have 3 hours credit.
1: I don't know. I might want a master's.
9: The 1-2. Misses.
1: That bachelor's degree in romance languages is only going to get me so far.
9: You've put it to good use so far. Ball and two strikes, and that just missed off the corner. Boggs thought he had his fourth strikeout of the day. Instead, the count is even. Two balls and two strikes. The break even. That one's called strike three. There's his fourth strikeout of the afternoon. One away in the Cabell Midland sixth.
1: And if I was Cabell Midland, I would be starting to tighten up a little bit, because you're looking at a situation where Boggs is throwing better than he has at any point. He looks better now than he did in the first inning. And at this point, he's set seven down in a row. You're down to your last five outs.
9: Still just a 2-0 ball game as that pitch fouled away by Cam Wallace. Then to your point, you're working your way into the second half of the order here.
1: Right. I mean, if he goes 1-2-3 here in the sixth, you're looking at a situation where he's set down nine in a row with the bottom of your order coming up for the season in the seventh.
9: Swing and a miss, 0-2 on Cam Wallace.
1: And the flip side of that is Cam Wallace could get on, Seth Hinkle could hit a ball over the fence, and we could be tied.
9: Sure. Wallace has doubled today. Chops that one off his foot, and that is foul. Wallace doubled his last time up. He's 1-for-2.
1: Remember before when there was the collision in the outfield and I said something that maybe would have helped in that situation is somebody saying, hey, you get out of the way?
9: Sure.
1: I think that's what Luca Mezenat just said to Cam Wallace, because it was fouled off his foot, but Mezenat's got to play that like, yeah, it's a fair ball. I mean, he almost went straight through him.
0: Swing and a miss on the breaking ball. Two away.
1: Yeah, just looking at Boggs' body language, this is a pitcher that
9: is confident.
1: He's going to be really tough to get anything off of with Cabell Midland down to its final four outs. Boggs, we talked about. I mean, he's not a strikeout pitcher. He's under a strikeout per inning on the season. When he is getting up there, he's getting swings and misses, and he is walking around on the mound like he is right now. I don't want to say run, but you're in bad shape.
0: Hinkle tries to lay down a bunt, bunts it right back to the pitcher. Boggs, he'll underhand flip to Williams. He scoops for the final out of the inning. No runs, no hits, no runners left. Middle of the sixth, Morgantown 2, Cabell Midland, nothing. 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
0: Back at Jack Cook Field, bottom of the sixth inning, Morgantown leading Cabell Midland 2-0. The West Virginia Secondary Schools Activities Commission serves its 286 member schools and their students by providing leadership and support for the conduct of education-based athletics, which enrich the educational experience of all participants. Play, perform, compete together. The WVSSAC. Morgantown will have the heart of its order up here in the bottom of the sixth. Snipper, Thornton, and Bredesen looking for some insurance, leading Cabell Midland 2-0 late in this class four A quarterfinal. Once upon a time, this would have been a class AAA matchup. Not anymore. Owen Maynard back out for his sixth inning of work. He's been efficient today and effective against these Morgantown hitters. Six strikeouts, has surrendered just four hits, but one of those hits was a two-run triple by Koa Silvers, and that is the difference in this ballgame. Nipper to lead things off. He is 0-2. Nipper digs into the box. Maynard, as far as the pitch count goes, he's in fine shape. He's at just 71 pitches here to start the sixth inning. First pitch, Nipper swinging away, fouls it off down the right side. This will slice out of play over beyond the hillside.
1: Well, when you conserve that much energy, you don't need to throw that many pitches. You know, we've cracked wise about it a couple of times, but Maynard, with the way that he controls the pace of the game, has been impressive. I'm going to give him a lot of credit for that.
0: Nipper fouls it straight back down in the count, 0-2.
1: Talked about this with Jet Groves from Jefferson in the second game of the day, and Maynard has been the same way. Boggs has been the same way. He makes the hitters compete at his pace.
9: Mm-hmm.
1: He doesn't get sped up by what they're doing. He doesn't get slowed down by what they're doing. He doesn't get his timing messed with. He is the one that is taking control, and the game is going at the speed he wants to.
9: The 0-2 pitch is downstairs, 1-2. And that's a good point. Both these pitchers, just different approaches.
1: Yeah.
9: Controlling the game and keeping hitters off balance by controlling the pace of play.
1: I will note, we do have, for the first time, what looks like some legitimate movement in the Cabell Midland bullpen. Got a lefty back throwing off the mound now.
9: I would imagine Maynard probably has a fairly short leash here as Nipper fouls this pitch away and continues to battle with two strikes. Not that he's been ineffective, it's just
1: right.
9: It is hot, it is humid. You're getting in the late innings in a very tight ball game.
1: And I'd even wonder, with it being a left-hander, you've got Nipper and Thornton.
9: And then you got the two left-handed
1: And then
9: bats.
1: You've got the two lefties, Bredesen and Williams. I'm wondering if you're just wanting to have somebody ready in case you've got base runners with a lefty coming to the plate.
9: Yeah, that's a very good thought. Another 1-2 pitch from Maynard. High chopper to the third baseman, Workman. Fields it on the big hop. Crow hop throw in time, one away. One down, Lincoln Thornton trying to avoid the sombrero. He's gone down swinging twice. Thornton hitting 362 on the year. 22 runs driven in, 7 doubles. But is yet to put the ball in play today. First pitch is down and away, ball one.
1: Thornton's one of those guys, even with the two strikeouts, that you know Maynard is going to pitch carefully because he's capable of connecting with the ball here and it making a very loud sound.
9: High chopper to the left side. This will be fielded by the shortstop, Hinkle. Hinkle, plenty of time to deliver to first base, two away.
1: I've been impressed with Hinkle defensively over there at short. There have been some balls he's gotten to that he hasn't had to play at first. That one had to play it a little deeper than I think a lot of shortstops in this tournament, frankly, would have been able to make a play on. Had to take half a step back and decided to play that later hop and made a very strong throw, trusted his arm, and got his body behind the ball. That was a really nice play.
9: Jackson Bredesen will be the batter, and that is knowing the situation, Daniel.
1: Right.
9: Knowing who's at the plate. As Bredesen swings the first pitch, fouls it away. Lincoln Thornton not exactly going to be competing in the 100 meters anytime soon. So you know who you got running at the plate. You know how you can field it. Those are those little intricacies, those little nuances in the game that
1: right.
9: can make the difference. The 0-1 pitch. Outside corner, 0-2.
1: No, back.
9: And that's where we would have seen a lot of guys either not play it right or try to rush the throw,
1: right.
9: not understanding the situation.
1: You know, charge on the first hop and end up
9: yeah.
1: booting it. You rush the throw and you sail it. Anything like that.
9: Bredesen down on the count. No balls and two strikes. Maynard trying to get back in the dugout here. The 0-2 pitch. High chopper over the pitcher's head. Going to be fielded by LaFon at second. Throw to first. Not in time. Bredesen speeding down the line on a slow chopper right behind the mound. Gets a two-out infield hit.
1: That was an awkward play. LaFon, as he broke to try to make a play on that ball behind the mound, I think he slipped on the turf and was a step late. That ball got another bounce, and that helped Bredesen get down the line. It was going to be a close play regardless. But LaFon was not able to get his feet underneath him to come in and play that ball immediately.
9: Kane Williams back to the plate, 0-2, couple of strikeouts. Maynard with a runner at first base, the pause and pitch, and Williams takes down and away, ball one.
1: To the point you were making again, know the situation. Back in my day, long ways ago.
9: It couldn't have been that long ago.
1: Well, on the high school basketball court playing for Morgantown High School girls basketball coach John Folks, back with the world champion Trinity Warriors. I'll let this pitch go.
9: 1-0 pitch, outside a ball, runner taking off for a second, throw down, not in time, sliding around the tag is Jackson Bredesen.
1: If that throw's on the bag, he is dead to rights.
9: throw was to the first base side of the bag. And Hinkle, the shortstop, coming over to make the play. His momentum took him that way and allowed Bredesen to slide around the tag.
1: It was a really nice job from Bredesen to get around that tag. To finish my point, back in the day, the thing that we would always say to each other with a certain matchup was KYP, know your personnel. And that's what Hinkle was aware of right there. Knew his personnel. Knew that he had time to make the throw there on Thornton, could make sure he made the fundamental play.
9: So runner at second base here. Still two outs in the inning. And a 2-0 count on Williams. Maynard looking back towards second. Now to the plate. The 2-0 pitch. Williams hits a high chopper to the second baseman, LaFond. Over to first. Inning over. No runs, a hit. A runner left stranded. We go to the seventh. Morgantown leading Cabell Midland 2-0. This is high school championship baseball on Metro News, the voice of West Virginia.
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18: Metro News' Daniel Woods on the call as Jefferson advances to the state semifinals of the Class Quad A baseball tournament, beating Washington. The victory, a momentous one for Cougar head coach John Lowry, the 1,500th of his career. Here he is after the game.
19: The gravity of the moment, the emphasis was on us winning the game in advance. The kids did a good job today. I thought Jet pitched extremely well. I've been fortunate to be in the right spot at the right time and have a lot of people that have contributed and have been interested in the program and have supported the program over the years. You know, it's not a one-man deal. It's a community deal, and we've been fortunate in that regard.
18: The Cougars await the winner of Morgantown and Cabell Midland for the state semis on Friday. With sports, I'm Parker Stone.
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9: Top of the seventh, Morgantown leads Cabell Midland 2-0. The only runs in this game coming in the third inning, a two-run triple by Koa Silvers for the Mohegans. And that's the difference. Morgantown up 2-0. It'll be the 7-8-9 hitters due up for Cabell Midland in the seventh. And they are combined 0-6. Cruz Hunt will lead things off. A 253 hitter on the year, 0-2, has popped out to short and popped up a bunt. He'll face Maddox Boggs trying to finish this game off. Pitch count not a problem for Boggs as we begin the seventh. He's at 78 pitches. First pitch swinging is a foul ball down the third base line. Foul by about a foot. Otherwise, that's likely extra bases.
1: That was a really nice job by Matthew Fragile, the third base umpire, to be able to make that call while also getting out of the way of the ball.
9: He's got some practice at that. No balls and a strike to Cruz Hunt.
1: Because I'm going to be honest, if I was down there and I had to go into protection mode,
9: you're in trouble, buddy.
1: Right.
9: High chopper to the third baseman, Silvers. Throw across the diamond, one away in the seventh.
1: I would have gotten out of the way of the ball. I would not have been able to make the call because I would not have been looking at the baseline.
9: One away, Luke Harbert will come to the plate.
1: It's just that simple.
9: Harbert has flown out twice. Boggs to the plate, delivers a strike over the outside corner. Hurricane and Martinsburg coming up in our next and final 4A quarterfinal. The 0-1. Swing and a miss. 0-2. No balls and two strikes to Harbert. On the ground, left side. It's the third baseman, Silvers, once again. Fire to first, two away.
1: Got to give this Morgantown infield credit. Other than the popped-up bunt that was just an awkward play, I mean, these guys have been slick. They've talked about it with the West Virginia baseball team this year and how well they play defensively, particularly on the infield. I could make a similar comparison here. It kind of feels like you're playing with three shortstops out there. You know, Hankins, Silvers, Gorby. There's not a lot of open ground in there.
0: Workman at the plate, called strike one. The 0-1, called strike two.
1: Wheeling Central guys are on their feet.
0: They've enjoyed this one. They'll be in action tomorrow. Morgantown wants to be in action on Friday. They're a strike away. Boggs, 0-2 pitch. Hit hard left side. It's Silvers again. 5-3. Morgantown onto the semis. A complete game gem for Maddox Boggs. He goes 7 innings. Strikes out 5, gives up no runs, and Morgantown moving on to Friday's semifinals. More from Jack Cook Field in a moment. Morgantown over Campbell Midland, 2-0. 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
0: Morgantown's Maddox Boggs pitches a gem today. A complete game shutout, 5 strikeouts, retired the final 12 batters of the ball game, and his Mohegans on a 2-0 victory will head to the semifinals. They will get the winner of our next game, Hurricane and Martinsburg. That game coming up, first pitch about 50 minutes from now. Let's hear from the Mohegans head coach, Pat Sherrod. He's standing by with Chris Lawrence.
6: Well, Coach, congratulations. It only takes one. You had two.
23: Yeah, I tell you what. I mean, really, Maddox Boggs is the story of that game. I mean, he really went out there and just absolutely competed. And then Owen Maynard for them, I mean, he was about as good as you pitch high school pitcher you're going to see. That was just a heavyweight fight for 7 innings. And fortunately, we were able to come up and get a big hit out of Koa Silvers in that situation to get two runs there. So really, really proud of our guys' effort. You know, it's a shame one has to lose that game because that's a hell of a team right there just competed with us.
6: And Boggs seems to have their number. He shut him out when you played him here previously.
23: Well, I mean, he's just a competitor. I mean, I think when it gets down to it, he's a guy we just give the ball to, and you let him drive the bus for us because he's gonna go out and compete. I make the joke on game days, he'd rather punch you in the face and say hello to you. He's a great kid, but he's just an ultimate competitor for us.
6: Yeah, we noted that on the broadcast. He is probably the most intense guy you got on that field.
23: He is. I mean, he is. He wants the baseball. He doesn't shy away from the big moment. I just can't say enough good things about him, and we're lucky to have him.
6: You got quite an infield backing him up, too. I mean, it was they commented on the broadcast that it looked like you had 3 shortstops out there.
23: Yeah, I mean, we are very athletic. We're very athletic on the infield, you know, with Gorby and Hankins and Silvers. And Silvers made some great plays for us today and actually came up that big hit. So we're fortunate to have some athleticism 1 through 9, and that certainly helps us offensively and defensively.
6: All right, Coach, you're on to round 2. Good luck.
23: I appreciate it. Go Mohegans.
6: All right, there you go, guys. That is Coach Pat Sherrill from the Morgantown Mohegans. They win it 2-0 this afternoon, and they move on to the semifinals.
0: They'll get the winner of Hurricane and Martinsburg. That game is coming up a little bit less than an hour from now. We have more from Jack Cook Field in a moment. Morgantown over Campbell Midland, 2-0. This is high school championship baseball from Metro News, the voice of West Virginia.
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9: Morgantown defeats Campbell Midland 2-0 in an old-fashioned pitcher's duel. Pitching was the story in this ball game. Maddox Boggs gets the win for the Mohegans. He goes the distance, 7 innings, allows no runs on 5 hits, struck out 5, walked 1 batter today for Morgantown. He retired the final 12 batters he faced in the ball game. For Campbell Midland, it was equally impressive. Owen Maynard goes 6 innings. He only allowed 2 runs and really only made 1 mistake in that ball game. We'll talk about that in a moment. 5 hits, no earned runs. He struck out 6 and walked a batter. The offense came all in the 3rd inning. Luca Mezenat singled in the inning, but was doubled off on a line drive on a pop-up bunt, got doubled off of second base. Then Mason Bowers was hit by a pitch. Kai Hinkins reaches on an error, and Koa Silvers delivers the highlight of the game, a 2-run triple, and that was all the offense Maddox Boggs needed for the Mohegans. He goes the distance, 7-inning shutout today. And for Morgantown, Daniel, as you look ahead, managing the pitching staff is what you need to do in this expanded tournament. Coach Pat Sherrill has to be thrilled. He gets a full, complete game out of Maddox Boggs today. Doesn't have to use any of those other arms.
5: No question about it. The Quad A tournament was going to be the most difficult to manage this year with the way that the brackets rotate in terms of when they start year in and year out. They have to win 3 games in 4 days to win a state championship. And you are not going to be able to use a lot of guys on short rest because of the pitch count rules. Maddox Boggs just saved you big time because he goes out there, he throws 7. You've got the rest of your arsenal at your disposal after an off day tomorrow, and you're going to have to win 2 games in 2 days to be state champion. So Morgantown has positioned itself very well, and Maddox Boggs was a very big part of that.
9: Morgantown will face the winner of Hurricane and Martinsburg. We'll tell you about that matchup when we come back. This is High School Championship Baseball on Metro News, the voice of West Virginia.
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0: Morgantown over Cabell Midland, 7-0. Coming up next, there are final quarterfinal of the expanded baseball tournament this year. It'll be Hurricane and Martinsburg, the Redskins, the defending champions in Class 4A, taking on the Martinsburg Bulldogs. We are scheduled to be back on the air 7:35 airtime for the first pitch of that ball game coming up at 7:50 this evening. Morgantown moving on to the semifinals. After that 2-0 victory over Cabell Midland, they'll get the winner of Martinsburg and Hurricane again. 7:35 airtime, 7:50 first pitch between the Redskins and the Bulldogs. Back to wrap it up from Jack Cook Field in a moment.
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0: Morgantown defeats Cabell Midland 2-0, moving on to the semifinals. Mohegans will take on the winner of Hurricane and the Martinsburg coming up in just a bit. Maddox Boggs, the winning pitcher. He goes to complete game 7 innings, no runs, 5 hits, struck out 5. Owen Maynard is the tough luck loser in the ballgame. He went 6 innings, struck out 6, scattered 5 hits. One mistake led to 2 Morgantown runs in a game that took a tidy 1 hour 53 minutes to complete. Once again, final score from Jack Cook Field, Morgantown 2, Cabell Midland 0. For Chris Lawrence and Daniel Woods, I'm Dave Wilson saying so long from Jack Cook Field on the campus of Marshall University.
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24: 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Who is going to take game 4 tonight at Madison Square Garden? 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
2: 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Give us your thoughts on Game 4 tonight involving the Spurs down 2-1 versus the New York Knicks up in the series. Chris, and going back to Cali. Chris, what you got about Game 4?
3: Game 4, gentlemen. I don't know why my friends are saying pop the bottle. I don't know what kind of bottle they're talking about, but it ain't a champagne bottle. We are not there yet, gentlemen. I don't know what the rush is. When the party is on, New York will be exploding. But until then, let's keep drinking the beers. We don't need the champagne bottles yet. I don't understand what the Knicks are doing. We have Kat and we have Brunson. I don't understand if they watched the basketball ever before. There was Stockton and Malone. Run, pick, and roll, gentlemen. You both can score. You both are shifty. The Spurs are babies. They haven't been here before. They get the diapers on. Let's go. We need to take care of the Spurs.
4: Chris.
3: Send them back to where they belong. They got plenty of time to grow up.
4: Chris.
3: You're in the big boy city now. Let's go. Let's take care of business and bring
4: Chris!
3: It back to where it belongs.
4: Chris, did you not hear me the first three times?
2: He heard
4: listen
2: you.
4: To me.
2: No, he heard you, but he's going to finish his thought. Right, he didn't care.
4: Listen to me, Chris, for a second, because every time someone says the word, just wait a second, Chris. 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Waste no time, Chris.
5: I can attest to that.
2: Chris is probably like, that's why you got in the way.
4: Yeah. Come on, Chris.
2: Love in Arizona. Your thoughts in Game 4. Who do you like to win and why?
6: I like New York. And I'm going to tell you what they need. My boy Freddie and Harry, man, it's been so long, man. I thought y'all was off the radio, man. Either I got the wrong station or something. I'm glad to be back with you, bro.
2: Absolutely.
6: Man, I love y'all, man. You know that?
2: Absolutely. We know that.
6: What New York need, man, they need that enforcer. Somebody go whisper and tell Wimby, if you touch him again, I'm going to break you in half. They need that enforcer, Charles Oakley or Dennis Rodman, to trip Wimby up and down the court the way he did Malone. Man, got in his soul, man. He took him all the way out the game. He cannot score no points. The mail, man. Yeah, you was on strike that time, mailman, when Dennis Rodman got in your head. That's what they need to do to Wimby, man. Bust him up. Let him know. Yeah,
4: love.
6: Break you in half,
4: love,
6: man.
4: Love. I'm gonna warn everybody.
2: Me
4: y'all,
2: too.
4: Y'all keep playing with Victor Wimby, yeah, if y'all want to.
2: Exactly.
4: I think he done showed y'all that he is not going to allow anybody to punk him.
2: Yeah, and if you're the New York Knicks, why waste your time? That's just wasted energy. You take a player's soul away by going at that player and outplaying him. Period. End of story. Enforcers and all those kind of things are necessary sometimes. This is not one of those times, because that means you're playing a different game. And you're playing right into the hands of San Antonio Spurs. You're going to get a flagrant foul called on you trying to be an enforcer, and that's not going to work on somebody like Victor Wembanyama. He's just going to keep on skipping, making plays. You got to make more plays than him.
4: Freddie, anybody who is willing to train in the pool with weights, go see monks and all this, there's probably more training that this young man has had. All right, run up on Wimby if you want to and catch them hands.
2: Yeah. Believe. And,
4: you know your reach is not going to be nowhere near his reach neither.
2: And he's not going to throw those hands until he knows the issue is no longer in doubt.
4: Hello.
2: And then he'll take his chances. So who do you like winning tonight in Game 4?
4: All right, Freddie, you know, I'm wearing my brother's Christmas Day green New York Knicks jersey right now.
2: Mm-hmm.
4: I'm rocking with the Knickerbockers.
2: Okay.
4: They go up 3-1 in this series.
2: I don't think you mean it.
4: I do. Don't ask me if you're not going to believe me, Freddie.
2: No, I can I can ask, but I know you.
4: No, I'm being serious. I'm rocking with the Knicks tonight. I feel like they're going to show have a better showing than they did in game three.
2: They will.
4: They're going to come out and they're going to punch the San Antonio Spurs.
2: Yeah, I have the Knicks winning in six, so I firmly believe they're going to win game four tonight. For my prediction to come true, it's going to be a different ball game in terms of how the Knicks are going to operate and the Spurs will make that kind of adjustment, but it's not going to be an easy game. I'd be surprised whoever wins this game wins by more than 7 points. I think it's going to be another game that comes down to the last 2-3 minutes, which has been compelling basketball in the first three games. I fully expect that's going to be the case once again in game four tonight, but I think the Knicks are going to find a winner.
4: Go New York, go New York, go.
2: Yeah.
4: Go New York, go New York, go.
2: I don't know how much I trust
4: that. Go New York, go New York, go.
2: We'll stop him right here.
1: They may not be the top stories of the day.
5: In other news.
1: But you need to be in the know. This is In Other News.
2: In case you missed the news involving the National Football League, guess how much more money Patrick Mahomes is going to make? They reworked his deal as a member of the Kansas City Chiefs. They locked him in until 2033, in which his reworked deal makes him the first $500 million player in the history of the National Football League. Total incentives could have this contract starting at $504.75 million. If he meets certain incentives, it can go past $522 million. Starting in 2027, his average annual value, Patrick Mahomes, is going to make $64 million a year starting next season.
4: Freddie, a lot of people don't even know that boy bad was started off of me seeing a play from Patrick Mahomes while he was in training camp. So with that being said, damn that boy bad.
2: Damn that boy rich.
4: What I mean, the boy got his own money. The boy got his own money.
2: No doubt about that. And he can part with whatever he wants to part with when he's got that kind of scratch. And how can wrestling help people read? Well, there's a sign at a Northern California public library. It's called Welcome to Lucha Libro, which is a high-action, high-energy story time that brings live wrestling matches to libraries across the United States to promote literacy. Now, Lucha Libro plays off the name of the popular Mexican-inspired sport of Lucha Libre. Libro means book in Spanish. This has taken over Northern California, where kids get involved with the wrestlers. The wrestlers show the moves. They read books to the kids. And then after that, they get a full-on wrestling match in a library right in front of them.
4: By all means necessary.
2: Absolutely.
4: Whichever way you can get these young kings and queens to engage in academics and reading and just being fundamental in that department, you have to do it. So I love this.
2: No doubt about that. Enjoy game four of the NBA Finals. That coverage comes your way next. For Harry Douglas, I'm Freddie Coleman. This has been the Groove-a-thon, Freddie and Harry, and the mighty ESPN Radio and the ESPN app.
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28: 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We're proud to live here, too. Seconds. From Jack Cook Field on the campus of Marshall University in Huntington, this is the 2026 West Virginia State High School Baseball Championship Tournament, presented by Toyota. Let's go places.
29: And good evening. Welcome to Metro News play-by-play coverage of the quarterfinal round of the State High School Baseball Championships. This is game four of four quarterfinals. Final round quad A contest. I'm Kyle Wiggs. Fred Persinger is alongside. Luke Wiggs will join us here in just a couple of moments. And Fred, the expanded state tournament, it's been a hit because we've had competitive games, we've had excellent games, well-pitched games, all the way up and down in this quarterfinal round today.
4: Yeah, you look at 6-1 this morning, 7-1 the second game, 2-0 our last game. Morgantown got by Cabell Midland, and you're right. So far, the number one seed, the number five seed, the number two seed, and now we'll see, will it be three or six that advance to the semifinals, which will come up on Friday evening.
29: Hurricane, the defending Quad A state champ, they were victorious earlier this evening as Hurricane was, or I should say Hurricane playing Martinsburg here. Morgantown got to the state championship game a year ago, and Morgantown was victorious as they move on to the semifinal round. Morgantown getting a brilliant pitching performance from Maddox Boggs, and the Mohegans victorious over Cabell Midland. As Fred mentioned, George Washington beat Huntington earlier today. Jefferson beat Washington. This is the final quarterfinal round contest. Tomorrow we'll jump into the semifinal matchups in class single A and double A. The winners of these games, they will play in the state semifinals coming up Friday evening. Again, Luke Wiggs, the third member of our broadcast team, and earlier this evening, Luke had a chance to visit with Martinsburg head coach Aaron Byler.
30: There you go, Tracy Brumfield. 3-2-1.
29: Well, we'll get to that in a moment. Fred, I queued up the wrong
4: interview.
29: That's I don't know.
4: Well, we've done this before, you know. It's not like our first rodeo. But again, when you look at the two teams right now out onto the field here at Jack Cook Field in Huntington, the campus of Marshall University, to quote one famous Dave Wilson. you've got Martinsburg warming up. Hurricane has already taken their infield. We're scheduled for the first pitch around 7:45, maybe 7:50. After the infield, they'll introduce the players and we'll be set to go. We started this morning, and honestly, I thought maybe we'd get in a game or two. It was pouring the rain when I traveled to Jack Cook Field, and I thought, ain't no way we're going to play. We were 5 minutes late getting the first game underway, and after that, we've been right on time. So it has been amazing.
29: All right, now let's now listen into the interview with Luke and the Martinsburg head coach.
31: Well, Coach, let's start with this. How does it feel to be back with this group?
1: Oh, it feels good, man. You know, I don't think at the beginning of the year probably a lot of people expect us to be here, and obviously it's a benefit to the 8-team format, which I think is great to give more teams the opportunity to get here, but we're really excited to be here.
2: The biggest area of improvement on this team from the start of the year until now is what?
1: Well, I think we played really good defense. If you look at the regional tournament, we pitched really well, which we knew we would with Jameer and Grant, and we played really, really good defense. You know, we didn't commit an error through the regional tournament, which is a big factor of where we're here or of why we're here. You know, our biggest struggle right now is offensively. We're fortunate enough to score 4 runs there and against Spring Mills in the regional final, but, you know, runs have come at a premium for us, and that really requires us to pitch well and play good defense, and, you know, unfortunately kind of puts a big impact on certain situations, miscues when you don't score a lot of runs. So hoping the bats come alive a little bit.
2: Significant layoff between clinching a spot to get down here and then actually playing. I know you got that East Hardy game in, but it's been a bit of a challenge trying to keep the guys locked in.
1: Yeah, I mean, obviously not ideal with the break and only having one game to play, but we were able to play one game and, you know, some time off, you know, a couple off days mixed in, and fortunately enough, we have enough arms to get a good inner squad in here and there. So, no, I like where they're at. I think their focus has been good, and I think they've had a good attitude and, you know, practiced really well.
2: Your thoughts on Hurricane?
1: They're good. I mean, 1 through 5, they're really good. You know, 6, 7, 8, 9, maybe drop off a little bit, but you can probably say that about any high school lineup, right? And I say that, and they'll probably, you know, that part of the order will probably come back to bite us. I think the Baxter kid's probably one of the best hitters in the state. It's not even close. I don't know who they're going to throw yet, but we got a pretty good scout on, you know, 3 or 4, maybe even 5 arms that are quality. And, you know, Brian does a great job. They're going to be well coached. They're going to be very fundamentally sound, and essentially it's a, you know, Wednesday night home game for them. So we got a tough task at hand.
2: Absolutely. And lastly, the guy you're throwing, Jameer, I mean, he's been a workhorse for you all season long. Why is he getting the ball today, and what does he need to do well?
1: You know, I think you could argue that, you know, Grant and Jameer, you know, have been really well for us all year. And, you know, we just feel good with where Jameer's at. We thought his last couple outings have been really good, and kind of when you scout Hurricane, you know, they seem to hit the power fastball pretty well. So I think Jameer's got some good off-speed stuff that he's going to have to mix in here and there, keep him off balance. And, you know, if he doesn't quite have it today, we'll go to Grant. You know, that's the beauty of having them both, and you can't play for tomorrow, so we'll throw them both out there if we have to. But, you know, Jameer's a kid that's been the program. He started the program for 4 years, and, you know, he's pitched in big games since he was a freshman. So I got all the confidence in the world in Jameer Brown.
2: Thank you, and good luck.
1: Thank you.
2: Pre-game coverage continues on Metro News, the voice of West Virginia.
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29: State tournament coverage continues. Hurricane against Martinsburg tonight. Hurricane coach Brian Southpen is with us. And, coach, the defending champs are back. This is a different season, of course, a different team. But kind of give us the flavor of this group and what has brought you to this point.
9: Well, it's been a resilient group. I mean, obviously, baseball in our region was good this year, and it certainly took a total team effort. I think the strengths of the team are that up and down the lineup, a lot of depth. There's a lot of guys that can give us an opportunity to win, and it's just nice to have the opportunity to come up here.
29: A lot of pitching depth too. So what are your plans in that regard?
9: Well, obviously, every game is an elimination game right now, so. You know, you do everything you can to win tonight. And then, you know, fortunately, we at least have one day, you know, if that happens. And you can kind of regroup and come back Friday. But, I mean, everything's today. I mean, everything's, you know, obviously we're facing a good Martinsburg team, and they, you know, won 25 games, and they're certainly, competition's going to be tough.
8: Your thoughts on this expansion? You're one of the higher seeded teams, sure. And there's eight this year.
9: Yeah, I mean, I think it's great. It gives a lot of teams an opportunity. I mean, I liked it with three divisions having eight teams, having four, 32 teams, a lot of teams, but they've done a great job. It seems like well run, and I think it's great to give as many kids this opportunity and these memories.
8: Keys to this game, what does your team have to do to advance to the semis?
9: Well, I more than anything else, I think we just need to go out there and play free and go get them and play aggressive and throw strikes and make the routine play, typical stuff, you know. But, I feel like they're ready to play their best baseball.
8: We appreciate the visit. Good luck.
9: Appreciate it. Thank you.
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29: Teams being introduced to the fans on hand here at Jack Cook Field. We're on the campus of Marshall University, and it will be Hurricane as the higher-seeded team, the home team, and the Martinsburg players lined up just moments ago down the third baseline. The Hurricane players lined up the first baseline, and they'll be introduced to the fans on hand. Third member of our broadcast team tonight is Luke Wiggs down on the field. Good evening, Luke.
16: Good evening. And I think there's a pretty big juxtaposition between these two teams when you're talking about their last appearances in the state tournament. Obviously, we're talking about the reigning state champions here in Hurricane. Had a dominant run in the postseason to get here, defeating Oak Hill and Cabell Midland, and go into this tournament, of course, with significant expectations. The only thing harder than winning a championship is winning back-to-back championships. Huge expectations. Describes Martinsburg the last time they came down to the state tournament. Of course, it was back in Charleston at the time in 2024. Number one team throughout much of the season. They were 33-3 before coming down as the number one seed, but some would say embarrassed in the first round of that tournament. They lost to George Washington 17-0. So they'd love to flip that script on Hurricane tonight, but just interesting. Again, Hurricane with the huge expectations trying to repeat as a champion, and Martinsburg looking to right some of the wrongs of that last appearance in 2024.
29: Luke, down on the field, you've got the batter's box in the shadows. The pitching mound is in the sun, and the sun's setting down the third baseline. So what kind of an issue is it going to be for the fielders in this game before the sun sets?
16: Yeah, you're right. I mean, that shadow is about 5 feet on that dirt, what would be the dirt outline around home plate. So these batters are going to see that ball cross into the shade right about the time that they would want to get that bat head going down through the zone. So it's going to be tough to dodge the shadows. And as the sun continues to set, it's going to get worse and worse to the mound. And you guys might disagree. I think we got about another 30, 45 minutes of sun being a factor between home plate and the pitcher's mound. But you're right, Kyle, picking up the baseball as it travels from that sunlight into the shade is going to be difficult for hitters early.
0: So, Fred, difficult for the hitters in the shadows and difficult for the fielders out there. You've been here all week. Has it been an issue? Has it affected anything? It
3: doesn't seem to be, but I'll tell you what it has been. It has been some low-scoring games. It's amazing to me the number of runs that have not been scored for whatever reason. And you heard Martinsburg's coach talk about the fact that the runs sometimes are at a premium. In their 36 games, they've only scored 109 runs this year. They've outscored their opponents 219 to 109. If you look on the other side for the Hurricane Redskins, well, of course, they love to score runs. They've got some good sticks. They've outscored their opponents 326 to 125. So offense doesn't seem to be a problem for Coach Whitman's ball club, but we'll see tonight as we get set for our first pitch.
0: Nice crowd from Hurricane making the trip about 30 miles or so. And again, this is the first year for the tournament in Huntington as compared to the last several decades in Charleston, of course, Watt Powell Park, and then Gomart Ballpark the last several years. We are set to go. Ryan Bowman is warmed up and ready. Again, standing in the sunshine. He'll throw in the shade. The batter's box to Jameer Brown. And we are underway at 7:50 with the final Quad A quarterfinal round game. And home plate umpire Randy Rader punches strike one to Jameer Brown. A fastball right over the plate. Bowman set for the next. The 0-1 delivery. Strike at the belt.
3: If you follow Martinsburg football, the name Jameer Brown certainly comes to mind.
0: He's behind in the count. 0-2. A key to this offense is Jameer Brown getting on base. And he calls timeout here, sensing that Bowman is in a rhythm very early on. Right-hander brings the next. This one bounces on the turf.

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0: 1-0 Martinsburg as we play in the bottom of the first. Hurricane will send up Tyler Baxter, Aiden Ochiltree, and Braden Hutchinson. 1-0 Martinsburg on the home run to left center field off the bat of Jameer Brown.
1: And again, as we mentioned, that was a shot to left center field by the opposing pitcher, Jameer Brown. And now he's out on the rubber, getting set to toss the first pitches to the Hurricane Redskins. They won it last year. They won a total of 5 state titles, 02, 14, 18, 22, and 25. For Martinsburg, 83, 89, 95, and 09. They've won a total of 4 titles.
0: And Jameer Brown warmed up and ready to go. Brown 6-5, a 1.67 ERA, 67 innings worked, 84 strikeouts. We go back down to Luke for more on Jameer Brown.
2: Well, Kyle, having covered the Eastern Panhandle Athletic Conference the last couple of years, the jump that Jameer Brown has taken into the season and adding a couple of miles per hour to his fastball have been great. You mentioned that 1.67 ERA. But there's an extra wrinkle when he's not the starting pitcher for Martinsburg. He's the shortstop, and Grant Henderson usually plays second base. Martinsburg's down a man, and Bradley Loper is currently visiting family in the Philippines. So there's some changes in the lineup. We see Braden Armalt come into the game defensively at first base, and we see Deion Fisher. Now, he usually plays in the field when one of Henderson or Green pitch, but he never hits. He has taken just 8 at-bats this season, so Fisher at second base has played a lot of great JV baseball this year for Byler, and now he's trusting him to really give him his first start at the plate in the state tournament.
1: Got a timeout taken by the catcher for Martinsburg. Wants to talk with the coach. Oh, something wrong with
0: pitch
1: his equipment.
0: Gone.
1: Yeah, really. Wants to talk to his fix his chest protector. There we go. Tighten it up a little bit. It's not something you want to lose if you're behind the plate.
0: Martinsburg using that PitchCom technology as well. So we are set to go. And Brown will deal with Tyler Baxter. Baxter, left-handed hitting first baseman, leading things off for Hurricane as Martinsburg has taken a 1-0 lead. Baxter has 4 home runs on the year. The right fielder Domenico is very deep. Here's the first pitch. And the bottom half of the first, it's outside for ball one.
1: Dimensions at this ballpark certainly different than anywhere they play around the state. So you just got to get used to it in the first inning or so.
0: Next pitch, swung on and missed, and he flung the bat over to the Martinsburg dugout all the way to the front screen as they returned that for him. Again, it's been hot and sticky today with the humidity. So Baxter's going to trot over and get some rosin for that grip, or at least his batting gloves. Little adhesive spray as well. Try to fix that problem. He swung and missed and flung the bat all the way to the dugout.
1: Adhesive spray gone of the days of the pine tar.